0: The golden opportunity that was handed to the WNBA was Caitlin Clark. And I don't care what you think of her as a player. That's not what this is about. And you don't have to like her as a player. You don't have to think she's that good. But there is no disputing, zero disputing, Harry, the flat-out numbers, ticket sales, viewership on TV, merchandise, everything has gone up since the second she walked into the WNBA. That is undeniable. It is indisputable. It is fact. You cannot refute it. And she is the rising tide that elevates all boats. Unless, of course, your commissioner decides to allow this whole opportunity to go right out the door. WNBA Commissioner Kathy Engelbart recently, as yesterday, as a matter of fact, canceled a scheduled interview on the Dan Patrick Show at the American Century Championship Golf Tournament in Nevada. And Dan Patrick went on to explain that he basically, you know, told Kathy Engelbart, like, yes, you're going to be asked tough questions, but this is going to be a fair environment. You're not going to be attacked. We're going to have a conversation. And Patrick claimed that Engelbart's PR team instructed her to pull out after the staff had waited nearly 2 hours, likely to avoid tough questions regarding Caitlin Clark. Kathy Engelbart, and I've said this, since Caitlin Clark got in the league, and again, I am a casual WNBA fan. I will say I've been a much bigger WNBA fan since Caitlin Clark got there. And you want to know why I became a bigger fan? Because I actually started watching the games and realized the product's pretty darn good.
1: Yeah.
0: And these are really good athletes, and it's competitive, and it's interesting, all those things. But alongside of that, Harry, we have seen Kathy Engelbart time in and time out step in it and prove that the WNBA is not ready. There are not enough adults in the room. The WNBA is not ready for this moment. They are not ready to handle the spotlight. They are not ready to handle the extra attention. They are not ready to handle the questions and everything that comes with a star of this nature. And you guys can dispute all you want Caitlin Clark as a player, but you cannot dispute her star status. You don't have to be the best player to be the biggest star in the league. It's never been that way. It doesn't have to be that way. For those of you who remember, Anna Kournikova was the biggest star in tennis for about 10 years and didn't win a darn thing. So it doesn't matter. The point here is that when you back out of an interview like Dan Patrick, who was one of the most notable names in sports media for the last, oh, I don't know, four decades, and he gives you an opportunity on one of the largest platforms in America to have a conversation about what's going on in your league, and you back out, you look soft, you look immature, you look underprepared and not ready for the moment that you're in, and all of these things are continuing to go on, and until the WNBA gets out of their own way, they're going to squander what is an opportunity to financially set themselves up to be independent of the NBA in the future.
1: Yeah, I mean, so I have many thoughts on this because I have watched women's basketball all my life. My dad is from the state of Indiana. It is the basketball capital of the world to this day. Obviously, I think New York is obviously right there as well as Chicago. But regardless, have always just grown up loving the game of basketball in any way, shape, form that it comes in. And watching the growth that the WNBA has had over the last handful of years, but especially to your point, Mark, since Caitlin Clark has come into the league, has been incredible. I mean, they've added three expansion franchises since she came into the league, right? Including two this year. Then obviously the Golden State Valkyries last season. I don't know that what's happening right now is going to be bad enough to where they're not going to be able to capitalize on Caitlin Clark. I think they are capitalizing on Caitlin Clark right now. I think the most frustrating thing is, one, we're not typically, and when I say we, I mean just everybody on Twitter, on airwaves, whatever. No one's ever really having the exact same conversation about Caitlin Clark, and in part because of that, I do think it is because of issues that the WNBA continues to let linger. And in the case of, and I'll come back to what we're talking about here right now with Dan Patrick, what happened was is Kathy Engelbart agreed to do the interview. She was at, I don't know what golf event.
0: It was a golf tournament, yeah.
1: Yes.
0: American Century Golf Championship.
1: She was widely available. I mean, if you haven't seen the clip on Twitter, you go on Twitter as Dan Patrick is explaining what happened with the commissioner. And she's out
0: hysterical.
1: There, like, she's out there chipping.
0: Hitting, you know, bunker shots.
1: Hitting bunker
0: 50
1: shots,
0: 50
1: right?
0: yards away from where he's sitting.
1: Yes. So,
0: how,
1: like,
0: bad of a look is that?
1: It's incredibly bad. And the one thing that Dan mentioned, and I agree with him on this, is that, hey, he's like, obviously, Roger Goodell would never come on my show. But you know what Roger Goodell would never do? Agree to come on my show and then us be talking about, hey, you're going to be here for 2 hours into the show, and then you don't show up, right? I think the thing for me that is so frustrating with this is Kathy Engelbert has just had shortcoming after shortcoming.
0: She's in over her head, Harry. She's in over her head.
1: Whether it came with the collective bargaining agreement, her lack of answers for officiating for this league. And it's funny because when I was talking about this the other day, people took me saying the WNBA needed to improve its officiating. I had people saying, wow, so you hate Caitlin Clark, and other people saying, wow, so you just defend her to no end, which is just the absolute most insane thing to me. Because, as again, somebody that has watched this league for years, and even just this year alone, the way that the officiating has ruined entire games that even Caitlin Clark is not playing in is unacceptable.
0: Harry, to that point, and this is what I've realized since started watching WA, the officiating problem has been there for years in this league. It's only being shined a spotlight on now because of Caitlin Clark. Look, there has been a level of physical violence in this league that's just not basketball, period. It's not. It's not at any level. It would be called at every level, and somehow the WNBA officials allow it to be this league where the level of physicality to it, okay, there should be a physical nature to basketball. I'm not saying that, but you know what I'm talking about. Mm. There are egregious shoves in the back, pushes, elbows. I mean, just stuff that just would never fly.
1: Yes.
0: And it's gone on for years. Years it's gone on. We only are starting to talk about it now because the biggest star to enter the league has come in there, and it shined a light on it when every highlight that we see of her is her getting banged around. And this isn't about what's right and what's not, and which the officiating is bad across the board.
1: It is.
0: And she, Kathy Engelbert, needed to answer for that. And furthermore, it needed to be addressed.
1: Yep.
0: Like, not only by the commissioner, but by all the owners, but by the Players Association, by everybody. They have all let this problem persist, yes. And now there's a light shined on it, and they don't know what to do to fix it.
1: Yes, and if nothing else, and it's interesting, like, you would think, if nothing else, at any time of the day, that the WNBA's PR would at least have boilerplate, broad, even just broad answers, right, for all of the biggest issues that the WNBA is going to have. I think for me, there needs to be somebody that has, because, and someone was talking about, I don't know exactly what Kathy Engelbert's background is, so I don't want to necessarily speak on that or make a super definitive statement, but basically it seemed like her background was definitely not sports.
0: No, she's the CEO of Deloitte.
1: There you go. And so that, I think that's clearly playing a part in this, but there are very, at least in my mind, simple things that can be done here to help the WNBA continue in the way that it needs to grow. Because I think even if you look at it and we talk about the very beginning days of the NBA, the WNBA is surging in a way that is sort of uncontainable right now. Like, a lot of people that are diehard WNBA fans will even, some will tell you that they should not have expanded this year, right? That they need to sort of continue to just, hey, like, let's slow roll this, right? Like, let's grow into our shoes at the proper rate and continue to build this thing out. But to have that opportunity, and again, to your point with a guy like Dan Patrick, who has been, a legend in this business, that is going to ask you tough but fair questions. It's just on you to be able to answer them or not. And I think, again, it's me that someone looks at this league, and whether it's Caitlin Clark, Paige Beckers, Aaliyah Boston, Sonia Citron, whoever you want to name, there's so many good young players right now that people can latch onto that, quite frankly, Mark, reminds me of the NBA in the 2010s, right? When a lot of people were like, hey, I'm a Westbrook guy, I'm a Harden guy, I'm a Durant guy, I'm a LeBron guy, I'm a Curry guy. You have that right now in the WNBA, and it's hard for people to enjoy because there's just so many other issues that are taken away from the game.
0: No, and I'll add one more thing here. Again, her backing out makes it seem very small time, makes it feel very junior. Remember when she was questioned as commissioner and she had the nerve to say, well, if I was a male, you wouldn't be asking me these questions. No, but we would. It seemed juvenile and amateur, like she wasn't ready for the moment. But furthermore, if you look at other leagues, okay, the NBA capitalized off Michael Jordan before he ever won a championship. They capitalized off him, off his shoes, off the way he played. The NFL capitalized off of throwing touchdowns and quarterbacks and points being scored. Major League Baseball capitalized off the home run derby, even though it was steroid-aided. They still capitalized off of all that financially. Mm-hmm. The league is missing out on an opportunity to stabilize itself financially. And the Indiana Fever head coach, when she got in front of the media and turned around and said, our league is about inclusivity. Our league is about, you know, elevating women. No.

0: ACL. The Kansas City Chiefs didn't make the playoffs. So what?
1: 60 days until kickoff. The countdown continues on ESPN Radio.
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0: Winning the Stanley Cup is so incredibly hard.
1: Stanley Wonderful score! Jackson Blake in the slot!
2: Unleash the hounds.
1: Breaks it, gets his eight, scores! Gets Carolina on the board, he got loose!
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5: 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Now, a lot of you who are listening may be wondering, Zeno, Harry, Stanley Cup ended over a month ago, and it was the Carolina Hurricanes. We got the World Cup going on, we got baseball, we got NBA offseason. What the hell are you guys talking about? Well, this is interesting, because I came across this story here, and if you've ever seen, as we tease you, the movie Wedding Crashers, you'll enjoy what has happened here, because this story is what you would call wild. And not Minnesota Wild while we're talking hockey. Long Island native and diehard Islanders fan, Andrew Metelitz, okay, had decided that he wanted to make his dream of, you know, being at a Stanley Cup final and being at a Stanley Cup final party a reality, even though the Islanders

0: just didn't make it there. He traveled to Las Vegas for the Stanley Cup final between the Golden Hurricanes, Carolina Hurricanes and the Golden Knights, okay? And after Carolina won the thing, Medelitz and one of his friends made a tradition. They do go to the Stanley Cup final every year to try to get as close to the cup as possible. Last year, they managed to talk their way outside the Florida Panthers locker room after the celebration and won. But this year, they took things to another level. Noticing that the Hurricanes players' family members accessing the ice pregame, okay, they had yellow wristbands on. So the two of them decided that they grabbed a yellow streamer from the pregame festivities because yellow is one of the, or gold is one of the color of the Golden Knights, and they made a makeshift bracelet. He tucked it under his wristwatch and walked right past security. So for 20 minutes, he's blending on ice with Carolina's on-ice celebration, with the family members and friends. They're walking around, they're taking photos, and they don't even belong there. What followed next was even more wild. Rather than calling it a night and saying, that was awesome, and going home, they followed the team to Caesar's Palace for an after party that came with every moment a hockey fan dreams about. Somehow, somebody handed Medelitz a Stanley Cup to drink out of. They put beer in the Stanley Cup, and he's drinking out of the cup. It's pouring down his face. He's got a long beard. It's pouring down his beard all over his shirt. And he sat there and drank out of the Stanley Cup as a random fan. So we're asking you, number one, what's the craziest place you ever snuck into? And number two, like, imagine the cojones it takes to try to pull this off.
1: Right.
0: Like, I mean, listen, I've fractured the occasional law from time to time, right?
1: Sure.
0: Lord knows that traffic laws aren't really my friend. But I would never think of trying to do something like this.
1: No. I mean, especially for me, not necessarily the tipping point, no pun intended, but like, you think that the point that you get recognized and it's like, all right, but wait a second, who is that? Is when you've got whatever beverage dripping down your beard from Lord Stanley's cup.
0: But you know, like, we've all been to big parties like that.
1: Sure.
0: Whether it's weddings or whatever else, you know, you're just hanging out, you're talking like, who's that guy? You're like, I don't know. I have no idea who he is.
1: Yeah.
0: You know, and you just don't think anything about it. Like, you assume, obviously, he has to be here for a reason.
1: Yes.
0: Obviously, he knows somebody. He's got the yellow wristband on. Clearly, he's connected somehow. And you don't think twice about it. And the smart thing is these two guys didn't overdo it, right? You know, there's a tendency to try to put, once you've crossed the line, push way past it. They got past the line and just sort of stood around, and everything else came to them. This is amazing. Like, this takes, I mean, unfortunately for now, the dream is he can't do it again.
1: No.
0: Right? Because now that the story is out there on the internet, it takes away all the ability for you to ever do it. And if you want to see the full story, I'm going to retweet it from my Twitter account, at Mark Zeno. You guys can see it.
1: It's amazing
0: to read the whole thing.
1: The magic of it, though, Mark, because they sort of gave you the game in the interview. And I could have told you this. You got to act like you belong.
0: Yep.
1: Right? They talked about, hey, like, you know, you just start having casual conversation, you know, very, friendly banter between people that you don't know, but you know, as long as you don't seem like a problem,
0: you keep a
1: people
0: are enjoying you. Don't look at a place, you keep a smile on your face.
1: No one's gonna
0: you
1: be like,
0: wave
1: oh, who's
0: at people,
1: that?
0: You nod, you don't, you know, you just try to keep everything pleasant, you know, and you go in there and say, we're Uncle Ned's kids, that's who we are Uncle Ned's kids.
1: Which the small talk and all that is a lost art form nowadays, man. Can't tell you how many times I get home, get on, you know, to the elevator at the apartment complex, and people act like you're a freaking alien if you get on that thing with them.
0: See, and that's, the thing is this, and the way it materialized, at least according to this story, it's not like he was bothering people. Hey, can I get a picture with the cup?
1: No.
0: Hey, can I drink? They came to him because he was just standing there.
1: Yeah.
0: And he let everything unfold. Like, that is part of what makes this so incredible. I mean, talk about playing the hand exactly correct here, and not, you know, and just knowing exactly what to do. Are you a sneak in the place kind of guy?
1: No. I also try to pride myself on being able to get in anywhere that I want to go.
0: Well, you are like me. I mean, I'm more of a carry $100 cash around me and grease somebody. Hey,
1: sure.
0: Can I get in? There you go. Thank
1: I'm also
0: you.
1: A rule follower, though. I don't like to get in trouble. The only time I've ever tried to really not necessarily pull rank, but call somebody was when the Super Bowl was in Atlanta in 2019.
0: I remember that.
1: I did a story on Ray Lewis's night out in Buckhead in 2000, right?
0: Before that was a bad night for him.
1: It was a bad night for him. It changed the entire nightlife of Buckhead and Atlanta, yada, yada, yada, whatever. But in that story, I talked to a lot of the club owners, DJs, all that kind of stuff like that. So I talked to Michael Krongold from Tongue and Groove.
0: I went there one of the first nights I got to Atlanta. I went to Tongue and Groove.
1: There you go. You couldn't get in the Tongue and Groove the night before the Super Bowl.
0: I had a table upstairs, baby.
1: So I called Mike and I said, "Hey, man, I'm trying to get in. Can you help me out?" I got in.
0: That's crazy.
1: And in fact, I'm not going to name who it was, but I had an NFL player text me at 2:30 a.m. that night and said, "Hey, can you help me get in?" And I got him in.
0: That is nuts. 888-SAY-ESPN, 888-729-3776. Craziest place you ever snuck into. I mean, I remember, like, as kids in college, we snuck into the movies. Like, that's not a big deal.
1: Yeah.
0: Right? Anybody sneaks to the movies now. I mean, why do you even go to the movies anymore? But, you know, I've never tried to, like, you know, get into a sporting event. You know what it always was? Like, I never figured it was worth jail. Like,
1: no.
0: You know, like, I didn't feel like dealing with all the headaches, so I never really tried that kind of. I'm with you, though. Like, I usually, if there's some place with that level thing, I just make a call and try to. I hate to sound like that, but I usually am more of a, I probably know somebody who knows somebody that can get me in.
1: Yeah. Yeah. Where there's a will, there's a way. Right.
0: By the way, Harry, you'll appreciate this. I already have people hitting me up for the semifinal tickets here in Atlanta between England and the winner of Argentina, Switzerland.
1: Yeah. I still got that too.
0: As soon as the game was over, I got three texts. Hey, can you get me into the semifinal? I'm like, yeah, let me just call Arthur Blank right now. I'll get you right in.
1: Yeah, there's that. And then I'm sure you got the same amount of, hey, can I stay with you when the Super Bowl was in town? And I'm sure I'll still get that when it's there. What, in 28?
0: I can't wait. I might Airbnb my entire house.
1: Dude, what do you mean? I'm staying with you now.
0: You're more than welcome. 888-SAY-ESPN, 888-729-3776. Let's go to Matt in Florida. Matt, you're on ESPN Radio. Oh, he dropped? Okay, we lost him? Okay, he snuck into a Guardians playoff game. Yeah. That takes guts. I mean, I just don't know how you get in.
1: No. Bomani Jones always tells a really good story. I know we both know Bomani. He has a really good story about sneaking into the Super Bowl. That is a crazy one to me.
0: I think I've heard him tell that on his podcast.
1: Yes.
0: I think I've heard him reference it. But again, a lot of it is just acting like you're supposed to be there.
1: Yeah.
0: You know, and just walking right in and making somebody stop you. You know, for the most part, if you just walk with a purpose and look like you do the George Costanza thing. If you look busy and you look irritated, people just assume that you're busy. You know?
1: He's got something going on. We can't bother this guy.
0: We can't bother this guy. He's obviously going someplace very, very important. We can't stop. If you just keep walking, you know?
1: Yeah.
0: It usually ends up working out. So go ahead. Check out the story on my Twitter at Mark Zona. It's just incredible to see how he pulled this whole thing off, him and his buddy. And I mean, after four tries, finally gets it to hit home. All right, up next, speaking of Vegas, we head there next for the latest around LeBron James and the rest of the NBA. 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

0: Center.
1: I'm John Ryder. A thriller in the first World Cup quarterfinal match of the day goes extra time in Miami, and it goes to England as they rally to defeat Norway 2-1. Jude Bellingham, the British star, with both goals for England, including the game winner 3 minutes into extra time. Seattle Seahawks have been sold for an NFL record $9.6 billion to a group led by venture capitalist Vinod Khosla, who had been part owner of the 49ers. First-time Wimbledon winner as 9-seeded Linda Nuskova defeats 10-seeded Carolina Muhova in 3 sets in an all-Czech Republic women's final. On the baseball scoreboard, they're in the ninth in Detroit. The Phillies lead the Tigers 4-2. Christopher Sanchez struck out 7-7 solid. The Cardinals have a 4-0 lead on the Braves in the fifth at St. Louis. Lawrence Newport with a 3-run home. Final scores and the Rays continue to roll.
2: 4-2 New York, there are the A's. So now it's really up to the Rays. See, they can cash in here and get themselves a win against Seattle. And the pitch on the way to Valade. Fly ball, well hit into left field. And Rosarena turns and looks. That one is gone. A 3-run pinch hit homer for Ryan Valade. And the Rays have opened it up. It's 5-1.
1: Call it 620 WDAE as the Rays are an AL best 56-37. They down the Mariners 6-1. Seattle has dropped 5 straight. The Red Sox have won a season high 8 straight. They blank the Mets 4-0. 5 Boston pitchers combined on a 3-hit shutout. Yankees delve up the Nationals 4-2 to remain 4 and back of Tampa Bay for first.
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0: 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He's Harry Lyles. I'm Mark Zeno. 888-SAY-ESPN. 888-729-3776. Let's welcome in Ben Golliver, ESPN senior NBA writer. Ben is live in Vegas for the Las Vegas Summer League as we roll on here. Let's start with Bam Adebayo and Tyler Herro. What was the reaction around the league to what happened here? Two former teammates coming to fisticuffs here, apparently over a tweet or something that he said. Your reaction, Ben?
1: Yeah, no, it was interesting. I was at the players' union. They had a meeting just a couple hours after Shams broke that news, and you could tell all the players they really wanted to talk about it, but they didn't want to talk about it on the record. You know, it's one of those gossip subjects, but. You know, clearly they were longtime teammates. I'm sure Bam felt some type of way about it, you know, seeing some of the comments that Tyler Herro allegedly made. But, you know, you saw Tyler Herro just kind of taking its stride. You know, I think, you know, they're going to try to move forward. Obviously, you know, on the record, nobody wanted to comment from the Bucks side. And I'm sure the Heat side as well, they're notoriously tight-lipped on this kind of thing. So I'm sure everybody's keeping it moving, but it's the only fist fight we've heard about so far. So hopefully it'll stay that way here in Las Vegas.
2: Ben, do you expect the league to do anything in this case, or is this just one that we sort of let go?
1: Well, look, I mean, it's, you know, there's conduct clauses for sure. I would wonder if it might if video pops up, right? Would that change the urgency on the matter? I think if I was the NBA, I would want to investigate it just because it's obviously a very negative headline, and you know, you don't want things to escalate beyond that, right? So. You know, I haven't heard anything on that front yet, but certainly, you know, what we saw with Draymond Green and Jordan Poole, that was something that was really left to the Warriors to handle ultimately. And, you know, we'll see if the NBA takes a similar approach there. But if I were them, given the high profile nature of the players, the fact that the Giannis trade just happened, and that's one of the biggest headlines of the summer, I might look into it. And certainly I would want to hope that the video doesn't hit the internet at some point.
0: He's Ben Golliver, ESPN NBA senior writer, joining us. Speaking of the league, I know we got to get to LeBron and Wemby, everybody else, but I'm still shocked to see that the league got involved in putting the kibosh, or at least the brakes, on the Kawhi Leonard trade to the Raptors. First of all, their investigation has taken 10 months. What the hell's taking so long at this point in time? And number two, both of these teams knew that there was an investigation going on. If they want to consummate a trade, let them do it, and the punishments are handed out accordingly. Why would the league get involved this way?
1: Well, you know, and there's a lot of back and forth about did they inform the teams that this kind of, you know, repercussions would take place or not, which makes it even more challenging because you understand, like, Kawhi Leonard was available for trade back at the deadline as well. And so it's not just like, oh, it snuck up on everybody in the summer. I mean, this is something that, you know, potentially could have happened back in February. So it feels inexcusable. You know, Adam Silver has said he wants it wrapped up. Well, ultimately, he has the control and the power to make that happen. The players union head, David Kelly, came out very forcefully yesterday saying, hey, enough is enough. He said he hasn't seen any evidence, you know, from his view of the investigation that would suggest that Kawhi Leonard deserves any punishment. And so he doesn't understand why this is dragging as well. Basically, everybody wants it wrapped up. And yet Adam Silver is supposed to, you know, address everybody after the Board of Governors meeting on Tuesday. And he's not necessarily committing to having a result of that investigation by Tuesday. So it keeps everybody in limbo. I think the dangerous part here is the Clippers and the Raptors, you know, really all the teams involved with that trade made other moves contingent upon that trade, right? Like you look at the Clippers, they have really overhauled their roster. They've tried to go young. You know, they potentially are chasing players in restricted free agency, and to not have an answer here, it really is a competitive disadvantage. You know, same thing goes for Toronto. I mean, this is a home run swing for them. I mean, the kind of move you make if you want to become a contender, and they're saying, well, maybe you're going to have them, maybe not. I mean, that's a very challenging position to put Toronto in as well. So, you know, and not to mention all of the other players who were tangentially involved signing with one of those teams. Or potentially, you know, not signing with one of them because of these plans. So, to me, this is the kind of thing that hopefully will never happen again. It is a very unique situation, given the investigation into Kawhi Leonard, but it has felt mismanaged, in my opinion, for quite a while here. I mean, we got to get this investigation done. Everybody's got to be able to move forward. And if somehow this trade were to get, you know, rescinded or taken back, or it would fall apart, it would really leave everybody picking up the pieces. And that's not good for business, I don't think.
2: Ben, because of that, and then also what you previously mentioned about the moves that both teams had made around this move, I feel like this trade is ultimately going to get done. Do you feel the same way?
1: Everyone I've talked to expects it, you know, eventually to follow through. The Raptors have said they want to do it, you know, assuming that there's not going to be like a contract being voided in the middle of it, right? The Clippers are, I believe, from what I've heard, ready to turn the page. They have pursued a pretty aggressive youth movement. You'll remember last year, they were the oldest team in the league. And so moving on from Kawhi Leonard, who was their franchise player for an awful long time, that is a big emotional move as well as a basketball move. But they've clearly tried to set a new course with a whole bunch of younger players, including their rookie who's here playing, you know, Wagler. So they want to move forward. I think everybody wants to move forward. I expect this deal to get done, but you never know. There's been a lot of twists and turns in this Kawhi Leonard saga.
0: He's Ben Golliver, ESPN NBA senior writer, joining us here live from Las Vegas for the Las Vegas Summer League. We get the news yesterday. Victor Wembanyama signs for less than the Supermax. What did you make of him taking less? Smart move, good move, rookie mistake? What do you think?
1: Well, look, I mean, there's a precedent in San Antonio, right? Like Tim Duncan was given sweetheart deals to the Spurs for an awful long time, and ultimately it paid off with a whole bunch of championships. You know, the players union, their leadership doesn't necessarily want this precedent. If you think about it, like, you don't want the players to be the ones who are sacrificing financially when it's the owners who are saying, well, we're not going to go into the second apron to spend the big money. You know, like the New York Knicks wouldn't do it. The Boston Celtics wouldn't do it. I mean, these are teams that have won championships recently. These are very, very profitable, large market teams who are saying, we don't want to, you know, pay the second apron penalties. And so now there's a trickle down effect where, you know, players like a Jalen Brunson or Victor Wembanyama are sacrificing just to keep their teams together. It really doesn't feel like a healthy system. But, you know, those are the rules. And if you're the Spurs, you have a lot of mouths to feed when it comes to the finances down the road, right? Like Steph Castle is going to have to get paid. Dylan Harper is going to have to get paid. And then what we've seen is just having a big three stars is not enough to win a championship these days. You really have to have the depth behind them as well. And so Wemby's doing the Spurs a solid. He's putting himself in a better position to win a championship, but you just wonder if he should be forced to make that type of decision or whether that's in the best interest of everybody, right? Like, this is the best player in the world right now, in my opinion. I think he's taken that crown. He's taken that throne, and here he is giving back basically $50 million. I mean, that's a lot of money to be given up. And he felt he needed to do that if he wanted to get his first championship. I guess kudos to him for the sacrifice and for putting winning first, but it's a tough spot to be in.
2: Ben, you're out there at Las Vegas for Summer League. We've obviously seen some incredible performances. Really loved what Caleb Wilson did the other night. But who has impressed you the most since you've been out there, and is there anybody else that you're looking forward to seeing?
1: Well, you know what I love about this year's class is that, like, it's very top-heavy, right? Like, everyone really hyped up the top four picks. And I thought they all brought something to the table in their first games. Like, every single one of them, you know, Darren Peterson really struggled with turnovers, but I thought he had some moments of real nice technique offensively where he's hitting a floater off the wrong leg. He's hitting a lefty runner through the paint in traffic. And, you know, A.J. DeBonta was a foul-drawing machine, getting himself to the free throw line, showing off every trick in the book. And then Cam Boozer, you know, I think ultimately is my favorite of all the rookies. Just because of how well he reads the game, how well he passes the basketball, and how well he balances his own scoring against keeping his teammates involved. And, you know, sure enough, even though Caleb Wilson went absolutely nuts in that game like you're describing, you know, it was Boozer who went home with the victory. And that's really been the story of his career going back to high school, is the guy is just a winner. And so I think that's what we're going to remember this rookie class for is just that top four all being franchise-level players, guys who could make lots and lots of all-star games. And they really all showed up and had solid debuts here in Las Vegas, and it's going to be exciting to watch them as they go forward and get more reps.
0: He's Ben Golliver, ESPN NBA senior writer from the Las Vegas Summer League. Thanks for the time tonight, Ben. We appreciate it.
1: Oh, it's my pleasure, guys. Take care.
0: All right, up next, well, let's dive into that Wemby extension here, because I think there is one critical mistake that's being made. I'll tell you what that is coming up next. He's Harry Lyles. I'm Mark Zeno. It's primetime on ESPN Radio and the ESPN app.
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0: rolling along on a Saturday night here as we get set for the other final quarterfinal matchup between Argentina and Switzerland. It's prime time on ESPN Radio, the ESPN app, Sirius XM Channel 80. I'm Mark Zeno. He's Harry Lyles, 888-SAY-ESPN, 888-729-3776. We told you about 15 minutes ago about that crazy story about how one Islanders fan, don't know why he is an Islanders fan, but snuck into the Stanley Cup party for the Carolina Hurricanes and drank from the Stanley Cup. So we're asking you guys for your calls on the craziest place you ever snuck into. We are going to get into one big mistake that we just saw in the NBA coming up in a moment. But let's get welcoming Jeff in Kentucky, who wants to talk about the craziest place he ever snuck into. Jeff, you're on ESPN Radio.
1: All right. So, hey, Lazo, the first thing I got to say is you're like latitude and longitude. You're all over the map. I love hearing you on the radio.
0: Oh, thank you.
1: So the best place I have snuck into was the 1996 World Series.
0: Oh.
1: We drove from Kentucky. I think it was game six. John Rocker played the harmonica on the Star Spangled Banner, and the Braves blew it, I believe.
0: But well, game six of the World Series was in Yankee Stadium. Of 96.
1: No, it was in Turner Field. It was the.
0: Then it was 95.
1: The Braves. 95. Yeah, my years off.
0: Well,
1: but the story gets better because I had been sneaking into games, you know, before that, and one of my buddies that I worked with challenged me. He said, "Let's go try to sneak in." So we took white shirts and pretended to be caterers. My buddy Matt wore his. I put mine on a hanger, and somehow we cut through all the security into the bowels of Turner Field and got in. So we said we were catering for Delta. So we knock on Delta's door. They're like, "We didn't order any caterers. So I went in, changed shirts, and then we got into the stadium and walked up to the highest place in the stadium and sat down and was never disturbed. So an awesome game.
0: Good story there, Jeff. 888-ESPN, 888-729-3776. What's the craziest place you ever snuck into? Harry and I aren't much sneaking. We're call-a-guy kind of guys.
2: Yeah.
0: You know, rule followers. You just call a guy.
2: Yeah.
0: I wouldn't call rule followers. We choose alternate paths.
2: Sure.
0: So, anyway, this was SportsCenter, a new interview podcast from Rich Eisen featuring SportsCenter legends, available on Disney Plus, the Rich Eisen Show YouTube channel, and all podcast platforms. This was SportsCenter presented by Gusto. So if you got some more crazy places you've snuck into, let us know, 888-SAY-ESPN. But the Wemby extension, let's get back to this here, Harry, because I find it flawed what Victor Wembanyama has done. And I know we live in this society where it's like, you know, these guys make so much money, how much money do you really need? To a certain extent, I certainly agree with that.
2: Mm-hmm.
0: But we also have to understand the nature of being a professional athlete in any sport, baseball, football, basketball, hockey, whatever it may be, tennis, is fleeting. And it can all be taken away in the matter of a moment. See Bo Jackson.
2: Yep.
0: In the matter of one step, it can be taken away from you. And I think, and this is just kind of the way I would do it. After my rookie deal, and again, everybody gets drafted, right? They don't get to decide where they go. And right now, rookie contracts are basically structured across all four sports, rookie caps, things of that nature. The first free agent deal you can sign, you sign for as much as humanly possible.
2: Mm-hmm.
0: That is the one deal that the one time you know you're guaranteed to get paid the most, theoretically, right? Now, some guys, it happens later on in their career, and they get a second deal, and that's when they really blow up 6-7 years down the road, whatever. But most of the guys of Wemby's status, these rookies who come in with all this high level, why would you leave money on the table on the off chance you take one bad step, you don't get another NBA contract the rest of your life? Your second contract, you still haven't won a title, you want to give a little back to win one? Certainly understand it.
2: Mm-hmm.
0: You're on your, you know, you're down the road in your career, you want to win more than you want money, you've got enough money, certainly understand. Josh Allen is giving money back,
2: yep,
0: right? He took less money to stay in Buffalo because he wanted to win a title. I understand that. But if it's your first free agent contract, I think it's bad juju to leave money on the table.
2: Yeah, I very broadly am just never for players taking less, especially, and it's clear that the current NBA system has made it as such to the point that you're making about, hey, like that first one, you got to get it while you can. We just saw the Celtics basically salary dump Jaylen Brown and Donovan Mitchell sign early to get his supermax because he sees where this is going. The NBA is hard capped now. But the fact that you've got a system now where guys feel like they have to do this in order to keep rosters around and retain so you can actually win championships, to me, it speaks larger to the system at hand. I am a guy that I'm not going to sit here and like pound the table, and I think this is like the biggest issue on the planet, but like I'm a guy that thinks Michael Jordan never got actually paid what he was worth. LeBron James has never gotten paid what he's worth because of the salary cap and all these different kinds of things. So I am with you on that, and definitely wish that the system, which again, it seems like the NBA again is under a hard cap now, as opposed to, you know, the way that the Warriors were in the tax for so many years because they said, hey, we're going to go win titles. Feels like a bad system to me.
0: No, I think that that's a, I agree. I think it's a separate conversation.
2: Yes, it is.
0: But like, for example, again, you know, let's take Juan Soto. Okay. So he's the prime example, I think, of what I'm talking about.
2: Yes.
0: You have to remember, okay, he came up with the Nationals in 2015 and he had 6 years of team control.
2: Mm-hmm.
0: He went through arbitration. He went through arbitration with the San Diego Padres and then signed with the Yankees under arbitration at $31 million. The contract he signed with the Mets was his first free agent contract of his career.
2: Yep.
0: I have no problem with him taking that much money. Not now. We all agree that's utterly ridiculous that one person gets that much money. But the point is that he just took the most money. That's kind of what you're supposed to do in these scenarios.
2: Mm.
0: Tom Brady was taking less at the end of his career. Sure he was. That's fine.
2: Sure.
0: That's a whole different world. But if you are going to leave money on the table, man, I look, more power to you.
2: Yeah.
0: I just think in that particular scenario, that's the time I don't leave money on the table. You've got a, theoretically, you've got a long career to leave money on the table. What you don't know that you don't have, which you may not have, is that long career. So you got to get while the getting's good. Here's Danny Green, ESPN basketball analyst on the Wemby extension.
3: I mean, you try to keep your core, right? This is what Spurs do. He's truly and naturally a Spur. And everybody since Tim Duncan, Tony Manu have taken cuts, myself as well, and allow the team to be able to get more pieces around you to win. And I think what you do it is you keep guys like Stephon Castle, you keep Dylan Harper, those guys happy, and then surround them with a Fox or a Keldon Johnson. You allow the talent. We've seen Jalen Brunson do this with the Knicks and allow him to surround himself with OG Anunoby, Josh Hart, Mikal Bridges, guys that were his college teammates, and be able to win a championship. When you do this, the game rewards you. You know, the basketball guys rewards you, and I think it only comes back to you tenfold. So this is the start of the for Dynasty, and I expect them to start winning some championships because of him freeing up space and having talent around him.
0: No. Hold on. Whoa. I mean, you expect them to start winning championships now because he left money? They were just in the NBA Finals.
2: Yeah, that was not necessarily their problem. Because the pieces are all there. Yeah, that was not what cost them the double-digit leads. And you know what, Mark, you kind of like referenced this earlier a little bit. Would it be different if I had actually known what it's like to have an NBA salary to then take less money? Perhaps my perspective would change. I still, though, I'm with you on this. Like, I think it's great that he's done it. People love hearing that kind of stuff like that, right? Like, fans love team-friendly deals so their team can go win championships. I, again, as a part of the larger issue, do not like the system that makes guys make a decision like this.
0: Yeah, but the system didn't make them make the decision.
2: Well, no, that's
0: not exactly what went on here.
2: No, but like, the spirit of it, though, because the only reason he's taking less is because that team is not going into the second apron.
0: That's a you problem, pal. That's not a me problem. And it's okay for Wemby to say that. That's a you problem. That ain't a me problem. Do you want to win? Okay, you do. Then you spend it.
2: Yeah.
0: Why do I have to? Are there 14 other guys taking less money, too, on the roster?
2: That's true.
0: No, they're not. No, that's not my problem. The second apron is your problem. Me getting paid is my problem. Like, I don't mean to sound like arrogant and cocky, but I don't agree at this point in his career. If he was 10 years in and on his second free agent contract, fine. I totally understand it. But, by the way, what is the history of guys his size in the NBA been?
2: That's that. Well, I was about to say, you talk about
0: they all break down.
2: They break down. He had the blood clot thing a couple years ago. Like, so yeah,
0: they all break down.
2: Like I said, I don't even disagree with you at all. I don't. I just, again, very broadly hate that the system would nudge him in that direction.
0: No, I, again, I, The system didn't nudge anything. He chose it. There was an option on the table for him to take more. If they didn't want to pay him more, guess what? Somebody else will.
2: Yes. And I do agree. Like I said, I agree with that. But I'm saying, like, this isn't even something he has to think about if players are just broadly getting what they deserve.
0: Well, that's a fantasy world that we are in, a financial fantasy world,
2: yeah,
0: that we don't live
2: sure.
0: in. You know, again, as you mentioned, some of the other guys, some of the other name, Brady was never paid what he was worth. You know, so
2: yeah.
0: all of these guys were never actually going to be able to get that much because of what they bring in value and in many other ways, not only on the field, court, whatever, but off it as well.
2: Very true.
0: Up next, we want to continue to ask you guys, what's the craziest place you ever snuck into? We'll take your calls on that. Plus, is this it for the GOAT? That's next. 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
1: I'm John Ryder. England with a 2-1 victory over Norway in extra time in Miami in the World Cup quarterfinal match. And British star Jude Bellingham with both English goals for the game winner 3 minutes into extra time. And they will take on either Switzerland or Argentina in the semifinals. They're about to kick off in Kansas City. The Seattle Seahawks have a new owner. It's venture capitalist Vinod Khosla, who had been part owner of the 49ers and sold for an NFL record $9.6 billion. NBA news today, Gary Trent Jr. heading back to the Bucks. It's a 4-year, $64 million deal, reports ESPN's Shyam Sharania. On the baseball scoreboard, the Cubs lead the Reds 3-2 in the sixth. Ian Happ with a go-ahead RBI double in the sixth. Orioles in front of the Royals 5-1 in the eighth. Pete Alonso with a two-run homer. Final scores in Boston going for a season-high eighth straight win.
2: 2-2. Swinging a high fly ball into left. Juan Soto sprints back at the wall, looks up, and that's gone! Two-run shot on Drew Monasterio, pumped to left. And the Red Sox strike first. 2-0 in the fourth.
1: Call on WEEI, so make it eight straight for the Red Sox. They use a pair of two-run homers and solid pitching to shut down the Mets 4-0 in Queens. Guardians take the Marlins 4-1 in Miami. Giants double up the Rockies 4-2. Rays win again, a 6-1 victory over the Mariners. They're now 56-37. Still four up on the Yankees, who beat the Nationals 4-2.
3: Hey, it's Evan Cohen. Coming up Monday, we've seen a lot of old faces in new places in the NBA, and I'll tell you the one that I think will have the biggest impact on his team next season. It's on Sportsmanlike 6 a.m. Eastern, right here on ESPN Radio, ESPN2, and ESPNU.

0: As Argentina and Switzerland, 1 minute into action here, with a right to go to the semifinals, the winner will face England. As England beat Norway 2-1 in extra time, Jude Bellingham scored twice for England. They'll play the winner again, obviously, of Argentina and Switzerland. The big story in the Norway game is that Norwegians Erling Haaland was subbed out at the start of the second extra time period, with Norway trailing 2-1 as Bellingham's second goal came within a minute or two of the start of the first extra time frame. Here's Craig Burley, ESPN soccer analyst, on Haaland being subbed out.
1: I don't know how Erling Haaland was out of gas, because and I don't have the stats. I'd like to see the stats if we get them at some point about his kilometres travelled during this game. But he certainly, in terms of the eye test, did less running than any other Norway player. And that's okay, because that's what he does. So then I would be surprised then if he needed to come off for fatigue.
2: There you go. You want to show...
3: We don't know, but...
1: Yeah, I don't know, but the other side... So that would surprise me, because his game is walking around and coming alive when they get the ball with a ball in behind or across, like he did against Brazil. Walked around, sauntered around, even when he scored the header, he was walking around for...
3: Yeah, and he just made like five years run when he scored the header.
1: Yes.
3: Yeah.
1: So he has to have had some sort of problem, because otherwise he's got a fitness issue. And maybe as the days go by, we'll hear about that.
0: He's got a fitness issue. Interesting, because you know, as Craig Burley brings it up, you know, I wasn't paying close attention in the Brazil-Norway match, right? Mm-hmm. One, I think I'd missed the first half, and I was just catching up. It was over 4th of July weekend, if I recall correctly. And I did notice that in the beginning of the match. I'm like spotting Haaland on the pitch, silly soccer term, field. And I did know, I said, boy, this guy just sort of walks around and saunters, as Craig Burley said.
4: Yeah.
0: He just walks around. He's not run, like other guys are running the spots and moving. He's just walking around, waiting, walking. And to that point, you're tired at the end of this match? Is that what it is? Is that you came out because you're tired?
4: Yeah, that was the one thing. I mean, we were all sitting here kind of confused as to, you know, like, what's actually going on here. I the part about him just sort of floating around the field, at least, and again, I say this as somebody very casual soccer fan, right? Like, I am observing this during this time of year every 4 years. It was at least online was made out to be that was his deal, that was his style, right? Like, he just sort of lingers in the shadows, and then when it's time to come out and kill, right, he comes out and kills. That seems like that was unacceptable today, whereas that was sort of like the cool thing, you know, a game ago. So I don't know is there a fitness issue? Like, I have been operating under the assumption that was just his play style. And I say that again as somebody that super casual, do not know the schematics or strategy that goes into soccer.
0: Yeah, I mean, look, let's just Americanize this for a minute.
4: Sure.
0: You ask off of the field, the court, whatever, in the closing moments
4: issue
0: of a game,
4: issue.
0: Ooh, man,
4: big issue, first take issue.
0: You don't return to Norway without some media attention after that. Like, we just gave Christian Pulisic a whole bunch of heartache.
4: Yeah, there you go.
0: For asking off. Now, we found out after the fact he had a broken bone in his ankle. Okay, so we give you a pass. We didn't know that at the time. Obviously, you didn't know it at the time. Yep. But our general reaction was soft candy. You know, corn, you know what I'm talking about.
4: Yep.
0: Just Charmin. How do you ask out of the game in this moment?
4: Yep.
0: You're the reason Norway is here, and you say, man, I'm tired. There's a whole 4 years to rest after this, Erling.
4: Yeah, it was very, very shocking, especially just because of the timing of it. Not even just because it was extra time, was it not? Or was it right before extra time?
0: No, it was the second frame of extra time.
4: It was the second frame.
0: 15 minutes,
4: you see the end, get there.
0: I mean, even at that, like, couldn't he have just stood still and sort of cherry-picked?
4: Yeah, do his thing.
0: At the back,
4: right?
0: Like, just conserve your energy for the moment you need it.
4: Yeah.
0: Crazy. Kevin Costigan joined us earlier, MLS Apple on TV. Announcer disagreed with the move to sub off Haaland.
5: I can understand from a coaching standpoint, normally, but this isn't a normal game. This is a World Cup quarterfinal. So I think it's one that's going to be debated for a long time. But Norway are definitely best for me when Erling Haaland is on the field. When he's not, they don't have that same kind of mystique about them. And it's difficult. It's difficult to see them lose that way with him not being on the field.
0: Sorry, Keith Costigan, I apologize, said Kevin there.
4: This is also within the context of the hydration breaks. A lot of people have been complaining about the hydration breaks. And you've got two of those, right? One and a half. And that wasn't even enough for him to catch his wind, I guess.
0: I got an idea. This is my way of fixing soccer. Blow the whistle, stop the clock, and you can get water then. Everybody gets a chance to get water. Like, that's how it works.
4: They don't like to stop the clock.
0: Stop the clock! It drives me insane! Anyway, but that's just me being a dumb American.
4: Me too. Yeah.
0: I just, listen, if that's the case, I don't know how Norway reacts to this. I don't know what their fans and their media and what they will say. But all I know is that in America, you ask out of a game, a playoff elimination game,
4: yeah,
0: in the final moments when you are trailing and not winning.
4: Cardinal sin.
0: Yeah, that's unforgivable. CJ Cutler.
4: That's right.
0: And you're never forgotten for it.
4: Nope, Donovan McNabb. Right.
0: Scoreless here in the eighth minute between Argentina and Switzerland. Argentina has played two suspect matches, the last two against Cape Verde and Egypt. Both come from behind spots where against inferior opponents they should have had better games. A lot of people wondering how they're going to play in this game, and will they play with fire again and try to come out on top, or actually will they start to be like, you know, the seventh-ranked team in the world? Here's Steve McManaman, ESPN soccer analyst on Argentina, being able to come out on top.
6: Whether they can win again today, I think it'll be a bit more cagey today. It'll be a low-scoring game, but I still expect Argentina, with their massive fan base, to go and win the game. They've just got a little bit more, they're a little bit more savvy. I think mentally they'll be a little bit more stronger because they won it in the 4 years ago. So I expect them to go through, but I think it'll be a lot closer than people expect.
0: And you have Lionel Messi, who, by all accounts, is the greatest soccer player in the world. He and Kylian Mbappe are tied right now in the golden boot race. Erling Haaland will not get another goal, but they both have 8. Harry Kane of England has 6, with obviously 2 more games left to play if England wins them both. But, I mean, Messi's position in soccer, I didn't know it could get more elevated during this World Cup, but it seems that it has been.
4: Yeah, I mean, because he was already well into the longevity conversation, similar to the way we talk about LeBron. The fact that he is still this good at 39 years of age, for me, I don't think he's got to win this World Cup for it to further his legacy. I think he's already done it up to this point. And just for me, again, the casual, I grew up in SEC country, right? SEC on CBS is like my, you know, just that is my world. That is what I grew up on. To me, no, the fact that I have known about this man for many, many years, that is kind of just the baseline for me being like, you know what, yeah, he's probably the GOAT. The fact that he has entered my world, my sporting world, my knowledge.
0: I want to bring in Evan Wilner, our producer here, because he has a better background on or a better appreciation and love for Lionel Messi than you or I. I mean, obviously, I know where his place is here, Evan, but, I mean, did he elevate his status to this World Cup?
7: Oh, definitely, because for me, this World Cup is about the goal scoring. Which, while he has more goals than Ronaldo, the knock has always been that Ronaldo's a naturally better goal scorer, a better finisher, and Messi just does everything else well. In this tournament, he has gone to another level and done something that, like, he's had to do for this Argentina team, which is be their main goal scorer. And so that, to me, is kind of the biggest difference for Messi in this tournament, is he's putting up the... He's always put up the stats, but in this one, he's just been there... their main scorer, including that, you know, hat trick in the first game.
0: Well, Messi just sent a corner that was headed in as Argentina grabs a 1-0 lead here in the 10th minute.
4: That was fast.
0: I told you guys, we were talking about this game, the three of us, this match, stupid soccer term, prior to it beginning, and everyone was questioning, you know, oh, Argentina's playing with fire, they could get beat. I said, I think they're going to play their best match of the tournament here. There was a sense that after surviving the last two matches the way they did, they knew they were capable of getting to another level, and it felt like against an inferior opponent in Switzerland, they made. I thought they would do that. The early goal obviously is going to help them here.
4: Yeah, the Swiss are not traditionally like great at soccer, are they?
0: No, I mean, they're like 15th or 16th. They're around where the U.S. is in the FIFA World Rankings. But Switzerland has not given up more than one goal in any match in this tournament so far, and they've already given up one here in the 10th minute. Okay. So if they give up a second, it would be the most goals they've given up in any match this tournament. And Argentina has scored at least two in every match they've played.
4: Yeah, it feels like Argentina is going to run away with this one.
0: This may be the first blowout we see. That's my guess.
4: Yeah, and it looks like they have the numbers out there in Arrowhead Stadium as well.
0: I mean,
7: well, this has kind of been their home. Like this is their third game here during the tournament. So that's part of it too. Is they have a very big crowd at Arrowhead.
0: I mean, if you are traveling from a foreign country to come watch the road, like I guess you just plant your flag in Kansas City for 2 weeks and stay.
4: Could you imagine?
0: Like you got tickets for the group stage. Like do you just extend your trip and stay? That's crazy.
4: Yeah.
0: For that many Argentina fans to still be there is pretty impressive.
4: It's very impressive.
0: Lionel Messi has his World Cup, but which athletes need to step up and win their first one? That's next.

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8: 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Coming up Monday, we've seen a lot of old faces in new places in the NBA, and I'll tell you the one that I think will have the biggest impact on his team next season. 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

0: Messi continuing to assert himself as the GOAT. Argentina already up 1-0. Another scoring chance for the Argentinians goes awry. We're in the 16th minute here in the first half between Argentina and Switzerland in the last quarterfinal of the World Cup. I'm Mark Zenner. He's Harry Lyles. It's primetime on ESPN Radio, the ESPN app, Sirius XM, Channel 80. All right, so we talked about Messi being the GOAT. He has a World Cup under his belt after 4 years ago winning the World Cup for Argentina. So we decided to take a look at here, Harry, other athletes who may need to raise a championship trophy across American sports to sort of complete their legacy here. So I'm going to give you my top five athletes who need a title. Are you ready?
1: Here we go. I'm excited to hear this list.
0: All right. In at number five.
2: Number five.
0: There we go. Connor McDavid, Edmonton Oilers. Don't know how much longer he's going to be there. He made back-to-back cup finals. Couldn't get over the hump. He's clearly the best player in hockey. He's the best goal scorer in hockey. He's dominated the sport for years. And the only thing that is missing from his resume is lifting Lord Stanley's Cup and, like the Islanders fan, drinking out of it at some point in time.
1: Yeah, I'm right there with you on that one. He's obviously had a couple of shots here in the Stanley Cup final. Felt like he let one of those kind of get away-ish.
0: Yeah.
1: But I do think it's going to come for him at some point. He's just too good. He's one of those guys, as a hockey casual, similarly but not quite the same as I am a soccer casual. I keep up with hockey a lot more. That is a guy that when you watch him, you know that that's the best player on the
0: Yes.
1: every time.
0: And

0: The NHL right now is loaded with talented people. I mean,
1: yeah,
0: there's plenty of them to go around, but there's just another level that McDavid gets to, and for him to finish his career without a championship would be a glaring omission. All right, next.
2: Number four.
0: Sadly, I have to put him on this list, Josh Allen. The best quarterback in football, and he's proven it year after year. He's done it with lesser talent. And the sad part is he's never even been to the championship game. He's yeah. never been to a Super Bowl at this point in time. And look, clearly, I think football is the hardest one out of all the championships to win just because it's so random sometimes, and there are so many things that go into winning a playoff game that aren't like winning in the regular season. And so he's come up short, there's no doubt about it. And everybody in the NFL who has that fail in the playoffs moniker, they'll have it until they do it otherwise. That's just the reality of it. But Allen certainly is a guy to go along with all his personal accolades and the level of talent that he has and playing quarterback unlike many other people ever have. Yep. Needs a championship there as well.
1: I wouldn't say this about most players, but I will say this about Josh Allen. If the Buffalo Bills do not find a way, because this is not a him problem. Let's be very clear about that.
0: Yeah.
1: If they do not find a way to surround him with enough talent for them to get one, I think that would be one of the biggest misses in sports history.
0: 100% agree. Next.
2: Number three.
0: Over to the NBA, and what was labeled the worst trade in the history of the NBA, Luka Doncic, now a member of the Los Angeles Lakers. He has been to an NBA final. Did not win it with the Dallas Mavericks, but Luka, you know, for all of his skill set and how well he's played over the years, I mean, when you look at the rest of the guys in the NBA, some of these guys just, you know, whether it's a guy like James Harden or whatever, these guys are way past their prime. You know, they're not as complete players as Luka is, or they're not as talented on the offensive end. You know, Wemby is just too young at this point in time to say that he needs to win a title. You know, we saw it. Boston's got theirs. I mean, some of these other stars, Anthony Edwards, Donovan Mitchell, you know, they're not at the level of Luka. They're not at the level of guys like that. So I don't know that for those guys it's a glaring omission. But Luka, who is the centerpiece of, again, the worst trade in NBA history, in order to validate the fact that that's the worst trade in the NBA history, at least from the Dallas Mavericks side of the things, it's not the worst trade if he never wins a title. He needs to win one.
1: I'm with you on this. I think, one of the reasons why, I mean, they traded him before he was even 26 years old, had been all NBA five times. I think the thing that adds pressure to Luka is the fact that we have asked questions about his ability to keep his own physicality in check. You add that on top of now playing for the Los Angeles Lakers. I also, and I don't really feel like people talk about this or even perhaps feel this way, I still kind of think they should have won that title when he was with the Mavericks. Like, people forget how dang good they were playing, even like through that Western Conference Finals. Obviously, they lost to a really good Celtics team that had been knocking on the door for a while. But Luka, I feel like, is probably the NBA player that needs it the most.
0: Agree. Next.
2: Number two.
0: It's got to be Aaron Judge. He's on pace for 500 home runs, more. He's the greatest right-handed hitter of our generation, probably since Joe DiMaggio, maybe.
1: Yep.
0: And he's been on a team that's been to the playoffs multiple times. He's been to a World Series. They lost in five. He made a critical error. He has had bad postseason performances, and that's the other thing that's hanging over his head. A-Rod was a guy for years who had bad postseason performances with the Yankees. The one year that they won it, he was insanely good. That playoffs in 2009. Judge has yet to show up in the postseason, and you can hit a ton of home runs and win a bunch of MVPs in Major League Baseball, and all those things are great. But if you don't win a title, it's going to hang over Aaron Judge's head. And because we live in a title culture where ultimately that's the only thing that matters, he may never be looked at as great as he is because he never won one. And baseball is the one sport here, Harry, where your individual stats will override your team accomplishments.
1: Yes.
0: It's the one sport where we track everything, every number, and those individual stats all matter. He'll be in every category with every single baseball great when it's all said and done. But if he doesn't have a title, they're always going to look at him different.
1: Yes, and Mark, I think, and this kind of relays back to your Mark, your words from Wednesday, he needs the title more because he plays for the Yankees.
0: Yes.
1: If he had all these numbers and all these stats in Milwaukee or, you know, in somewhere else, I would say perhaps he doesn't need as much. I think the urgency is more because of the traditional standard of the New York Yankees and all the greats that basically they, I mean, shoot, all of them came around with titles.
0: Yeah.
1: At some point or another.
0: And there's a faction of people who believe if Mattingly ever won a title in New York, Don Mattingly, that he would be viewed differently and possibly be a Hall of Famer.
1: Yep.
0: I don't think he's a Hall of Famer, but it's one of those things where he's the greatest Yankee to have never won one.
1: Yes.
0: And Aaron Judge does not want to join that list. All right, next.
2: Number one.
0: Lamar Jackson.
1: Yep.
0: I mean, talk about another guy who has come up short in the playoffs. And unlike what you said about Buffalo, a lot of people point to Lamar as the reason why the Ravens haven't won in the postseason.
1: Mm-hmm.
0: They've had multiple opportunities to get to the Super Bowl. They've had home AFC championship games, and he didn't win it. He played poorly, turned the ball over. Lamar Jackson is a two-time MVP, probably should have won a third. He will go down as one of the most unique quarterbacks in NFL history. He's going to lead the NFL in quarterback rushing yards when it's all said and done. And he will have all the personal accolades, but if he never wins a title, particularly in the NFL, that's another one where he's always going to be downgraded for his performance a la Dan Marino.
1: Yeah, I think I'd put him number one on the list, too, like you said, just because of the postseason performances. That's how he differs from Josh Allen in this area. And I would there real quickly, whose title on this list would hold the most weight with their current team, like the goodwill that they would get from winning a championship?
0: Man. I probably would say either Aaron or Lamar.
1: Yeah. I think I'd go Josh Allen here just because they had that stretch of 4 years where they tasted it.
0: Well, that's true.
1: One, have never gotten one.
0: And that's the only guy on this list to play for a team that hasn't won a title.
1: Yes. And so I think Josh would get the nod for me there from that.
0: Yeah, that makes a ton of sense. I mean, again, the Oilers have won them. Yeah. The Lakers have won them. The Yankees have won them. The Ravens have won them. But the Bills going 0-4 in the Super Bowl, certainly, for a championship-starved fan base that absolutely deserves a title at some point, they come up short. All right, up next, I want you guys to react to my list. Is Lamar Jackson the number one player who needs a title? If not, who is it? You tell us, 888-SAY-ESPN. I'm Mark Zeno. He's Harry Lyles. It's primetime on ESPN Radio.
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6: 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Out of here. Mookie Betts. 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

0: Center. I'm John Ryder. In the last World Cup quarterfinal match, the defending champs strike first as Argentina has a 1-0 lead on Switzerland and Kansas City in the 29th minute. Alexis McAllister scoring on a header in the 10th minute on a Lionel Messi assist. England is through to the semis. They'll face the winner of this Switzerland-Argentina match after a 2-1 win over Norway. Jude Bellingham scoring both English goals. And all Czech Republic Wimbledon women's final today.
1: It's Linda Nastava, the latest Czech champion of Wimbledon, regroups to become a brand new major winner.
0: Chris Fowler with the final call on ESPN TV as ninth-seeded Linda Nastava defeats 10th-seeded Carolina Muhava in three sets. Major League Baseball draft was today, and with the top overall pick, the White Sox selected UCLA shortstop Brock Pulowski. With the second pick, Tampa Bay goes with Texas high school shortstop Grady Emerson and Georgia Tech catcher Von Locke. Goes 3 to the Twins. Milwaukee hard-throwing ace Jacob Mizorowski will miss the upcoming All-Star game on Tuesday with arm fatigue. He also will miss tomorrow's start against Paul Skeens and the Pirates. On the scoreboard, the Cardinals lead the Braves 4-1 in the ninth. The Cubs have a 5-3 lead on the Reds in the seventh. Alex Bregman with a 2-run homer, his 8th of the season.
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0: for Argentina. Sorry, 1-0. Stupid soccer term. 1-0 over Switzerland in the 31st minute here of the final World Cup quarterfinal between Argentina and Switzerland. It's prime time on ESPN Radio, the ESPN app, Sirius XM, Channel 80. Mark Zeno, Harry Lyles with you guys, 888-SAY-ESPN. We're asking you guys, which athletes needs to win a title the most? I gave you my top five on my list. Connor McDavid of the Edmonton Oilers, Josh Allen, Luka Doncic, Aaron Judge, and Lamar Jackson. 888-SAY-ESPN. Let's go to William in North Carolina. William, who needs to win a title? William, you there? I guess William
1: didn't want it bad enough.
0: Tapped out.
1: Didn't want it bad enough.
2: William wanted to say Denny Hamlin needs a NASCAR title. Thoughts, guys?
1: What kind of NASCAR titles do they hand out?
2: Like the Cup Championship at the end of the year?
0: But is that kind of like the FedEx Champion, yes, where you can win the FedEx thing without actually winning a race?
2: Well, no. That changed in golf. It used to be you couldn't win the Tour Championship. You couldn't win the FedEx Cup without winning the Tour Championship. Then they changed it. Now, yes, you can win it. You can win it without winning a race now. I believe they've changed it again. But it used to be where you had to win the last race. Whoever won the last race won the title.
0: Okay. Well,
1: sure.
2: They kind of fixed it to really make it more like other American sports, and it made the sport worse.
1: I was really looking forward to that call.
2: Denny Hamlin, really more of a regular season driver.
1: Yeah, because apparently William was from North Carolina, yes, and I was told that he had a very North Carolinian, excuse me, syrupy drawl.
0: There's a drawl?
1: Yeah, which is just fantastic, man. As someone from the South, you know, I've been up here in Connecticut now for a little over a month. I miss hearing that stuff.
0: Okay.
1: Yeah. Well,
0: I've been in the South for about 12 years. I don't think my accent's changed at all. 888-SAY-ESPN. Let's go to Adam in Indiana. Adam, you're on ESPN Radio.
3: Hey, how's it going?
0: Good. What do you got, bud?
3: I think Mike Trout needs to get out of Anaheim so he can get himself a title badly.
0: Yeah, I mean, listen, I don't disagree. Yeah. I think that when it comes to a guy like Trout, like it goes back to what I said before. In baseball, like all of your career stats and the numbers you put up sometimes outweigh the fact that you don't have a title.
1: Yep.
0: And Trout, you know, listen, the trajectory he was on was epic.
1: Yep.
0: Right? I mean, injuries obviously have derailed his career, almost Ken Griffey Jr. like in a sense where, you know, had he not had an injury, we have a completely different discussion of who he is and what it's about. And also, had he not an injury, he might have been out of Anaheim a long time ago.
1: Yeah.
0: But, you know, it got to a point where nobody really wanted to trade for him because, you know, of his inability to stay healthy.
1: Yeah.
0: 888-SAY-ESPN. Let's go to Big Rob in Inglewood. Big Rob, you're on ESPN Radio.
4: What's up, guys? I barely got on. You know what I'm saying? But I'm going to say a guy who already has four titles, okay? But in order for him to be considered the GOAT, he needs another title, and that's why he hasn't made his decision yet, because he knows he needs this title. And I'm talking about our very own Mr. LeBron James. He needs one more to cement his contract to say that he is the greatest of all time. All right, you guys have a good
1: evening. Wait, Rob, don't hang up on me. Are you still here?
4: Yes.
1: All right.
4: Yeah, I'm
1: still
4: here.
1: So you requested to be called Big Rob. I just need height and weight.
4: Me?
1: Yeah.
0: Yeah.
1: I'm just making sure you're actually Big Rob, bro.
4: Oh, hey, I'm Big Rob, but check this out.
1: No, height and weight.
4: I'm
1: 5'6", 5'6", 5'6",
4: and 145.
1: Yes.
0: That ain't that big, Rob. I hate to break it to you.
4: But, hey, I got a big heart, though.
1: Brother, I'm with you. I'm with you on that.
4: Yeah. All right, guys.
1: Thanks, Rob.
0: Thanks.
1: Big Rob.
0: I don't know if LeBron needs it. I mean, I guess if you want to have the GOAT conversation, but kind of the whole point of the list was guys who haven't won one yet.
1: Yeah.
0: I don't even know in the eyes of certain people if a fifth title would ever do it. Because, again, we do the same thing with Mahomes and Brady, right?
1: Like, yep.
0: He's got to get to 6 or 7 to even really be able to even, you know, scratch the surface of that conversation. 888-SAY-ESPN. Joseph's in Colorado. Joseph, you're on ESPN Radio.
5: Yeah, I would say the person that definitely needs to win some sort of title is Deion Sanders. You know, Coach Prime down there in Buffalo. You know, he can't be going, you know, 3-9 every season. He needs to definitely this year at least win a championship. If not, I think Prime is being shipped out.
0: Okay, I mean, we didn't really get into coaches per se.
1: Yeah.
0: Because Prime has several titles as a player.
1: Yes.
0: So, I mean,
1: memorable ones at that.
0: Yeah, from that standpoint, I don't know that he needs to win a title. But again, if we were to do coaches,
1: that's a good question, though.
0: That absolutely would be a good question because there are several of them out there who probably are missing one. 888 say ESPN. Chris is in North Carolina. Chris, you're on ESPN Radio.
6: Hey, what's going on, guys?
0: What you got, man?
6: So I would say of the ones y'all listed, I would say Aaron Judge, given Jalen Brunson. You know, just won a title there in New York himself, and then everybody calls Aaron Judge, you know, all rise, you know, big market. So he'd be the ones y'all listed. And then another one just as a wild card, I would say Dak Prescott, given, you know, Cowboys,
1: yeah.
6: big market. So I'll hang up and listen, but
0: no,
6: appreciate
0: thanks.
6: The call.
0: Look, anybody who wins a title in Dallas is going to be hailed as a savior.
1: Yeah.
0: I mean, for the Cowboys, that is. I mean, that's, you know, I would agree that for Dak, it's one of those things where, and we do this ridiculous thing that as soon as he wins the title, we want to put guys in the Hall of Fame, even if they don't belong there. See Matt Stafford. But I think in general, for Dak, they just got to start, you know, winning a couple of playoff games, like, you know,
1: yeah.
0: and actually be relevant
1: crawl
0: in the postseason first.
1: Yeah.
0: Yeah, to a certain extent. I mean, is there anybody else that we're missing here?
1: No, I mean, obviously, I'm sure there's a lot of people, you know, Jacksonville Jaguar fans want one from Trevor Lawrence, but like there's no heat there, right? I think you could argue that there's some heat for Dak, especially, you know, given what we saw Philly do, right?
0: Mm-hmm.
1: They've obviously put together some good teams over the years, right? But I think this year is where the heat starts coming for Dak.
0: All right, who are the coaches that we're looking at now?
1: All right,
2: I got a couple.
1: Yeah, let's
0: send it.
2: J.J. Redick.
1: Sure. As the Lakers coach, you always got to.
2: Yeah. Agreed. Aaron Boone, obviously, is the Yankee manager.
0: Oh, God. That's never happening. You did that on purpose.
2: No, I didn't. I'm just naming. here's one I think might be at the top of the list. Kalen DeBoer.
1: Oh, yeah. They were ready to run Kalen DeBoer out, you know.
0: Well, I would say Steve Sarkisian more than Kalen DeBoer.
1: I would say Sark more than him as well. I do. I think, because obviously we saw DeBoer got an extension with, you know, you could argue that doesn't mean anything.
7: What about Lane Kiffin?
1: Not quite yet, though.
0: Yeah.
1: I will say, though, the fact that they bought out of Brian Kelly, like Lane, I don't think he's under pressure this year. I think next year is when we start talking.
0: Right. What about Marcus Freeman?
1: Not yet.
0: I mean,
1: because I think the thing with Marcus is there were some growing pains his first couple of years, and I think that Notre Dame, that fan base, they really like him. I really like him. I think he's a great coach. I do think their expectations are probably the highest this year because I do think C.J. Carr is going to be an absolute problem for every single team that they play on Saturday.
0: Yeah, I'm trying to think of college is so different because there's so much a state of flux, right? Like,
1: yeah.
0: it's really hard to...
1: Sarkisian's a really good one, though. That one, because he kind of got them to where they feel like they have always wanted to be. Texas's problem over the years has sort of been a lack of an ability to maximize their talent. And Sark's got the talent there now, right? Like, I don't think anybody's going to argue that. You've got Arch. They brought in Cam Coleman. Like, he's going to have the weapons this year. This is really the year that you look at those guys and you say they should be putting it together.
0: Yeah, I mean, DeBoer is another interesting, you know, name out there. I mean, if we're going to put it on Kalen DeBoer, I think you'd equally have to put it on Dan Lanning.
1: I don't know if there's heat on Lanning yet.
0: No, I don't think there's heat on him per se, but...
1: Right.
0: Yeah, I mean...
1: You get to
0: a point in college
1: where,
0: you know, after 3 or 4 years, if you're not a perennial contender... That all of a sudden everybody starts to ask the question about, you know, are you the right guy for the job?
1: Yes.
0: And that is something that is, you know, definitively just the nature of the sport where it happens, and it'll be interesting. Let's grab two more quick calls. 888-SAY-ESPN. Scott's in Arizona. Scott, you're on ESPN Radio.
8: Thanks for taking the call, guys. I'm an Arizona Cardinals fan. Can't stand the Rams.
7: But I think Myles Garrett is the one who needs to get a title before his career is over with. Otherwise, everything he's done is probably in vain. Cleveland, he's in the right spot now to get a title. I can't see the Rams not dominating the NFC West this year. But and I say that tongue in cheek, go ahead and say it. But Myles Garrett, I think he's the one who he definitely needs to get a title before his career is over. Thanks for taking the call, fellas.
0: Interesting coach run coming up next. Let's go to Grant in Maui. Grant, you're on ESPN Radio.
8: Aloha, guys. Thanks for taking my call. I'm doing pretty good. So I have one, and then I have one bonus one at the end. Hopefully you guys have some time for me. But this one is he won a national title a few years ago, and now he's an NFL coach at the Chargers, Jim Harbaugh.
0: Mm-hmm.
8: I think he's got to perform, or else it's not going to look very good for him.
0: Mm. Yeah. I mean, he did make it to a Super Bowl as the coach of the 49ers, so there's that. But what was the other one you had?
8: Well, it's kind of recency bias, but it's the U.S. men's national team. I mean, we got to do something.
0: Yeah.
8: We just laid another stinker, and everybody's been clowning on him and Christian Pulisic. And, I mean, when are we going to actually do something?
0: Well, the short answer to that is we're not. we're not serious about trying to win in soccer. We're just not. That's the reality of it, sadly. But the Jim Harbaugh thing is really interesting to validate him. He won a title in college. It's not the same as the NFL.
1: Yeah.
0: And he's had a great NFL coaching career.
1: I guess I just think of, like, when I think of guys that need one.
0: Right.
1: I do not think of Jim Harbaugh.
0: No, it's kind of like saying Bill Belichick has to win one at North Carolina. No, he doesn't.
1: Right. I do think if Jim Harbaugh wins one, the way we talk about him is different. Right?
0: Yeah.
1: But
0: especially if you do it at North Carolina, for crying out loud.
1: Yeah. Yeah. So that would be a game changer. But I guess, like, as it pertains to the conversation, I think about guys that need one, right? Whether it's like hot seat or finishing off whatever your legacy is, like things like that. As opposed to just like guys that would benefit from one. But Harbaugh feels like a guy that would benefit from one.
0: Makes
1: as
0: sense.
1: Opposed to needing one.
0: The ESPN Radio ESPYs auction is back for the first time since 2020. 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

0: first half, 1-0 Argentina. 1-0, stupid soccer term. As they're trying to close out the first half here, this last quarterfinal of the World Cup. 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
4: 3-1. Swinging a fly ball. This is deep. Way back. Grand slam. Esmerlin Valdez goes the other way. And the rookie has driven in six. The Pirates have the lead over the Brewers. 7-6. What a game from Esmerlin Valdez.
5: Absolutely amazing what this kid is doing. 22 years old. It is absolutely ridiculous.
0: Sports Radio 93.7 The Fan in Pittsburgh with the call. Pirates take both games of the doubleheader against the NL Central leading Milwaukee Brewers. Pirates, second highest scoring offense in all of Major League Baseball. That was not on your bingo card back when the season started in March.
6: Nope, not at all. Still shocking to hear.
0: All right, we are coming up on the final weekend of the Major League Baseball first half with the All-Star break coming up next week. Of course, we've got the Home Run Derby tomorrow night. You can hear it right here on ESPN Radio. And according to Buster Olney on X, Bryce Harper of the Phillies has a fun idea for the Home Run Derby. When the gold balls are brought into play, because they're doing a new thing, they keep changing the Home Run Derby. In that sense, it's getting a little annoying. I'm finding it hard to keep up. Mm-hmm. We're back to outs, no more clock, right? I think that's they're bringing the outs back in. But when the gold balls are brought in play, let hitters swing aluminum bats. That would be a show. You might see balls leave Citizens Bank Park.
6: Oh, boy. Okay, so my initial thought on this is if you do this, you have to take the kids off the field for those at-bats. Because what happens when, you know, Kyle Schwarber's up there, gold ball comes, he's got the aluminum bat, and he sends one 200 miles an hour into left or center field or right
0: field. At one of the kids?
6: Yeah. You know what I mean? Like, yeah. then we've got to shut the thing down, right? Like, that's a safety hazard at that point.
0: Yeah, I guess you don't you don't think of the worst-case scenario about that. But I will say this much. You know, I have twin boys, and they watch too much YouTube. But one of the things that they like to watch is these guys who somehow figure out a way into renting out ballparks, minor league ballparks,
6: yeah,
0: to test aluminum bats and see how far they can hit it.
6: Yeah, those are good videos.
0: Some of these dudes hit balls, you know, 480, 490 feet with relative ease with these aluminum bats. So I think there's a certain quotient of it, that, you know, would allow them to have some fun with it. And I mean, maybe you just have everybody back up. I don't know. I mean, from a safety perspective. But it would be fun to see. And if you like the College Baseball World Series, you love the ping.
6: Yes.
0: When the ball hits off the bat. Yes, it's such a sweet sound compared to the crack of the bat. But, yeah, he's right. I mean, you talk about distance. And, oh, by the way, I was incorrect. It's swings, not outs. So you only get a certain number of – you only get 10 swings.
6: You go back to 10 outs, man.
0: We're changing. We're making perfect the enemy of good.
6: Right.
0: You know? Yeah. I remember it used to be American League versus National League. Yep. Now it's a bracket, and I can't keep up. But I do watch the Home Run Derby because it's fun.
6: It's fun.
0: It's cool to watch balls leave the yard at the rate that they do. The other news from the All-Star game – from the Phillies, Charlotte Varnes, who covers the Phillies for The Athletic, that Phillies right-hand pitcher Zach Wheeler said the league approached him last night about being a replacement in the All-Star game. He declined, said he didn't want to be the fifth choice. He felt disrespected. Now, he was pretty vociferous about not being selected to begin with. The league comes to him and says, hey, we want you to be in the All-Star game in your home ballpark, in front of your home fans. And he went, I'm good, thanks.
6: Yeah, I probably still would have made a stink about it and accepted my invite.
0: How is that? Do you think that's going over in Philly?
6: You know, it's funny because when we talked to Doug, and I agree with him on this, like, obviously they're going to be loud no matter what, good or bad. I think that they are probably backing him on this, you know?
0: Because, well, I think a lot of Philly fans will just say, you're right, he was disrespected. He should have been selected to begin with.
6: Yes. And so in this case, like, I mean, and this is with anything, especially nowadays, right? If someone feels disrespected, we're going to back them to no end, right? And Philly fans will absolutely do that. But yeah, if I was him, I still would have said, hey, you guys did me wrong, yada, yada, yada. And especially because it's in my home ballpark, I'm taking that invite. I'm sorry.
0: Yeah, I think it's hard to pass that up.
6: Yeah.
0: I mean, honestly, the home ballpark thing and everything else. I mean, it would be, and again, you know what you didn't have to say out loud? I felt disrespected. You know what you know what you could have said very easily? I didn't get invited the first time. I made plans with my family. I'm going away.
6: That too.
0: And I'm not canceling. Like, and that's just an easier explanation. But clearly he wanted everybody to know that he was still ticked off.
6: Yeah. Yeah, I mean, you could have just said that. And then honestly, that kind of just makes them look worse for not inviting you in the first place. They came back around and invited you, and you went ahead and made plans with your family that you weren't going to get rid of. I mean,
0: yeah. I mean, the family first excuse in this case still goes over well. No one's gonna, I would have done the same thing. Hey, I'm not going. I'm going to go do something else that we, you know, for 4 days and 5 days and take some time off. Yeah. I mean, he's earned it at that point in time. So difficult to look at it. But clearly he had an axe to grind and wanted everybody to know he was still unhappy with not being selected for the All-Star Game. Again, you can tune into Baseball Action this Tuesday. We'll bring you coverage of the 2026 MLB All-Star Game. 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And again, we'll have coverage of the All-Star Derby tomorrow night on ESPN Radio as well. We have done a bang-up job here today, Harry.
6: Yeah, another great time. And again, I highlighted the show for me, finding out Big Rob.
0: Big Rob's only 5'6 and 140
6: but
0: pounds.
6: But he's got a big heart.
0: That counts for something.
6: It's valid, man. It's valid. He will get no pushback from me on that. I love that. Salute to Big Rob, man.
0: How big do you have to be to consider yourself big is the real question.
6: At least over 6'3".
0: There you go. Game night with Adam Kaufman, Kyle Bailey. Up next, it's ESPN Radio, the ESPN app.
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17: Hammer to left field. 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Mike Trout, how's that to start the season?
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17: Judge back, back some more. Leaping and he caught it. Out of here. Mookie Betts. Joe Hale, Tony.
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0: Ryder in the final World Cup quarterfinal match. They're at the half in Kansas City. Argentina with a 1-0 lead on Switzerland. Alexis McAllister scoring on a header in the 10th minute on a Lionel Messi assist, a corner kick. The winner will face England in the semifinals on Wednesday in Atlanta. After England in extra time gets past Norway 2-1, they had to rally to do it. Jude Bellingham with both English goals, including the go-ahead score in extra time, 3 minutes into extra time. First-time Wimbledon winner as 9-seeded Linda Naskova defeats 10-seeded Carolina Muchova in 3 sets in an all-Czech Republic women's final. For the Major League Baseball scoreboard, for the 9th in Cincinnati, the Cubs lead the Reds 5-3. Alex Bregman with a 2-run homer, his 8th. Final scores, Orioles down the Royals 6-1. Pete Alonso a 2-run shot, his 21st home run. Phillies double up the Tigers 4-2 in Detroit, snapping the Tigers' 6-game winning streak. Christopher Sanchez goes to 11-4 with the win. Runs were at a premium in Chicago.
1: The 2-1. A swing and a line drive. Base hit, left field corner. Here comes Colson toward third. He's going to be sent by Jersey. And he's going to score without a relay throw. Chase Mindroth with an RBI double, and the Sox lead 1-0.
0: And that was the only run of the game. The call on ESPN 1000 as the White Sox blank the A's 1-0. Their 8th straight loss. Yankees double up the Nationals 4-2.
2: Hope everyone's having a fantastic holiday weekend. Thanks again for listening to the Rich Eisen Show. Have a safe and happy 4th of July. Make some great memories. 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

0: It's Saturday, July 11th, 2026, and this is Game Night.
1: Once again, the NBA world waiting with bated breath for LeBron James to make up his mind and cast his lot with some NBA team.
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0: Game Night on ESPN Radio.

0: do we have a lot to get into. On a Saturday evening, it's game night on ESPN Radio and the ESPN app, SiriusXM Channel 80, and we are presented by Progressive Insurance. I'm Kyle Bailey alongside Adam Kaufman. Good to have you along for the ride. We got a lot to get to, and we start with the King, LeBron James, still waiting on making his decision for next season and where he will end up. Adam Kaufman, it's good to have you back. I don't know how long we'll have to wait for this iteration of the decision. I don't know what LeBron James is about to do, but still, here we are at 41 going on 42 years old, and LeBron James, as the clip said a minute ago, has everyone waiting with bated breath to find out what he does next. How you doing, buddy?
1: Well, we're what? 2 days past the 16-year anniversary of the original decision, and then I guess a couple years ago he had that faux decision sequel that was for like a taco seasoning or something. I don't even remember what
0: it was.
1: That's
0: right.
1: We're going to find out ultimately what LeBron does, but you know, the waiting with bated breath, are you saying we're still waiting? What I would ask people is, honestly, did anyone think this was going to happen quickly? Did anyone think this wasn't going to be incredibly drawn out? This guy is entering, let me real quick check his basketball reference page, his 732nd season in the NBA. He is going to be around for quite some time. He has told people, or at least the reports are out there, that he intends to hire a documentary crew to make a movie about his final season in the league. As if Space Jam 2 didn't flop already, let's make another movie, LeBron, and find out what this thing looks like. And on top of that, yeah, is he going to go home to Cleveland? Is he going to go to second home Miami? Is he going to get nostalgic and play with Steph? Is he going to, I mean, I don't even know, honestly, what LeBron wants. But what I do think is, in all likelihood, Kyle, LeBron has already not necessarily definitively made up his mind, but I think he's got a real strong lean, despite all the voice messages. I don't know if you left a voice message for Rich Paul to try and lure LeBron into, you know, come play for the Charlotte Hornets where you are, but I can't imagine LeBron at this stage, even if he waits weeks to ultimately announce it, that he doesn't have some semblance of a clue where he's going to go. It's just a function at that point of, well, let's make the money work. And as Windhorst said, he's not asking for the moon. He's looking to just be fit into a system. But I think to a degree, like, does he really want to be the potential fifth wheel on a given night with the Philadelphia 76ers? I don't think so. I think LeBron, even north of 40, wants more of a role than that.
0: He might not, but at the same time, again, what are his motivations? I mean, you've alluded to this already. Is it ring chasing? Is it to go get the additional hardware before he finally hangs it up? I mean, LeBron has been, you know, very, let's say, meticulous in his decision-making in the past. It's always been more than just about sentimentality. There's always the business aspect to it, setting him up for business success, setting the family up. There's a lot that's wrapped into what LeBron James does. You know, whether we're cynical about it or not, that's always been his MO. And he is going to, as we're already seeing, take his time with this decision. And to further illustrate that, or rather reiterate that, Rich Paul, Clutch Sports CEO, close confidant of LeBron James, talked about his timeline on NBA Today.
2: I think there's there's communication from players directly to him, and obviously I handle it from an organization perspective, but look, I think it's admirable the way he sought after today, and it's a testament to his hard work, and so we're taking this thing very seriously, but at the same time, We're having fun. I think it's great for the fans, but you know, this is something that it's his decision, and he's earned the right to make whatever decision he wants. And so, I just tell him, take your time, and whenever you're ready, just let me know.
1: Translation: can you guys believe this? People are still calling me on LeBron James at 41 years old. Yeah, because he balled out last year. For a dude at his age in his role, look, is he the ultimate difference maker at this stage? No, it's not like the Lakers were really going anywhere. But can he impact winning on a high level even still? Of course he can. He put up big numbers when you consider that obviously the minutes per game were much lower than they historically have been. And again, no slight, no disrespect. He's 41 years old. What do you expect them to be? But he can still serve a purpose. He can still elevate a team. But you said it before. Is he ring chasing? Is he chasing Jordan's ghost still? Or is he just looking to kind of have some sort of a storybook ending? And can those go hand in hand in Cleveland? Now, I don't think LeBron is enough to lift that Cavaliers team to a championship, but I will say The East is wide open. I don't think it's just automatic that the Knicks, who are the betting favorites to win the Eastern Conference next season, are with their losses or with the parity that exists in the conference and in the league automatically going to run it back. But I do think the reason I haven't put a whole lot of credence, Kyle, in the Warriors, for instance, one, how old do we need a basketball team to be? Well, and second to that, I just think the West is too deep. It's too strong. You know, LeBron's not getting past, short of major injuries elsewhere, San Antonio, Oklahoma City, Denver even. The East, maybe you can emerge.
0: You could. I mean, listen, we have seen some successful older teams in the NBA, right? I looked at the potential, you know, age of that Golden State team a couple of days ago. We've had some teams like the Houston Rockets, of course, that were pretty good. The Utah Jazz, you know, back in the day with Stockton and Malone, a team that was about 35 years old on average. They can be good, but do they make runs to championships? Not often, to your point. And so, you know, Golden State's in the mix. Philadelphia's in the mix. Miami and Cleveland are in the mix. We're also hearing things like Minnesota is in the mix now, that they have that two-headed monster, the tandem of Anthony Edwards and LaMelo Ball. And it makes me wonder, Adam, you know, how deep does the roster really go? And you said it best a moment ago, you know, Rich Paul is just in the catbird seat here. You know, at 41 years old, he's still fielding calls on LeBron James. But I wonder how deep does the list of teams go that are not only courting LeBron James, but believe that LeBron could help elevate them. Like, I'd love to know your take on, you know, this notion of LeBron potentially going to Minneapolis, a place that he has no connection to, has never played in his career. You know, it's an interesting proposition, but, you know, yeah, I think the basketball argument's an intriguing one, but do we expect LeBron James to finish his career in Minneapolis? What do you think?
1: No, is the short answer. Right. No, I do not. I don't think there's going to be that tremendous appeal to, I need to go team up with Anthony Edwards and Ja Morant. I mean, does LeBron believe that he is the missing piece that lifts that team to a title? I realize the Timberwolves have, you know, prior to last year, made back-to-back Western Conference Finals, but I kind of think they continue to try and reinvent themselves. You know, they realized, or, you know, it seems, according to reports anyway, Anthony Edwards disagreed with that. But the, you know, there are people internally that it was, you know, can we get over the hump with Karl Anthony Towns? No, let's make a trade. Can we get get to the next level with Julius Randle? No, apparently not. Let's make a move. And so now it's John Morant's turn. And I just don't think LeBron is that missing piece. Now, have teams reached out, done their due diligence, as we like to say? Of course. You know, Rich Paul had made the comment 27 teams in the NBA reached out about LeBron James. I'd be much more interested to know who the three teams are that said, we're good. Now, I think those teams, it's not even so much we're not interested in LeBron as, yeah, we're not going to waste time because we know he's not going to be interested in us. And that's fine. But I just think you got to really shorten that potential. We always talk about contenders for championships. You got to shorten that LeBron contender list, because I know the Rich Paul whiteboard had 10 teams on it, and that to me is a little too strong. I think the ones that we keep talking about, and you can include Philadelphia, that's fine. I think the Knicks, quite frankly, had they not won a championship last year, might have even been a foregone conclusion. That might have been automatic. It would have made all the sense in the world for him to potentially land there, you know, playing the Mecca and MSG and, you know, wrap his career up in a way that, I mean, you'd have the celebrity scene that you had throughout the NBA Finals and throughout the entire playoff run with Stiller and Chalamet and Tracy Morgan and Spike Lee and all those guys. That's what it would look like every single night if LeBron James was playing in New York. And I think that type of thing does appeal to him, but it's a short list. And I really do think Cleveland, Miami, like we said, you know, a couple of those, I wouldn't go much beyond that. I think at that point, we're just looking for content.
0: I agree. The LeBron James saga continues. We'll await word from he or Rich Paul or someone when he decides to sign with a team, and we don't know when that's going to be. We'll continue to talk about it, but while we talk about the upcoming NBA season and what will happen with LeBron James, there are hoops going on right now out in Las Vegas. The Summer League is in full swing, and coming up, things got heated at Summer League. 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

0: 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A lot of hoops, a lot of baseball, a lot of football. Stick around. We'll take your phone calls if you want to give us a shout. It's 1-888-SAY-ESPN. The call line, 1-888-SAY-ESPN. We'd love to hear from you. And we got a lot to talk about, but I have to get to this story, Adam. That would be Tyler Hero and Bam Adebayo in a dust-up in Las Vegas yesterday at Summer League. We now know, of course, Tyler Hero has been dealt away. He's back home in Wisconsin, and apparently yesterday they had a score to settle. Reports have it that those two met on the hardwood in an AAU event, and it led to a Bam Adebayo, I'm going to call it a punch. It's officially being reported as a physical altercation where Bam Adebayo struck him. What do you make of all this? What do you think?
1: Well, you don't get a little bit of a black guy getting slapped necessarily. So, yeah, I'm going to guess it was something of a punch. And maybe Bam was just upset about Tyler Hero's footwear. Did you see those absurd sneakers or whatever those things were that he was wearing courtside sitting there at the Summer League game? Look, I think what this... Clearly, it's shocking. I mean, it doesn't matter what is said on social media. For somebody to go out and just walk into a room as the story has been told. And look, Vegas, do your job. TMZ, do your job. Like, there are cameras everywhere. How has there not been footage of this leaked so we can all see it?
0: Thank you.
1: Everyone would love to see what the thing looks like. But if Bam just walked in off the street, I'm exaggerating a little bit, and in response to something that Hero said, you know, on Instagram, on social media, and just went and decked him, and again, exaggerating, I don't think he sent him to the ground or anything like that, but had this physical altercation, that doesn't just happen, especially if you have the reputation of Bam, which is someone who's, you know, a little bit more mild-mannered, quite frankly, and,
0: yes,
1: and has that composure about him. So what this says to me, and again, I'm only inferring, I don't know, is that clearly those two maybe haven't been on the same page for a little while. You know, I don't think this just comes out of nowhere. Hero makes some sort of slight toward Bam on social media after X number of years, almost a decade playing together, and just there aren't even words about it. He just goes in fist first. I mean, that seems pretty unlikely, Kyle. So I'm going to say, I don't know, maybe to a degree there were some locker room issues there in Miami that they did a hell of a job keeping quiet that,
0: yeah,
1: you know, now this is emerging a little bit.
0: Couldn't agree more. I mean, listen, there were rumors that Tyler Hero had been

0: angered by, you know, Bam's, let's call it, failure to back him throughout the Heat's pursuit of Giannis Antetokounmpo. And then there's that burner account that's believed to be run by Tyler Hero. I can't confirm that to be true, but we all are on the internet. We've seen the stories written. Many of us have seen the screenshots. That burner account that people believe was run by Tyler Hero, airing those frustrations out on social media earlier that week, making several negative comments about Bam Adebayo. So, listen, this is pure drama. It's uncut. I like your point a second ago that, listen, this is very uncharacteristic of Bam Adebayo based on what we know about him. And Tyler Hero is a guy who likes to, I mean, he'll get in your ear out there on the floor. This is a guy who can be a talker. He's got a reputation of, you know, ruffling feathers out there. I just didn't think that, as you stated a second ago, this was the case inside the Heat locker room. But, you know, now that those guys have been split up, apparently some of this stuff is coming to light. And Tyler Hero actually did a live television interview yesterday, shortly after the apparent altercation. Here he is on NBA on Prime during Summer League.
1: It's all love. It's all love in Miami. You know, I've seen a couple of the guys and coaching staff, Chris Quinn, Spo, you know, the front office guys. We're all good in Miami, and it's just the opportunity for both sides to reset, get a fresh start, and we're both, you know, super happy for this.
2: I mean, credit to him for not calling Bam out. This, you know, conversation with the media happened shortly after this, and certainly nobody asked about the mark on his face, and he didn't address it. Now, he said, I'm all good with Miami, and he mentioned the coaching staff, and he just said some of the guys, he obviously mentioned Bam by name. That would have been an interesting way to try and smooth things over in retrospect, but I don't think these guys are good, nor do they need to be good, by the way. They're not teammates anymore. It's fine. You can have a little bad blood. You can have a rivalry. And so that'll be interesting. Maybe we get Miami-Milwaukee opening night. That would be a fun NBA storyline when the schedule comes out. But I would say that interesting of him to even decide to do an on-camera interview after this happens, because he had to know what he looked like. But for the details to emerge the way they have, and really nothing since, you know, we just kind of got the initial story and that's about it. It's died down, but I still feel like there's maybe, not in terms of any NBA penalties or anything like that, but I feel like there's more details from this still to come at some point.
0: No doubt. I mean, these guys played together for 7 years in Miami. Things happen inside the locker room. Things happen on the plane. Things happen on the practice court. You know, the mark of a pro is being able to get past those things and, you know, still be a part of a winning culture. And that's been Miami's reputation for years. I mean, we know about Heat culture for a reason, because they typically have done things the right and successful ways. And, you know, if something like this had been brewing for a while, if it has been, clearly they did a good job, you know, keeping the wraps on it. But yeah, 7 years in Miami together, plenty of things have bound to have happened over the years. And I also think back to, you know, Tyler Hero following that Giannis Antetokounmpo trade, taking to Instagram and posting that graphic of the lowest field goal percentages on mid-range shots in the NBA, a stat that included both Bam Adebayo and Giannis Antetokounmpo. So, you know, between that and what we have seen on that burner account, it is clear that Tyler Hero believes that he should be the centerpiece of not just that team, but any team. And we can argue or debate maybe his level of delusion in thinking so, but it is clear that Tyler Hero, Adam, believes that he should have been the guy built around in Miami, or now that he's in Milwaukee, that he is a centerpiece, and I guess he'll have his opportunity to prove that now back in Wisconsin.
2: Well, I think Tyler Hero is perfect for Milwaukee, or maybe sure. Milwaukee is perfect for Tyler Hero, because he is, to me, your dictionary definition. Like, if you looked up what is a player who could average 25 points per game on a mediocre to bad team that's maybe a play-in team, but you don't have any real expectations for who's the front man of this squad, you look that up in a dictionary, you're going to see a picture of Tyler Hero's face. There are others in the NBA that fit those qualities, those characteristics. I just think it's overwhelming. Tyler Hero is not a one, and I appreciate the ego and all that comes with that for a professional athlete in whatever sport. You need to be driven and believe yourself to fit that in order to be as successful as these guys are. There's no doubt about it. Most of their lives, they were the best player on their team. But at a certain point, at a certain height, you know, reality takes over. And in the NBA, he can still be an incredibly effective player. Again, he can be a volume guy. He can put up numbers, but he's not going to be the team or the guy that teams salivate over having and chase down and think this is the piece, this is the guy that's going to lift us to a title. I know he was a part of the team a few years back that got to the NBA Finals, but they didn't win.
0: No, they certainly didn't. And listen, he's the former 13th overall pick. I mean, I understand the bravado, right? He played at Kentucky. He played at a blue blood program. He's a great shooter. You and I agree he's not a one, but we understand where the confidence comes from. And, you know, on the flip side, now that he's gone, Bam, Giannis there in the front court. You and I talked last time we were together about what they currently have and what they don't. It's now up to Eric Spoelstra, really Pat Riley, to go find the shooting to replace Tyler Hero. And all of this, of course, folds back into the original discussion we had to start the show about where LeBron James goes next. And if he were to find a Miami reunion attractive, you know, based on what's there right now. Adam, quick take from you. If you're LeBron, how seriously do you take Miami, given that, you know, they have Giannis, they have Bam, but there are still a lot of other question marks?
2: Yeah, me? I wouldn't. I don't know how fondly he looks back on his time with Miami and winning the multiple championships and annually going to the NBA Finals, pardon me, playing for Spoelstra, playing under Riley and in that Heat culture, in that city, and just that lifestyle. He may covet all of that, but if you're looking to, again, you just want to close the career out in a comfortable way, sure, Miami's who wouldn't want to retire to Miami, so to speak? But if you're chasing a championship, no. I don't feel like a Giannis-Bam tandem is what's getting me there.
0: No doubt about it. Coming up, expert insight from an all-time great. 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

0: match of the day in Kansas City at Arrowhead. Switzerland has just tied Argentina at 1. The Swiss scoring in the 67th minute. Right now they're in the 68th minute. Argentina struck early in the 10th minute. Alexis McAllister scoring on a header and a Lionel Messi assist, a quarter kick. The winner will take on England in the semifinals. Brits with a 2-1 win over Norway in extra time. Jude Bellingham with both goals for England. The game winner 3 minutes into extra time. The Seattle Seahawks have been sold for an NFL record $9.6 billion to a group led by venture capitalist Vinod Khosla, who had been part owner of the 49ers. Two games of progress in baseball right now. The Diamondbacks lead the Dodgers 1-0 in the fifth in L.A. Padres have a 7-4 lead on the Blue Jays in the fifth in San Diego. Manny Machado with a 2-run single. Everything else is a final, including the Yankees with an 8th-inning rally in D.C.
1: Peters 1-1. Swung on, hit deep to right, way back. There it goes, into the second deck. Trent Grisham, adios amigo. Oh, Grish got all of that one.
0: Call on WFAN. Trent Grisham and Paul Goldschmidt with back-to-back home runs in a 4-run eighth as the Yankees top the Nationals 4-2. They're still 4 and back of Tampa Bay for first. Rays another win 6-1 over the Mariners. In the WNBA, the Aces go to 16-6. Las Vegas pounds Phoenix 106-58. Asia Wilson 21 points.
2: Hey, it's Evan Cohen coming up Monday with Major League Baseball's first half winding down. 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

0: 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Quick scoring update for you. In the World Cup quarterfinals, the Swiss, with a beauty of a goal in the 67th minute to hit the equalizer. And as we approach the 70th minute right now, 1-1 is your score. Adam Kaufman is on the other side here with you on ESPN Radio. Adam's going nuts. Our producers are going nuts in the background. In our final quarterfinal match of the evening, Adam Kaufman, we have a thriller between Argentina and Switzerland.
1: The 100th World Cup match, by the way, that we have had since this circus of fun began for us, what, 5 weeks ago, something like that. They're still talking about this goal. The clock is ticking, ticking, ticking. So we're going to see some pretty considerable stoppage time before any potential extra time. But yeah, as an Argentina backer, as a Lionel Messi backer, I'd like to see Argentina and Messi have another heroic, historic kind of finish before extra time. Extra time doesn't quite do it for me the same way.
0: Okay, there you go. 1-1, Argentina and Switzerland in the final quarterfinal match of this Saturday. France and Spain in the semifinal matchup that we know about. England beating Norway earlier tonight. They are through and awaiting the winner of this one. We'll come back to it because right now we get back to the hardwood and we welcome in a good friend of the show. Two-time NBA champion, finals MVP, Boston Celtics radio network color analyst, but he likes to be referred to as friend of the show. The great Cedric Cornbread Maxwell joining us on game night here on ESPN Radio. Cornbread, appreciate you staying up, buddy. How are you?
2: I'm doing just fine, man. How are you doing?
0: Excellent. It's good to have you back. And I want to jump in really quickly with the most obvious thing. As a Celtics legend and Celtics color analyst, your thoughts on the trade of Jaylen Brown to Philadelphia, both your reaction to it and what you think this means for the Celtics organization?
2: Well, first of all, I think it was shocking. And a lot of fans, Celtics fans, did not understand the trade. Still don't understand the trade. Hate the trade. But Brad Stevens has a plan. And I think the plan is, and this is not talking points from I've gotten from anybody, but if Jaylen Brown, who would be eligible to get $70 million a year, and then Tatum would follow off of that, and so you'd have two guys at $140 million. So that would be almost half your salary cap. So the word they've kept using over and over again is flexibility. The fact that he was traded to Philadelphia, one of the Celtics' arch rivals and one of mine during the 80s, I absolutely despise it.
1: Max, could the argument be made the Celtics on paper, and this is not a reflection of the Paul George trade, but bringing in Mitchell Robinson, bringing in Mike Conley, the growth of some of the younger players, getting a healthy Jason Tatum back conceivably, are they better on paper now than they were at the end of last year?
2: No, no, and hell no. I give you three of them. No, you lose Jaylen Brown. Jaylen Brown was, you know, arguably last year one of the top five players in the NBA. You know, look at the votes that he got. Look what he did for this team. Look how he elevated this team. But the Celtics just wanted to go in another direction. And, you know, and that's Brad, that's his job, to steer this team. The ownership, Chisholm said that, you know, Brad had the wheel and he has confidence in him. But the average Celtic fan has screamed and yelled to the moon about, you know, this trade. And they don't care about the analytics of it. All they know is Jaylen Brown is gone. And that has upset a lot of people in the organization. Well, not in the organization, but really the fan base. And I've been hearing from it all the time, walking down the street. How the hell did you make that trade? I said, first of all, I didn't make the trade. I didn't do any of this. I am just a person that works there, you know, and that's how it goes.
0: Cedric Maxwell, Boston Celtics color commentator with us here on game night on ESPN Radio. So, I mean, your thoughts on Philadelphia. Obviously, Jaylen Brown now, Embiid, Tyrese Maxey. There's the LeBron stuff floating out there. But, you know, how dangerous do you think Philadelphia is now as currently constructed?
2: Well, you tell me what Joel Embiid is going to do. How many games did Joel Embiid play and he's healthy? If Joel Embiid could come up with 65, 70 games of him being healthy, you know, what they can do offensively, adding Brown in the mix, watching some of the talent that they've gone over, this team could be really dangerous in Philly. You know, I think they could give the Knicks a run for their money. The fact that the Celtics went out and got Robinson from the Knicks puts a big hole defensively in what the Knicks have wanted to do last year. They're the champions, you know, over and over again. I keep hearing that from the Knicks faithful. But I like Philadelphia, what they've done, and if they can stay healthy, considering the players they have with Maxey being their leader.
1: Is that the best spot for LeBron James or somewhere else?
2: That's where he should land. I don't see any. If you're playing for a championship right now and you're coming in as a piece, I don't see any other place that LeBron lands. You know, Cleveland's not the place. If you want to go down to South Beach and just hang out, you know, I see a lot of talent on that team. I think they're, you know, it could be dangerous. But when you start losing all those shooters, and then to hear that Bam Adebayo had a, you know, a tag team match today with Tyler Hero, that didn't bring me any confidence about what the hell is going on. I got a 6'3", 6'4". Small white guy, and I got this giant right now going at them, beating him down. I was like, eh, okay. In no places, of all places, really, I think they were in Vegas. Man, doesn't tell me a lot. I know Conor McGregor's supposed to be fighting tonight, but that was a prelude, I think, to what was going on.
0: Since you mentioned Miami there, good time to ask you. Bam Adebayo now with Giannis Antetokounmpo. They just re-upped Andrew Wiggins. You know, Davion Mitchell's still down there, but they've got to piece together a whole new roster around their new acquisition and, of course, Bam Adebayo. What do you think of Miami right now with that front court but still clearly a lot of pieces to add? Where do they fit in the Eastern Conference?
2: Cal, that's why I love you so much. You ask the obvious questions. You know I'm going to say, hell no, I don't like them. And the reason I say this is because it's not the fact I'm not a Bam fan or, you know, look at Giannis. But the two together, both players right now basically play the same position. You know, Bam's biggest strength was the fact he was this inside post presence that can score around the rim. And now he's gotten a little bit better from the outside, but not consistent enough to say he's an outside jump shooter. What we know about Giannis is a power player. He plays in the paint. So him and Bam together, there's not enough room on the dance floor. You ever been on the dance floor with somebody and you see somebody just running wild, just bumping into everybody? You go, man, hey, dance in your own space. Well, that's what those two guys are going to have to figure out. And now that you don't have the shooters, when you think about the shooters they've had to stretch the floor and make it bigger, they don't have that anymore. And so now, I don't know what you do right now, and I know Spoelstra's a genius, so they say he is, but you're going to have to find some more pieces around him that's going to make these guys more accessible right now in the paint with shooters.
1: Max, Kyle had to leave a wedding to get over here for the show, so he knows about the dance floor. Don't you worry about that. I got to ask you, though, man. We got to go back to the Bam and Hero thing. Now, these guys aren't teammates anymore. This is not something that happened in practice. This wasn't, you know, Draymond Green, Jordan Poole, or something like that from back in 2022. But you played in an era where there was just not only more physicality, but more accepted physicality. So I have to imagine you've seen things like this happen before.
2: Yeah. Oh, definitely. Seen these things happen in practice before with different guys. But when your teammates leave, I think that, you know, maybe this is something that's been building over the years. Maybe the fact that Bam wanted to go at him is decided, hey, you know what? Now you're on another team. I don't have to worry about hearing from Pat Riley at all. I don't have to worry about you, what goes on. So, you know, I'm going to give you a piece of my mind and part of my foot. So I think that, you know, when you see these things happen, it isn't strange. And the thing I've asked Kyle Bailey and anybody before, why is it so acceptable? When you think about hockey, how those guys fight all the time on the floor, and if one basketball player sneezes at another guy, accidentally trips him, all of a sudden we got a Congress coming in to look at all that. You just tell me how that works out.
0: Yeah. Hey, last thing real quick, we'll let you go. Any thoughts on LaMelo Ball and Anthony Edwards together in Minnesota? How does that end?
2: That could be dangerous when you think about, you know, those two. The only thing I think about, though, when I think about Melo's a showman. And I like the fact that the Hornets, I think when I look at them now with their coach and some of the players, and you think about some of the shooters they have now, I think they're more solid. You know, I think they're built more for the playoff, Knipple, guys like that. But when you think about Edwards and you think about Carmelo, you think about Ball, those two guys can be extremely dangerous if they're playing in a short period of time. I don't see them winning big series, but they can be dangerous in the right situation.
0: Cedric Cornbread Maxwell, two-time champ, finals MVP, Boston Celtics Radio Network, with us here on game night on ESPN Radio. Always a pleasure, my friend. Thank you for staying up late.
2: Go Charlotte 49ers.
0: Hey, he's a newly minted Hall of Famer. Congratulations on that, big guy. Congratulations.
2: Thank you, sir. I appreciate it. Two-time.
0: That's right. Cedric Cornbread Maxwell with us here on game night on ESPN Radio. Really appreciate his time. 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

0: 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I'm Kyle Bailey alongside Adam Kaufman. We appreciate you staying up late with us. Certainly, if you're still watching the World Cup right now, the final quarterfinal game is in the 86th minute at the moment, still tied, one goal apiece. Argentina was leading, but the Swiss hitting the equalizer in the 67th minute, and England somewhere, Jude Bellingham is both celebrating, but also on the edge of his seat, awaiting their semifinal opponent, as we all are. Adam Kaufman, this World Cup has been tremendous. The ratings have been through the roof, and nothing about it has slowed down in the quarterfinal round.
1: No, and Argentina, we'll see how this thing plays out. They're in the 86th or so minute. I think my TV broadcast is a minute or so behind, but they really have a flair for the dramatic, Kyle, don't they? I mean, you think back over the last couple of matchups, you had the extra time win against Senegal, high scoring, obviously, and then more recently, that true survival in the round of 16 against Egypt, where at a little bit before this point, they're down 2-0 and managed to come back and score three goals in 13 minutes and win the thing in regulation, to the point where everyone's talking about 28-3, Patriots, Falcons, Super Bowl 51. What's the greatest comeback we've seen? Knicks, Spurs, Game 4, all that. And so it's amazing what Argentina's been able to do late in some of these contests to advance, to keep the legacy going for Lionel Messi and the defending World Cup champions chasing another. Can they get there? Obviously, a couple more matchups to win, including this one. But I'm not surprised if we end up going to extra time. I will be very surprised if Argentina doesn't emerge victorious here in this one. It's a stronger, better, more top-heavy team.
0: I feel the same way. I'm watching it live like everybody else. I'm just waiting for Argentina to make the play, quite frankly, for Messi to make the play. And, you know, we'll see if they can find a way to do that here over the next couple of minutes. But the drama has been awesome. Again, I mentioned the ratings a minute ago. I mean, this has been, by every metric, an incredibly successful World Cup hosted here in North America. I think a lot of United States fans very proud of how the country has hosted this event, even if the American men did bow out against Belgium last week. But earlier today, you had England advancing past Norway in a game where one of the absolute stars of this tournament, Erling Haaland, not only was a non-factor, Adam, but was taken off the pitch going into the final 15 minutes of extra time. England ends up winning it 2-1. Haaland was kept off the score sheet for the first time in this World Cup. He had scored seven times in his four appearances going into today, but barely had a chance to add to that total earlier. What did you think about his performance and the fact that, you know, in those final several minutes, he was pulled off the pitch?
1: Well, let's start with that. I was floored that he was pulled, and I just wonder if an injury played into it. Clearly, he didn't look right. He didn't look like himself throughout that matchup. I mean, this dude is the Terminator. He's, you know, Dolph Lundgren in Universal Soldier. I mean, he's an absolute monster out there on the field for Norway, and we've seen it in dominating fashion match after match after match, and today it just wasn't there, if nothing else. He actually hurt the team, and I don't even mean with his individual play. It was the pre-corner foul that cost Norway what would have been its second goal of the match. Maybe we don't even see extra time. Maybe Norway emerges, wins the thing in regular time. We're sitting here waiting to see Haaland again and wondering if Argentina is going to be the other side of that matchup. I was very surprised that you take your best player off the field with 15 minutes to go remaining in that extra session, again, the back half of the extra time of those 30 minutes. And I would have been fascinated to see how it all played out. And, you know, would he have been made available in penalty kicks if it went that way for Norway? Could he have come back in and participated in that? Would he have? So I don't know. Doesn't matter now, obviously. You know, England advances, Kane wins, chance of Wonderwall across the world, and so good on all them. But unfortunate, because Haaland has become something of a superhero lately with his affable personality,
0: yes,
1: social media behavior, that, you know, great new Nike commercial with the goalie talking about the five stages of trying to stop Haaland. He's become just this amazing figure for the world of soccer, to where I know he's been playing pro for a long time, and there are, you know, a number, Man City fans certainly didn't need an introduction to Haaland, but a lot of Americans and non-soccer fans who just sort of dove in for the World Cup did. And you got people wanting to go out and, you know, let's buy his Norway jersey. People are invested in this dude, and so it was unfortunate to see him kind of limp out.
0: I agree. By the way, we are into the 90th minute of the quarterfinal between Argentina and Switzerland. 9 minutes of extra time have been put on the clock. So still 1-1. We'll see if someone decides this thing in the next now 8.5 minutes. But you're right. I mean, Erling Haaland, the Manchester City striker, what he's most known for, at least prior to this World Cup, was one of the stars of the tournament. I mean, a golden boot candidate. But credit England. I mean, they silenced him out there today. And his former Borussia Dortmund teammate Jude Bellingham wound up stealing the show by scoring both of those goals. You know, I've got a friend, Jessica Charman, who works for MLS and Apple, calling a lot of games and was talking to her at the start of this tournament. She's a, you know, true diehard England fan. And, you know, there's just not really been a belief necessarily for a long time, Adam, that they'd find a way to do this. And they haven't yet. But what is it, 1966 since England last made the World Cup final? And it appears that they have a team that might just be worthy of that.
1: We'll see. I mean, people have been waiting decades for England to, you know, appear at this stage and be ready. I think a lot of people, you know, you talk to the soccer experts, and we'll do so as the program moves along, and there's the belief that this is still France's show, and, you know, how are you going to possibly knock off Mbappe and company? And that's going to be a real heavyweight bout, France and Spain. It's going to be an exceptional match to watch. I do feel like, and maybe I'll be wrong about this, especially if Argentina should happen to lose this match, but I sort of felt like, not that Norway had it won or England now, either one would have been a pushover. I think you're still getting a really solid match. But I felt like, hey, Argentina, really favorable side of that bracket. You can kind of pencil them in into the World Cup final, even if you feel like you're seeing the World Cup final on the other side in the semifinal with those two powerhouses. Maybe not. Maybe all of this is getting rewritten. Maybe the Swiss end up winning this match, or even if they don't, maybe I am just, or others are just, taking England a little bit for granted, because you can't ignore England in recent matchups, and really throughout much of this tournament, at least definitely the last few after group play, they get off to slower starts, pick it up as the game moves along, clutch up, Kane especially, obviously, and, you know, captain behavior, but, you know, performing as he should. Bellingham has been out of his mind, you know, multiple goal games, multiple times when it matters the most here in recent matchups. And so maybe it is England's time. I don't know. It sort of feels a little believe it when I see it, doesn't it?
0: No, it does. I totally understand that. It's been a very long time. But today their plan was clear. Do not let Erling Haaland get the ball. And it was largely successful. He had two shot attempts in the game, one on goal, and was basically non-existent after that first half. There was a two-on-one chance late in the first half where a pass didn't go his way. If it had, might have been his best scoring opportunity, but that was really it for Erling Haaland today. And he and Norway exit what has been truly a remarkable World Cup run that has left an indelible mark on fans both here in the United States but also across the world. Coming up, what would a loss mean for Messi, Argentina? This is Game Night on ESPN Radio, the all-new ESPN app, Sirius XM Channel 80, and TuneIn.
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2: 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Amber and Ian.
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8: Softball is back for season two. 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

0: Chad Ryder at the World Cup quarterfinals. Argentina scoring early and Switzerland late, and they're tied at one in extra time in Kansas City. The Swiss striking in the 67th minute. Argentina scoring in just the 10th minute of the contest. Alexis McAllister scoring on a header and a Lionel Messi assist. The winner will face England in the semifinals on Wednesday in Atlanta after England defeated Norway 2-1. That game also in extra time. Jude Bellingham with both British goals. On the baseball scoreboard, the Diamondbacks roughing up the Dodgers 6-1 in the sixth in L.A. James McCann with a three-run homer off Yoshinobu Yamamoto. Blue Jays and Padres tied at 7 in the sixth. Vladimir Guerrero Jr. with a game-tying three-run homer in the sixth inning. Final scores, the Cardinals over the Braves 4-1. Lars Nootbaar with a three-run homer. Astros down the Rangers 9-3. Jordan Alvarez with his 31st home run that leads the American League. The polar bear continues to power up in Baltimore.
1: Organization 2-2 is hitting the air pretty well to center field, to the track, at the wall. This ball's going to go! It's a home run! Pete Alonso pounds it out dead central. Two-run shot. Fireworks in the air. Fans on their feet. The O's have a 3-0 lead.
0: WBAL with the call. Alonso's 21st of the season, and the Orioles defeat the Royals 6-1. The Phillies double up the Tigers 4-2. Christopher Sanchez goes to 11-4 with a win. Rays 6-1 victory over the Mariners.
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0: It's Saturday, July 11th, 2026, and this is Game Night. Game Night on ESPN Radio and the ESPN app, Sirius XM Channel 80, presented by Progressive Insurance. I'm Kyle Bailey alongside Adam Kaufman, up late with you here on a Saturday evening watching Argentina and Switzerland now go into extra time. They got 9 minutes additional put on the clock. No one found the back of the net. And so now we go to 15 minutes of extra time to find out who advances to face England in the semifinals. And right now we talk about Argentina as they are in the midst of a battle, Adam Kaufman. We don't know yet if they'll win or lose this match. They are the reigning World Cup champions. Lionel Messi is considered by many, if not most, to be the greatest soccer player in the world, maybe ever. But depending upon what happens here tonight, what would a loss say to you, if anything, about Messi, Argentina, this team, his legacy? What are your thoughts?
1: Well, I don't have any grand proclamations about what this means for Argentina going forward, other than to say, again, defending World Cup champ 4 years ago, and it's not like this is an easy tournament to win. Argentina is not coming into this match sitting here at the top of the board to win the thing. Again, we're talking about France, we're talking about Spain. I know those two are going to go head-to-head in the semifinal round. England right there in the mix as well. This is, you're getting the toughest competition at this stage. Now, nobody viewed Switzerland to be in that group, so I will say it's not the best look, nor would it have been at all a good look if Argentina had fallen before that miraculous comeback against Egypt, or heaven forbid, knocked out against Senegal. Again, that's another one, not unlike this, that went to extra time. But as far as Messi goes, I don't think it impacts his legacy in any sort of negative way. He can elevate his legacy by continuing on here in this tournament, maybe sure, winning another World Cup. But unlike Ronaldo, who he's so frequently compared to, he's won the thing. There's nothing that Messi has not won. Yep. People I know over the last couple of years looked at him and said, really? He's coming down? He's playing in MLS? Like, this is all that's left? This is how he's going to go out? Well, guess what? Not only is he dominant in MLS, and I know it's a much lower level than a lot of his peers are playing at, not Ronaldo, by the way, he's a couple of years older, but on this stage, in this tournament, the world's greatest players across the globe, he's the man that's tied for the lead with the Golden Boot race. He's still scoring at an obscene rate, and maybe we get a goal tonight here in extra time, and the flair for the dramatic continues that much more. But you think back to what we saw against Egypt, again, three goals in the final 13 minutes, 15 minutes to come back and win that thing in regulation. He had a huge assist to cut the deficit to one. He scored an amazing goal to make it 2-2. He's going to be involved, I guarantee it, if Argentina wins this thing, and I am shocked, genuinely shocked, that he has one shot, period, nothing on target here in this match. That Argentina against Swiss has two shots on target, period, through 100 plus minutes, including stoppage time. That's crazy to me. But Messi's legacy is shaped. This dude is the GOAT. He is the greatest of all time on the pitch. Nothing is going to change that. The only question I have about Messi is, could he play in the World Cup 4 years from now?
0: Look at some of the athletes. Yes, I mean, I think it's a fair question given the way he looks right now. Probably not, but it's not that crazy. And listen, if Messi hoists another World Cup in the next couple of weeks, we're not just talking about a legacy upgrade to what you said a second ago. It's like, you know, final, irrefutable, close the book declaration on, you know, GOAT status. There is no more debate, if there even is at this moment in time, which many would say no, there's not. I mean, he carried Argentina to glory 4 years ago. He silenced the people that said he can't win the big one, that noise that kind of followed him around. Even as you said, he has won everything else nearly there can be won in a soccer career like his. And to get another one at 39 in an expanded tournament with, you know, let's call it more landmines, just more teams. Like, it's winning, but it's dynasty level immortality type of stuff. Pele had three, I believe, but it was a very different era. Maradona got one back in 86, but Messi already has the club resume that makes everyone else just look lesser than. And then you stack on, like, international dominance, back-to-back World Cups potentially. You know, it's not just greatest of his generation. He's the guy you very easily and automatically point to when your kid asks you, who's the best ever? Right? It just ends the GOAT debate. Again, if there even is a GOAT debate at that point. He doesn't just win titles. The guy, like, paints masterpieces while he's doing it. He's so much fun to watch, Adam. And I don't think there's much at stake for the legacy, but it does feel like winning's always huge. These guys are out there to win. That's what they do. But to win back-to-back World Cups at this age, I mean, it might close the book on this debate for even longer than I'm realizing as I'm saying all of this. Like, there's no one else who really stacks up.
1: I mean, I think it should. You think it should. I'm sure plenty of our listeners believe it should. But there's always an outlier, right? There's always going to be that person that tries to make the case for Joe Montana against Tom Brady because he didn't lose in a Super Bowl. You know, Patrick Mahomes against Tom Brady because people are, again, it's generational gaps. Not that these guys, I know they overlapped and they even faced off in a Super Bowl, which Brady won, by the way. But it's not as though there isn't a little bit of an age gap. You know, if you watched Brady's entire career, you can say with great certainty, yeah, I know what I saw, and this is the greatest, and look at the resume. He had multiple Hall of Fame careers, you know, kind of like people talk about Kobe Bryant had multiple Hall of Fame careers for each uniform number that he wore with the Lakers. Mahomes, if you're of a certain age, if you're young enough to have not have seen peak Tom Brady, then yeah, I get it. Like, we all live in a little bit of that bias. I can't give you I can't drill down and break down the nuances of Babe Ruth. I can sit here and say that Shohei Ohtani is a modern-day Babe Ruth and that I believe he's better and break down different reasons as to why, but at the same time, I didn't watch Ruth play. So again, everybody is going to have an opinion. I just don't see how when you look at the numbers and you look at all of the different things that matter, winning included, how anybody trumps Messi. You know, people, especially for those that want to make the Ronaldo case, Ronaldo, more gifted goal scorer, and he's got more, you know, strikes to his credit on his resume, great. There's just so much more outside of that that Messi has accomplished on his resume that Ronaldo hasn't.
0: Couldn't agree more. And listen, both have done very well for themselves. But I would just throw in that Messi's business deal with the MLS and Apple, you know, the reason he's playing here in the United States, was also a Hall of Fame business move, as far as I'm concerned. I mean, it was a stroke of brilliance, both by he and his representation, but also Major League Soccer, to get him involved in that level. And he's done great things for that league. I know you're up there in Boston. The Revolution are up there. I'm here in Charlotte, you know, Charlotte FC here. And the times that Messi has been in town, it's been absolutely nuts in Uptown Charlotte. Mm-hmm. I mean, he brings that with him everywhere he goes. In fact, the Major League Soccer All-Star Game is going to be here in Charlotte coming up on July 29th. He's scheduled to be here. I don't know if he'll actually make it or not, but it's absolutely, if you've never seen the gravity, it is similar to Michael Jordan and to Tom Brady, the gravity that surrounds that guy everywhere he goes, and there just aren't many like him. And I love to see this taking place, by the way, just sidebar, in Kansas City, Arrowhead. I mean, the fact that that's where this
1: game is. With Mahomes in the crowd, by the way.
0: With Mahomes in the crowd, for those that don't know. I mean, is this a moment? Like, I know sometimes we ask these questions, Adam, and there's a grand conversation being had this week about U.S. soccer, youth infrastructure, pay for play, the future of the sport. You know, are the ratings numbers indicative of a moment and a swell of support and growth and so on and so forth? I know the U.S. men are out, but look at the crowd in Kansas City. I mean, look at the things we've seen in places like Seattle, Dallas, Los Angeles. I mean, it does feel like soccer's having a real moment in the United States.
1: Without a doubt. I mean, the ratings have been bananas. I can't even fathom what the records would have been. I mean, we saw records for U.S.-Belgium across World Cup U.S. soccer action as Argentina puts one off the side of the net here in about the 95th minute. I can't imagine what the records would have been if it were U.S. Spain instead of Belgium and Spain. That would have been absolutely insane. Not that I would have expected the Americans to win the match or even necessarily be as competitive as Belgium was, but I think you would have seen just absolutely bonkers numbers behind the support of people that have just sort of parachuted in for World Cup. And like you said, there have been all sorts of conversations around the sports popularity and growth and why are the American youth underdeveloped compared to other countries and why aren't the Royal We competing at the level that everybody else is when we have what we're doing across the other major sports here locally. I think it is because largely, again, soccer in the United States is not one of the major sports. It's growing exponentially. It's huge. We're a big soccer family here. My kids play club soccer. I'm well versed in all of the different conversations that are happening right now around the expenses and the pay to play and all of this stuff that everybody else is having. But I think in terms of the moment, people are having kind of an inward look right now at how do we feel about soccer? Do we want to play soccer? Soccer used to just be this game that was kind of the easy one for parents. You know, your kids can start playing before any other sport. They're 4 years old. You roll a ball out. Let's, you know, some are going to run around and chase butterflies, and the other kids are going to chase each other. And maybe there'll be a couple on the field at four that actually chase the ball and can figure out how to kick it into a little tiny net while they're playing 4v4. And how adorable is that? And then they age out of it, so to speak, to where they decide, okay, I'm going to go take more sports, you know, other sports a little bit more seriously. But, I mean, what we're getting right here in the competitiveness of these matches, you just need to be a sports fan. You don't need to be a soccer fan. You don't need to be a fan of any. It doesn't matter what you like. If you're a sports fan, I don't know how you can't be passionate and romantic about what we are, have been getting to see over the last, you know, 4 or 5 weeks here. It's been incredible.
0: Argentina, Switzerland still tied at one apiece. 97th minute. 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
10: TJ Brockman, there was a big trade, the Celtics, the 76ers. 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

0: Game night on ESPN Radio and the ESPN app, Sirius XM Channel 80. Kyle Bailey, Adam Kaufman with you here on a Saturday evening in the summertime. Appreciate you being with us. 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We got a lot to get to. Real quick update in the World Cup. Still 1-1, Argentina and Switzerland. We are nearly 12 minutes into extra time. The first 15-minute extra time period, about 75% of the way through. Still no goal, so we'll keep you posted. And, of course, we'll talk about it when something does eventually happen. But plenty of things have been happening in Las Vegas this week at the NBA Summer League, both on the court and off. We got to talk about it all right now with Dr. Andre Snellings. ESPN senior NBA writer is joining us on the hotline to talk about all the hoops action out in the desert. Andre, it's good to have you. Appreciate you joining us here on the show. This has been a vaunted rookie class that we've heard about for a while now. A.J. DeBanza, Darren Peterson, Cam Boozer, Caleb Wilson as well, and these guys are showing up in a big way at Summer League. What have you thought so far?
1: Yeah, absolutely. The four of them are living up to the hype. I mean, and that's the thing, right? With this draft class, it's got quality at the top, quantity at the top, and depth throughout the first round. And you don't normally get that. You normally get one or the other. Like, I remember the Wimby draft class a couple years ago, or even Cooper Flagg last year. It was a pretty solid class, but everybody was looking at one player. This year, everybody's looking at four, and the four of them combined to average 27 points per game in their first appearances. I guess you start off with DeBanza. He was the number one overall pick, and he and Darren Peterson's squads went heads up. And DeBanza, I think the thing that stood out to me, seeing him up close or, you know, watching him in person, is just how big he is. Like, he's described as a tall wing, but to me, he looks more like Jaren Jackson Jr. Like, you know, if someone told me he was 6'11", I would believe him. And he has a little bit of stockiness, too. He's not, you know, wide by any means, but he's also not skinny like Kevin Durant was coming out. And he's got a solid handle. And so it feels like he's a mismatch that if an actual wing

0: King tries to guard him, he's just too tall and too long. He's got like a huge wingspan. But if you put a power forward or center on him, he's just going to dribble around until he gets an angle. And that's what he kept doing in game one. Almost all of his shots were created off the dribble, and almost all of them were inside the arc. He wasn't knocking down threes. He was getting past his man and either getting fouled or making the bucket. And it looks like that might be what we can have in store for him moving forward.
1: Dre, good to have you on here with us. As you mentioned, there's a lot of hype surrounding this class, and it is pretty balanced, I think. A lot of people are excited about even mid-opening round guys and just beyond the lottery. But when it comes to those studs at the top, who, like you said, great summer league debuts, great starts, but some of that can get lost in, sure, it's summer league. So is there one or two that you feel like you're seeing something to where it's not just, all right, this guy's a rookie of the year candidate, that kind of thing, but this is the next guy. This is a future legitimate superstar in this league, because that's limited territory.
0: It is limited territory, but it's interesting. So, you know, to your point, summer league stats don't necessarily mean so much. Typically, a good rookie, you would hope that he does well in summer league, but I don't look at the points so much. I look at how they do it. And so with DeBonsa, I talked about kind of stylistically, and I would do that kind of for all of the guys at the top. You know, Darren Peterson, he kind of reminded me of maybe one of the more impressive summer league. I've been coming to the summer league for a long time. And when Brandon Roy was a rookie, he had a really strong summer league, and he really stood out to me because how he used the pick and roll to run his offense even in the summer league. And I saw some of that from Darren Peterson. Almost every possession, they were running a pick out there for him, and he was using it and getting angles. The question is, in the game I watched, he was creating for himself. And it wasn't super high efficiency, but I think he ended up with 24 points. The question is, can he create for teammates as well? In his second summer league game in Utah, before he came to Vegas, he had 12 assists. Normally in college and in the summer league, he's been a 2 or 3 assist guy. But if he can get up to, you know, 5 assists, 7 assists a game as a rookie, then it just takes the cap off of his ceiling. He goes from a guy that can be a volume scoring wing to a guy who can really create offense for a team. And so that's what makes Peterson's ceiling so high. And we could really go through that with all four of those top guys. Cameron Boozer, he's been like he's very fundamental, and he's got great size, and he can pass surprisingly well, and it's showing up even in the summer league. And then Boozer was facing off with number 4 pick Caleb Wilson, who's really been the star of the show so far, because he dropped 35 points. But again, it wasn't the point. It was that he's clearly been working on his 3-point shot since he's been injured, and he knocked down 7 trays, a lot of them off the dribble, off the step back. So they weren't like accidents. They weren't, you know, baseline looks that a teammate set up. He was creating and making his own 3-pointer, and that's that could be the difference for him between being just a good player and being a superstar.
2: Yeah, and listen, I love the fact I'm here in North Carolina, Dre. I've listened to Caleb Wilson talk. The kid scored 35 points in his debut, and all he could talk about was the fact that they lost the game and his turnovers. I don't want to get our folks up in the Windy City too hyped, you know, this late at night, but the last time a guy went from North Carolina to Chicago with that kind of mindset, it worked out okay. So I like what they have in Caleb Wilson up there. The good doctor, Andre Snelling's ESPN senior writer, is with us here on Game Night on ESPN Radio. Have to get your take on yesterday's news, the apparent altercation between Bam Adebayo and Tyler Hero out there at Summer League. What have you heard? What have you learned? What do you think about what went down?
0: Yeah, I mean, I don't have a lot of extra detail besides what was reported. It seems unfortunate, but I mean, it sounds like a case of two teammates. You know, they were teammates for a lot of years on the Miami Heat, that didn't like, you know, what was said publicly after the trade, and it, you know, got verbal and then got a little physical. I don't know that I would read a whole lot into it, especially until more gets revealed that sounds sinister. But for me, it just sounds like two teammates that is just like, hey, what was that you said about me, homie? Yeah, I didn't like that. What? You didn't like that? Okay. You know, what you going to do about it? I don't know that it goes very much beyond that until something else gets reported.
1: Dre, I all we're talking about is LeBron, LeBron, LeBron. We only have maybe 30 seconds more for you here, but where do you think the favorite is as far as his landing spot?
0: Yeah, I think LeBron wants to keep people guessing. He always does, and I think he always likes the story. In a way, it would make sense to not LeBron to go back to Cleveland, but I think if LeBron is going to another team, he would maybe, and I don't know the man, but it seems like he would like to have a chance to win a fourth ring or a ring with a fourth different franchise, and he can't do that in Cleveland. So I think if Golden State could have made another move, that he would like to go there. And I think maybe that's what he's waiting on. What's the team that's going to make the move that makes it the most interesting for him to come there?
2: Andre, we appreciate the time. Thank you for staying up late with us. We'll catch you down the road.
0: All right, catch you next time.
2: There you go. Dr. Andre Snelling, ESPN senior NBA writer, joining us here on Game Night on ESPN Radio. Still 1-1 between Argentina and Switzerland in the World Cup. We will keep you abreast of what happens. Somebody's bound to find the back of the net soon as we are going deep into the night on this one. Messi and Argentina looking to stay alive. Coming up, seats are getting warm around the NFL. Which are the warmest? 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

0: John Ryder. Argentina and Switzerland are tied at one in the second half of extra time of their World Cup quarterfinal match in Kansas City. Alexis McAllister scoring in the 10th minute for Argentina on a header on a Lionel Messi assist. The Swiss scoring in the 67th minute, and the winner will match up with England in the semifinals on Wednesday in Atlanta after England knocked off Norway 2-1 in extra time in Miami. Jude Bellingham with both English goals. The game winner was 3 minutes into extra time. ESPN soccer analyst Craig Burley on Bellingham's heroics.
1: Pressure from the media and the pressure from a manager could sink a player. And to me, he is so determined for his teammates and himself and his country. But he's also driven, I think, by sticking two fingers up at everybody that thought he wasn't going to be the man for England this summer.
0: And Jude Bellingham now has 6 goals in this World Cup. NBA news, Gary Trent Jr. heading back to the Bucks. It's a 4-year, $64 million deal, reports ESPN's Shyam Charania. 3 games in the WNBA. The Acers obliterate the Mercury 106-58. Asia Wilson, 21 points, 15 rebounds. Las Vegas improves to 16-6. Minnesota's the league best, 17-6. They get past the New York Liberty, 90-85. Portland Fire take down the Atlanta Dream, 102-92. Baseball, 2 games in progress right now. They're in the 8th in L.A., and the Diamondbacks in front of the Dodgers, 7-2. Padres have an 8-7 lead on the Blue Jays in the 8th. Ty France, go-ahead home run.
2: Hey, it's Evan Cohen. 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
6: 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I'm Kyle Bailey alongside Adam Kaufman. We are presented by Progressive Insurance, monitoring Argentina and Switzerland in the World Cup. And, well, not monitoring any longer. Look at that, Adam Kaufman. The Argentinians moving on 2-1 in the 112th minute as soon as I bring it up. How about that? We don't know yet.
7: We don't know yet. It's not a golden goal, so they got to play this out.
6: Wow, hold on.
7: The Swiss will still have an opportunity over the next minutes, including stoppage time, to even the thing up. But, yeah, the way the Swiss have gone throughout this one, it's hard to believe that they will. But flair for the dramatic, like we say with Argentina, we talked about it, obviously, with, you know, again, the Senegal extra time win coming back in dramatic fashion as they did against Egypt last time out. And now this one, and Messi did not score it, by the way, but had an opportunity earlier in the sequence where he put a good strong shot on net. If I'm not mistaken, it was his only shot on target so far here in this match. And ultimately, they were just able to keep moving the ball around. It was, I'm trying to see his name, I think, I'm not sure who scored it, I don't want to guess, but Argentina going up 2-1 here in about the 112th minute. So again, the Alvarez, huge, beautiful shot, by the way, too. Nothing the keeper could have done about it.
6: No, beauty of a goal, and apologies for the heart attack. It's not over yet, but Argentina up 2-1 in now the 113th minute, second period of extra time. Of course, we'll keep you posted throughout the rest of the next couple of minutes if something develops. But right now, we have to take a look at the NFL. Training camps opening up around the country here in a couple of weeks. We got the Panthers and the Cardinals opening up a week early with the Hall of Fame game in Canton coming up as well. And a lot of coaches both hoping for wins but also hoping to avoid the axe. It is time to take a look at the top 5 coaches in the NFL with the hottest seats.
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10: The Rams trade for reigning Defensive Player of the Year, Myles Garrett.
11: Kenneth Walker III. I love this move to the Kansas City Chiefs.
12: The Denver Broncos went and got Jalen Waddle.
3: And everything in between. Everything. 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The top five coaches on the hot seat. Number five.
6: Here we go. Number five. I'm going to start here in my home turf with Dave Canales and the Carolina Panthers, okay. Adam. And the reason I say that is because Dave Canales is going into year three. He did just lead the Panthers to the playoffs, winning the NFC South, though they were 8-9. Dave Canales was hired as the head coach coming up from Tampa as a quarterback whisperer, right? Having worked with Baker Mayfield down there, having worked with Russell Wilson in Seattle with Geno Smith. And offensively, this team is just not quite where they want things to be. So coming off a playoff appearance and nearly knocking off the Rams in the process, they still have a lot to prove offensively going into year three under Dave Canales. He has surrendered play-calling duty to Brad Idzik, who was already on staff as their offensive coordinator, and brought in Daryl Bevel as an offensive assistant. So they're looking to juice this offense, which was Dave Canales' calling card when he got the job. So going into year three, I don't think he's in imminent danger, Adam, but, you know, David Tepper's developed a little bit of a reputation around the league. He fired Frank Reich 11 games in a couple of years ago. So if the Panther season were to take a hard turn southward and stay that way, I think Dave Canales would have to be on the table as a potential firing candidate in the NFL.
7: I think there's a little tomato-tomato thing going on. Chicken or egg, who ultimately are we watching the closest? Is it Canales? Is it Bryce Young? Does it really matter because it isn't really the same, right? Bryce Young has certainly shown flashes of not being a bust first overall pick. He's showing in the last couple of years some growth, some opportunity. And as they continue to rebuild this offense in a lousy division, maybe, just maybe, Carolina, who has, you know, played a lot of close, tight games, you know, has been resilient, maybe they can find a way to climb up a little bit. But I think as he goes, the coach ultimately will succeed or fail according to Bryce Young's play. Canales invested in Young. He backed Young. He supported Young. And now we're going to see ultimately whether he's rewarded for it or not.
6: So Dave Canales coming in at number five.
3: Number four.
6: Number four. I go to Indianapolis. Shane Steichen, 25-26 through three seasons on the job. Tied for the most wins by any head coach in that span without a playoff appearance. Yeah, obviously, Carly Ursay Gordon has taken over. She's asking a lot of questions. They've had, you know, a lack of consistency, let's say, at the quarterback position. Shane Steichen was brought in to remedy that and to get that offense right. And they're not where they hoped they would be going into this season, Adam. I think Shane Steichen very much on the hot seat list.
7: Well, listen, I would tell you first, watch your mouth, because obviously Carly is taking notes on everything that we are talking about on the sidelines. I was on with Amber and Ian last night. Really, I was on with Amber. Three would have been a crowd there. And we were doing the top five coaches on the hot seat. And I mentioned Steichen at number four as well. I actually had Matt LaFleur, Green Bay, as my number five. But Steichen, I'm right there with you. 8-2 last year to start off the season. Daniel Jones playing like an MVP, and then they don't win again the rest of the way. Now, Jones' injury played into that, other injuries, you know, the desperation to bring in Phillip Rivers and how poorly that went. But I do think, despite sort of the vote of confidence from Carly Ursay Gordon in keeping Steichen and keeping GM Chris Ballard, they're looking to end this five-year postseason drought that they've got going on right now, and he's entering year four. I mean, you're running out of time, man. They need to be a playoff team at least, or he's out, I would say.
3: Number three.
6: Aaron Glenn, New York Jets, 3-14 his first season. The worst mark ever by a rookie head coach in Jets franchise history. And we all know the bar's not that high. You know, the 2025 Jets became the first team since the 87 Atlanta Falcons to finish last in the NFL in points per game differential, yards per game differential, and turnover differential. They're searching for a quarterback. It's a brutal media market. You know, I know the Jets, again, they've been dealing with it for a long time, but they're expecting someone to turn this around. They were all hoping it would be Aaron Glenn, and maybe it still yet will be, Adam. But, you know, because of everything I just mentioned, the clock is already ticking on him, and he's shown some signs already, you know, getting into it with the New York media. Clearly, offensively, they've got a lot of ground to make up. Aaron Glenn firmly on this list.
7: I think it's kind of amazing that Aaron Glenn still has a job. It's rare that you fire a guy after 1 year, obviously, but that was a lot of the conversation after the season. Should he have been one and done? Would he be one and done after a 3-14 season? But, you know, they kind of did the lame duck thing a little bit. He's got a new staff around him. They made everybody else the fall guy. And so this is a little bit of a reprieve from ambassador, owner, Woody Johnson. But look, the purge of the staff around him is an indication the change is coming, because we don't need to go through the schedule for the Jets and do win-loss, win-loss. It's going to be a lot more L's than W's. This team, now led by Geno Smith on the field, is not going to be good. I agree with you. I will not be at all surprised if Aaron Glenn, halfway through the year, is already looking for work.
3: Number two.
6: Todd Bowles, Tampa Bay Buccaneers, 35-33 over four seasons. 1-3 in the playoffs, as you called it a minute ago, a dreadful division, the NFC South. He has failed to win the weak NFC South, probably a bit more than their fans can stand at this point. Baker Mayfield, I think, can win you games. We can quabble or debate, you know, what tier of quarterback he is, but I know they in Tampa feel like they've lost a lot of games they should have won over the last couple of years. They've lost Mike Evans. They've lost Levante David. You know, Todd Bowles, there have been so many times in the last 2 years that fan base not only wanted him fired, but declared that it was about to happen. He's still hanging on. I, by the way, don't think Todd's a bad coach, but I think he's right up there among the hottest seats in the NFL going into this season.
7: So you had him at two. I had him at three. I had Glenn at two, which means I bet we have the same number one, and we'll get there. But as far as Bowles, just mediocre. 35-33 over the course of the last 4 years in what, again, for the 19th time, is a terrible division, and we know how poorly they finished as well. This team won the Super Bowl not too long ago. They would love, after tasting it, to find a way to get themselves back to real playoff, not just contention, but actually getting there and being a threat to do something. They've gone to the playoffs three out of the last 4 years under Bowles. That's not enough. Glazer family's looking for more. I agree. I think time is running out on Bowles.
3: Number one.
6: All right, do we agree it's Zach Taylor in Cincinnati?
7: Yeah,
6: it is
7: we
6: Zach
7: do.
6: Taylor at Cincinnati, right? There we go. I mean, you missed the playoffs three straight seasons. 6-11, 2025. They are wasting elite talent up in Cincinnati. Joe Burrow's the only quarterback in NFL history to post a 100-plus passer rating over three seasons without a playoff start alongside a superstar like Ja'Marr Chase. I could keep going at him, but we clearly agree Zach Taylor has the hottest seat in the NFL.
7: Look, we'll see if Joe Burrow can stay healthy. Obviously, the Bengals go as Burrow and Ja'Marr Chase go, and plus T. Higgins, Chase Brown, some of these other guys, but let's be honest, it's ultimately Burrow and Chase and Zach Taylor riding their coattails. He's had some good success, but it comes down to Burrow not only staying healthy in his play on the field, but also his general attitude, because he is a superstar. He is one of the top quarterbacks in the NFL when he's right. If Joe Burrow wants Zach Taylor, that's going to mean something. If Joe Burrow changes his mind a little bit on Zach Taylor, that could dictate change. So absolutely top of my list, top of your list, top of most people's list, Zach Taylor, Cincinnati.
6: Top five coaches on the hot seat in the NFL. Number five, Dave Canales, Carolina. Number four, Shane Steichen, Indianapolis. Number three, Aaron Glenn with the Jets. Number two, Todd Bowles in Tampa. And number one, with a bullet, Zach Taylor, the Cincinnati Bengals. It is over. Argentina scored again for good measure after going up 2-1 in the 112th minute in extra time. They add another, and they beat Switzerland 3-1 to advance to the World Cup semifinals. We got a lot more to get to here on ESPN Radio, but coming up, avoiding the upset in Kansas City. 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

0: 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Kyle Bailey, Adam Kaufman here late with you on a Saturday evening. Appreciate you hanging out with us. The Argentinians have defeated Switzerland 3-1, and they move ahead to face England in the World Cup semifinals. And we're here to talk about it. If you want to talk about it as well, hit us up on the call-in line, 1-888-SAY-ESPN. That's 1-888-SAY-ESPN. We saw earlier today, Adam, England outlast Norway. We talked about Erling Haaland coming off the pitch. Jude Bellingham scoring a pair of goals to thrust England past Norway and into the semifinals. But what's been less talked about, I think, up to this point, and we're going to talk about it, is Thomas Tuchel, the England manager, who, despite the win today, was not very pleased with his team's effort.
1: I'm impressed with the shift that they put in, the effort, team spirit, the belief, and to overcome adversity and to dig in and find ways to win is on the absolutely highest level. They cannot get enough praise for that, but I'm also a football coach, and I think we can play better.
2: So I think the coach is ultimately, despite how he may sound, happy with the result. But I think he's getting a little tired of these cardiac finishes.
0: Sure.
2: For whatever reason, throughout this tournament, we talked about it earlier, they're just getting off to these slower starts. Now, a slow start in soccer doesn't mean all of a sudden, you know, it's like the NBA. Oh, my goodness, they're down 15, 20 points early. How will they recover? It's not like that. You know, on the pitch, you could still be scoreless, or maybe you're down by one. It's not the end of the world. You're one strike away from coming back or taking a lead, depending on the setting. But it's the way you play, and it's the energy or effort that you're showing out there, how locked in you are. And as these rounds get more intense, get more important. Again, semifinals. We're going to see England against Argentina for an opportunity to be in the World Cup final. They're sitting two wins away from winning this thing. And how desperate is England to win a World Cup? And so I think he's just getting frustrated with the way that his team is playing, is performing out there, and just wants to see some of what you're seeing late in these matches over the last, let's call it, third of these matches earlier. Like, let's get it out of the chute. Let's be aggressive from the get-go. Why aren't you doing it? What haven't you figured out?
0: Yeah, well, listen, he referred to his team's performance today also as sloppy and not fast enough. Clearly holds his guys to a high standard. We all understand that. But called them sloppy, not fast enough, despite Jude Bellingham's two goals. And Jude Bellingham, the England midfielder, well, he responded to his manager's comments.
3: Maybe, but maybe he doesn't know what it's like to play in those kind of conditions against Erling Haaland, Odegaard, Nusash, Sorloth. You know, that's not an easy team to play against. So, you know, I think we've tried to create a positive environment. We should continue that going into the final four. I can't speak highly enough for the lads. You're not going to win every game popping the ball and making 1,000 passes. Sometimes you have to win dirty, and we've done that again tonight.
2: So we'll see ultimately kind of how it looks. You know, I think they're, I don't know, after the celebration, how much they were able to kind of devote themselves to this Argentina match against Switzerland, kind of scouting the competition, or if they just sat back and, you know, said, ah, we'll review the film. We got time, you know. But I just think there is a huge test ahead waiting for England, and another team that's gotten off to kind of slower starts and kind of relied upon, as we said, those cardiac finishes. Once again, three straight matches here for Argentina, but it finds a way. So which team, which club is, or country, I should say, is the better, deeper, stronger one, you know, led by a 39-year-old Lionel Messi versus, obviously, you know, the duo of Kane and Bellingham, and as well as that tandem has played, and Bellingham is only getting better by the game, as quiet maybe as Kane has gotten. Bellingham has just been an absolute wrecking ball out there in recent matches. I think it's going to be a really fun one, and I think in some ways, you know, maybe we dodged a bullet as fans, because I think this match, I mean, Norway would have been interesting against Argentina as well, but more of, again, that Cinderella story. I think you're getting just premier competition across both these semifinal matches against Spain, France, and of course, England, Argentina.
0: Well, listen, I mean, they played in Miami today, all right? And I understand that both teams are playing in the same conditions. We get that, right? But these teams are from England and Norway, I mean, right now, I just looked it up. In Norway, the temperature is currently 61 degrees, Adam. It's not, you know, 108 heat index on the field. So,
4: sure.
0: You know, we saw Haaland come off the pitch today. I know he was ineffective, but he acknowledged, I believe, after the fact, some of those conditions that Jude Bellingham was talking about in his retort to Thomas Tuchel. And so, yes, they're all playing in the same conditions out there, but, you know, they don't often play in those kinds of conditions. North of 100 degrees heat index. We've both been on turf, you know, when it's hotter. It's not the same kind of turf that we grew up on, but
4: no.
0: The point is, you know, these are tough conditions, and so that's part of the World Cup. When you play it in various places across the world, you know, you have to deal with that. These teams have been stateside now acclimating for several weeks, but they're not accustomed to playing, you know, 90-plus minutes of soccer in those conditions. So I think Bellingham has a point there.
2: Yeah, and maybe not that the coach would, but, you know, give him a little bit of a break, too, based on not just what we witnessed today in Miami, but the previous matchup for England was the game in Mexico, where there's all the conversation around elevation and,
0: right,
2: you know, taking Viagra to help blood flow. It's, I mean, England's been through it, man. England has had to endure a little bit and still continues to come out of these things and advance. And so, again, I don't think people are taking England lightly per se, but maybe we need to put a little more respect on England's name that out there on the pitch.
0: Yeah, and by the way,
2: you can't question motivating tactics out of coaches either.
0: Since you brought that up, I know there was a huge discussion about Flo Balogun and FIFA and the president and those sorts of things, getting him back out there on the pitch. I didn't hear much complaining when Keir Starmer, the British Prime Minister, was calling FIFA about the start of England and Mexico, trying to avoid that game starting 6 hours early because the boys needed to acclimate to the elevation and the new climate.
2: Sure.
0: So, you know, it's FIFA's been a geopolitical body for a long time, but I digress. Now we know we have Argentina and England in the semifinals. What a matchup, Adam. I mean, you said it earlier, you don't have to be a soccer savant, a soccer historian, a soccer super fan to appreciate what we're about to see in the semifinal round.
2: No, and I'm trying to anticipate what to expect. And again, we got a couple days to think about it, obviously, and for all those soccer experts out there to help us novices out with some of our handicapping of the match, so to speak. But, you know, I got to think just intuitively, when I'm thinking about Spain and France, I'm thinking lower scoring. I'm thinking close, stressful match the entire way through. You know, I wouldn't be the least bit surprised if, not that this was my expectation for Norway-England, I would have thought we'd get a higher scoring matchup there, but maybe we get one of those that's 1-1 going to extra time. Maybe it is just locked in defensively, and whoever can emerge ultimately gets the late one and moves on.
0: Tune into baseball action this Tuesday as we bring you coverage of the 2026 MLB All-Star Game. Coverage begins at 7 p.m. Eastern on ESPN Radio. 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
7: 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I can't feel my left leg. It was remarkable to go home. Too many po' boys, too much gumbo, too much alligator sauce piquant. Yes, I did have alligator tail.
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0: Center.
1: I'm John Ryder. The main event of UFC 329 in Las Vegas was over quick in Conor McGregor's return after a five-year absence. Max Holloway defeats McGregor just 1 minute and 9 seconds into the first round of their welterweight rematch. The ref called the bout after McGregor appeared to suffer a knee injury on a roundhouse kick attempt. To the World Cup in the two quarterfinal matches, Argentina advances after a 3-1 win over Switzerland in the second half of extra time. Julian Alvarez, the game-winning goal in the 112th minute. Lionel Messi had an assist in the win. And they will take on England in the semifinals after England defeated Norway 2-1, also in extra time in Miami. Jude Bellingham with both English goals. Everything now a final in baseball. The Diamondbacks have now won three straight. They pound the Dodgers in Los Angeles 9-2. Yoshinobu Yamamoto with the loss. Padres top the Blue Jays 8-7. Ty France go-ahead solo home run in the sixth inning. The Red Sox continue their surprising winning ways.
2: 2-2. Swinging a high fly ball into left. Juan Soto sprints back at the wall, looks up, and that's gone! Two-run shot on Drew Monasterio, pumped to left. And the Red Sox strike first. 2-0 in the fourth.
1: Call on WEI, the final. Red Sox 4, Mets nothing. A season-high 8-game winning streak for Boston. The Yankees double up the Nationals 4-2. New York scoring all four in the eighth in D.C. Guardians over the Marlins 4-1 in Miami.
3: 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Coming up Monday, the ESPN Radio Rank'em Series continues. I'll tell you who I think the top five breakout stars will be in the NFL this season. 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

0: It's Saturday, July 11th, 2026, and this is Game Night.
1: Messi and Argentina moving on after a thriller 3-1 victory over Switzerland just several minutes ago. And that, of course, following earlier today, England outlasting Norway 2-1, setting up England and Argentina on Wednesday in the semifinals, France and Spain on Tuesday. The World Cup is winding down, but also heating up. And this is Game Night on ESPN Radio and the ESPN app, Sirius XM Channel 80, presented by Progressive Insurance. Kyle Bailey, Adam Kaufman with you, and we are joined now by Gab Marcotti, ESPN senior soccer writer and host of the Gab and Jules Show. Gab, it's great to have you. Just jump right in. Your immediate reaction to that thriller and a 3-1 victory for Argentina in extra time.
2: Wow, unbelievable. I think it's the first game that we've seen Argentina, who have not played well in this World Cup, prevail. They always seem to make life difficult for themselves. But it's the first game we've seen them prevail without Lionel Messi really being the difference maker.
3: To that point, anything that we should take from this one, or is it just a continued belief that no matter how stressful it gets late, Argentina is going to find a way?
2: I mean, you nailed it there. They found a way. I don't think that they've played very well in this World Cup. They've relied heavily on Messi, and if you watch them play, I mean, even if you're kind of a novice to the sport, you'll notice Messi kind of walks around the pitch most of the time, and that's okay, because when Argentina get possession and they get the ball to Messi, he makes magic happen. But what that means is that everybody else has to work that much harder. They've sort of tinkered with their formation. They don't really use wide areas. They just try to clog up the middle, play tight passes. That's kind of what you have to do when, you know, one of your guys is basically a non-factor out of possession. It's worked for them so far. I don't know that they can continue playing like this as the opposition gets even tougher against England. Unless, of course, Messi stands on his head and does something unbelievable, which, of course, he's done before in the very, very near past.
1: Gab Marcotti, ESPN senior soccer writer, host of the Gab and Jules Show here with us on Game Night on ESPN Radio. Adam and I were talking earlier about Lionel Messi's legacy. And, you know, those conversations can, you know, sometimes not lead really anywhere fruitful, especially with a guy like this where he's won just about everything there is to win. He's currently, though, seeking back-to-back World Cup titles. As someone who talks about this sport every single day, is there anything about his legacy that you think is interesting, or, you know, the part of his story that's being written right now in pursuit of another World Cup?
2: I think what's remarkable about him is how he's managed to really adapt his game. I mean, you see this in every sport. Certain athletes, as they get older, they have to play differently. Maybe they have to play smarter. They have to pick their moments. You know, in some ways, soccer is a perfect sport for that, because it's a low-scoring game, and you only need to be great, you know, once or twice a game to score a goal, and usually that's enough to get you by. And I think Messi understands that. Beyond the athleticism, beyond taking care of his body, and the genius, of course, that he has in his feet, there is a really, really big brain there. Whether consciously or not, he says, okay, how can I not be a liability to the side when we don't have the ball, and at the same time be a difference maker? And you know, he's shown that he can do that with Inter Miami, certainly, and with Argentina. It is a really big ask in these conditions to go out there and play 120 minutes, and he manages to do that. And I find that really remarkable. It is part of the Messi story.
3: Well, speaking of liability conversation, I do want to talk about the other half of this matchup, Argentina against England, and what to expect from it. But I think in many ways, pardon me, the story to come out of that earlier matchup today wasn't as much England's win, maybe in my opinion anyway. It was Haaland getting subbed off before the final 15 minutes of extra time and taking himself, not taking himself, but being removed from an opportunity to not only try and help Norway to that win, but even the potential eventuality of penalty kicks. I mean, we're talking about by far the best player on that team not playing. What did you think of his match today and his early exit?
2: The guy had, he clearly picked up, an injury. He gritted his teeth. He fought through it. They weren't getting him the ball, as often as they would have liked. And there is no way he would have come off if he hadn't come to the conclusion that, a lesser player like Jorgen Strand, Larsen, who came on for him, at full fitness is going to do a better job than me half fit. And it's a shame because, we want to see the best players out there, but I think you also have to respect the fact that an athlete, has to know his body, has to put the team first and not just kind of be me. And I thought that was actually a big show of humility. He's not soft. And certainly nobody's going to call him soft to his face.
4: Gab, France and Spain on Tuesday. Mbappe, Yamal, great stylistic matchup. Obviously heavyweight contenders in this match. Give me an early preview and how you think this plays out. How does it look in your head a couple of days out?
2: So for me, France are probably the only team that's played consistently well, except maybe that first half against Senegal in the opener. Obviously, they have this incredible front four led by Mbappe, but also former Ballon d'Or winner Ousmane Dembele, Michael Olise. I mean, they're just kind of a wrecking ball. And, I've had the privilege of watching a lot of them. You often get the situation where kind of the back four and the two central midfielders just kind of sit and kind of wait for the front four to do their thing. And they've been really, really effective at finding each other. I think Spain is going to give them really big matchup problems. Because if you watch Spain in this tournament, they're a high possession team. They have so many people who can keep the ball. They create chances. They just don't always finish chances as clinically or efficiently as they would like. But I think that's a matchup problem for France, because Spain can keep the ball for long stretches. Spain don't need to defend super deep the way other teams do, because they're terrified of Mbappe's quickness. And we still haven't seen the best of Lamine Yamal. He's gotten better as the tournament has progressed. But he's not the guy. He's not asked to carry the team like he does often with Barcelona. And let's not forget, we're still talking about a teenager here. But I think if Yamal can pick his spots, Yamal can be a difference maker in this game with his directness. France have to respect that. And I could envision Spain, if they can keep the ball effectively, make France chase them to win the ball back, I think they can really stunt France. Obviously, the other thing with France is, even if they don't have the ball, they're just so devastating on the counterattack, nobody can catch them, that you have to be mindful of that as well. So you can't lose it. You can't turn the ball over in dangerous areas. But I think Spain has the talent to do that.
3: Your expectations for Argentina-England ultimately?
2: Oh, well, obviously, this is a massive, massive grudge match. There's so much history in World Cups between these two. They played each other, and David Beckham famously got sent off, right down to, of course, 1986 and Diego Armando Maradona and the hand of God, and then in the same game, the greatest World Cup goal ever scored. I don't think these are two teams that are playing very well. If you guys watch the game on Fox, you would have seen the England coach, Thomas Tuchel, afterwards kind of tearing into them, saying that, all they had was kind of personality and character, to fight through it and kind of will themselves to the win. They've been riding their superstars, Bellingham and Harry Kane. They're moving the ball way too slowly. They're not clicking. But we saw that against Mexico, and of course we saw that again today. But it's a bit like what he talked about before with Argentina. I mean, both these teams, neither has played particularly well. Neither is close to their ceiling. So they do have another level to go to. What I think is going to be fascinating is, are we going to see these guys try to go out and outplay each other, or is it going to turn into some sort of, you know, massive grinded out ground grudge match that's kind of heading for extra time and then maybe penalties? I fear it's going to be the latter, which is going to be great for drama, maybe less so for entertainment.
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0: 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I've always wanted to say that. 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
1: It's been dark for a while.
0: Since we started, actually. 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All right, there you go. 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Kaufman, you a Star Wars guy? I can't tell. I don't want to take a stab.
2: I'm not. I'm not a Star Wars guy. I'm not a Star Trek guy. I do like Star-Lord. I'm a Marvel guy, but I'm not. Are you?
0: No. I often get castigated and sometimes exiled by friend groups because I've never seen them.
2: Funny you ask. When I was doing Amber and Ian last night, Stosh, our producer, mentioned that he has seen Star Wars. I don't know what the exact number was. Maybe he was exaggerating a little bit. But he's like, I think I've seen Star Wars 1,000 times. Because he would oftentimes, when his kids were much younger, wake up in the middle of the night, feed the kid, and it's on TV, and he's just sitting there watching Star Wars, feeding the kid. And so, it's never appealed to me. I'm not sure I like science fiction movies as much as I would like to think that I do.
0: Huh. Okay. Good to know that I have a brethren in this this fight.
2: You do.
0: If you want to call it that. All right. Cool.
2: Link
0: well,
2: forever.
0: So the World Cup semifinals are set. Argentina wins 3-1 a little while ago over Switzerland. Earlier today, England dispatching Norway 2-1. So we now know the semifinal matchups for the World Cup. France will face Spain. England will face Argentina. Which World Cup semifinal matchup is the best? Which one would you most like to attend? Adam, I'll give you the floor first. Which of these two showdowns do you think will turn out to be the best game?
2: I think it has to be France-Spain. You're talking about, again, two absolute powerhouses, pardon me. And I'm just pulling up the DraftKings Sportsbook to look at the futures market.
0: Yep.
2: France is plus 150 to win the World Cup, then Spain at plus 320, England plus 340, Argentina plus 360. And so basically it's France and everybody else. France, that said, I don't think, and I think Gab would tend to agree with this, our last guest, I don't think you're going to see this domination. I wouldn't be the least bit surprised in either of these matches if we see extra time and that it is

0: highly stressful and nail-biting and low-scoring and fun and every kick matters kind of thing. I don't think it's going to be rain and goals. I don't think you're going to get a 4-2 contest, that kind of thing. I think France will win, ultimately, but kind of eke this thing out. I think Spain is going to put up a great fight. And obviously, Mbappe and Dembele and just... as top-heavy as some of the scoring options are for France, you've just got an incredibly balanced, solid Spain team and a Yamin Lamal player who is getting, you know, just better and better and better by the match at this point in time, and obviously such a young kid as well. So it should be fun. That's where I would go. What about you?
1: No, I'm with you on that. I mean, this is one of those times in sports where it feels like we're getting a game around too soon. It's the way the bracket breaks. It is what it is. But you've got France and Spain, the two teams with the best odds of winning the tournament. The reigning World Cup finalists against the reigning European champions, you know, happening Tuesday in Dallas. It's a semifinal. It's the game that I think a good portion of the world has been waiting to see. We're just getting it, you know, basically around too soon, if you want to look at it that way. I think this is the heavyweight matchup. But on the other side, you know, Argentina and England have history in the World Cup. They've met several times in the history of the World Cup, 62, 1966, 86, 1998, 2002, and they've got names everywhere. You've got Kane, you've got Bellingham, you've got Messi. You have two very different tactical and stylistic sides there, so I don't think you can go wrong with either one. I would probably lean with you toward France and Spain, but Argentina, England, I'll put it this way. France and Spain is the match, Adam, that I'm probably the most excited to watch. If I had to pick one to attend live and in person, I think Argentina, England would be the match that I'd go to.
0: Because you just think it's maybe going to be a little higher scoring, a little more compelling?
1: I think the environment would be through the roof. Like, they'll all be great, don't get me wrong. World Cup environments are great. You know, I was blessed to be at the 2014 World Cup down in Brazil. Got to watch Argentina and Germany in the final with 200,000 fans on the beach of, you know, Copacabana. You know, I've seen environments like that. They're special. They're incredible. So, you know, France and Spain, all due respect to those two fan bases, those two countries, if I could choose to be at one, you know, it might not be the better game, but I think I'd rather be in the stands for Argentina, England.
0: I can see that. I mean, the environment will be crazy, and obviously if England should win, and that wouldn't be a crazy upset or anything like that, then you get to take part in Wonderwall, and what could be better than that? But I think that, man, I don't know, I think I'd still lean... I tend to agree the environment will be better if you're talking about England and Argentina, but I think on the pitch, which is maybe ultimately the thing that I'm chasing... France and Spain is going to give you a better, more compelling, more interesting game. In part because of one thing that we've talked about ad nauseum throughout this show, Kyle, which is while Argentina and England keep finding a way, they're not playing 90-minute games, if you will.
1: No.
0: And obviously, in a sport like soccer, the math doesn't check out, but you know what I'm saying. They're not playing these complete efforts. It's taken a little while for whatever reason. I think, generally speaking, France and Spain, you are getting that. You are getting games that are interesting from moment one and great competition from moment one and effort from moment one. And so that's what I would like. But I think both are going to be great. I think both are going to be a fun watch. I think it is, and I want to double check this very quick before I make some, you know, grand proclamation. Yeah, I'm accurate. I think it's a travesty the time that these games are. So you've got France and Spain at 3 p.m.
1: Yep.
0: on a Tuesday Eastern time. England and Argentina, 3 p.m. Eastern time on a Wednesday. Middle of the week, I know it's summer vacation for kids and whatnot, but we adults, we work, and not all adults get to do what you and I get to do. In the middle of the day, if you're a huge soccer fan, you're at the office, if you don't have one of those remote jobs, and you can't tune in to the World Cup semifinals because they're not in prime time, they're at 3 o'clock, and I know it's catering to, you know, the world schedule as well, and not just, you know, those of us in the United States, but even still, 3 in the afternoon? That's nuts. Gross.
1: It is. I'm surprised. I'd like to know more. You know, TV executives typically do things, you know, in a way to maximize viewership, revenue. 3 p.m. I'd love to ask some questions about that. We'll see what the numbers look like when those two matches come around on Tuesday and Wednesday. Yeah, it's an odd time to put those games. There's no doubt about that. Hit us up, 1-888-SAY-ESPN. With your strongest World Cup thoughts, now that the semifinals are set, we've got France and Spain, we've got England and Argentina, we would love to hear from you. But coming up, Adam tells you what the top storylines are this NFL season. 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
6: A walk-off homer in the bottom of the 14th inning. 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
5: From opening day.
6: Hammer to left field. See you later. Mike Trout, how's that to start the season?
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6: Thaw. Oh, my goodness. He crushed it. Giancarlo Stanton and the American League with one swing has tied it up.
7: 457-foot home run. How much fun was that?
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6: 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Leaping and he caught it. Out of here. Mookie Betts. Shohei.
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6: 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Repeat champions for the first time in baseball in 25 years. The Dodgers are World Series champs.
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0: Center.
1: I'm John Ryder. The main event of UFC 329 in Las Vegas, a disappointment to many. It was over really quick. Conor McGregor back in the octagon after a five-year absence. His rematch, welterweight division against Max Holloway, ends in just 69 seconds into the first round. Ref calling the bout after McGregor suffered a leg injury. To the World Cup quarterfinals, and the defending champs Argentina advancing after a 3-1 win over Switzerland at extra time in Kansas City. Julian Alvarez, the game winner in the 112th minute of extra time. And Lionel Messi had an assist on the first goal of the match. And they will take on England after they defeated Norway 2-1 in extra time in Miami. Jude Bellingham, the star, with both English goals, scored the game winner 3 minutes into extra time. Bellingham after the thrilling victory.
2: Maybe, but maybe he doesn't know what it's like to play in those kind of conditions against Erling Haaland, Odegaard, Nusaj, Sorloth. You know, that's not an easy team to play against. So, I think we've tried to create a positive environment. We should continue that going into the final four. I can't speak highly enough for the lads. You're not going to win every game popping the ball and making 1,000 passes. Sometimes you have to win dirty, and we've done that again tonight.
1: Jude Bellingham now has 6 goals in this World Cup, and it will be England versus Argentina in the semis on Wednesday in Atlanta. The two late baseball games are finals. The Diamondbacks blow out the Dodgers 9-2. James McCann with 2 home runs. Padres top the Blue Jays 8-7. Ty France had a go-ahead solo homer in the 6th.
3: Hey, it's Evan Cohen. Coming up Monday, we've seen a lot of old faces in new places in the NBA, and I'll tell you the one that I think will have the biggest impact on his team next season. It's on Sportsmanlike, 6 a.m. Eastern, right here on ESPN Radio, ESPN2, and ESPNU.
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0: Oh, the pads will be popping soon, football fans. Just a couple of weeks out from the start of the NFL training camp, and we got to talk some National Football League here on Game Night on ESPN Radio and the ESPN app, Sirius XM Channel 80, presented by Progressive Insurance. Kyle Bailey, Adam Kaufman here with you. We appreciate you staying up with us. If you'd like to give us a call, 1-888-SAY-ESPN. That's 1-888-SAY-ESPN. We are witnessing a global football tournament here in the United States as the World Cup has advanced to the round of the semifinals. As of the earlier results, our Argentina defeating Switzerland. They'll face England coming up this week in one semifinal, France and Spain in the other. But as I mentioned, our version of football coming up just around the bend. It is time for Adam Kaufman's top five storylines for the upcoming NFL season.
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5: 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J-E-T-S. 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
1: 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The top five storylines you're paying the most attention to. Number five.
9: So, Kyle, we've been doing these top fives throughout the week, and there have been, as we did earlier today, top five coaches on the hot seat. We've talked about top five rookie expectations. I feel like there are some categories that just have a little less room for debate and disagreement. When you're talking top five NFL storylines for 2026, this is league-wide. This is so incredibly subjective. So you need to understand these are things I'm watching for. If you were making a top five list, my friend, these things may not even be on it. That's okay. I am starting, for instance, with QB battles across the league, most notably in Atlanta and Minnesota. You have Tua Tagovailoa, paid $54 million by Miami to simply go away, against third-year QB Michael Penix Jr., coming off an injury, but a former eighth overall pick who's had his own share of QB battles with Kirk Cousins in the past. He has started 12 games, not even 3,000 career passing yards, 12 touchdowns, 6 interceptions in only 14 appearances. Tua is the favorite for the job. I will be very surprised if he doesn't have it out of the gate. Meanwhile, in Minnesota, even less clarity as far as I'm concerned, yet someone gave J.J. McCarthy the belief to think that he is actually in the mix for this starting job over Kyler Murray. Buddy, Kyler wouldn't be there if they trusted you to start, and that's him coming off of a very inconsistent tenure with Arizona over the last 7 seasons, where he was never even one time a 4,000-yard passer, which in today's NFL, not as difficult as it once was. McCarthy has struggled with injuries in 2 years. He missed his rookie season with that torn meniscus. Then, of course, high ankle sprain, concussion, hairline fracture last year. He's only started 10 games. Very mixed results. This is less about the QB. It's more about Justin Jefferson. If you don't give him a real quarterback, or at least someone capable of being such, like Kyler Murray, this dude's going to ask out sooner than later. So QB battles across the league, these two in particular, these are the ones I'm watching.
0: Love it. I would say about Atlanta, too, let's not forget they have a pair of left-handed quarterbacks, and they just saw Caleb McGarry, their right tackle, retire this offseason, which adds some complications to things as well. I'm not a believer in that quarterback situation down there. I do think Tua actually ends up winning the job. I don't know that he keeps it, but I think he wins the job initially. And I love that you brought up Minnesota. I was among those screaming, do not trade Sam Darnold. Do not move off of Sam Darnold. That makes no sense to me. I understand that's easy to say in hindsight, but you know the bravado that fan base had surrounding the J.J. McCarthy decision in the beginning. You know, the deep ball touchdown in his first appearance, and they're all thumping their chests and telling us how right they were, and now they're anticipating Kyler Murray being their starting quarterback because everyone up there has seemingly lost faith in J.J. McCarthy already. I love that that part of your list right there.
1: Number
9: four. It's funny that you were there screaming, don't trade Sam Darnold. I was screaming, don't draft J.J. McCarthy. This guy is not going to be good in the NFL. Number four touches back. This is a little bit of a callback, if you were with us earlier in the show, to your list about coaches on the hot seat. Zach Taylor's last stand? That's number four on my list. I think there are just such immense expectations for playoff success in Cincinnati. Now, he can't be blamed for Joe Burrow's injuries and the fact that he has come back twice to win comeback player of the year after those injuries. He can't be blamed either for the fact that the Bengals are cheap and may just not want to fire him because they don't want to eat the money. A healthy Burrow, though, that needs to be a playoff team, one capable of not only winning the AFC North with that high-powered offense, but maybe, just maybe, getting back to a Super Bowl and winning it this time. So I just think I like Cincinnati. I like Cincinnati's players. I'm getting tired, Kyle, of waiting and waiting and waiting for this team to be good on an annual basis, and I'm starting to wonder. I'm well past starting to wonder. I'm wondering if Zach Taylor can be the guy that gets them there.
0: I don't blame you. That defense last year was historically bad. Bottom three in scoring defense, total defense, yards per play. They allowed over 27 points per game, 350-plus yards in eight consecutive games. They traded for Dexter Lawrence this offseason to try to remedy some of that. I don't think that's going to be the complete and total fix to their issues. But, yeah, I mean, it's at this point a crossroads. It has to happen this year or they are very clearly making a change.
1: Number three.
9: I was going to do something like QBs returning from injury, and then I started thinking, well, you know, Daniel Jones coming back in Indianapolis. I don't care. This is one guy. It's one guy that we're thinking about, and it's Patrick Mahomes. And I want to know which Mahomes are we getting and when. He tore his ACL and LCL, in December. Might not play week one, although according to all reports, he is ahead of schedule. Certainly healthy enough to make it out to the World Cup in Kansas City earlier today. We saw that. This team, though, I think the Chiefs are going to take a little bit of a different approach than we have seen in recent Super Bowl chases, playoff chases, even coming off of not only missing the playoffs and you know, obviously failing to win their division for the first time and feels like forever. You have got likely the last run for Travis Kelce, who you may as well just bubble wrap for the postseason. He needs to retire and go hang out with his brand new bride. They added Kenneth Walker to the backfield, the Super Bowl MVP, which tells me a couple of things. One, Kansas City, with Eric Bieniemy back, by the way, as offensive coordinator, is going to just stylistically do things a little differently. You have got the highest quality, best running back you have had in that KC backfield since Kareem Hunt the first time. You know, ever since then, with combinations of Hunt and whatever Isaiah Pacheco was supposed to be and might be as a backup of Jahmyr Gibbs in Detroit, it hasn't really panned out. I think they know they're going to have to run and have success running because Mahomes, whether he's ready week one, whether he's ready week two, you have to endure Justin Fields a little bit. He comes back week three. I don't have any idea. But when he does come back, he's not going to be the Mahomes of old. Mobility is such a gigantic part of his game, and that is going to be lacking for at least a little bit. Will he be healthy come the postseason? If they get there, maybe. But at least initially, which Mahomes are we going to get and when?
0: Yep, I don't think the Chiefs are dead. They're just in rehab mode with the greatest quarterback arguably in football. And a healthy Mahomes and Reed scheme does fix a lot, but their margin for error is pretty thin in that division.
1: Number two.
9: How about John Harbaugh's New York state of mind?
0: Ooh.
9: Fired by Baltimore after loads of success spanning nearly two full decades with the Ravens, but things just kind of went downhill there at the end. Wasn't doing enough to keep Lamar happy. Maybe Lamar wasn't doing enough to keep him happy. They needed to separate. And he, unlike Mike Tomlin, he said, I'm not taking a year. I'm getting right back to it. And he goes to the Meadowlands to coach the Giants, a team that was really bad last year, but has a lot of pieces, whether it's Jackson Dart coming off of a little bit of an injury last year. Obviously, Malik Nabers, who is coming off of a significant injury that cost him most of the season. Cam Scataboo coming back from injury as well. You've got an elite front seven defensively. You've got the pieces to be interesting, to make a run, not for a Super Bowl, but to be a playoff team. And is Harbaugh up for that? You know, everyone wants to say before the season's even begun, John Harbaugh, coach of the year. Well, he's going to have to prove some things, not only to himself, to that locker room, but to all of us out there that are wondering, Can one man do it? Can one man cause all of this to coalesce, to coexist, to work on a level that it just hasn't in recent years? And I kind of believe that actually it will. And I'm excited to watch it, not that I'm any Giants fan.
0: Yeah, I don't think they'll be real contenders, but John Harbaugh isn't here to light the world on fire in year one. He's there to stop the bleeding and build a real contender. And I think they hired the right guy to do that.
1: Number one.
9: Can you buy a Super Bowl? We're going to find out. Rams are the overwhelming betting favorites to win the championship after losing to the Seahawks, their division rival, in the NFC Championship last year. They go out, they trade for Myles Garrett, the reigning defensive player of the year, single-season sack record, all of that. Gone are Jared Verse and a trio of picks, but as they like to say at L.A., you know, forget them picks. We don't need them picks. We're chasing championships. Added Trent McDuffie to the secondary, another huge acquisition offensively. Back comes the MVP, even if he is getting a little old, Matthew Stafford with the back concerns. But you have Puka Nacua, assuming he can keep his head on straight. You have Devontae Adams, who is a touchdown machine and an automatic threat in the red area. You have Kyren Williams and Blake Corum, a phenomenal backfield duo. And all the pieces, all the weapons to go out and win a title. This is, I know we talk about parity in this league all the time. This is one of those rare seasons where it just feels like it is a foregone conclusion. We already know. Let's fast forward to mid-February. Tell me where the parade's going to go in and around SoFi. The Rams are going to win the thing. Let's find out if that's actually true. Can you buy a Super Bowl?
0: Those are Adam Kaufman's top five storylines for the upcoming NFL season. 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And coming up, Major League Baseball All-Star festivities kick off on Monday. 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

0: 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Adam Kaufman, are you a big Home Run Derby fan? Because I remain a big fan of the Home Run Derby. What about you?
1: It generally depends on the participants, but more often than not, yes. I love the Home Run Derby. I think that as it comes to skills competition events across sports, the Home Run Derby still delivers.
0: I agree. I mean, I think from a rating standpoint, the last couple of years, we've seen that people still want to watch the event. You know, maybe for some people watching guys hit the ball repeatedly out of the park is not something they're into. But for me, I will never not stand in awe of some of these moonshots and the power it takes to hit a ball 473 feet with a wooden bat. You know, the pressure. These guys are swinging a lot. They're out of breath. They're sweaty. They're doing it in front of a big raucous crowd. I still love the event. And I've always felt that Major League Baseball's All-Star Week and weekend, you know, still carried some real value, right? Still carried some panache for the fans. But that's a little bit in question right now, at least according to, depending upon who you ask, because of some of the dropouts, right? Vlad Guerrero will not play. We've had some injuries to guys like Shohei Ohtani, who's been replaced by Yvonne Herrera from St. Louis. You know, we've had some players that are dropping out of this event. Heck, Zach Wheeler with a 2.28 ERA. Here at the All-Star break, was not originally selected. They tried to put him on the roster because of some injuries, but he has declined to go, saying he felt disrespected and did not want to be the fifth option. So are you feeling at all down about this year's All-Star festivities?
1: Yeah, I mean, how can you not? You mentioned some of the names. There's Skeens and Mizorowski, obviously Shohei, as you said, and Wheeler not doing it, and Yamamoto, who got rocked tonight by Arizona despite his 2-something ERA coming into that game. It's an all-star team's worth of guys that have said, nah, we're good, and as a result, you end up with just a lesser class all-star game to where, I don't know if the roster's up in front of me, but you have multiple guys that are playing that I promise you, the casual baseball fan, I'm not saying casual sports fan, casual baseball fan probably has not even heard of. And that's just a problem, which is in part due to the general marketing of the sport, the fact that baseball, while it's America's pastime, as we like to say, it's not what the NBA is or the NFL is in terms of social media discourse and popularity and highlight reels and just the way the sport is consumed. It's a more boring sport comparatively. And so the All-Star event, all of it, you know, it just doesn't have the luster, the Midsummer Classic that it once did. And, you know, if you're about our age and you grew up with it and all the stars that were playing back then, not to say there aren't stars now, of course there are, but I don't know, they felt different. You had so many future Hall of Famers and so many just all-time greats, and they embraced it and they were excited about it, and we don't have that now, and it's unfortunate. I am optimistic about the Home Run Derby because we'll see Kyle Schwarber and Bryce Harper, and you know, even Ben Rice is a bit of a slugger. Jordan Walker, I bet, is going to perform well. You know, there are guys, but you know, where things drop off a little bit is every year it's, well, what are the rules this time? I guarantee if I asked you, Kyle. So break down for me the process of winning the Home Run Derby in 2026. You wouldn't have a clue. You would not have any idea.
0: No, the format continues to be tinkered with. I'd have to go to ChatGPT and ask it to update me on the latest rules. You're 100% correct about that. I also went back just a clean 20 years to 2006, all right? The 2006 MLB All-Star rosters. I won't read them all, but these are the names that participated that night. Pudge Rodriguez, David Ortiz, Alex Rodriguez, Derek Jeter, Vlad Guerrero, Manny Ramirez, Ichiro Suzuki. In case you've noticed, I'm only most of the way through the American League roster. Albert Pujols.
1: Vlad's been playing a long time.
0: David Wright, Carlos Beltran, Alfonso Soriano. Then you fast forward 20 years, and you've got a bunch of guys, not to be disrespectful, but names that, as you said, even the casual baseball fan might not really know at all. And I don't think that that's good for a game or the game. And it's also at a time where I think as much maligned as Rob Manfred has been over the past several years at times, I think baseball's made some really smart rules changes to speed up the game, to make it more palatable to people. I mean, baseball is in a lot of ways in a very good place right now. So I don't want to make a mountain out of a molehill because this is an exhibition game. You know, I'm just disappointed because we've seen the NFL's Pro Bowl largely go away because none of us took it seriously. The NBA All-Star Weekend, the players haven't taken it seriously, and that's taken a real hit. And it still felt like Major League Baseball's All-Star Game was a place where you could still find the best of the best competing in said exhibition for the fans. And I'm sure these guys are going to play hard, but fans show up and buy tickets to see names, and these all-star starting rosters just lack names, quite frankly.
1: I don't want them to play hard. No. You got to decide what you want if you're Major League Baseball. Do you want the this time it counts and the winner of the All-Star game determines home field in the World Series, or do you want the, you know, Randy Johnson's out there pitching against Larry Walker, who moves to the other side of the plate and flips the helmet around, and everybody's having a goofy, jolly old time? Or do you want the dominant starter to be the dominant starter, and Pedro Martinez is striking out five out of the six guys that he faces? You don't even have starting pitchers of the All-Star game reliably pitch multiple innings anymore. They used to at least stay out there for at least two, maybe even three innings. Now it's just this revolving door of let's try and get everyone in, which is good, but also, they're starters for a reason. Can we see the starters? So I don't know. The NFL figured it out in the sense of, even if no one's watching this flag football game, at least it's not that dumb Pro Bowl that we know people don't want to watch. MLB needs to figure out what it wants to be and what's going to draw people in. NBA in some ways as well. You know, they've tried to tinker with the scoring and, you know, do some different, more creative things. Hockey has changed its format annually. There are different other, more creative ways. I don't know how baseball fixes this.
0: Yeah, I'm with you. Listen, I think they can get back to what it used to be in a sense, but, I mean, we're taking pitchers out of games when they have no hitters and perfect games at stake, Adam. Of course, they're not going to let them pitch very long in the All-Star game anymore. You and I will have to revisit that topic at a later time because, wow, what a week for baseball to see multiple pitchers taken off the mound in the middle of no hitters and perfect games. It certainly ain't the game. It's not the game we grew up on, Adam. There's no doubt about that. Enjoyed it, brother. I appreciate the time. Good to be with you.
1: Always fun, man. I can't believe they tried to make us fix baseball in 2 minutes.
0: Hey, coming up, SportsCenter All Night with Nick DeLuca. 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
13: 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Now, six teams take the field in their home markets. 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
1: World Cup semifinals are set.
2: It's a deserving win. I'm sad for the Vikings because they had a great qualification. They had a great run in that World Cup.
1: The Red Sox continue to stay hot in Queens.
3: Swinging a high fly ball in the left. Juan Soto sprints back at the wall, looks up, and that's gone!
1: We have a first-time winner at Wimbledon.
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5: LeBron has very tight circle, this we know. And that circle doesn't let information out.
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6: 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Nick DeLuca here with you. Middle of July, lots of good stuff going on. Have a women's Wimbledon champ, gentlemen's final around the corner, plenty of baseball. The NBA offseason in full swing as well. But we're down to four in the World Cup. Started with six on Saturday. Kansas City part of the weeding out process. Leo Messi in Argentina looking to defend their World Cup title, taking on Switzerland, a surprise member of the quarters playing their first since 1954. Argentina been in this spot before. And it looked like it. Alexis McAllister opening the scoring just 10 minutes in on a great feed from Messi. But then Switzerland turned up the heat, held off the scoreboard in the first half, had chances in the second, and finally capitalized. Dan and Doy, the equalizer in the 67th minute, all square despite the Swiss flag being a plus. Off to the extra 20, Argentina scratching for opportunities. Julian Alvarez finding the back of the net. Four of Alvarez's five career World Cup goals have been scored in the knockout stage. His goal, the latest goal from outside the box in the last 60 years at the FIFA World Cup. Argentina would add another late one to win it 3-1 on a night where the final score did not show how tough it was. ESPN senior soccer writer Gab Marcardi says that Argentina didn't play well, but they found a way.
7: They found a way. I don't think that they've played very well in this World Cup. They've relied heavily on Messi. And if you watch them play, I mean, even if you're kind of a novice to the sport, you'll notice Messi kind of walks around the pitch most of the time. And that's okay, because when Argentina get possession and they get the ball to Messi, he makes magic happen. But what that means is that everybody else has to work that much harder. They've sort of tinkered with their formation. They don't really use wide areas. They just try to clog up the middle, play tight passes. That's kind of what you have to do when, you know, one of your guys is basically a non-factor out of possession. It's worked for them so far. I don't know that they can continue playing like this as the opposition gets even tougher against England. Unless, of course, Messi stands on his head and does something unbelievable, which, of course, he's done before in the very, very near past.
6: Yeah, he certainly can. Messi's nine-game World Cup scoring streak ending, but his pursuit of a second World Cup title continues. He picked up his 10th World Cup assist, two more than any other player in the last 60 years. Marcotti on what makes Messi so special.
7: I think what's remarkable about him is how he's managed to really adapt his game. I mean, you see this in every sport. Certain athletes, as they get older, they have to play differently. Maybe they have to play smarter. They have to pick their moments. You know, in some ways, soccer is a perfect sport for that because it's a low scoring game and you only need to be great, you know, once or twice a game to score a goal. And usually that's enough to get you by. And I think Messi understands that beyond the athleticism, beyond taking care of his body, and the genius, of course, that he has in his feet, there is a really, really big brain there. Whether consciously or not, he says, okay, how can I not be a liability to the side when we don't have the ball, and at the same time be a difference maker? And, you know, he's shown that he can do that with Inter Miami, certainly, and with Argentina. It is a really big ask in these conditions to go out there and play 120 minutes, and he manages to do that. And I find that really remarkable.
6: Marcotti on game night. Argentina riding a 12-match World Cup unbeaten streak dating back to 2022 have looked beatable at times, but have found a way all tournament long. They reached their third semifinal in the last four World Cups, the sixth in team history.
8: Because maybe
6: SportsCenter all night here on ESPN Radio, the ESPN app, Sirius XM Channel 80, ESPN Radio presented by Progressive Insurance. Nick DeLucchi here with you, just jamming out. If you're not familiar, Wonderwall has become the anthem for English soccer, players and fans singing it together after matches in this World Cup and beyond. Fittingly by Oasis, something England is trying to find in the midst of a 60-year World Cup drought, making their 11th quarterfinal appearance all time, a spot where they had lost more than any other country in World Cup history. In Miami, it was Erling Haaland and Norway in their way in the quarters for the first time ever. England had to come back down a goal against Mexico in the round of 16. First time they'd done that in 35 years. And in the first half, we're staring at a deficit again. Andreas Schnellderup opening the scoring in the 36th minute, capitalizing on some big-time Norway pressure out of the hydration break. Schnellderup's third goal in his last two World Cup matches. Looked like England was headed to the half down a goal, but Jude Bellingham, the hero in Mexico City, striking again before the first half buzzer, nodding the score in the 47th minute of play, his fifth of the tournament. Second half was a slugfest. Teams trading chances. Norway had a goal wiped away because of a Haaland foul. Harry Kane, near goal, taken off the board because he was offside. Play an extra 32 decided 3 minutes into the first extra frame. Off a rebound, Bellingham pouncing on his chance. England singing "Hey Jude," his second of the game, turned out to be the game winner. England onto the World Cup semis for the first time since 2018. ESPN soccer analyst Craig Burley on England moving on.
9: Obviously, Norway got off to a better start. England got off to a more controlled start. Norway were very passive early on. The Schnellderup goal was a fluke. It was a cross. Jordan Pickford, really, I think he thought it was going wide and he pulled his hand away, so that was a bit of a mistake. But Jude Bellingham has been immense in this tournament, and then the substitutes from the England bench were really strong. Bellingham gets his second goal. The best team go through, I think, just on by edge, and Norway can be proud of what, I mean, I've not been disrespectful to them. They can be really proud of what they've done at the tournament. Erling Haaland, they get really no service up to him. And I don't know what was wrong when he went off an injury in extra time, but he must have been feeling a calf or injury. You're not going to go off if you're just tired.
6: England with multiple comeback wins at the 2026 FIFA World Cup knockout stage after entering the tournament with two such wins, excluding third place games. 1990 quarterfinals against Cameroon and in 1966 in the final when they won over West Germany. ESPN soccer analyst Frank LaBeouf says there was never a doubt.
10: Overall, I would say that I always felt that the English were capable of responding. And I found Norway pushing. And when they scored, they conceded that second goal, extra time, I didn't see them being capable of coming back. So overall, it's a deserving win. I'm sad for the Viking because they had a great qualification. They had a great run in that World Cup. But yeah, as you said, Craig, we barely saw Alan today. Maybe he was very well marked, and I think so, but they didn't try to serve him. They didn't try to use him. Only maybe one chance in the first half, but that was it.
6: Yeah, and what a moment for Jude Bellingham, first English player with two multi-goal games in a single FIFA World Cup knockout stage match at 23 years and 12 days old, became the second youngest player to score two-plus goals in consecutive World Cup knockout stage matches, and some pretty outstanding company, Pele, in 1958 at 17 years old. England manager Thomas Tuchel saying post-match, he felt like the team was fortunate to advance, made some big mistakes. Bellingham reminding everyone, it's hot out here in Miami.
11: Maybe, but maybe he doesn't know what it's like to play in those kind of conditions against Erling Haaland, Odegaard, Nusash, Sorloth. You know, that's not an easy team to play against. So, you know, I think we've tried to create a positive environment. We should continue that going into the Final Four. I can't speak highly enough for the lads. You're not going to win every game popping the ball and making 1,000 passes. Sometimes you have to win dirty, and we've done that again tonight.
6: England advancing, Norway falling short. Erling Haaland subbed off to start the second half of extra time. Scoreless in a competitive match for Norway for the first time since October of 2024. Had scored in his last 14. ESPN soccer analyst Craig Burley talking Haaland's early exit.
9: I don't know how Erling Haaland was out of gas, because and I don't have the stats. I'd like to see the stats if we get them at some point about his kilometres travelled during this game. But he certainly, in terms of the eye test, did less running than any other Norway player. And that's okay, because that's what he does. So then I would be surprised then if he needed to come off for fatigue.
12: There you go. No one should show.
10: We don't know, but...
9: Yeah, I don't know, but and the other side... So that would surprise me, because his game is walking around and coming alive when they get the ball with a ball in behind or across, like he did against Brazil. Walked around, sauntered around, even when he scored the header, he was walking the line for...
10: Yeah, like, and he just made like five years run when he scored the header.
9: Yes.
10: Yeah.
9: So he has to have had some sort of problem, because otherwise he's got a fitness issue. And maybe as the days go by, we'll hear about that.
6: Haaland with 21 touches, 2 shots, 1 on target in 105 minutes. England advancing to its 4th World Cup semifinal and first since 2018 when they lost to Croatia. Will face Argentina. Argentina, Spain, France, and England advancing, marking the first time FIFA rankings were installed in 1992 that the top 4 have advanced to the semifinals at the World Cup. 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Plenty to get to on Saturday in baseball. All the action on the field and dreams coming true off of it with the Major League Baseball draft getting going. White Sox earned the first pick, and I mean earned with how last year went, taking UCLA shortstop Rochalowski with their first number one overall pick since Hall of Famer Harold Baines back in 1977. He hit .320 with a near 1,100 OPS with 21 homers with the Bruins this season. First UCLA player to go first overall since Garrett Cole in 2011. Joining a stockpile of talent in that Chicago system, Miguel Vargas, Colson Montgomery. Sox even traded former first-rounder Jacob Gonzalez to the Pirates. Got the 34th pick in return, and they used it on a familiar name, Landon Tomey, son of Hall of Famer Jim Tomey, who's a special advisor to the team. On the field, White Sox put up 14 on the A's on Friday night. Figure Saturday's game was scoreless in the 6th. Runner on, and Chase Mydrott delivered.
13: The 2-1. A swing and a line drive. Base hit, left field corner. Here comes Colson toward third. He's going to be sent by Jersey. And he's going to score without a relay throw. Chase Mydrott with an RBI double, and the Sox lead 1-0.
6: ESPN 1000, Mydrott RBI double, the only scoring in a 1-0 White Sox win. Chicago got 8 scoreless innings from their bullpen, their most in 10 years. Middle game for the Red Sox and the Mets in Queens. Boston arriving well ahead of first pitch on Saturday. No planes to worry about, but they're still flying high.
3: 2-2. Swinging a high fly ball in the left. Juan Soto sprints back at the wall, looks up, and that's gone! 2-run shot on Drew Monasterio, pumped to left. And the Red Sox strike first. 2-0 in the 4th.
6: Call from WEEI 93.7 FM. Monasterio's 5th homer of the year, a new career high. The Red Sox win it 4-0. Masataka Yoshida also went deep, back-to-back games with multiple RBIs for the first time for him in 3 years. Red Sox have won 8 straight. It's the longest active win streak in Major League Baseball. All 8 wins coming on the road. Longest road win streak by any team in the majors this season. A good note from ESPN's Jeff Passan On July 2nd, the Red Sox were last in the AL East, had the fourth worst record in baseball, and were 6.5 games back at the final wild card spot with six teams to leap. 9 days later, half a game behind Minnesota and Seattle for the final wild card spot. And for the Mets, they lose their 56th game of the season, their most before the All-Star break since 1993. Shut out for the ninth time this year, tied for the second most in baseball, were shut out eight times in all of 2025. The Tigers entered Saturday trying to make it seven straight. JT Realmuto had other plans.
14: 0-1 pitch. This ball's hit down the left field line, and it's fair ball. That's in the corner. Brandon's going to score no problem. Green gets over there, but the ball dances around quite a bit. So here comes Bryson Stott, and JT has himself a two-run double.
6: 94 WIP on the call. The Phils bounce back to even the series with a 4-2 win since May 19th. They are 19-5 following a loss that is best in Major League Baseball. Christopher Sanchez, 7 innings, 2 earned. His ninth start this season of at least 7 innings, 2 or fewer earned allowed. That's the most in Major League Baseball.

0: baseball's biggest stars shine in Philadelphia. It's the 2026 Major League Baseball All-Star Game.
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6: A walk-off homer in the bottom of the 14th inning. What a night.
0: From opening day.
6: Hammer to left field. See you later. Mike Trout, how's that to start the season?
0: To the All-Star game.
6: Gone. Oh, my goodness. He crushed it. Giancarlo Stanton and the American League with one swing has tied it up.
7: 457-foot home run. How much fun was that?
8: Oh, that was amazing.
0: Plus, every game of Major League Baseball's postseason.
6: Judge back some more. Leaping and he caught it. Out of here. Mookie Betts. Shohei Ohtani.
0: Until a champion is crowned at the World Series.
6: And the Dodgers have won it. Repeat champions for the first time in baseball in 25 years. The Dodgers are World Series champs.
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1: 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Just one match left at Wimbledon. The women's final coming on Saturday. Linda Nuskova and Karolina Muchová in the first women's major final between women representing Czechia since the country was founded in 1993. Looked like Nuskova was on cruise control, taking the first set 6-2 and going up 5-2 in the second set. Match over, well, not so fast. Muchová fending off 5 championship points to come back for a stunning 7-5 second set win. Winner take all third. Muchová with all the momentum, but did not matter. Nuskova, during that set break, took a peek at the trophy. Reminder for what she was playing for, and

0: showed, raced out to a 3-0 lead, and then checkmate.
1: It's Linda Nesková, the latest Czech champion of Wimbledon. Regroups to become a brand new major winner. Flinched and then found her power game and her poise. Strong stuff in the final set.
0: Nesková surviving the second set collapse to claim the crown 6-2, 5-7, 6-3 in 2 hours and 27 minutes, the third longest Wimbledon ladies singles final in the Open era. She is the 10th straight different ladies Wimbledon champion, second time in tennis history that 10 different women won the title at a single major over a 10 tournament span. On the men's side, the final coming Sunday, heavyweight battle, top two seeds Jannik Sinner and Alexander Zverev. Sinner holds the head-to-head edge over Zverev 10-4, including wins in each of their last 9 meetings, but Zverev fresh off his first major title at the French Open. See if that confidence can carry him. ESPN's Mary Jo Fernandez on the men's final.
2: Well, I think for Sasha Zverev, he's coming into this final at an all-time high. I mean, he finally breaks through in Paris at the French Open. It's something that he's worked so hard to do. And grass has never been his favorite surface, James, but somehow the confidence is carried over. And I think he's playing with much more confidence because he's hitting the ball so much harder. The serve is always a weapon, but now the forehand's become a weapon. He's inside the baseline. You can see the emotions when he won at the French. It's really been nice to see him evolve in a very short amount of time. He's trying to do something that's very difficult to do. And for Sinner, he was shaky at the start, and then he got better.
0: Yeah, no doubt. Zverev would become the first man to win his first 2 major titles consecutively since John Newcomb back in 1967. 22nd straight year, Wimbledon will crown a gentleman's champion who already won a previous major title match at 11 a.m. Eastern on Sunday on ESPN. Some baseball to get to in the nation's capital. Things going a little bit better for the Yankees this weekend. Struggling to start July and struggling to start the afternoon.
3: He's extreme first base side of the rubber into the windup. First pitch to Woods. Swung on. Hit a mile high to right field. Dominguez going back to the warning track, to the wall, looking up. It is caught. Goodbye.
0: Nationals Radio Network, Woods' 9th leadoff homer this season, tied with Alfonso Soriano and Brad Wilkerson for the most in a season in Nationals history, his 27th of the year. But just like the opener, Nats led for most of the day, then ran into some Trent Grisham trouble in the 8th.
4: Drill deep to right field. There it goes! See ya! Into the second deck. A 2-run home run for Grisham, and the Yankees take a 3-2 lead.
0: Call from the Yes Network, Grisham giving the Yankees the lead after they were shut out through 7 innings. Ryan McMahon, Paul Goldschmidt going deep in the frame as well. Second time this season, Yankees hit 3 home runs in a single inning. They hang on to win it 4-2, third straight win, longest win streak for the Yankees since they won 4 straight from June 13th through the 17th. The Nationals have blown the lead in 27 games this season. That's tied for the most in the majors. In South Beach, think the focus was on the World Cup, but there was a baseball game in Miami, Marlins and Guardians rematch of the 97 World Series, but both teams have changed names since then. Patrick Bailey switched teams this season. Guardians, glad they got him.
5: The payoff pitch swung on, and that's drilled to left. It's carrying well. Hernandez back. He won't get to it. It's up against the wall. 2 runs will score. Patrick Bailey comes through, and the Guardians are now up 4-1.
0: WTAM 1100. Bailey providing some insurance. Score would hold 4-1. Tanner Bibee outstanding. 6 2/3, 5 hits, an earned run, and 3 strikeouts. Guardians win their 3rd straight after dropping 4 in a row. Up next, our half-hour headlines, the latest from the World Cup quarters, NBA offseason, and more from baseball. 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
18: Hey, it's Evan Cohen. 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
1: The World Cup semis are set. Both Saturday matches needing extra time. England pass Norway 2-1. Argentina takes down Switzerland 3-1. They'll meet on Wednesday in Atlanta. Lina Nuskova captures the women's Wimbledon crown. Alexander Zverev and Jannik Sinner battling for the gentlemen's title on Sunday. The Red Sox stay red hot. The Tigers finally cool off at another comeback win for the Yankees. England and Argentina onto the World Cup semis. Two heavyweights, really four heavyweights in the final four of the World Cup. ESPN soccer analyst Julian Lorenz on Argentina continuing to find ways to win.
2: I don't know how Erling Haaland was out of gas, because and I don't have the stats. I'd like to see the stats if we get them at some point about his kilometres travelled during this game. But he certainly, in terms of the eye test, did less running than any other Norway player. And that's okay, because that's what he does. So then I would be surprised then if he needed to come off for fatigue.
3: There you go. No wishes you'll...
4: We don't know, but...
2: Yeah, I don't know, but and the other side... So that would surprise me, because his game is walking around and coming alive when they get the ball with a ball in behind or across, like he did against Brazil. Walked around, sauntered around, even when he scored the header, he was walking around for...
4: Yeah, and he just made like five years run when he scored the header. Yeah. So
2: he has to have had some sort of problem, because otherwise he's got a fitness issue. And maybe as the days go by, we'll hear about that.
1: Argentina, the defending champs. ESPN soccer analyst Craig Burley on Argentina advancing.
2: They're chaotic, but they have a little sprinkling of magic. We didn't really see the Messi magic tonight, but we've seen Julian Alvarez with that goal, about those moments that change games for them. And it's been moments for them, particularly in the knockout stages, rather than a 90 minutes or 120 of control. We haven't seen that. And if we're being honest, they've had quite a lot of decisions, right or wrong, fall on their lap. The dominoes has fallen their way thus far. The sending off, I think, was correct, but it certainly helped. The decision in the Egypt game was debatable. The Messi match day one, when he raked the studs down. So there's been so much that could have gone against them that's gone for them, and they've taken advantage of that.
1: Yeah, have capitalized on their opportunities. They'll take on England. Three Lions hang on to win against Norway. Thomas Tuchel had England in the World Cup semis after some of the struggles in previous World Cups leading into this one. MLS on Apple TV analyst Keith Costigan thinking that Tuchel has been the difference for the Three Lions.
5: He's got the best out of Jude Bellingham, who's matured now into a world-class talent, who's now got six goals in the World Cup. So they're not just reliant on Harry Kane. But I do think, if I was to point to one thing, it would be the coach, who has the ability to pick a moment to change the game in a positive manner. That's not something they've always had. I think Gareth Southgate built a culture that allowed England to challenge again. But I think Tuchel gives them that ability to be the team to get over that finish line.
1: And on the other side in Miami, Norway falling short. Erling Haaland subbed off to start the second half of extra time, scoreless in a competitive match for the first time since October of 2024. Costigan disagreeing with the decision to take Haaland out.
5: I can understand from a coaching standpoint, normally, but this isn't a normal game. This is a World Cup quarterfinal. So I think it's one that's going to be debated for a long time. But Norway are definitely best for me when Erling Haaland is on the field. When he's not, they don't have that same kind of mystique about them. And it's difficult. It's difficult to see them lose that way with him not being on the field.
1: Argentina, Spain, France, and England, the final four in the World Cup. The ESPN Radio ESPYs auction is back for the first time since 2020. 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Two passes to the sold-out Star Wars Celebration honoring the 50th anniversary of Star Wars: A New Hope, and VIP access to ESPN shows like NFL Live, SportsCenter, First Take, The Rich Eisen Show, and more. 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Nick DeLuca here with you. Para games in Pittsburgh on Saturday after rain washed out the Friday night opener. Fans got their money's worth. It was well worth the wait. In game one, pick it up in the third, tied at two. Might want to learn the name Esmerlin Valdez.
6: The pitch. Swing and a deep fly ball to center. He got into this one good. And he joins the Shrub Club. There's a home run to center. Valdez with his eighth. And the Pirates retake the lead. 3-2 on another long home run by Esmerlin Valdez.
1: 93-7, the fan, instant impact for the Pirates since being called up. His eighth of the season, hadn't even played 30 games. Top of the fifth, Sal Frelick put the Brewers back on top.
7: And he hits one in the air to deep right, going back at the track. Bye, bye, baseball! Salvatore with a two-run blast, and the Brewers lead it 5-3.
1: 6:20 WTMJ, Milwaukee would add a run, ran into some trouble in the seventh. Bases full of bucks, and Valdez, the guy they call the magician, waved his wand.
6: 3-1. Swinging a fly ball. This is deep. Way back. Grand slam. Esmerlin Valdez goes the other way. And the rookie has driven in six. The Pirates have the lead over the Brewers. 7-6. What a game from Esmerlin Valdez.
8: Absolutely amazing what this kid is doing. 22 years old. It is absolutely ridiculous.
1: Two homers for Valdez on the day. Second youngest player in Pirates history with six RBIs. Pittsburgh would nail down the win in the ninth, 7-6. Now over to game two. And in the fourth, Valdez had another trick up his sleeve.
9: 1-1 pitch. And Valdez hits this one high, deep down the left field line, curling toward the pole, and it is gone! A two-run homer for Esmerlin Valdez, and the big day for the rookie continues. His third home run of the day, two in the first of the doubleheader, and here a go-ahead two-run blast to make it 2-0 Pirates over the Brewers in the bottom of the fourth.
1: Yeah, how's this for a tally? Valdez, the first player in baseball history with four go-ahead hits, three go-ahead homers, and one go-ahead grand slam all in the same day. Great nugget from Sportsnet Pittsburgh. He hit nearly a quarter mile of homers in one day. 1,186 feet combined. That's more than two Washington Monuments and the height of the Eiffel Tower. His 10 homers in 27 career games. Fewest games to reach 10 by a Pirates player in franchise history. Bryce Turang would tie it with a double in the fifth. Brian Reynolds came through with an RBI single in the sixth to give the Pirates the lead. They'd hang on to win it 3-2. Sweep the doubleheader. They are 4-1 against Milwaukee this season. Went 3-10 last year. In St. Pete, the Rays inducting Evan Longoria into the team's Hall of Fame on Saturday, retiring his number three. The 2026 Rays had a chance to break a tie with his 2008 Tampa team for the second most wins before the All-Star break in franchise history. Bottom seven up 2-1 on the Mariners and putting the game on cruise control.
10: Four to New York, there are the A's. So now it's really up to the Rays. See, they can cash in here and get themselves a win against Seattle. And the pitch on the way to Valade. Fly ball, well hit into left field. Rosarena turns and looks. That one is gone. A three-run pinch hit homer for Ryan Valade. And the Rays have opened it up. It's 5-1.
1: 620 WDAE Valade. Big blow. Rays would win it 6-1. Their fifth straight win against Seattle. Mariners were a game away from the World Series last year. This year has been a battle. Five losses in a row, tied for their longest losing streak of the season. What's changed? Well, Cal Raleigh's production, nowhere near where it was a year ago, but ESPN MLB analyst Tim Kurchin, confident Cal has a strong second half in him.
11: He's way better than a 165 hitter, and no excuses here, but at the WBC in spring training, he got 9 at-bats in 2 weeks and didn't get any extra hitting around that, and that can really affect a player. He got off to a terrible start, and then he got hurt. Well, now he is healthy. He's back in there every day. The Mariners have a good team. There's plenty of protection around him. I think he's going to get hot the second half. Obviously, he's not going near 60 homers, but he's way too good to be stuck in the 100s at this point.
1: Yeah, Seattle two games under 500 at 47-49, but just two games out of the AL West lead. Only team in the division with a positive run differential. Astros and Rangers in Arlington. Yordan Alvarez at it again.
12: Delivers an 0-1. And Alvarez smashes one deep to center field. Back on it is Carter at the wall. Looking up. See you later! High off the batter's eye for Yordan. Number 31 on the season. And the Astros lead it 2-0.
1: Alvarez hitting his 8th home run this year against the Rangers, the most in a single season by a Houston hitter against Texas. He's got 7 homers at Globe Life Field in 6 games this year. That's the second most in baseball, including guys who actually play for the Rangers. Fast forward to the 6th, Lamont Wade put the game out of reach.
13: Here's the pitch. And that's to right field. Nimmo going back, and there's your slam! Lamont Wade Jr. 6-0 Astros, just like that.
1: KBME 790 AM on the call's first career grand slam for Wade. Astros win it 9-3, scoring 9-plus runs for an 18th time this season. That's tied for the most in the majors with the Dodgers and the Nationals. Stroh's 6-3 against Texas this season can clinch the season series on Sunday. Have not lost it since back in 2016. Cardinals and Braves. Lars Nootbaar starting fast in St. Louis.
12: Lopez with the pitch. A swing, and there's a high fly ball. That's hit to deep right. It's a gunner for Nootbaar. He blasts that ball over the Cardinal bullpen. 3-0 Cardinals in the first inning.
1: Cardinals Radio Network 4-1 your final. They did not look back. Third straight win over Atlanta. NBA offseason in full swing at age 41, entering year 23. We're still wondering about where LeBron James will end up 16 years after the decision, dozen years after his return to Cleveland, and those two might be the most likely destinations. LeBron's agent Rich Paul taking voice memos with LeBron weighing his options. ESPN Radio's Emmett Golden says Paul has more information than he's sharing.
14: LeBron has very tight circle, this we know. And that circle doesn't let information out. So I'm not mad at them for not, you know, saying, hey, yeah, this is what he's thinking, this is what he's not. I get it. It's all part of the game, right? It's what we do. And by the way, thank you, because it is July 11th, and normally we have nothing to talk about. So Bam punches Tyler Hero, gives us content, and now we got the LeBron stuff as we wait for him. So it works for us, but I don't believe for a second. And then, you know what? Rich should be lying to us. You know, but I don't believe for a second he has no idea where LeBron is leaning.
1: 16 years after taking his talents to South Beach, could Miami make sense with a chance to team up with Giannis and Bam Adebayo, making the headlines after that summer league altercation with Tyler Hero? ESPN Radio's Aaron Goldhammer on the impact that could have on LeBron's decision.
15: What is LeBron thinking as he's in Puerto Rico on a golf course somewhere, and he refreshes his Twitter and sees this report from Sean? Is he thinking to himself, I want to go play with Bam Adebayo? Or is he thinking to himself, man, this is some childish BS, and I don't want to be a part of any team that has anything to do with this?
1: Yeah, a lot to consider. From the start of his free agency, Paul saying LeBron's next move will be about happiness. ESPN NBA front office insider Bobby Marks says teams can't just throw money at the king.
16: No, I don't. I don't. He's made close to $600 million in his career. And I know we really don't want to talk about players' money and everything like that, but if the goal is to go out and try to win a championship, I don't think you're going to want to trade off pieces that can actually help your roster, whether it be, you know, in the case of Cleveland trading, you know, Max Strus to clear up money. Instead of paying him $4 million, now you can pay him $7 million. So, no, I don't. I think what helps, and I think certainly what Philadelphia did, was going out and improving your roster to make it more appealing for him to come play with them.
1: Nobody knows what LeBron is thinking. Cleveland, Miami, front runners, Golden State potentially in the mix. ESPN senior NBA writer Brian Windhorst thinking that might be cool to see LeBron in the Bay Area.
17: I don't think that they're a favorite or anything in the West, but I would love to see it. But it's not going to be a disaster either. Of course not. There's no chance of it being a disaster. It would be wonderful to see. They're not going to be in last place or anything like that. So I know it's not a hot take, but I don't think it's a dream team or a disaster. I think it's something very enjoyable to work your way through the doldrums of a regular season while we wait for the best teams to play in the postseason.
1: One thing for sure, we know LeBron is leaving L.A. We think Kawhi Leonard is too. Clippers and Raptors agreeing on that deal to send Kawhi back to Toronto, but the trade will not be completed until the NBA investigation into whether the Clippers circumvented the salary cap through an endorsement deal with Aspiration is over. ESPN's Bobby Marks on the penalties the Clippers could potentially be facing.
16: You're looking at suspensions. You're looking at a fine up to between $7 and $10 million, somewhere in that range. You're looking at loss of draft picks. It's significant. You know, the Clippers have gone on with their business this summer. Toronto has done, you know, some marginal signings and everything like that. But to kind of rewind this and this trade doesn't go through, it doesn't put everyone in a really good light.
1: Yeah, a lot to deal with on both sides of that trade in Toronto and in LA. Up next, volume up for Saturday Top Sound. 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
3: Thanks, Nick. We begin with a busy final Saturday in baseball before the All-Star break, and plenty of offense between the Blue Jays and Padres in San Diego. 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
4: The lefty set. Now the ninth pitch of the at-bat. France hits it in the air, deep to left field. Classe is back. This one, gonna go! Western medal for Ty France. His 11th home run of the year has put the Padres back ahead. It's 8-7.
0: Number 4.
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5: McCann swings and drives one in the air. Deep left center field. That one is back and it is gone! Back-to-back homers, second of the night for James McCann. 9-2 Diamondbacks in the eighth.
0: Number 3.
3: Cubs taking on the Reds in Cincinnati, and this was the difference in this one on the Cubs radio network.
6: The 0-1. And a high fly ball hits it deep left. Going back with a at the track near the wall. Looks up, gone! Alex Bregman gives the Cubs the lead. A two-run home run to straight left. And the Cubs now up 5-3 over the Reds.
0: Number 2.
3: The Yankees erupt in the eighth in a rally over the Nationals in D.C. The call on the YES Network.
7: Drill deep to right field. There it goes! See ya! Into the second deck. A two-run home run for Grisham. And the Yankees take a 3-2 lead.
0: Number 1.
3: And Nick, our top sound, a Pirates rookie, had himself a day in a doubleheader sweep with the Brewers in Pittsburgh. 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
4: 3-1. Swinging a fly ball. This is deep. Way back. Grand slam. Esmerling Valdez goes the other way. And the rookie has driven in 6. The Pirates have the lead over the Brewers. 7-6. What a game from Esmerling Valdez.
1: Yeah, what a day. Thanks so much, John. And that was only Game 1. Valdez went on to homer again in Game 2 of that doubleheader. The Padres back within a game of 500. D-backs winning their second straight over the Dodgers. Go-ahead two-run homer in the seventh for Alex Bregman, his first that late since August 2024 with the Astros. It's another comeback win for the Cubs. Three Saturday games in the WNBA. Lynx and Liberty might have been the best of the bunch in Minneapolis. Lynx trailing entering the fourth, then Kayla McBride came alive.
8: That one drilled from three for Kayla McBride. 9 unanswered points for Minnesota. Pulls it back out. Han Schuhaner still pulls it and got it.
1: That call coming from ABC. McBride scored 14 of her 25 in the fourth quarter. Lynx win it 90-85. Olivia Miles adding 23. Sabrina Ionescu scoring 25 for the Liberty, who have lost 4 of 5. Fire over the Dream, 102-92. Megan Gustafson scored 17. The Aces demolished the Mercury, 106-58. Asia Wilson had 21 and 15 boards in just 25 minutes. Vegas led by 54 in the fourth quarter, matching the third largest win in league history. What a blowout in that one, but some good action across the WNBA. Up next, the World Cup semis are set. Argentina and England are through, one final down, one to go at Wimbledon. This is SportsCenter All Night on ESPN Radio and the ESPN app.
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1: World Cup semifinals are set.
2: 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I'm sad for the Vikings because they had a great qualification. 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
3: Swinging a high fly ball into left. Juan Soto sprints back at the wall, looks up, and that's gone!
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5: LeBron has very tight circle, this we know. 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
6: 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Nick DeLuca here with you. Middle of July, lots of good stuff going on. Have a women's Wimbledon champ gentlemen's final around the corner. Plenty of baseball. The NBA offseason in full swing as well. But we're down to four in the World Cup. Started with six on Saturday. Kansas City part of the weeding out process. Leo Messi and Argentina looking to defend their World Cup title, taking on Switzerland, a surprise member of the quarters playing their first since 1954. Argentina been in this spot before, and it looked like it. Alexis McAllister opening the scoring just 10 minutes in on a great feed from Messi, but then Switzerland turned up the heat, held off the scoreboard in the first half, had chances in the second, and finally capitalized. Dan and Doy, the equalizer in the 67th minute, all square despite the Swiss flag being a plus. Off to the extra 20, Argentina scratching for opportunities. Julian Alvarez finding the back of the net. Four of Alvarez's five career World Cup goals have been scored in the knockout stage. His goal, the latest goal from outside the box in the last 60 years at the FIFA World Cup. Argentina would add another late one to win it 3-1 on a night where the final score did not show how tough it was. ESPN senior soccer writer Gab Marcardi says that Argentina didn't play well, but they found a way.
7: They found a way. I don't think that they've played very well in this World Cup. They've relied heavily on Messi. And if you watch them play, I mean, even if you're kind of a novice to the sport, you'll notice Messi kind of walks around the pitch most of the time. And that's okay, because when Argentina get possession and they get the ball to Messi, he makes magic happen. But what that means is that everybody else has to work that much harder. They've sort of tinkered with their formation. They don't really use wide areas. They just try to clog up the middle, play tight passes. That's kind of what you have to do when, you know, one of your guys is basically a non-factor out of possession. It's worked for them so far. I don't know that they can continue playing like this as the opposition gets even tougher against England, unless, of course, Messi stands on his head and does something unbelievable, which, of course, he's done before in the very, very near past.
6: Yeah, he certainly can. Messi's nine-game World Cup scoring streak ending, but his pursuit of a second World Cup title continues. He picked up his 10th World Cup assist, two more than any other player in the last 60 years. Marcotti on what makes Messi so special.
7: I think what's remarkable about him is how he's managed to really adapt his game. I mean, you see this in every sport. Certain athletes, as they get older, they have to play differently. Maybe they have to play smarter. They have to pick their moments. You know, in some ways, soccer is a perfect sport for that, because it's a low scoring game and you only need to be great, you know, once or twice a game to score a goal. And usually that's enough to get you by. And I think Messi understands that beyond the athleticism, beyond taking care of his body, and the genius, of course, that he has in his feet, there is a really, really big brain there. Whether consciously or not, he says, okay, how can I not be a liability to the side when we don't have the ball, and at the same time be a difference maker? And, you know, he's shown that he can do that with Inter Miami, certainly, and with Argentina. It is a really big ask in these conditions to go out there and play 120 minutes, and he manages to do that. And I find that really remarkable.
6: Marcotti on game night. Argentina riding a 12-match World Cup unbeaten streak dating back to 2022 have looked beatable at times, but have found a way all tournament long. They reached their third semifinal in the last four World Cups, the sixth in team history.
8: Because maybe
6: 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Nick DeLucchi here with you, just jamming out. If you're not familiar, Wonderwall has become the anthem for English soccer, players and fans singing it together after matches in this World Cup and beyond. Fittingly by Oasis, something England is trying to find in the midst of a 60-year World Cup drought, making their 11th quarterfinal appearance all time, a spot where they had lost more than any other country in World Cup history. In Miami, it was Erling Haaland and Norway in their way in the quarters for the first time ever. England had to come back down a goal against Mexico in the round of 16. First time they'd done that in 35 years. And in the first half, we're staring at a deficit again. Andreas Schnellderup opening the scoring in the 36th minute, capitalizing on some big-time Norway pressure out of the hydration break. Schnellderup's third goal in his last two World Cup matches. Looked like England was headed to the half down a goal, but Jude Bellingham, the hero in Mexico City, striking again before the first half buzzer, knotting the score in the 47th minute of play, his fifth of the tournament. Second half was a slugfest. Teams trading chances. Norway had a goal wiped away because of a Haaland foul. Harry Kane, near goal, taken off the board because he was offside. Play an extra 32 decided 3 minutes into the first extra frame. Off a rebound, Bellingham pouncing on his chance. England singing "Hey Jude," his second of the game, turned out to be the game winner. England onto the World Cup semis for the first time since 2018. ESPN soccer analyst Craig Burley on England moving on.
9: Obviously, Norway got off to a better start. England got off to a more controlled start. Norway were very passive early on. The Schnellderup goal was a fluke. Right. It was a cross. Jordan Pickford, really, I think he thought it was going wide and he pulled his hand away, so that was a bit of a mistake. But Jude Bellingham has been immense in this tournament, and then the substitutes from the England bench were really strong. Bellingham gets his second goal. The best team go through, I think, just on by edge, and Norway can be proud of what, I'm not been disrespectful to them. They can be really proud of what they've done at the tournament. Erling Haaland, they get really no service up to him. And I don't know what was wrong when he went off an injury to an extra time, but he must have been feeling a calf or injury. You're not going to go off if you're just tired.
6: England with multiple comeback wins at the 2026 FIFA World Cup knockout stage after entering the tournament with two such wins, excluding third place games. 1990 quarterfinals against Cameroon and in 1966 in the final when they won over West Germany. ESPN soccer analyst Frank LaBeouf says there was never a doubt.
2: Overall, I would say that I always felt that the English were capable of responding. And I found Norway pushing. And when they scored, they conceded that second goal, extra time, I didn't see them being capable of coming back. So overall, it's a deserving win. I'm sad for the Viking because they had a great qualification. They had a great run in that World Cup. But yeah, as you said, Craig, we barely saw Alan today. Maybe he was very well marked, and I think so, but they didn't try to serve him. They didn't try to use him. Only maybe one chance in the first half, but that was it.
6: Yeah, and what a moment for Jude Bellingham, first English player with two multi-goal games in a single FIFA World Cup knockout stage match at 23 years and 12 days old, became the second youngest player to score two-plus goals in consecutive World Cup knockout stage matches, and some pretty outstanding company, Pele, in 1958 at 17 years old. England manager Thomas Tuchel saying post-match, he felt like the team was fortunate to advance, made some big mistakes. Bellingham reminding everyone, it's hot out here in Miami.
10: Maybe, but maybe he doesn't know what it's like to play in those kind of conditions against Erling Haaland, Odegaard, Nusa, Soloff. You know, that's not an easy team to play against. So, I think we've tried to create a positive environment. We should continue that going into the Final Four. I can't speak highly enough for the lads. You're not going to win every game popping the ball and making 1,000 passes. Sometimes you have to win dirty, and we've done that again tonight.
6: England advancing, Norway falling short. Erling Haaland subbed off to start the second half of extra time. Scoreless in a competitive match for Norway for the first time since October of 2024. Had scored in his last 14. ESPN soccer analyst Craig Burley talking Haaland's early exit.
9: I don't know how Erling Haaland was out of gas, because and I don't have the stats. I'd like to see the stats if we get them at some point about his kilometres travelled during this game. But he certainly, in terms of the eye test, did less running than any other Norway player. And that's okay, because that's what he does. So then I would be surprised then if he needed to come off for fatigue.
11: There you go. No one should show.
12: We don't know, but
9: yeah, I don't know, but the other sign. So that would surprise me, because his game is walking around and coming alive when they get the ball with a ball in behind or across, like he did against Brazil. Walked around, sauntered around. Even when he scored the header, he was walking the line for...
12: Yeah, like, and he just made like five years run when he scored the header.
9: Yes.
12: Yeah,
9: so he has to have had some sort of problem, because otherwise he's got a fitness issue. And maybe as the days go by, we'll hear about that.
6: Haaland with 21 touches, 2 shots, 1 on target in 105 minutes. England advancing to its 4th World Cup semifinal and first since 2018 when they lost to Croatia. Will face Argentina. Argentina, Spain, France, and England advancing, marking the first time FIFA rankings were installed in 1992 that the top 4 have advanced to the semifinals at the World Cup. World Cup coverage brought to you by Gusto. 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Plenty to get to on Saturday in baseball. All the action on the field and dreams coming true off of it with the Major League Baseball draft getting going. White Sox earned the first pick, and I mean earned with how last year went, taking UCLA shortstop Rock Chalowski with their first number one overall pick since Hall of Famer Harold Baines back in 1977. He hit .320 with a near 1,100 OPS with 21 homers with the Bruins this season. First UCLA player to go first overall since Garrett Cole in 2011. Joining a stockpile of talent in that Chicago system, Miguel Vargas, Colson Montgomery. Sox even traded former first-rounder Jacob Gonzalez to the Pirates. Got the 34th pick in return, and they used it on a familiar name, Landon Tomey, son of Hall of Famer Jim Tomey, who's a special advisor to the team. On the field, White Sox put up 14 on the A's on Friday night. Figure Saturday's game was scoreless in the 6th. Runner on and Chase Mydroth delivered.
13: The 2-1. A swing and a line drive. Base hit, left field corner. Here comes Colson toward third. He's going to be sent by Jersey. And he's going to score without a relay throw. Chase Mydroth with an RBI double, and the Sox lead 1-0.
6: ESPN 1000, Mydroth RBI double, the only scoring in a 1-0 White Sox win. Chicago got 8 scoreless innings from their bullpen, their most in 10 years. Middle game for the Red Sox and the Mets in Queens. Boston arriving well ahead of first pitch on Saturday. No planes to worry about, but they're still flying high.
3: 2-2. Swinging a high fly ball in the left. Juan Soto sprints back at the wall, looks up, and that's gone! 2-run shot on Drew Monasterio, pumped to left. And the Red Sox strike first. 2-0 in the 4th.
6: Call from WEEI 93.7 FM. Monasterio's 5th homer of the year, a new career high. The Red Sox win it 4-0. Masataka Yoshida also went deep, back-to-back games with multiple RBIs for the first time for him in 3 years. Red Sox have won 8 straight. It's the longest active win streak in Major League Baseball. All 8 wins coming on the road. Longest road win streak by any team in the majors this season. A good note from ESPN's Jeff Passan On July 2nd, the Red Sox were last in the AL East, had the fourth worst record in baseball, and were 6.5 games back of the final wild card spot with six teams to leap. 9 days later, half a game behind Minnesota and Seattle for the final wild card spot. And for the Mets, they lose their 56th game of the season, their most before the All-Star break since 1993. Shut out for the ninth time this year, tied for the second most in baseball, were shut out eight times in all of 2025. The Tigers entered Saturday trying to make it seven straight. JT Realmuto had other plans.
14: 0-1 pitch. This ball's hit down the left field line, and it's fair ball. That's in the corner. Brandon's going to score no problem. Green gets over there, but the ball dances around quite a bit. So here comes Bryson Stott, and JT has himself a two-run double.
6: 94 WIP on the call. The Phils bounce back to even the series with a 4-2 win since May 19th. They are 19-5 following a loss that is best in Major League Baseball. Christopher Sanchez, 7 innings, 2 earned. His ninth start this season of at least 7 innings, 2 or fewer earned allowed. That's the most in Major League Baseball and a much-needed bounce-back start after allowing a career-high 9 earned in his last road start. The Tigers left 7 men on base, were 0-for-6 with runners in scoring position. Had their chances, but could not break through as they fall to the Phillies to mark an end to that winning streak. Coming up, more from a busy day around baseball. This is SportsCenter All Night here on ESPN Radio.
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1: 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Just one match left at Wimbledon. The women's final coming on Saturday. Linda Nuskova and Karolina Muchová in the first women's major final between women representing Czechia since the country was founded in 1993. Looked like Nuskova was on cruise control, taking the first set 6-2 and going up 5-2 in the second set. Match over? Well, not so fast. Muchová fending off 5 championship points to come back for a stunning 7-5 second set win. Winner take all third. Muchová with all the momentum, but did not matter. Nuskova, during that set break, took a peek at the trophy. Reminder for what she was playing for, and it showed. Raced out to a 3-0 lead, and then checkmate.
2: It's Linda Nuskova, the latest Czech champion of Wimbledon. Regroups to become a brand new major winner. Flinched and then found her power game and her poise. Strong stuff in the final set.
1: Nuskova surviving the second

0: set collapsed to claim the crown 6-2, 5-7, 6-3. In 2 hours and 27 minutes, the third longest Wimbledon ladies singles final in the Open era. She is the 10th straight different ladies Wimbledon champion, second time in tennis history that 10 different women won the title at a single major over a 10 tournament span. On the men's side, the final coming Sunday, heavyweight battle. Top two seeds, Jannik Sinner and Alexander Zverev. Sinner holds the head-to-head edge over Zverev 10-4, including wins in each of their last 9 meetings. But Zverev, fresh off his first major title at the French Open, see if that confidence can carry him. ESPN's Mary Jo Fernandez on the men's final.
1: Well, I think for Sasha Zverev, he's coming into this final at an all-time high. I mean, he finally breaks through in Paris at the French Open. It's something that he's worked so hard to do. And grass has never been his favorite surface, James, but somehow the confidence is carried over. And I think he's playing with much more confidence because he's hitting the ball so much harder. The serve is always a weapon, but now the forehand's become a weapon. He's inside the baseline. You can see the emotions when he won at the French. It's really been nice to see him evolve in a very short amount of time. I mean, he's trying to do something that's very difficult to do. And for Sinner, he was shaky at the start, and then he got better.
0: Yeah, no doubt. Zverev would become the first man to win his first two major titles consecutively since John Newcomb back in 1967. 22nd straight year, Wimbledon will crown a gentleman's champion who already won a previous major title match at 11 a.m. Eastern on Sunday on ESPN. Some baseball to get to in the nation's capital. Things going a little bit better for the Yankees this weekend. Struggling to start July and struggling to start the afternoon.
2: He's extreme first base side of the rubber, into the windup. First pitch to Woods, swung on, hit a mile high to right field. Dominguez going back to the warning track, to the wall, looking up. It is caught! Goodbye!
0: Nationals Radio Network, Woods' ninth leadoff homer this season, tied with Alfonso Soriano and Brad Wilkerson for the most in a season in Nationals history, his 27th of the year. But just like the opener, Nats led for most of the day, then ran into some Trent Grisham trouble in the eighth.
3: Drill deep to right field. There it goes! See ya! Into the second deck. A two-run home run for Grisham, and the Yankees take a 3-2 lead.
0: Call from the Yes Network, Grisham giving the Yankees the lead after they were shut out through 7 innings. Ryan McMahon, Paul Goldschmidt going deep in the frame as well. Second time this season, Yankees hit 3 home runs in a single inning. They hang on to win it 4-2, third straight win, longest win streak for the Yankees since they won 4 straight from June 13th through the 17th. The Nationals have blown the lead in 27 games this season. That's tied for the most in the majors. In South Beach, think the focus was on the World Cup, but there was a baseball game in Miami, Marlins and Guardians rematch of the 97 World Series, but both teams have changed names since then. Patrick Bailey switched teams this season. Guardians, glad they got him.
4: The payoff pitch, swung on, and that's drilled to left. It's carrying well. Hernandez back, he won't get to it. It's up against the wall. 2 runs will score. Patrick Bailey comes through, and the Guardians are now up 4-1.
0: WTAM 1100, Bailey providing some insurance. Score would hold 4-1. Tanner Bibee outstanding. 6 2/3, 5 hits, an earned run, and 3 strikeouts. Guardians win their third straight after dropping 4 in a row. Up next, our half-hour headlines, the latest from the World Cup quarters, NBA offseason, and more from baseball. 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
6: 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The Kansas City Chiefs didn't make the playoffs. So what?
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11: A walk-off homer in the bottom of the 14th inning. What a night.
5: From opening day.
11: Hammer to left field. See you later. Mike Trout, how's that to start the season?
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11: Oh, my goodness. 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Giancarlo Stanton and the American League with one swing has tied it up.
12: 457-foot home run. How much fun was that?
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11: 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Leaping and he caught it. Out of here. Mookie Betts. Shohei Ohtani.
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11: 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Repeat champions for the first time in baseball in 25 years. The Dodgers are World Series champs.
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1: The World Cup semis are set. Both Saturday matches needing extra time. England pass Norway 2-1. Argentina takes down Switzerland 3-1. They'll meet on Wednesday in Atlanta. Lina Nuskova captures the women's Wimbledon crown. Alexander Zverev and Jannik Sinner battling for the gentlemen's title on Sunday. The Red Sox stay red hot. The Tigers finally cool off at another comeback win for the Yankees. England and Argentina advancing to the World Cup semis. Argentina finding a way again. ESPN soccer analyst Julian Lorenz and Frank LaBeouf on Argentina advancing.
2: Those moments of magic that somebody pops in, Romero with a header, Messi being Messi, Alvarez who's been quiet in the whole game, like Messi, like all Argentine going forward because they scored early and after that, that was it. I think they had two shots after their goal in the 10th minute. And again, collectively, we said it the other day, they're underwhelming. They are really underwhelming and they might step up for the semi-final. They will have to, otherwise England will win. But they always find a way. One way or another, they just find a way of winning those games.
3: Sometimes, you know, he could have scored. The ref lifted the flag, but it was an offside, so he could have scored a goal and they would have said, well, again, the little guy, he did what he had to do. If he doesn't score, he's not somebody that you see a lot. And he's been like that throughout his career, where he doesn't run a lot, you don't really see him, but suddenly he makes something special and you call him a genius, who he is.
1: Argentina, the defending champs, ESPN soccer analyst Craig Burley on Argentina advancing.
4: They're chaotic, but they have a little sprinkling of magic. We didn't really see the Messi magic tonight, but we've seen Julian Alvarez with that goal, those moments that change games for them. And it's been moments for them, particularly in the knockout stages, rather than a 90 minutes or 120 of control. We haven't seen that. And if we're being honest, they've had quite a lot of decisions, right or wrong, fall on their lap. The dominoes has fallen their way thus far. The sending off, I think, was correct, but it certainly helped. The decision in the Egypt game was debatable. The Messi match day one, when he raked the studs down. So there's been so much that could have gone against them that's gone for them, and they've taken advantage of that.
1: Yeah, have capitalized on their opportunities. They'll take on England. Three Lions hang on to win against Norway. Thomas Tuchel had England in the World Cup semis after some of the struggles in previous World Cups leading into this one. MLS on Apple TV analyst Keith Costigan thinking that Tuchel has been the difference for the Three Lions.
5: He's got the best out of Jude Bellingham, who's matured now into a world-class talent, who's now got 6 goals in the World Cup. So they're not just reliant on Harry Kane. But I do think if I was to point to one thing, it would be the coach, who has the ability to pick a moment to change the game in a positive manner. That's not something they've always had. I think Gareth Southgate built a culture that allowed England to challenge again. But I think Tuchel gives them that ability to be the team to get over that finish line.
1: And on the other side in Miami, Norway falling short. Erling Haaland subbed off to start the second half of extra time, scoreless in a competitive match for the first time since October of 2024. Costigan disagreeing with the decision to take Haaland out.
5: I can understand from a coaching standpoint, normally, but this isn't a normal game. This is a World Cup quarterfinal. So I think it's one that's going to be debated for a long time. But Norway are definitely best for me when Erling Haaland is on the field. When he's not, they don't have that same kind of mystique about them. And it's difficult. It's difficult to see them lose that way with him not being on the field.
1: Argentina, Spain, France, and England, the final four in the World Cup. The ESPN Radio ESPYs auction is back for the first time since 2020. 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Two passes to the sold-out Star Wars Celebration honoring the 50th anniversary of Star Wars: A New Hope, and VIP access to ESPN shows like NFL Live, SportsCenter, First Take, The Rich Eisen Show, and more. 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Nick DeLuca here with you. Paragames in Pittsburgh on Saturday after rain washed out the Friday night opener. Fans got their money's worth. It was well worth the wait. In game one, pick it up in the third, tied at two. Might want to learn the name as Merlin Valdez.
6: The pitch, swing and a deep fly ball to center. He got into this one good. And he joins the Shrub Club. There's a home run to center. Valdez with his eighth. And the Pirates retake the lead 3-2 on another long home run by Esperlin Valdez.
1: 93-7, the fan, instant impact for the Pirates since being called up. His eighth of the season, hadn't even played 30 games. Top of the fifth, Sal Frelick put the Brewers back on top.
7: And he hits one in the air to deep right, going back at the track. Bye-bye, baseball! Salvatore with a two-run blast, and the Brewers lead it 5-3.
1: 620 WTMJ, Milwaukee would add a run, ran into some trouble in the seventh. Bases full of bucks, and Valdez, the guy they call the magician, waved his wand.
6: 3-1. Swinging a fly ball. This is deep. Way back. Grand slam. Esperlin Valdez goes the other way. And the rookie has driven in six. The Pirates have the lead over the Brewers. 7-6. What a game from Esperlin Valdez.
8: Absolutely amazing what this kid is doing. 22 years old. It is absolutely ridiculous.
1: Two homers for Valdez on the day. Second youngest player in Pirates history with six RBIs. Pittsburgh would nail down the win in the ninth, 7-6. Now over to game two. And in the fourth, Valdez had another trick up his sleeve.
9: 1-1 pitch. And Valdez hits this one high, deep down the left field line, curling toward the pole. And it is gone. A two-run homer for Esperlin Valdez. And the big day for the rookie continues. His third home run of the day. Two in the first of the doubleheader. And here a go-ahead two-run blast to make it 2-0 Pirates over the Brewers in the bottom of the fourth.
1: Yeah, how's this for a tally? Valdez, the first player in baseball history with four go-ahead hits, three go-ahead homers, and one go-ahead grand slam all in the same day. Great nugget from Sportsnet Pittsburgh. He hit nearly a quarter mile of homers in one day, 1,186 feet combined. That's more than two Washington Monuments and the height of the Eiffel Tower. His 10 homers in 27 career games, fewest games to reach 10 by a Pirates player in franchise history. Bryce Turang would tie it with a double in the fifth. Brian Reynolds came through with an RBI single in the sixth to give the Pirates the lead. They'd hang on to win it 3-2. Sweep the doubleheader. They are 4-1 against Milwaukee this season, went 3-10 last year. In St. Pete, the Rays inducting Evan Longoria into the team's Hall of Fame on Saturday, retiring his number three. The 2026 Rays had a chance to break a tie with his 2008 Tampa team for the second most wins before the All-Star break in franchise history. Bottom seven, up 2-1 on the Mariners and putting the game on cruise control.
10: 4-2 New York, there are the A's. So now it's really up to the Rays. See, they can cash in here and get themselves a win against Seattle. And the pitch on the way to Valade. Fly ball, well hit into left field. And Rosarena turns and looks. That one, he's gone! A three-run pinch hit homer for Ryan Valade. And the Rays have opened it up. It's 5-1.
1: 620 WDAE Valade, big blow. Rays would win it 6-1, their fifth straight win against Seattle. Mariners were a game away from the World Series last year. This year has been a battle. Five losses in a row, tied for their longest losing streak of the season. What's changed? Well, Cal Raleigh's production, nowhere near where it was a year ago, but ESPN MLB analyst Tim Kurchin, confident Cal has a strong second half in him.
11: He's way better than a 165 hitter, and no excuses here, but at the WBC in spring training, he got 9 at-bats in 2 weeks and didn't get any extra hitting around that, and that can really affect a player. He got off to a terrible start, and then he got hurt. Well, now he is healthy. He's back in there every day. The Mariners have a good team. There's plenty of protection around him. I think he's going to get hot the second half. Obviously, he's not going near 60 homers, but he's way too good to be stuck in the 100s at this point.
1: Yeah, Seattle two games under 500 at 47-49, but just two games out of the AL West lead. Only team in the division with a positive run differential. Astros and Rangers in Arlington. Yordan Alvarez at it again.
12: Delivers an 0-1. And Alvarez smashes one deep to center field. Back on it is Carter at the wall. Looking up. See you later! High off the batter's eye for Yordan. Number 31 on the season. And the Astros lead it 2-0.
1: Alvarez hitting his eighth home run this year against the Rangers, the most in a single season by a Houston hitter against Texas. He's got 7 homers at Globe Life Field in 6 games this year. That's the second most in baseball, including guys who actually play for the Rangers. Fast forward to the 6th, Lamont Wade put the game out of reach.
13: Here's the pitch. And that's the right field. Nimmo going back, and there's your slam! Lamont Wade Jr., 6-0 Astros, just like that.
1: KBME 790 AM on the call's first career grand slam for Wade. Astros win it 9-3, scoring 9-plus runs for an 18th time this season. That's tied for the most in the majors with the Dodgers and the Nationals. Stros 6-3 against Texas this season, can clinch the season series on Sunday, have not lost it since back in 2016. Cardinals and Braves, Lars Nootbaar starting fast in St. Louis.
12: Lopez with the pitch, a swing, and there's a high fly ball. That's hit to deep right. It's a gunner for Nootbaar. He blasts that ball over the Cardinal bullpen. 3-0 Cardinals in the first inning.
1: Cardinals Radio Network, 4-1 your final. They did not look back. Third straight win over Atlanta. NBA offseason in full swing at age 41, entering year 23. We're still wondering about where LeBron James will end up 16 years after the decision, dozen years after his return to Cleveland, and those two might be the most likely destinations. LeBron's agent Rich Paul taking voice memos with LeBron weighing his options. ESPN Radio's Emmett Golden says Paul has more information than he's sharing.
14: LeBron has very tight circle, this we know. And that circle doesn't let information out. So I'm not mad at them for not, you know, saying, hey, yeah, this is what he's thinking, this ways. Now, I get it. It's all part of the game, right? It's what we do. And by the way, thank you, because it is July 11th, and normally we have nothing to talk about. So Bam punches Tyler Hero, gives us content, and now we got the LeBron stuff as we wait for him. So it works for us, but I don't believe for a second. And then you know what? Rich should be lying to us. You know? But I don't believe for a second he has no idea where LeBron is leaning.
1: 16 years after taking his talents to South Beach, could Miami make sense with a chance to team up with Giannis and Bam Adebayo, making the headlines after that summer league altercation with Tyler Hero? ESPN Radio's Aaron Goldhammer on the impact that could have on LeBron's decision.
15: What is LeBron thinking as he's in Puerto Rico on a golf course somewhere, and he refreshes his Twitter and sees this report from Sean? Is he thinking to himself, huh, I want to go play with Bam Adebayo? Or is he thinking to himself, man, this is some childish BS, and I don't want to be a part of any team that has anything to do with this?
1: Yeah, lot to consider. From the start of his free agency, Paul saying LeBron's next move will be about happiness. ESPN NBA front office insider Bobby Marks says teams can't just throw money at the king.
16: No, I don't. I don't. He's made close to $600 million in his career. And I know we really don't want to talk about players' money and everything like that, but if the goal is to go out and go try to win a championship, I don't think you're going to want to trade off pieces that can actually help your roster, whether it be, you know, in the case of Cleveland trading, you know, Max Strus to clear up money. Instead of paying him $4 million, now you can pay him $7 million. So, no, I don't. I think what helps, and I think certainly what Philadelphia did, was going out and improving your roster to make it more appealing for him to come play with them.
1: Nobody knows what LeBron is thinking. Cleveland, Miami, front runners, Golden State potentially in the mix. ESPN senior NBA writer Brian Windhorst thinking that might be cool to see LeBron in the Bay Area.
17: I don't think that they're a favorite or anything in the West, but I would love to see it. But it's not going to be a disaster either. Of course not. There's no chance of it being a disaster. It would be wonderful to see. They're not going to be in last place or anything like that. So I know it's not a hot take, but I don't think it's a dream team or a disaster. I think it's something very enjoyable to work your way through the doldrums of a regular season while we wait for the best teams to play in the postseason.
1: One thing for sure, we know LeBron is leaving L.A. We think Kawhi Leonard is too. Clippers and Raptors agreeing on that deal to send Kawhi back to Toronto, but the trade will not be completed until the NBA investigation into whether the Clippers circumvented the salary cap through an endorsement deal with Aspiration is over. ESPN's Bobby Marks on the penalties the Clippers could potentially be facing.
16: You're looking at suspensions. You're looking at a fine up to between $7 and $10 million, somewhere in that range. You're looking at loss of draft picks. It's significant. You know, the Clippers have gone on with their business this summer. Toronto has done, you know, some marginal signings and everything like that. But to kind of rewind this and this trade doesn't go through, it doesn't put everyone in a really good light.
1: Yeah, a lot to deal with on both sides of that trade in Toronto and in LA. Up next, volume up for Saturday Top Sound. 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
4: The lefty set. Now the ninth pitch of the at-bat. France hits it in the air deep to left field. Classe is back. This one gonna go. Western medal for Ty France. His 11th home run of the year has put the Padres back ahead. It's 8-7.
0: Number 4.
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5: McCann swings and drives one in the air. Deep left center field. That one is back. It is gone. Back-to-back homers. Second of the night for James McCann. 9-2 Diamondbacks in the 8th.
0: Number 3.
3: Cubs taking on the Reds in Cincinnati, and this was the difference in this one on the Cubs radio network.
6: The 0-1. And a high fly ball hits it deep left. Going back with a at the track near the wall. Looks up, gone! Alex Bregman gives the Cubs the lead. A two-run home run to straight left. And the Cubs now up 5-3 over the Reds.
0: Number 2.
3: The Yankees erupt in the 8th in a rally over the Nationals in D.C. The call on the YES Network.
7: Drill deep to right field. There it goes. See ya. Into the second deck. A two-run home run for Grisham. And the Yankees take a 3-2 lead.
0: Number 1.
3: And Nick, our top sound, a Pirates rookie, had himself a day in a doubleheader sweep with the Brewers in Pittsburgh. 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
8: 3-1. Swing and a fly ball. This is deep. Way back. Grand slam. Esmerlin Valdez goes the other way. And the rookie has driven in 6. The Pirates have the lead over the Brewers, 7-6. What a game from Esmerlin Valdez.
1: Yeah, what a day. Thanks so much, John. And that was only Game 1. Valdez went on to homer again in Game 2 of that doubleheader. The Padres back within a game of 500. D-backs winning their second straight over the Dodgers. Go-ahead two-run homer in the 7th for Alex Bregman, his first that late since August 2024 with the Astros. It's another comeback win for the Cubs. Three Saturday games in the WNBA. Lynx and Liberty might have been the best of the bunch in Minneapolis. Lynx trailing entering the 4th, then Kayla McBride came alive.
9: That one drilled from 3 for Kayla McBride. 9 unanswered points for Minnesota. Pulls it back out on Shoehorner. Still pulls it and got it.
1: That call coming from ABC. McBride scored 14 of her 25 in the fourth quarter. Lynx win it 90-85. Olivia Miles adding 23. Sabrina Ionescu scoring 25 for the Liberty, who have lost 4 of 5. Fire over the Dream, 102-92. Megan Gustafson scored 17. The Aces demolished the Mercury, 106-58. Asia Wilson had 21 and 15 boards in just 25 minutes. Vegas led by 54 in the fourth quarter, matching the third largest win in league history. What a blowout in that one, but some good action across the WNBA. Up next, the World Cup semis are set. Argentina and England are through. One final down, one to go at Wimbledon. 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
15: A walk-off homer in the bottom of the 14th inning. 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
0: From opening day.
15: Over to left field. See you later. Mike Trout, how's that to start the season?
0: To the All-Star game.
15: Gone. Oh, my goodness. He crushed it. Giancarlo Stanton and the American League with one swing has tied it up.
16: 457-foot home run. 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
17: That was amazing.
0: Plus, every game of Major League Baseball's postseason.
15: Got it back. Back some more. Leaping and he caught it. Out of here. Mookie Betts. Shohei Ohtani.
0: Until a champion is crowned at the World Series.
15: And the Dodgers have won it. Repeat champions for the first time in baseball in 25 years. The Dodgers are World Series champs.
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3: 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Juan Soto sprints back at the wall, looks up, and that's gone!
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5: LeBron has very tight circle, this we know. And that circle doesn't let information out.
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6: 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Nick DeLuca here with you. Middle of July. Lots of good stuff going on. Have a women's Wimbledon champ gentlemen's final around the corner. Plenty of baseball. The NBA offseason in full swing as well. But we're down to four in the World Cup. Started with six on Saturday. Kansas City part of the weeding out process. Leo Messi and Argentina looking to defend their World Cup title, taking on Switzerland, a surprise member of the quarters playing their first since 1954. Argentina been in this spot before, and it looked like it. Alexis McAllister opening the scoring just 10 minutes in on a great feed from Messi, but then Switzerland turned up the heat, held off the scoreboard in the first half, had chances in the second, and finally capitalized. Dan and Doy, the equalizer in the 67th minute, all square despite the Swiss flag being a plus. Off to the extra 20, Argentina scratching for opportunities. Julian Alvarez finding the back of the net. Four of Alvarez's five career World Cup goals have been scored in the knockout stage. His goal, the latest goal from outside the box in the last 60 years at the FIFA World Cup. Argentina would add another late one to win it 3-1 on a night where the final score did not show how tough it was. ESPN senior soccer writer Gab Marcardi says that Argentina didn't play well, but they found a way.
7: They found a way. I don't think that they've played very well in this World Cup. They've relied heavily on Messi. And if you watch them play, I mean, even if you're kind of a novice to the sport, you'll notice Messi kind of walks around the pitch most of the time. And that's okay, because when Argentina get possession and they get the ball to Messi, he makes magic happen. But what that means is that everybody else has to work that much harder. They've sort of tinkered with their formation. They don't really use wide areas. They just try to clog up the middle, play tight passes. That's kind of what you have to do when, you know, one of your guys is basically a non-factor out of possession. It's worked for them so far. I don't know that they can continue playing like this as the opposition gets even tougher against England. Unless, of course, Messi stands on his head and does something unbelievable, which, of course, he's done before in the very, very near past.
6: Yeah, he certainly can. Messi's nine-game World Cup scoring streak ending, but his pursuit of a second World Cup title continues. He picked up his 10th World Cup assist, two more than any other player in the last 60 years. Marcotti on what makes Messi so special.
7: I think what's remarkable about him is how he's managed to really adapt his game. I mean, you see this in every sport. Certain athletes, as they get older, they have to play differently. Maybe they have to play smarter. They have to pick their moments. You know, in some ways, soccer is a perfect sport for that, because it's a low-scoring game and you only need to be great, you know, once or twice a game to score a goal, and usually that's enough to get you by. And I think Messi understands that, beyond the athleticism, beyond taking care of his body, and the genius, of course, that he has in his feet, there is a really, really big brain there. Whether consciously or not, he says, okay, how can I not be a liability to the side when we don't have the ball, and at the same time be a difference maker? And, you know, he's shown that he can do that with Inter Miami, certainly, and with Argentina. It is a really big ask in these conditions to go out there and play 120 minutes, and he manages to do that. And I find that really remarkable.
6: Marcotti on game night. Argentina riding a 12-match World Cup unbeaten streak dating back to 2022. Have looked beatable at times, but have found a way all tournament long. They reached their third semifinal in the last four World Cups, the sixth in team history.
8: Because maybe
6: 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Nick DeLucchi here with you, just jamming out. If you're not familiar, Wonderwall has become the anthem for English soccer, players and fans singing it together after matches in this World Cup and beyond. Fittingly by Oasis, something England is trying to find in the midst of a 60-year World Cup drought, making their 11th quarterfinal appearance all time, a spot where they had lost more than any other country in World Cup history. In Miami, it was Erling Haaland and Norway in their way in the quarters for the first time ever. England had to come back down a goal against Mexico in the round of 16. First time they'd done that in 35 years. And in the first half, we're staring at a deficit again. Andreas Schnellderup opening the scoring in the 36th minute, capitalizing on some big-time Norway pressure out of the hydration break. Schnellderup's third goal in his last two World Cup matches. Looked like England was headed to the half down a goal, but Jude Bellingham, the hero in Mexico City, striking again before the first half buzzer, nodding the score in the 47th minute of play, his fifth of the tournament. Second half was a slugfest. Teams trading chances. Norway had a goal wiped away because of a Haaland foul. Harry Kane, near goal, taken off the board because he was offside. Play an extra 32 decided 3 minutes into the first extra frame. Off a rebound, Bellingham pouncing on his chance. England singing "Hey Jude," his second of the game, turned out to be the game winner. England onto the World Cup semis for the first time since 2018. ESPN soccer analyst Craig Burley on England moving on.
9: Obviously, Norway got off to a better start. England got off to a more controlled start. Norway were very passive early on. The Schnellderup goal was a fluke. It was a cross. Jordan Pickford, really, I think he thought it was going wide and he pulled his hand away, so that was a bit of a mistake. But Jude Bellingham has been immense in this tournament, and then the substitutes from the England bench were really strong. Bellingham gets his second goal. The best team go through, I think, just on by edge, and Norway can be proud of what, I mean, I've not been disrespectful to them. They can be really proud of what they've done at the tournament. Erling Haaland, they get really no service up to him. And I don't know what was wrong when he went off an injury in extra time. But he must have been feeling a calf or injury. You're not going to go off if you're just tired.
6: England with multiple comeback wins at the 2026 FIFA World Cup knockout stage after entering the tournament with two such wins, excluding third place games. 1990 quarterfinals against Cameroon and in 1966 in the final when they won over West Germany. ESPN soccer analyst Frank LaBeouf says there was never a doubt.
2: Overall, I would say that I always felt that the English were capable of responding. And I found Norway pushing. And when they scored, they conceded that second goal, extra time, I didn't see them being capable of coming back. So overall, it's a deserving win. I'm sad for the Viking because they had a great qualification. They had a great run in that World Cup. But yeah, as you said, Craig, we barely saw Alan today. Maybe he was very well marked, and I think so, but they didn't try to serve him. They didn't try to use him. Only maybe one chance in the first half, but that was it.
6: Yeah, and what a moment for Jude Bellingham, first English player with two multi-goal games in a single FIFA World Cup knockout stage match at 23 years and 12 days old, became the second youngest player to score two-plus goals in consecutive World Cup knockout stage matches, and some pretty outstanding company, Pele, in 1958 at 17 years old. England manager Thomas Tuchel saying post-match, he felt like the team was fortunate to advance, made some big mistakes. Bellingham reminding everyone, it's hot out here in Miami.
10: Maybe, but maybe he doesn't know what it's like to play in those kind of conditions against Erling Haaland, Odegaard, Nusash, Sorloth. You know, that's not an easy team to play against. So, you know, I think we've tried to create a positive environment. We should continue that going into the Final Four. I can't speak highly enough for the lads. You're not going to win every game popping the ball and making 1,000 passes. Sometimes you have to win dirty, and we've done that again tonight.
6: England advancing, Norway falling short. Erling Haaland subbed off to start the second half of extra time. Scoreless in a competitive match for Norway for the first time since October of 2024. Had scored in his last 14. ESPN soccer analyst Craig Burley talking Haaland's early exit.
9: I don't know how Erling Haaland was out of gas, because and I don't have the stats. I'd like to see the stats if we get them at some point about his kilometres travelled during this game. But he certainly, in terms of the eye test, did less running than any other Norway player. And that's okay, because that's what he does. So then I would be surprised then if he needed to come off for fatigue.
11: There you go. Your wish is your...
12: We don't know, but...
9: Yeah, I don't know, but the other sign... So that would surprise me, because his game is walking around and coming alive when they get the ball with a ball in behind or across, like he did against Brazil. Walked around, sauntered around, even when he scored the header, he was walking around for...
12: Yeah, and he just made like five years run when he scored the header. Yeah, so
9: he has to have had some sort of problem, because otherwise he's got a fitness issue. And maybe as the days go by, we'll hear about that.
6: Haaland with 21 touches, 2 shots, 1 on target in 105 minutes. England advancing to its 4th World Cup semifinal and first since 2018 when they lost to Croatia. Will face Argentina. Argentina, Spain, France, and England advancing, marking the first time FIFA rankings were installed in 1992 that the top 4 have advanced to the semifinals at the World Cup. World Cup coverage brought to you by Gusto. 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Plenty to get to on Saturday in baseball. All the action on the field and dreams coming true off of it with the Major League Baseball draft getting going. White Sox earned the first pick, and I mean earned with how last year went, taking UCLA shortstop Rock Chalowski with their first number one overall pick since Hall of Famer Harold Baines back in 1977. He hit .320 with a near 1,100 OPS with 21 homers with the Bruins this season. First UCLA player to go first overall since Garrett Cole in 2011. Joining a stockpile of talent in that Chicago system, Miguel Vargas, Colson Montgomery. Sox even traded former first-rounder Jacob Gonzalez to the Pirates. Got the 34th pick in return, and they used it on a familiar name, Landon Tomey, son of Hall of Famer Jim Tomey, who's a special advisor to the team. On the field, White Sox put up 14 on the A's on Friday night. Figure Saturday's game was scoreless in the 6th. Runner on and Chase Mydroth delivered.
13: The 2-1. A swing and a line drive. Base hit, left field corner. Here comes Colson toward third. He's going to be sent by Jersey. And he's going to score without a relay throw. Chase Mydroth with an RBI double, and the Sox lead 1-0.
6: ESPN 1000, Mydroth RBI double, the only scoring in a 1-0 White Sox win. Chicago got 8 scoreless innings from their bullpen, their most in 10 years. Middle game for the Red Sox and the Mets in Queens. Boston arriving well ahead of first pitch on Saturday. No planes to worry about, but they're still flying high.
3: 2-2. Swinging a high fly ball into left. Juan Soto sprints back at the wall, looks up, and that's gone! 2-run shot on Drew Monasterio, pumped to left. And the Red Sox strike first. 2-0 in the 4th.
6: Call from WEEI 93.7 FM. Monasterio's 5th homer of the year, a new career high. The Red Sox win it 4-0. Masataka Yoshida also went deep, back-to-back games with multiple RBIs for the first time for him in 3 years. Red Sox have won 8 straight. It's the longest active win streak in Major League Baseball. All 8 wins coming on the road. Longest road win streak by any team in the majors this season. A good note from ESPN's Jeff Passan On July 2nd, the Red Sox were last in the AL East, had the fourth worst record in baseball, and were 6.5 games back at the final wild card spot with six teams to leap. 9 days later, half a game behind Minnesota and Seattle for the final wild card spot. And for the Mets, they lose their 56th game of the season, their most before the All-Star break since 1993. Shut out for the ninth time this year, tied for the second most in baseball, were shut out eight times in all of 2025. The Tigers entered Saturday trying to make it seven straight. JT Realmuto had other plans.
14: 0-1 pitch. This ball's hit down the left field line, and it's fair ball. That's in the corner. Brandon's going to score no problem. Green gets over there, but the ball dances around quite a bit. So here comes Bryson Stott, and JT has himself a two-run double.
6: 94 WIP on the call. The Phils bounce back to even the series with a 4-2 win since May 19th. They are 19-5 following a loss that is best in Major League Baseball. Christopher Sanchez, 7 innings, 2 earned. His ninth start this season of at least 7 innings, 2 or fewer earned allowed. That's the most in Major League Baseball and a much-needed bounce-back start after allowing a career-high 9 earned in his last road start. The Tigers left 7 men on base, were 0-for-6 with runners in scoring position. Had their chances, but could not break through as they fall to the Phillies to mark an end to that winning streak. Coming up, more from a busy day around baseball. This is SportsCenter All Night here on ESPN Radio.
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0: 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It's the 2026 Major League Baseball All-Star Game.
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12: Hey, it's Evan Cohen. Coming up Monday, we've seen a lot of old faces in new places in the NBA, and I'll tell you the one that I think will have the biggest impact on his team next season. 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
1: 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Just one match left at Wimbledon. The women's final coming on Saturday. Linda Nuskova and Karolina Muchová in the first women's major final between women representing Czechia since the country was founded in 1993. Looked like Nuskova was on cruise control, taking the first set 6-2 and going up 5-2 in the second set. Match over? Well, not so fast. Muchová fending off 5 championship points to come back for a stunning 7-5 second set win. Winner take all third. Muchová with all the momentum, but did not matter. Nuskova, during that set break, took a peek at the trophy. Reminder for what she was playing for, and it showed. Raced out to a 3-0 lead, and then checkmate.
2: It's Linda Nuskova, the latest Czech champion of Wimbledon. Regroups to become a brand new major winner. Flinched and then found her power game and her poise. Strong stuff in the final set.
1: Nuskova surviving the second set collapse to claim the crown 6-2, 5-7, 6-3 in 2 hours and 27 minutes, the third longest Wimbledon ladies singles final in the Open era. She is the 10th straight different ladies Wimbledon champion, second time in tennis history that 10 different women won the title at a single major over a 10 tournament span. On the men's side, the final coming Sunday, heavyweight battle, top 2 seeds Jannik Sinner and Alexander Zverev. Sinner holds the head-to-head edge over Zverev 10-4, including wins in each of their last 9 meetings, but Zverev, fresh off a

0: first major title at the French Open. See if that confidence can carry him. ESPN's Mary Jo Fernandez on the men's final.
1: Well, I think for Sasha Zverev, he's coming into this final at an all-time high. I mean, he finally breaks through in Paris at the French Open. It's something that he's worked so hard to do. And grass has never been his favorite surface, James, but somehow the confidence is carried over. And I think he's playing with much more confidence because he's hitting the ball so much harder. The serve is always a weapon, but now the forehand's become a weapon. He's inside the baseline. You can see the emotions when he won at the French. It's really been nice to see him evolve in a very short amount of time. He's trying to do something that's very difficult to do. And for Sinner, he was shaky at the start, and then he got better.
0: Yeah, no doubt. Zverev would become the first man to win his first two major titles consecutively since John Newcomb back in 1967. 22nd straight year, Wimbledon will crown a gentleman's champion who already won a previous major title match at 11 a.m. Eastern on Sunday. On ESPN, some baseball to get to in the nation's capital. Things going a little bit better for the Yankees this weekend. Struggling to start July and struggling to start the afternoon.
2: He's extreme first base side of the rubber into the windup. First pitch to Woods. Swung on. Hit a mile high to right field. Dominguez going back to the warning track, to the wall, looking up. It is caught. Goodbye.
0: Nationals Radio Network, Woods' ninth leadoff homer this season, tied with Alfonso Soriano and Brad Wilkerson for the most in a season in Nationals history, his 27th of the year. But just like the opener, Nats led for most of the day, then ran into some Trent Grisham trouble in the eighth.
3: Drill deep to right field. There it goes! See ya! Into the second deck. A two-run home run for Grisham, and the Yankees take a 3-2 lead.
0: Call from the Yes Network, Grisham giving the Yankees the lead after they were shut out through seven innings. Ryan McMahon, Paul Goldschmidt going deep in the frame as well. Second time this season, Yankees hit three home runs in a single inning. They hang on to win it 4-2. Third straight win, longest win streak for the Yankees since they won four straight from June 13th through the 17th. The Nationals have blown the lead in 27 games this season. That's tied for the most in the majors. In South Beach, think the focus was on the World Cup, but there was a baseball game in Miami. Marlins and Guardians rematch of the 97 World Series, but both teams have changed names since then. Patrick Bailey switched teams this season. Guardians, glad they got him.
4: The payoff pitch. Swung on, and that's drilled to left. It's carrying well. Hernandez back. He won't get to it. It's up against the wall. Two runs will score. Patrick Bailey comes through, and the Guardians are now up 4-1.
0: WTAM 1100. Bailey providing some insurance. Score would hold 4-1. Tanner Bibee outstanding. 6 2/3, 5 hits, an earned run, and 3 strikeouts. Guardians win their third straight after dropping 4 in a row. Up next, our half-hour headlines, the latest from the World Cup quarters, NBA offseason, more from baseball. 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
5: Did you name yourself that? 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
1: The World Cup semis are set. Both Saturday matches needing extra time. England pass Norway 2-1. Argentina takes down Switzerland 3-1. They'll meet on Wednesday in Atlanta. Lina Nuskova captures the women's Wimbledon crown. Alexander Zverev and Yannick Sinner battling for the gentlemen's title on Sunday. The Red Sox stay red hot. The Tigers finally cool off at another comeback win for the Yankees. England and Argentina advancing to the World Cup semis. Argentina finding a way again. ESPN soccer analyst Julian Lorenz and Frank LaBeouf on Argentina advancing.
2: Those moments of magic that somebody pops in, Romero with a header, Messi being Messi, Alvarez who's been quite quiet in the whole game, like Messi, like all Argentine going forward because they scored early and after that, that was it. I think they had two shots after their goal in the 10th minute. And again, collectively, we said it the other day, they're underwhelming. They are really underwhelming and they might step up for the semi-final. They will have to, otherwise England will win. But they always find a way. One way or another, they just find a way of winning those games.
3: Sometimes, you know, he could have scored. The ref lifted the flag, but it was an offside, so he could have scored a goal and they would have said, well, again, the little guy, he did what he had to do. If he doesn't score, he's not somebody that you see a lot. And he's been like that throughout his career, where he doesn't run a lot, you don't really see him, but suddenly he makes something special and you call him a genius, who he is.
1: Argentina, the defending champs, ESPN soccer analyst Craig Burley on Argentina advancing.
4: They're chaotic, but they have a little sprinkling of magic. We didn't really see the Messi magic tonight, but we've seen Julian Alvarez with that goal, those moments that change games for them. And it's been moments for them, particularly in the knockout stages, rather than a 90 minutes or 120 of control. We haven't seen that. And if we're being honest, they've had quite a lot of decisions, right or wrong, fall on their lap. The dominoes has fallen their way thus far. The sending off, I think, was correct, but it certainly helped. The decision in the Egypt game was debatable. The Messi match day one, when he raked the studs down. So there's been so much that could have gone against them that's gone for them, and they've taken advantage of that.
1: Yeah, have capitalized on their opportunities. They'll take on England. Three Lions hang on to win against Norway. Thomas Tuchel had England in the World Cup semis after some of the struggles in previous World Cups leading into this one. MLS on Apple TV analyst Keith Costigan thinking that Tuchel has been the difference for the Three Lions.
5: He's got the best out of Jude Bellingham, who's matured now into a world-class talent, who's now got 6 goals in the World Cup. So they're not just reliant on Harry Kane. But I do think if I was to point to one thing, it would be the coach, who has the ability to pick a moment to change the game in a positive manner. That's not something they've always had. I think Gareth Southgate built the culture that allowed England to challenge again. But I think Tuchel gives them that ability to be the team to get over that finish line.
1: And on the other side in Miami, Norway falling short. Erling Haaland subbed off to start the second half of extra time, scoreless in a competitive match for the first time since October of 2024. Costigan disagreeing with the decision to take Haaland out.
5: I can understand from a coaching standpoint, normally, but this isn't a normal game. This is a World Cup quarterfinal. So I think it's one that's going to be debated for a long time. But Norway are definitely best for me when Erling Haaland is on the field. When he's not, they don't have that same kind of mystique about them. And it's difficult. It's difficult to see them lose that way with him not being on the field.
1: Argentina, Spain, France, and England, the final four in the World Cup. The ESPN Radio ESPYs auction is back for the first time since 2020. 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Two passes to the sold-out Star Wars Celebration honoring the 50th anniversary of Star Wars: A New Hope, and VIP access to ESPN shows like NFL Live, SportsCenter, First Take, The Rich Eisen Show, and more. 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Nick DeLuca here with you. Paragames in Pittsburgh on Saturday after rain washed out the Friday night opener. Fans got their money's worth. It was well worth the wait. In game one, pick it up in the third, tied at two. Might want to learn the name as Merlin Valdez.
6: The pitch, swing and a deep fly ball to center. He got into this one good. And he joins the Shrub Club. There's a home run to center. Valdez with his eighth. And the Pirates retake the lead 3-2 on another long home run by Sperling Valdez.
1: 93-7, the fan, instant impact for the Pirates since being called up. His eighth of the season, hadn't even played 30 games. Top of the fifth, Sal Frelick put the Brewers back on top.
7: And he hits one in the air to deep right, going back at the track. Bye-bye, baseball! Salvatore with a two-run blast, and the Brewers lead it 5-3.
1: 620 WTMJ, Milwaukee would add a run, ran into some trouble in the seventh. Bases full of bucks, and Valdez, the guy they call the magician, waved his wand.
6: 3-1. Swinging a fly ball. This is deep. Way back. Grand slam. Sperling Valdez goes the other way. And the rookie has driven in six. The Pirates have the lead over the Brewers. 7-6. What a game from Sperling Valdez.
8: Absolutely amazing what this kid is doing. 22 years old. It is absolutely ridiculous.
1: Two homers for Valdez on the day. Second youngest player in Pirates history with six RBIs. Pittsburgh would nail down the win in the ninth, 7-6. Now over to game two. And in the fourth, Valdez had another trick up his sleeve.
9: 1-1 pitch. And Valdez hits this one high, deep down the left field line, curling toward the pole, and it is gone! A two-run homer for Sperling Valdez, and the big day for the rookie continues. His third home run of the day, two in the first of the doubleheader, and here a go-ahead two-run blast to make it 2-0 Pirates over the Brewers in the bottom of the fourth.
1: Yeah, how's this for a tally? Valdez, the first player in baseball history with four go-ahead hits, three go-ahead homers, and one go-ahead grand slam all in the same day. Great nugget from Sportsnet Pittsburgh. He hit nearly a quarter mile of homers in one day. 1,186 feet combined. That's more than two Washington Monuments and the height of the Eiffel Tower. His 10 homers in 27 career games. Fewest games to reach 10 by a Pirates player in franchise history. Bryce Turang would tie it with a double in the fifth. Brian Reynolds came through with an RBI single in the sixth to give the Pirates the lead. They'd hang on to win it 3-2. Sweep the doubleheader. They are 4-1 against Milwaukee this season. Went 3-10 last year. In St. Pete, the Rays inducting Evan Longoria into the team's Hall of Fame on Saturday, retiring his number three. The 2026 Rays had a chance to break a tie with his 2008 Tampa team for the second most wins before the All-Star break in franchise history. Bottom seven up 2-1 on the Mariners and putting the game on cruise control.
10: 4-2 New York, there are the A's. So now it's really up to the Rays. See, they can cash in here and get themselves a win against Seattle. And the pitch on the way to Valade. Fly ball, well hit into left field. And Rosarena turns and looks. That one is gone! A three-run pinch hit homer for Ryan Valade. And the Rays have opened it up. It's 5-1.
1: 620 WDAE Valade, big blow. Rays would win it 6-1, their fifth straight win against Seattle. Mariners were a game away from the World Series last year. This year has been a battle. Five losses in a row, tied for their longest losing streak of the season. What's changed? Well, Cal Raleigh's production, nowhere near where it was a year ago, but ESPN MLB analyst Tim Kurchin, confident Cal has a strong second half in him.
11: He's way better than a 165 hitter, and no excuses here, but at the WBC in spring training, he got 9 at-bats in 2 weeks and didn't get any extra hitting around that, and that can really affect a player. He got off to a terrible start, and then he got hurt. Well, now he is healthy. He's back in there every day. The Mariners have a good team. There's plenty of protection around him. I think he's going to get hot the second half. Obviously, he's not going near 60 homers, but he's way too good to be stuck in the 100s at this point.
1: Yeah, Seattle two games under 500 at 47-49, but just two games out of the AL West lead. Only team in the division with a positive run differential. Astros and Rangers in Arlington. Yordan Alvarez at it again.
12: Delivers an 0-1. And Alvarez smashes one deep to center field. Back on it is Carter at the wall. Looking up. See you later! High off the batter's eye for Yordan. Number 31 on the season. And the Astros lead it 2-0.
1: Alvarez hitting his eighth home run this year against the Rangers, the most in a single season by a Houston hitter against Texas. He's got 7 homers at Globe Life Field in 6 games this year. That's the second most in baseball, including guys who actually play for the Rangers. Fast forward to the 6th, Lamont Wade put the game out of reach.
13: Here's the pitch. And that's to right field. Nimmo going back, and there's your slam! Lamont Wade Jr., 6-0 Astros, just like that.
1: KBME 790 AM on the call's first career grand slam for Wade. Astros win it 9-3, scoring 9-plus runs for an 18th time this season. That's tied for the most in the majors with the Dodgers and the Nationals. Stros 6-3 against Texas this season, can clinch the season series on Sunday, have not lost it since back in 2016. Cardinals and Braves, Lars Nootbaar starting fast in St. Louis.
12: Lopez with the pitch, a swing, and there's a high fly ball. That's hit to deep right. It's a gunner for Nootbaar. He blasts that ball over the Cardinal bullpen. 3-0 Cardinals in the first inning.
1: Cardinals Radio Network, 4-1 your final. They did not look back. Third straight win over Atlanta. NBA offseason in full swing at age 41, entering year 23. We're still wondering about where LeBron James will end up 16 years after the decision, dozen years after his return to Cleveland, and those two might be the most likely destinations. LeBron's agent Rich Paul taking voice memos with LeBron weighing his options. ESPN Radio's Emmett Golden says Paul has more information than he's sharing.
14: LeBron has very tight circle, this we know. And that circle doesn't let information out. So I'm not mad at them for not, you know, saying, hey, yeah, this is what he's thinking, this ways. Now, I get it. It's all part of the game, right? It's what we do. And by the way, thank you, because it is July 11th, and normally we have nothing to talk about. So Bam punches Tyler Hero, gives us content, and now we got the LeBron stuff as we wait for him. So it works for us, but I don't believe for a second. And then you know what? Rich should be lying to us. You know? But I don't believe for a second he has no idea where LeBron is leaning.
1: 16 years after taking his talents to South Beach, could Miami make sense with a chance to team up with Giannis and Bam Adebayo, making the headlines after that summer league altercation with Tyler Hero? ESPN Radio's Aaron Goldhammer on the impact that could have on LeBron's decision.
15: What is LeBron thinking as he's in Puerto Rico on a golf course somewhere, and he refreshes his Twitter and sees this report from Sean? Is he thinking to himself, huh, I want to go play with Bam Adebayo? Or is he thinking to himself, man, this is some childish BS, and I don't want to be a part of any team that has anything to do with this?
1: Yeah, lots to consider. From the start of his free agency, Paul saying LeBron's next move will be about happiness. ESPN NBA front office insider Bobby Marks says teams can't just throw money at the king.
16: No, I don't. I don't. He's made close to $600 million in his career. And I know we really don't want to talk about players' money and everything like that, but if the goal is to go out and go try to win a championship, I don't think you're going to want to trade off pieces that can actually help your roster, whether it be, you know, in the case of Cleveland trading, you know, Max Strus to clear up money. Instead of paying him $4 million, now you can pay him $7 million. So, no, I don't. I think what helps, and I think certainly what Philadelphia did, was going out and improving your roster to make it more appealing for him to come play with them.
1: Nobody knows what LeBron is thinking. Cleveland, Miami, front runners, Golden State potentially in the mix. ESPN senior NBA writer Brian Windhorst thinking that might be cool to see LeBron in the Bay Area.
17: I don't think that they're a favorite or anything in the West, but I would love to see it. But it's not going to be a disaster either. Of course not. There's no chance of it being a disaster. It would be wonderful to see. They're not going to be in last place or anything like that. So I know it's not a hot take, but I don't think it's a dream team or a disaster. I think it's something very enjoyable to work your way through the doldrums of a regular season while we wait for the best teams to play in the postseason.
1: One thing for sure, we know LeBron is leaving L.A. We think Kawhi Leonard is too. Clippers and Raptors agreeing on that deal to send Kawhi back to Toronto, but the trade will not be completed until the NBA investigation into whether the Clippers circumvented the salary cap through an endorsement deal with Aspiration is over. ESPN's Bobby Marks on the penalties the Clippers could potentially be facing.
16: You're looking at suspensions. You're looking at a fine up to between $7 and $10 million, somewhere in that range. You're looking at loss of draft picks. It's significant. You know, the Clippers have gone on with their business this summer. Toronto has done, you know, some marginal signings and everything like that. But to kind of rewind this and this trade doesn't go through, it doesn't put everyone in a really good light.
1: Yeah, a lot to deal with on both sides of that trade in Toronto and in LA. Up next, volume up for Saturday Top Sound. 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
5: The lefty set. Now the ninth pitch of the at-bat. France hits it in the air, deep to left field. Classe is back. This one, gonna go! Western medal for Ty France. His 11th home run of the year has put the Padres back ahead. It's 8-7.
0: Number 4.
4: The Diamondbacks rough up Yoshinobu Yamamoto and the Dodgers in Los Angeles. 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
6: McCann swings and drives one in the air. Deep left center field. That one is back. It is gone. Back-to-back homers. Second of the night for James McCann. 9-2 Diamondbacks in the 8th.
0: Number 3.
4: Cubs taking on the Reds in Cincinnati, and this was the difference in this one on the Cubs radio network.
7: The 0-1. And a high fly ball hits it deep left. Going back with a at the track near the wall. Looks up, gone! Alex Bregman gives the Cubs the lead. A two-run home run to straight left. And the Cubs now up 5-3 over the Reds.
0: Number 2.
4: The Yankees erupt in the 8th in a rally over the Nationals in D.C. The call on the YES Network.
8: Drill deep to right field. There it goes. See ya. Into the second deck. A two-run home run for Grisham. And the Yankees take a 3-2 lead.
0: Number 1.
4: And Nick, our top sound, a Pirates rookie, had himself a day in a doubleheader sweep with the Brewers in Pittsburgh. 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
9: 3-1. Swing a fly ball. This is deep. Way back. Grand slam. Esmerlin Valdez goes the other way. And the rookie has driven in 6. The Pirates have the lead over the Brewers, 7-6. What a game from Esmerlin Valdez.
1: Yeah, what a day. Thanks so much, John. And that was only Game 1. Valdez went on to homer again in Game 2 of that doubleheader. The Padres back within a game of 500. D-backs winning their second straight over the Dodgers. Go-ahead two-run homer in the 7th for Alex Bregman, his first that late since August 2024 with the Astros. It's another comeback win for the Cubs. Three Saturday games in the WNBA. Lynx and Liberty might have been the best of the bunch in Minneapolis. Lynx trailing entering the 4th, then Kayla McBride came alive.
10: That one drilled from 3 for Kayla McBride. 9 unanswered points for Minnesota. Pulls it back out on Shoe Honor. Still pulls it and got it.
1: That call coming from ABC. McBride scored 14 of her 25 in the fourth quarter. Lynx win it 90-85. Olivia Miles adding 23. Sabrina Ionescu scoring 25 for the Liberty, who have lost 4 of 5. Fire over the Dream, 102-92. Megan Gustafson scored 17. The Aces demolished the Mercury, 106-58. Asia Wilson had 21 and 15 boards in just 25 minutes. Vegas led by 54 in the fourth quarter, matching the third largest win in league history. What a blowout in that one, but some good action across the WNBA. That'll be a wrap for us on SportsCenter all night. Thanks for hanging with us. For producers Steve Risser and Alex Sahiro, I'm Nick DeLuca. Up next, best of ESPN Radio.
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3: People just walk up to me and they'd be like, Matt Jones? 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
1: 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Along with Chris Canty, Evan Cohen with you. Michelle Smallman getting hair and makeup. Normally, I would say she's off, but she's been outed by Jason McCourty that she's downstairs just getting hair and makeup. Oh, my God. CC has said he has a million follow-up questions. I only think we've gotten to one or two. I mean, we could probably go the remaining 2 hours of our show trying to understand this thought process for one Michelle Smallman. But nonetheless, CC. Also, a question is out about the concert going because Pat just brought up the idea of going. Jonathan Zaslow, our teammate here at ESPN Radio, has gone to 30 Pearl Jam concerts. And I put out there at Evco Radio, what band slash artist has the most repeat concert goers? Some of the replies include so far Bruce Springsteen, Billy Joel. Also got a note from Josh DiMaggio, ESPN Milwaukee, saying, he literally just wrote me, I've seen Fish like 15 times and I'm not even that big of a fan, just always touring. That's insane. That is called wasting money,
2: what,
1: ladies
2: what are
1: and gentlemen.
2: We doing here? Just going to a concert just because they're nearby?
1: Yeah, like, just because you can?
2: Who cares?
1: That's insane.
3: Just because you can doesn't mean you should. We talk about that all the time.
4: Someone tweeted us at Joey2Trees. I'm about to see Fish for the 177th time next Friday.
1: Stop it.
2: Also,
1: are you being serious?
4: That's what he said.
1: Can I deem that person's a fan?
2: Yeah,
1: because Josh is saying he's not a fan.
2: You can't say I'm not a fan, but I've gone 15 times.
4: 15 is crazy.
1: You're a fan.
2: I'm not a fan. I've gone twice, but I'm not really a fan. Like, okay, 15 times, buddy, you're a fan.
1: Wow. Andrew Gomez just tweets at us, Drake, Jay-Z, Chris Brown. I don't know. Jay-Z doesn't, Jay-Z doesn't tour enough to have the most repeat concert goers, does he?
3: No, but Jay-Z does perform in certain situations. You're like, oh, it's an opportunity to see him. Like, performed in Europe with the album that he released, Watch the Throne. I mean, he's done, one-offs with the Barclays when that opened up. Remember when we won the Super Bowl, he did a gig at Carnegie Hall. He's doing Yankee Stadium this weekend, which I know a lot of people are coming to New York for. So, sneakily, you could see Jay-Z perform a lot, even though he doesn't tour like some of these other artists that are mainstream.
1: That makes sense. But 177 times?
3: I mean, at that point, you keep showing up that many times, they're going to put you on the payroll. 177
1: that's
3: times?
1: Crazy.
3: That is ridiculous.
2: I bet that's not even close to the most.
1: Really?
2: Yeah, I'm sure that there's people who have gone more than that.
3: Can we calculate how much money it costs to see a band 177 times?
1: I mean, at least $100 a ticket, right? At least. Probably more than that, I would think.
2: Eh, inflation and stuff.
1: Would you ever want to go to a full season worth of games, any sport, any team? Like, Pat's a huge Phillies fan. Like the concept of, like, I'm going to go to all 162.
2: All 162? No, I'd go to every home game.
1: No, I'm serious. Like
3: every home game?
2: Yeah, season tickets. I'd get season tickets for every home game.
1: And you would, yeah, I mean, obviously people have season tickets, but I'm talking about everything.
3: That's 81. That's 81.
4: 81 is a lot.
3: That's a lot, man.
1: Well, yeah, Cam, what do you think season tickets are? 81 games.
4: Yes. Do people go to all those games? They sell some of those. I think they don't go to all 81. I'm sure there are people that do. That just seems like a lot to me.
1: I think it would be pretty damn cool for an NFL team. I bet you people out there have done this. Like, but I'm just going to go to all 17.
3: But if you're going to all the home games from a Major League Baseball team standpoint, it's not even about enjoying the game at that point. You're just going to all the games to say you go to all the games. That's ridiculous.
1: I mean, CeCe didn't even go to all the Giants games after he got his contract.
3: He was on the team. They were paying me.
1: He was on the team.
3: I didn't go to all the games. Oh, the Giants got a home game. Ah! I'll stay at home and watch it on TV.
1: He's like, I don't really want to play today. What do I need to? He's openly talked about the 1 year in his life and his career. 1 year for this man's 40-plus years on Earth. He has talked about openly, this is not me outing him, of 1 year where he's like, eh, I'm not a max effort guy this year. He had that 1 year.
3: Paid vacation.
1: Paid vacation. Yeah, but Pat would go to all 81 home games for the Phillies as a fan.
2: If I'm already watching like 140, let's say, in the season, then like going to 81 is not that insane.
4: Yeah, Pat watches every Phillies
3: game. Watching on TV is Night very different difference. Thing than getting in your car
1: right.
3: or getting on public transportation to get to the stadium, fighting traffic, fighting crowds, and then watching the game and then having to do the same thing all over again just to get back to your couch.
1: 100%.
3: No shot.
1: 100%. Plus, not to be weird, but like bathroom food scenario, shower scenario, like it's a lot easier at home.
2: You mean shower?
1: You don't shower during the day at all?
3: Who showers during the games?
2: Yeah, what?
1: Oh, I shower at halftime of games all the time at night. That's how I stay awake.
2: I would just shower when I got home from the game.
3: Wow.
1: We work early in the morning.
3: You learn a lot about your teammates. I did
1: Monday
3: not have
1: night
3: that
1: football,
3: on the
1: Monday halftime showers? You guys don't do that?
3: So when we're watching the breakdown on the halftime show, just
1: I'm
3: know
1: in the
3: that
1: shower.
3: That's when Evan Cohen is in the shower.
1: Yes, because I'm up at 3:40 in the morning every day. I want to watch all of Joe Buck and Troy Aikman and company, and I want to watch Monday Night Football, obviously, in full, as
4: but
1: we all
4: do.
1: You
4: don't want to watch Jason Kelce breaking it down, I guess.
1: It has nothing to do with that. It has to do with the fact I work with the best football analyst there is. I don't need to hear anybody else but him.
4: Wow.
3: I appreciate that.
4: Disrespectful to Monday Night Countdown.
1: No. It's not that. It's the reality is I have to stay awake for the whole game. Right? So I want to stay awake. It's not a shot at Kelce or SVP or anything like that. And I don't take a 20-minute halftime shower. I could be in the shower during a halftime commercial, Cam. You think that's abnormal. I guarantee you there are a lot of people out there that do the same thing, that take the shower to stay awake at night. Guaranteed. Guaranteed. Anyway, we're on Sportsmanlike here on ESPN Radio, ESPNU. We are presented by Progressive Insurance. We are on day a lot of LeBron watch here because yesterday we thought, here's what we're trying to do. Just take people behind the scenes. I think all of us on our show are trying to come up with ways of like, oh, today's going to be the day for LeBron because it's like yesterday, anniversary of the decision, clearly. Or like, okay, today is 7-9. Does 79 mean anything to what year was his mom born? What year was his cousin? God. Like, we're trying to figure out, like, is there a reason for any of these things as to when and where and why and how he's going to make his decision? So let's do it this way, CeCe. Do you believe today at 8:07 a.m. Eastern Time on July 9th, 2026, LeBron James knows where he is playing next season?
3: No.
1: Okay. If he doesn't know where he's playing next season, may I throw a curveball at you?
3: Sure.
1: If LeBron James goes through this process, looks at Cleveland, looks at Miami, looks at the new teams that he's never played for in Denver and Minnesota and Golden State and Philadelphia and says, when I combine chance to win, teammates, coaching staff, organization around me, and where I would live, maybe it just makes sense for me to have Rich Paul, my agent, call Rob Pelinka and the Lakers again. Is there any, I know they did the big goodbye. I know Ramona Shelburne had a great piece on ESPN.com about some of the falling out. But when you factor in life and basketball, his son is on the team and the additions the Lakers made. If you are someone like Chris Canty that believes he does not know where he's going yet, is there a chance the Lakers are still an option? Do I think the Lakers want him back? No. Do I think the Lakers would?
3: They should.
1: Well, do
3: they
1: I think,
3: should want
1: okay,
3: him back.
1: Do I think the Lakers would be able to turn him down if he says, maybe we should do this? I do not. I think they would take him back, especially
3: yeah,
1: at that number.
3: Yeah, for the minimum? Yeah, you have to take LeBron James if he's willing to play for $6 or $7 million. You have to do it. Here's the thing that I think is interesting, Evan. You brought this up last week, you brought this up earlier this week, excuse me, and I just can't get past this when it comes to the LeBron of it all. He's going to play on a minimum salary more likely than not this upcoming season. And when it comes to the farewell tour, there is not going to be any shortage of demand to see LeBron in his last season or two. It is going to be an attraction the likes of which we probably never seen in the history of the NBA. LeBron James, based on what the team can currently pay him, is going to be grossly underpaid. There's no organization that can compensate him his true value to what he brings to the table. So my question is, now that he's close to the end of his career, what landing spot represents the opportunity to maximize his portfolio, his earnings, post-NBA playing career. And that's why it comes back to the opportunity that might be in front of him with the Harris Blitzer Sports and Entertainment Group, and then, of course, what the Lakers are doing with that group led by Mark Walton, I believe his name is. So
1: yep.
3: I think that's the interesting aspect of this. And it might just be a negotiation period in terms of his free agency. Which owner can set me up the best when it comes to post-playing career?
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3: I'm David Ortiz. When I lost my mom, she was only 46. 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
11: Hello, Steve. 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
1: Excited to welcome in Taboo from the Black Eyed Peas, six-time Grammy Award winner. So Taboo, thank you so much for jumping on. We appreciate you being with us. We were just talking about LeBron and where he might go. From my understanding, Yes. You're a big-time Lakers fan. How are you coping with LeBron no longer being on your favorite team?
2: You know what? This is a Kobe land, bro. L.A. is Kobe land. It's Magic Johnson land. LeBron was a great visitor, and I know we got the bubble championship, which was awesome. You know, kudos to that. But at the end of the day, man, you know, we got to do what's best for L.A. as the franchise. You know, we're gunning for championship. And I feel like, you know, wherever LeBron goes, we thank him. But ultimately, This is a Kobe town, and you know, we always felt like LeBron was a great asset, but he was never really a Laker in my eyes, dude. He was always just, you know, contributing to what was already implemented. You know, we sucked prior to that. Then when we got Anthony Davis, it was like, okay, we got something going on. We added all these pieces. We had Dwight Howard. We had, you know, McGee, these big men. And then you have Rajon Rondo in the mix. Then you have like a great LA team that's able to win during COVID time. We win a championship during the bubble era. But ultimately, I'm glad that we're moving on from that. It's Luka's team now. I don't know where we're going to go with that, but I'm just glad that you know, we had a good run with LeBron.
3: 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So take us back to that moment. What was going through your mind when you first heard the diagnosis?
2: So I just want to send a warm shout out to all the survivors, fighters, warriors, caregivers that are in the fight against cancer, first and foremost, before I give my testimonial. So on June 24th, 2014, I started having severe chronic pain in my back, in my two lymph nodes in my spine. And I went to the ER. And I did all this testing, MRI, CAT scan, because they couldn't really figure out what was going on with me. And at 7 a.m., I got diagnosed with cancer, because then they found the mass or the tumor in my spine.

0: to a moment of clarity of understanding, like, yo, this is severe. And they're like, you're going to have to go into surgery tomorrow, get your right testicle removed, and then Monday you're going to have to start chemotherapy. And you got to understand, man, and I'm speaking to all the men, a lot of times we have bravado and macho, like, ah, I don't need to go in any doctor. I'll just put some vapor rub or some Vicks on it, and it'll be good. You know, especially me being a Latino, like, that's how we grew up. We grew up with that whole, like, mentality of, you don't have to go to the doctor, just put some Vicks vapor rub and you're going to cure everything. And unfortunately, that was not the right way to approach it, not listening to my body. And so I had to go into chemotherapy that following Monday. So I did 12 weeks of severe, intense, aggressive chemotherapy, 12 weeks, 5 days a week, 6 hours a day. And fortunately, June 24th, 2026 was my 12th year of being in remission.
1: Well, congratulations on that, man. Yeah. Always love to hear that. Taboo from the Black Eyed Peas joining us here on ESPN Radio. Again, ESPN Radio's SB Day programming. If you're able to, please give v.org/donate. And during that treatment, you found a lot of inspiration from the late Stuart Scott and his powerful SB speech that he gave. How did ESPN storytelling and Stuart's words help you kind of get through some of the lowest moments?
0: Yeah, man. So during that time period, and I want to say the second round of chemotherapy was really taking me out. It was diminishing my spirit, my soul, and everything that's good in your body to kill that one thing that's bad, which is the tumor. And when I got home, I was just really bummed out. I was straight hazed from the chemo. It was just really, like, seeped into my body. I felt nauseated. I felt like I didn't want to eat anything, and I was very, very irritable. And I remember telling my wife, like, man, I don't want to do this anymore. I want to stop doing this chemotherapy. And she's like, just go upstairs, listen to some meditation tape. And I tried this meditation tape, and it was very annoying, to be honest with you. So I took the headphones out, and then I turn on ESPN, and I see Stuart Scott delivering his testimonial about his fight. And it just, like, spoke to me on so many levels. Then I saw his daughters go up there, and it just, like, you know, as a parent, it spoke to me on so many levels even deeper, because now you have this warrior going through his battle, but also having his daughters be there as caregivers, as support system. And, you know, it took my mind off of the trauma that I was experiencing. So I looked at Stuart Scott as like a beacon of light. That moment that I needed unconventional healing, Stuart Scott spoke to me. And then after that, I saw Jim Kelly, his battle with cancer. And then I started seeing all these other testimonials from the sports world, like Gridiron Warriors and folks that I had looked up to in the sports world that were actually going through the same thing that I was going through. And I'm like, man, there's something really beautiful about this connection between the sports world and the healing that I need. And then I started watching, like, First Take and ESPN and other shows that were about sports, and it started taking my mind off of the trauma that I was experiencing. So I credit ESPN and really Stuart Scott for the unconventional healing that I needed at that moment so that I can continue the path of finishing up my chemotherapy, or else I would have given up, you know. And yeah, sometimes you need moments like that to really understand the severity of what you're going through, but also, like, how heroes can show up in different ways. And I credit Stuart Scott and ESPN for helping my experience.
2: Awesome stuff. So finally, what's your message to anybody who is dealing with cancer right now?
0: You're not alone. A lot of times we do feel alone when we're isolated, do it with the IV in our arm, and we're doing you know, hours and hours of chemotherapy, sitting in that chair or on that bed, just isolated away from everyone, isolated away from the feeling of normalcy. You're losing your hair, you're losing your eyebrows, you're pale, your skin's turning yellow because of the chemo. And sometimes we do feel like monsters. I felt that. I felt like I wasn't the same person. I lost a lot of weight. I lost my spirit, my soul, all the things that, you know, embody me as an artist and a creative. I didn't have any creativity in me because I was depleted due to the medicine. And so I would say you're not alone. I know there's a lot of caregivers, there's family members and support system that may make you feel like, you know, I don't want to be feeling like I don't have that normal connection with my family because I'm going through something. So a lot of times we just need empathy. We need love. We need that support. And a lot of times, you know, organizations like the VFOW.

0: Foundation allows people to have therapy and ways to heal through conventional conversation and just ways that we can understand the fight against cancer.
1: Tabu, thank you so much for jumping on. Thank you so much for sharing your story. We appreciate the courage it takes to share and talk and give those great encouraging words.
0: Thank you, man. Well, you know, just to finish it off, I use my platform to inspire my communities. I'm a proud Native American kid from East LA, born in Boyle Heights. And, you know, I'm Native American and Mexicano. And for me, it's if I could speak to my communities and inspire our youth, but also inspire our elders to go get checked and to prevent, you know, cancer, then that's what I want to do. And I want to give a big shout out to the V Foundation and all the relatives and friends who have allowed me to use my testimonial to inspire those folks.
1: Thank you again, man. We appreciate it.
0: Thank you, brother. Have a good one.
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9: Coming up on the Monday edition of Unsportsmanlike with Chris Canty, Michelle Smallman, and me, Evan Cohen. We've seen a lot of old faces in new places in the NBA, and I'll tell you the one that I think will have the biggest impact on his new team next season.
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1: Plenty of people turned up by the United States losing in the World Cup last night, 4-1 to Belgium. So we figured for the selection committee, what are the top six turnoffs? Oh boy, it's about to get interesting. The selection committee brought to you by SoFi. Get your money right. Poor Christine Lee, our sports anchor goddess, is going to be the tiebreaker that she's supposed to be. She may not want to have anything to do with this, with the top six turnoffs. So,
0: number one,
1: HD, kick it off. What's number one on your turnoff list?
2: Yeah, so Freddie, number one on my list, it is horrific.
1: Horrific.
2: It is that damaging, like that. It's god awful,
1: okay.
2: And I mean to the nth degree.
1: Okay.
2: I'm going with bad breath. It's that dragon. I call it that dragon breath. Or sometimes roses really smell like boo boo boo. Yeah, bad breath is on my list. So I have my kids trained, even though they're 10 and 7. Now my son just had a birthday as well yesterday. Shout out to Princey again.
1: Yeah, boy.
2: But they are trained. I don't care who it is. If you feel like the breath doesn't smell up to par,
1: right?
2: I give you the okay to mention it.
1: Okay.
2: And my kids will not hold back. They don't care who it is. If you're talking to them and your breath is hot, not hot, but hot. I mean, smell like boo-boo-hoo. My little ones are going to let you know instantly. Mm-hmm. And now, Princey may be, you know, a little better delivering the message.
1: Yeah.
2: Harrison?
1: Not so much.
2: Oh, no. It's going to come rude for my baby girl. She going to let you know and give you a stank face. Ugh, your breath stank. That's my baby.
1: Believe me, some kids will do that, but you can tell by the look in their faces. Someone has definitely like a PhD in halitosis.
2: Oh,
1: they
2: yes.
1: May not say anything, but their looks will give it away. Believe me, they'll tell it even if they don't say it. So we got bad breath, number one in the top turnoff list. HD, that's his. E-Dog, what's yours? Number one in your top turnoff.
3: All right, I just want to say this at the top here,
1: mm-hmm.
3: because it's top six turnoffs.
1: Top six turnoffs.
3: If we do have any young people listening,
1: yes,
3: they say the icks. This would be the top six icks.
1: Okay, sure.
3: So, you know, it gives me the ick.
1: If that helps you,
3: ick,
1: get your ick on,
3: know?
1: Then. Get your ick
3: and
1: pull on, then.
3: I don't say ick, but,
1: okay.
3: I hang out
1: sure
3: with a lot of people
1: don't.
2: Is that the slang for the young kids?
3: That is. Yes.
1: Wow.
2: Ooh, man,
3: hey, Eric, what gives you the ick? You know, I've been asked that before, and I'm just like, I'm like... Befuddled.
1: Befuddled by the ick. Didn't have that on the bingo card today.
3: Okay. Bad breath is a good one, Harry.
1: Mm-hmm.
3: For me, I persevere through that most of the time.
1: Oh,
3: you know,
1: really?
3: I can persevere that. Or
1: you
3: want to
1: share with the
3: gum?
1: Class?
4: That's not a non-starter. That's not a
2: non-starter. That wouldn't stop you.
4: That's not a yield sign.
3: I always carry, a pack of mints or something like that in
1: okay.
3: my car, or some gum.
2: Okay, so before you give your answer, can I ask you this question?
1: Please do.
2: You can get married to someone who has bad breath?
1: That's too much.
3: Well, is it a chronic? Is it a chronic problem here? Is this something that is going to last?
1: So you're basically saying,
3: do I have to take her to a dentist?
1: Right. So in other words, you're saying, is it a temporary ick or a chronic ick? That's what you're telling us right now.
3: Basically.
2: Can it be fixed, basically?
3: Yes, exactly.
1: Fix that ick.
3: All right. For my number one here, I'm going to go with on the phone too much.
1: On the phone too much.
3: On
1: okay.
3: the phone.
1: Okay.
3: That's a turnoff to me, right? If you're just going to be on TikTok for 2 hours when we're trying to watch a movie together and then you ask you what's going on
1: okay.
3: in the movie,
1: right.
3: instead of watching TikTok, maybe you should pay attention to the movie.
2: Mm.
1: Mm. Good one.
2: Mm. That is a great one.
1: That is an out-of-the-box move. Well done.
2: Might be in my top three.
1: Possibly. Shannon, we got one for on the phone too much, one bad breath. What's number one in your list of top turnoffs?
4: Oh, yes, absolutely bad breath. But question for you guys, to what Ego was just mentioning. So if somebody does have bad breath, do you just come outright and just tell them? Or do you, offer up some gum? Do you pop gum yourself and then offer them so it doesn't look like you're just saying,
2: I think
4: what's the protocol?
2: The
4: do you just cover your nose? What are we doing?
1: It depends on how close you are to that person terms of relationship, friendship, intimacy, all of it. It depends.
4: Say if you don't know the person and their breath is hawking, what you doing?
1: I'm going the opposite direction.
2: Well, I would do this because I always keep gum, mint, something with me. I will pop that gum of those mints and I'll be like, hey, man, would you like some?
1: Oh, good one.
2: Would you like some?
1: See, I'm the mean one. I'm like, nah, son. I'm finding a different area code. If you're in the 860, I'm going to the 203. That's what I. If you're the 917, I'm going to 212.
2: That happened to me and Michael Bush when we were at a derby party the night before Kentucky Derby. So we're sitting there, we're having a conversation, we're talking about some old times and then our future, right? Uh-huh. And someone comes over there, and Freddie. Bush pulls me to the side.
1: Oh, no.
2: And he said, hey, I said, I already know what you're going to say. That breath is horrific.
1: Oh, no.
2: And we literally, that's the one time I didn't have no mints with me or no or any gum. We parted ways.
1: Yeah, you have
2: like,
1: to.
2: We just got away from the situation. Yeah,
1: just like Forrest Gump said, oh, Bubba, no, you can't be in that situation as far as that goes. So, Shannon, we got bad breath. Is that number one on your list?
4: All right, without a doubt.
1: Okay, so we don't need to move on to any other ick. Bad breath is going to be number one on the list.
0: Number two.
1: E-Dog, what's number two on your list of top turnoffs?
3: All right, my number two here, I just had one in my head. I forgot to write it down, so I'm just going to go with the one I have written down.
1: Okay.
3: Asking for my location. All right? Yeah, you don't need to. No, like, yeah, not, no, that's fine.
1: Okay.
3: If you want to ask me, oh, where are you at? Cool, I'll explain it to you. But, like, actually wanting my iPhone location.
1: Oh.
3: You know, okay. What happened to privacy nowadays?
1: Okay.
3: I'm just seeing a movie. I'm not, you know.
2: Just wait a minute.
1: Wow.
2: Wait a minute,
1: this
2: because.
1: Is two generations like, here, man.
2: E-Dog, some things are coming up now.
1: Yes.
2: I don't want to get too personal.
1: But you
2: but
1: are.
2: How many people are asking for your specific location?
1: Right.
3: That,
1: this ought to be good.
3: Yeah,
1: I think you stumped
3: a past
1: them.
3: Relationship. Yes.
1: Okay.
2: Okay. Okay.
3: And yeah, uh-huh. I like to go to the movies by myself.
1: I've done
3: so.
1: That too. Don't
3: so
1: feel bad.
3: Then all of a sudden you get a text like, "What are you doing at the movies? Who are you with?
1: Watching my movie?
3: And then
1: none of your business."
3: You know, she shows up, and it was just me by myself.
2: No. Whoa. Whoa. Okay. Now that's another level.
3: No,
2: that's,
3: I'm done.
2: That's
3: never,
2: stalk, that is stalker mode.
1: Yeah. Oh, Bubba, no.
4: So maybe the answer is actually stalker.
3: Yeah. Maybe yes. That's maybe number two. Number two, we're changing it.
4: Stalker behavior.
1: Yeah, stalking behavior. Yes, that's stalking. Bad. That would be bad. Shannon, what's number two on your list?
4: All right, number two got to be if you trifling. And more specifically, if you got a trifling house.
1: Wow.
4: I'm sorry. If I walk into your house and wow. I'm scared to sit down because I'm scared a roach might fall ooh. In my lap, I can't deal with you. If I walk in your house man. And you got a sink full of dishes, mm-hmm. It's trifling. If you got clothes everywhere, mm-hmm. You know, you have your stuff folded, and you got dirty clothes lying around everywhere in your house,
1: okay.
4: That's a non-starter for me. I can't do it. If I walk into your car is filthy inside, and you got to-go cups everywhere, and you got trash and dirty bags. Is everywhere. I'm sorry, because that says a lot about you. So number two, straight up trifling.
1: Okay.
2: Well, they always say, man, if you can't keep your house and your car clean, there are other things you can't keep clean, but we'll keep it right there PG.
1: Exactly. Yeah.
2: You want me to go next, Freddie?
1: Go right ahead, since you're all begging right. to go next. Go
2: yeah,
1: right ahead.
2: I'm going back to this phone situation. Nothing bothers me more
1: than
2: sitting there around people or watching someone on their phone for hours, not even understanding what's going on within their surroundings.
1: Okay.
2: That bothers me to the core because I don't think there's anything in the world that important to where you can look at your phone for 45, 50, an hour, 2 hours straight without even understanding what the hell is going on around you.
1: Okay.
2: That is very upsetting for me.
1: Okay. So it may be the same as mine, bad manners. If you have bad manners, that drives me completely, completely batty. Especially if I see your parents or other family members and they have great manners and you're the one that's a fool or a clown, bad manners drives me insane. And believe me, in these times, we see way too much of that going on involving bad manners. So we bring in Christine Lisi, our spiritual anchor goddess to break the tie. These are our number twos right now, Christine. HD says, on the phone too much when you're supposed to be having quality time with family. That's HD's. Eric says, stalking behavior. Boy, did he share that story. Shannon says, when you're trifling and you don't take care of things. And me, I say bad manners. So Ms. Christine Lisi, break the tie.
5: I'm going to go with the phone. Because there's so much of that now, like people are at dinner and everybody, you know, people are just on their phones when you go out and it's too much.
1: Or the other one where they're texting each other across the table.
5: Yes.
2: Yes. Just have a conversation. Converse with one another.
5: Yes.
1: Exactly. Who are you texting? You. Why? I'm right here. Why are you doing that for? Just ask me the question instead of texting the question. So we got talking on the phone. That is too much. That is also number two.
0: Number three.
1: All right, Shannon Penn, what's number three on your list? Part of our Freddie and Harry Selection Committee of the top six turnoffs in ESPN Radio, the ESPN app, and ESPN Plus. We got bad breath at number one. On the phone too much, Shannon, at number two.
4: Yeah, I'm gonna make the case again for being trifling. Like you got a nasty house, nasty whatever. I can't. Trifling number three for me.
1: Yeah. Number three for me is body odor. Body odor that just changes a room. Somebody walks in and the funk hits you before the human being hits you. That just changes.
2: Or an airplane, Freddie. It can change.
1: Oh my God!
2: The smell on an airplane.
1: Oh my Lord, have mercy! Because then you're trapped on that flight. And you can't get to the layover quick enough. It's a long flight. So, HD, I got body odor. That's my number three.
2: So, I'm big on hygiene, so I'm going body odor as well.
1: Okay.
2: E-dog. Like I believe everyone should know how to clean themselves, how to make sure you don't smell a certain way.
1: Right.
2: And if everyone around you can smell you, how in the hell do you not smell you?
1: Right. Or if you're around everybody and you got enough space in a place that doesn't have space, probably an indication. Mm-hmm. It ain't them. It's probably you.
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2: I wouldn't have traded Jaylen Brown. I would have traded Tatum.
1: I wouldn't have traded either. Unless these guys had a fist fight in the locker room, I would have traded either.
2: If I had a choice, I definitely would have traded.
1: Exactly. Yeah.
2: In the Celtics, they did have a choice.
1: Yeah, they did.
2: Like, there's no handbook or rule book that says, hey, man, we have to trade Jaylen Brown because people expect us to trade Jaylen Brown.
1: And especially we didn't ask for it.
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1: Mo appears courtesy of the Vaughn Sports Academy and Perfect Game, the global leader in amateur baseball. Mo, appreciate you for coming on today again on Monday afternoon. We got a lot of baseball to talk here, but we'll get to football at the end too, because I heard you're a big football fan also.
2: Oh yeah, we always gotta talk football. I'm watching USA right now.
1: Yeah, that's football.
2: They got to get this match. The foosball, we got to get it.
1: Absolutely. But where I want to start with you is because we saw the Marlins, Yuri Perez yesterday, third star back from injury due to a leg strain. 7 perfect innings, right, through 92 pitches. Marlins had a plan, chose to stick with it. I'm curious, you as a veteran player, as a leader on a team, what would your reaction have been had you had a pitcher perfect game through 7 and taking him out of a game?
2: I think as a younger player, we're always looking for certain points that we want to accomplish things. So as a younger player, you're like, man, why don't we leave him in there? But listen, we're not sitting upstairs as a GM. We're not the pitching coach. We're not, the doctors who say, listen, this guy's going to throw 90-plus pitches, and when he gets to that point, he's coming out of the game. And I think, more years than any now, the Marlins are in it. So they need to have their repertoire and their pitching staff as healthy as possible. So as a veteran, I can understand. And, as a player, you want to reach some of these goals, but they got to think about team things right now. They've never been doing this well at this point, and they're looking, towards the All-Star break and trying to get back in and win a division.
3: Mo, it's a pleasure to speak with you. I'm a big-time Mets fan. I know your Mets days weren't the best of your days, but I still remember that home run off of the Bud sign over there, man. And it's a pleasure to speak to you. That being said, as a big Mets fan, I relish in being able to ask you this question about the Yankees and their stretch. They've lost 13 of their last 17. They're 4 games behind the Rays after just a couple weeks ago being up 2.5 games. How concerning would you say this stretch is for the Yankees, even though I'm loving it?
2: I know it's, Red Sox, we love that rivalry, but we never, we don't want them to do well. Listen, it's few days before the All-Star break, they have some injuries. I think they're up right now on the Rays right now. So if they win that game, it's going to go to 3 games. There's a lot of time left. And you need, Judge, and you need Stanton, and Garrett Cole's coming back from injury. And you know how those things happen. It's going to be, there's a lot to go. And, the Rays have some experience, and I think the way that they play travels, they're going to always be in the game because they're going to do the little things to force you to make plays and put themselves in good position to win. And the Yankees, they're always thinking, hey, we just got to get a few guys back, guys that have done it, So it's still very, very attainable. There's a lot of time left in the season. Everybody, has just got to sit back and see where the chips fall in a couple months.
1: We're talking to Mo Vaughn, 1995 AL MVP. Joins us every other week here, part of Mo Monday on ESPN Radio. Mo will serve as a coach for the Perfect Game Dick's All-American Classic, taking place Sunday, August 16th from Citizens Bank Park in Philadelphia with a 1:30 first pitch live on the free PGTV app. Speaking of Philadelphia, where the All-Star game is going to be, Jacob Mizorowski, right? I mean, leads all pitchers, qualified pitchers, 1.47 ERA. He's throwing like 300 miles per hour, Mo. I mean, seriously, what do you think when you see a guy basically throwing 105 miles per hour? And then how big a disappointment is it that, because, the All-Star game, you've been part of it. It's for the fans, right? They want to see guys like Jacob Mizorowski pitch. And so how big a disappointment is it when a guy like that isn't able to pitch in the game?
2: It's got to be very disappointing. This guy is special. He's throwing with great velocity. But I think the biggest thing, he's throwing so, you know, is his strike ratio is devastating also. So he's, you know, Milwaukee's going to set themselves up. When they 4 or 5 games up in their division, they really can't make any adjustments to help the situation. They got to try to win as many games as they can, and they're gonna have a, you know, pitch a couple, at least a game or two before the All-Star break happens. But for the fan side of it, of course, it's very, very disappointing when you don't have a flamethrower out there that like that 6'7" coming at you. It's definitely not what we, you know, we'd love to see him at the All-Star game. But he's got to get ready for us for the stretch run for the Brewers.
3: As we get closer to the All-Star break, and Mizrowski obviously is one of the better stories, but what would you say is the best story just as far as from a team perspective or even from an individual perspective in the first half of the season?
2: I would say the Phillies. I think the Phillies, the position that we were in, you know, I love Don Mattingly. He helped me when I was younger. Even though he's a Yankee guy, he's, you know, all of us left-handed hitters, we're like a fraternity. That's just the way that it is. But I think the change in the Phillies, and I don't know, were they 19 games back or something? And now they're, what are they, 2 or 3 games back?
3: Yeah.
2: They've got great leadership. But whatever he did in the clubhouse in terms of how he wanted his team to approach the game to get them back in great standing, I just think that for him and for all of us baseball guys that really like the game played a certain way, I think they're the biggest story. And they're going to be right out of Atlanta for the rest of the season just because of how he runs his game, how he runs his clubhouse, and I think they got the guys that can respond.
1: We're talking to Move On 1995 AL MVP. Mo, you took part in a home run derby, right? You've been to All-Star games before.
2: Ooh.
1: What do you remember? What do you remember about that? Like what's that like? What's the key to being good in a home run derby?
2: I think the biggest thing is like when you're, you know, listen, we took batting practice outside, you know, through my time, you know, in the big leagues. And I think the biggest thing is when you're sitting under, you know, for listeners out there, when you're taking BP, you're hitting under this turtle, you're in a cage, basically you're covered and, you know, you're joking around, you're having fun. You're getting your swings in. It's a time where you're putting your work in, but it's a laid back time. You're getting ready for the game, but also you're staying loose. When you do the home run derby, you're standing in that batter's box and there's no cover. It's just you, the catcher, the pitcher, and the fans are right there. And see, I never, to be honest with you, I hit for a high average, and I hit for power. But, you know, 2-0, I'm trying to stretch out a little bit. But most of the time, you're just trying to hit the ball hard. Now, in the home run derby, you got to pick out certain pitches to turn all balls. The ball's got to be a certain height. It's a whole process. And the great ones like, you know, Frank Thomas, Barry Bonds, Mark McGwire, they practice this stuff. I never practiced that stuff when I was playing. I was just taking my, you know, and I had an inside-out swing because I played at Fenway Park. All of a sudden, I'm at the home run derby, and now I got to pull the ball. I don't really know how to do it. So I wasn't good at the home run derby at all. But I think for fans alone to understand, when you're sitting there with just the pitcher, the catcher, you in the box, and everybody's just staring at you to go out and hit these balls 500 feet, it's not easy.
1: Mo Pierce, courtesy of the Bowling exactly. Sports Academy. Appreciate it, man. Thanks for your time.
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0: Did you name yourself that? 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Are you kidding me?
1: We are back, baby. We're back.
0: We are back. 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
3: People just walk up to me and they'd be like, Matt Jones? 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
1: World Cup semifinals are set.
2: 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I'm sad for the Vikings because they had a great qualification. They had a great run in that World Cup.
1: The Red Sox continue to stay hot in Queens.
3: 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Juan Soto sprints back at the wall, looks up, and that's gone!
1: We have a first-time winner at Wimbledon.
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5: LeBron has very tight circle, this we know. And that circle doesn't let information out.
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6: 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Nick DeLuca here with you. Middle of July, lots of good stuff going on. Have a women's Wimbledon champ gentlemen's final around the corner. Plenty of baseball. The NBA offseason in full swing as well. But we're down to four in the World Cup. Started with six on Saturday. Kansas City part of the weeding out process. Leo Messi and Argentina looking to defend their World Cup title, taking on Switzerland, a surprise member of the quarters playing their first since 1954. Argentina been in this spot before, and it looked like it. Alexis McAllister opening the scoring just 10 minutes in on a great feed from Messi, but then Switzerland turned up the heat, held off the scoreboard in the first half, had chances in the second, and finally capitalized. Dan and Doy, the equalizer in the 67th minute, all square despite the Swiss flag being a plus. Off to the extra 20, Argentina scratching for opportunities. Julian Alvarez finding the back of the net. Four of Alvarez's five career World Cup goals have been scored in the knockout stage. His goal, the latest goal from outside the box in the last 60 years at the FIFA World Cup. Argentina would add another late one to win it 3-1 on a night where the final score did not show how tough it was. ESPN senior soccer writer Gab Marcardi says that Argentina didn't play well, but they found a way.
7: They found a way. I don't think that they've played very well in this World Cup. They've relied heavily on Messi. And if you watch them play, I mean, even if you're kind of a novice to the sport, you'll notice Messi kind of walks around the pitch most of the time. And that's okay, because when Argentina get possession and they get the ball to Messi, he makes magic happen. But what that means is that everybody else has to work that much harder. They've sort of tinkered with their formation. They don't really use wide areas. They just try to clog up the middle, play tight passes. That's kind of what you have to do when, you know, one of your guys is basically a non-factor out of possession. It's worked for them so far. I don't know that they can continue playing like this as the opposition gets even tougher against England, unless, of course, Messi stands on his head and does something unbelievable, which, of course, he's done before in the very, very near past.
6: Yeah, he certainly can. Messi's nine-game World Cup scoring streak ending, but his pursuit of a second World Cup title continues. He picked up his 10th World Cup assist, two more than any other player in the last 60 years. Marcotti on what makes Messi so special.
7: I think what's remarkable about him is how he's managed to really adapt his game. I mean, you see this in every sport. Certain athletes, as they get older, they have to play differently. Maybe they have to play smarter. They have to pick their moments. You know, in some ways, soccer is a perfect sport for that, because it's a low scoring game and you only need to be great, you know, once or twice a game to score a goal. And usually that's enough to get you by. And I think Messi understands that beyond the athleticism, beyond taking care of his body, and the genius, of course, that he has in his feet, there is a really, really big brain there. Whether consciously or not, he says, okay, how can I not be a liability to the side when we don't have the ball, and at the same time be a difference maker? And, you know, he's shown that he can do that with Inter Miami, certainly, and with Argentina. It is a really big ask in these conditions to go out there and play 120 minutes, and he manages to do that. And I find that really remarkable.
6: Marcotti on game night. Argentina riding a 12-match World Cup unbeaten streak dating back to 2022 have looked beatable at times, but have found a way all tournament long. They reached their third semifinal in the last four World Cups, the sixth in team history.
8: Because maybe
6: Sports Center all night here on ESPN Radio, the ESPN app, Sirius XM Channel 80, ESPN Radio presented by Progressive Insurance. Nick DeLucchi here with you, just jamming out. If you're not familiar, Wonderwall has become the anthem for English soccer, players and fans singing it together after matches in this World Cup and beyond. Fittingly by Oasis, something England is trying to find in the midst of a 60-year World Cup drought, making their 11th quarterfinal appearance all time, a spot where they had lost more than any other country in World Cup history. In Miami, it was Erling Haaland and Norway in their way in the quarters for the first time ever. England had to come back down a goal against Mexico in the round of 16. First time they'd done that in 35 years. And in the first half, we're staring at a deficit again. Andreas Schnellderup opening the scoring in the 36th minute, capitalizing on some big-time Norway pressure out of the hydration break. Schnellderup's third goal in his last two World Cup matches. Looked like England was headed to the half down a goal, but Jude Bellingham, the hero in Mexico City, striking again before the first half buzzer, nodding the score in the 47th minute of play, his fifth of the tournament. Second half was a slugfest. Teams trading chances. Norway had a goal wiped away because of a Haaland foul. Harry Kane, near goal, taken off the board because he was offside. Play an extra 32 decided 3 minutes into the first extra frame. Off a rebound, Bellingham pouncing on his chance. England singing "Hey Jude," his second of the game, turned out to be the game winner. England onto the World Cup semis for the first time since 2018. ESPN soccer analyst Craig Burley on England moving on.
9: Obviously, Norway got off to a better start. England got off to a more controlled start. Norway were very passive early on. The Schnellderup goal was a fluke. It was a cross. Jordan Pickford, really, I think he thought it was going wide and he pulled his hand away, so that was a bit of a mistake. But Jude Bellingham has been immense in this tournament, and then the substitutes from the England bench were really strong. Bellingham gets his second goal. The best team go through, I think, just on by edge, and Norway can be proud of what, I'm not been disrespectful to them. They can be really proud of what they've done at the tournament. Erling Haaland, they get really no service up to him. And I don't know what was wrong when he went off an injury to an extra time, but he must have been feeling a calf or injury. You're not going to go off if you're just tired.
6: England with multiple comeback wins at the 2026 FIFA World Cup knockout stage after entering the tournament with two such wins, excluding third place games. 1990 quarterfinals against Cameroon and in 1966 in the final when they won over West Germany. ESPN soccer analyst Frank LaBeouf says there was never a doubt.
2: Overall, I would say that I always felt that the English were capable of responding. And I found Norway pushing. And when they scored, they conceded that second goal, extra time, I didn't see them being capable of coming back. So overall, it's a deserving win. I'm sad for the Viking because they had a great qualification. They had a great run in that World Cup. But yeah, as you said, Craig, we barely saw Alan today. Maybe he was very well marked, and I think so, but they didn't try to serve him. They didn't try to use him. Only maybe one chance in the first half, but that was it.
6: Yeah, and what a moment for Jude Bellingham, first English player with two multi-goal games in a single FIFA World Cup knockout stage match at 23 years and 12 days old, became the second youngest player to score two-plus goals in consecutive World Cup knockout stage matches, and some pretty outstanding company, Pele, in 1958 at 17 years old. England manager Thomas Tuchel saying post-match, he felt like the team was fortunate to advance, made some big mistakes. Bellingham reminding everyone, it's hot out here in Miami.
10: Maybe, but maybe he doesn't know what it's like to play in those kind of conditions against Erling Haaland, Odegaard, Nusa, Sorloth. You know, that's not an easy team to play against. So, you know, I think we've tried to create a positive environment. We should continue that going into the Final Four. I can't speak highly enough for the lads. You're not going to win every game popping the ball and making 1,000 passes. Sometimes you have to win dirty, and we've done that again tonight.
6: England advancing, Norway falling short. Erling Haaland subbed off to start the second half of extra time. Scoreless in a competitive match for Norway for the first time since October of 2024. Had scored in his last 14. ESPN soccer analyst Craig Burley talking Haaland's early exit.
9: I don't know how Erling Haaland was out of gas, because and I don't have the stats. I'd like to see the stats if we get them at some point, about his kilometres travelled during this game. But he certainly, in terms of the eye test, did less running than any other Norway player. And that's okay, because that's what he does. So then I would be surprised then if he needed to come off for fatigue.
11: There you go. Your wish is your...
12: We don't know, but...
9: Yeah, I don't know, but the other side... So that would surprise me, because his game is walking around and coming alive when they get the ball with a ball in behind or across, like he did against Brazil. Walked around, sauntered around, even when he scored the header, he was walking the line for...
12: Yeah, like, and he just made like five years run when he scored the header.
9: Yes.
12: Yeah,
9: so he has to have had some sort of problem, because otherwise he's got a fitness issue. And maybe as the days go by, we'll hear about that.
6: Haaland with 21 touches, 2 shots, 1 on target in 105 minutes. England advancing to its 4th World Cup semifinal and first since 2018 when they lost to Croatia. Will face Argentina. Argentina, Spain, France, and England advancing, marking the first time FIFA rankings were installed in 1992 that the top 4 have advanced to the semifinals at the World Cup. World Cup coverage brought to you by Gusto. 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Plenty to get to on Saturday in baseball. All the action on the field and dreams coming true off of it with the Major League Baseball draft getting going. White Sox earned the first pick, and I mean earned with how last year went, taking UCLA shortstop Rock Chalowski with their first number one overall pick since Hall of Famer Harold Baines back in 1977. He hit .320 with a near 1,100 OPS with 21 homers with the Bruins this season. First UCLA player to go first overall since Garrett Cole in 2011. Joining a stockpile of talent in that Chicago system, Miguel Vargas, Colson Montgomery. Sox even traded former first-rounder Jacob Gonzalez to the Pirates. Got the 34th pick in return, and they used it on a familiar name, Landon Tomey, son of Hall of Famer Jim Tomey, who's a special advisor to the team. On the field, White Sox put up 14 on the A's on Friday night. Figure Saturday's game was scoreless in the 6th. Runner on and Chase Mydroth delivered.
13: The 2-1. A swing and a line drive. Base hit, left field corner. Here comes Colson toward third. He's going to be sent by Jersey. And he's going to score without a relay throw. Chase Mydroth with an RBI double, and the Sox lead 1-0.
6: ESPN 1000, Mydroth RBI double, the only scoring in a 1-0 White Sox win. Chicago got 8 scoreless innings from their bullpen, their most in 10 years. Middle game for the Red Sox and the Mets in Queens. Boston arriving well ahead of first pitch on Saturday. No planes to worry about, but they're still flying high.
3: 2-2. Swinging a high fly ball in the left. Juan Soto sprints back at the wall, looks up, and that's gone! 2-run shot on Drew Monasterio, pumped to left. And the Red Sox strike first. 2-0 in the 4th.
6: Call from WEEI 93.7 FM. Monasterio's 5th homer of the year, a new career high. The Red Sox win it 4-0. Masataka Yoshida also went deep, back-to-back games with multiple RBIs for the first time for him in 3 years. Red Sox have won 8 straight. It's the longest active win streak in Major League Baseball. All 8 wins coming on the road. Longest road win streak by any team in the majors this season. A good note from ESPN's Jeff Passan On July 2nd, the Red Sox were last in the AL East, had the fourth worst record in baseball, and were 6.5 games back of the final wild card spot with six teams to leap. 9 days later, half a game behind Minnesota and Seattle for the final wild card spot. And for the Mets, they lose their 56th game of the season, their most before the All-Star break since 1993. Shut out for the ninth time this year, tied for the second most in baseball, were shut out eight times in all of 2025. The Tigers entered Saturday trying to make it seven straight. JT Realmuto had other plans.
11: 0-1 pitch. This ball's hit down the left field line, and it's fair ball. That's in the corner. Brandon's going to score no problem. Green gets over there, but the ball dances around quite a bit. So here comes Bryson Stott, and JT has himself a two-run double.
6: 94 WIP on the call. The Phils bounce back to even the series with a 4-2 win since May 19th. They are 19-5 following a loss that is best in Major League Baseball. Christopher Sanchez, 7 innings, 2 earned. His ninth start this season of at least 7 innings, 2 or fewer earned allowed. That's the most in Major League Baseball and a much-needed bounce-back start after allowing a career-high 9 earned in his last road start. The Tigers left 7 men on base, were 0-for-6 with runners in scoring position. Had their chances, but could not break through as they fall to the Phillies to mark an end to that winning streak. Coming up, more from a busy day around baseball. This is SportsCenter All Night here on ESPN Radio.
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1: 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Just one match left at Wimbledon. The women's final coming on Saturday. Linda Nuskova and Karolina Muchová in the first women's major final between women representing Czechia since the country was founded in 1993. Looked like Nuskova was on cruise control, taking the first set 6-2 and going up 5-2 in the second set. Match over, well, not so fast. Muchová fending off 5 championship points to come back for a stunning 7-5 second set win. Winner take all third. Muchová with all the momentum, but did not matter. Nuskova, during that set break, took a peek at the trophy. Reminder for what she was playing for, and it showed. Raced out to a 3-0 lead, and then checkmate.
2: It's Linda Nuskova, the latest Czech champion of Wimbledon. Regroups to become a brand new major winner. Flinched and then found her power game and her poise. Strong stuff in the final set.
1: Nuskova surviving the second set collapse to claim the crown 6-2, 5-7, 6-3 in 2 hours and 27 minutes, the third longest Wimbledon ladies singles final in the open era. She is the 10th straight different ladies Wimbledon champion, second time in tennis history that 10 different women won the title at a single major over a 10 tournament span. On the men's side, the final coming Sunday, heavyweight battle, top 2 seeds Jannik Sinner and Alexander Zverev. Sinner holds the head-to-head edge over Zverev 10-4, including wins in each of their last 9 meetings, but Zverev fresh off his first major title at the French Open. See if that confidence can carry him. ESPN's Mary Jo Fernandez on the men's final.
3: Well, I think for Sasha Zverev, he's coming into this final at an all-time high. I mean, he finally breaks through in Paris at the French Open. It's something that he's worked so hard to do. And grass has never been his favorite surface, James, but somehow the confidence is carried over. And I think he's playing with much more confidence because he's hitting the ball so much harder. The serve is always a weapon, but now the forehand's become a weapon. He's inside the baseline. You can see the emotions when he won at the French. It's really been nice to see him evolve in a very short amount of time. He's trying to do something that's very difficult to do. And for Sinner, he was shaky at the start, and then he got better.
1: Yeah, no doubt. Zverev would become the first man to win his first 2 major titles consecutively since John Newcomb back in 1967. 22nd straight year, Wimbledon will crown a gentleman's champion who already won a previous major title match at 11 a.m. Eastern on Sunday on ESPN. Some baseball to get to in the nation's capital.

0: Things going a little bit better for the Yankees this weekend, struggling to start July and struggling to start the afternoon.
1: He's extreme first base side of the rubber, into the windup, first pitch to Woods, swung on, hit a mile high to right field. Dominguez going back to the warning track, to the wall, looking up, it is gone! Goodbye! Bang!
0: Nationals Radio Network, Woods' ninth leadoff homer this season, tied with Alfonso Soriano and Brad Wilkerson for the most in a season in Nationals history, his 27th of the year. But just like the opener, Nats led for most of the day, then ran into some Trent Grisham trouble in the eighth.
2: Drill deep to right field. There it goes! See ya! Into the second deck. A two-run home run for Grisham, and the Yankees take a 3-2 lead.
0: Call from the Yes Network, Grisham giving the Yankees the lead after they were shut out through seven innings. Ryan McMahon, Paul Goldschmidt going deep in the frame as well. Second time this season, Yankees hit three home runs in a single inning. They hang on to win it 4-2. Third straight win, longest win streak for the Yankees since they won four straight from June 13th through the 17th. The Nationals have blown the lead in 27 games this season. That's tied for the most in the majors. In South Beach, think the focus was on the World Cup, but there was a baseball game in Miami. Marlins and Guardians rematch of the 97 World Series, but both teams have changed names since then. Patrick Bailey switched teams this season. Guardians, glad they got him.
3: The payoff pitch. Swung on, and that's drilled to left. It's carrying well. Hernandez back. He won't get to it. It's up against the wall. Two runs will score. Patrick Bailey comes through, and the Guardians are now up 4-1.
0: WTAM 1100. Bailey providing some insurance. Score would hold 4-1. Tanner Bibee outstanding. 6 2/3, 5 hits, an earned run, and 3 strikeouts. Guardians win their third straight after dropping 4 in a row. Up next, our half-hour headlines, the latest from the World Cup quarters, NBA offseason, and more from baseball. 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
5: A walk-off homer in the bottom of the 14th inning. 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
1: The World Cup semis are set. Both Saturday matches needing extra time. England passed Norway 2-1. Argentina takes down Switzerland 3-1. They'll meet on Wednesday in Atlanta. Lina Nuskova captures the women's Wimbledon crown. Alexander Zverev and Jannik Sinner battling for the gentlemen's title on Sunday. The Red Sox stay red hot. The Tigers finally cool off in another comeback win for the Yankees. England and Argentina advancing to the World Cup semis. Argentina finding a way again. ESPN soccer analyst Julian Lorenz and Frank LaBeouf on Argentina advancing.
2: Those moments of magic that somebody pops in, Romero with a header, Messi being Messi, Alvarez, who's been quite quiet in the whole game, like Messi, like all Argentine going forward because they scored early and after that, that was it. I think they had two shots after their goal in the 10th minute. And again, collectively, we said it the other day, they're underwhelming. They are really underwhelming and they might step up for the semi-final. They will have to, otherwise England will win. But they always find a way. One way or another, they just find a way of winning those games.
3: Sometimes, you know, he could have scored. The ref lifted the flag, but it was an offside, so he could have scored a goal and they would have said, well, again, the little guy, he did what he had to do. If he doesn't score, he's not somebody that you see a lot. And he's been like that throughout his career, where he doesn't run a lot, you don't really see him, but suddenly he makes something special and you call him a genius, who he is.
1: Argentina, the defending champs, ESPN soccer analyst Craig Burley on Argentina advancing.
4: They're chaotic, but they have a little sprinkling of magic. We didn't really see the Messi magic tonight, but we've seen Julian Alvarez with that goal, that those moments that change games for them. And it's been moments for them, particularly in the knockout stages, rather than a 90 minutes or 120 of control. We haven't seen that. And if we're being honest, they've had quite a lot of decisions, right or wrong, fall on their lap. The dominoes has fallen their way thus far. The sending off, I think, was correct, but it certainly helped. The decision in the Egypt game was debatable. The Messi match day one, when he raked the studs down. So there's been so much that could have gone against them that's gone for them, and they've taken advantage of that.
1: Yeah, have capitalized on their opportunities. They'll take on England. Three Lions hang on to win against Norway. Thomas Tuchel had England in the World Cup semis after some of the struggles in previous World Cups leading into this one. MLS on Apple TV analyst Keith Costigan thinking that Tuchel has been the difference for the Three Lions.
5: He's got the best out of Jude Bellingham, who's matured now into a world-class talent, who's now got 6 goals in the World Cup. So they're not just reliant on Harry Kane. But I do think if I was to point to one thing, it would be the coach, who has the ability to pick a moment to change the game in a positive manner. That's not something they've always had. I think Gareth Southgate built the culture that allowed England to challenge again, but I think Tuchel gives them that ability to be the team to get over that finish line.
1: And on the other side in Miami, Norway falling short. Erling Haaland subbed off to start the second half of extra time, scoreless in a competitive match for the first time since October of 2024. Costigan disagreeing with the decision to take Haaland out.
5: I can understand from a coaching standpoint, normally, but this isn't a normal game. This is a World Cup quarterfinal. So I think it's one that's going to be debated for a long time. But Norway are definitely best for me when Erling Haaland is on the field. When he's not, they don't have that same kind of mystique about them. And it's difficult. It's difficult to see them lose that way with him not being on the field.
1: Argentina, Spain, France, and England, the final four in the World Cup. The ESPN Radio ESPYs auction is back for the first time since 2020. 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Two passes to the sold-out Star Wars Celebration honoring the 50th anniversary of Star Wars: A New Hope, and VIP access to ESPN shows like NFL Live, SportsCenter, First Take, The Rich Eisen Show, and more. 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Nick DeLuca here with you. Para games in Pittsburgh on Saturday after rain washed out the Friday night opener. Fans got their money's worth. It was well worth the wait. In game one, pick it up in the third, tied at two. Might want to learn the name as Merlin Valdez.
6: The pitch, swing and a deep fly ball to center. He got into this one good. And he joins the Shrub Club. There's a home run to center. Valdez with his eighth. And the Pirates retake the lead 3-2 on another long home run by Esperlin Valdez.
1: 93-7, the fan, instant impact for the Pirates since being called up. His eighth of the season, hadn't even played 30 games. Top of the fifth, Sal Frelick put the Brewers back on top.
7: And he hits one in the air to deep right, going back at the track. Bye, bye, baseball! Salvatore with a two-run blast, and the Brewers lead it 5-3.
1: 620 WTMJ, Milwaukee would add a run, ran into some trouble in the seventh. Bases full of bucks, and Valdez, the guy they call the magician, waved his wand.
6: 3-1. Swinging a fly ball. This is deep. Way back. Grand slam. Esperlin Valdez goes the other way. And the rookie has driven in six. The Pirates have the lead over the Brewers. 7-6. What a game from Esperlin Valdez.
8: Absolutely amazing what this kid is doing. 22 years old. It is absolutely ridiculous.
1: Two homers for Valdez on the day. Second youngest player in Pirates history with six RBIs. Pittsburgh would nail down the win in the ninth, 7-6. Now over to game two. And in the fourth, Valdez had another trick up his sleeve.
9: 1-1 pitch. And Valdez hits this one high, deep down the left field line, curling toward the pole. And it is gone. A two-run homer for Esperlin Valdez. And the big day for the rookie continues. His third home run of the day. Two in the first of the doubleheader. And here a go-ahead two-run blast to make it 2-0 Pirates over the Brewers in the bottom of the fourth.
1: Yeah, how's this for a tally? Valdez, the first player in baseball history with four go-ahead hits, three go-ahead homers, and one go-ahead grand slam all in the same day. Great nugget from Sportsnet Pittsburgh. He hit nearly a quarter mile of homers in one day. 1,186 feet combined. That's more than two Washington monuments and the height of the Eiffel Tower. His 10 homers in 27 career games. Fewest games to reach 10 by a Pirates player in franchise history. Bryce Turang would tie it with a double in the fifth. Brian Reynolds came through with an RBI single in the sixth to give the Pirates the lead. They'd hang on to win it 3-2. Sweep the doubleheader. They are 4-1 against Milwaukee this season, went 3-10 last year. In St. Pete, the Rays inducting Evan Longoria into the team's Hall of Fame on Saturday, retiring his number three. The 2026 Rays had a chance to break a tie with his 2008 Tampa team for the second most wins before the All-Star break in franchise history. Bottom seven up 2-1 on the Mariners and putting the game on cruise control.
10: 4-2 New York, there are the A's. So now it's really up to the Rays. See if they can cash in here and get themselves a win against Seattle. And the pitch on the way to Valade. Fly ball, well hit into left field. And Rosarena turns and looks. That one is gone. A three-run pitch at homer for Ryan Valade. And the Rays have opened it up. It's 5-1.
1: 620 WDAE Valade, big blow. Rays would win it 6-1, their fifth straight win against Seattle. Mariners were a game away from the World Series last year. This year has been a battle. Five losses in a row, tied for their longest losing streak of the season. What's changed? Well, Cal Raleigh's production, nowhere near where it was a year ago, but ESPN MLB analyst Tim Kurchin, confident Cal has a strong second half in him.
11: He's way better than a 165 hitter, and no excuses here, but at the WBC in spring training, he got 9 at-bats in 2 weeks and didn't get any extra hitting around that, and that can really affect a player. He got off to a terrible start, and then he got hurt. Well, now he is healthy. He's back in there every day. The Mariners have a good team. There's plenty of protection around him. I think he's going to get hot the second half. Obviously, he's not going near 60 homers, but he's way too good to be stuck in the 100s at this point.
1: Yeah, Seattle two games under 500 at 47-49, but just two games out of the AL West lead, only team in the division with a positive run differential. Astros and Rangers in Arlington, Yordan Alvarez at it again.
12: Delivers an 0-1, and Alvarez smashes one deep to center field. Back on it is Carter at the wall, looking up. See you later! High off the batter's eye for Yordan, number 31 on the season, and the Astros lead it 2-0.
1: Alvarez hitting his 8th home run this year against the Rangers, the most in a single season by a Houston hitter against Texas. He's got 7 homers at Globe Life Field in 6 games this year. That's the second most in baseball, including guys who actually play for the Rangers. Fast forward to the 6th, Lamont Wade put the game out of reach.
13: Here's the pitch.
14: And that's to right field. Nimmo going back, and there's your slam! Lamont Wade Jr., 6-0 Astros, just like that.
1: KBME 790 AM on the call's first career grand slam for Wade. Astros win it 9-3, scoring 9-plus runs for an 18th time this season. That's tied for the most in the majors with the Dodgers and the Nationals. Stros 6-3 against Texas this season, can clinch the season series on Sunday. Have not lost it since back in 2016. Cardinals and Braves, Lars Nootbaar starting fast in St. Louis.
12: Lopez with the pitch, a swing, and there's a high fly ball. That's hit to deep right. It's a gunner for Nootbaar. He blasts that ball over the Cardinal bullpen. 3-0 Cardinals in the first inning.
1: Cardinals Radio Network, 4-1 your final. They did not look back. Third straight win over Atlanta. NBA offseason in full swing at age 41, entering year 23. We're still wondering about where LeBron James will end up 16 years after the decision, dozen years after his return to Cleveland, and those two might be the most likely destinations. LeBron's agent Rich Paul taking voice memos with LeBron weighing his options. ESPN Radio's Emmett Golden says Paul has more information than he's sharing.
15: LeBron has very tight circle, this we know. And that circle doesn't let information out. So I'm not mad at them for not, you know, saying, hey, yeah, this is what he's thinking, this is what he's not. I get it. It's all part of the game, right? It's what we do. And by the way, thank you, because it is July 11th, and normally we have nothing to talk about. So Bam punches Tyler Hero, gives us content, and now we got the LeBron stuff as we wait for him. So it works for us, but I don't believe for a second. And then, you know what? Rich should be lying to us. You know? But I don't believe for a second he has no idea where LeBron is leaning.
1: 16 years after taking his talents to South Beach, could Miami make sense with a chance to team up with Giannis and Bam Adebayo, making the headlines after that summer league altercation with Tyler Hero? ESPN Radio's Aaron Goldhammer on the impact that could have on LeBron's decision.
16: What is LeBron thinking as he's in Puerto Rico on a golf course somewhere, and he refreshes his Twitter and sees this report from Sean? Is he thinking to himself, huh, I want to go play with Bam Adebayo? Or is he thinking to himself, man, this is some childish BS, and I don't want to be a part of any team that has anything to do with this?
1: Yeah, a lot to consider. From the start of his free agency, Paul saying LeBron's next move will be about happiness. ESPN NBA front office insider Bobby Marks says teams can't just throw money at the king.
13: No, I don't. I don't. He's made close to $600 million in his career. And I know we really don't want to talk about players' money and everything like that, but if the goal is to go out and go try to win a championship, I don't think you're going to want to trade off pieces that can actually help your roster, whether it be, you know, in the case of Cleveland trading, you know, Max Strus to clear up money. Instead of paying him $4 million, now you can pay him $7 million. So, no, I don't. I think what helps, and I think certainly what Philadelphia did, was going out and improving your roster to make it more appealing for him to come play with them.
1: Nobody knows what LeBron is thinking. Cleveland, Miami, front runners, Golden State potentially in the mix. ESPN senior NBA writer Brian Windhorst thinking that might be cool to see LeBron in the Bay Area.
17: I don't think that they're a favorite or anything in the West, but I would love to see it. But it's not going to be a disaster either. Of course not. There's no chance of it being a disaster. It would be wonderful to see. They're not going to be in last place or anything like that. So I know it's not a hot take, but I don't think it's a dream team or a disaster. I think it's something very enjoyable to work your way through the doldrums of a regular season while we wait for the best teams to play in the postseason.
1: One thing for sure, we know LeBron is leaving L.A. We think Kawhi Leonard is too. Clippers and Raptors agreeing on that deal to send Kawhi back to Toronto, but the trade will not be completed until the NBA investigation into whether the Clippers circumvented the salary cap through an endorsement deal with aspiration is over. ESPN's Bobby Marks on the penalties the Clippers could potentially be facing.
13: You're looking at suspensions. You're looking at a fine up to between $7 and $10 million, somewhere in that range. You're looking at loss of draft picks. It's significant. You know, the Clippers have gone on with their business this summer. Toronto has done, you know, some marginal signings and everything like that. But to kind of rewind this and this trade doesn't go through, it doesn't put everyone in a really good light.
1: Yeah, a lot to deal with on both sides of that trade in Toronto and in LA. Up next, volume up for Saturday Top Sound. This is SportsCenter All Night here on ESPN Radio.
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3: Thanks, Nick. We begin with a busy final Saturday in baseball before the All-Star break and plenty of offense between the Blue Jays and Padres in San Diego. 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
4: The lefty set. Now the ninth pitch of the at-bat. France hits it in the air. Deep to left field. Classe is back. This one, gonna go! Western medal for Ty France. His 11th home run of the year has put the Padres back ahead. It's 8-7.
0: Number 4.
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5: McCann swings and drives one in the air. Deep left center field. That one is back and it is gone! Back-to-back homers. Second of the night for James McCann. 9-2 Diamondbacks in the 8th.
0: Number 3.
3: Cubs taking on the Reds in Cincinnati, and this was the difference in this one on the Cubs radio network.
6: The 0-1. And a high fly ball hits it deep left. Going back with a at the track near the wall. Looks up, gone! Alex Bregman gives the Cubs the lead. A two-run home run to straight left. And the Cubs now up 5-3 over the Reds.
0: Number 2.
3: The Yankees erupt in the 8th in a rally over the Nationals in D.C. The call on the YES Network.
7: Drill deep to right field. There it goes! See ya! Into the second deck. A two-run home run for Grisham. And the Yankees take a 3-2 lead.
0: Number 1.
3: And Nick, our top sound, a Pirates rookie, had himself a day in a doubleheader sweep with the Brewers in Pittsburgh. 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
4: 3-1. Swing a fly ball. This is deep. Way back. Grand slam. Esmerlin Valdez goes the other way. And the rookie has driven in 6. The Pirates have the lead over the Brewers. 7-6. What a game from Esmerlin Valdez.
1: Yeah, what a day. Thanks so much, John. And that was only Game 1. Valdez went on to homer again in Game 2 of that doubleheader. The Padres back within a game of 500. D-backs winning their second straight over the Dodgers. Go-ahead two-run homer in the 7th for Alex Bregman, his first that late since August 2024 with the Astros. It's another comeback win for the Cubs. Three Saturday games in the WNBA. Lynx and Liberty might have been the best of the bunch in Minneapolis. Lynx trailing entering the 4th, then Kayla McBride came alive.
8: That one drilled from 3 for Kayla McBride. 9 unanswered points for Minnesota. Pulls it back out on Shoewarner. Still pulls it and got it.
1: That call coming from ABC. McBride scored 14 of her 25 in the 4th quarter. Lynx win it 90-85. Olivia Miles adding 23. Sabrina Ionescu scoring 25 for the Liberty, who have lost 4 of 5. Fire over the Dream 102-92. Megan Gustafson scored 17. The Aces demolished the Mercury 106-58. Asia Wilson had 21 and 15 boards in just 25 minutes. Vegas led by 54 in the 4th quarter, matching the 3rd largest win in league history. What a blowout in that one, but some good action across the WNBA. Up next, the World Cup semis are set. Argentina and England are through, one final down, one to go at Wimbledon. 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
1: World Cup semifinals are set.
2: 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I'm sad for the Vikings because they had a great qualification. 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
1: The Red Sox continue to stay hot in Queens.
3: Swinging a high fly ball into left. Juan Soto sprints back at the wall, looks up, and that's gone!
1: We have a first-time winner at Wimbledon.
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1: Plus, we have the latest from the offseason in the NBA.
5: LeBron has very tight circles, this we know. And that circle doesn't let information out.
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6: 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Nick DeLuca here with you. Middle of July, lots of good stuff going on. Have a women's Wimbledon champ, gentlemen's final around the corner, plenty of baseball. The NBA offseason in full swing as well. But we're down to four in the World Cup. Started with six on Saturday. Kansas City, part of the weeding out process. Leo Messi and Argentina looking to defend their World Cup title, taking on Switzerland, a surprise member of the quarters playing their first since 1954. Argentina been in this spot before. And it looked like it. Alexis McAllister opening the scoring just 10 minutes in on a great feed from Messi. But then Switzerland turned up the heat, held off the scoreboard in the first half, had chances in the second, and finally capitalized. Dan and Doy, the equalizer in the 67th minute, all square despite the Swiss flag being a plus. Off to the extra 20, Argentina scratching for opportunities. Julian Alvarez finding the back of the net. Four of Alvarez's five career World Cup goals have been scored in the knockout stage. His goal, the latest goal from outside the box in the last 60 years at the FIFA World Cup. Argentina would add another late one to win it 3-1 on a night where the final score did not show how tough it was. ESPN senior soccer writer Gab Marcardi says that Argentina didn't play well, but they found a way.
7: They found a way. I don't think that they've played very well in this World Cup. They've relied heavily on Messi. And if you watch them play, I mean, even if you're kind of a novice to the sport, you'll notice Messi kind of walks around the pitch most of the time. And that's okay, because when Argentina get possession and they get the ball to Messi, he makes magic happen. But what that means is that everybody else has to work that much harder. They've sort of tinkered with their formation. They don't really use wide areas. They just try to clog up the middle, play tight passes. That's kind of what you have to do when, you know, one of your guys is basically a non-factor out of possession. It's worked for them so far. I don't know that they can continue playing like this as the opposition gets even tougher against England. Unless, of course, Messi stands on his head and does something unbelievable, which, of course, he's done before in the very, very near past.
6: Yeah, he certainly can. Messi's nine-game World Cup scoring streak ending, but his pursuit of a second World Cup title continues. He picked up his 10th World Cup assist, two more than any other player in the last 60 years. Marcotti on what makes Messi so special.
7: I think what's remarkable about him is how he's managed to really adapt his game. I mean, you see this in every sport. Certain athletes, as they get older, they have to play differently. Maybe they have to play smarter. They have to pick their moments. You know, in some ways, soccer is a perfect sport for that, because it's a low-scoring game, and you only need to be great, you know, once or twice a game to score a goal, and usually that's enough to get you by. And I think Messi understands that, beyond the athleticism, beyond taking care of his body, and the genius, of course, that he has in his feet, there is a really, really big brain there. Whether consciously or not, he says, okay, how can I not be a liability to the side when we don't have the ball, and at the same time be a difference maker? And, you know, he's shown that he can do that with Inter Miami, certainly, and with Argentina. It is a really big ask in these conditions to go out there and play 120 minutes, and he manages to do that. And I find that really remarkable.
6: Marcotti on game night. Argentina riding a 12-match World Cup unbeaten streak dating back to 2022. Have looked beatable at times, but have found a way all tournament long. They reached their third semifinal in the last four World Cups, the sixth in team history.

0: SiriusXM Channel 80. 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Nick DeLucchi here with you. Just jamming out. If you're not familiar, Wonderwall has become the anthem for English soccer players and fans singing it together after matches in this World Cup and beyond. Fittingly by Oasis, something England is trying to find in the midst of a 60-year World Cup drought, making their 11th quarterfinal appearance all time, a spot where they had lost more than any other country in World Cup history. In Miami, it was Erling Haaland and Norway in their way in the quarters for the first time ever. England had to come back down a goal against Mexico in the round of 16. First time they'd done that in 35 years. And in the first half, we're staring at a deficit again. Andreas Schnellderup opening the scoring in the 36th minute, capitalizing on some big-time Norway pressure out of the hydration break. Schnellderup's third goal in his last two World Cup matches. Looked like England was headed to the half down a goal, but Jude Bellingham, the hero in Mexico City, striking again before the first half buzzer, knotting the score in the 47th minute of play, his fifth of the tournament. Second half was a slugfest. Teams trading chances. Norway had a goal wiped away because of a Haaland foul. Harry Kane, near goal, taken off the board because he was offside. Play an extra 32 decided 3 minutes into the first extra frame. Off a rebound, Bellingham pouncing on his chance. England singing "Hey Jude," his second of the game, turned out to be the game winner. England on to the World Cup semis for the first time since 2018. ESPN soccer analyst Craig Burley on England moving on.
1: Obviously, Norway got off to a better start. England got off to a more controlled start. Norway were very passive early on. The Schnellderup goal was a fluke. Right. It was a cross. Jordan Pickford, really, I think he thought it was going wide and he pulled his hand away, so that was a bit of a mistake. But Jude Bellingham has been immense in this tournament, and then the substitutes from the England bench were really strong. Bellingham gets his second goal. The best team go through, I think, just by edging it. And Norway can be proud of what, been disrespectful to them. They can be really proud of what they've done at the tournament. Erling Haaland, they get really no service up to him. And I don't know what was wrong when he went off an injury in extra time, but he must have been feeling a calf or injury. You're not going to go off if you're just tired.
0: England with multiple comeback wins at the 2026 FIFA World Cup knockout stage after entering the tournament with two such wins, excluding third place games. 1990 quarterfinals against Cameroon and in 1966 in the final when they won over West Germany. ESPN soccer analyst Frank LaBeouf says there was never a doubt.
2: Overall, I would say that I always felt that the English were capable of responding. And I found Norway pushing. And when they conceded that second goal, extra time, I didn't see them being capable of coming back. So overall, it's a deserving win. I'm sad for the Viking because they had a great qualification. They had a great run in that World Cup. But yeah, as you said, Craig, we barely saw Haaland today. Maybe he was very well marked, and I think so, but they didn't try to serve him. They didn't try to use him. Only maybe one chance in the first half, but that was it.
0: Yeah, and what a moment for Jude Bellingham, first English player with two multi-goal games in a single FIFA World Cup knockout stage match at 23 years and 12 days old, became the second youngest player to score two-plus goals in consecutive World Cup knockout stage matches, and some pretty outstanding company, Pele, in 1958 at 17 years old. England manager Thomas Tuchel saying post-match, he felt like the team was fortunate to advance, made some big mistakes. Bellingham reminding everyone, it's hot out here in Miami.
3: Maybe, but maybe he doesn't know what it's like to play in those kind of conditions against Erling Haaland, Odegaard, Nusa, Sorloth. You know, that's not an easy team to play against. So, you know, I think we've tried to create a positive environment. We should continue that going into the final four. I can't speak highly enough for the lads. You're not going to win every game popping the ball and making 1,000 passes. Sometimes you have to win dirty, and we've done that again tonight.
0: England advancing, Norway falling short. Erling Haaland subbed off to start the second half of extra time. Scoreless in a competitive match for Norway for the first time since October of 2024. Had scored in his last 14. ESPN soccer analyst Craig Burley talking Haaland's early exit.
1: I don't know how Erling Haaland was out of gas, because and I don't have the stats. I'd like to see the stats if we get them at some point about his kilometres travelled during this game. But he certainly, in terms of the eye test, did less running than any other Norway player. And that's okay, because that's what he does. So then I would be surprised then if he needed to come off for fatigue.
4: There you go. You don't wish to show...
2: We don't know, but...
1: Yeah, I don't know, but the other sign... So that would surprise me, because his game is walking around and coming alive when they get the ball with a ball in behind or across, like he did against Brazil. Walked around, sauntered around, even when he scored the header, he was walking around for...
2: Yeah, like, and he just made like five years run when he scored the header.
1: Yes.
2: Yeah.
1: So he has to have had some sort of problem, because otherwise he's got a fitness issue. And maybe as the days go by, we'll hear about that.
0: Haaland with 21 touches, 2 shots, 1 on target in 105 minutes. England advancing to its 4th World Cup semifinal and first since 2018 when they lost to Croatia. Will face Argentina. Argentina, Spain, France, and England advancing, marking the first time FIFA rankings were installed in 1992 that the top 4 have advanced to the semifinals at the World Cup. World Cup coverage brought to you by Gusto. 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Plenty to get to on Saturday in baseball. All the action on the field and dreams coming true off of it with the Major League Baseball draft getting going. White Sox earned the first pick, and I mean earned with how last year went, taking UCLA shortstop Rock Chalowski with their first number one overall pick since Hall of Famer Harold Baines back in 1977. He hit .320 with a near 1,100 OPS with 21 homers with the Bruins this season. First UCLA player to go first overall since Garrett Cole in 2011. Joining a stockpile of talent in that Chicago system, Miguel Vargas, Colson Montgomery. Sox even traded former first-rounder Jacob Gonzalez to the Pirates, got the 34th pick in return, and they used it on a familiar name, Landon Tomey, son of Hall of Famer Jim Tomey, who's a special advisor to the team. On the field, White Sox put up 14 on the A's on Friday night. Figure Saturday's game was scoreless in the 6th. Runner on and Chase Mydraw delivered.
5: The 2-1. A swing and a line drive. Base hit, left field corner. Here comes Colson toward third. He's going to be sent by Jersey. And he's going to score without a relay throw. Chase Mydroth with an RBI double, and the Sox lead 1-0.
0: ESPN 1000, Mydroth RBI double, the only scoring in a 1-0 White Sox win. Chicago got 8 scoreless innings from their bullpen, their most in 10 years. Middle game for the Red Sox and the Mets in Queens. Boston arriving well ahead of first pitch on Saturday. No planes to worry about, but they're still flying high.
6: 2-2. Swinging a high fly ball into left. Juan Soto sprints back at the wall, looks up, and that's gone! 2-run shot on Drew Monasterio, pumped to left. And the Red Sox strike first. 2-0 in the 4th.
0: Call from WEEI 93.7 FM. Monasterio's 5th homer of the year, a new career high. The Red Sox win it 4-0. Masataka Yoshida also went deep, back-to-back games with multiple RBIs for the first time for him in 3 years. Red Sox have won 8 straight. It's the longest active win streak in Major League Baseball. All 8 wins coming on the road. Longest road win streak by any team in the majors this season. A good note from ESPN's Jeff Passan. On July 2nd, the Red Sox were last in the AL East, had the 4th worst record in baseball, and were 6.5 games back at the final wild card spot with 6 teams to leap. 9 days later, half a game behind Minnesota and Seattle for the final wild card spot. And for the Mets, they lose their 56th game of the season, their most before the All-Star break since 1993. Shut out for the 9th time this year, tied for the 2nd most in baseball. We're shut out 8 times in all
7: of 2025. The Tigers entered Saturday trying to make it seven straight. JT Realmuto had other plans.
8: 0-1 pitch. This ball's hit down the left field line, and it's fair ball. That's in the corner. Brandon's going to score no problem. Green gets over there, but the ball dances around quite a bit. So here comes Bryson Stott, and JT has himself a two-run double.
7: 94 WIP on the call. The Phils bounce back to even the series with a 4-2 win since May 19th. They are 19-5 following a loss that is best in Major League Baseball. Christopher Sanchez, 7 innings, 2 earned. His ninth start this season of at least 7 innings, 2 or fewer earned allowed. That's the most in Major League Baseball and a much-needed bounce-back start after allowing a career-high 9 earned in his last road start. The Tigers left 7 men on base, were 0-for-6 with runners in scoring position. Had their chances, but could not break through as they fall to the Phillies to mark an end to that winning streak. Coming up, more from a busy day around baseball. This is SportsCenter All Night here on ESPN Radio.
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1: 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Just one match left at Wimbledon. The women's final coming on Saturday. Linda Nuskova and Karolina Muchová in the first women's major final between women representing Czechia since the country was founded in 1993. Looked like Nuskova was on cruise control, taking the first set 6-2 and going up 5-2 in the second set. Match over? Well, not so fast. Muchová fending off 5 championship points to come back for a stunning 7-5 second set win. Winner take all third. Muchová with all the momentum, but did not matter. Nuskova, during that set break, took a peek at the trophy. Reminder for what she was playing for, and it showed. Raced out to a 3-0 lead, and then checkmate.
2: It's Linda Nuskova, the latest Czech champion of Wimbledon. Regroups to become a brand new major winner. Flinched and then found her power game and her poise. Strong stuff in the final set.
1: Nuskova surviving the second set collapse to claim the crown 6-2, 5-7, 6-3 in 2 hours and 27 minutes, the third longest Wimbledon ladies singles final in the open era. She is the 10th straight different ladies Wimbledon champion, second time in tennis history that 10 different women won the title at a single major over a 10 tournament span. On the men's side, the final coming Sunday, heavyweight battle, top 2 seeds Yannick Sinner and Alexander Zverev. Sinner holds the head-to-head edge over Zverev 10-4, including wins in each of their last 9 meetings, but Zverev fresh off his first major title at the French Open. See if that confidence can carry him. ESPN's Mary Jo Fernandez on the men's final.
3: Well, I think for Sasha Zverev, he's coming into this final at an all-time high. I mean, he finally breaks through in Paris at the French Open. It's something that he's worked so hard to do. And grass has never been his favorite surface, James, but somehow the confidence is carried over. And I think he's playing with much more confidence because he's hitting the ball so much harder. The serve is always a weapon, but now the forehand's become a weapon. He's inside the baseline. You can see the emotions when he won at the French. It's really been nice to see him evolve in a very short amount of time. He's trying to do something that's very difficult to do. And for Sinner, he was shaky at the start, and then he got better.
1: Yeah, no doubt. Zverev would become the first man to win his first 2 major titles consecutively since John Newcomb back in 1967. 22nd straight year, Wimbledon will crown a gentleman's champion who already won a previous major title match at 11 a.m. Eastern on Sunday on ESPN. Some baseball to get to in the nation's capital. Things going a little bit better for the Yankees this weekend. Struggling to start July and struggling to start the afternoon.
4: He's extreme first base side of the rubber into the windup. First pitch to Woods. Swung on. Hit a mile high to right field. Dominguez going back to the warning track, to the wall, looking up. It is caught. Goodbye.
1: Nationals Radio Network, Woods' 9th leadoff homer this season, tied with Alfonso Soriano and Brad Wilkerson for the most in a season in Nationals history, his 27th of the year. But just like the opener, Nats led for most of the day,

0: then ran into some Trent Grisham trouble in the eighth.
1: Drill deep to right field. There it goes. See ya. Into the second deck. A two-run home run for Grisham. And the Yankees take a 3-2 lead.
0: Call from the Yes Network. Grisham giving the Yankees the lead after they were shut out through seven innings. Ryan McMahon, Paul Goldschmidt going deep in the frame as well. Second time this season, Yankees hit three home runs in a single inning. They hang on to win it 4-2. Third straight win, longest win streak for the Yankees since they won four straight from June 13th through the 17th. The Nationals have blown the lead in 27 games this season. That's tied for the most in the majors. In South Beach, think the focus was on the World Cup, but there was a baseball game in Miami. Marlins and Guardians rematch of the 97 World Series, but both teams have changed names since then. Patrick Bailey switched teams this season. Guardians, glad they got him.
2: The payoff pitch swung on, and that's drilled to left. It's carrying well. Hernandez back. He won't get to it. It's up against the wall. Two runs will score. Patrick Bailey comes through, and the Guardians are now up 4-1.
0: WTAM 1100. Bailey providing some insurance. Score would hold 4-1. Tanner Bibee outstanding. 6 2/3, 5 hits, an earned run, and 3 strikeouts. Guardians win their third straight after dropping 4 in a row. Up next, our half-hour headlines, the latest from the World Cup quarters, NBA offseason, and more from baseball. 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
18: Hey, it's Evan Cohen. 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
1: The World Cup semis are set. Both Saturday matches needing extra time. England pass Norway 2-1. Argentina takes down Switzerland 3-1. They'll meet on Wednesday in Atlanta. Lina Nuskova captures the women's Wimbledon crown. Alexander Zverev and Jannik Sinner battling for the gentlemen's title on Sunday. The Red Sox stay red hot. The Tigers finally cool off at another comeback win for the Yankees. England and Argentina advancing to the World Cup semis. Argentina finding a way again. ESPN soccer analyst Julian Lorenz and Frank LaBeouf on Argentina advancing.
2: Those moments of magic that somebody pops in, Romero with a header, Messi being Messi, Alvarez who's been quiet in the whole game, like Messi, like all Argentine going forward because they scored early and after that, that was it. I think they had two shots after their goal in the 10th minute. And again, collectively, we said it the other day, they're underwhelming. They are really underwhelming and they might step up for the semi-final. They will have to, otherwise England will win. But they always find a way. One way or another, they just find a way of winning those games.
3: Sometimes, you know, he could have scored. The ref lifted the flag, but it was an offside, so he could have scored a goal and they would have said, well, again, the little guy, he did what he had to do. If he doesn't score, he's not somebody that you see a lot. And he's been like that throughout his career, where he doesn't run a lot, you don't really see him, but suddenly he makes something special and you call him a genius, who he is.
1: Argentina, the defending champs, ESPN soccer analyst Craig Burley on Argentina advancing.
4: They're chaotic, but they have a little sprinkling of magic. We didn't really see the Messi magic tonight, but we've seen Julian Alvarez with that goal, those moments that change games for them. And it's been moments for them, particularly in the knockout stages, rather than a 90 minutes or 120 of control. We haven't seen that. And if we're being honest, they've had quite a lot of decisions, right or wrong, fall on their lap. The dominoes has fallen their way thus far. The sending off, I think, was correct, but it certainly helped. The decision in the Egypt game was debatable. The Messi match day one, when he raked the studs down. So there's been so much that could have gone against them that's gone for them, and they've taken advantage of that.
1: Yeah, have capitalized on their opportunities. They'll take on England. Three Lions hang on to win against Norway. Thomas Tuchel had England in the World Cup semis after some of the struggles in previous World Cups leading into this one. MLS on Apple TV analyst Keith Costigan thinking that Tuchel has been the difference for the Three Lions.
5: He's got the best out of Jude Bellingham, who's matured now into a world-class talent, who's now got 6 goals in the World Cup. So they're not just reliant on Harry Kane. But I do think if I was to point to one thing, it would be the coach, who has the ability to pick a moment to change the game in a positive manner. That's not something they've always had. I think Gareth Southgate built the culture that allowed England to challenge again. But I think Tuchel gives them that ability to be the team to get over that finish line.
1: And on the other side in Miami, Norway falling short. Erling Haaland subbed off to start the second half of extra time, scoreless in a competitive match for the first time since October of 2024. Costigan disagreeing with the decision to take Haaland out.
5: I can understand from a coaching standpoint, normally, but this isn't a normal game. This is a World Cup quarterfinal. So I think it's one that's going to be debated for a long time. But Norway are definitely best for me when Erling Haaland is on the field. When he's not, they don't have that same kind of mystique about them. And it's difficult. It's difficult to see them lose that way with him not being on the field.
1: Argentina, Spain, France, and England, the final four in the World Cup. The ESPN Radio ESPYs auction is back for the first time since 2020. 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Two passes to the sold-out Star Wars Celebration honoring the 50th anniversary of Star Wars: A New Hope, and VIP access to ESPN shows like NFL Live, SportsCenter, First Take, The Rich Eisen Show, and more. 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Nick DeLuca here with you. Paragames in Pittsburgh on Saturday after rain washed out the Friday night opener. Fans got their money's worth. It was well worth the wait. In game one, pick it up in the third, tied at two. Might want to learn the name as Merlin Valdez.
6: The pitch, swing and a deep fly ball to center. He got into this one good. And he joins the Shrub Club. There's a home run to center. Valdez with his eighth. And the Pirates retake the lead. 3-2 on another long home run by Sperling Valdez.
1: 93-7, the fan, instant impact for the Pirates since being called up. His eighth of the season, hadn't even played 30 games. Top of the fifth, Sal Frelick put the Brewers back on top.
7: And he hits one in the air to deep right, going back at the track. Bye-bye, baseball! Salvatore with a two-run blast, and the Brewers lead it 5-3.
1: 620 WTMJ, Milwaukee would add a run, ran into some trouble in the seventh. Bases full of bucks, and Valdez, the guy they call the magician, waved his wand.
6: 3-1. Swinging a fly ball. This is deep. Way back. Grand slam. Sperling Valdez goes the other way. And the rookie has driven in six. The Pirates have the lead over the Brewers. 7-6. What a game from Sperling Valdez.
8: Absolutely amazing what this kid is doing. 22 years old. It is absolutely ridiculous.
1: Two homers for Valdez on the day. Second youngest player in Pirates history with six RBIs. Pittsburgh would nail down the win in the ninth, 7-6. Now over to game two. And in the fourth, Valdez had another trick up his sleeve.
9: 1-1 pitch. And Valdez hits this one high, deep down the left field line, curling toward the pole, and it is gone! A two-run homer for Sperling Valdez, and the big day for the rookie continues. His third home run of the day, two in the first of the doubleheader, and here a go-ahead two-run blast to make it 2-0 Pirates over the Brewers in the bottom of the fourth.
1: Yeah, how's this for a tally? Valdez, the first player in baseball history with four go-ahead hits, three go-ahead homers, and one go-ahead grand slam all in the same day. Great nugget from Sportsnet Pittsburgh. He hit nearly a quarter mile of homers in one day. 1,186 feet combined. That's more than two Washington monuments and the height of the Eiffel Tower. His 10 homers in 27 career games. Fewest games to reach 10 by a Pirates player in franchise history. Bryce Turang would tie it with a double in the fifth. Brian Reynolds came through with an RBI single in the sixth to give the Pirates the lead. They'd hang on to win it 3-2. Sweep the doubleheader. They are 4-1 against Milwaukee this season. Went 3-10 last year. In St. Pete, the Rays inducting Evan Longoria into the team's Hall of Fame on Saturday, retiring his number three. The 2026 Rays had a chance to break a tie with his 2008 Tampa team for the second most wins before the All-Star break in franchise history. Bottom seven up 2-1 on the Mariners and putting the game on cruise control.
10: 4-2 New York, there are the A's. So now it's really up to the Rays. See, they can cash in here and get themselves a win against Seattle. And the pitch on the way to Valade. Fly ball, well hit into left field. And Rosarena turns and looks. That one is gone! A three-run pinch hit homer for Ryan Valade. And the Rays have opened it up. It's 5-1.
1: 620 WDAE Valade, big blow. Rays would win it 6-1, their fifth straight win against Seattle. Mariners were a game away from the World Series last year. This year has been a battle. Five losses in a row, tied for their longest losing streak of the season. What's changed? Well, Cal Raleigh's production, nowhere near where it was a year ago, but ESPN MLB analyst Tim Kirchen, confident Cal has a strong second half in him.
11: He's way better than a 165 hitter, and no excuses here, but at the WBC in spring training, he got 9 at-bats in 2 weeks and didn't get any extra hitting around that, and that can really affect a player. He got off to a terrible start, and then he got hurt. Well, now he is healthy. He's back in there every day. The Mariners have a good team. There's plenty of protection around him. I think he's going to get hot the second half. Obviously, he's not going near 60 homers, but he's way too good to be stuck in the 100s at this point.
1: Yeah, Seattle two games under 500 at 47-49, but just two games out of the AL West lead. Only team in the division with a positive run differential. Astros and Rangers in Arlington. Yordan Alvarez at it again.
12: Delivers an 0-1. And Alvarez smashes one deep to center field. Back on it is Carter at the wall. Looking up. See you later! High off the batter's eye for Yordan. Number 31 on the season. And the Astros lead it 2-0.
1: Alvarez hitting his eighth home run this year against the Rangers, the most in a single season by a Houston hitter against Texas. He's got 7 homers at Globe Life Field in 6 games this year. That's the second most in baseball, including guys who actually play for the Rangers. Fast forward to the 6th, Lamont Wade put the game out of reach.
13: Here's the pitch. And that's to right field. Nimmo going back, and there's your slam! Lamont Wade Jr., 6-0 Astros, just like that.
1: KBME 790 AM on the call's first career grand slam for Wade. Astros win it 9-3, scoring 9-plus runs for an 18th time this season. That's tied for the most in the majors with the Dodgers and the Nationals. Stros 6-3 against Texas this season, can clinch the season series on Sunday, have not lost it since back in 2016. Cardinals and Braves, Lars Nootbaar starting fast in St. Louis.
12: Lopez with the pitch, a swing, and there's a high fly ball. That's hit to deep right. It's a gunner for Nootbaar. He blasts that ball over the Cardinal bullpen. 3-0 Cardinals in the first inning.
1: Cardinals Radio Network, 4-1 your final. They did not look back. Third straight win over Atlanta. NBA offseason in full swing at age 41, entering year 23. We're still wondering about where LeBron James will end up 16 years after the decision, dozen years after his return to Cleveland, and those two might be the most likely destinations. LeBron's agent Rich Paul taking voice memos with LeBron weighing his options. ESPN Radio's Emmett Golden says Paul has more information than he's sharing.
14: LeBron has very tight circle, this we know. And that circle doesn't let information out. So I'm not mad at them for not, you know, saying, hey, yeah, this is what he's thinking, this is what he's not. I get it. It's all part of the game, right? It's what we do. And by the way, thank you, because it is July 11th, and normally we have nothing to talk about. So Bam punches Tyler Hero, gives us content, and now we got the LeBron stuff as we wait for him. So it works for us, but I don't believe for a second. And then you know what? Rich should be lying to us. You know? But I don't believe for a second he has no idea where LeBron is leaning.
1: 16 years after taking his talents to South Beach, could Miami make sense with a chance to team up with Giannis and Bam Adebayo, making the headlines after that summer league altercation with Tyler Hero? ESPN Radio's Aaron Goldhammer on the impact that could have on LeBron's decision.
15: What is LeBron thinking as he's in Puerto Rico on a golf course somewhere, and he refreshes his Twitter and sees this report from Sean? Is he thinking to himself, huh, I want to go play with Bam Adebayo? Or is he thinking to himself, man, this is some childish BS, and I don't want to be a part of any team that has anything to do with this?
1: Yeah, lots to consider. From the start of his free agency, Paul saying LeBron's next move will be about happiness. ESPN NBA front office insider Bobby Marks says teams can't just throw money at the king.
16: No, I don't. I don't. He's made close to $600 million in his career, and I know we really don't want to talk about players' money and everything like that, but if the goal is to go out and go try to win a championship, I don't think you're going to want to trade off pieces that can actually help your roster, whether it be, you know, in the case of Cleveland trading, you know, Max Strus to clear up money. Instead of paying him $4 million, now you can pay him $7 million. So, no, I don't. I think what helps, and I think certainly what Philadelphia did, was going out and improving your roster to make it more appealing for him to come play with them.
1: Nobody knows what LeBron is thinking. Cleveland, Miami, front runners, Golden State potentially in the mix. ESPN senior NBA writer Brian Windhorst thinking that might be cool to see LeBron in the Bay Area.
17: I don't think that they're a favorite or anything in the West, but I would love to see it. But it's not going to be a disaster either. Of course not. There's no chance of it being a disaster. It would be wonderful to see. They're not going to be in last place or anything like that. So I know it's not a hot take, but I don't think it's a dream team or a disaster. I think it's something very enjoyable to work your way through the doldrums of a regular season while we wait for the best teams to play in the postseason.
1: One thing for sure, we know LeBron is leaving L.A. We think Kawhi Leonard is too. Clippers and Raptors agreeing on that deal to send Kawhi back to Toronto, but the trade will not be completed until the NBA investigation into whether the Clippers circumvented the salary cap through an endorsement deal with Aspiration is over. ESPN's Bobby Marks on the penalties the Clippers could potentially be facing.
16: You're looking at suspensions. You're looking at a fine up to between $7 and $10 million, somewhere in that range. You're looking at loss of draft picks. It's significant. You know, the Clippers have gone on with their business this summer. Toronto has done, you know, some marginal signings and everything like that. But to kind of rewind this and this trade doesn't go through, it doesn't put everyone in a really good light.
1: Yeah, a lot to deal with on both sides of that trade in Toronto and in LA. Up next, volume up for Saturday Top Sound. This is SportsCenter All Night here on ESPN Radio.
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19: 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The Kansas City Chiefs didn't make the playoffs. So what?
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20: The cop screams at me to get against the wall of the house. 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
3: Thanks, Nick. We begin with a busy final Saturday in baseball before the All-Star break and plenty of offense between the Blue Jays and Padres in San Diego. 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
4: The lefty set. Now the ninth pitch of the at-bat. France hits it in the air, deep to left field. Classe is back. This one, gonna go! Western medal for Ty France. His 11th home run of the year has put the Padres back ahead. It's 8-7.
0: Number 4.
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5: McCann swings and drives one in the air. Deep left center field. That one is back. It is gone. Back-to-back homers. Second of the night for James McCann. 9-2 Diamondbacks in the 8th.
0: Number 3.
3: Cubs taking on the Reds in Cincinnati, and this was the difference in this one on the Cubs radio network.
6: The 0-1. And a high fly ball hit to deep left. Going back with a at the track near the wall. Looks up, gone! Alex Bregman gives the Cubs the lead. A two-run home run to straight left. And the Cubs now up 5-3 over the Reds.
0: Number 2.
3: The Yankees erupt in the 8th in a rally over the Nationals in D.C. The call on the YES Network.
7: Drill deep to right field. There it goes! See ya! Into the second deck. A two-run home run for Grisham. And the Yankees take a 3-2 lead.
0: Number 1.
3: And Nick, our top sound, a Pirates rookie, had himself a day in a doubleheader sweep with the Brewers in Pittsburgh. 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
8: 3-1. Swinging a fly ball. This is deep. Way back. Grand slam. Esmerlin Valdez goes the other way. And the rookie has driven in 6. The Pirates have the lead over the Brewers. 7-6. What a game from Esmerlin Valdez.
1: Yeah, what a day. Thanks so much, John. And that was only Game 1. Valdez went on to homer again in Game 2 of that doubleheader. The Padres back within a game of 500. D-backs winning their second straight over the Dodgers. Go-ahead two-run homer in the 7th for Alex Bregman, his first that late since August 2024 with the Astros. It's another comeback win for the Cubs. 3 Saturday games in the WNBA. Lynx and Liberty might have been the best of the bunch in Minneapolis. Lynx trailing entering the 4th, then Kayla McBride came alive.
9: That one drilled from 3 for Kayla McBride. 9 unanswered points for Minnesota. Pulls it back out on Schuhner. Still pulls it and got it!
1: That call coming from ABC. McBride scored 14 of her 25 in the 4th quarter. Lynx win it 90-85. Olivia Miles adding 23. Sabrina Ionescu scoring 25 for the Liberty, who have lost 4 of 5. Fire over the Dream, 102-92. Megan Gustafson scored 17. The Aces demolished the Mercury, 106-58. Asia Wilson had 21 and 15 boards in just 25 minutes. Vegas led by 54 in the 4th quarter, matching the 3rd largest win in league history. What a blowout in that one, but some good action across the WNBA. That'll be a wrap for us on SportsCenter All Night. Thanks for hanging with us. For producers Steve Risser and Alex Sahiro, I'm Nick DeLuca. Up next, best week ever here on ESPN Radio.
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1: I'm Ed Mangan. The Final Four is set for the World Cup. The last two semifinal berths were clinched yesterday, and both games needed extra time last night. Argentina advanced with a 3-1 win over Switzerland. England was also victorious, getting past Norway 2-1. So England and Argentina will play in one semifinal on Wednesday in Atlanta. The other semifinal will take place in Arlington as Spain battles France. Championship set for next Sunday. To baseball, where the Dodgers have a comfortable lead atop the National League West, but have had their hands full with the Arizona Diamondbacks this weekend.
2: The 1-0.
3: McCann in the air to left, going back on it. Hernandez, still going back. He's at the fence. It's gone! Just over the 360 marker and straightaway left. James McCann's first of the year.
1: The call from 98.7 FM as Arizona defeats LA 9-2 for its second straight win at Chavez Ravine. The Dodgers still lead the Diamondbacks by 12.5 games in the NL West, but Arizona is now 3.5 games out of a wild card spot. The Red Sox have the longest winning streak in the majors. It is now at 8 after a 4-0 win over the Mets. Boston is a half game out of a wild card spot. Cardinals over the Braves 2-1. St. Louis a game out of the wild card race. Lone Star State battle goes to the Astros, who topped the Rangers last night 9-3. Wimbledon men's final is set for later this morning. It will be a battle of two top seeds as Jannik Sinner takes on Alexander Zverev. Match will get underway at 11 a.m. Eastern. You can see the Wimbledon men's final on ESPN.
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1: 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I'm going to need you to go ahead and come in on Sunday, okay? 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
6: For once, Courtney actually is here. 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
7: yes,
6: finally making our radio debut together. Good morning, sunshine. How are you?
7: I am fantastic. You know, when they said I had the opportunity to work with Courtney Cronin live and in action again, I had to jump at the opportunity.
6: The good thing is there's no mute button here. I don't have any banned words, and we have a little bit longer than 22 and a half minutes to get through this show. We have so much coming your way on Best Week Ever. We've got the chin check heard around Vegas, some stellar debuts from the NBA's top draft picks. Wemby signed himself a pretty nice extension, but a little team-friendly deal to get everybody else paid, and the best story in baseball happens to be right where I am in Chicago. All that and more coming your way over the next 3 hours, but the way we start each and every show is with this.
0: This is the biggest story of the week ever.
6: So it took nearly 2.5 hours, back and forth, 6 championship points in almost everything that Linda Noskova could pull out of herself to become the 2026 Wimbledon champion on Sunday, defeating Karolina Muchova. It's what it sounded like over across the pond.
8: It's Linda Noskova, the latest Czech champion of Wimbledon. Regroups to become a brand new major winner. Flinched and then found her power game and her poise. Strong stuff in the final set.
6: So the way that this thing started, Harry, first set takes 31 minutes. You're thinking, okay, we're cooking. We're going to be able to get home for a nice afternoon off,
7: right,
6: get ready for the men's final today, which is Jannik Sinner and Alexander Zverev. But it kept going and going and going. 6-2, 5-7, 6-3, a roller coaster victory for Noskova. And this was the first time we had seen two Czech tennis players from the same country going at it in quite some time.
7: Yeah, and now Czech women have won 3 of the last 4 Wimbledon titles. This match, you mentioned it, it looked like it was about to be 6-2, 6-2, and then all of a sudden Muchova said, wait a second, I'm not getting out of here so fast. And that turnaround was honestly kind of insane to watch because it looked like Noskova was running out of gas, and it seemed like there at some point during that second set she just decided, you know what, we're going to reset this in the third and get this thing done, and that's what she did. It was really impressive. Dominant stretch on the grass. It was a long time coming for her.
6: It was an incredible moment, a triumphant moment. The 21-year-old falls to the ground, ends up the Wimbledon champion, and it sets up today's men's finals. Zverev and Sinner, that coming your way in just a couple of hours. You'll hear more from Novak Djokovic on what's next, because he's trying to win his 25th major. Will Wimbledon be the best chance next year in order for that to happen? But we move over to the World Cup. Had two semifinal games that were set up for yesterday in the quarterfinals, beginning with England.
9: Hey Jude, don't make it bad.
6: Jude Bellingham, the star for England yesterday, defeating Norway 2-1 in extra time behind his 2 goals. But as good as that performance was, their manager said, we could have been a little bit better. Here's Thomas Tuchel.
10: I'm impressed with the shift that they put in, the effort, team spirit, the belief, and to overcome adversity and to dig in and find ways to win is on the absolutely highest level. They cannot get enough praise for that, but I'm also a football coach, and I think we can play better.
6: That is normally what a coach says, Harry. Those are very par for the course words from Thomas Tuchel, but Jude Bellingham didn't seem to like what his manager was saying. Here's the English midfielder reacting to those comments.
11: Maybe, but maybe he doesn't know what it's like to play in those kind of conditions against Erling Haaland, Odegaard, Nusa, Sorloth. you know, that's not an easy team to play against. So, you know, I think we've tried to create a positive environment. We should continue that going into the Final Four. I can't speak highly enough for the lads. You're not going to win every game popping the ball and making 1,000 passes. Sometimes you have to win dirty, and we've done that again tonight.
6: Okay. He did play professional soccer, by the way. I just want to throw that out there. Not at the World Cup level. He had retired at 25. But I don't think that the infighting between a head coach of a soccer team in the World Cup semifinal later this week and his star midfielder, that to me doesn't seem like a recipe for success when you're trying to win your first World Cup since 1966.
7: No, but I do think there is a somewhat healthy team dynamic here, right? Because someone does have to be in the room to say, hey, we won, but we can play better. You leave that, like you said, to your head coach. But then for your star player to then back up his guys and say, hey, like, you don't perhaps know how hard that was in those conditions. I think from that perspective, as long as we stay in that little box, we're healthy. If we get outside of that, then perhaps we're having a different conversation, right?
6: Yeah, and one of the conversations around this game was Erling Haaland, the star for Norway, who ended up getting subbed out early. Why, you might ask? Here is what Craig Burley, ESPN soccer analyst, had to say about Haaland leaving in the second extra time.
3: I don't know how Erling Haaland was out of gas, because and I don't have the stats. I'd like to see the stats if we get them at some point about his kilometres travelled during this game. But he certainly, in terms of the eye test, did less running than any other Norway player. And that's okay, because that's what he does. So then I would be surprised then if he needed to come off for fatigue.
5: There you go. You don't wish to show...
12: We don't know, but...
3: Yeah, I don't know, but the other side... So that would surprise me, because his game is walking around and coming alive when they get the ball with a ball in behind or across, like he did against Brazil. Walked around, sauntered around, even when he scored the header, he was walking around for...
12: Yeah, like, and he just made like five years run when he scored the header.
3: Yes.
12: Yeah.
3: So he has to have had some sort of problem, because otherwise he's got a fitness issue. And maybe as the days go by, we'll hear about that.
6: And that was the second half of extra time, correcting myself, as to when he was pulled from the game. Harry, were you surprised to see him on the bench?
7: Yes, especially given when he got pulled, because it's like, hey, brother, we're at the end of this thing, right? And we talk about his play style, him kind of, you know, loafing, and then attacking. It was just shocking to see that. Plus, on top of the hydration breaks that we've got in these matches that everybody loves. I couldn't believe it.
6: Yeah, dead left leg is kind of what has been described as what caused Erling Haaland to have to go to the bench, but he was terrific throughout this World Cup. I'll remember that Brazil game for a very long time, and the excitement that he brought to us meaning Americans, getting to learn all about Norway culture and the rowing of the boat and all of that. It was incredible, but England will move on, where they will meet Argentina in the semis later this week. Argentina... not a great game yesterday. Not a very polished game from a team that won the World Cup the last time around. Here's what Gabe Marcotti, ESPN senior soccer writer and host of the Gabe and Jules show, had to say about Argentina not playing well, but well enough to beat Switzerland.
13: They found a way. I don't think that they've played very well in this World Cup. They've relied heavily on Messi. And if you watch them play, I mean, even if you're kind of a novice to the sport, you'll notice Messi kind of walks around the pitch most of the time. And that's okay, because when Argentina get possession and they get the ball to Messi, he makes magic happen. But what that means is that everybody else has to work that much harder. They've sort of tinkered with their formation. They don't really use wide areas. They just try to clog up the middle, play tight passes. That's kind of what you have to do when, you know, one of your guys is basically a non-factor out of possession. It's worked for them so far. I don't know that they can continue playing like this as the opposition gets even tougher against England. Unless, of course, Messi stands on his head and does something unbelievable, which, of course, he's done before in the very, very near past.
6: Messi did not score yesterday, but he had his 10th assist in World Cups, most of any player since 1966. It was Julian Alvarez in the 121st minute, so this game obviously goes into extra time. And then Lautaro Martinez scoring in the 121st minute, seal a 3-1 win in extra time for the defending champion. So those were the games that we were treated to on Saturday. That sets up the semifinals on Wednesday, England and Argentina. We're not talking about the United States because, Harry, they're not playing in the World Cup anymore. And that has been the topic of conversation all week long after the United States was eliminated by Belgium. A 4-1, very ugly, very deflating loss on Monday last week. But Christian Pulisic and the want to and the desire and the leadership, all of those things have been questioned about the United States captain. And then we find out a little bit later after the match that he was dealing with a pretty significant leg injury that forced him to exit that game early. A lot of criticism going his way. Was it necessary? Was it deserved? Here's Hercules Gomez, ESPN senior soccer analyst, on game night surrounding the criticism of Pulisic.
14: What I find unfair is the criticism that he's getting from his peers or ex-peers or ex-colleagues, players who have been there and didn't do that, who know what it's like to fail at the highest of levels, and we're labeling him to the casual fan as soft. No player wants to come out, and no player wants to lose. He has a fracture in his leg that happened during a play, and he's the poster boy for a humiliating loss for 40 million people that tuned in. Everybody wants the Kobe, our Kobe. You got a torn Achilles tendon? Yeah. Okay, I'm sorry. Go shoot the free throw. They want that type of winner. He's not that type of guy. He doesn't want the attention. He is the best player they have, absolutely. But he seems to be a scapegoat for the humiliating loss that this team endured this past weekend.
6: So what Hercules Gomez is referring to was in that 4-1 loss to Belgium, Pulisic subs himself out, leg injury. He had a calf injury previously that forced him to miss some time in the World Cup, but this was a bone bruise and a microfracture to the tibia and fibula in his right leg. Not great.
7: No.
6: He played through it as much as he could. He has to come out, and the comments that he made to Jenny Taft, the Fox sideline reporter, who asked him specific to the injury how he was feeling, and everybody runs with the last part of his statement. He said, "I need some rest and I will be okay."
7: Yep.
6: I think everybody wants our athletes to be like Josh Allen, crying at the podium following a divisional playoff loss because it shows how much it meant to him. You're not going to get that from Christian Pulisic. He's not that guy. He's not the emotional leader of this team, but do we need better, Harry? I think that's the question. Do we need better from the guy who's supposed to be the captain, the guy who's supposed to be the leader of this men's national team that has a ceiling of the round of 16?
7: I think the big issue, or at least I will say this, you need the depth around the star for one, but I think Christian Pulisic's biggest issue is that when we, as a country that is a little bit more casual about the sport of soccer, right? I'm sitting here calling it soccer. I'm a casual as it pertains to that. His biggest issue to me is you have a country that gets emotionally wound up when an event like this comes around. And because when he is talking to the media or talking about the team or himself or anything around the sport, because it does not meet the fans' energy and excitement and high emotional levels and all these different kinds of things, they take anything he says as well. It just seems like he doesn't care.
6: Mm-hmm.
7: And I think that is probably his biggest issue.
6: It's our definition of caring. How much is too much? How much is not enough? And it spins into a conversation about the men's soccer team in the United States competing on the world level holistically.
7: Mm-hmm.
6: Are we good enough? Are we competitive enough? And if the issue is not solely when we arrive at the World Cup, where does it start? And that's where we turn next. Coming up, the long-term effects of this World Cup loss, the round of 16 exit for the United States, and the future of soccer in the United States. How do we become a world power? Courtney Cronin, Harry Lyles, off and running here on Best Week Ever, ESPN Radio and the ESPN app.
0: 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A power surge is detected in Philadelphia. It's the 2026 Home Run Derby with a new format. 20 swings in round one, 15 in round two in the finals. 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
7: Shaq got there and won. Wade obviously has been there a million times. LeBron got there and won twice, got there four times. Bosh got there and won twice, got there four times. Jimmy Butler got there twice. Giannis needs to get there. He needs to get there now. I understand that everyone's looking at next year and beyond. Cool. Get there now. That's the expectation. You better win, and you better win now.
0: Unsportsmanlike.

0: needed to be cleaner. They needed to be better.
1: This was not one of those games where they can walk away from it and say, boy, we were so close. This was a thrashing.
0: I think the team did, you know, fine. I mean, they beat the teams they were supposed to beat.
2: I'm excited for the future.
3: Why is so much hype behind it? They're not achieved anything.
4: I don't want to hear that my team did fine. As a sports fan, you want to hear that your team was dominant, that they looked like the better group out there, that they took it seriously. And it felt like with the United States and Belgium in the round of 16, certainly would not have said any of those things about the men's national team. Harry Lyles, Courtney Cronin with you here on Best Week Ever, ESPN Radio and the ESPN app. This show, as always, presented by Progressive Insurance. So the reaction there you heard from the United States 4-1 loss to Belgium is pretty appropriate for the type of loss that it was. Not one moment outside of the first goal was the United States ever close to taking down this aging Belgium team, a team that had been making deep runs in the World Cup, Harry, for quite some time. And watching that game last Monday, after all of the buildup, after being told, hey, we are here, we made it from the round of 32, we cracked the ceiling where we normally don't, and we're set up against a European power. Hey, they just beat Bosnia and Herzegovina, everybody. They beat their first European opponent in more than 5 years. And then the letdown, and how quickly that letdown happened, just guts you as a sports fan.
5: Yep.
4: Like, I remember thinking, I was like, should I just go to bed? Like,
5: yep.
4: Flo Balogun, we did all of that, like, politicking behind the scenes just to get him back, and then he doesn't do anything. Was it worth it? It's just frustrating as a soccer fan when, you know, soccer fan, I use that term loosely, just like you talked about. I'm a casual soccer fan. When big events like this happen, I'm all in for my country.
5: Yep.
4: I'm all in on the World Cup. But that's hard to watch, and it makes you wonder, will we ever be able to say we are in the class of England, of Argentina, of France, any of the other teams that are moving on to the semifinals?
5: Yeah, it makes you wonder. And I know for me, I don't know the minutiae as to what the recipe needs to look like for us to actually compete on a world level in the way that we need to. For me, I do think, obviously, we have this conversation every 4 years where it's like, hey, is this going to stick and all this kind of things and all this kind of stuff like that. To me, the phrase attention economy comes to mind, right? Like, you get hyped for this every 4 years. I get hyped for this every 4 years. But the way that this sticks is you have to keep the young, like, athletes' attention, build them up through whatever system that needs to look like. I don't know what that needs to look like, but just having this moment singularly is not enough because of the attention economy. You have to keep the young athletes hooked. They see the NFL year round. They see the NBA year round. They see Major League Baseball for like half the year. But it's got to be more than just what we've got on the table right now.
4: We've had so many uninspiring World Cup losses year after year. And there's the buildup and then the immediate letdown. So you got to wonder, how do we fix this? Where does the issue persist the most? Because it's far sooner than us getting to, us meaning the United States, than the men's side. Because the women have won World Cups. Like, the men have not.
5: Mm-hmm.
4: How do we fix this? Dan Wetzel, ESPN senior writer, had a brilliant column this week that dove into the issues with the youth soccer system. Here's what he had to say about why these issues with the U.S. men's national team continue to persist, and one way, potentially, to fix them.
6: We have good enough athletes on the field. Our athletes look just like their athletes of all these teams competing. It's a micro skill sport. It's not about the NFL combine or how fast you run a 40-yard dash. It's about balance and spatial awareness and decision-making. Lionel Messi's 5'7". It's how you can be 6'4", 230, and you can't outdrive Rory McIlroy, let alone beat him around the green. It's much more of a skill than just pure athleticism. So it's really the training that our young people are getting, particularly from ages 5 to 13 or 14, when there are some academies set up through MLS to develop the best players. And I think that's where we're lacking, both through pay for play and the mentality of what the goal is of youth sports in this country as it's been professionalized and capitalized on across all sports.
4: When Dan Wetzel mentions those academies, what he's referring to is that a lot of European clubs will pay for top soccer players that are developed young. They will pay for them to play in their clubs, and then they get the best training, the best coaching, the best resources. Here in the United States, and I can say this as

0: is a byproduct of the club soccer system. You are paying, your parents, your guardians, your grandparents are paying for you to play in these travels, in the travel system. And I think that that's a conversation here that's not just related to soccer. We see it with travel baseball, see it with hockey. Let's call it what it is. Rich kids' sports are the problem with why we're not getting talent developed earlier and getting that talent to stick in soccer and develop the way that we are, the way that they're doing it in European countries.
1: Yeah, and that just feels like to me that's not a strong enough barrier that that should prevent us from being good at this, right? I mean, it's like with basketball. You go grab a ball. That's all you need, a ball and a hoop. Like, soccer is the one sport. It's probably easier to play pickup than basketball. You just need a patch of grass. You need the ball. You need the goal. So to me, like, I don't know what the solution to that looks like. But again, I don't feel like that barrier is big enough for us to make the decision, hey, let's go win at this thing and knock down whatever we have to do to make it happen.
0: This is too good of a conversation to not carry over. So we're going to talk about LeBron here in just a little bit, but I do want to get into this. I'm going to open up the phones too. More on the issues that persist with the United States youth soccer system and how we can fix it and become a world power. That's next. Best week ever.
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0: Center.
1: I'm Ed Mankin. The World Cup semifinals are now set after two extra time contests last night. Argentina last night moved on, defeating Switzerland 3-1. England was also victorious as England defeats Norway 2-1. So that sets up England and Argentina in one semifinal. That will take place in Atlanta on Wednesday. The other semifinal will be on Tuesday in Arlington as France takes on Spain. Now to baseball, where a sweep of a doubleheader by the Pirates over the Brewers offered a chance for the rest of the NL Central to gain ground on the division leaders. The Cubs took advantage of that opportunity in Cincinnati.
2: The 0-1. And a high fly ball hit to deep left. Going back with a at the track, near the wall, looks up, gone! Alex Bregman gives the Cubs the lead. A two-run home run to straight left. And the Cubs now up 5-3 over the Reds.
1: That call of the Cubs radio network, that would be the final score. Chicago beats Cincinnati 5-3. The Cubs still trail the Brewers by six games in the division. The Cardinals 8.5 back after beating the Braves 4-1. Atlanta's lead over Philadelphia in the NL East is now down to two games. This after the Phillies beat the Tigers 4-2. The loss for Detroit ended the Tigers' six-game winning streak. The Diamondbacks beat the Dodgers 9-2. That's two in a row for Arizona in L.A. The Red Sox beat the Mets 4-0. Boston has the majors' longest winning streak, eight in a row, all eight wins coming on the road. Wimbledon men's final will get underway at 11 Eastern on ESPN. It'll be a battle of the top two seeds as Alexander Zverev takes on Jannik Sinner.
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4: 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If you want to join in the conversation on the dilemma facing the United States men's national team and the real root issues with soccer here in the United States, I'm going to open up the phones. 888-SAY-ESPN, 888-729-3776. This is a hot button topic coming off the United States loss to Belgium, a 4-1 blowout in the round of 16, and it got us talking about what the real issue is, because it's not when the team gets to the World Cup level. Of course, the flaws get exposed tenfold there, but there's a buildup. There's obviously something systemically wrong, Harry, with soccer in the United States. And when I was hosting Get Up earlier this week, we had Hercules Gomez, we had Dan Wetzel, we had Bradley Wright Phillips. So you have two former professional soccer players who grew up in the youth league system, which in a lot of places, not necessarily in the United States, happens to be a lot stronger than what we have here. So I'd like to hear from Hercules Gomez. This is what he had to say, former United States men's national team player, on what's lacking with U.S. soccer here stateside.
5: I am a product of youth soccer in America as well. I'm also very fortunate that I had a benefactor. I had somebody cutting out a check so I could play because my family couldn't afford it. Youth soccer in America is a multi-billion dollar business. Major League Soccer has been around for 30 years, but not all 30 of those years have they had MLS academies. They've had them for the better part of a decade. And within those MLS academies, you start at a certain age. You don't start at the grassroots level, the 5 to 12. You got to go in there earlier because in the United States, this is a business. The rest of the world, their clubs, their professional teams, are who funds these academies at a grassroots level. That doesn't happen here. In a country of almost 340 million, you have 30 MLS clubs. You need more.
4: So we are a country where the developmental system is powered by travel soccer. That requires the ever-increasing pay-to-play model. I am a byproduct of the club soccer system. I wasn't very good. I always made the B team here of the Glenview Titans. Just to let you know, though, the U14 Glenview Titans went undefeated back in 2003. So just put some respect on my name about Harry. But Renee, I want to bring in our producer, Renee Canales, because you too were a byproduct of club soccer. What was your experience like growing up playing in the club system?
6: I mean, kind of like you, I played travel ball for a number of years, and I would say I was pretty good at it. But the problem was the exposure. It's like, it's just, soccer's not, the problem with here in the United States, soccer is not viewed as a major sport. So there's just not a lot of money going into it. The other problem is a lot of the kids that are really, really, really, really, really good that could end up being professional soccer players here in the United States or being, you know, U.S. men's national team players in future World Cups, they're in the inner cities and they're not going in there. All of the money is going into the suburbs where those players aren't necessarily as good.
4: And Dan Wetzel, I encourage all of you to read his column on ESPN.com. It's titled, World Cup Losses Will Continue Until America Fixes Its Youth Soccer System. He points out a factor. This is a business that caters to kids from the suburbs where the potential customers are. And if we read between the lines and aren't politically correct about this and call it what it is, that's where the money is.
0: Mm-hmm.
4: They are not going, Harry, after kids from rural areas or city centers because of how much it costs. Dan Wetzel argues here that, you know, obviously through reporting, parents are paying like upwards of 20. If you're really doing this, you're paying about $20,000 a year in travel, in fees, in training, in addition to the time. Like my experience in travel soccer, playing in Glenview, Illinois for the Glenview Titans, we would travel to Rockford, Illinois, about 2 hours away. We'd travel to Wisconsin. We'd travel to Iowa when kind of feels unnecessary to do that at the 14-year-old level. I mean, again, I was not ever going anywhere with my soccer career. But for others who were, the best players were already playing in showcases that were like nationally recognized versus the different levels of club systems where sometimes it's just, hey, we want to put you in club soccer because you're going to get better coaching than, frankly, AYSO or any of the other volunteer coaching leagues.
7: Yeah, and Renee brought up a point that it makes me think about having covered football and basketball. Like, you actively see, and I know guys that are going to inner cities in different places and looking at a guy and it's like, all right, well, you're a quarterback, you're a tight end, you're a power forward. Like, I feel like that doesn't happen in soccer. Like, they're not looking, those same people are not like looking at those guys and being like, hey, we need to get you out on the pitch.
6: They're not.
7: That just doesn't happen.
6: And that to me is like a bigger piece of the problem.
7: Yes. And also you're lowering your threshold, right? Like it's like playing the lottery, right? Like you have less tickets if you're not including everybody.
6: Like, you know, Hercules brings up a great point in that clip. 5 to 12 is really the cream of the crop. Like you build a player up the right way from young, from 5 years old, 6 years old. I started playing when I was six. And I built my way up. And I would say, like, I was part of pretty good teams. And we went all over. But that's how you got to start. And MLS also has a problem, too, where they didn't have these academies. When I was, I mean, I'm 33. I'm not saying I'm super old. But, like, when I was a kid, when I was growing up, right, when I was playing, those academies started building up after the fact. Like, if we had access to those, who's to say? Things could be a lot more different.
7: Yeah, but, and you said you're 33. Like, that's recent.
6: Yeah,
7: that they just started doing that. Like, so it clearly we're in this game of catch up that, you know, hopefully we eventually get to. But it is kind of alarming. Again, as a soccer casual, and you guys have educated me on sort of like the mechanisms of this thing. Because I'm sitting here and I'm like, well, why don't we just do this like everybody else?
6: Because we always got to do things backwards.
7: Yeah,
6: we don't do it the right. Look at the European model. Look at South American models. Like, I mean, Messi came from. Barcelona took him at like 9 years old, I think.
4: They found him. That's the thing that you're pointing to. Yeah. And both of you bring up something about the MLS academies. Like, this just started. Like, United States, for all intents and purposes, are just getting onto the wave that these European clubs, which operate with free training for top players, and they get those top players early. Like, the MLS next thing doesn't start. That's the academies. That doesn't start until the teenage years. Renee, you bring up, they have to start when they're like about 5, 6 years old, when you're just starting to figure out your hand-eye coordination in a sport that requires spatial recognition, a lot of high skill, a lot of small micro skills with it too. And they're just not getting that. I can't think back to my time playing travel soccer thinking that my coaching was going to lead me to get to play college soccer one day. I mean, we had good coaches, but it wasn't like I was getting trained by former pros, former elite soccer players at a level that would then one day put me on that path to being there. And I mean, we went to camps. Parents have to shell out money. That's the problem here, too, where these European clubs are shelling out money for the players that they want. It's the opposite here in the United States. And I know that this is something that doesn't just, it extends well beyond soccer. This is a travel sports issue, whether it's soccer, whether it's travel baseball, that's a huge one. Hockey is a huge one here. AAU, the culture that we see around basketball in the United States. And there's this old adage when I covered recruiting that if you're good enough, they will find you. We hear that in football. Guys from small town, rural Mississippi, where I used to cover recruiting at the Clarion Ledger in Jackson, Mississippi. If you're listening to us down there right now on 104.5, you know exactly what I'm talking about. But it's not the same with soccer here in the United States, and there has to be a change. 888-SAY-ESPN, 888-729-3776. Help us figure out where this thing needs to be fixed the most. I'm going to start with Ron in Florida. Ron, you're on ESPN Radio. Give me your idea to help the soccer problem that we face here in the United States.
0: Courtney, you hit the nail right on the head where just a couple of minutes ago when you mentioned coaching. I'm a referee and an umpire. I'm actually on my way to do two baseball games right now in Clearwater. And I do a lot of travel ball for both baseball and softball. And sometimes when I'm behind the plate or I'm on the bases and a team can't catch, a team can't throw, a team can't hit, I'm just wondering, what the hell are these parents paying for? Because you have a lot of coaches, and I'm sure soccer is the same way. I have a nephew who plays soccer. He's like 10 years old. And, you know, some of these coaches are just looking for money to put in their pocket. Some of these baseball coaches are getting $800 to $1,000 for a 2 or 3 day tournament. And then whatever. Hey, we go out, we get our heads kicked in, and it's fine. And so I think that's where the problem lies. And until, to Dan Wetzel's point and to your point, until the MLS teams invest in these clubs like they have over in Europe, I tell you what, I've learned a lot about soccer, the English football system, by watching Welcome to Wrexham, which is a brilliant docuseries on the Wrexham Football Club owned by Ryan Reynolds and Rob McElhenney. And you learn a lot about the English football system. I think MLS teams should probably watch that and take some notes on how you develop kids. You don't have these travel ball coaches who are just dads, usually, who really just have a casual knowledge of the game, and they're trying to get these kids to, hey, just put the ball in the goal.
4: Yeah.
0: And, well, there's a skill to that. They're not teaching that skill.
4: Yeah. No, Ron, that's great. Thank you for your perspective on that as somebody who gets to like witness these leagues and these kids up close, because what it boils down to is that this is an issue that needs to be solved far beyond when these MLS academies, MLS Next, start to bring the top players that are recognized right now into the fold. They don't do it until they're in the teens. And so what is the coaching like from, let's say, 5 to 12? If they're not getting good coaching early, they're not going to be set up for failure when they get to the teenage level that they'll be in these MLS academies, because the developmental years and how we treat them in the United States with getting our top soccer players into position to succeed, they're missing something there. They're missing what the European clubs are. And until these MLS academies catch on, I mean, it seems like they're at least attempting to now follow that European model. But that leads us to the fact that it could be a very long time before we actually get to that level and start developing the Messies of the world, the people who have been in it and were identified from a young age. And given that elite coaching, literally from the former players, former coaches who did this at the highest level, and not people who might not have the right credentials. I mean, it's a credential issue in a lot of different ways, but certainly it's a coaching and development issue that is one we will be talking about all morning here on Best Week Ever. Straight ahead, though, I'm going to tell you about the best story in baseball in a player you might not expect to be on the receiving end of these accolades. That's coming up next, Best Week Ever, ESPN Radio and the ESPN app.
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0: our development. Opening up a lot of conversation here this morning on Best Week Ever. Harry Lyles, Courtney Cronin hanging out with you on this Sunday morning. Before we get to a little rapid fire water cooler, I wanted to take a call here from Chris in Virginia. I'm seeing it on my screen here. Your credentials speak for themselves. You used to coach soccer in Europe. Tell me why it's not working here in the United States based on your experience of coaching in both places.
1: So my experience here is that everybody's out for money, right? There's everything costs significant amounts. The kids that I used to coach over in the UK, they would pay maybe £1 or two for a session. That's what, $3? And there's 20 kids there, and they play a game on the Sunday against other kids who paid the same amount to play. When I first came over here, I went to look to coach a local club, just partly to get to know people in the local area. And the first thing they said was, how much am I getting paid for it? And that was completely alien to me. The thought of this, the way our clubs in Europe make money off youth development is A, when they arrive at the senior level, which is where the clubs make money off gate receipts, everything else, if they're good enough to play at the level for that club. But if they're even better, they get picked up by an academy, and then if they get transferred within the system, I mean, there was a player that I coached that got transferred for around £7 million, I think. We had a 3% cut of that, I think. Mm-hmm. And every other subsequent transfer that player had as their development fee. To me, that needs to be the case. I think you need people who volunteer, do it for the love of the sport, and do it for the kids as well.
0: Yeah, Chris, I appreciate that. It's good. It's a good point. And I do know there's a difference between people volunteering, giving their time for free to do AYSO. And I know there's other like free leagues, volunteer leagues, more or less, where it's moms and dads. That's how I came up in it. Glenview Cool Cats, 1996. I still have my participation trophy somewhere in my mom's basement. But when it comes to like the travel soccer part, the kids were really serious about it. Not just the kids whose parents put them in it as an activity, but the ones who really want to develop. Chris is bringing up the point that there aren't coaches who are willing to, at least not all coaches, but there's some saying, well, what's in it for me? I've got to get paid for this. I got to get paid for my time.
2: Yep. That's my biggest fear in this, Courtney, is until enough adults think that it is profitable enough for them individually the way that it is in football and basketball, because you just see that all over the place. And quite frankly, it's unfortunate. You see a lot of young athletes get taken advantage of because a lot of adults see them as their meal ticket to a quick buck. I feel like that's going to kind of be the breaking point to where like this thing actually turns over and it happens for us.
0: Yeah, it's a good conversation. We'll continue this throughout the morning, but the way we end off each and every hour is with this.
3: Rapid Fire Water Cooler.
0: Good morning, Rachel.
4: I forgot that I come on this. Hello, hi.
0: It's okay.
4: Courtney,
0: don't mess it up. It's your moment.
4: I just thought you were so excited about this one. You're just gonna take it. Are you following the White Sox? The Pope's team.
0: The Pope. Yes, of course I know it's the Pope's team.
4: The Pope's team. So they had quite a showing on. Let me do my math. Friday night. Tristan Peters became the second White Sox rookie to hit for the cycle. Renee, if you wouldn't mind.
5: Mason Barnett pitches. Swinging a ground ball. Fair. Right field corner. Benintendi scores. Peters on his way to third. Here's the throw. Safe. He's hit for the cycle. Can you believe it?
4: All right, I'm going to throw this one to Courtney. Courtney, what is going on with the White Sox? Is it the Pope bump? What's happening?
0: They are the best story in baseball right now, top to bottom. That call you heard courtesy of Len Casper and ESPN 1000 here in Chicago. The White Sox winning that game 14-1. They found their offense, which is incredible to say about a team that was in the, they were the basement dwellers of baseball for a long time. And I got to say, Harry, Tristan Peters, 26-year-old rookie, who once played for the Savannah Bananas before we knew them as this touring team, as this incredible draw that brings in hundreds of thousands of people every year. He's headed to the All-Star Game and could not be more deserving of this honor. Hitting for the cycle the other night. A personal story here that he, you know, anybody can do this is what he's, is what, that's one of those stories. Like, if he can do it, I can do it too. He was playing for the Savannah Bananas. He wasn't playing Major League Baseball. He's a rookie at 26 years old. I love to see it. And this is something that is, more people need to pay attention. The White Sox are no longer the doormat of the American League.
2: Yes. I mean, honestly, it's a cool story for, I would argue, a fan base that deserves it, just given how tough they have had it over the last handful of years. Like, Courtney, RIP around the horn. I felt like every time we talked about the White Sox during the time that you and I were on the show,
0: it was me telling Jerry Reinsdorf to sell the team.
2: That, and then it was just like, well, how far can the bottom get? And it just kept getting lower and lower and lower and lower. So, like, this is just very refreshing to see.
0: Yeah. Congratulations to the White Sox, the first place team throughout this season. They've built themselves into something that we can actually be excited about. And they have great stories behind it, too. Players that we know in love at this point that we've got to learn about this year. All right, Rachel, what's next?
4: 2 points. One, that just proves Savannah Bananas do, in fact, play baseball. I know people don't like to point that out. And I'm going to punt on the Brent because I feel like Renee needed to say something about another Pope bump that we all are forgetting about.
6: Oh, the Knicks, you know, there's the Villanova connection with Jalen Brunson, Mikal Bridges, University, and Josh Hart.
2: That's right.
6: The Pope went to Villanova.
2: Yeah.
6: The Knicks won the title this year, baby.
0: Did you see Caleb Williams sent a Pope? His number 18 jersey last week, July 4th.
4: Could this be the year for the Bears, Courtney?
0: I'm wondering, do you have to have some sort of like religious intervention, so to speak, getting the indoctrination of the Pope in order for your team to have a little bit of magic?
6: Yeah, I think you got to get baptized.
2: Doesn't hurt, right?
0: Can't hurt. Can't hurt.
6: Just get dumped in some water.
0: Literal divine intervention. Yeah. Come on.
2: It's a good guy to have on your team.
0: Yeah. And he's a real sports fan. The coolest thing about this is that, you know, like, all jokes aside, he's a legit White Sox fan. He was at Game 1 of the World Series in 2005 when they swept the Astros. That series, he got presented that game ball from A.J. Pierzynski, former White Sox catcher, a couple of weeks ago in the Vatican. Caleb Williams sends him his jersey. The Bulls have sent him stuff. So, yeah, be on the Pope's side and good things will happen for your team. It's best week ever. 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
7: 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Jaden Daniels, he was an inch away from the Super Bowl in his rookie season and hurt in his second season.
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10: A walk-off homer in the bottom of the 14th inning. 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
10: Hammer to left field. 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Mike Trout, how's that to start the season?
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10: Oh, my
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11: Judge back, back some more. Leaping and he caught it. Out of here. Mookie Betts. Shohei Ohtani.
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11: 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Repeat champions for the first time in baseball in 25 years. The Dodgers are World Series champs.
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1: I'm Ed Bankin, and then there were four. The semifinals are now set for the World Cup after two games needed extra time last night. Argentina made it through with a 3-1 win over Switzerland, and England got a late goal in extra time, defeated Norway 2-1. So England and Argentina will play in one semifinal on Wednesday in Atlanta. The other semifinal takes place on Tuesday in Arlington. It'll be Spain battling France. The baseball with the Lone Star Series continues in Texas, and with the help of a grand slam, it was the Astros coming out on top on Saturday.
2: Here's the pitch. And that's to right field. Nimmo going back, and there's your slam! Lamont Wade Jr. 6-0 Astros, just like that.
1: The call from KBME 790 AM. The Astros win it by a count of 9-3 over the Rangers. While the Dodgers are still leading the NL West rather comfortably, 12.5 games, Diamondbacks have given them trouble this weekend. Arizona beats LA for the second straight game, 9-2. Meanwhile, the lead is still 12.5. The longest winning streak in the majors belongs to the Boston Red Sox. They beat the Mets yesterday 4-0 to make it 8 in a row. Cardinals over the Braves 2-1. St. Louis, a game out of the wild card race. The Wimbledon men's final is set for later this morning. It will be a battle of the top two seeds as Jannik Sinner takes on Alexander Zverev. The match gets underway at 11 a.m. Eastern on ESPN. WNBA last night, the Aces crushed the Mercury 106-58. It was the third largest blowout in league history.
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0: 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Peter Burns.
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0: Courtney Cronin.
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5: Courtney!
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5: Yes, it is. 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If you're out on your way to church, getting ready to go to breakfast, getting ready to watch Wimbledon. We've got the men's championship coming your way in just a couple of hours. 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So much to get into, so little time. The way we start out each and every hour is with this.
0: This is the biggest story of the week ever.
5: Men's championship at the All England Club coming your way in just a little bit. Jannik Sinner, the number one seed, against Alexander Zverev, the number two seed. But yesterday we were treated to an epic match between Karolina Muchova and Linda Noskova. Here's how it sounded when the 21-year-old became the youngest lady to win at Wimbledon in 15 years.
6: It's Linda Noskova, the latest Czech champion of Wimbledon. Regroups to become a brand new major winner. Flinched and then found her power game and her poise. Strong stuff in the final set.
5: 6-2, 5-7, 6-3, Harry, the victory for Noskova. What stood out to you the most?
7: I think just the resilience in this one. Started off really hot, and it looked like she was going to win this in straight sets, 6-2, 6-2. And then Muchova just fought back. Courtney, I thought I was going to be able to dip out to the gym early yesterday, and that did not happen for me because she had that fight. But that third set, she found that second win and obviously put it away. Three out of four Wimbledon titles on the women's singles side for the Czech.
5: Czech versus Czech. That's the first time we've had that in quite some time in the women's singles finals. You know, when you say you're going to leave your soul out on the court, like Noskova did, I think you can't lose after that one. So congratulations to Linda Noskova winning Wimbledon at just 21 years old. And then the World Cup action heard around the world. And it was England moving on to the semifinal.
8: Hey Jude, don't make it bad.
5: Courtesy of Jude Bellingham, two goals in a game that was a thriller between England and Norway. They move on. They'll end up playing Argentina. More on Argentina in just a little bit. But here's what Thomas Tuchel, England's manager, had to say following his team's win.
9: I'm impressed with the shift that they put in, the effort, team spirit, the belief, and to overcome adversity and to dig in and find ways to win is on the absolutely highest level. They cannot get enough praise for that. But I'm also a football coach, and I think we can play better.
5: So it took time, a lot of time, extra time, in order for England to put Norway away. Two goals from Jude Bellingham gets it done. And then Jude Bellingham said this in response to his coach saying they didn't play well enough, even though they won.
10: Maybe, but maybe he doesn't know what it's like to play in those kind of conditions against Erling Haaland, Odegaard, Nusash, Sorloth. You know, that's not an easy team to play against. So, you know, I think we've tried to create a positive environment. We should continue that going into the final four. I can't speak highly enough for the lads. You're not going to win every game popping the ball and making 1,000 passes. Sometimes you have to win dirty, and we've done that again tonight.
5: They did that on Saturday. They move on to play Argentina on Wednesday. You concerned with what the head coach says versus what his star midfielder says, Harry?
7: Not too much. I think the coach has to be the guy in the room to you know, keep lifting the guys up, keep bringing them along, and then your star player to say, hey, like, we played well enough. We won the game, backed his guys up. But I will say, in Tuchel's defense, I am sure he's tired of sort of just the, not necessarily a lack of dominance, but they keep having to find a way, right? They trailed in the second half against the Congo, survived the red card to beat Mexico, and then needed extra time yesterday. So I could understand if he wants a little bit more of a smooth sailing, perhaps coming up against Argentina.
5: Speaking of tired, Erling Haaland was substituted in extra time against England, allegedly because of fatigue and a dead left leg. Left him unable to contribute. He was incredible, scoring one of the top goal scorers in the World Cup. First international match since October 13th, 2024, that Haaland did not score. That ended a 636-day streak. It ended Norway's run in the World Cup. They bow out in the round of 16. Moving on to the game that we saw between La Albiceleste and Switzerland, Argentina. Moving on, here is what Craig Burley had to say, ESPN soccer analyst, about Argentina and the way they advanced to the semifinal.
3: They're chaotic, and but they have a little sprinkling of magic. We didn't really see the Messi magic tonight, but we've seen Julian Alvarez with that goal, those moments that change games for them. And it's been moments for them, particularly in the knockout stages, rather than a 90 minutes or 120 of control. We haven't seen that. And if we're being honest, they've had quite a lot of decisions, right or wrong, fall on their lap. The dominoes has fallen their way thus far. The sending off, I think, was correct, but it certainly helped. The decision in the Egypt game was debatable. The Messi match day one, when he raked the studs down. So there's been so much that could have gone against them that's gone for them, and they've taken advantage of that.
5: 3-1 win in the quarterfinal for Argentina. I think what we hear there from Craig Burley, there's a lot of things that have broken their way, Harry, whether it was Messi not getting red carded against Algeria and having to miss a game, whether it was facing Egypt, surviving a scare. I don't know if should we look at this as they're a resilient team that finds ways to win, or should we look at it as I'm concerned because of the way they've won games?
7: Yeah, I think for me, and it's funny because we talk about England previously, to me, England has been finding a way where Argentina hasn't been playing their best. To me, those are two very different things. And so I would be much more concerned as it pertains to Argentina compared to England.
5: Yeah. And we're going to see the two of them on a collision course Wednesday. That is the semifinal matchup between England and Argentina. We're not going to see the United States because they bowed out in the round of 16, a 4-1 loss to Belgium, which brought a lot of questions. We've been talking about it all morning here on the Best Week Ever. What do we do to become a world power in soccer? Like the two teams that are going to be playing, keeping their bid alive for a World Cup title. And a lot of it centers around the star of this team, Christian Pulisic, who had an up-and-down World Cup. He battled multiple injuries, including a fracture to his fibula and tibia in the round of 16 against Belgium. And the criticism surrounding him and his toughness and his want to and whether he's the right leader for Team USA. Let's go back to Craig Burley, ESPN soccer analyst. Here's what he had to say surrounding the discourse around Pulisic.
3: And I get it. He's had a tough tournament because he started well, got injured, hasn't really found his flow again, ends the tournament the way he pretty much started, is injured. But the pile on to an individual is way over the top. It's like if Christian Pulisic had had a great tournament, the US would have gone all the way. That's kind of how the talk is. And I get it. He has a responsibility, and he didn't come into this tournament to try and be under par or play badly. But to me, if I was Christian Pulisic, I would be big time annoyed, because it seems to me it's almost a personal attack on an individual rather than an analysis of the football that's gone before. Because if it's an analysis of the football, you could go through pretty much the whole team and say, well, he had a bad game, he had a bad game, the goalkeeper made a mistake, Serginho Dest had a terrible game, letting balls bounce in the box, all that sort of stuff. But it seems that he has been painted up there as the poster boy.
5: I'll say this, because I do believe that Craig is spot on where some of the discourse is over the top.
7: Yep.
5: It's not over the top from the people who have the credentials to speak on it, like Carly Lloyd, who was very critical about Christian Pulisic because the comments that came out after the game. Jenny Taft, the Fox sideline reporter, asked him about the injury in which he took himself out of the game against Belgium, and he mentioned he's, you know, with rest and time, he'll be okay. But there's this idea that he took rest before. Remember, he skipped the Gold Cup last summer because he wanted to rest and be ready for playing with AC Milan, his club team, and playing for the World Cup. He rested the whole year. That's a fact. I think you can still point that part out and be understanding that this guy dealt with something highly significant and wasn't able to rise to the level of which his team needed him as a captain to get that hit the team over the top. But he's also not the typical leader in American sports that we are used to seeing. We're used to seeing the Kobes of the world who want to rip your heart out and stomp on it in front of you and are beside themselves if they lose. We're used to seeing Josh Allen crying at a podium after a divisional round loss to the Broncos because it meant that much to him that he was not able to once again get over the hump and get to a Super Bowl. We saw, frankly, a kind of blasé Christian Pulisic that didn't sit right with people. And I don't think people should be told that you're just allowed to, you just have to take it how they give it to you. You're not the one out there playing. They are. I think that's not fair. I think as Americans, we want to see it look like it means something to people and show some emotion behind that instead of, well, better luck next time. There's not always a next time. You can't guarantee that.
7: Yes, and I think that that overall is his biggest issue. It's a PR issue. It is the fact that a lot of people who are very passionate about this every 4 years, right, even with the casuals, they feel like his emotions didn't meet there. So I feel like there was a lot of projecting, and that's why people felt so just, I guess, soured by him. Is that it felt like there was that lack of care. Like, people don't want that. We like heroes that are going to fight through injury, that are going to tell us how passionate they are and sound like they're passionate. And that's just not his style. And so I think because of that, it sort of elevated everything, especially Courtney, because we love something that we can point our finger at, whether it is a person or a thing, and say, this is the issue, this is what went wrong here. And it just so happened that he's the biggest target.
5: We want a solution.
7: Yes.
5: And I get that. But the solution, as we've talked about all morning, and we're going to let you weigh in just a little bit on the issues with youth soccer and that being where it all starts before the guys get chosen for the men's national team. We want to find a way to fix it because as United States fans of any United States national team that goes to the Olympics, that goes to the World Cup, that goes to all of these events internationally, we want to be among the best of the best. That's how we are bred as sports fans. And we're not that. We are not even close to that here with the men's national team in soccer. But you know what we are close to?
7: What are?
5: Seeing the next crop of talent explode in the NBA. 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
11: Touchdown! Patrick Mahomes. Uh-huh. He tore his ACL. The Kansas City Chiefs didn't make the playoffs. So what?
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0: given a hint earlier about today's music theme. So we're listening to Carrie Underwood here. I know that we played something about, what was it, Rachel? The other country song? About
1: apparently
0: cheating?
1: I'm not allowed to repeat it, so...
0: I'm going to rule that you can.
2: I mean, she's caught on to it at this point.
1: All right. It's She's Not the Cheating Kind, and then we played Confessions earlier.
0: Confessions by Usher. So, if I can just guess the music theme here on Best Week Ever. Well, I don't think we're going... That's a bridge too far. Harry Lyles, Courtney Cronin with you on this Sunday morning, ESPN Radio. The cheating aspect. Does this have something to do with the news that came out last Sunday or Monday about Flo Balogun, United States player who was given a red card, who was supposed to miss the round of 16, ends up getting a call from the White House, FIFA that is, and then he gets reinstated. Does it have something to do with that?
2: You're on the right track. It doesn't technically have anything to do with it, but it does have to do with the World Cup, which I didn't catch on to it when Rachel was talking to me about it, but Argentina seems to get away with a lot of things.
0: Yeah, I've gone down the rabbit hole.
1: Renee, you're not supposed to tell them yet. She's supposed to. She gets

0: time, we are all much more alike than we think that we are.
1: Oh, man. Yeah, that is that's a good one. I like that one. Well done, both of you, Rachel and Renee. All right. This is SportsCenter, a new interview podcast from Rich Eisen featuring SportsCenter legends. 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This was SportsCenter. Is presented by Gusto. We've got so much to get into, such little time. Here's how we tell you about everything that happened during the week.
2: Big Magic Johnson, what has he done?
3: He's got winners. I want people that want to win.
4: Not a game, not a game, not a game. 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
6: I'm a man. I'm
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1: Summer League kicked off in Las Vegas. The opening game, we got number one, AJ DeBonsa, versus the number two overall pick, Darren Peterson. Here's what it sounded like, courtesy of ESPN, AJ DeBonsa with the poster dunk.
9: DeBonsa, three on the timer, takes it. What a move and finish. Now the number one pick, AJ DeBonsa.
1: 27 points, 7 boards, 26 minutes. Washington won that game 92-88, Harry. I don't know if we see DeBonsa anymore. He had some left leg soreness or some lower leg soreness, and they took him out of the game after an intentional foul, but pretty darn good from the number one overall pick.
0: Yeah, if I'm the Wizards, I've seen enough. Don't want to risk any injury. Like, you guys should be competing in the East this year, assuming everybody stays healthy, which, hey, it's a big if for this team, right? Anthony Davis is on it. But man, AJ DeBonsa, the offensive bag is deep.
1: Yes, cannot wait to see him say, hey, Trae Young, give me the ball.
0: That's right.
1: Can't wait to see that this fall for the Washington Wizards. So on the other side of that, Utah Jazz, Darren Peterson, who finished with 24 points. Got to see him in a point guard role, which is probably not where the Jazz will end up playing him this year. Brian Windhorst, ESPN senior NBA writer on Get Up, about Peterson's impact that could be felt pretty soon.
10: If anything that the Jazz take away from this summer, definitely this gentleman is going to score and be an impact player immediately on the scoreboard. I don't know if they're ready to have him be a primary point guard, which is why Keontae George is going to play a huge role. And Keontae George was with Peterson and the Jazz throughout this whole training camp and process.
1: All right. That was the two summer league debuts, one and two, that we got to see on Thursday. We got to see 3 and 4, Cam Boozer against Caleb Wilson on Friday. The Bulls finally have their guy, somebody who it matters to. 35 points in his debut, Caleb Wilson on getting back onto the court, an emotional return for the North Carolina star.
11: Just impressive debut all around for Caleb Wilson, who was a guy who coming into the draft, coming out of the draft too, people said maybe had the highest upside of anybody. You saw all the skills really on display, right? He shot the ball 7 threes. He had a couple of blocks. He handled it a little bit. He really bounced back from kind of a rough start in the first half where he turned the ball over, didn't really look super settled in. He actually said this was his first game in 5 months.
12: Remember, he
11: broke that wrist in the end of his college career, missed the tournament, first game in 5 months, and he said he cried actually in the lead up to the game today because he was so emotional thinking about how much he'd been waiting for this moment, thinking about all that transpired. He's like, my coach got fired in the aftermath of us losing in the tournament.
12: Yeah.
11: So it was a really emotional debut, and he really stole the show with one of the best debuts we've ever seen in the summer league.
1: That was ESPN NBA reporter Jamal Collier, whose boots on the ground out in Vegas for summer league, detailing Caleb Wilson's debut, Harry. And I think basketball's in a pretty darn good place. We're always talking about face of the league and the conversation around it. These four young guys, Cam Boozer included, his team ended up winning in that game against the Bulls. Pretty, pretty good.
0: Yes, and you got to feel happy for Caleb Wilson. I mean, Courtney, we're talking about a guy. He was a highly rated recruit, but he was not somebody coming into this past college basketball season that we looked at and thought, hey, he could be the cornerstone of some team's franchise, which is why I think part of why he was so emotional is he had such a good college basketball season before he got hurt and it derailed it. It just feels fitting, right, that this young man that continued to develop so quickly in front of our eyes has now gotten to this place now where, again, I know it's summer league, but 35 points is 35 points.
1: Blake Griffin, see him
0: in this place is incredible.
1: You know, Blake Griffin held the record for a long time.
0: Yeah.
1: Summer league only dates back to 2004, but when you walk out on the court, you show off your skill set. There was this moment where He got pickpocketed around center court, and he finishes with a

0: chase down block on the other end to get his own, you know, to prevent another basket from being scored.
1: Yeah.
0: It was really cool to see. It's cool to see him and Cam Boozer go head-to-head a little bit. We're going to see that throughout the season with the Grizzlies and the Bulls. But I think the state of basketball is in a pretty good place right now, and it is really fun to see all of this stuff. And we won't probably see these guys much longer. Usually the top picks, they get out there, they get a game or two, and then they go on ice until training camp so they don't get hurt. Debuts were not the only thing that were talked about in Vegas. I'm going to tell you about the chin check heard all around Sin City. Coming up next, best week ever.
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0: Center.
1: I'm Ed Mencken. The final four spots are set for the World Cup. The two semifinal berths remaining were clinched last night. Both games needed extra time. It was Argentina advancing with a 3-1 win over Switzerland and England getting past Norway 2-1. So England and Argentina will play in one semifinal on Wednesday in Atlanta. The other will be on Tuesday in Arlington as France takes on Spain. To baseball, where the Cardinals are in the thick of the wild card race after another win over the Braves 4-1. Atlanta's lead with the loss over Philadelphia in the NL East is now down to two games. That's because the Phillies beat the Tigers 4-2. That snapped a six-game winning streak for Detroit. The Dodgers lost their second in a row at home to the Diamondbacks, falling to Arizona 9-2. LA still leads Arizona by 12.5 games in the NL West. Also in the division, the Padres picked up a win as San Diego outslugged Toronto.
2: The lefty set. Now the ninth pitch of the at-bat. France hits it in the air, deep to left field. Classe is back. This one, gonna go! Western medal for Ty France. His 11th home run of the year has put the Padres back ahead. It's 8-7.
1: That call from 97.3 The Fan as San Diego beats Toronto 8-7. The defending AL champion Blue Jays, five games under 500 with one game before the All-Star break to go at 45-50. The hottest team in baseball, the Boston Red Sox. They won 8 in a row, all of those wins coming on the road. That after a 4-0 win over the Mets yesterday. The Wimbledon men's final is set for later this morning with the top two seeds set to go. Yannick Sinner will take on Alexander Zverev. That'll be on ESPN at 11 Eastern.
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4: 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And if you don't know what I'm referring to, Bam Adebayo and Tyler Hero, who were teammates together with the Miami Heat for nearly a decade, got into an altercation on Friday when the two of them were out in Vegas for varying reasons. Hero was out there with his AAU team. Bam was out there reportedly for some summer league business. And there was a fight that took place between the two of them, Resorts World and Casino. That's a gym that was there. Tyler Hero and his AAU team were there. And reportedly, this is what happened via Shams Charania.
5: Now former Miami Heat teammates Bam Adebayo and Tyler Hero got into a physical altercation on Friday morning here in Las Vegas. Sources tell me that Bam Adebayo struck Tyler Hero in the face area as they were walking off the practice court at a Las Vegas hotel. This happened when Bam Adebayo, I'm told, approached Tyler Hero about comments that Hero made on social media critiquing Bam after Hero was traded from Miami to Milwaukee over the last couple of weeks. And they were teammates for 7 years together. And we know over the last couple years, Hero's name has been in trade talks. But after some social media comments, Bam Adebayo, I'm told, approached Tyler Hero on it. That's when they got into a confrontation, a back and forth that culminated in Bam Adebayo striking Tyler Hero.
4: So there's a lesson in all of this, Harry.
6: Yeah.
4: That if you are a professional athlete, do not trust that some random fan, if you want to interact with them in your DMs, that they're not going to take a screenshot of your comments and let them surface, because I've seen the alleged interaction between Tyler Hero criticizing Bam Adebayo with some fan. And one of the questions that he brought up was, I'm just saying, an elite defender be making $60 million a year? Answer that. So he's criticizing Bam's defense. He's criticizing Bam as a player. And these two, I've seen interviews. The two of them have done together. Podcasts, the two of them have done together. They were thick as thieves. They were the people that you wanted in your corner as friends because they knew you'd do anything for them. And now, now apparently there's some rocky ground. So just to take this a step further, Tyler Hero did go to Summer League between the Bucks and the Heat, their game on Friday night. So his new team versus his old team. Amazon Prime had the broadcast of that. He was shown in an interview, mentioned nothing about this, said it's all love between himself and Miami. Did not have any visible bruising or any cuts on his face. So whatever happened, Bam Adebayo didn't get him that good. But
0: yeah.
4: I don't know what to make of this other than, you know, put your money where your mouth is. If you're going to talk that talk,
0: yeah,
4: somebody's going, people keep receipts.
0: Yeah. I mean, you know, there is something obviously we refer to in the streets as Twitter fingers. Now, obviously it sounds again, right? Like this is something he said in some random guy's DM. Do I have that right?
4: Yes.
0: Dude, that's even dumber. You just gotta be smarter about that. What are you doing in some random, you know, no offense to the guy who was on the receiving end of the message, but like some random Jamoke's DMs. Trash talking your old teammate. Like, what are you actually doing, bro? Like, I do not condone any kind of violence, even if it was like clearly like whatever tap he got was not hard enough to leave any sort of mark. But come on, bro. What are you actually doing? I just, the whole thing is like, it's funny to me. And if this happened at AAU deal, like his AAU team was around, I'm assuming they were not playing at the moment, which Courtney tells me that video of this has to exist.
4: Somehow,
0: somebody's got this
4: somewhere.
0: On video.
4: This TMZ will be all over this, I'm sure, at some point. He wouldn't be the first player that got struck by a former teammate or by another player, but it does highlight the risks that comes when private comments become public, and it provoked a very public response. What has also been provoked is Jaylen Brown, in front of any microphone he can get, talking about what happened on the way out of Boston when he was traded in a blockbuster trade at the beginning of free agency from Boston to the Philadelphia 76ers. He and Jason Tatum, no longer teammates, whole lot going on there. But I want you to hear from Jaylen Brown, who, this is weird saying, 76ers wing Jaylen Brown. I Show Speed, the streamer who seems to get everybody on his show. Here's what Jaylen Brown had to say about his time in Boston, getting shipped out of there, and the lack of loyalty in the NBA.
6: Just got traded.
7: Oh, yeah. You left Boston. Where you going?
6: Philadelphia.
7: You going to Philly?
6: Yeah, they packed me up, bro.
7: Wow, bro.
6: It's a crazy business, bro. Don't become a basketball player. There's no loyalty.
7: What happened? You just got traded?
6: That's a good question. That's a real good question. I think a lot of people want to hear that. They're asking that question right now. I don't know.
7: All right.
6: I got packed up.
7: You just got packed up. What does that even mean?
6: They packed me up. Sayonara, chat. I'm out of here.
7: That's crazy, bro. You going to Philly?
6: Yeah,
7: well, at least you get Philly cheesesteaks.
6: Yeah, yeah.
7: They got good Philly cheesesteaks in Philly.
6: Oh, we got Maxi and B.
7: Yeah.
4: I didn't hear him say VJ Edgecombe. I don't know if I should look into that, too. But
0: can we acknowledge, though, really quickly, Courtney? I just love that Speed's, like, basically his only reaction was, dang, bro, that's crazy.
4: Real good analysis there.
0: Yeah,
4: but somehow,
0: like,
4: this guy gets everybody on his stream. He had Giannis last year in Greece talking about, oh, I don't know if I want to stay in Milwaukee. I don't know. Time will tell. And now he's got Jaylen Brown saying, reportedly, this is how they shipped him out of town. They packed him up and said, sayonara. Yeah, I believe that. Like, I believe, you know, Tyler Hero really has love for Miami still, and it's all love down there. But nonetheless, it does bring up an interesting point. He said there's no loyalty in pro sports. Don't be a basketball player. Well, don't be a basketball player. You have a $300 million check.
0: Yeah.
4: I think anybody working a 9-to-5 who was talented enough to be in your situation looks at that and says, come on, seriously? But the idea of loyalty in pro sports, in all of sports, but particularly in pro sports when there's massive contracts tied to things and teams have to make decisions. They made a decision in Boston that to go with Jason Tatum.
0: Yep.
4: They said, that's your team. That's who we're riding with. That's who we're banking on. They're the analytics culture up there in Boston. They believe that they're a better team when Jaylen Brown's not playing, or at least they're good enough without him, because financially they could not pay both. And he's due for a major extension this summer.
0: Yeah.
4: I just have a hard time believing all these years in, and he's talking about the lack of loyalty. Guys, no, it didn't take him until now to realize that. Yes, he's been dangled out as a trade piece for a couple of off seasons now. They tried to get Giannis, that fell through.
0: Yeah.
4: Jaylen Brown's name was attached to that. But the lack of loyalty doesn't just in pro sports isn't just an NBA problem. It's a business problem. If you want to even call it a problem, it's a byproduct of what you do. These are billion-dollar leagues that are going to make decisions to preserve themselves as billion-dollar leagues and move on from players sometimes too soon, but sometimes at the right time when they make that decision. And that's, you can call it a lack of loyalty. You can call it a shrewd business move.
0: Yeah, and I think, Courtney, what we've seen is that the NBA has sort of become a hard cap, right? Which is why, it to me, that trade kind of looks like a salary dump. And I also think it made me look at the Donovan Mitchell contract differently, because we were like, whoa, if he could have waited a year and then signed for five, all Supermax, this, that, and the third. And I'm like, dude, he just saw what happened to Jaylen Brown and was like, I'm not quite that player. Let me get my money right now while I can. So I think the loyalty comment by Jaylen Brown was more of just like a sort of an empathy play by him, because I think Jaylen also understands the business aspect of this, especially, again, given the newer CBA and how teams are absolutely unwilling to go over that second apron. Mm-hmm. The loyalty conversation, I would say, in the NBA probably hasn't existed for, what, like 40 years now?
4: Yeah, and I don't think there's any love lost between Jason Tatum and Jaylen Brown. Tatum said he wanted to stay out of it. It wasn't like he went to the front office pounding the table to keep himself with the guy he won a championship with. And I don't think you need to be besties with somebody that you have great work chemistry, great on-floor chemistry with. But there's a lot of discourse here that I need Tim McMahon to dispel, ESPN senior NBA reporter who was on the Hoops Collective podcast. Tell me it straight, Tim. Were the Celtics lying to us about this relationship between Brown and Tatum?
8: They were a little bit full of crap, if we just want to be blunt and direct here. And they were full of crap when they acted like the relationship with Jaylen Brown didn't deteriorate and wasn't a factor in this decision. I mean, it was a driving force in the decision. You can't tell me both that money didn't matter and it wasn't about any of that stuff. Now, I believe the money part, because you didn't really save money.
4: That's right there. He's calling BS on that. And I think that's important to point out of why the Celtics made this move. They went with their guy. They said, Jaylen Brown, you're not our guy, for a number of reasons. He's outspoken, locker room chemistry, all of these things that, frankly, we talk about because we hear it reported. We don't know. We haven't gone up to Jason Tatum and said, hey, are you and Jaylen Brown good? Like, tell us the truth. And you're never going to get that truth, because athletes like to keep things PC. They like to keep the peace, because if you don't, then you get a Tyler Hero and Bam Adebayo situation of guys going at it. And that's what the league wants to prevent against. But what we know at the end of the day, you can work well with people that you don't necessarily have to be best friends with. They worked well for the better part of 8 years in Boston. Jaylen Brown carried the Celtics team in Jason Tatum's absence this year. Now it's going to be on Jason Tatum to rise to the occasion, because the team chose him.
0: Yes, and I honestly think the fact that we were talking Jaylen Brown, MVP candidate, and honestly MVP front runner, basically leading up into the All-Star break, that was sort of the final nail in the coffin here. Because as soon as you put him on the trade block, we heard him say, I felt like my season was, or this was my favorite season of my career. Guy feels undervalued now. Relationship over.
4: Straight ahead, the worst owner in sports is at it again. I'll tell you what he's doing and why it is grinding my gears. That's next. Best week ever, ESPN Radio.
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11: If Jason Tatum really facilitated this, this would have been ongoing in Boston, trying to move on from Jaylen Brown. They would have done this long before it happened in July involving Jaylen Brown. And yeah, it does come down to money, because the new ownership group came in and said, you've got to cut salary. They told Boston to pick one, and they picked Jason Tatum.
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14: A walk-off homer in the bottom of the 14th inning. 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
15: Hammer to left field. 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
15: Oh, my goodness. 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Giancarlo Stanton and the American League with one swing has tied it up.
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15: Judge back. Back some more. Leaping in and caught it. Out of here. Mookie Betts. Shohei Ohtani.
10: Until a champion is crowned at the World Series.
15: And the Dodgers have won it. Repeat champions for the first time in baseball in 25 years. The Dodgers are World Series champs.
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0: Hey, Rachel.
2: Hello. After that dramatic pause there.
3: Gotta have it.
2: I'll take it. I mean, it added. Okay, so we've talked about the Trailblazers owner, correct, on the show multiple times.
0: Tom Dundon, yep.
2: Well, fun fact, he also owns the new Stanley Cup champion Hurricanes from Raleigh, North Carolina. Got to make sure I throw that out there. So teams, when they win the Stanley Cup, get to etch their names onto the Stanley Cup. Controversy, though, because Tom Dundon added his whole family on there. His wife, his kids. And he honestly didn't even put someone on the cup that played for the Hurricanes for 38 games. Left
4: what
2: a player
4: are we
2: off.
4: Doing?
2: What that, are we doing, Courtney?
0: That would be Joel Nystrom, who played for the Hurricanes for 38 games, including the Stanley Cup, not engraved on the cup. So here's the backstory to this. Every team that wins the Stanley Cup has a maximum of 55 names that can be engraved on it. Usually it's coaches, players, staff, owners, and front office member. Sometimes, and only sometimes, there have been some family members on the cup, but they usually have had respective roles in these NHL organizations. Tom Dundon, who is notoriously known as a cheap owner because of everything that's gone on with the Portland Trail Blazers, giving the new head coach a one-year contract, not being willing to pay big for free agents, he decided that instead of giving support staff, a couple coaches, and some players their due on the Stanley Cup, that his wife, Varushka, who has never worked for an NHL organization, let alone the one that just won a Stanley Cup, as well as their children, five of them, put their names onto the cup instead of the people who actually did the work to bring a trophy to Carolina, their first since 2006.
2: So his family's names take up the first two lines, and then the front office and the coaching staff complete the next six rows.
3: Oh my God.
2: Then they have the 24 players who, according to this article from Yahoo, in the last, they have to have appeared in 41 regular games for the NHL to make them put them on the cup. So it's only people they were forced to put in there.
0: Yeah, you're not forced to, but you can. And when you think about a player like Joel Nystrom, who played 38 games for you, I know it doesn't mean the 41-game threshold. That was a conscious decision that Tom Dundon made. This guy's a jackass. I'm sorry. You have already gotten raked over the coals, rightfully so, for being notoriously cheap, treating your support staff in Portland like garbage, making staff check out of hotels early to save a couple bucks when there's a night game, and making them work in a conference ballroom. And now this? Like, do you want to be known as the worst owner in pro sports? Because, my guy, you are taking the cake on this, and you're not even trying.
3: It's embarrassing. Like, if you're listening and you don't know about, like, the how cheap he is as it pertains to the head coach of the Portland Trailblazers, please look that up. But also, like, putting your family's names on the Stanley Cup sounds like something that a bunch of dudes at a bar, they're like, dude, you know what I would do if I owned a team and won the Stanley Cup? I put my family and, like, my dog's name on it. It's so stupid.
0: Take it seriously.
3: Please.
0: To me, this is showing you don't take it seriously. Want to talk about nepotism? Prime case here. None of your five kids. They might be great kids. None of them are even old enough to work for the team. A lot of them are, like, still, like, children age. It's just...
3: it's unreal.
0: It's an abuse of power in a lot of ways.
3: It's
0: and
3: unreal.
0: I know that some people are going to hear me say that and roll their eyes and be like, it's his team. He can do what he wants. Well, Brett Jefferson, Mark Grandison, Bobby Farnham, minority investors in this team, their names aren't even on it. If you think about people who actually did something to help this team form the roster, form the coaching staff, form the front office, they don't appear on the trophy.
3: Crazy.
0: Completely out of touch with reality, and should be continuously brought up that this is the worst owner in pro sports.
2: All right, so maybe from worst owner to worst deal of all time, the Big 12 announced a major sponsorship deal with Monster Energy Drinks. Okay, the deal's worth $20 million and gives them the naming rights to their Big 12 football and Big 12 basketball. Basically, it results in $1.25 million for each of the Big 12 schools in exchange for a jersey patch, a court, and field logos. Harry, can you explain this to me? Because I have no idea how this happens.
3: I wish I could. I mean, that is such a low. I need people to understand. So when they're selling the naming rights for the regular season, I need you to understand. So every time you are, it's not going to be Big 12 football, Big 12 basketball. It is now going to be branded as Monster Energy Big 12 football and Monster Energy Big 12 basketball for all conference controlled like assets and platforms. That is such a small, like, Courtney, it's almost like putting like the name of your company on a stadium. Like, that's such a low number. It's unfathomable to me.
0: For $20
3: million.
0: Like, if I'm selling the naming rights to a sport, let alone football, your team that just won the Big 12 title last year, I'm selling that for $2 billion, not $20 million. So the extended partnership that they have here puts patches on the jerseys, and now you have to refer to, correct me if I'm wrong on this, Harry, I don't know if we'll do it on broadcast or what, but it is the Monster Energy Big 12 football and Monster Energy Big 12 basketball.
3: Yes.
0: That's what the regular seasons will be referred to as. Again, like, yeah, we'll see if the broadcast crews kowtow to the Big 12 and do it that way. I'll say this. Brett Yormark is an innovator. He did this with his time in a front office role with the Brooklyn Nets. That's what made him such an appealing commissioner to the Big 12. They wanted to shake things up. They wanted to be relevant. They wanted to be as relevant as the SEC and the Big 10. So they brought somebody in to do that. But a lot of these things have backfired. I covered the Big 12 men's basketball tournament. Remember that LED court caused somebody to slip and it caused an injury? And then Friday night, they end up talking with the coaches and Bill Self's like, yeah, this thing's got to go. This thing's got to go. And lo and behold, it went for the championship game on Saturday. So I think it was, or rather the semifinal games on Friday and then the championship game on Saturday. They went back to the ugly court they had the year before that they tried to prevent against by putting a LED floor in there. Just sometimes leave well enough alone. I know you want to make money. I know that you're trying to bring in the best of the best via NIL, and you have to have money to do that. This is short-sighted, and I think it's just, it's a bad look because, frankly, you could have gotten so much more. You're supposed to be the shrewd businessman.
3: Yes.
0: $20 million for football?
3: It's crazy. Football and basketball. And I will say this, though. The one thing that is kind of funny and that I do somewhat agree with, the Big 12's press release says, quote, the first of its kind partnership is built on the right brand and cultural alignment with Monster Energy's drive. I will say this. There are quite often a time where I am watching Big 12 football and it's like, man, this does feel like I just took a Monster Energy drink to the freaking face. You know,
0: the cultural alignment.
3: That's right.
0: What is the culture of Monster Energy? Does anybody know?
3: Over caffeination, perhaps. Which, again, sometimes feels like watching Big 12 offenses. And
0: yeah,
3: by the way, not a complaint. Not a complaint.
0: No, but he didn't end up addressing anything that has to do with Cincinnati and whether they're going to be getting in trouble for the NCAA letter of inquiry that was sent for Brandon Sorsby's alleged gambling there. So he decided that Monster Energy, taking more of the spotlight here in college football. More best week ever on the other side.
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1: I'm Ed Mangan. There is one more day of baseball before the All-Star break in Philadelphia this week. In New York, the Red Sox will look to stretch their winning streak to 9 games as they try to sweep the Mets. The break cannot come sooner for the Metropolitans, who are now 16 games under 500 and at the bottom of the NL East. The Braves are at the top of the division, but have dropped 2 in a row to the Cardinals. Atlanta has lost 5 of 7 overall. Their lead over the Phillies in the NL East is down to 2 games. Philadelphia and Detroit will close out their weekend series with the rubber game today. Meanwhile, the Dodgers are trying to avoid a sweep at home at the hands of the Diamondbacks. Arizona has taken the first 2 games of the series. They'll close it out today at Chavez Ravine. No night games tonight to give teams a head start to get away for the All-Star break. The Final Four is set for the World Cup. The last 2 semifinal berths were clinched yesterday by England and Argentina. England manager Thomas Tuchel says his team can go to another level in the next round.
2: I'm impressed with the shift that they put in, the effort, team spirit, the belief, and to overcome adversity and to dig in and find ways to win is on the absolutely highest level. They cannot get enough praise for that, but I'm also a football coach, and I think we can play better.
1: Spain will play France on Tuesday, while the battle between England and Argentina will take place on Wednesday. There is WNBA action today and tonight. This evening, the Fever will take on the Aces. Caitlin Clark will play for Indiana, but will be on a minutes restriction of 20 to 25 minutes. Also coming up this afternoon, the Liberty take on the Tempo, the Storm battle the Mystics.
3: Hey, it's Evan Cohen coming up Monday with Major League Baseball's first half winding down. 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
5: We've reached day 12, day 13. 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You're going to be at the ESPYs again this year, right?
6: I am. Extremely looking forward to it. Although, Courtney, I got to tell you, usually it's very hot because it's in Los Angeles and, you know, it's going to be in New York this year. And I was like, oh, this is great. It's going to be a little bit cooler. No, it's not. It's going to be like 94.
5: Summertime in New York City, you just can't win with it.
7: You missed the heat wave by about a week and a half.
5: He didn't miss it. It's coming back to him.
7: Yeah, well, it's not 100 degrees like it was.
6: No. Buddy, well, I tell you what, I do not do well in that heat and that suit.
5: I got to ask, because you've hosted the pre-show coverage. So all the red carpet stuff is what Harry Lyles Jr. has done for the last couple years alongside Christine Williamson and others for ESPN and the ESPYs. Like, who was the best? Two questions here. Best dressed, best interview you've had on the red carpet?
6: Ooh, that's a good question.
5: Best dressed besides you, of course.
6: Best dressed. I mean, Christine's always the best dressed, obviously. That's a great question. You know, we had LSU basketball, the women's team, pull up as a unit, I think, 2 or 3 years ago. Collectively, that was just fun, I think. Perhaps not the best interview, but best vibes for sure. I think I would also, Funny Marco is up there. And he, and in fact, I would put him on his best dress. I have a picture of it somewhere. Basically, he's wearing like these bear claw shoes at the ESPYs. Was not expecting
5: that.
6: Interesting. Yeah.
5: Interesting. Well, it's an event that always delivers, and the precipice of it, everything behind it, delivers for a really good cause. All of the proceeds go to the V Foundation to support cancer research throughout the week, and especially on July 15th. That's a day that I always enjoy being on ESPN Radio. It's an emotional day. We have a lot of stories of people coming on who are cancer survivors and those who have directly benefited from the V Foundation research. So if you can, please donate and be a part of the auction. These are some really, really cool items if you go through the eBay list of things that you can bid on and experiences that you can be a part of. One that's not on there is LeBron James free agency, because everybody's getting treated to that, because Rich Paul, his agent, has a podcast with Max Kellerman. And this time around, going into season number 24 for LeBron James, we are all getting an inside look into how the sausage is being made, of how he will choose his next team. So all these days in, there is no update as it stands right now. We've heard about teams like the Miami Heat, Cleveland Cavaliers, Golden State Warriors, and others that might seem maybe a little bit more far-fetched, like the Spurs, the Mavs, the Knicks, as we heard from Rich Paul on this podcast, laying out the case-for-case basis of why these teams could be in play. And certainly the Philadelphia 76ers, not because of Jaylen Brown, but because of Tyrese Maxey and the agency connection, seems to be in the mix too. But I want to hear from Rich Paul, because he's the one controlling this free agency period for LeBron, because we have not heard from LeBron. Here's what he had to say, the agent and CEO of Clutch Sports, on LeBron's timeline for making a decision on where he goes next.
3: I think there's a there's communication from players directly to him, and obviously I handle it from an organization perspective. But look, I think it's admirable the way he's sought after today, and it's a testament to his hard work. And so we're taking this thing very seriously, but at the same time, we're having fun. I think it's great for the fans, but you know, this is something that it's his decision, and he's earned the right to make whatever decision he wants. And so I just tell him, take your time, and whenever you're ready, just let me know.
5: How do you hear that, Harry?
6: Two very key things. One, obviously, there's not a laid out timeline, which I think is everybody's biggest question. But when Rich said, A, that they're having fun, and B, that it's good for the fans, Courtney, I think that this goes past the World Cup. I think that this goes past Summer League. And I think LeBron might even take this thing into August, which, again, I still think that we're going to see him take the minimum, because I feel like you kind of can't drag this out unless you're going to.
5: It's not good for the fans. What he wants to say is it's good for ESPN. It's good for all of the networks that have content in the slower time on the sports calendar, because, as I mentioned, no update right now on LeBron because he's so far away from making a decision. If he's just out here vibing, having fun.
6: Playing golf,
5: listening to the voice memos that right. are apparently coming in, according to Shams. Teams, GMs, front office, president of basketball operations, anybody in that role can leave a voice memo. Rather. I'm trying to not that's sound right. like a boomer over here.
6: Are you a voice memo person, by the way?
5: It's literally how I do texting because I drive a lot, so yeah. I don't want to text and drive. I typically will leave what I like to call podcasts for my friends of what was going on with my day, if I have questions, and then they send a podcast back. But that's the way that teams are able to communicate with LeBron. It's
8: so you
5: not
8: just have
5: like,
8: a phone call. In pieces,
5: and they have a chance to respond.
7: You leave like a 3-minute-long, 4-minute-long, 5-minute-long note, oh, yeah. don't you?
5: Renee, sometimes it's like 7 minutes.
7: I can't stand
6: 7 minutes?
7: I can't stand people like that.
5: It's a podcast.
8: Wow, now, I've met you, Courtney. Do you at least slow down a little bit so that they can just transcribe it and not have to listen to it? Because
5: there's AI that's clutch. They don't need me to talk slowly.
8: Well, sometimes if you talk too fast, the transcription then gets messed up, and then they have to... Slow down a little bit and make them like 10-minute podcasts so they can read.
5: See, nobody wants to listen to a 10-minute podcast of me talking about my day and all the things.
7: But clearly, you still leave it in their messages.
5: If you get a voice memo from me, it's from the heart. But apparently, the teams that are reaching out to LeBron trying to give one from the heart too. Bob Myers, who is the president of sports for the Philadelphia 76ers, the team that just acquired Jaylen Brown, was on the Game Over podcast. That's Max Kellerman, and that is Rich Paul's podcast. And he didn't have to do a voice memo like these other teams. He got to give his pitch directly to LeBron's agent. Here is what he had to say about why LeBron should join the 76ers.
9: If he was here, I'd say, I honestly believe this is your best chance to win. You have to decide all the other things that are equally important, because it's his life, right? He has to play. He has to face the scrutiny of his decision that half the people will say, you should have done this or should have done that. They'll criticize him for whatever, which is his life. So he's been through all that. What I would just say is, if it's about winning, let's talk about this team, because you can win here in Philadelphia.
5: I don't disagree with that.
6: I don't either.
5: He can win in a lot of places, Philly being one of them. People are concerned about the on-court fit. Well, who's number one option? Is it Tyrese Maxey? Is it Vijay Edgecombe? Is it LeBron? I mean, I put it Joel Embiid as like a distant fourth. When he's healthy, great, but that you can't bank on that. It's about what LeBron wants, and all we've heard at this point is happiness. Well, happiness can be defined as a lot of different things. It's the way that they have positioned it, as Rich Paul has positioned it. It's not about money. You brought up, Harry, that he can sign for the vet minimum. And, of course, that gives teams a lot of financial flexibility to do other things to the roster where all their resources are not tied up in a soon-to-be 42-year-old LeBron James, which can still give you all-NBA-level play, even though he didn't make the all-NBA team this year. It was the first time in a very long time. You're still getting a high-level player. I have a hard time believing. To me, that's too many cooks. That's a too many cooks situation in Philly. They haven't won a championship since 1983. The pressure on there. You know how those Philly fans are.
6: Oh, yeah.
5: This isn't like going to Cleveland where you are universally revered. You already delivered them a title. To go back to a place where you have no unfinished business but can do it your way on your timeline makes the most sense.
6: Yes.
5: As far as the storybook ending. But I remember Brian Windhorst told me on First Take a couple weeks ago, he's like, LeBron doesn't like to put bows on things. So maybe thinking that way might be a little bit short-sighted on my end. But I just can't see, for a number of reasons, it being Philly.
6: I can't either. To me, Cleveland is the only thing that makes sense. And I think, for me, honestly, maybe not a major factor, but a big factor in this is that I'm certain LeBron has heard people say over the last 8 years that he's not a true Laker, that the franchise never totally accepted him. I would also argue that as it pertains to goodwill that you would build up with a fan base, nobody has gotten less for one than LeBron in 2020. With the bubble title, like I just feel like that one doesn't hold the weight that his other championships hold with those other fan bases. And so having heard all of this, that he hasn't been accepted and all these kinds of things, what better place to go back to than the place that you can do no wrong in? You've already brought them their title. You would still be able to contend in Cleveland. So I think because of that, the Cavaliers make the most sense.
5: Miami makes some sense too, because if we are thinking about places that he won there before, but to me, he has unfinished business in Miami.
6: Mm-hmm.
5: Pat Riley, Eric Spoelstra, LeBron James, that is the one relationship with a team that we don't talk about as being all roses. Yes. All everybody loves each other. We appreciate our time together. There's some questions about that one. That's the one we know the least about, which makes me think there could be a path to getting him down to Miami. That would make a lot of sense for him at this stage of his career, where he's got Giannis, he's got Bam, two guys that like to dominate the paint, trying to figure out how does this thing fit. Maybe LeBron and his presence ends up fixing that, making it a little bit easier. I do want to hear from Jonathan Zaslow, though, because I don't know if Zaz is going to be able to get his voice memo to Rich Paul. I don't know if he has Rich Paul's number. Maybe somebody wants to throw that out to him. But noted Miami Heat fan, someone who knows the organization top to bottom. Here's what he would have to say. This, we'll call this Zaz's voice note for LeBron James, acting as Pat Riley on why he should come to Miami.
10: You know our organization, all right? You know our front office. They're the exact same guys in 2014 when you left that are here now 12 years later. So you know all of them. You know that there's stability in this organization. I can get blindsided by anything kooky. You know the head coach. Matter of fact, the head coach, he's the new head coach of Team USA Basketball. He was an assistant with Team USA Basketball. So you've been around Spo recently. You got a great respect and a great relationship with him. You don't know the head coaches of these other teams. You've never played for those head coaches. How about you get to slide right in and play next to Bam and Giannis, which is very important, LeBron, because at your age now, not that you can't defend anymore, but you don't want to have to defend for 48 minutes. Well, that includes not pounding down low against big guys. You got Bam, you got Giannis. They do the pounding.
5: That is the on-court fit that makes more sense to me than Philly. You've got two guys that want to play down low that are going to dominate the paint. And I still think they need to figure out, like, can we get some shooting here?
6: Yeah.
5: Can we get an outside shot? I mean, Bam's not going to have his 83-point performance all the time, but just thinking of it logically, that fit makes sense. But I am wondering, has Pat Riley figured out how to voice note? Is he sending a note out there? Because Zaz's pitch works really well. Maybe they just want to send that one directly to Rich Paul and he can forward that one over to LeBron James. It's the free agency process that feels like Love Island. The reason I say it like that is because you get an episode just about every single day of that podcast or a message from Rich Paul giving us an update that, frankly, there is no update right now, so we keep waiting, and LeBron will soon make his decision. Maybe it's August, maybe it's before then, but getting ready for season number 24 and wherever that takes him in the NBA world. Harry Lyles Jr., Courtney Cronin with you here on the best week ever. Straight ahead, what the heck is going on with Kawhi Leonard and the Toronto Raptors? We dive into the trade that, is it done yet? That's next. 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

0: league now has decided that the teams will not be moving forward unless the Raptors assume the risk of potential outcomes that come from that investigation.
1: You don't want to get penalized for the sins of someone else. I don't think that's fair to the Toronto Raptors, but you should have thought about that before you traded for him.
2: Why didn't they just tell the Clippers, you cannot deal Kawhi Leonard until the investigation is over? Why are we doing this?

0: out. This is the latest that we know. So back at the start of free agency, a couple of weeks ago now, just about, 12 days ago, there was a trade that was agreed to that would send Kawhi Leonard, who's going into the final year of his contract, from the Los Angeles Clippers, a destination where it never panned out, back to the team that he won a championship with in that 2019, first championship ever for the Toronto Raptors. Well, that wasn't officially executed just yet. Why, you ask? Here's Shams Charania, ESPN senior NBA insider, on why the Kawhi Leonard trade is being put on hold.
1: The Raptors and Clippers were set to have a trade call to finalize the deal that sent Kawhi Leonard back to Toronto for Brandon Ingram, Grady Dick, and draft assets. But the league, I'm told, ended up delaying that call and now has decided that the teams will not be moving forward unless the Raptors assume the risk of potential outcomes that come from that investigation. We still don't have a timeline for that investigation. Adam Silver said about a month ago that it could be wrapped up soon. It still has not been. And so over the last several weeks, the Clippers have engaged with multiple teams around Kawhi Leonard trade talks. None of those teams operated with any restriction that they would be dealing with any fallout after a deal being completed for Kawhi Leonard. But now that the Raptors and Clippers were set to finalize this deal, do the trade call with the NBA, the NBA has essentially paused that conversation until the end of their investigation. The Raptors decide today that they will not be assuming the risk of any discipline or any other fallout that could happen with Kawhi Leonard.
0: Ultimately, what I think happens here, and just to, some quick nuts and bolts here, there was the Aspiration. It's a green energy company that was apparently funneling money to Kawhi Leonard. Steve Ballmer, the owner of the Los Angeles Clippers, it put the team in a tough spot here, to where they put out a statement saying, we're not doing anything we're being accused of right now. But the trade is on hold. And what the fallout of this will be is if the league's investigation, whenever it wraps up, because it's not really holding up big time business in the NBA. I mean, yes, there are certain things that you look at on the Clippers side of this that, with Brandon Ingram and some other deals that we're waiting to see, can they pick up Brandon Ingram and Grady Dick as players on the squad? There's unprotected first round picks, 2031, 2033, the pick swap in 27, 2 second round picks that go into their coffers. If that somehow gets undone, what does that do to the Clippers roster? What does it do to the Raptors roster? There had been an agreement in place, reportedly, according to Shams, Ryan Windhorst, anybody else in the know, of a 9-figure deal for Kawhi to go to the Raptors. If it falls through, I wonder if the Raptors are going to look at this and say, hey, if you have to be suspended at 25 games or whatever because the league finds you culpable here, does that change the value? Do you get Kawhi on a discount?
2: It's an interesting situation. I've found it interesting that a lot of people's reactions like, oh, well, it's good that they're they're holding up the trade and letting them know. And my initial reaction is, well, how did these teams not know this sooner? I think it's also crazy the fact that this is still going on. LeBron's going to have a new team before this gets resolved.
0: Mm-hmm.
2: And that's pretty ridiculous. This has been going on, 10 months now? I don't think there's any way that this trade doesn't happen. I do think that the Raptors are probably going to somewhat feel like losers coming out of this, because ultimately they want Kawhi. They're going to get him on an extension, all those different kinds of things. But to your point, Courtney, I think that there will be some sort of punishment levied his way. Maybe it's a fine, maybe it's something else, but this whole situation, it feels like it was largely avoidable, and just another small mishap, I would say, on behalf of Adam Silver, rather.
0: And he told them,
2: yeah.
0: The NBA looks stupid from the commissioner all the way down of just how they handled this, because they've had time. This was something that you mentioned dates back 10 months ago, and if there's a player who's under investigation, and it's something this significant to where we're talking about how he's being paid, the role of a company coming in here and circumventing the salary cap across sports, you would like to think that that player can't be traded while under active investigation. I don't know. It's a weird situation here, and it's one that we're going to be waiting quite a while, it seems, to figure out any sort of resolution. Straight ahead, World Cup. That's next. Best week ever.
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0: Minnesota finally has a quarterback, Kyler Murray, that can look eye to eye with every quarterback in the division from a talent standpoint.
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2: Shit, here it comes.
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0: Rosetta.
1: I'm Ed Benk, and today is the final day of baseball before teams take off for the All-Star break. It will be all day games today, so teams can get a jump on their break time. Today in Pittsburgh, the Pirates host the Brewers. It will be a matchup of ace pitchers. Paul Skenes takes on Jacob Mizrowski, and it's a matchup ESPN's Doug Glanville is certainly looking forward to.
2: Wow, I just want to know if someone's going to break the sound barrier or go light speed. I mean, it's incredible. I mean, Skenes is, definitely adds more finesse to his style, but, Mizrowski has emerged as someone who has all this power with that much.
1: The Brewers will be trying to snap out of a tough day yesterday. They were swept in a doubleheader by the Pirates. Milwaukee still holds a six-game lead over Chicago in the NL Central. The Cubs will finish out their weekend series in Cincinnati. In the American League East, the Rays are rolling. They've won 4 out of 5. We'll try to sweep the Mariners today. The Rays lead the Yankees by 4 games in the division. New York, bouncing out of its slump, also going for a sweep today in Washington against the Nationals. The Wimbledon men's final is set for later this morning. It will be coming up in about 90 minutes on ESPN. It's a battle of the top 2 seeds as Jannik Sinner takes on Alexander Zverev. The World Cup semifinals are set after England and Argentina punched their tickets to the Final Four of World Cup soccer. Spain plays France on Tuesday, while the battle between England and Argentina takes place on Wednesday. WNBA tonight on ESPN and Disney Plus, the Wings host the Sky. Dallas has won 4 in a row, tip-off at 7 Eastern.
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3: 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Harry Lyles Jr., Courtney Cronin with you on a Sunday morning. The semifinals are set for the World Cup. France and Spain on Tuesday, England and Argentina on Wednesday, and then next weekend at this time, a champion will be crowned. Let's bring in our good friend Casey White, ESPN soccer analyst, here to help us break it all down. And I go back to that England game last night, Casey, and I think about what their manager said and what Jude Bellingham's reaction was. Obviously, Bellingham scored the 2 goals in extra time to lift England to the semifinals. Any sort of concern about how the player reacted to what his manager said and just the style of play that England has played with to get to this point?
4: I think at the end of the day, for a World Cup, for an event like this, it's about results. And so you can't be too worried about too much of the auxiliary stuff, of course, but it's about getting to the next level. And that's the most important piece for each of these players as they go into that. That being said, the top 4 teams in the world for the first time that are ranked the top 4 have gotten to the semifinals. So it's going to make for some really tough matchups on both sides.
5: Casey, with France and Spain, there are a couple of teams that have had more dominant runs as opposed to our other semi with England and Argentina. What are you looking forward to most in that match?
4: What's interesting about this matchup is you're basically taking the best offensive output, the best attacking output, and then putting against a Spain team who's only conceded 1 goal. And that's on top of the fact that Spain loves to possess the ball. They're very comfortable in tight spaces. They're able to possess. And that actually plays a little bit into the way France wants to attack. They like possession of the ball, but they don't necessarily need it with Dembele, Mbappe, Olise going forward at speed in transition. So something has to give in this game. Is France able to be stopped? I really don't think so, but Spain is probably the best team to have the opportunity to do this. I look at this game as somewhat of the final, to be quite honest with you, because both of these teams were predicted to be in the final, but they ended up on the same side of the bracket.
3: Casey, as you mentioned, we've got the top 4 teams all making their way to the semifinal round for a chance to win a World Cup title. Is there a favorite that's not France? Can you make the case for any of the other teams and not just the team that was the odds-on favorite from the start?
4: I don't think there is, to be quite honest with you. I will be surprised if France doesn't beat Spain to get into the final. Although in soccer, in our sport, anyone can win on any given day, and everyone repeats that all the time, but it really does happen. It's a very cruel sport where you can outshoot opponents, you can outpossess opponents, and you can lose 1-0. You can lose by one goal. I would say on the other side, Argentina seems to be getting a lot of luck right now, but they're giving up so many goals. And I just don't think that's a recipe for them to be able to repeat, but we'll see what happens.
3: Casey White, ESPN soccer analyst, here with us on the Best Week Ever, ESPN Radio and the ESPN app. It's a week ago tomorrow that the United States bowed out of the World Cup in the round of 16 against Belgium, a 4-1 loss. And the discourse that has come out of that loss, Casey, is fascinating because it centers around a number of different things. Is Christian Pulisic the right star, the right leader for the men's national team? Is there an issue that is rooted in something far deeper than just getting to the national level, getting to the international level, and our team crumbling? And it made me think about the youth soccer system, because that is where a lot of attention is being turned, that our players are not developed the same way they are in European countries and elsewhere to create these soccer powers. And I wanted to ask you about your soccer career. Long before you got to North Carolina and had your career there in the early 2000s, growing up in Colorado, what was your experience like in getting into the club soccer system, assuming that you did, because you obviously played at a high level? What do you make of the conversation around the fixes that could be found for you, for soccer beginning at the youth level? And based on your experience, is there truth to that?
4: It's a great question, and I don't know if we have enough time to address it all, because I love this conversation. I believe that for me and my own personal experience growing up, I was lucky in a lot of ways. Both my parents were collegiate athletes. My dad played professional soccer. I had kind of a built-in trainer at home. I did play club soccer, but it was so different. I actually, by the time I started playing soccer, grew up in Dallas. I was born in Colorado, and I was lucky in Dallas because there was so many good local high-level teams, and it was very different then. Now you have the national leagues across the country that's connecting teams. I think the challenge that we have as a society for soccer is just how big our country is, and formulating academies and those academies getting all the talent in at a young age that's not based on the pay-to-play system, and getting everyone and creating that big umbrella. It's incredibly difficult to do, and while there's been steps made, that is going to be the biggest challenge moving forward, is how do we create that so we have depth at the highest level of the national team? We don't just have one or two or three top players. We have 3 to 5 top players that can compete internationally in every single position, and that's going to be the challenge of our sport.
5: Casey, from that perspective too, I think one of the things that intrigues me the most about this, and I'm curious from your experience within soccer, to me, from a football and basketball perspective, it seems one of the reasons that you see that effort to develop is because it is a financial gain, right, for adults, that you don't see. Do you think that could somewhat be the tipping point, which, again, I find that unfortunate, but I do feel like that is sort of the point where this thing turns on its head?
4: Oh, it can definitely have an impact, and as the sport grows in the United States, that's definitely a factor that I think will be impactful for our sport, because on the men's side especially, and even on the women's side from a financial perspective, that we haven't been where the global game has been as far as not only talent, technique, development, but also on the financial gain side, that definitely could be a tipping point for us. We're starting to see more of our players and families have that happen, but it's certainly not at the level of other sports or of other talent in other countries at this point.
3: And there's this idea too that, you know, the MLS Academy is finally catching on to how the European model does it, where they pay for top players to come play for them instead of parents shelling out money for their kids to go play in the club system. And I'm a byproduct of the club system. I wasn't obviously very good, but my mom, my dad had the means to send me to those places to get coached, to be able to be a part of the travel circuit. Not everybody can do that. And there's something with the coaching part here too. In today's day and age, it does not feel like coaches can consistently coach players hard, especially when you're paying to be part of these teams. We see it in youth sports. We see it in college football. guys, gals jumping in the transfer portal when they're told something they don't like. There's a lack of discipline here. Is there a way that we can circumvent that or somehow change the idea around players getting coached hard to where they can actually accept it? Because it seems like that's where the European model has it right, where they've got a chance to pay for these players to come in. So the coaches aren't the employees of the parents and the coaches themselves, if that makes sense.
4: Oh, Courtney, you're in my head. You're in my head. I love it. It's exactly the way I view it as well. After I was coaching with the U.S. Youth National Teams, I was a director of an academy, and you're exactly right. That structure of where it's almost the customer service piece isn't really the way this should be set up. And what we've seen is that for the MLS academies, and we have made huge strides in having these academy systems where the top players are scouted in the area, and it's not even a talking point, the financial side, and they're brought in. That's why there have been strides, and that's why we are being ranked higher in the world at the highest level, because the growth is happening from the ground up. And you're exactly right. When parents are paying the amount of money they're paying to play, that freedom for coaches and that ability to do things exactly how they want from a developmental perspective can be tested. And that's not necessarily a recipe for success. And I think we all do agree on that piece.
3: Yeah, it's a fascinating conversation that has a lot of layers to it. And it's one where the door was opened after seeing how the United States showed up in that Belgium game and lost. And that's on the men's side, because we have to give credit to where credit's due. It's not that the United States has failed in the World Cup in the running to get there. The women have won multiple World Cups. But on the men's side, they keep running into the same issues time and again. And it opens up a conversation that needs to be had about how we are developing these players at the youth level. So by the time they're available to be selected as part of a national team, maybe the next time around or the next couple times around, because change will take some time here, we'll be better suited with better athletes, better prepared athletes, better coached athletes, and better athletes that will be prepared to face international talent that has been in this pool for far longer. Casey, as always, we appreciate the time and the insight. Thanks so much.
4: Of course. Thanks for having me.
3: That's ESPN soccer analyst Casey White, kind enough to give us some time here on Best Week Ever. Straight ahead, we end off the show the way we do each and every week, telling you who had the best week and who had the worst week. 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

0: played her college career at North Carolina, played professionally, and just makes you think that the youth system here, as it pertains to how we develop the best players in the world, whether we're going to be able to ever compete among the Argentinas, the Englands, the Frances, and the Spain, the four teams that are headed to the men's semifinal later this week. Next week at this time, we're crowning a champion in the World Cup. How we get there, because the fallout from last Monday's loss, United States 4-1 loss to Belgium in the round of 16, leaves a lot to be desired about this men's national team and how we too can become a world power at soccer. Because if there's a will, there's a way. If there's money, there's a way. And if there's a developmental system that actually works, there is a way to get those players as good as the players that we see internationally. Harry Lyles Jr., Courtney Cronin with you here. Best week ever. ESPN Radio and the ESPN app. The show, as always, presented by Progressive Insurance. And I think the most interesting thing I took away from that, Harry, was how Casey was talking about coaching at some of these academies. And the fine line you have to walk as a coach when you want to coach players hard, you want to develop them, you want to have tough love, you want to do all the things that coaches are supposed to do. But when parents are paying you buku bucks to do this, and their kids aren't liking the way they're being coached, then they go, it's the college transfer portal,
1: yes,
0: except at the youth level, to where they can jump and go somewhere else.
1: Yes, and I feel like we, you know, throughout the course of the show, we've got a lot of solid solutions to this problem, which, by the way, I think one of the reasons that the conversation, obviously it's pertinent because of the time that we're in, right? We're in the middle of the World Cup, but also as a soccer casual, one of the things that I have been sort of asking throughout this is like, hey, for the U.S. men's national team, obviously prior to that Belgian game, I'm like, they, you know, performing below, at, or above the standard that everybody expected them. And by and large, before that match, it was above. And so this is something now that, you know, we've always sort of considered, but until I would say this year, it's like, okay, no, like we can actually do this if we want to. So hopefully that pushes the conversation forward.
0: It's a conversation that's going to continue to be had as we watch a team from another country get crowned as a World Cup champion next weekend at this time, center stage, New York, New Jersey, over at MetLife Stadium. Quick show today, so much that we got into and so little time left. And the way we end off each and every show is telling you who had the best week ever and who had the worst week ever. And of course, we always start with the negative first.
2: I wanna be the best of the worst.
3: Who had the worst week ever?
4: Oh no, this is terrible.
0: Unfortunately, there are a lot of contenders for worst week ever, but no one deserves this more than WNBA Commissioner Kathy Engelbert for a number of different reasons. We know that injuries are up significantly this year in the WNBA. Don't believe me? Go look at the9sports.com. They do their own research on this, their own tracking every single year. Injuries and games lost due to injury during the 2026 season, tracking to be the highest WNBA has experienced in years. So right now, the league has experienced 178 injuries and 644 games lost, which equates to 55.7 injuries and 201 games lost per 1,000 athlete games played. So what does that mean? There's an officiating problem here. We've seen it with Caitlin Clark. We've seen it with others. This is just the tip of an iceberg for a commissioner who really seems to lack control over her league, from that to the appearance that she canceled on the Dan Patrick Show earlier this week. She hid behind her PR arm saying they didn't want her to do it. Well, newsflash, Kathy, they work for you. You get to choose what you want to do. If you want to be taken seriously as a league, taken seriously as a commissioner, being taken seriously and not have kid gloves on, don't do stuff like this that turns your league into a clown show because of who you are as the face and the representative of the W. They need new leadership. They've needed new leadership ever since this thing looked like it was headed towards a lockout. She is a joke of a commissioner, and she shouldn't be in that position much longer as she continues to make a mockery of her own league.
1: Courtney, I could not have said it better myself, honestly. I always try to see things from somebody else's lens. And when I try to look through Kathy Engelbert's lens, it's just blurry. Because, I mean, at the very least, you have to be able to at least answer for the things that are plaguing your league, right? And you mentioned even going back to the collective bargaining agreement and just how poorly that seemed to have gone for them. And even, look, Dan Patrick said, I understand, hey, Roger Goodell is probably not going to come on my show. But you know what he wouldn't do? Agree and then cancel on me, you know, 2 hours leading up after we had been promoting it all the while. And if you have not seen the video on Twitter, you got to go look at it. He's talking about this while she's chipping shots on the golf course.
0: Not a good look with her in the bunker right behind Dan Patrick.
1: No. Just all around bad for recording what feels like, honestly, a layup between all the young talent in the W. We've got the expansion franchises, and yet this is what we're dealing with.
0: Yeah. All right. What you got?
1: The Red Sox, they had some plane issues. They were grounded for nearly 24 hours due to a pair of mechanical issues on their team plane and didn't arrive at Citi Field to play the Mets until 5:05 p.m. Friday. The start of the game was pushed back by 36 minutes to 7:51. Courtney, you and I do a lot of traveling. So plane issues are always going to go in the worst category. But even feels worse, obviously, when you're trying to play a professional baseball game.
0: And it's your team plane. I get that. You couldn't find another charter while the team plane's getting fixed.
1: Right.
0: Billion-dollar organization, Boston Red Sox.
1: Got resources.
0: Couldn't call United Airlines, American Airlines, Spirit, now defunct Spirit Airlines. They're selling planes. Go buy one of theirs.
1: Well, maybe we don't need to play a baseball game if Spirit's getting involved.
0: You know, the funny thing is, like, the Mets are actually, like, in worst week ever, because even after all those plane issues, they still lost in that game. Some other contenders here. Tyler Herro getting chin-checked by Bam Adebayo out in Las Vegas, the men's national team. For U.S. soccer, losing to Belgium last week, not even really putting up a fight. And then Tom Dundon, the worst owner in pro sports because he's cheap and he put his own family on the Stanley Cup over people who actually contributed to the Carolina Hurricanes winning the first Stanley Cup since 2006. All right, that's enough negativity. Let's spin it to the positive side. Best of the best.
5: You're simply the best.
3: Who had the best week ever?
0: This one might have flown under the radar for some of you who weren't locked into your phones Saturday night. The sale went through for the Seattle Seahawks. Paul Allen, the owner of the Seattle Seahawks, bought them in 1997, $194 million. Yesterday, the team went for $9.6 billion. His estate agreed to sell the Seattle Seahawks for a record-setting number. The Lakers went for $10 billion. Seattle Seahawks right under $9.6 billion. I can assure you, Harry, there are NFL teams looking around saying, maybe it isn't worth us holding on to this property for that much longer when we're seeing what a non-charter franchise is going for. Imagine what the Chicago Bears, New York Giants, the Pittsburgh Steelers, the Dallas Cowboys, what they would go for if they were ever up for sale.
1: Oh, my gosh. Yeah, I mean, if you are literally the owner of any other team, like you said, the franchise or the marquee franchises, rather, of the NFL and how much they would go for. I mean, if I am the Jones family, you are not getting my team for a dime less than $20 billion. I'm sorry. It's just not going to happen.
0: Okay, who you got?
1: I want to go with the NBA rookies here. I mean, we talked about how deep this draft class was. We saw A.J. DeBonta, Darren Peterson, Cam Boozer, Caleb Wilson, the top four picks in this draft, all put on shows in Las Vegas this week. If you are any of these franchises, even for as sideways as things went for Memphis in ways when it looked like they had a young core in place, to have a player like Cam Boozer now who outdueled Caleb Wilson, who put up 35 points for the Chicago Bulls, which, man, you want to talk about a franchise that has needed a cornerstone basically since Derrick Rose. And then if you're the Jazz, it looks like Darren Peterson is going to have you guys contending finally, and the Wizards with A.J. DeBonta as well. To me, just big winners all around.
0: All right, a couple others to rip through here. The Toronto Tempo setting the WNBA single game regular season attendance record to 20,996 fans. That happened 2 days ago against their matchup with the Dallas Wings. They fall into best week. Eduardo Valencia, one of the best stories in Major League Baseball. We already told you about Tristan Peters with the Chicago White Sox. Valencia waited 9 years in the minors to get his Major League call-up. And he hits a home run in his first at-bat for the Detroit Tigers. Victor Wembanyama signing a new deal over the weekend. 5 years, $252 million max rookie extension. Saves some money for the Spurs. Left some on the table to create roster flexibility going forward. That's going to do it for us here on the best week ever. For Harry Lyles, I'm Courtney Cronin. Matt and Myron coming up next. Have a good Sunday.
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1: I'm Ed Mankin. There is just one more day of baseball before teams head off for the All-Star break. In New York, the Red Sox look to stretch the majors' longest winning streak to 9 as they go for a sweep of the Mets. The Mets certainly cannot wait for the break. They are now 16 games under 500 for the season. Last of the NL East, the Braves in first. But Atlanta's dropped 2 in a row to St. Louis. They will try to avoid the sweep today, and the Braves have lost 5 of 7 overall. Their lead is 2 over the second-place Phillies, who close out their series today in Detroit with a rubber game against the Tigers. Does anyone want to win the AL West? The Rangers are in first, but just a game over 500. They play the Astros today after losing to Houston yesterday. The Astros are 2 back. The Mariners, 1 back. Seattle will try to avoid a sweep at the hands of the Rays today. The Wimbledon men's final will get underway in about an hour as it'll be a battle of the top 2 seeds. Jannik Sinner takes on Alexander Zverev for the title. That match gets underway at 11 a.m. Eastern on ESPN. Final Four is now set for the World Cup after Argentina and England clinched berths in the semis last night. ESPN's Julian Lawrence talked about how Argentina found a way to win.
2: Those moments of magic that somebody pops in, Romero with a header, Messi being Messi, Alvarez who's been quite quiet in the whole game, like Messi, like all Argentine going forward because they scored early and after that, that was it. I think they had 2 shots after their goal in the 10th minute.
1: The semifinals will take place on Tuesday and Wednesday. In the WNBA tonight, the Fever take on the Aces. Caitlin Clark will play for Indiana, but will be on a minutes restriction of 20 to 25 minutes. WNBA action on ESPN and Disney Plus, 7 Eastern. The Wings host the Sky.
3: Hey, it's Evan Cohen coming up Monday with Major League Baseball's first half winding down. 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
0: Matt Jones.
2: Lehigh baseball set a Division I record by scoring 20 runs in the first inning of a 38-6 win over Coppin State on Tuesday.
3: Having been on the Lehigh and Coppin State campus, was this a cultural exchange program game?
4: Those rosters look a lot different.
3: Put this on the schedule.
4: They didn't want to go to Lehigh, and they definitely didn't want to go to Coppin State. They might have played that game in the park somewhere.
0: Myron Metcalf.
3: That's like a Denzel Washington movie come to life.
4: Except we didn't win. If Denzel was involved, we'd get the W. We lost 20-0. We might have to leave baseball after that. Like
3: we came all the way out here, this little podunk town in Pennsylvania.
4: Because you want to have a little Jackie Robinson Day moment. Get me off this doggone field, man. Take this jersey, coach. Never again.
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3: That's one of my three or four top favorite segments we've ever done here on Matt Myron on ESPN Radio, presented by Progressive Insurance. Matt Jones, Myron Metcalf, we are here getting ready for what is actually our final Sunday morning show. That's right. We've been doing this show for 8 years, started in early September 2018. We are the longest running show on ESPN with the same host in the same time slot on ESPN Radio. But this will be the last one on Sunday morning as we're moving to daily, Monday through Friday from 3 to 5 p.m., which is obviously very exciting for us. But today will be a little nostalgic because this time slot, every Sunday morning, I've woken up and come into my room here with the desk and said, get to see Myron and talk about whatever happened on Saturday. And Myron, today is the last day of that. Are you feeling excited, melancholy? What are you?
4: I think a little bit of both. You know, I think mostly I feel grateful. You know, like the listeners of this show, that's how we ended up doing a daily show. So I'm just more grateful than anything that the show caught on, and we have all these loyal listeners who always, you know, reach out to us. And so I'm excited about what's ahead, but also I love my Sunday morning people too, and I'm just grateful.
3: Yeah, because some people, this is an easier time slot to listen. They might have jobs, but you can also listen on podcasts, by the way. This would be a good day to subscribe to the Matt and Myron podcast feed. As part of the move to daily, I'm making them change the artwork because it is the most generic artwork. It looks like they were like, all right, let's make a podcast feed. And somebody just goes, do you have a printer? Do we have an intern? So we got to fix that before the new show.
5: I think it also says Sundays with Matt and Myron, so you're gonna have to fix
3: that. Yeah, that's not even been the name in 2.5 years.
4: Yeah,
3: so
4: we gotta change that.
3: But nevertheless, we hope everybody will join us, and we're gonna be a little nostalgic. We're presented by Progressive Insurance. Round out your protection with life, phone, and pet health insurance. For people who have been listeners of the show, you may not know all the history because you probably weren't listening at first. This show started as Matt, Myron, and Dan Orlovsky. It was called Countdown to Kickoff. Dan Orlovsky, who later became a star and rudely left us here in this time
4: slot.
3: Yeah,
4: we made him, though. We made him.
3: Did we?
4: We created him.
3: You think he thinks like that?
4: I take credit for it. I don't know what Dan does.
3: All right,
4: do.
3: Well, good. Yeah. Well, we started with Dan. Then after 1 year, Dan moved up. We had Jeff Schwartz, former Oregon football offensive lineman. He was great. Then we had Joe Fortenbaugh, who then moved on to do all of the gambling things. If you notice, there's a theme. Everyone else moved on. Myron and I stayed here. Then we had Doug Kazarian, who would be on once every 6 weeks or so when he found time to actually join us.
4: Was it that frequent?
3: He would just occasionally be like, oh, I'll show up today. And then after that, it was us, and it has been us for about 4.5 years, just the two of us, Myron.
4: Yeah, you know, we're like the old high school football coach. You know, everybody goes on to college, and now the kid came back and bought us a house, and now we're moving to like a bigger city. Like,
3: yeah, that's right. Now we took a job. We moved from the local high school. Now we're moving to a 4A high school.
4: It took us to Central. We're at Central High now.
3: You know? I mean, don't get me wrong. They still ain't putting us on television. But for right now.
4: but we're on camera, though. So people need to know that.
3: We'll be on camera.
4: On the ESPN app, you can see us on camera every day.
3: So yeah, you're going to be able to watch us on the ESPN app. Yeah. That's something, I mean, that's going to mean a lot of showering for me, which is something I'm not necessarily excited about. And, you know, I'm having to.
4: Wait a minute. Are you. You just take fewer showers? Or what do you mean?
3: Well, I don't shower on Sunday mornings before these shows. But now you're going to, I mean, you can't go on camera and not at least get up and shower. So we're going to have to do that.
4: Yeah.
3: But, you know, through these years, we've had a lot of producers, and we appreciate them. And Myron, you and I have become friends, and I'm looking forward to doing one more in this Sunday morning routine. So 888-SAY-ESPN, if you've been a Sunday morning listener, want to check in, we may say hey throughout the show, and especially some of the ones that have called a lot, we'd love to hear from you.
4: Yeah, I just think those are the people I want to hear from most on the show. I want to hear from the listeners, the ones who have had our back and helped us get to this position, man.
3: That's right.
4: It's cool. It's cool.
3: And it is the loyal people, the people that every Sunday at 10 turn this on. There's a lot of you. Over time, that has grown, and that's why we're getting an opportunity to do this. It's certainly not our sports knowledge, which I am going to officially take the role of most time on ESPN knowing the least about sports. Yeah. I've probably always had that title, but it's really going to advance at 10 hours a week.
4: Yeah, but I mean, no one's tuning in to hear us break down the 2-3 zone that some team play. Like, you listen to us because you maybe want to laugh or just feel something. I feel like our show is the show that makes you feel something.
3: What does it make you feel?
4: A lot of things. I mean, it's happy, joy, upset. I mean, but it makes you feel something, and that's why people tune in, I think.
3: Yeah. It is. So 888-SAY-ESPN, phone lines are open. Let's start with what I know you want to talk about, because you like watching men beat each other in the face. And so I'm sure you were interested in the Conor McGregor debacle last night. What do you make of it? Just a freak injury and things happen? Or was it just another example of kind of people getting their hopes up for something that was never going to happen?
4: First, you got to say that sentence a little fast. You say you like watching men beat each other. You can't pause. There's a little too many pauses in there. Like, say the whole sentence. I think, to me, it was one of the biggest disappointments probably in sports history, considering the buildup. And he comes out. Who knows? He says he wasn't hurt before. He looked hurt coming into the cage.
3: If you go back and you watch the video of him walking in, he kind of limps a couple times.
4: Well, and even at the weigh-in, like, he was wearing shoes, like what you never see guys wear.
3: You're not supposed to wear shoes at the weigh-in?
4: No, you just never see it. So there was a lot of weird stuff that was happening. And then when he got him to the cage, he looked around in a way that I've never seen him look. He looked nervous.
3: Go back and look when he takes his shoes off.
4: Yeah, it's weird. Yeah,
3: like, it's kind of, he has like a little limp when he takes his shoes off.
4: And who knows? I mean, I bet they paid him $40, $50, $60, $70 million to do that.
3: But let's say that he was hurt, just for sake of talk, because I think there's at least evidence that he looked hurt before the fight.
4: Yeah.
3: Is it a little bit scammy to then go ahead with the fight if he has no chance and he's hurt?
4: Yes and no. I will say this. It depends on when he was hurt, if he's hurt. If he went through his whole training camp and everybody knew he had an injury and somehow he still got cleared to fight, that's a situation where maybe people think about legal action. I don't know. But if he's before the fight messing around, because before the fight he was doing like kung fu moves and just weird stuff, that's not something you can really control.
3: Do you think he might have gotten hurt on that? You know, listen, I don't know what the names of this stuff
4: is. Flying kick.
3: But he did like a wah-tool kick, right? And it looked like his knee may have flopped. Is that possibility?
4: Yeah, he came out like a third grader being let out for recess. Like, you don't you're a professional fighter, and this dude just ran out and threw kicks. And Max Holloway is sort of like, what's wrong with this dude? It's disappointing because, again, the buildup to it. I don't know the last time I've seen that kind of a crowd be that disappointed that quickly. But you just looked around. People were booing. A lot of people thought it was a scam. Like, it was.
3: But, I mean, you can understand why they would think that, right?
4: And I think you'll never see Conor McGregor again.
3: Don't think he ever fights again?
4: No. I mean, this is a guy who in 2021 had an ACL tear and knee issues and then more knee issues. His body's broken. And at the end of the day, he can't do the things you have to do to be able to fight in the UFC. I think we've seen the last of them.
3: But they did get, and again, let me just be clear. I have no idea who these people are that I'm talking about. I know there's a person. I know two fighters in UFC. Actually, I know one if Colin McGregor's gone. Because I don't believe like
4: you called him Colin McGregor, Conor McGregor. So maybe you don't know.
3: Okay, Mr. McGregor. I know John Jones, he doesn't fight anymore, right?
4: No, no.
3: Okay,
4: no,
3: and then I saw that there was a return of, what is it, Patty the Batty?
4: Patty Pimblett, who, yeah, everyone, he might be the next Conor. I mean, like, I think yesterday that was the most exciting fight, probably, and the most exciting buildup. I think he becomes the face of the UFC. Sophie Cunningham, did you see that, was a ring girl? A ring woman?
3: I did see that, yeah, and she did the point thing, right?
4: Yeah, so I think Patty is, you're going to see him elevated into that Conor role after last night.
3: Well, I'm glad the Batty has returned, and maybe he will be the star that the thing needs.
6: Hey, Matt, what's the name of that move that Conor did?
3: It's like the, you know, and it is.
4: You can, it's old. That's not the move, but yeah. I get what you're
3: saying. What's the name of it?
4: It's like a flying kick, like a flying.
3: Oh, well,
4: kind of roundhouse kick.
3: I could have guessed that. I thought it had some sort of scientific move, and I
6: don't know. I like Matt's explanation better.
3: Mine is more like what people say. 888 say ESPN. It is the final Sunday morning, Matt and Myron. We're going to take your calls, talk a little bit. What a shock. 8 years ago, we started talking about where will LeBron go, and 8 years later, I will be talking about where LeBron is going into my 60s. And a little World Cup and more. And we're going to have some guests, some of our favorite people that have been on over the years. They're going to pop in as well. It's Matt Myron on ESPN Radio.
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12: A walk-off homer in the bottom of the 14th inning. What a night.
0: From opening day.
12: Hammer to left field. See you later. Mike Trout, how's that to start the season?
0: To the All-Star game.
12: Gone. Oh, my goodness. He crushed it. Giancarlo Stanton and the American League with one swing has tied it up.
13: 457-foot home run. How much fun was that?
14: Oh, that was amazing.
0: Plus, every game of Major League Baseball's postseason.
12: Judge back some more. Leaping and he caught it. Out of here. Mookie Betts. Shohei Ohtani.
0: Until a champion is crowned at the World Series.
12: And the Dodgers have won it. Repeat champions for the first time in baseball in 25 years. 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

0: It's Matt Myron here on ESPN Radio. For the final show, you'd think you would play our favorite songs. No, they play this. I don't know what it is.
1: What is this?
2: Goodbye, Yellow Brick.
0: Okay.
1: Elton John? Is
0: Fair
1: Elton
0: enough.
1: John?
0: Hey, you know what? I take it back. That actually is appropriate.
1: Is this Elton John?
0: It is. Yes. 888-888-SAY-ESPN.
1: Look at me. What a day I'm having.
3: Myron, starting off strong.
1: What a day I'm having.
0: Just calm down. Text machine, you can send us messages 772-774-5254, or you can write on Twitter. One person writes, Matt, I'm here in the Queen City. Queen City, Charlotte, right? Isn't that the Queen City?
3: Yes. Yep.
0: I'm here in the Queen City. Love the show. You guys are a bright way to start my week. How nice is that?
1: I love that.
0: Russell says, congrats on the new show. Looking forward to hearing you and Cookie all day. You'll be a daily part of my week. That's nice. Cookie. But, that's another thing that happened during the show. We learned that you are...
1: Don't take Cookie,
3: not
1: man.
3: Going anywhere.
1: No, don't introduce that to new listeners. They just hear Cookie, and that's not good.
0: One person writes, Matt, in your 8 years, how would you rank your favorite guest? Great question.
1: Oh, yeah.
0: I can give you a unanimous number one. My favorite guest is Herm Edwards. And he's going to be on today. I love Herm Edwards. I just think he's fun, and I would have Herm Edwards forever. I also really like Tom Crean. I like Jeff Passan quite a bit. Those are people that we've had a lot of fun with. Can you think of any other ones, your dad?
1: Didn't we? Was it Jeremy Fowler, usually? I think it's been.
0: I don't think we've ever had.
1: Have we had Jeremy Fowler?
0: To be honest with you, I don't even know who that person is.
1: Phil Yates. We've had Phil Yates before.
3: Anybody non-ESPN?
0: What are you talking about? We had Phil Yates. You only have Phil Yates when I'm not here. He took my chair.
1: True. Okay, we've had someone
0: you're
1: else.
0: You're thinking of other shows.
1: Who am I thinking of? Maybe I'm thinking of other shows.
0: You're thinking about your other girlfriends and what you do with them.
1: I'm thinking of other shows. No, I like Herm. I like Tom Crean.
0: The reality is, let me just again. I'm big on honesty. To be quite frank with you, I don't like having guests because it limits the amount of time we talk. But when I find one that I like, then I want to have them a lot. And Herm's a perfect example because I think there's a version of this show where it could be me, Myron, and Herm.
1: Oh, I love Herm. Yeah, no, Herm is my favorite.
0: I genuinely think we could do that show.
1: Yeah,
0: but we don't. Yeah. So I really like having him. We got a lot of you who've called in. I'd like to talk to some of you. Let's go to Brianna in Indianapolis. She has been one of Myron's. She always calls to take up for Myron. How are you, Brianna?
1: That's my friend, Brianna.
4: I'm good. I'm so sad but so happy for you guys, and I can't wait. But this is actually for Matt.
0: Oh, wow. Okay. What's that?
1: What'd you say?
0: Oh, we lost
3: I think we lost her. Her point was that you don't have to shower.
1: You don't have to shower.
0: Yeah, well, I don't, so that's good. I mean, I will for when I'm on the camera on The Daily Show, but I tend to, like, my showering is I shower Friday morning, if I don't have a date, then I may not shower again until Sunday night.
1: Yeah, I don't think we need to start the show like this. I don't think we need to
0: now,
1: start the show.
0: If I have a date or if I have to go out in public, it's a different scenario. But if I'm just going to be in my house, Myron.
1: Well, if we do these shows together, you better shower. You sit next to me, you're going to shower.
0: All right, let's go to Robert and Raleigh. Go ahead, Robert.
5: Hey, thank you for taking my call. I've called enough where I've been tossed off your show twice, and the reason I love your show is you continue to let me call.
0: Yeah.
5: And, I definitely deserve it because I was trying to take over the show.

0: couple differences I appreciate the call about Matt Meyer. We don't screen the calls, meaning I don't care what you're calling about, to be honest with you. I actually, they still sometimes write what you're going to say, but I'd rather you not. The other reason, and I'm not trying to be rude, part of the reason other shows don't take calls, they don't get them. We actually get a line full of calls every show, and that's why we take them. A lot of times people ask for calls, they don't get them. So, like, don't necessarily take it personally. This is just a show that interacts a lot with their listeners. James in San Diego. Go ahead, James.
1: Hey guys, I just want to say it's rare that you laugh out loud funny. Appreciate every Sunday morning. And my favorite, too, is your left-handed compliments. We have jobs. We build freeway bridges, so we can't listen during the week, but I'll try to catch a last half hour of the show. And Myron, he uses all his time for U.S. historical events as when, like, Morris Day and the Time album came out. Guys, have a great day.
0: That's his history right there. By the way, you can listen on podcasts. I understand you're going to have a job where you can't 3 to 5. Yeah. That's the podcast. Just look for the most generic-looking feed on them. Just put in Matt and Myron and then subscribe, and hopefully at some point we'll have some new artwork.
2: He also said, what, he builds bridges? I think he was trying to tell us, like, he's big time. Compared to what we're doing.
0: Well, you don't like working people. That's always been a problem with you. I'm the one that's connected to the working class. You're more of a white-collar kind of guy.
2: No, I just don't know why the construction project takes 19 years. I don't understand why it takes that long.
0: Did you see the story a few weeks back here in Louisville, Kentucky, where they're building I-65 and they've shut down a major stretch of interstate? They've shut down basically the major interstate in town is shut down throughout Louisville. Like, you can't get on it. Hadn't caused as much traffic as I thought it would, but it's a lot. And a couple snuck onto the interstate at night and started making out and, like, heavy petting on the empty interstate. Did you see that video?
2: Yeah. I mean, listen, that's a memory. You know, that's that's a man who was in over his head. Like, he wanted to show he was daring and then just kind of went too far. But I respect it.
0: Well, they ended up getting to do what they had because there were no cars. But do you think that would be sort of sexy to be out on an interstate with no one there and to kind of, you know, it's closed, so you're safe?
2: For certain people, maybe. But I don't get it. I mean, the dirt and the rocks and the sand. That's a lot.
0: Okay. Yeah. Let's go to Billy in Toronto. Go ahead, Billy.
3: Hey guys, how you doing? Listen, very simply put, I hear you guys are leaving and doing going somewhere else or
0: no, just
3: a
0: daily show on ESPN Radio. We're just expanding.
2: What do you mean you hear we're leaving? It's the whole show.
3: No. I get what you're saying, but my point is the one thing that I would like to see leave and leave forever is this damn sport of soccer. I mean, who likes this pathetic?
0: Hang on just a second. Why is it pathetic?
3: Well, first of all, number one, it takes you 50 passes to get the ball down the field. When you finally get a shot or a nice goal in a 1-0 game, the game is called back because of offside. Get rid of the offside rule. Get rid of the flopping. The flopping is just ridiculous. Yeah, that's why.
0: So you're saying for you, Billy, the World Cup has not caught on for you.
3: I didn't even know it was on. I'd rather watch Colorado play San Francisco in baseball, the great sport of all time. I'd rather watch paint dry. I can't watch this garbage.
0: You know what? There you go. Listen, not everybody has turned the soccer bug around in America. Man. Tom Crean, and we'll take more of your calls next.
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12: Hey, it's Evan Cohen. 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

0: Beretta.
1: I'm Ed Bangin. There is one more day of baseball before the All-Star break, and there will be all day games today, so teams can get a jump on their break time. In the AL East, after a slump, the Yankees have bounced back. They go for a sweep this weekend in Washington with a game today. Meanwhile, the Rays are rolling. They are atop the division. They've won 4 out of 5. They will go for a sweep today as well as they take on the Mariners. As far as Seattle, it's been a tough first half for Cal Raleigh, but ESPN's Tim Kirchner believes the slugger will bounce back in the second half.
2: He's way better than a 165 hitter, and no excuses here, but at the WBC in spring training, he got 9 at-bats in 2 weeks and didn't get any extra hitting around that, and that can really affect a player. He got off to a terrible start.
1: The Mariners are still in the wild American League West race, a game behind the first-place team, the Texas Rangers. We're trying to get 2 out of 3 from their Texas rivals in against Houston today. The Astros beating the Rangers yesterday. Today in Pittsburgh, the Pirates host the Brewers. It's a marquee pitching matchup. Paul Skeens against Jacob Mizorowski. Cubs are 6 games behind the Brewers in the NL Central. They'll finish out the weekend series in Cincinnati. Wimbledon men's final will get underway at the top of the hour on ESPN as the two top seeds do battle. Alexander Zverev will take on Jannik Sinner. Final Four is now set for the World Cup. After England and Argentina clinched berths last night, they'll play each other on Wednesday. Spain and France play on Tuesday. WNBA tonight on ESPN and Disney+. The Wings will host the Sky. Dallas will look to make it 5 wins in a row.
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0: 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We're going to take your calls all show for our last Sunday morning show, 888-SAY-ESPN. I was asked, okay, so who are like the two most significant friends of the show you'd like to have on the final Sunday morning? And I said one of them had to be Tom Crean, ESPN college basketball analyst, and in my opinion, the nicest person that works at ESPN. We're moving daily, Tom. I hope you'll join us over there, but I'm glad you're joining us here today.
1: No, I'm excited for you guys. I mean, I've been following it, and once they finally put out what your time slot was, well-deserved for both of you. It's
2: thanks, Coach.
1: Always fun and funny to be on with you, and it's great to listen to you, and I think it's well-deserved. I'm excited for everybody that's a part of it with you guys.
0: Well, thank you very much. We've had questions coming in here, by the way, on the text machine. A lot of them are asking, are producers going? Actually, yes, our main producer's going, and then our board ops, some of them are going to be, you know, be on some of the days as well. So the show is just moving a whole hat. All right, so Tom, I want to start. One of the things I like about you, you're honest, and you give your take. And yesterday, one of your online takes was, hey, everybody, shut up about the summer league. Calm down. Somebody had given grades of every player in the first round, and you essentially said, everybody hush, it's been one game. Explain your position, because I think you're probably right.
1: Well, I just think, and again, I didn't mean it in a bad way at all, but it's like, come on, man, it's one game. And the bottom line, when you start kicking out those grades, and it just paints a picture that's not reality, right? Like, you can get through five games in the summer league, and it's hard to put a grade on. I mean, there's so many guys, some players played in the Utah League, some of them played in the California games before they got to Vegas. And it's just, there's so much overreaction. And I'll probably be a part of it this week, because I'm doing ESPN Summer League games at the end of the week and on the weekend. But, I mean, you can't overreact to bad or to good. You can just look at, like, okay, how can we forecast this? You know, what do we see? And I think when you start putting grades on, I think anybody putting grades on it, let alone if it's somebody that has a bunch of followers or doesn't have followers, the dangerous place to be for people. You can say it's all in fun, but at the end of the day, these guys they're in a brand new world, you know, no matter what. So all the money they're going to make, all the money they made at NIL, you know, all the brand stuff that they have, none of that matters when they play those games. And it's a whole new world, especially for the guys. Most of them haven't played much basketball in months when it comes to getting up and down a court.
2: Tom, I do think summer league kind of helps you show that you can be a good teammate, maybe if anything. And I listened to the Darren Peterson comments where he says, yeah, things didn't go well at Kansas. I wasn't happy. I didn't have the ball in my hands, and now I do, and things are better. What did you take from that sort of this new Darren Peterson we're seeing?
1: I didn't like that, and I like him. I like him a lot, you know, and we interviewed him when I was with Sirius XM NBA Radio when I was at the draft. I love watching him play, but I didn't like that. Like, you don't need to do that. There were so many things that were left unsaid during the season, and I think he did a good job in the spring of coming back and kind of talking about the issues of why he didn't play. But now you're going to start talking about having the ball, not having the ball. That team went 9-2 without him. You know, that's what everybody has to remember. And nobody's really talking about that, right? I think they were 15-9 with him, 9-2 without him. That was a good team. He made them better in most cases. But the whole, you know, you haven't played with Keontae George yet. You know, he's going to have the ball. There's a bunch of guys on that team. Isaiah Collier, Bryce Sensabaugh. There's a lot of guys that need the ball to be effective on the Utah Jazz. You're not playing with him yet. I just wish he'd have got better advice on that, because I think he's going to be a great player. I mean, when you look at his quickness, what he can do defensively, I've said this for a long time now when on air, like, he's not only a guy that could lead the NBA in scoring at some point, he's a guy that could lead the NBA some year in steals. I mean, he can be so good defensively. But he didn't need to do that, you know, with Kansas. That made no sense to me.
0: Okay, so I want to push back on one thing about the summer league with you, Tom. I've been out there a few years, and while I agree with you, if a player struggles in the summer league, I definitely don't think that necessarily means anything. But sometimes in the summer league, you'll see a guy, and you'll go, okay, I thought that he was going to be it. and he's going to be it. I remember Anthony Davis's summer league. He was like that. Devin Booker kind of broke out in his summer league. Shea Alexander did as well. Those are just Kentucky guys. As I watched A.J. DeMonta, Caleb Wilson, watching those guys, obviously people still thought they'd be good. But when you watched them, you were like, oh, okay. Maybe it's this. They're a lot better than these dudes. Do you think there's value when you see that eye-popping factor?
1: I think there's value. It's a great point. I think there's value when you see something that are transferable to the regular season. So, like, Caleb Wilson is a great example. Watching him last year, he was 7-27 from three at North Carolina. He made 7 threes the other night. So think about that. But when you watch him play, and obviously from my point of being in the studio so much, to see that and studying the games, like his footwork was impressive. He was really good with that. So you say, okay, he's going to get better as a shooter. It comes off his hand pretty good. It's a little bit slow, but it's good. The other day, he showed, like, that is a transferable skill to the next level. I mean, to the regular season, I should say, because he was able to get the three off the dribble. He was able to get it going to his left, stepping with his left foot. He was able to get it or going to his right, stepping with his left foot. He was able to get it off of his right foot. The footwork was really good. The follow through was good. Like, when you look at that, you're saying, okay, that you can forecast that going into the NBA. I think the way DeBonta, there's a lot of things that he can do. He's trying hard to draw fouls. I think he's one of those guys that's going to be an early professional foul drawer. And he's using so many dribbles right now to get where he wants to go. That's not necessarily going to happen when he gets into the regular season. Like, I saw a comment. They want to get, I think, Keyshawn George and A.J. DeBonta to be the ones that handle the ball and get Trae Young off the ball more. Well, good luck with that, right? Like, that's not – Trae Young's always been on the ball. That's why you pay him $214 million. You don't – now, he can do – I love Trae Young's game, you know, especially on offense. He can do a lot of things, but that's the kind of stuff – you got to let it naturally happen with a DeBonta. But when it comes to scoring – rising up over top of people, showing quickness, having a mentality, that alpha mentality, like, I'm going to go score it. Yeah, absolutely. And I think Peterson's done the same thing, you know, the way that he's played. And even we could go to Boozer.
0: They all four had great games. Yeah, they've all
1: no been. Question.
0: And the Michigan guys. I mean, yeah, that not Mara, good. But the other two.
2: Jax Lindeborg, Morris Johnson. Yeah,
0: they played well as well.
2: Tom,
1: was a great pick for Golden State. That was a phenomenal pick because now the future, the Warriors' future, people can look at that and say, okay, this guy's going to be good for us for a long time.
2: Tom, I want to give you a minute on something I know that's really important to you. Your guy, Victor Oladipo, is about to have a public workout in Las Vegas on Tuesday, you know, inviting NBA scouts and front office guys and hoping to get another chance. What would you say to those NBA folks who are trying to make a decision on whether or not you give Victor another shot here?
1: Quit overthinking it. I mean, just simply quit overthinking it. He's done everything he can possibly do to come back. All right, don't worry about the metrics and the analytics. He's hit those in his career. He's going to impact your locker room in a positive way. He's got a great spirit about him. He's an excellent teammate. You talked about that, about going to the summer league, and it shows who can be a teammate. He's one of the best. And he can come, and he's still young enough and hungry enough that he's going to absolutely contribute to winning early, and then he's going to impact winning. And that's not hopeful, wishful thinking. That's a guy that's done this at such a level for the last couple of years of bringing himself back, you know, playing on the foreign team in the exhibition season, going to the G League. Yeah. I mean, at some point in time, you got to look at that. Let's give the hunger and the passion this guy has a chance, because we know he's done it in the past. And it's not like he's 45. You know, he's 33, and he's been through this. So I hope somebody is smart enough to give him an opportunity. It's not going to cost a ton of money. And let him bet on himself a little bit, because that's what he's trying to do.
0: Tom Crean, always been great. Usually is on the NCAA tournament shows with us, and we will certainly have him when we move daily. Thank you very much.
1: Yeah, you guys too, man. I can't wait to hear you when you start in August. Have a great rest of the weekend, and thanks for having me on today.
0: Of course. Appreciate it. Let's go to a couple more people here on the phone. Let's try Ryan in Dallas. Go ahead, Ryan.
3: I've been here 8 years. I'm from Wisconsin, and yeah. This has happened to me for 8 years. My name is Ron, R-O-N. So when they hear my northern accent, they're like, okay, Ron, nice to meet you, Ron.
0: Hey, listen, I'm from the South, son. You got to, if you sounds like what it sounds.
2: Yeah. What part of Wisconsin, too, by the way?
0: See, here we go. He always got to ask about Wisconsin. Like, anybody knows where these places are.
2: What part?
3: Appleton, Wisconsin.
2: Okay, yeah, we used to race guys up there.
0: All right,
2: yeah.
0: See, why was that necessary? Why was it necessary?
2: Well, no, we just beat a pretty good...
0: to say Appleton, and you say you race... We mean you race guys.
2: Track on the track. We beat some guys from up there. Okay,
0: that's nice. All right, see, he always likes to remind people he sprints. Yeah. All right, Ron, real quick, what do you got?
3: Well, one quick story. When I first moved here, we had a big snowstorm, and the difference between northern people and southern people... I went outside like natural.
0: See, you did this, Myers. This was supposed to be. I know. Call, Ron. I have to go to break. All right, because Myron got him off on Appleton, Wisconsin, and running. And then he's talking about snowstorms, and now I have to go to break with Matt Myron. We'll take calls. Not let Myron talk next.
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11: Did you enjoy being back?
12: Well,
11: here?
12: I got filthy fat going home. I mean, let's be honest. You know, a cup of gumbo has enough sodium in it to choke a cheetah, right? So, yeah, I got choked down. I can't feel my left leg. It was remarkable to go home. Too many po' boys, too much gumbo, too much alligator sauce piquant. Yes, I did have alligator tail.
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0: Saturday night here on the ESPN Radio. Final show before we move to the daily shows. We got some folks I want to get to here. Before I do, you know, the guy called said he hates soccer. I disagree with him. I'm fine with soccer, except I hate VAR. VAR has been the plague upon our soul, the Norway-England game especially. You know, they had the one goal called back because they said somebody pushed him 20 minutes before the goal. And then they had the one ball hit the wire, and then they didn't even call that. I hate VAR. I understand what – for me, VAR – it should be like only for the most egregious stuff. And when they're doing the one game where they had the whisker of the hair in the Croatia game, and then you miss the guy, the ball hitting the camera rope, I'm just anti-VAR.
1: I just hate the TV sign the referee makes whenever they go to it.
0: Like, you don't like when he goes the square?
1: The box. I hate that. Yeah, I think it should be a V. Like, it should be like a V, not the box. That's a weird thing. And I don't mind it if you get it right. I just hate it when
0: I don't like, though, every time there's a goal, I don't like that every time there's a goal. Rather, the great thing about soccer is the goals are so few and the celebration in that moment is so visceral and beautiful that it is awful to have this where we celebrate and then everybody looks at each other to make sure it's okay to be happy. I don't like that. It takes away the pure emotion.
1: Yeah, no, I can see in those instances, but I think if it gets it right, I don't think it did that last night with the red card. And I was rooting against England, as I always do.
0: Well, the red card was the right call. He flopped. That was a terrible flop on the Switzerland-Argentina game. That was the floppiest flop of all flops.
1: But that's a yellow card. I mean, everybody flops.
0: No, he already
1: from
0: had
1: the matches.
0: A yellow card.
1: I know, but everyone flops. How many times do I see a guy go down?
0: If you want to stop flopping, Myron, you can't get mad when they punish the flopper.
1: But how many times do I see a guy fall down, acting like he's hurt?
0: That one was egregious.
1: It's theater. I mean, everyone's in.
0: He didn't even get touched.
1: At some point, it has to be about the situation.
0: If you want to stop flopping, you have to punish the flopper. May I give you a quote from the philosophy of law?
1: It sounds like you're going to. So, yeah, go ahead.
0: A rule is not a rule without a punishment.
1: All right, thanks for that 39th Amendment quote or whatever that just was. At the end of the day, you have to understand the circumstances, and you're going to put this guy out in a quarterfinal matchup?
0: Yes, because he flopped.
1: I hated it.
0: Twice.
1: And then you get England. It helps England, which I never want England to win, and I didn't like that.
0: You do not like my quote, a rule is – think about it. This applies to this applies to your children. If you give them a rule and you don't punish them, then there's no rule.
1: Yeah, it's a great quote. Let's leave it on Sunday. Like, I don't think that's a Monday to Friday thing we need to take with
0: us. I'm writing that down.
2: Is that Socrates?
1: I don't know. Matt will just quote stuff from law school.
0: I may have made that out of the blue.
1: You may have made it up. You may have made it up.
0: I'm going to go ahead and tell you, I'm bringing that up every time something happens. It's to say, if you don't punish it, then it's not really a rule. It's a suggestion.
1: Okay, but like, we don't want to do Law and Order, Matt and Myra. You know, at the end of the day, sometimes you can.
0: The show is flexible to the circumstances that are going. Let's go to Scott in Virginia. Go ahead, Scott.
3: Hey guys, a couple things. I wanted to confirm you guys weren't going to change your format and go to, you know, just another sports show.
0: I couldn't do that.
1: They know what they're getting.
0: If you tried to turn me into a Dak Prescott shoulder, I will spontaneously combust.
1: Yeah, and I'm just trying to see how far they're going to let me go with some of the jokes too. But we'll see.
3: Your producer confirmed the same, but two quick things that I'll let it go. One, as part of your content Monday through Friday, and I'm excited for you guys, please just don't turn it into LeBron Fest because I'm tired of it. And two, I can't believe the previous caller teed up the Wisconsin thing for me because I was going to say I've never been to Wisconsin, but I kind of wanted to say something bad about Milwaukee just to get my
0: he gets so worked up. That's exactly right.
3: But since I've never been there, anyway,
0: I'll say
3: you guys
0: it.
3: Are great.
0: I appreciate the call. I'll say it.
1: Don't say it.
0: Of all the cities I've ever been to.
1: Don't do that, man.
0: Milwaukee's one of them.
1: Yeah,
0: that's the best
1: don't
0: way
1: do that,
0: to say
1: man.
0: It.
1: Don't, and listen, it's like you and how you feel about Kentucky. Outside people, I don't let say anything about Milwaukee. However, if you're from Milwaukee, and you call me, we're going to have a conversation about that.
0: Yeah, because you're going to tell them they're not Milwaukee enough. No, that's what you do.
1: No, Milwaukee people yell at you for no reason. They just wake up yelling. That's the issue when it comes to my hometown.
0: Let's go to James in Tacoma. Go ahead, James.
2: Yeah, so will you still occasionally fill in on Unsportsmanlike so Pastor Producer can give you a hard time about your family first Instagram?
1: Oh, me? No. I think those days are probably over.
0: We're focused on our show.
1: Yeah, we got a show now.
0: So, there's no – maybe they'll fill in on our show.
1: I don't know about that.
0: Let's not act like it's a downgrade.
1: We're a part of a great lineup, and I'm looking forward to being
0: I don't want people to act like we got to step up to the – maybe.
1: Can I be honest? I sometimes feel like I'm going to have to do the PR for us a little bit because sometimes, we're part of a family now, Matt, and everybody's great in the family.
0: And I'm the rambunctious cousin.
1: We haven't seen in 3 years and wants to come to Thanksgiving with a lot of strong thoughts. That's who you are.
0: Mexico Bob, hello, go ahead.
4: Hey, boys, I just want to let you know, I listen to UCAT every Sunday all the way down to Mexico. And the reason why you finally made it up to Big ESPN is because, like Myron says, the best ability is likability.
1: Thank you. People have used that in their lives. Like the way I talk about likability, it's become a thing that people have gotten from the show and they've taken it into their lives. And I really feel good about that.
0: It also assumes that people think you're likable.
1: It's my greatest strength. It's my greatest strength. If you poll people, it's my greatest strength. Okay, it's helped enough. Me a lot.
0: I've never had people say that to me about myself. Brian is in Denver. Go ahead, Brian.
5: Hey, fellas. I just wanted to give you guys your flowers. Longtime listener. Love you guys. Love your dynamic. You guys compliment each other so well. You're going to be missing out on a golden opportunity if you don't call the show. Matt, Bridge Over Sexy Waters Jones and Cookie, Cookie Metcalf Show. Just saying.
0: Brian, you promoted in Denver there with it's a bridge over sexy waters. Greg is in Reno. Go ahead, Greg.
1: Reno.
6: Hey guys, I've been listening. I love you. And I just realized today, forever I always thought Myron, I pictured Roy Wood.
0: Can't say that. Can't say that. That's a cuss word. You can't say that. For people who it may have delayed and you missed it,
1: we don't know what he said.
0: No, but he said he pictures Roy Wood Jr. when you talk, and he doesn't know what I look like.
1: But we were headed to a good place, and then he tried to get our show canceled
0: Can I just say something?
1: Yeah. What do you say?
0: You do look a little bit like Roy Wood Jr.
1: Yeah, I don't know that you can say that. I think you got to.
0: First of all, I'm not the one that said it.
1: I know.
0: He said it. And maybe you don't think you might look a little bit like Roy Wood Jr.? Now,
1: listen, I take it as a compliment if you do this. He's incredible. He's funny. I've met him. Good dude.
0: Do you think you look like him?
1: I think that's not. That's one of those three black friends things, I think, a little bit.
0: I don't know, man.
1: I don't think I look like... He's great, though.
7: I think we should buy on in that conversation, Matt, me and you.
0: That's fine. I'm just saying, people can look it up.
1: He's tall, too. He's like six. He's tall, dude. You know, I'm 5'10 and a half. 5'11", so
0: you're extending it. 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

0: Center.
1: I'm Ed Mangan. One more day to go, Major League Baseball, before teams head off for this week's All-Star break. The team with the longest winning streak in the majors is the Boston Red Sox. Boston will go for a sweep of the New York Mets this afternoon. Meanwhile, the Mets, I'm sure, looking forward to the break now. 16 games under 500. They sit last in the National League East. The team on top, the Atlanta Braves, who once had a rather large lead in the division, it has dropped to 2 thanks to a pair of losses to the Cardinals. A win by the Phillies yesterday over the Tigers. Atlanta will try to avoid a sweep in the hands of St. Louis. Meanwhile, Philadelphia and Detroit play the rubber game of their series. The Tigers had a 6-game winning streak snapped yesterday. AL West remains wide open. The Rangers are in first, but just a game over 500. They continue the Lone Star series with the Astros today after Houston won yesterday. That win moved Houston 2 back in the lead. The Mariners 1 back. Seattle try to avoid a sweep in the hands of the Rays today. The Rays still on top of the AL East over the Yankees. New York also going for a sweep as they take on the Nationals in Washington today. The Wimbledon men's finals about to get underway on ESPN with the top 2 seeds, Jannik Sinner versus Alexander Zverev. Meanwhile, the World Cup is set with its semifinals, and Apple TV's Keith Costigan was on ESPN's primetime and says England's coaching staff has made an impact.
2: He's got the best out of Jude Bellingham, who's matured now into a world-class talent, who's now got 6 goals in the World Cup.
1: The semifinals will take place on Tuesday and Wednesday. First, it'll be Spain and France on Tuesday, then England taking on Argentina on Wednesday.
3: Hey, it's Evan Cohen. Coming up Monday, we've seen a lot of old faces in new places in the NBA, and I'll tell you the one that I think will have the biggest impact on his team next season. It's on Sportsmanlike 6 a.m. Eastern, right here on ESPN Radio, ESPN2, and ESPNU.

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2: Alejandro 250 is a good name. 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You can write, of course, 2 hours left for Sunday mornings with Matt Myron until we move to daily in August. You can write us messages. We're reading some on the text machine, 772-774-5254. One person writes, Matt, I hate to see that you all are moving from the weekend because after 8 years, Myron finally named an artist correctly in the intro music.
3: I've been crushing it, man. Yeah, I got Elton John, and we got to do a segment like that. Guess the song.
2: One person writes, Matt, been listening to you guys for years. You're going to instantly become the number one weekday must-listen-to ESPN radio show. Can't wait to hear Tyler Childers and Gucci Mane play together in the afternoon.
3: It is going to be like, was that Florida Georgia Line and Nelly did a tour together? We're like,
2: don't compare me to Florida Georgia Line. And I won't compare you to Nelly. I think that's insulting to both of us.
3: I'm fine with Nelly. Why do country people hate Florida Georgia Line? Like, you bring that up and
2: they
3: hate
2: country.
3: Them.
2: It's not country. It's rock. It's just terrible. It's not country music. Kendra D. St. Aubin is joining us. She does not want to hear us argue about music. She's from Apple TV. She's the MLS analyst. And Kendra, I want to start with this. Watching the games yesterday, but yesterday was not the only time. This has seemed to happen since the knockout started. I've become anti-VAR, which is odd because I am not anti-replay in other sports. I think ABS in baseball is good. I think a lot of basketball reviews are okay, but I can't deal with VAR, and am I wrong?
5: First of all, thanks for having me, and second of all, I don't think you're wrong. I think we're officiating the game in these ways that are not meant to be. It was meant to be to get the clear and obvious correct answer, which we all want in any sport, whether you're throwing a flag or a challenge in basketball or whatever. But yeah, I agree with you. This is too much. And the sensor and the ball and all the things, like, it's just crazy. And it just is taking away from the human element of the game. And I just think it's nuts.
3: So I want to ask you a question, because I think a lot of people have this question. And once you're in the middle of the World Cup, like, I've been a big fan, I'm buying jerseys, I'm into it. You're afraid to really ask the question.
2: He bought one jersey, Kendra. Listen, he bought one Columbia jersey, and all of a sudden he's a big fan.
3: And they love me.
5: Wait,
3: now in Columbia.
5: Whose was it?
2: Columbia.
3: I don't know,
5: I
3: bought it.
5: Who was the player?
3: It matched the shoes. I don't know. I got some yellow shoes, so I don't really know that much. But I saw some people from Columbia that love me. But here's a question I have that a lot of people are asking. I don't understand offsides. And I think there are a bunch of us who are in it and we want to sound like we're pretty smart, but we don't really know what's going on. Can you explain this to a bunch of us casual fans who don't get it?
5: Well, first of all, I think offside is actually pretty obvious. I just think the hard part
2: Kendra,
3: that's the challenge, is we're afraid to ask you soccer people.
2: No, listen, it is obvious. Kendra, everyone should know that.
3: Sometimes soccer people aren't very nice to us casual fans, and I think that was an example.
5: No, and I'm saying it should be a very simple, basic premise, and it's changed so many times, kind of like the handball rule. Has changed so many times, and now we've gotten so technical with it that even when we call a game, we don't know what the heck we're talking about, because we're like, was that ball to hand to ball? Was it close to his body? Is his ponytail offside? Is he in a scoring position? Is he facing the goal? Is it a part of his body that is in an offside position that could score a goal? Because that was the thing for a while. It's like, well, if it's his arm or his hand, that can't actually score a goal, so we're not going to count that for offside. And now we have these automated lines and the sensor and the ball, and like, I don't understand it. If you're just leaning a little farther forward than the other guy, then you're in an offside position by a toenail. So I agree with you in the sense that it doesn't make any sense, but it should be a very simple rule that has now become so complicated.
2: But Kendra, isn't the rule
5: people have a hard time?
2: Isn't the rule that when a ball is passed, there have to be two people, one of which can be the goaltender, between two defenders between the any offensive player and the goal? That's the rule, right?
5: Yeah, I mean, it's really just one other player because we're not going to count the goal.
2: But the one game, the goaltender wasn't, again, they counted it. And there were, because the goaltender had moved.
5: Right. So maybe he was in front of the last defender or whatever. Maybe he had come out to clear a ball and he missed it or something like that. No, I totally get what you're saying. But the hard part is it's not blatantly obvious anymore what part of your body can be in an offside position when the ball is played. It used to be so obvious that you had to have like a clear step on the opponent or a clear, you know, you're like more than a foot offside or you're a step offside. Now it's like barely an elbow and these automated lines. I mean, I don't know if you guys saw the games yesterday, but even the situation with the ball hitting the wire in the Norway England game, but then the ball didn't pick up the sensor because it was, you know, too high. So then they're like, well, it must not have hit the wire because our ball didn't tell us that it hit the wire.
2: It hit it. Like, well, we saw it, though, Kendra. Like, we saw it.
5: That's like saying Randy Johnson didn't hit a bird with a fastball and we're just going
3: to
5: let that go.
3: Yeah, talk to the bird.
5: Exactly. Well, no, the ball didn't show it in the sensor. So, I don't know. That's where we're relying too much on it because the naked eye can see that the whole ball changed trajectory. So, anywho, I'm with you guys. It's, you know, it's like we like technology, but it's, you know, we don't want to like overdo it. And so I think that's where the struggle is right now. But I did tell you guys Messi is the greatest player of all time. And guess who's advancing to the semifinal?
2: You did say that. You did.
5: I did say that. And then he's going to return to MLS. And then you guys can just keep watching him.
2: Yeah. So that's what I was going to ask you. So like this tournament has had a lot, you know, there was controversy leading into it of who was going to be let in. There was the Trump thing with Balogun.
5: Yeah.
2: There were controversial games and calls and Cape Verde, and there was all this stuff. But in the end, the semifinal has the four teams that are ranked the four highest positions in FIFA. And that maybe people would have said coming in, who are the best four teams? They would have picked these four. So are we in the right spot now? And who wins? And are you just going to say France?
5: Well, first of all, I would say we're in the right spot, but it is kind of crazy that this is the first time that's ever happened in the FIFA World Cup that the top four teams actually made it to the semifinal. So I do think that shows and reiterates to all of us the power of sports. That's why we play the games. If we knew it was going to be the top four every time, no one ever would play it in any sport. You know, you like to see the upsets and the challenges and like the craziness and, you know, sometimes injuries happen, penalties, whatever. So it's going to be incredible to see those two semifinals. I was going to go France hands down because they have just looked so good across the board. Like, they don't even look like they've been tested to a certain degree. That first half of the first game when they came out a little bit slow, a little bit sluggish, and then they just turned on the heat in the second half, they haven't looked back. And all the other teams have had their challenges, including Argentina. They've had to have a couple things even go their way with Egypt. So I think it's going to be France, but holy cow, I mean, these semifinal games are going to be phenomenal. And I know I'm joking, but not joking about Messi and then returning to Inter Miami. And you look at the stars in this tournament and in the United States and North America, I hope that everybody continues to latch on and then support their local club teams and don't just think of the EPL, Lewandowski coming to Chicago Fire this summer. There's so many big names, but just great soccer in the United States and North America and MLS. So hopefully this just continues to pique the interest. I know you got the Colombia jersey over there for the yellow with the yellow shoes, which isn't a bad choice. James Rodriguez was with Minnesota United for a bit before the break. So
3: that's my team,
5: you know,
3: up here.
5: It's more of these players. Yeah, there.
3: I'm in Minneapolis. I'm going to United game next week.
5: Yeah. Oh, are you really? Or are you joking me?
3: No, 100%.
2: He lives in Minneapolis. I know it seems like no one should or would, but he does.
3: They personally sent me a jersey with my name on it. I have a jersey from the United with my name. I've got connections. 100%.
5: Oh my gosh. Well, I'd love to hear who this connection is. I'm literally sitting in Minneapolis in the shade right now. That's where I'm not in Minneapolis, in a suburb, but that's where I'm from. That's where I live.
3: So, that's where I live.
2: So you two should be friends.
3: Wow. Kendra, we should be friends.
2: Myron, you're both there. You all should become friends.
3: Yeah. Talk soccer.
5: I'm back to your original question. I'm super pumped for these semifinals. It's going to be phenomenal. And if anybody has witnessed any part of this World Cup in person or from a distance, like, I think we can all see the power of sports. It truly is an incredible way to bring people together, and that's what's been fun to see.
2: Kendra D. St. Aubin, Apple TV MLS analyst. We will not be here next Sunday, so we will not be able to have you again, but I'm sure we'll talk to you down the road on The Daily Show. Thank you very much for your time during this World Cup.
5: Awesome. Thanks for having me, guys. Appreciate it.
2: Appreciate it. That World Cup update is brought to you by Gusto. You know, Myron used to call it Gusto, but it's actually Gusto. 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We're going to do some headlines. Those of you on the phone, hang on. I do want to talk to you because some of your names I know, but we got to do headlines, and then we'll come back to you at 11:30. 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

0: So we decided to push headlines Tom Jones for a segment.
1: This is not.
0: This
1: is not.
0: This is Billy Joel. This is not Tom Jones.
2: Okay.
0: Tom Jones was your guess here?
2: Yeah.
0: You really do think all white people sound the same?
2: No, he has a Tom Jones vibe.
0: No, he has a Billy Joel voice. That is a New York voice.
2: With a Tom Jones edge to it.
0: Tom Jones is from Britain.
2: To you.
0: I think
1: he's a pretty boy.
0: I think he's to the world.
2: Well,
0: okay. As opposed to Billy Joel, who's from New York. 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That's Wednesday.
2: Not yet. I don't know. Maybe they had the wrong email. But
0: speaking of email, I'm supposed to on Monday, for the first time in 8.5 years, get access to my ESPN email address.
2: That's a big deal, man. And listen, Matt, the thing you don't know, you're going to get a lot of emails. It's going to be a lot of emails.
0: But I haven't had, I've worked here 8.5 years. Apparently, my email address, get this, is matthew.jones@espn.com. Yeah, that's a great email address.
2: I don't know how you got that, because I'm assuming there's probably 50 Matt Joneses across Disney.
0: Well, it turns out there's one, and it's matthew.jones@espn.com. And right now, if you send an email there, I do not have access to it. But soon I will. And do you know how many people I'm going to email from an official ESPN address? Like, I'm going to email people like the guy in high school who told me I couldn't play sports. He's getting an email from the ESPN.com email address, Myron.
2: You're going to send about 3 emails and be done. You're not sending a bunch of emails to everybody.
0: Can I say one more thing since we're talking about things I'm happy about?
2: Yeah.
0: I'm getting inducted into the Middlesbrough High School Sports Hall of Fame.
2: Sports. What sport did you play?
0: I think it's my contribution to the sports world.
2: But you're going to be the only non-sports person.
0: Well, they have a special award.
2: Okay.
0: For people who've done Jones things award. In sports, not when they played. Right? So it's like a post-high school career sports success.
2: Okay. So because you are famous, they're like, let's
0: bring
2: that back.
0: Because I went there. Then they can act like I'm good at sports.
2: But are you going to be getting inducted with other sports people?
0: Yes, there are, I think, other inductees.
2: Do you think they'll like that?
0: I don't know if they give me my own table that is like, you are over here. Like, I have to wear a different jacket to the ceremony.
2: But if you're with like the running back from 93 who scored 100 touchdowns, like
0: Eric
2: Witherspoon, what do y'all talk about? Like, what do you talk about?
0: You know, just what it's like to go through the wars together.
3: Is this like a FIFA award? Or
2: Eric, I don't think Eric's going to lie to you.
0: Just a second. This is not a FIFA peace prize.
2: It sounds a little bit
0: This
2: like,
0: is not a FIFA asking, peace prize. This is an actual award.
1: Was this made up this year?
0: Yeah, this was not. No, they've given this to people in the past.
2: Who didn't play?
0: Yes, who maybe, I don't know what the background of the other people were. I think like they gave it to people who were like, I don't know, people who did things. This is just what Lee Majors got inducted this way, the $6 million man.
2: But he was the $6 million man.
0: But I'm on ESPN Radio.
2: Wait, are you saying you're bigger than Lee Majors?
0: No, I'm saying though the same reason Lee Majors got in. Okay,
2: but he was like a Hollywood star.
0: But I think the theory was Lee Majors played football at Middlesbrough.
2: Okay.
0: Then went and did something. I played golf and JV basketball at Middlesbrough. Okay. And then went and did something.
2: So do you have to give a speech?
0: I think so, yeah.
2: What are you going to say?
0: I'm just going to talk about what Middlesbrough High School did for me. Jackets, Jackets, almighty, worked all day, and then an all-nighty, we beat Corbin. Yeah, hey, hey, hey.
2: But then Eric Witherspoon's going to be like, remember when I scored 8 touchdowns to lead us to

0: bro. I'm sorry, I gotta be honest with you. Like, you might not, you and Eric might not be on the same program. Like, you gotta open. That's all I'm saying. Let Eric close.
1: Mike in Illinois. Go ahead, Mike.
2: Hey guys, I just want to say I love your show on Sunday mornings. I wish you guys the best of luck.
1: Thank you.
2: Matt, you make me laugh. Myron, I love your laugh.
1: Myron, he does have a great laugh. He
2: wish
1: has a
2: I
1: great
2: could
1: laugh.
2: See you more on Unsportsmanlike. I wish you guys take it over instead of that Braun Smallman.
0: Okay. No, we are part of a great family.
2: He says we're
0: part of a great family. I love Unsportsmanlike. I've done Unsportsmanlike a bunch of times. Love that crew. Glad to be joining the family. I am not coming in with any of that. I just love being a part of the mix, man. And we are. And that's great.
1: Appreciate it. Let's go to Willie in Memphis. I remember Willie. He's great. Go ahead, Willie.
3: Please don't change our format. Please. And cool water forever. Yes. And as I always call Myron, you know I don't trust a black man named Myron. I do not.
0: Oh, well, and I trust a black man. And I trust a black man named Willie. Huh? I see you at the barbershop every Saturday morning, Willie. Trying to sell me a fake Rolex and three DVDs from 2007, Willie. You think I trust you?
3: Thank you. And a cassette.
1: And he sells cassettes. That's right, Willie. I like you, Willie. Appreciate the call. Let's go to Damien in South Carolina. Damien.
4: Hey, guys. Just wanted to say thank you for the last couple of years. I think I've listened to you guys every Sunday for 2 years straight while I've Ubered. And you've been a pleasant ride for my customers. Everybody cracks up. So I'm going to have to find some comedic relief now during this time slot during my ride. So
1: do you take people to and from church at this time? Is that what you're doing?
4: No, it's like the airport. You know, Charleston's pretty popular.
1: Oh, yeah. People going home for bachelorette parties and stuff. Yeah, that's probably right.
0: I appreciate the love, though.
1: Appreciate it, Damien.
0: We couldn't do this without you.
5: Can always put on the podcast. Download a couple episodes.
1: Make sure you do the podcast. Yeah. That's right. Rod in Baton Rouge. Go ahead, Rod.
6: Hey, guys. I've been listening to y'all for a long time, and I plan my Sundays around you. And I just wanted to tell you how much influence you guys have. We still, if we meet somebody who's nice, we'll say, is she save a drunken raccoon night?
1: Rod, my favorite segment ever on this show was bringing the lady on who saved the drunk raccoon and making her the guest picker. That was, Rod, I appreciate the call. That was, Myron, the best thing that's ever happened on this show.
0: And it just summed up, I felt like Kentucky. Like, it summed up, like, that was the show.
1: For people who don't know, she was a nurse. She went outside. She found a raccoon who had gotten into the moonshine and was drunk. And she resuscitated it and saved its life. The question is, you can think you're a nice person, but are you save a drunk raccoon nice? If you're not, then maybe you still got some work to do. We do have headlines out there we need to get to. We will do that next here on Matt and Myron on ESPN Radio.
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4: A walk-off homer in the bottom of the 14th inning. 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
4: Hammer to left field. 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
4: Gone. Oh, my goodness. 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Giancarlo Stanton and the American League with one swing has tied it up.
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4: Judge back some more. Leaping and he caught it. Out of here. Mookie Betts. Shohei Ohtani.
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4: 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Repeat champions for the first time in baseball in 25 years. The Dodgers are World Series champs.
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0: Center.
1: I'm Ed Bankin. It is the final day of baseball before the All-Star break. There will be all-day games today, so teams can get a jump on their break time. The American League East, the Tampa Bay Rays have been on a roll, winning 4 out of 5. They will try to sweep the Mariners today. The Rays lead over the Yankees is now 4 games in the division. New York went through a slump over the past couple weeks, but lately the Yankees have bounced back. They go for a sweep today in Washington. Today in Pittsburgh, the Pirates host the Brewers at the marquee pitching matchup as Paul Skenes goes against Jacob Mizrowski. Pirates swept a doubleheader from the Brewers yesterday. Also, the Tigers host the Phillies, and ESPN's Doug Glanville says Detroit is likely still undecided about what to do with ace Tarik Skubal come trade deadline.
2: The question is going to be a really tough one for the Tigers, because are they good enough or get hot enough where that makes it a clear decision to stay and make sure he stays? Knowing that, it might on the back end, if you really wanted to keep him long term, you're just going to have to pay, you know, elite money. And then the other side of it is, if you're not reaching some metric that you're trying to get to, are you going to move him?
1: The Tigers have won 6 of their last 7 games. The Wimbledon men's final is underway at the All England Tennis Club. Top seed Jannik Sinner and Alexander Zverev are doing battle. They are 2-2 in the opening set. That Wimbledon final can be seen on ESPN. In the WNBA tonight, it'll be the Fever taking on the Aces. Caitlin Clark is going to play for Indiana, but will be on a minutes restriction of 20 to 25 minutes. Also tonight on ESPN and Disney Plus, the Wings host the Sky. Dallas will be going for its 5th win in a row. They will tip off at 7 p.m. Eastern.
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5: It's Matt Myron here on ESPN Radio. Nice comments coming in on the text machine, 772-774-5254. And on Twitter, one person writes, Matt, I'm going to miss listening to your show every Sunday on the way home from church. You always make me laugh. Good luck in the new time slot. And I'm going to download it to then save and listen to it on my way home from church.
6: That's I like nice. That. Yeah.
5: One person writes, Matt, I'm from Jake from Yazoo City, Mississippi. I would like to send you a shovel I would like to send Cookie a fishing pole. Congrats, yeah. Guys.
6: I'll take the pole, and you need a shovel, man, so you're not taking people's shovels anymore.
5: One person writes, are you guys going to be on Disney Plus like Rich Eisen? Yes, we will be following Rich Eisen. So like,
6: James, we'll be on Disney Plus, right?
7: No, not Disney Plus.
5: Never mind.
6: The ESPN app. No, but you can get it on Disney Plus, can't you?
7: That's a great question.
5: I don't know. I think you can. Let's just say we're going to be on like Rich Eisen. By the way, I saw they're having that celebrity golf tournament out there in Lake Tahoe like they always have. Everybody always wants to focus on who wins it, and it's always like Marty Fish. It's always Marty. I feel like Marty Fish been playing in that thing for 35 years. It's the only reason anybody knows who Marty Fish is.
6: Yep.
5: But I'm always interested in who's in last place, right? Who are the people that are worse? Can I read you the folks that are in last place?
6: Yep.
5: So they use a weird scoring system for this where, like, they have – I don't know, how do you say it, Myron? They've got, like, you get points, right? You get points for everything. And by the way, interesting enough, Marty Fish is leading. But fifth to last place at minus 38 is Kevin O'Connell. Do you know who that is?
6: No.
5: He's from Entourage. He was like he was Vinny Chase's, the little short guy.
6: Yeah. Okay.
5: All right.
6: Has he been in anything else since?
5: I don't think so. I think he still lives off that.
6: Yeah.
5: Fourth to last is Ray Romano. Everybody loves Raymond. Apparently not a great golfer.
6: Okay.
5: Third from last, Trey Wingo, former ESPN star, minus 40. Second from last, I hate to report, Rich Eisen, minus 41.
6: Okay. Okay.
5: Well, and then finally, though,
6: if
5: Rich Eisen second to last, minus 41, at minus 55, 14 points behind second to last, John O'Hurley. I believe that's Jay Peterman from Seinfeld.
6: Oh, wow. But not Barkley. You know, the odds had Barkley finishing last.
5: Barkley is out of 90 players. Barkley is 71st. Barkley is ahead of people including Zach LaVine, Jason Kelsey, Grant Hill, Joe Theismann, Miles Teller, Baker Mayfield, The Miz, and Larry the Cable Guy.
6: So is he better than we think? Is Barkley better than
5: those people I just mentioned?
6: Wow.
5: He's tied right now in 70th with Bobby Flay, and they will be paired together today. So watch out.
6: Okay.
5: So there you go.
6: Good for Barkley, man.
5: So Rich Eisen, unfortunately, second to last. Rich,
6: where do you think you place in that tournament?
5: I think looking at the point system, and the course is relatively short, there's 70 players. If I would say I'd be somewhere in the 50s, along like about where Marcus Allen, Brady Tkachuk, Sean McDonough, and Charles Woodson are.
6: Okay. Yeah, I think I'd be top 25. I think
5: Jay Billis, by the way. Jay Billis is better than me at golf, and he's in 46, so I don't think I would be higher than that.
6: I think I'm easily top 30.
5: You don't even play golf. All right, it is now time for headlines.
6: Among the black golfers, I would have been top 30. That's what I was talking about. I don't know what you're talking about. Go ahead.
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8: The Sunday headlines.
5: All right, what's up first?
7: I just wanted to say, like a couple weeks ago, they did a thing on the Rich Eisen show. They asked Rich if he would finish above more players or if the Jets would have more wins. That was their...
5: The Jets only need two wins.
7: two wins is pretty low bar.
5: He should be glad Jay Peterman is in it. I would have thought Jay Peterman would have been good.
6: He looks like a golfer.
5: He looks elegant, like he would be handsome and golfer. I guess it doesn't work.
6: What else is he doing outside of playing golf at this point?
5: And he's not only in last, he's way in last. So I don't know what's happening. All right, go ahead. What's up first?
7: Maybe he came in with an injury like Conor McGregor. Potential. From the Asheville Citizen Times, parents, children, and Panthers fans arrived at Reynolds High School July 1st, thrilled for a chance to learn from an NFL pro at Carolina Panthers receiver Tetroa McMillan's camp, just to be left disappointed when neither he nor anyone with the camp showed up. Several parents told the Citizen Times they received emails notifying them the camp had been canceled, the registration had been transferred to a camp hosted by Xavier Leggett, another Panthers receiver, at a different high school in Charlotte on May 17th. When the emails had come after Leggett's camp had passed.
5: This story is hilarious. First of all, no one shows up. Nobody. Not just the athlete, nobody. They show up for the camp and no one's there. And then they tell them, by the way, you've been transferred to a camp that's already finished.
6: That
5: is not good and a scam. He needs to pay that back. That's one of the worst stories. I've heard of athletes not showing up to their camp. I've never heard of a camp just not existing at all and then saying it was for one that was over.
6: Well, and like, I mean, there's some 11-year-old who's going to hate him for the rest of his life, you know, because of this moment.
5: Parents are going to really be
6: hate. You know how hard it is? If you got a camp playing with your kids for the next week and you put it on the calendar and you get up and no one's there. Like, you're ready to fight somebody.
5: Can you imagine just not showing up? Like, he just was like, you know what? Let's just not worry about it.
6: But you told your whole team not to show up? Your whole team? His team was like, we don't want to be a part of what's about to happen. They didn't want to be the middleman for everyone's disappointment.
5: Like, something bad was going down. I'd like to know more details because that is a tough ending for that Panthers camp. What's next?
7: All right, you retweeted this video of a fan at the Reds game just standing up in the stands, pretty much all by himself up there, full uniform. In right field, and you said always be ready. So
5: I was at this game Wednesday night, Myron. The Reds were playing the Cubs, Phillies, excuse me, Phillies. And a man was standing in right field. You got to see this video. He's by himself. No one is near him. He is in a full Reds uniform, and this is not a child. This is a grown adult. He is in a full uniform in right field with a glove on, and the entire game he stands, rocks back and forth, and when the Cubs were hitting, would be in a position like a right fielder would be, just in case the ball was going to be hit to him. He did it the whole game, never stopped, and they put him on the big screen a bunch. didn't get a lot of applause, actually, which I think, you know, you'd have thought some people would have been like, that's cool. Do you think that's awesome or weird?
6: I think there's better ways to handle the divorce or whatever you're going through. You know, I think, you know, there's a lot of other things you can do. I think that it's very weird. I mean, I don't know. Like, at some point, come on, man.
5: And he's tall. Look at him, James. He's like 6'3". Like, he is not a little man. That is a tall dude. What's crazy to me, I've seen guys wear, obviously, hats. I've seen guys wear jerseys. Have you ever seen someone at a baseball game wear baseball pants to the game?
6: Not somebody that hoped to go on a date in the next year. You know? That's like, it's, you know, the dating apps went bad for you, and now you just said, whatever.
5: I did watch him during the game. No women came up to him to sort of talk to him during the game. Surprising.
6: This ain't going to help.
5: Who's up next?
7: Do you have cleats on? Is there
5: I didn't see the cleats. I couldn't tell from where I said if he had cleats.
7: It's been tough walking up and down those.
5: Yeah, it would have been. That would have been hard.
7: Cleats, yeah. Here's a video that went viral of a massive bison who tossed a tourist 8 feet into the air at Yellowstone National Park. Myron brought this up pre-show. Crazy video. What did you think about that, Myron?
6: Well, first off, it's a bison. And I think, like, people were surprised. And I'm like, do you understand wild animals? How large and fast they are? Like, we shouldn't be shocked. Now, mind you, there are a lot of signs telling you to stay back. And it sounds like this guy maybe was back. But I just don't think you should ever get out of your car around bison just to get a good photo. Like, this happens every year. Somebody goes to Yellowstone. Well, we don't go to Yellowstone. Somebody goes to Yellowstone. Who's and waiting? A bison attacks.
5: Who doesn't go to
6: whoever you want it to be. But these bison are not like, this isn't a zoo. This isn't some like trained bison. It's a bison. So why are we surprised that the bison did what bison do?
5: Every time I hear a story like this, I think about the Chris Rock bit about Siegfried and Roy, when he always goes, people acted surprised and said, what happened to that tiger? What could have gone wrong with the tiger? And he just goes, the tiger didn't go crazy. The tiger went tiger.
6: Tiger, yeah. The bison went bison.
5: The tiger went tiger. The bison went bison. You were the idiot.
6: Yes.
5: The bison didn't do anything wrong. You were the one that did something wrong. The bison just went bison.
6: Now, why do you have to get that close? Like, there's so much technology. You don't have to get that close to the animal to get a picture.
5: I will say, when you're on, because I've been on a safari. You know, I went on to one in South Africa. After you've done it for like a day, you start to forget that it's not like cartoon characters. And you start to go, well, maybe I could touch the hippo. And no, you can't. But it does feel like you feel like you're one with nature. And I think sometimes you can forget boundaries.
6: It sounds like some people do forget. I've never forgotten that. But
5: so you wouldn't go to Yellowstone?
6: In my car, yes. And the smart people were in their trucks, in their vans.
5: You said we don't go to Yellowstone. I didn't know.
6: No, I would go to Yellowstone, but protected. Like, all of these things happen when somebody gets out of their car. Like, you should always be close enough to your car to retreat.
5: Yeah.
6: If you have to.
5: Do you like to go visit nature on your vacation?
6: I'm a huge nature guy. I mean, yes, I love animals. But people don't know how big a bison is.
5: It's big.
6: It's bigger than you think.
5: Just because it runs out on the field during a Colorado game does not mean.
6: Is that what did it?
5: It does not mean that you are able to.
6: The Colorado game did it.
5: Do it. Okay. Wait a minute. See, is this how you're subtly making me try to transition to a daily show? Because this headline says, when is LeBron going to make? Is this what you're doing to me now? You're going to make me talk about where LeBron's going to go?
7: It's practice.
6: We're going to do 8 segments on LeBron.
5: You're going to do 8 segments on LeBron. I'm not doing 8 segments on LeBron.
6: I'm going to do what they pay me to do. So we got to do some LeBron.
5: You can bring Zaz in here if you want for 8 segments on LeBron.
7: I'm going to call in Zaz. Call in the reliever.
5: Maybe I can do 1 segment on LeBron.
6: Well, let's try it now.
5: Next.
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0: go. Matt Myron on ESPN Radio. Do you know this artist?
1: No, but we better play some hip-hop and R&B on the daily show. I'm not doing this.
2: Oh, don't you worry. I'm just trying to cater to Matt for one
1: hour. Don't just cater to Matt. It's Matt and Myron.
2: But you're on the daily. Both. The last hour is all yours.
0: I think sometimes you don't want to hear Tracy Byrd.
1: No, I don't mind. I just want to have some mix it up. That's all. You know, I want to have some say over the music.
0: Would you consider Morgan Wallen with Shaboozy mixing it up?
1: I don't. No, Shaboozy is the Montel Jordan of country. It's not, you know what I mean? Like, I don't think so.
0: You don't consider Shaboozy country good mix?
1: He's like now that's what I call music version of country. You know what I mean?
0: Okay.
1: Like the infomercial.
0: I don't like Shaboozy. I just thought you might enjoy it. Well, LeBron James is going to make a decision as to where he's going to go. People tell me, and by people I mean every single sports show that exists, that the choices are the Miami Heat, the Cleveland Cavs, Philadelphia 76ers, and then sometimes they throw in Minnesota. You think that's just to give you all little props? He ain't going to Minnesota, right? Like, no, they're not going there.
1: It's like to make us feel good, maybe a little bit, to feel wanted. Because a lot
0: Can
1: of people
0: you
1: right
0: imagine
1: here.
0: My man has spent most of his career either in his hometown, L.A. or Miami, and then he just decides to go to Minnesota. I mean, come on now.
1: It's a great place for him to go. I mean,
0: it was a great place for Kirby Puckett, but I don't think that's where LeBron's going to go.
1: It's a great situation on the court. I think Anthony Edwards and LaMelo Ball would actually extend his career. But in terms of the lifestyle, I mean, he'd love it up here. There's a lot of good up here. Teach him how to ice fish.
0: You really think he would love it?
1: Get him into skiing.
0: First of all, can you imagine? This is the second best player of all time. Can you imagine him having to sit and watch LaMelo Ball cook and not pass him the ball?
1: No, LaMelo. No.
0: Can you imagine that?
1: I think LeBron. I don't know what LeBron wants to do with this career move.
0: Okay, so what do you think he wants to do? Because it is an interesting question, because you would think a man who wants to play at 43 already has all the records. You'd think he'd go somewhere where he could win a title. But you could make a pretty strong argument that none of these teams are really positioned to win a title. Maybe Cleveland, but definitely not Miami and probably not Philly. So what's he doing?
1: Well, Philly's interesting. I mean, Philly could win the East. I mean, you look at what they've just done with Jaylen Brown and Maxey. So I think that's actually his best chance to win a championship. Cleveland was on top of the East last year. You had LeBron. It helps. The problem is, if he goes to a place and then win a championship, he's not going to get credit. Like, if the goal is to chase another ring,
0: I actually think he would get credit in Cleveland. Yeah. In Cleveland, he would. Because it's Cleveland. Right, and like, I think the fact that he would play, I don't think they can win it, but with Donovan Mitchell and James Harden, if LeBron comes and that's what gets them over the hump. See, I think if he goes to Philly, Jaylen Brown will get most of the credit for having put him over the hump. But I think in Cleveland, he might actually get some of the credit.
1: Yeah, this isn't Brady going to Tampa Bay and leading them to a championship. He's going to be the number two guy wherever he goes, at least.
0: Probably number three.
1: Number three in some situations. So I don't think that's his goal, because I know if he gets that fifth ring this way.
0: So what's his goal?
1: He's not going to get the credit. I think he wants the one thing he can do that no one else has done is just play forever. And I think he just wants to extend his career. I think he wants to be a guy who's 45, 46, somehow still contributing in the NBA and just being something we've never seen before in sports history. I think he's more inspired by the longevity of the Tom Brady than the championship push.
0: You think he's like Billy Joe Shaver, I want to live forever? I mean, is that what he is, really?
1: That's all. I think that's the goal at this point, is that if he can do this for 2, 3, 4 more years and to just put a stamp on the greatest act.
0: What does it, just that you take care of your body amazingly?
1: I think he's the greatest basketball player of all time to a lot of people in that scenario. Though,
0: do you think if he plays till he's 45, that makes him – like, isn't the decision of whether or not he's the greatest player, hasn't that already been – like, you either think he is or isn't. I don't think there's anything in the next couple of years that's going to change that.
1: I mean, I think a guy playing at a high level to 43, 44, 45 will be its own category. But if extending his career is the goal, then Minnesota is actually the place where he should be. Like, Minnesota has the best opportunity for him on the court. Minnesota has the two young ball handlers who take a lot of pressure off of him.
0: But you know he's not going there.
1: I don't know. I mean, it's all there for him. Here's the thing about Minnesota, and I'm not just saying that because I live here and I would benefit personally if LeBron James came.
0: So let's just be clear, because I do think it's important to note people's. I don't want people to think you don't have a dog in the fight. Yeah. If he went to Minnesota, what would happen for Myron Metcalf? Every time SportsCenter was live for a LeBron game, maybe they would use Myron, right?
1: It's a possibility.
0: Okay, there's a decent chance you would be on the scene with a camera.
1: Listen, if that's a conversation ESPN wanted to have,
0: you
1: in that
0: could
1: scenario,
0: be Myron Windhorst for his time there in Minnesota.
1: I'd be open to the conversation, but I also think if it's about going to a place that's going to take the pressure off you, here's the other thing about Minnesota that these other cities will never give you, and you know this, Matt. If you go to Philly, Philly's had stars. You've been to Miami and Cleveland, Golden State. You come to Minnesota, and there's going to be a love for you that an icon has not experienced since Prince was with
0: okay,
1: us.
0: Okay, you got it.
1: You're going to have
0: you are,
1: a love.
0: You are losing.
1: They are going to throw a parade.
0: Listen, if
1: for
0: he
1: LeBron
0: wants to be
1: James.
0: Loved.
1: I'm not joking.
0: If he wants to be loved, then the place to go is Cleveland.
1: Absolutely. Love, he's been there.
0: But if love is what you want, the fact that if he goes for the third time returns home, he's like the puppy that cannot help but go back to his roots. There will be, I mean, Cleveland is the place where they could name the city after him. Minnesota is like, I don't know, a one-year fling with someone that's just like, eh. Cleveland is home. No. Cleveland is your – so if what he wants is love, then I think there's no doubt Cleveland's the place.
1: Cleveland's you going back home for Christmas for the first time in 4 years. Great. Everyone loves you. We haven't seen you in a while. Let's have fun. An hour later, all that's gone. We've done this before. You come to Minnesota, and there is going to be a literal red carpet on the snow.
0: Come on.
1: On Lake Minnetonka. They're going to put a red carpet somehow out there that floats, and they're going to let LeBron James walk on it. That's how much love he would have here. He would not experience that any other city
0: and you're
1: compared
0: saying
1: to Minnesota.
0: You have none of that is because of how it might benefit you.
1: Like, you know, you think it's about me. I'm not saying it's not about me, but I'm also not saying it is. That's beside the point. I think LeBron James would be loved here in ways that he would not be loved anywhere else.
0: Sure. We are not the only new weekday ESPN radio show host. We're going to talk to one of the others joining us for the new lineup that's next here on Matt and Myron, Minnesota.
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13: it's Evan Cohen. 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

0: I'm Ed Bankin. There is one more day of baseball before Major League's All-Star break in New York. The Red Sox look to stretch their winning streak to 9 games as they try to get a sweep of the Mets. Meanwhile, the break can't come sooner with the Metropolitans now 16 games under 500. They are in the basement of the NL East. Meanwhile, the Braves are at the top of the division. But they've seen a lead of 8 games shrink to 2 in recent weeks. They'll try to avoid a sweep at the hands of the Cardinals. The team trying to catch Atlanta is Philadelphia. The Phillies will play their rubber game against the Tigers. While the Marlins also 3 back, they will continue with their weekend series against the Guardians. Well, the AL West is certainly up for grabs. The Rangers are in first, but they are just a game over 500. They finished the Lone Star Series with the Astros today. Houston is 2 back, Seattle 1 back. The Wild Wild West. Well, the men's final is underway on ESPN. It's the top 2 seeds doing battle as Alexander Zverev is taking on Yannick Sinner there in the first set. And Sinner holds a 6-5 lead. The World Cup semifinals are set with Argentina and England clinching their berths last night. ESPN analyst Craig Burley talked about Jude Bellingham's big game and his ability to step up the clutch for England.
1: Pressure from the media and the pressure from a manager could sink a player. And to me, he is so determined for his teammates and himself and his country. But he's also driven, I think, by sticking 2 fingers up at everybody that thought he wasn't going to be the man for England this summer.
0: The World Cup semifinals will take place on Tuesday and Wednesday.
2: Hey, it's Evan Cohen. Coming up Monday, we've seen a lot of old faces in new places in the NBA, and I'll tell you the one that I think will have the biggest impact on his team next season. It's on Sportsmanlike 6 a.m. Eastern, right here on ESPN Radio, ESPN2, and ESPNU.

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1: And at guard, 6'4" from Kentucky,
0: Matt Jones.
2: So I've been to Belgium. I've been to Brussels.
3: Is that Brussels sprouts? No, that's not them, is it? Is that different? Are they Brussels sprouts? Is Brussels sprouts? I'm asking.
2: No, it's no. Brussels is not Brussels sprouts. They have no connection to the vegetable of Brussels sprouts.
3: I didn't know.
0: Myron Metcalf.
4: We do have an update. The specific Brussels sprouts we recognize today was likely cultivated in Belgium around the 13th to 16th centuries.
3: Look at me. Look at me. I'm here to teach people. Brussels sprouts are coming from Belgium.
2: I was wrong about that, because that seemed to me to be the stupidest thing I'd ever heard when you said that. And then it ended up being correct.
0: Matt and Myron on ESPN Radio and on the ESPN app.
2: Yeah, it was unfortunate I took a L on the penultimate show last week of Myron on Sunday mornings. But you got one right, and Russell that's fine. Sprouts. By the way, are you going to watch U.S. soccer between now and the next time they have a World Cup after that performance against Belgium, or are you going to...
3: I've got jerseys, man. I'm going to Minnesota United.
2: But you have a Columbia
3: game.
2: Jersey. That's not
3: I got a Columbia jersey, so I'll watch them whenever they play.
2: But what about USA?
3: Yeah, I'm watching the USA. And then, so I was in line in Las Vegas when I was out for my birthday, and I'm in line with this dude from England. I was telling him how soccer people don't like casual soccer people. Like, you never invite me to your team. And he personally invited me to Liverpool. So he told me I can join. He's from England. He said, I can join Liverpool. So I plan to watch Liverpool. Yeah, when it's all done.
2: That won't last. 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We are not the only show moving starting August 3rd and starting on ESPN Radio's daily lineup. We will open with Unsportsmanlike. Rich Eisen's on. We're on. But from 10 to noon, Mike Golic and Mike Golic Jr. Golic and Golic is back. Co-host of the show now, called the Golics. Mike Golic Jr. is joining us. Mike, it's great to have you and to be on the new lineup with you.
5: I was going to say, good to be with you guys and good to be joining the card at the same time you guys are. You know, awesome to see that news. Congratulations to you guys. It's going to be a fun time. So I have been resting up. I've been on the shelf for like 4 months now. You guys, as evidenced by me listening this morning as I'm driving around before I get on with you guys here, you guys are rolling in there frosty. So I'm going to take my cues from you and just try and follow the leader here.
2: Well, no, I mean, first of all, you're going to be on 10 to noon, beginning on August 3rd with your dad. You know, you guys have done a lot of radio together, but this is a reuniting of your dad with ESPN Radio, where of course he had one of the most popular shows of all time. And, you know, at a time that I think, like, you know, this is a great lineup that's been produced. How excited are you to just get back in the flow of it and to work with your dad every day again?
5: It's going to be awesome. It's your point. Like, you know, I understand that I'm a part of this, but you're right. Dad is a part of the show that helped build up ESPN Radio to so much greatness for so long. Like, there's a ton of awesome connective tissue here, and I'm excited to be able to come back with Dad to do that, because the last time we did radio together at ESPN, you know, I was the third chair on a show with him and Trey Wingo. It was their show, and I was also there. And so for us to be able to come back and do this, be a part of this lineup at a place that we know so well, to do it with so many people that we've worked with before, that we love and care about, and to do it in a medium. Like, you know, since we've left, we've done a variety of different things, from podcasting to digital shows, but there's just something that feels like home about doing radio. You guys know this. It's a different organism. It's a living, breathing, live, reactive thing. You get to reach out and touch people with callers and all the interaction. Like, there's just something that feels right about that, too, and that I think we're both really looking forward to. For Dad, familiar ground, something he's done for more than two decades at the highest level, and we can't wait to get back.
3: I think last time I saw you, man, we were at the Hartford Airport, maybe a couple years back, man. So cool
2: memories.
3: Hartford
2: Airport.
3: to be in this moment, in this lineup, so excited. Your dad, I don't think we're here, you know, without everything he's done, and obviously you continuing that legacy. Like, what is it like balancing the, you know, we always ask coaches' kids this, when you're playing for your dad who's a coach, how do you balance that professional, personal relationship when you're doing a show with your pops?
5: I think it's made it easier. So, like, obviously, when I first got started and I got to do anything with my dad, you know, I heard you guys, and Matt, I saw that you really loved having a LeBron James conversation.
2: I love it. It's awesome.
3: We're going to do it 8 times a show.
2: Yeah, more, please.
5: Matt, you seemed real ready for it, so I'm excited to do more of that. But you know, the LeBron James line, he always, you know, former teammates of his would say, you know, LeBron was always asking, and not, you know, where you wanted ball on the court, but where you wanted it passed to you on your body so you could be ready to do the thing that you were paid to do the most. And LeBron was so gifted in doing that. That's what Dad did for me early in my career. And so having that help and onboarding there before I really knew what I was doing was incredibly helpful. But as it went along, the idea of being on air and working with my dad, I thought became a superpower, because to your point, Dad had done this for a long time. He's respected by a lot of people. When we're doing the show and a lot of our producers are young, there were sometimes people that I felt like were afraid to ruffle Dad's feathers or didn't want to say something that they thought might upset him, even though the guy's a former athlete. Like, you can say whatever you want to him criticism-wise. I promise it's not worse than anything Buddy Ryan said to him, but for some reason people might have been a little unnerved about that. So I thought it was my job to just go right at him, because I've been doing that for, you know, going on 37 years now. And so I do think it kind of loosened things up, and the way we're allowed to talk to each other is something that you earn. You know, being a partner with someone on air is a unique thing, and I'll never have more experience with another person that I'm hosting with than I do with the guy who literally wiped my butt and changed my diapers for years on end and has reminded me often that one day I'll have to return the favor for him as he reverts back into that childlike state as an old man. So
2: don't get any ideas, Myron.
3: No. That's not going to happen with us. That ain't happening with us. I know you guys, both Notre Dame guys. We're going to hear a lot about Notre Dame. We know about the love and passion you have for them. I've been meaning to ask you this as a Notre Dame guy. Do you think Marcus Freeman's hairline is real? Like, where do we stand? Where do we stand? Because it's a big talker. It's a big talker in barbershop circles about whether or not we're looking at something genuine or if he's getting a little help. How do you see it?
5: So I think, and shout out to Cam Hayward, who in addition to being a prolific defensive lineman for the Pittsburgh Steelers, is also turned into a fine podcaster and broadcaster. Okay. He had Marcus on, and he actually got him to open up about this. Okay. Marcus kind of mentioned, hey, you know, Mike Tomlin had been doing this for years, and so I'd kind of seen the blueprint on there. But I think Marcus now has kind of realized the limitations of some of the things that he's working with, because if you remember back this last year, the Notre Dame-USC game, played under some rain, halftime interview, doesn't go his way, lots of talk on the internet, all of a sudden shows up for the second half, half's coming out, and he said that now that's going to be a staple for the future. So I think he might have realized, hey, we flew too close to the sun, and now I'm going to recognize the limitations of my power so I can keep doing this 9 days out of 10 with that one not being the thing that undoes me.
2: This is a question I don't think you've ever been asked before, Mike. But I do have to – I mean, maybe you have. Did you like Saved by the Bell the college years?
5: So I appreciated the effort, but when people bring it up – because, Matt, I kid you not, going through life, you know, a son of a dad who had achieved some level of fame and played in the NFL and 2 Radio Hall of Fames, you'd think when people see me that would be the first thing they brought up. But without question, when I was in college, when I moved into adult life – when people see the last name, the first thing they bring up is Saved by the Bell, the college years. And I'm like, to my knowledge, that one didn't last all that long.
2: It's kind of random. Like, if you think about it, I was having a conversation with somebody the other day, and I was saying, you know, we're going to be on with the Golics, and Mike Golic's brother, he was an actor. And they were like, what? Yeah. And I was like, he was in Saved by the Bell, the college years. And they go, really? That's that guy? Like, it is kind of, Mike, a random thing.
5: Oh, it is. And the worst part about it, and the part that's become the most troublesome, is his name on the show was Mike. He was not the RA.
2: That's right. That's right.
5: The confusion that that caused.
2: That's right. I forgot that. So when people would bring it up to you, were you like, yeah, that's my uncle? Or were you like, it was the college years, not quite as good? He did do the wedding, too, in Vegas.
3: Yep.
5: He did. And you know what? Between that, like the luscious mullet that was a holdover from the playing days into that, like, you know, you proudly represent that. I would usually make some joke about, you know, Kelly Kapowski or something on set there and keep it moving, because if I'm going to be honest with you guys, it's the college years.
2: You didn't watch it, did you?
5: No, not for
2: I watched it, though. Man, I will I say, I watched it. I actually thought it was pretty good. Well, Mike, we're looking forward to joining you. I think they're having a week where we're all coming together in Bristol, and so that should be fun as well. Thanks for taking the time.
5: Appreciate you guys having me. Looking forward to it.
2: Yeah, Mike Golic Jr., co-host of The Golics on ESPN Radio beginning 10 to noon, or 10 to noon beginning on August 3rd. That was nice. Did you watch the Saved by the Bell, the college years?
3: I watched all the Saved by the Bell.
2: Okay, tell me what school did they go to?
3: It was a school in California, I think, if I remember correctly.
2: Anybody know?
3: I don't remember.
2: What high school did they go to?
3: Bayside. Screech came to my school.
2: I don't know if you should talk about that now. That's a different. Yeah, that might be one.
3: Years ago. But no, it was Bayside. Everybody knew that.
2: All right. Earlier we had a caller who talked about what I think is the greatest moment in this show's history, at least the one that entertained me the most. We have dug it up from the archives, and we're going to go back in time and play you maybe the quintessential Matt Myron weekend show moment. That's next here on ESPN.
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17: A walk-off homer in the bottom of the 14th inning. What a night.
0: From opening day.
17: Hammer to left field. See you later. Mike Trout, how's that to start the season?
0: To the All-Star game.
17: Oh, my goodness. 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Giancarlo Stanton and the American League with one swing has tied it up.
18: 457-foot home run. How much fun was that?
19: Oh, that was amazing.
0: Plus, every game of Major League Baseball's postseason.
17: Judge back some more. Leaping and he caught it. Out of here. Mookie Betts. Shohei Ohtani.
0: Until a champion is crowned at the World Series.
17: And the Dodgers have won it. Repeat champions for the first time in baseball in 25 years. The Dodgers are World Series champs.
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0: you go back to the start of this show eight years ago, I really wanted to inject personality. In the first couple years, it was kind of hard to do that. ESPN kind of wanted us to stick on the sports side. And then COVID happened, and you just had to, like,
1: 5-hour shows.
0: You had to do something fun. Yeah. So we started to showcase our personality, and that then became this show. And if I were to sit back and look at the entire show, I think my favorite moment, of course, had nothing to do with sports. I like to inject a little Kentucky into the proceedings sometimes, Myron. You've learned a lot about Kentucky on here, right?
1: You said a little Kentucky into it?
0: A little, yes.
1: Is a little like a gallon? Because I think
0: maybe a couple gallons of Kentucky.
1: Yeah.
0: But there may be no more Kentucky moment. And maybe nothing I've enjoyed on the show more than this. There was a TikTok video that went viral of a drunk raccoon that a woman saved in eastern Kentucky. We were able to find that woman, and 3 years ago, we played this call. We have as our celebrity guest picker, Misty Combs from Letcher County, Kentucky. Misty, how are you?
2: I am great. How are you all?
0: I'm doing wonderful, good. Misty.
1: Thanks,
0: now,
1: Misty.
0: I read the story. You, this week, found a drunk raccoon in a dumpster, and you gave it CPR. It's an amazing headline, but give me quickly some details.
2: So the raccoon I found in a dumpster, and it had got so drunk it had fell over into some water, and it had drowned, and I was able to get it out of the dumpster, and it was dead or close to dead. It was not breathing, so I did CPR on it, and I was able to bring it back to life, and it's living now.
0: That's awesome. Now, let's go through some
1: details. Do we know how it got drunk?
0: How did it get drunk?
2: So the dumpster was at a moonshine distillery, and they had put their fermented peaches in that dumpster, and it had got in there with one of its siblings, and it had ate those peaches apparently all night until it had got so drunk it couldn't eat anymore.
0: You like that, Myron? That happens sometimes.
1: What an amazing, it's an amazing story. Amazing.
0: All right, so
1: story.
0: You see the drunk peach eating raccoon in the dumpster. Most people would see that and just keep walking. What made you decide to save it?
2: Well, I'm a nurse, and I'm also a mother, and its mom was standing close by, and she was making, like, some chitter-chatter noise, and I think she was trying to get our attention, like she wanted us to help it, and, I mean, I'm an animal lover, so I went over there, and I got it, and I just started doing chest compressions and beating on its back a little to get that water out of its lungs, and it finally started breathing again.
0: So you did CPR on a raccoon.
2: I did.
0: That is awesome. Misty, seriously, you are a saint. No one else would do that. So once it was over, did it thank you?
2: Well, it was still drunk, so it slept the rest of the day, and we sent it to the vet. The Fish and Wildlife came and got it, but they brought it back to me the next day. I was sort of shocked they did that, and I got to turn it loose back where its mom lives there at the health department that I work at.
0: There you go. Well, it was still drunk, Myron. That's the way it goes. The raccoon was still drunk, but she got to go release it. Misty in Letcher County.
1: My question to her that I didn't get a chance to ask was, like, do people just drive around that county and they just can recognize a drunk raccoon? Like, they just know?
0: Would you agree that she seemed like one of the sweetest women on earth? Is that fair to say?
1: Yeah, she saved an animal that was drunk. Yeah.
0: She didn't just save it. She did CPR on it because its mother was chitter-chattering, and that made her know that there was a problem in the dumpster where he had gorged out on fermented peaches.
1: She said she's a nurse and a mother, and so she just rushed in to go save. And I love, my favorite part of the story is that the raccoon was still drunk. After all this... After all this, He still went back out into the world. Probably right back to the same place. The raccoon probably has a problem.
3: Didn't even thank her.
0: The raccoon was a little selfish. Didn't even thank her for the time that she had spent on the show. So thank you to Misty Combs. By the way, just so you know, I sent that in to the ESPN president to say why they should give us a daily show.
1: Okay, I hope so.
0: And we did submit that for a sports Emmy. We were not able to get it, unfortunately. 888 C.

0: call you the cook. Matt, tell him to hush. I called on here to talk about Misty's cousin, Chili Man. I met him at the Weisberg at the Harold Davis. He had a hen, so I'm going to wear him out there.
1: No, wait a minute. What? You said that the raccoon lady is your aunt.
0: No, I said I know her man, Chili Man.
1: Okay. Oh, you know her man, Chili Man. Wait, what's his okay. name? Chili Man. That's the raccoon lady.
0: Anyway, yeah. So, I was telling you, he had a hen at the Harold Davis over in Weisberg, man, wore him out.
1: Yeah. Well, I don't. That's not a sport that's sanctioned here ESPN Radio. But I appreciate the call, Green Onion.
2: What just happened there?
3: What? I don't know. Can you translate whatever he said?
1: I don't know that I should, honestly. I know exactly what he meant in that call. But am I
3: Nobody
1: right,
3: else does.
1: Neither you nor James know what he's talking about.
2: No idea.
3: No,
2: okay,
3: well, no, I, you know Chili what? Man
1: it's the last
3: and the
1: show. I'll try.
3: No, it's not the last show. We're going to daily. Let's don't make it the last
1: show.
3: He
1: has an uncle named Chili Man who goes to the Harold Davis cockfighting arena in Letcher County. And he has a hen that tears it up.
3: Which isn't legal. Okay.
1: Which isn't legal, but he's basically saying, because there are in Kentucky, there are underground cockfighting arenas. They get busted a lot.
3: Yeah, we probably shouldn't.
1: And then they come back, but that's what he was talking about.
3: Do people just not believe in their regular names down there? What? Why does everybody have to have a nickname?
1: Well, I mean, why should you call someone Matt or Mike or Mark if you can call them Green Onion or Chili Man?
2: I think there's someone named Sour Cream in there.
1: Yeah.
3: No.
2: Shredded cheese?
1: That's his woman.
3: Chili Man.
1: His woman is Sour Cream. He's Green Onion. And they come together. The good thing, Myron, is I've gotten to teach you a lot about culture since we've been on this show, and you've learned a lot of things that I don't think you otherwise would have ever picked up.
3: You taught me? Okay. All right. Yeah, I think I've learned a lot about Kentucky, which I've been to Kentucky before I knew you, but yeah.
1: But you didn't even understand the words that man said. I had to translate them for you.
3: Did he understand? Like, if you played it back for him, would he understand it? Because that was...
1: I did like that he told you to shut up and let
3: Yeah, I let that slide a little bit because I'm going to daily, but... Had that been a year ago, that would have been the whole segment. But
1: well, that's quite all right. So thank you to folks like Misty Combs and Green Onion who have been callers. We will, to answer questions, be taking our use of callers to the Daily Show as well. And we will make that, Myron, a part of what we do.
3: Yeah, definitely. Every day. And hopefully karaoke. That's
1: now,
3: what I'm
1: if that, for. Yeah, I hate that idea. Now, if that is our favorite call in the in segment, our favorite guest ever will join us. The great Herm Edwards is next on Matt and Myron.
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1: Green Onion in Kentucky. Explain to Myron why that's your name.
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0: City Spark, Utah Talents, and the Texas Volts, each stacked with a lineup worthy of the spotlight. 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
6: Hey, it's Evan Cohen. Coming up Monday, we've seen a lot of old faces in new places in the NBA, and I'll tell you the one that I think will have the biggest impact on his team next season. It's on Sportsmanlike 6 a.m. Eastern, right here on ESPN Radio, ESPN2, and ESPNU.

0: Center.
1: I'm Ed Bankin. The Wimbledon men's final continues at the All England Club. They have moved to the second set after Alexander Zverev takes the first set from Jannik Sinner, 7-6. Zverev trying to win his second straight major as a 1-0 lead in the second set. That match can be seen on ESPN. Meanwhile, baseball has its final day before the All-Star break. One game is underway already in Pittsburgh with the Pirates hosting the Brewers. They are scoreless in the first inning as Paul Skenes and Jacob Mizrowski do battle. In the AL East, the Rays are looking to continue to roll. They won 4 out of 5. They go for a sweep of the Mariners today. They have a lead over the Yankees of 4 games in the division. New York going for a sweep as well. In Washington, after a slump, the Yankees seem to be back on track, and ESPN's Tim Kurchin expects a strong second half for the Bronx Bombers.
2: They've had their bad stretch, I think. They lost 15 out of 20 recently and scored a total of 56 runs. But I think their starting pitching is good enough to get them into the playoffs. They have a great rotation.
1: Also in the AL East, the Red Sox go for their 9th win in a row this afternoon as they take on the Mets. In the WNBA tonight, the Fever will battle the Aces. Caitlin Clark will play for Indiana, will be on a minutes restriction of 20 to 25 minutes. Also tonight on ESPN and Disney Plus, the Wings host the Sky. Dallas has won 4 in a row. That game will tip off at 7 Eastern. It's a break in the World Cup with the semifinals coming up this week. Final 2 spots of the semis were clinched last night by England and Argentina. They will play on Wednesday, and Spain and France will play on Tuesday.
3: Hey, it's Evan Cohen. Coming up Monday, we've seen a lot of old faces in new places in the NBA, and I'll tell you the one that I think will have the biggest impact on his team next season. It's on Sportsmanlike, 6 a.m. Eastern, right here on ESPN Radio, ESPN2, and ESPNU.
4: 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So, 30 more minutes left in the longest running weekend show on ESPN Radio. Matt Myron, before it ends, who has that? Who will have that moniker now when we're done of the longest running continuous ESPN Radio pairing on weekends? Is it?
5: It's got to be. I guess it'll be Courtney and Peter. Maybe.
4: I guess it's Courtney and Peter, but that's not been all that long, has it?
6: I mean, Marty and McGee, but they take
4: breaks
6: on the ESPN Radio. So I would think that's probably...
4: I mean, Peter's been in that slot longer than we have, but he's always had a different co-host. So
6: Courtney's been there for long enough that's probably them.
4: Okay. All right. Well, since we've been doing this, my favorite guest is, without question, I think Myron would agree. Wouldn't you agree, Myron, is Herm Edwards? Is that
6: Definitely.
4: Your favorite guest? And so
6: Definitely.
4: We couldn't do our last show on weekend before we're moving to weekdays without having Herm Edwards on. Herm, first of all, how does it feel to be our favorite guest on Matt and Myron over the last 8 years?
7: I'm excited about being the last guest, to be quite honest. You guys are big time now. You're on Mondays through Fridays. Wow. I mean, so that means when I'm back in Bristol, I have to come see you guys on Monday. But look, you guys have done a great job. It's a testament to what you guys stand for, obviously. You guys are great information providers for fans. You have a way of providing it where it's entertaining, and that's part of it, too. It says something about both you guys, man, and I got the call about coming on, and I didn't realize you guys were going Mondays and Fridays. Oh, they big time now.
4: I'm oh, so you didn't? Did you not get the show? Did you not get the press release?
7: Yeah, well, I don't read all that stuff. Stop it. No, come on. If you read, I'll be reading all day with ESPN, worldwide leader, much press release they have all
4: Well, because the thing is, when it got announced, I kept getting text messages from people congratulating me, and I kept going, well, when's Uncle Herm gonna write? And then you didn't, and I got my feelings hurt.
7: I ain't texting you. I'm stating it publicly. It's even better than texting. Everybody can hear.
4: Is it better? That's very nice of you.
5: No, I appreciate that. Well, Herm, you obviously have played a big role in – and what you've done with us, and all these people love you when we have you on. This is a big promotion for all of us, but it's a promotion for me, and I'm starting to do things, Herman. I need some advice. I'm trying to get a little more bougie. I'm looking at joining like a social club, a country club, potentially. What should I do with this promotion, Herm? Like, what would you do if you were in my shoes?
7: Just be you.
5: Yeah, but I don't want to be me, but a bougier version of me, though.
7: You don't need to do that. Just be you. You're fine. You need to just be you. I mean, at the end of the day, look, if you want to join a golf course all of a sudden, if you're a golfer, you want to, But, come on, man.
4: Speaking of golf, that little American Century, the celebrity golf tournament's going on right now. You're a golfer. Yes. How have you never been in that?
7: I've been in that. I was in there for 12 years.
4: Oh, really?
5: Oh, wow.
7: Oh, yeah. I was there every year. I did it for about 12, 15 years.
4: Why'd you stop?
7: It's a long week, man. It just becomes a long week. You know, you're there all week. It's not just the days on television. You get there like on Monday, and then you play with some folks that obviously, you know, sponsors and stuff. For the day. It's a fun event, but it's a long week, man.
4: What was your favorite moment? Like you got a good moment from, 12 years
7: ago? My moments are always with Charles, messing around with him. I mean, he's gotten a lot better too playing golf. But I mean, just seeing all the guys. I mean, basically, that's what was fun for me. You know, I started back when I was the Jets head coach, and then from Kansas City, and then even when I was working with ESPN, I was still going up there. But it's a long week, man.
4: Do you ever look at like Jack Wagner and Marty Fish and go, y'all are taking this too seriously? Chill out.
7: No. Jack's a good guy. He's a really good golfer too. Played a couple practice rounds with him. So it's a fun event. They do a nice job up there in Tahoe. But after a while, that's a long week for me, man. I'm good. I don't want to play golf 4 or 5 days in a row anymore.
5: He said I'm not a golfer coach. I play every week. I just bought a new set of clubs. Like, he doesn't know. I play.
4: What's the set of clubs you bought? Just out of curiosity.
5: Callaway. Some Callaway.
4: What kind?
5: What do you mean? I bought a nice set, a decent set for
7: is your driver Callaway too?
5: My driver's not Callaway, but I drive it though.
7: What do you got, Titleist?
5: See, this is why I don't like talking about golf with you golf people. See, you should be encouraging me.
4: Do you know what kind of driver you have?
5: I do think it's a it's not a Callaway.
7: Not a Callaway.
5: It's a mini driver. I use a mini driver. It's a really nice. What's a Titleist, maybe?
4: What's a mini driver?
5: It's just got a different slope to
7: it. The new Titleist was supposed to be the GTS.
5: Herm, I don't have your money yet. I don't have your money yet, Herm. I don't know all that stuff. I go to the. Not yet. I can't do that out the gate. I'm trying to gradually get more bougie. That's the goal.
7: Well, you know what though? See, when you get it, that makes you work hard.
5: I want to work less, actually, Herb, if I'm being honest. So,
4: that's not a good attitude, Herb. You got to step up when you left and went to the Jets. You have to step up your work ethic, right, Herb?
7: Speaking of the Jets, oh boy,
5: they're in bad shape.
7: I feel sorry for Aaron right now. I mean, that's. Been a long run for those guys all of a sudden, man. I didn't realize that. You know, I was talking to somebody yesterday, but they had 10 straight losing seasons now. 15 consecutive years without going to the playoffs.
5: Why take that job? Why would you take? I mean, like, you've had these opportunities. Do you have to take a head coach job even though you know it's probably going to be a disaster?
4: If it's your first job. If it's your first job.
7: For some guys, you know. I mean, you just want them to give you a chance to build it, and hopefully they'll allow Aaron to do that.
5: He can't fix that, though, Coach. You know, like, Aaron can't fix that franchise.
7: I don't know. You're hoping, Geno Smith is back there, and he started out there. Now, maybe he can resurrect his career like some of these other quarterbacks have done. So, but they're playing in a good division with Buffalo sitting there, and, New England was better last year, so...
4: Yeah. Let me ask you a question, Herm. If you're the coach, if you were the coach of the Washington Commanders and you saw what Brandon Ayuk was doing in the offseason.
7: Oh, boy.
4: Got Jaden Daniels. What are you doing?
7: Oh, boy. That's a close one, guys, for me, because of all the parties involved in it. I've had conversations with a lot of folks about that. So I don't
4: You coached him, right? You coached Brandon, right?
7: Yeah. Oh, yeah. He was with Jaden. He was with Jaden. And you know, and I know John. You know, he's the godfather of our son.
4: Oh, really?
7: And,
4: okay.
7: We're the godparents of one of his daughters. Yeah, so I'm close with the Lynches too, and Ayuk, and you know, Jaden, and the whole nine yards. Yeah, we had all them guys. We had Jaden, Ricky Pearsall.
4: So what do you do? White. I mean, is it fixable?
7: I don't know. I don't know. It's uncharacter of him. He's out of character, and I don't know why. It's just something's not right, you know. And so he'll end up somewhere, I guess. But you know,
5: you can't sign him, coach. Nobody can sign him. You think he'll end up somewhere? Nobody can sign him with these videos he's putting out.
7: Yeah, see, this is the problem, because now if you're a GM, you're looking at this from afar, you're going, wait a minute. You know, so.
5: How can you bring him in your locker room, though, coach? Like, how can you bring that into a locker room?
7: Because, well, here's the deal. You got to go to your leadership group and ask them. Can you guys, can we handle this? I mean, literally. That's what you do. You go, you know, you got about 6 or 7 leaders on the team, and you call them in. And I did that numerous times with certain players that we were looking at. I called them in. I said, look, who's a good player? I said, can we handle it in the locker room? And, you know, my guys would sometimes say, yeah, coach, we good. Sometimes they say, nah, coach, we don't. I said, all right, can't handle it. We're good. Then we're going to move on. So sometimes you got to do that.
4: Yeah, it'd be tough for me to do it, but you never know. I know we're going to have plenty of time to preview the season, but let me ask you, big picture view. Every year there's one team that rises that's a lot better than people think they'll be, and there's one team that falls. If you had to pick today who those teams are, who are they?
7: Who rises, you say?
4: Yes, and who falls?
7: I'm going to say who rises is, on my scorecard, I'm pulling for them. I don't know how far they rise, but I think the Raiders are going to be better.
4: I knew you were going to say that. That's a good pick.
7: I think they're going to be better. They and you know what? They need to be better. They need to be relevant. You know, when the Raiders are good, the league's good. You know, the league always needs a bully, and they used to be the bullies of the league. Now, you know, in my opinion, they should have never left Oakland. Should have never left the black hole. They lost their it when they left the black hole, because that was a heck of a place to go play, man. Oh, boy. It was hard.
4: Anybody falls? Anybody you look at and go, step down?
7: How about Seattle?
4: Okay. Well, I mean, be hard to keep it up.
7: Tough division. Maybe one of the best divisions of football. Rams are kind of on their last leg with their quarterback. San Francisco's kind of got their guys healthy. Got Evans. Seattle, you know, can Donald do it again? We'll see.
4: Yep. Well, that's amazing.
7: I'm just saying a fall, but I'm not saying, you know, not make it to the playoffs. I'm just saying.
4: I'm going Patriots. Super Bowl loser is always worse the next year. That's true. Where
7: it's hard. It's hard.
4: Herm Edwards, thank you very much. We're going to have you on Mondays during the season, and sometimes we'll be there with you, and we can, you know, we can have communion after, go get a meal or something. Communion. How's that? Not like actual communion, communion.
7: Yeah, we can break some bread. Yeah,
4: that's right.
7: We had communion yesterday, and the priest, when I was leaving, said, Coach, when you going back to work? I said, well, I'm going back next month.
4: All right, well, perfect. Yeah, maybe breaking bread was the better
5: breaking
4: analogy
5: than
4: just saying communion. But nevertheless, Herm, you're our favorite guest. Thank you very much for coming on the last show.
7: I'm happy for both you guys. Well deserved, my friends. Good talking to you.
4: Appreciate it. Thank you very much. There you go, Herm Edwards. I don't know what I meant. Wait, why did I say communion?
5: He thinks I want to buy some nice stuff, but not. I'm not in the Herm category, you know, so I want to slow down on.
4: What is it you want to buy? Like, what do you want? You want to have, you want to just have be boot? You want to just go shop at Aloe?
5: I want to step it up, you know.
4: All right. Well, go to Montauk and see if you can get into.
5: New colognes is a good starter place.
4: Okay. You get some new colognes. We're going to pick all the games coming up this week. It's Take Your Pick for the final time next.
0: camp to camp,
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0: 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We are moving starting August 3rd, 3 to 5 p.m. Eastern, all around the country. A exciting, like, dream come true for me to have a daily national show.
1: It's
0: and
1: wild.
0: There's nobody that I would want to do it with more than the guy sitting next to me, Cookie Medcalf. And we are ready to go. We're going to pick some games, and I want to say something at the very end. But before we do that, let's take your pick.
2: Take your pick.
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4: It's time to take your pick with Matt and Myron.
0: Let's go for it. James, what's up first?
1: The Cubs at your Reds. Cubs are favorites today. Andrew Abbott on the mound from the Reds. Who you got here?
0: Because it's Andrew Abbott, last game before the All-Star break, I'm going to take the Reds. But we stink, just for the record. I mean, as everybody knows, the Reds are horrendous, except for like four guys, but I think they win today. I sold my tickets. Got a lot of money for him today, by the way. So must be a big crowd.
5: I think that guy in the crowd is a bad sign of what's
1: to
5: come.
1: Is he going to be there? Does anyone know?
0: No, I sold him. I sold this. When the Cubs come to town, you sell it because those Cubs fans will pay for anything.
5: Yeah. Now I got the Cubs in this one.
0: What's next?
1: I got the Phillies at the Tigers. Great pitching matchup. Zach Wheeler on the mound for the Phillies. Tarik Skubal on the mound for the Tigers. Tigers are the favorites today. Who you got?
0: Yeah, there's going to be some bad mojo for Zach Wheeler saying he was too good to accept his All-Star invite. It's like, slow down, man. You probably should have been invited to begin with, but, you know, come on. And in the game in Philly, too, yeah, why not? Why wouldn't
1: Detroit.
0: You go?
1: The All-Star game? Yeah.
0: Yeah, so, I mean, like, you should go for your hometown crowd. So he's been a little too big for his britches, so I'm going to take the Tigers today.
5: Yeah, I don't think that was a really, really bad PR move for him to do that. You know, I mean, people want to be an All-Star no matter how you become an All-Star in that sport, and he turned it down. I don't like
0: and
5: that.
0: And it's Philly. Like, yeah, come on. Don't you want to be there for the Philly fans? Just, like, that's lame. Lame.
5: Yeah, I agree. Give me Detroit.
0: Give me Detroit. What's next?
1: The Braves with Danny Young on the mound at the Cardinals with Dustin May on the mound. Cardinals are -136 on DraftKings. Who you got?
0: Cardinals have been surprisingly really good, and the Braves have been surprisingly horrible for the last few weeks. Really strange turnaround for both teams. So give me the Cardinals to keep it going.
5: Yeah, Cardinals have had some games where they put up, 15-plus runs. So give me the Cardinals to win this one.
1: Tuesday, 3 p.m., semis of the World Cup, France versus Spain. France are favorites here. Who you got?
0: I mean, this is like I was in Spain for the Euros when these two teams played. You know, they share a border. They share history. They share animosity. Only Andorra sits between them and keeps from chaos erupting at all times. But France is way better than Spain this year. So give me the French parlez-vous français as they head towards the World Cup title.
5: Yeah, give me France. I mean, Mbappe. Is it Mbappe? Mbappe?
0: How do you Mbappe.
5: Say Mbappe. Mbappe. I like him. I like the other guy. I think France
0: wins. You
5: don't
0: know any of the other guys' names. Don't
5: I do
0: like
5: know. The guy who scored all the goals early
0: What's
5: in the World
0: his name?
5: Cup.
0: And it's not Zinedine Zidane.
5: No, it's a guy. I'll get it to you by the end of the show.
0: Yeah, because you're going to look it up. What's next?
1: WNBA on ESPN Disney+.
0: Aren't we going to do the other game? Are we not going to do England and Argentina?
5: Yeah, what about the other one?
0: Yeah, I mean, there's two of them.
5: What about Harry Carey? What's his name?
6: England against Argentina.
5: Yeah.
0: England, Argentina.
5: Messi.
6: Who you got?
5: Messi.
0: James will forget the other semifinal.
5: Yeah, Messi.
1: England, small favorites in that on DraftKings.
0: Yeah, it's England. England is the favorite. Argentina, though, is like the world needs Mbappe versus Messi one last time. Harry Kane and Jude Bellingham are nice stories. They may even be better, but their defense stinks, so give me Argentina.
5: Yeah, I could never pick England. I never understood the whole Queen thing.
0: Did you just say you were picking England because that guy was nice to you on the plane?
5: No, I picked Liverpool because of that. He wants me to be a part of Liverpool. The English team, no way. I never understood the whole Queen thing, and I'm never going to pick against Messi.
0: Well, I mean, they're not. I mean, there are other countries that have king and queens. Like, there's a king and queen.
5: Are they throwing parades?
0: I think there still might be a king and queen of France. Like,
5: just, I don't like the parade. I don't like parades. Maybe that's part of it.
0: What does that have to do with anything?
5: Because they throw parades. They used to throw parades for the queen and the king. And
0: I think all those countries do that.
5: Not like that. Not like that.
0: You just don't watch it.
5: Give me Messi in Argentina.
0: All right, fine. What's next?
1: WNBA Sky at Wings. Wings are a 9.5-point favorite. This is on ESPN and Disney Plus at 7 p.m. Eastern.
0: I'm going with the Wings. They will take down the Sky, Myron.
5: Yeah, Paige Beckers has been incredible. The Sky are like a messed up franchise right now. They got a lot of internal issues. Give me the Wings.
0: Yeah. And the Wings will extend into the sky and take it down in the process.
5: Something like that. Yep.
1: Last one, Fever at Aces. Aces are 4.5 okay. point favorites. Who you got here?
0: So far, Caitlin Clark's going to play, right? 20,
5: limited 25. Minutes, I believe.
0: Limited minutes.
5: Yeah.
0: Wait a minute. Oh, so they're in Las Vegas. That's why Sophie Cunningham was at the UFC last night. Yeah. I'm going to take the Aces to get the victory.
5: Yeah, Asia Wilson, I think, going to get her fifth MVP. She's the best player in the league again. Give me the Aces to win.
0: All right, there you go. Now, as we've said over and over, this is the final Sunday morning after 8.5 years. I'm sure whatever will replace this, whatever duo does it, will be wonderful. But we started literally 8 years ago in September. I walked into the Bristol studio for my first day at ESPN. I was absolutely terrified. Also walking in for his first day was a terrified Dan Orlovsky. Yeah. Myron Metcalf acted like he was the coolest guy in school, even though he was not. But we sat down, and from that, developed this show that we've done now for almost 8 years, and equally as important, or more important to me, I developed a friendship with Myron, and we have had a wonderful 8 years together. Ton of people have worked on the show over the years. I can't even name them all, but thank you to all of them, including our current group, James, Rachel, Renee, etc. And Myron, I am very excited about the future, 3 to 5 Eastern, but it wouldn't have happened without these people listening, and it certainly wouldn't have happened without you. You've become like a brother to me, and I'm really excited for the next chapter.
5: Yeah, you're the man. Yeah, I love working with you, man. We developed a great friendship and just great synergy, and the listeners have supported us, the whole crew. Like you said, all the people who've worked on the show now and before, I'm just humbled by the opportunity.
0: And so we hope all of you that listen, we know it changes in routine to go from 3 to 5, but it will be on podcast. I hope you will find it. Thank you, those of you who going to church, after church, to the game, before the game, taking your kids around, have turned it on over the years. It means a lot to us, and we look forward to seeing you on our next steps for the last time. This is Matt Myron on Sundays on ESPN Radio.
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1: I'm Marty Halsberger. Wimbledon final on ESPN. Jannik Sinner, Alexander Zverev, the top seeds in the tournament going at it. Zverev took the first set in a tiebreaker. They're on serve in the second. Zverev up 5-4. Again, that on ESPN. Haydon Yu birdied the first hole of a playoff with Brooke Henderson to win the Evian Championship for a second straight major title. In just the last 3 weeks, the South Korean golfer backed up her victory at the PGA Championship at Hazeltine. Henderson eagled 18 in regulation that got her into the playoff. Baseball, the Pirates lead the Brewers 4-0 in the third. Paul Skeens on the mound for Pittsburgh has not given up a hit yet through three. Jacob Mizorowski was supposed to go for Milwaukee but was scratched because of arm fatigue. He's going to miss the All-Star game on Tuesday night in Philadelphia as well. Phillies ace Zach Wheeler said he declined an invitation to be added to the National League All-Star roster, adding he felt disrespected by being snubbed multiple times. Wheeler did not make the initial NL All-Star roster, was revealed last weekend. Also not among several replacement additions announced on Tuesday. Did get an invite on Friday as an injury replacement, but declined. He's going this afternoon for Philadelphia. Ja Morant says this offseason trade from Memphis to Portland will give him a chance for a fresh start and prove that his bad guy image is a misconception.
2: I've done, you know, what I've done in the past, but it's been addressed and handled already, so I don't see why, you know, years later that's still the topic when nothing happened since.
1: Morant has served two suspensions involving displaying of a firearm on Instagram.
3: Hope everyone's having a fantastic holiday weekend. Thanks again for listening to The Rich Eisen Show. 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

0: FM Channel 80. We are presented by Progressive Insurance. I'm Jonathan Zaslow alongside Tim Donnelly. Good to have you aboard today. We got a lot going on. There's NBA free agency. There's fights at Vegas Summer League. There's World Cup. There's real fights in Vegas. How about that? You had like the fake fight in Vegas with the NBA players. Then you had the real fight last night, which was super disappointing in Vegas. Tim, how you doing? Good to see you today.
1: I'm doing well. I feel like we there's like nine things. You just wake up and you refresh. You know, did LeBron make a choice? Is it what happened here? What happened there? So we're kind of in a holding pattern. But, you know, captain's log, LeBron's still looking, and we can start the debates.
0: So let's start there, right? We are still waiting for LeBron to decide. It's really the final piece to this NBA offseason puzzle, all right? And it's interesting, too, by the way, because LeBron's a free agent, and granted, this situation's a little bit more simple when it comes to money and salary cap and that whole deal, because despite my not believing that he's actually going to play for the minimum, they said that he's willing to play for the minimum, and at the very least, he's going to play for much less than his actual value is. There's no such thing, really, as free agency anymore in the NBA. Remember, every single year, you would have the big names that are free agents, and you would have the teams that prepared and cleared out their salary cap space. That's not a thing anymore, you know? Like LeBron will be, I guess, the biggest free agent signing this offseason, but it's not because teams cleared out the money and, like, prepared to sign him. It used to be such a big thing, and now it only happens via trades. It's really strange the way the NBA has changed. Their offseason has changed in that regard.
1: I think it was 16 years ago this past Wednesday, yep, the decision. So it was passed on social media, and you know, being the sports nerd I am, I watched it. And one of the first things after he did the "I'm taking my talents to South Beach" was he explained, you know, Miami has done what they've needed to do to have the cap space to be able to bring all three of us in. And that was such a big part of that story, that Pat Riley was thinking ahead and thought it was possible. You're exactly right. If he's willing to play for whatever you have left, right? Like, if you're willing to play for however much you can afford, like, do me a solid and give it all, that changes everything because it brings everybody into the mix. And even if LeBron isn't what he once was, you know, at his peak, he was worth like $120 million a year. The max contracts never allowed it, but that's what he was worth. He's definitely worth more than significantly less than the max based on how much we're seeing other guys get. So yeah, he becomes the best value in free agency just by the nature of him saying, I've got more money than I know what to do with. Give $1 million, take $1 million, who cares? That's worth its weight in gold.
0: It's really weird the way, you know, we'll talk about LeBron and, you know, obviously he's very late in his career. He's not what he was. If you showed his stats, okay, and you took the name off the stats, and you're just like, is this a player you would like to have on your team? Is this a guy who you think has a lot of value? Is this a player who would be worth a lot of money, all right? And this past year, his 23rd year in the league, he averaged, I think it was 21 points, 7 rebounds and 6 assists. He shot a very high percentage from the floor. Like, that player, that's incredible production. And matter of fact, if he does wind up signing for the minimum, again, I'm skeptical. Now, when I say I'm skeptical that he'll sign for the minimum, I think there's going to be a team, like all the teams that are out there that are fighting for his services right now, Cleveland, Golden State, you know, you want to throw Minnesota in there, Philly, okay, fine. Those teams can actually only offer the minimum, $4-something million. Miami can actually offer $7-something million. But I'm talking about, like, I feel like one of these teams are going to find a way. It would have to be via trade where they could offer him like $15 million, okay? You know, so I'm skeptical that he's going to sign for the minimum. But Tim, if he does sign for somewhere around that minimum, LeBron becomes the best value contract in the entire NBA.
1: And when you think LeBron, right, because when we get in these situations, I try to put myself in their shoes, or at least, you know, I'm not going to fit into LeBron's shoes, but at least, like, what's their motivation, right? If LeBron had yet to win a championship at this point, his motivation would obviously be he needs to check that off the list. He's going to go to the best team possible and try to put a super team together. Think like Karl Malone, Gary Payton going to the Lakers. Like we knew what their motivation was. His motivation is always bigger picture, right? It's always brand. It's always legacy. And I do think an absurd amount of sports fans say, man, once I put $200 million in the bank, I would play for the minimum. It's said about quarterbacks all the time, right? Like, if you want a good offensive line, play for $10 million. Why are you always chasing the most? LeBron could, from a legacy standpoint, be like, I'm the one that did it, right? I'm the one that just, for the last few years, recognized my skills were going down, even if I was still really good, but less than what they were. And I can be the one that did that, right? I want to have the best team around me. I want to let the young guys get paid. I want my bench players to have a salary that makes sense. I'll take less because I already have, you know, a $700 million production company, and I can make money other ways. So they're like, big picture legacy stuff when it comes to LeBron is different than, you know, when we're judging a Donovan Mitchell contract or something, because they just live in such different worlds when it comes to fame and legacy.
0: 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He's Tim Donnelly. I'm Jonathan Zaslow. Game day on ESPN Radio. You know, it's interesting because NBA players, any professional athlete, they shouldn't have to take less money. They shouldn't have to make less money than they're actually worth. But if we're talking about, you know, a salary cap sport, which is what we're dealing with here in the NBA. And, you know, if LeBron is always chasing that ghost of Michael Jordan, where Jordan has the 6 and LeBron has 4, the reality is, and again, I preface this with, professional athletes should not have to take less money. You should always make the most money you possibly can. But in a salary cap sport, this is a factor. And the reality of it is, if like 5 or 6 years ago, LeBron decided to do this, take, you know, close to the minimum, that's how you would have been able to win more championships late in your career. For a player who is worth that much in value on the court to be taken that much less against the salary cap, that's like, you know, we talk about all the time in the NFL, right, where when you hit on the quarterback early in their career, it's like, oh, okay, for the next 4 or 5 years, mm-hmm. He's on that quarterback value contract. This is the window right now. Because seemingly the way to win a Super Bowl in the NFL is you have to have the quarterback who's either a Hall of Fame caliber quarterback or he's got to be on the rookie contract and he's a really good player. And that's what we're talking about here, where if like 5 or 6 years ago, LeBron decided to actually do this, that's how you would have won more championships later in your career. But again, I say all this with the backdrop of professional athletes shouldn't have to take less than they can make.
1: At LeBron's peak, he was actually kind of doing the opposite, right? Because people used to call him late GM, right? He was GMing. He was getting his friends on his roster overpaid, which was actually making it more difficult for him to win, right? Tristan Thompson wasn't worth what he got Tristan Thompson paid.
0: That's always the example, paid. Right? That's the example everyone thinks of. It has to be Tristan Thompson.
1: Hey, they're out on some golf course celebrating the 2016 Cavs. It didn't look like it bothered Tristan Thompson at all. J.R. Smith, like, name whoever it is, he was using his leverage to get all of his buddies paid, and then he was so good that he was like, who cares, right? If we're not getting the most value out of the rest of our roster, I'll make up for it anyway. Now, it might not be that case, right? He might not be able to overcome for everybody, but instead, he could a little less and maybe make up for the bad contracts on the roster by being so good compared to how much he makes. You know, those teams were super good. I'm sure whatever team he goes to now is going to be another super giant and contender and everything else. But it becomes even easier for the GM to put together the roster around him that he needs if he is willing to do what has been implied, which is if he finds the right setup, the right system, the right coaches, the right city, the right social, the right everything else, he'll take less.
0: So I do think there is a chance, a small chance, but I do think there is a chance that we find out his decision tonight. All right. And the reason that I say that is because he loves dragging this thing out. We know that. That's why he absolutely knows where he's going to play. Rich Paul absolutely knows where he's going to play. There's no way it takes 2 weeks to figure this thing out. He knows. He knows exactly where he's going to play, but you love dragging this out because he gets to show everybody, hey, even at my age and even during the World Cup, you're still going to talk about me. I still have this control over the sports landscape. But, Tim, the reason that I say we could learn tonight, there's no World Cup today. There's also no World Cup tomorrow, all right? And that means you get LeBron in the news cycle right at the start of the week on a Monday morning, the A block in all the big TV shows, and you talk about him all throughout the day because there's no World Cup. If we're going to get it this week, I think we find out tonight, or you look at the World Cup schedule, do we find out Thursday, which is the next day after tomorrow, that there's no World Cup games? That's why I think there's a small chance we could find out tonight.
1: Even LeBron is aware that in a lot of parts of the world, Messi takes precedent. Even him as this apex predator is going like, I want to compete against Lionel Messi if I can avoid it, which, you know, is like college football going, hey, I don't want to fight NFL. We're pretty popular, but let's relax here. There's probably a bit of awareness there. Or even if there's not for LeBron, Rich Paul will steer him that way without letting LeBron know the reason we're steering him that way is to stay away from the World Cup.
0: So we could find out tonight. We'll see. Coming up next, though, are we gearing up for one of the best Final Fours of a tournament we have seen in forever? This is Game Day on ESPN Radio and the ESPN app.
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0: So we have our final four set as the World Cup quarterfinals came to a conclusion. Thrilling conclusion last night. This is Game Day on ESPN Radio. Alongside Tim Donnelly, I'm Jonathan Zaslow. 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So yesterday evening, the final game of the weekend, Argentina wins in extra time 3-1 over Switzerland. The big story there, you had Argentina who, you know, this game obviously tied at one going into the extra time. Argentina takes control late in that one with Switzerland playing on a red for the final, 20 plus minutes of regulation, and then obviously into extra time. Impossible. I mean, you're talking playing essentially 50 minutes down a man if you're Switzerland. You can't win like that. And earlier in the day, you had England with a thrilling 2-1 win over Norway as Jude Bellingham scores the winner in stoppage time in the 93rd minute. And, you know, look, even if you're a soccer, like a, you know, what's the word that I'm looking for? You essentially, you're just paying attention every 4 years, okay? And that happens a lot to people, you know, here in this country, Tim. But yep. Erling Haaland has been the huge name, but right after him, the name that everybody better learn is this Jude Bellingham. I mean, for England. I don't know all the intricacies with England, okay? I know what's going on with the United States team, but apparently the story with this England team, because Bellingham's young, there was the idea that he wasn't going to be on the team, that he wasn't even going to make the team, and now he's been the huge... I mean, obviously Harry Kane's Harry Kane, but mm-hmm. Jude Bellingham, this is a massive star in this tournament. What a tremendous job.
1: It's probably the, you know, I always relate things back to the United States. You mentioned that's one we stay or pay most attention to. Like, that's the difference right there, right? They're going to overlap Harry Kane and Jude Bellingham, and they're always going to have one of those dudes. Meanwhile, we're always just searching to try to have half a dude at any World Cup. They each have, 6 goals in 6 games, which... You stop one, the other is going to get you. You focus on the other. Now Harry, you know, you're not going to put attention on Harry Kane. That sounds ridiculous. So it's. I mean, in all 4 of these teams, if we're being real, they all have like pick your poison in a bunch of different ways. But England definitely does with Bellingham.
0: You know, if you're a casual fan or you're just starting to watch, say, American football, I would imagine you're watching that and you could say, I don't understand the challenges. I don't understand the replays. Like, I don't understand how can you challenge this? Can you challenge this? You can't overturn this. I kind of feel that way with VAR, with the World Cup, where there are some things I don't understand why we could use it for this. I'll tell you where I definitely don't like how they use VAR. And we saw this yesterday with Norway, where when Haaland was called for a foul on the corner kick, they scored, and Haaland was called for the foul there, and so they took it away. They reviewed the play to see if there was a foul when it wasn't even called on the field. I hate that idea that you're going to review to check if there's a foul that went uncalled, and then the rule's especially weird because, okay, it wasn't even a free kick for England in that spot. Norway got to redo the corner because the foul came before the kick. It's like in the NBA, if a foul takes place before the ball is inbounded, you don't then get to inbound it again. You lose the possession. Okay, it was a foul, you know. So there's some things with the VAR that I don't understand, and we saw it yesterday, pretty controversial, where England winds up scoring to tie the game at 1 at that point, but the ball hit the camera wire above the field, and it wasn't caught by the referee, and because the referee didn't see it, like, they, even though the players are pointing to the cable, like, it hit the cable, they weren't able to go back and review that. How, Tim, are we reviewing when a player's hair is offside and we're taking a goal away and we can't review when the ball hits the cable? And the rule of law says if the ball strikes anything that is not part of the pitch, the play is supposed to be blown dead.
1: There's 2 things in sports that I just assume I know nothing about. One is review rules. The other is, for the most part, salary caps. The review rules are the thing that frustrates me is there will be something, like you said, a foul that was not called away from the play, and for some reason will be allowed to go review that.
0: That was the big play with Egypt and Argentina last week.
1: And then there'll be something super obvious, and everyone will be pointing at the Jumbotron, and the coach will call the ref over, and you'll see through body language the ref saying, like, I hear you. We aren't allowed to review that. And I'm going, how can it be so, like, all-encompassing in some ways and then so extremely narrow in other ways? If you're allowed to review everything, review everything, right? Then if a coach asks for it, you got to walk over to the iPad. If you're going to be very stringent and say, like, we're only reviewing offsides and cards that were given on the field, if that's it, that's

0: limited extremely. You can't be super, you know, hey, yeah, we'll review anything on this style of play, and we'll review almost nothing on the other side of play. It's just not consistent.
1: We're certainly at the point here of the World Cup where there's seemingly controversy every single game. It was not like this, you know, in group play. And now there seems to be a storyline about, you know, if it's the game's being rigged, everybody wants Argentina to advance. There's some type of, you know, with the U.S. and the red card, there's some type of corruption going on. And we saw it yesterday with both the games yesterday, because like we mentioned there with, you know, the ball hitting the camera wire, hitting the cable, and they can't review it. And so England winds up getting a goal out of it. And then in the late game yesterday with Argentina, where Switzerland draws the second yellow, which equals to a red, which I thought was legit. The player clearly took a dive, okay? And so he gets the two yellows, which equates to the red, and now Argentina gets to play a man up for the final 20 minutes of regulation, and then, of course, all 30 minutes of extra time, and you get the people who swear that the World Cup is being rigged for Argentina. You know the part I don't understand, Tim? Argentina has had a pretty easy run right now. Now the run ends, the easy run ends, because they're getting England, and then they'll play the winner of France and Spain. But it has been an easy run. Switzerland, you know, the game before that, it was Egypt. The game before that, it's Cape Verde, and which, I mean, obviously put a good scare into them. How do you rig the seedings of a 48-team tournament? Like, how do people make a claim that they've rigged it so Argentina has an easy run? I don't understand that claim.
0: I don't know the history of soccer super well, but I do know that throughout history, there have been these allegations, and sometimes they've been founded. I think that just makes fans feel like they can throw out anything, and like there's a 5% chance it's true, so they're just going to keep throwing that dart and trying to be on the right side of history.
1: I mean, I get it. You want Messi to last as long as possible. No more easy runs here. Like I said, you got England coming up. That is in the middle of this week, and we have a very strong Final Four with France and Spain on the other side. Coming up next, how great has this entire World Cup been? We'll continue. This is Game Day on ESPN Radio.
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6: A walk-off homer in the bottom of the 14th inning. 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
6: Hammer to left field. 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Mike Trout, how's that to start the season?
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6: Oh, my goodness. 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Giancarlo Stanton and the American League with one swing has tied it up.
7: 457-foot home run. 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
6: 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Leaping and he caught it. Out of here. Mookie Betts. Shohei.
4: Until a champion is crowned at the World Series.
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1: Hey, it's Evan Cohen. 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
4: Good morning, Hausberger. Wimbledon final on ESPN. Yannick Sinner, Alexander Zverev. They've split tiebreakers. Zverev taking the first set, Sinner the second. Sinner held his serve to start the third set. 16-year-old American Jordan Lee became only the second qualifier to win the Wimbledon boys title after rallying to beat Cruz Hewitt 4-6, 6-4, 7-5. Haydon Yu won her second major in the span of just 3 weeks, taking the Evian Championship in France today. In a playoff with Brooke Henderson, Yu birdied the 18th while Henderson parred. 3 weeks ago, you won the PGA Championship at Hazeltine. Baseball, Pirates lead the Brewers 6-2 in the fourth. Paul Skeens going for the Pirates. It's the last day of action for MLB before Tuesday's All-Star Game in Philadelphia. Phillies ace Zach Wheeler won't participate, declining an invitation to be an injury replacement after feeling snubbed and disrespected. ESPN MLB analyst Doug Glanville.
5: I just can't imagine any reason I would turn it down. I don't care how many times I've been there. It's just such an incredible honor.
4: Wheeler's 9-1 with a 2.28 ERA in 14 starts. He's been an All-Star three times in his 12-year career. He does start this afternoon against Tarek Skubal and the Tigers. Stephon Diggs, still a free agent just over 2 weeks before the start of NFL training camps, although he admits he's probably no longer a top-tier wide receiver. Diggs also apparently is confident he's better than any team's current number two target. On his YouTube channel, Diggs said, quote, "My opinion, I can compete with anybody. You can't name a number two better than me." The 32-year-old Diggs became a free agent in March when he was released by the Patriots.
1: Hey, it's Evan Cohen. Coming up Monday with Major League Baseball's first half winding down, we'll tell you all of the storylines you need to pay attention to after the All-Star break. It's on Sportsmanlike, 6 a.m. Eastern, right here on ESPN Radio, ESPN2, and ESPNU.

0: app and SiriusXM Channel 80. We are presented by Progressive Insurance. He's Tim Donnelly. I'm Jonathan Zaslow. Good to have you aboard here on this Sunday. So, no World Cup tonight. What am I supposed to do with my time here, Tim? I got to reconnect with the family. What am I supposed to do?
1: Yeah, you can do that. You could also rewatch some of the games from over the weekend, because a few of them, and you brought up earlier, there's a lot of us that kind of pay attention to soccer when the World Cup's going on, and then we might move on to our other sports that we're more in tune with. There's a lot of stuff in a couple of those games, a bunch of them in the World Cup, where I'm like, hold on, I got to see that again. What happened there? Was that intentional? A little rewatch, a little condensed game action. It could, make the understanding a bit better and make us appreciate the athletes that they are.
0: All right, and of course, one more day for Major League Baseball today before the All-Star break gets going. We'll get into some of that here today on Game Day on ESPN Radio as well. But let's bring aboard Nick Bucchetti, MLS soccer reporter, joining us here Game Day on ESPN Radio. Nate, thanks for giving us your time here. So first up, let's look at the Argentina-Switzerland game yesterday. And I was just talking about it with Tim, where I'm tired of hearing, the soccer fans talk about how the World Cup is rigged for Argentina for Messi to go further and further in this tournament. I mean, Messi's played in a bunch of World Cups. He only won it for the first time 4 years ago. Why do we keep hearing about FIFA rigging the World Cup for Argentina?
2: Because it's the oldest ballad in the books, guys. Great to be with you. I live here in Kansas City, so I was at the game last night at Arrowhead Stadium, or what they call Kansas City Stadium, for this World Cup. I think it's kind of appropriate because those of us that live in Kansas City and follow the Chiefs have been hearing about how the NFL is rigged in favor of Patrick Mahomes over the past 3 or 4 years, because once somebody starts winning trophies, we got to find reasons to try to tear those teams down, and we got to find reasons to believe that it's not fair. And so, look, there have been some controversial calls that have gone in the favor of Argentina in this tournament. But I'm with you. I think that's typically the ballot of the loser, the ballot of the player or the team that can't get the job done, and they don't want to blame themselves, so they blame the refs.
1: The other thing, the ballot of the loser, maybe for Norway, is everybody seems really pleased with their performance, and Erling Haaland being one of the faces of. What are we missing out on from now that England took care of Norway, not having Haaland in this Final Four and being one of those continued stories of the Cup?
2: I would say we're missing out, but because England won, we're actually going to get by far the most intriguing matchup of the World Cup that you could ever ask for, and that's England versus Argentina. For those that don't know the history, both on and off the field, England-Argentina is about as epic of a matchup as you can get. If you don't know, go look up the hand of God in 1986 when Maradona scored a goal by slapping it into the back of the net, and they didn't have video review back then. But he also scored maybe the greatest goal in the history of the World Cup a few minutes after that. There's history between the two countries when it comes to the war over the Falkland Islands back in the day. So it's in the songs that the Argentinian fans sing. When I was in the building last night, guys, Argentina's playing Switzerland, but they're singing a song over and over again that says, if you're not jumping, you must be English. And they all jump and jump. It's like that's how they feel about the English. They weren't even playing England last night. So we get that matchup, so it's great. But to answer your question about Erling Haaland, what a great story he was. Norway, obviously, their fan base won over a lot of Americans as well. Haaland is a larger-than-life type of character. But I actually think if you're wanting the better matchup and the better drama in the semifinal, England winning was a good thing for all of us.
0: Nate Bucchetti joining us here, MLS soccer reporter on Game Day on ESPN Radio. Nate, what do you think the Norway fan is more upset about today? The ball hitting the cable wire, which leads to the England goal, or Sørloth not finding Haaland on the 2-on-1?
2: So, I don't know about you guys. I've watched that thing over and over again, and I don't see the proof that it hit that thing. And I know FIFA has come out and said, they got that chip in the ball that tells you whether or not there was contact. That's what took away the goal from Croatia when they tried to tie things up against Portugal earlier in the tournament. They say that there was no registered contact on the ball. I can't see the proof of it. I keep seeing the slowdown. You guys tell me if I'm wrong on that, because, look, and I know people don't trust FIFA and what they say, so maybe we can't take them at their word. But to me, I didn't see an effect on the ball when I watched it. So I'm going to say the other one, because that's something you can control if you're Norway. And when I was watching that play, I'm thinking, how in the world are you not getting that ball to Erling Haaland immediately? You know, I mean, Sørloth is a really good player, but Erling Haaland is the star of the team and this tournament. How do you not get him the ball? You can control that part. You can't control the other part of the equation. So if I'm Norway, I'm more upset about that.
1: I feel like we've properly hyped the Argentina-England side of the semis. France-Spain is not like something to sneeze at there. What are you most excited about for, you know, the other two of the four top teams in the FIFA rankings playing in a semifinal of the World Cup?
2: Those are the two best teams in this tournament. So the intrigue about England-Argentina, a lot of it's about history, and it's about the animosity that the two countries have for one another and things that have happened in the past. And don't get me wrong, Argentina and England are both very good. Obviously, that's why they're in the semifinals. But I think everybody that's watched this tournament would tell you that France and Spain are the two best teams. A lot of people feel like that's the actual championship game. I'm not going to go that far because you get to a final, anything can happen. But France looked head and shoulders to be the best team. And if there's one team out there that can beat them, it's Spain. And what's fun about it, you know, I like to equate things to boxing sometimes in soccer. I feel like the analogies work a lot. And they say that styles make fights. And what's great about that is it's going to be a matchup of two different styles. You know, France, they're like the Showtime Lakers. They get up and down. They're fast. They're athletic. They're dynamic. And Spain, it's death by a thousand paper cuts with them. They're going to pass you to death. So their whole goal is to keep the ball away from all those dynamic players from France and wear them down through the course of the match. And I think it's just going to be a phenomenal matchup to see which team can kind of get the game to go their way and be played the way that they want to play it. And it should be a great one.
0: Nate, only eight countries have ever won a World Cup in the history of the World Cup. These final four teams, they have all won. Who could be the number one? Is that a good thing that only eight countries have won and we continually kind of see the powerhouses making it deep into the tournament every 4 years? And who could be the ninth country that wins one day?
2: Yeah, you know, so and only two continents have ever won it. Only teams from South America and Europe. There's never been a team from North America, Africa, Asia that's ever won the World Cup. And I don't think that's a good thing. I think that competitions are always better when you spread around the possibilities of who can come out on top. I mean, I think there's been progress made by some of the African nations that have been in this tournament. I think we saw that all the North American teams were good enough to get out of their groups, and that was about it. So they still have a long way to go. I think if you just take it in a vacuum, this one tournament, you can say that it's a good thing because I equate it to the NCAA tournament, guys. I think the best tournaments are always the ones where you got some upsets early and then you get chalk late, so you get the great teams involved. And that's what's happened in this tournament. It's been a lot of chalk once we got to the knockout rounds. But that means we have these two incredible semifinals. But I do think as the game grows, you want, you know, what we love about the NFL, right, is every team in the league theoretically has a chance to win a Super Bowl someday if they do things right. And that doesn't feel the case in global soccer right now, and I think it needs to get there someday.
1: But don't tell American soccer fans that, because we expect championships, right? And the bad taste in our mouth after the Belgian game is still lingering. If sports are a copycat thing, is there anything we can look at and a nugget, a morsel we can grab from these four teams that are still playing to bring back to the United States men's national team?
2: Well, listen, these are traditional powerhouses. Soccer is a religion in these countries, and when they say that, I mean, it's not even really an exaggeration. The dedication that they have to the game is the most important thing in the country. And the United States is always going to be challenged by the fact that we have all these other sports that we love, and I say that as a diehard, passionate soccer fan myself. But one thing I would tell you guys is, you know, I think the health of Major League Soccer is incredibly important to the development of young players, to the popularity of the sport in this country. There were 48 MLS players playing in this World Cup. There are two starters for the Argentinian national team playing in the semifinals, including the guy that's leading the World Cup in the Golden Boot race, who play in Major League Soccer. We got guys like Robert Lewandowski coming into the league, and I think that the league's got to continue to grow. The league's got to spend some money on the back of this World Cup and bring more stars in, but also continue to invest in the academy systems that are cranking out good young players like Alex Freeman, who came through Orlando City's academy if the U.S. ever wants to get to the point where it can compete toe-to-toe with these countries, I think that's vitally important.
0: One more for you here, Nate. I got 60 seconds, but I do want to ask you, since you are involved with the MLS, Nate Bukady, MLS soccer reporter here with us on Game Day on ESPN Radio, is there a player who we have seen in this World Cup that there's a real chance that maybe MLS has a chance to grab and him to come over to this country and play for Major League Soccer?
2: Oh, I think there's a handful. The name that's gotten the most attention is Mo Salah, who is one of the greatest attacking players in the history of the English Premier League, Egyptian forward. Here in Kansas City, there's been reports that have come out by guys like Tom Bogert that Sporting Kansas City are the front runners if any MLS team are to sign him. The new owner of Sporting Kansas City, who's worth a reported like $15 billion, says he wants to spend a lot of money, and he's actually the son of Egyptian immigrants. So that's one that he's really keen on. Now, everyone says it's a long shot because maybe Salah would be more likely to want to stay in Europe or go to Saudi Arabia, but they're putting the kind of money in front of him that's giving him a real decision to make. And I think as long as the teams keep doing that, some of these names are going to come.
0: Nate, excellent job. Thanks for giving us some of your time here today. Appreciate it.
2: Hey, guys, thank you very much. Anytime.
0: That's Nate Bukady, MLS soccer reporter. Coming up next, he's Tim Donnelly. I'm Jonathan Zaslow. Last night, a very, very disappointing fight. Where does it rank among the great disappointments in sports? This is Game Day on ESPN Radio and the ESPN app.
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5: Today, partly sunny, a chance of a shower or thunderstorm in the afternoon. High of 83. Mostly cloudy tonight. Chance of a shower or thunderstorm, low 69. Mostly sunny Monday, 50% chance of a shower or thunderstorm, high of 85. Partly cloudy Monday night, low 69. Mostly sunny on Tuesday, a high of 88. Mostly clear Tuesday night, low 70. Sunny on Wednesday, a high of 89.
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9: It's been 1,827 days since we last saw Conor McGregor inside the octagon.
10: And it was a short-lived return. McGregor's knee appeared to go very early into the fight.
11: Yeah, I mean, anything can happen in live sports, as we all know, especially this sport.
12: 5 years off in this sport is rough.
11: I don't know if he just felt like he needed to set the tone on this. He wasn't the same guy. His body gave out. His knee very clearly buckled.
12: We're assuming blown ACL.
11: 5 years in the making, and then it was over in 69 seconds.

0: UFC 329, and Conor McGregor goes down with a significant knee injury. We got nothing. The fight is stopped at 109 of round number one. This is Game Day on ESPN Radio, the ESPN app, and Sirius XM Channel 80. This reminds me, well, it's not the exact same thing because times have changed, Tim. He's Tim Donnelly. I'm Jonathan Zaslow. You know, back when you would order the huge boxing match, you know, we're talking 25, 30, 35 years ago. This would happen with Tyson all the time, right? When Tyson was in his prime, and you'd order the Tyson fight, and you pay your $30 or whatever it was back then, and the fight wouldn't go past round one. And at least you got a finish. You got to see Tyson, but like, it was disappointing. You spent a lot of money, and the fight ended so quick. And last night, at least now, I don't know if you order, if you could order these UFC pay-per-views a la carte anymore. You know, they're on Paramount Plus. So at least I didn't have to feel that way last night, you know, where I have Paramount Plus. I pay whatever it is per month. I don't know if it's like 10, 11, 12 bucks. And okay, I get to watch the fight, so I put it on last night. But man, for people who were there in Vegas, and they, I know how much UFC fights cost to be in attendance for. It's obscene. And you spent that money, and you got nothing. What a massive disappointment that is.
1: Yeah, and to use the Tyson example, at least when those Tyson fights were finished early, you felt like you were going to talk about it for a long time. Like, you know, oh, somebody's going to ask me about the 13-second knockout, you know, 20 years from now, and I'm going to be able to say I was in my buddy's basement and we got the fight and I was... Nobody is ever going to ask you about last night. It's just like, wah, wah, and it's over. It's a completely different situation than like finishing a fight or knocking somebody out or submitting them right out the jump. It's just disappointing.
0: I can't even imagine paying to be there. Some people probably flew out there. You get your hotel, despite Dana White at the start of the broadcast lying to everybody and saying there's not a hotel available in the city. There was availability in every single hotel. I don't know what you're doing. But you go out there, you buy the flight, you pay for the hotel, and you buy the tickets for the event. And the undercard, maybe the undercard was good. I only watched like two or three of the fights. I saw Patty Pimblett with an... See, at least with Patty Pimblett, that fight ended a minute in. But you got the submission. It was a crazy submission. It's like, okay, like I wish the fight was longer, but that was really cool, you know? And you spent all of that money, and you got nothing to show for it. Like, I'm watching with my son, my younger one. My older one loves UFC. And my younger one, doesn't really care. But he's like, all right, I want to watch Conor McGregor return. And so we're watching it together. And, like, I just said out loud a couple times, oh, why is he falling? Why is he falling? Like, I didn't... Why is he falling? You know, I didn't understand. And now you have people who are, they're going back to his entrance when he was getting checked outside the octagon, and people are pointing at, oh, look, there's something wrong with his leg right there. I don't know about all that. I mean, I know McGregor came out with a statement that said there was nothing wrong with my leg. Like, it happened when I tried the jump kick at the start of the match. Like, I wasn't hurt. I had a great camp.
1: My thing is this. I don't trust Conor McGregor, right? Like, based on the multitude of things that he has had in the ring and out of, or in the octagon and out of the octagon over the last 15 years, like, if I get fooled by, if I spent thousands and thousands of dollars to go watch Conor McGregor fight, by the way, 5 years after his last fight, which he lost, and he lost the previous one to that, and he has lost three of his last four prior to last night. If I was expecting, you know, some kind of knockdown, drag out, honorable effort, then, like, I'm looking at myself the next day going, you know, I've got to start making better decisions. Not, oh, Conor McGregor. Yeah, exactly. Like, you fell for the boy you cried wolf in some ways. Like, I should have known better. This one's on me.
0: Like, I'm not saying that we should have expected a great fight last night. McGregor was a huge underdog. Huge underdog. And it's pretty possible that he's totally washed. And look, I think his last fight, he was sitting on the ground and they had to put an air cast on his leg. Like, he got hurt there also. Mm-hmm. Like, it's very likely over for him that the body is clearly breaking down, all right? So it would appear that he's washed. But I'm not saying we should have went into that fight last night expecting some great match. But what we wanted, like, there was an excitement around it. there was a curiosity level. Oh, I don't know what's going to happen here. Is he going to look? He swears he's going to be great. Is he going to be great? Or are we going to see him get knocked out in the first round? There was a curiosity that we were robbed of. We got nothing.
1: I look at it similar to like when Phillip Rivers came back to be quarterback for the Colts after 5 years away. And we were all like, oh, my goodness, he completed checkdowns just because we understood how incredible it was that he was even out there. If Phillip Rivers would have torn his ACL in warmups, I think we all would have gone, bummer, but. Yeah, you know, a guy 44 years old, hasn't played in 5 years. Like, I think, you know, he popped a hammy. That's what every 44-year-old that hasn't played football in 5 years does when they run for the first time. For whatever reason, in fighting, and it happens, it used to happen in boxing, still does a little bit in kind of the exhibition circuit, and MMA, we think they can get it back up together and look presentable for one more. And quite frankly, you know, the best we could have assumed was he was hitting checkdowns and kind of just being a veteran to make it a couple of rounds. I don't think we should have expected much more.
0: Okay, so I want to do this. Let's open it up to everyone out there listening to Game Day. 888-SAY-ESPN, 888-729-3776. Last night, whether you wanted Conor McGregor to get knocked out, whether you had a little bit of wager on him at plus money to win the match, whatever it was, okay, even if you weren't expecting a good fight, last night has to be classified as a massive disappointment. We want to hear from you, 888-SAY-ESPN. What are some of the other most disappointing, be it games, maybe it was a huge game 7 that never lived up to it, or fights that ended up being a massive dud, or, like in this case, a return that you didn't get anything out of it. What was the most disappointing? What are some of the most disappointing games or fights or returns? Because, like it or not, Conor McGregor is an all-time great MMA fighter, all-time great UFC fighter. And there was massive interest, there was massive intrigue, massive curiosity around what was going to happen last night, and we didn't get a single answer. Like, that is so disappointing, and especially considering how much money, you know, a lot of people wound up paying for it, Tim. So we want to hear from folks with some suggestions here.
1: I think we're going to get some really personal answers. I think, like, disappointing returns, disappointing games.
0: Yeah.
1: Like, it's got to be, like, one of your dudes growing up or something who laid an egg or something. I think we're going to get some personal answers, and then some of the real, you know, big obvious ones that we all groaned collectively as we watched.
0: Most disappointing games, fights, returns. We'll take your phone calls. Plus, is there a secret formula to winning the next Super Bowl? 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
9: 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Leaping and he caught it. Out of here. Mookie Betts. Shohei Ohtani.
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15: Marty Hausberger, Wimbledon final, Jannik Sinner, Alexander Zverev. They split the first two sets in tiebreakers. They're on serve in the third at 4-3 Sinner. Haydon Yu won the Evian Championship today, beating Brooke Henderson on the first playoff hole. It's her second majors title in the last 3 weeks. At Hazeltine last month, she took the PGA Championship. Baseball, Phillies and Tigers scoreless in the second. Aces Zach Wheeler and Tarek Skubal going at it. ESPN MLB analyst Doug Glanville says the Tigers are in a pickle with what to do with Skubal.
16: The question is going to be a really tough one for the Tigers because are they good enough or get hot enough where that makes it a clear decision to stay and make sure he stays? Knowing that it might on the back end, if you really wanted to keep him long term, you're just going to have to pay, you know, elite money.
15: The Tigers are 7 games under 500 but have won 6 of their last 7. They're just 2.5 games out of a wild card spot. Pirates lead the Brewers 14-2. Pittsburgh putting up 10 runs in the fourth. Early in Cincinnati, the Reds are down to the Cubs 2-0 in the first. The Nationals got a James Wood leadoff homer. They lead the Yankees 1-0 in the second. The Mets are on top of the Red Sox 1-0 in the second. World Cup semifinals are set. England and Argentina, Spain against France. Spain over France is on Tuesday. England and Argentina will battle on Wednesday.
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7: 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We're Kentuckiana's sports leader. 1027 The Game. It's another busy weekend around the world of sports, and this is Game Day. Game Day.

0: SiriusXM Channel 80. We are presented by Progressive Insurance. Good to have you aboard. I'm Jonathan Zaslow alongside Tim Donnelly. We'll get to your phone calls coming up here. Last night, of course, Conor McGregor, an incredibly disappointing finish to UFC 329. Conor McGregor's long-awaited return in his second fight against Max Holloway is stopped at 109 in the first round. A significant knee injury suffered by McGregor, and just an incredibly disappointing finish to a fight that a lot of people, whatever you were rooting for, maybe you wanted to see McGregor get knocked out. Maybe you wanted to see him look like he's on the verge of a comeback, but whatever it was, when you get to see anything, it was a massive disappointment. So we'll take your calls on what matches, what fights, what returns, what games ended up being massive disappointments that were hyped up to the level of what we saw last night. So we'll get to your phone calls coming up. But let's bring aboard Bill Barnwell, ESPN senior NFL writer, joining us here. Bill, thanks for giving us your time. So I know you posted a few days ago a new column on ESPN.com about how Super Bowl-level rosters, how they are built at each position. Based on your findings, what stood out to you that you may not have known before?
1: Yeah, I'll give you a couple things. Obviously, not surprising, quarterback is the hardest thing to find if you don't have one. I know Sam Darnold just won a Super Bowl, but I looked at the last 15 Super Bowls, so 30 teams, just six teams imported their quarterback. Defensive tackle, that kind of pass-rushing lead defensive tackle, just as hard to find. Only six of those teams were able to import. So defensive tackle, maybe more, a more important position, perhaps, than maybe we give it credit for, or a harder-to-find position, maybe, than we give it credit for. And then, you know, kind of seeing how much teams rely upon sort of those unheralded options. I looked at their top 20 starters for each of these teams. And yes, obviously, you're going to have your high first-round picks, your big trades, your big free agents. But on average, of those 20, six or seven were typically either late-round picks, day three picks, undrafted free agents, or guys they signed for one-year deals for relatively modest amounts of money in free agency. So I know we focus on the big names, obviously. That's kind of, you know, it's part of the business. But you have to have kind of a second or third tier of relatively cheap guys or late-round picks who are going to be starting roles in your roster to make this kind of math work. So, like I said, I know we focus on the big names, but those little names matter more than you might think.
2: Another one of your articles from, I think it was a couple weeks ago, ranked the tight end, running back, wide receiver duos, or trios, I guess, the full groups in the entire NFL. The Falcons had the fourth best weaponry, which is a Ferrari of a group of athletes. Is it Tua or Penix that's going to be kind of driving that Ferrari? Because if you have all those weapons, you want someone that's going to take advantage of it.
1: Yeah, for sure. That's obviously the big thing. The Falcons had great weapons last year, and you saw what happened. They did not make the postseason despite those great weapons because they didn't have enough around those pieces. I do think it starts with Tua, is my instinct. As the year wears on, I think it's going to be more about trying to figure out whether Tua is the answer in the long term, which I don't think he's going to be. And so I do think we're going to see Michael Penix get another shot maybe when he's a little further recovered from his injury. But I do think when this organization brought him to a Tagovailoa, it was with the idea that he would be the starter. And I just expect him to be healthier week one. You know, by the time he gets to midseason, late in the year, I would expect Penix to be the healthier quarterback based on history. So not sure either of those guys are the long-term answer. And the fact that the people who drafted Penix are no longer there means he has less of a hold than maybe his draft pedigree would suggest. But I do think this is going to be kind of a back-and-forth battle throughout the season.
0: Bill Barnwell, ESPN senior NFL writer, joining us here game day on ESPN Radio. Whenever Patrick Mahomes returns, Bill, is he returning to the NFL maybe for the first time in his career as an underrated quarterback?
1: That's a good question. I guess year two when he entered, entered the starting lineup, he was underrated because he was immediately the best quarterback in football the moment he stepped on the field. But since then, I would say probably, yeah, I do think we haven't given him a lot of, we've given him credit. He's Patrick Mahomes. Maybe that's selling it short, but maybe not the right amount of credit given how frustrating that situation has been. Very few healthy wide receivers, obviously some incredible issues with drops in years past, and a running game. It's been the least explosive run game in football the past couple seasons. So I do think you're going to see a lot more help for Patrick Mahomes this year with a healthy Rashee Rice, a healthy Xavier Worthy, bringing in Kenneth Walker at running back. It's going to make Mahomes' life easier, of course, as he, you know, kind of plays his way through the ACL recovery. But I do think this is a guy who, you know, you put him on different rosters. I would say him and Josh Allen are the two guys where they stand out to me as doing more with less than anybody else in football.
2: He also has always had Travis Kelce in that tight end spot. Pardon me, a quarterback nerd scheme kind of question here. Is this the year where the three tight end set goes mainstream and it's on everyone's kind of a playbook or maybe even a main package like the Rams have kind of been using it recently?
1: Yeah, it's a great question because the Rams did really, really into it last year. They had been typically a very heavy three wide receiver, one running back, one tight end team. And then last year, Puka Nacua got hurt briefly in midseason and they decided, hey, we're going to be a three tight end, one running back, one wide receiver team and stuck to it. And they're like 45% of their snaps the rest of the way and a 13 personnel running back, three tight ends. I don't think a lot of teams are going to do it because you have to have the right personnel and a sort of imaginative coach to do it. And with Sean McVay, obviously, that's a guy who has plenty of talent to go around, plenty of insight, plenty of intelligence. The Rams are a very narrow offense. They're not really like a kind of a spread offense. They want to get guys, you know, in the middle of the field. And so they were already kind of a natural fit for that. But I do think because Sean McVay did it, we saw teams go heavy at tight ends in the draft this year. We saw teams spend a little more on, you know, tight ends in free agency this offseason. And so I do think you're going to see a lot more 12, two tight ends on the field than typically. And I think you're going to see more 13. That was kind of more of like a gimmick thing for in years past. You're going to see more teams say, hey, even if it's not going to be 40, 50% of the snaps, maybe 20, 25% of the snaps, way more than they would have in years past, get bigger sort of dare teams to get out of the nickel packages on defense and get them out of those light boxes and try to get that safety back in the box. And all that, by the way, is to create more explosive passing plays downfield.
0: Bill Barnwell, ESPN senior NFL writer, here with us on Game Day on ESPN Radio. Opening night of the NFL is Patriots and Seahawks. Super Bowl rematch. Who has a better chance of getting back to the Super Bowl?
1: Ooh, that's a good question. I would say the Seahawks. I know Patriots fans don't want to hear about the schedule. It was one of the easiest schedules in football history last season. That is extremely tough. I just think the AFC is going to be tougher this year with the Chiefs being, you know, healthier with Mahomes coming back, the Bills having probably a better defense with Jim Leonard there as DC, Broncos, Chargers still equipped to play the high level, Ravens, you know, going to be healthier this year, probably not going to lose Lamar Jackson for a chunk of the season. NFC West is brutal, and it's going to be brutal again. I think it's tough to imagine either of these teams being favorites to get back, but I just think the Patriots are facing a much tougher situation than the Seahawks are in terms of the increase of the difficulty of schedule and just the conference getting so much tougher.
2: I have to ask kind of an internet rumor question. I've seen the grainy footage of Aaron Donald walking on the practice field with the Rams. If he actually does come back, does that turn the Rams into like the Monstars from Space Jam? Like how far does that throw their defense?
1: It's kind of crazy that they had a really good defensive line last year, and then they added Myles Garrett and Aaron Donald potentially to the mix. I mean, it is absurd to think about the talent they're going to add. My only question with Aaron Donald is, why now? You know the Rams are making it to the postseason. If Matthew Stafford stays healthy, you know Aaron Donald is going to be playing his way back into shape. Obviously, Aaron Donald's in ridiculous shape, but football shape and even great out-of-football shape is different. You would figure week 9, week 10, maybe that's when we see Aaron Donald come back and kind of play his way back into the rotation for the postseason. I'd be surprised if he was there week 1, but you know, I guess I was surprised by the Myles Garrett trade as well, so I'm not going to rule anything out with the Rams. I just think you're talking about one of the great defensive lines on paper in the recent history of the National Football League. And, I mean, it is going to be impossible for teams to regularly get the ball out against a defense that's going to be so stout up front.
0: Bill Barnwell, ESPN senior NFL writer. 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Bill, thanks for giving us your time here today. Appreciate it.
1: Thanks, guys. Have a good Sunday.
0: Alongside Tim Donnelly, I'm Jonathan Zaslow. 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We do want to get to your calls here. So line it up at 888-SAY-ESPN, 888-888- 729-3776. Coming off of last night's disappointing return for Conor McGregor to the octagon at UFC 329, his knee blows out at a minute 9 in the first round. You saw virtually no action in the fight. I mean, his career might be over. Either way you wanted to see the fight go, we could all agree it was a massive disappointment. So we want to hear from you. What other games or fights or returns were hyped up like this that led to just massive disappointment? 888-SAY-ESPN. We'll get to your phone calls next. 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

0: 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This was SportsCenter is presented by Gusto. He's Tim Donnelly. I'm Jonathan Zaslow. This is Game Day on ESPN Radio. We're opening up the phones to you now at 888-SAY-ESPN, 888-729-3776. What is the most disappointing fight, return, game that you could remember, kind of equal to last night? Conor McGregor's incredibly disappointing return. You have any that come to mind real quick here, Tim, before we get some suggestions from the listeners?
1: The only one that jumped into my mind from a fight standpoint was from the early days of viral videos, when it's not even like a return. It was supposed to be a debut or an emerge. Remember Kimbo Slice?
0: Yeah.
1: Where he had all the
0: That's a good one.
1: Backyard fight videos that went super viral and everybody thought he was unbeatable. And then a couple fights into the UFC, everyone went, oh, never mind. He's just beating up people that don't know how to fight in backyards. And we moved on really, really quickly. But for a minute, the hype was crazy. And then the disappointment just rained down aggressively.
0: That's a good one. I would tell you, I got some texts, some tweets here. You could tweet to me, at Zaslow Show. And Yeti tweets to me, what about Gina Carano, Ronda Rousey? That's a good one. That's
1: very similar in that, like, the Rousey McGregor career lines, without some of the off the or out of the octagon stuff, but very similar.
0: Yep, we were tuned in out of curiosity. What's Ronda Rousey going to look like? And this is supposed to be his dream matchup between two pioneers in women's mixed martial arts who were never, you know, in the same promotion at the same time. And we finally get it, and it was awful. And it ended
1: both crossover famous. So you probably had a lot of people that weren't traditional fight fans showing up expecting greatness and just being let down.
0: Yeah, Karana Rousey is a great suggestion. Let's go to Dom. He is in Phoenix. Dom, go ahead. You're on Game Day on ESPN Radio. Hello, Dom.
2: Yeah, so this one is going to be a little personal to me because back in the day, I'm originally from Seattle. My dad and I were Seahawks season ticket holders, and we got picked in the lottery for Super Bowl 49. So I'm one of those regular people that's gotten to go to a Super Bowl. And it was great up until that very last play. So that was really disappointing. And on the flip side, everybody was disappointed by this last Super Bowl. But the reality is I'm a big fan of defense and kicking. And as Bill Parcells said, can't take the foot out of football. So I thought this last Super Bowl was great.
0: All right, thanks for the call, Dom. I mean, again, it's not like, you know, Tim, that was a great game, the Super Bowl 49. It was an incredible game. You're just disappointed that it didn't go the way you wanted. That's not what we're talking about here.
1: The Seattle fan missed the obvious one. It's the Seattle Denver Super Bowl when they won 43-8 or whatever it was, because that was the year Peyton Manning broke every record. That passing off, we were all there to see the high flying Demaryius Thomas.
0: And the Broncos were never in it.
1: The snap went over Peyton's head. He looked like the least athletic person in the world, turning around trying to get it. And from that point on, you didn't have to watch the second half. That's a bad Super Bowl.
0: That's a good one.
1: Yep. Malcolm Butler interception is not a bad. It's bad for a Seattle fan, but it's not a bad Super Bowl at all. It's one of the greatest.
0: Yeah. So again, to clarify, we're not looking for what games you were disappointed with. What the overall game or fight or return was a huge letdown. Let's go out to Alabama. This is Dalton. Dalton, you're up on Game Day on ESPN Radio. Go ahead, Dalton.
3: Hey, I just want to say I agree with you guys. I can't think of anything seriously more disappointing than Conor McGregor's performance last night. I am with you. I believe he was just trying to line his pockets with money, and I feel sorry for the individuals that had to fly out there, book tickets, pay for the event, and then seeing that coming out. I believe he was injured before he got in there, just like you.
0: Well, thanks for the call, Dom. I don't think either of us think that he was injured before he got there, but that is what some people believe, and it's why McGregor put out a tweet in the middle of the night saying there was nothing wrong with me, because people are pointing at the video of him walking to the octagon and kind of doing like a weird little like hop step, you know, when he was about to get checked before walking into the octagon. So, I mean, I have no idea if he was hurt beforehand. I guess I'm just taking him at his word. And I saw pre-fight footage where he was preparing those jump kicks in the locker room, and he looked totally fine.
1: I imagine fighters, like every other physical sport, you're never 100%. I'm sure he was banged up. I don't know if he knew or thought or had confirmed any kind of major injury. If he took a weird, funny little dip step, could just be like, I thought that was a bruise. I'm not going too far. But again, when it's Conor McGregor, what can you trust? What can you not? I get lost in that.
0: I got another one for you here, Tim. Let's hear. Donnelly. I'm Jonathan Zaslow, Game Day on ESPN Radio. I forget the exact year. Maybe it was 2018 or 2019. The big free agent signing in the NBA that offseason was the Boston Celtics signing Gordon Hayward. And what was it? 2 minutes into his debut, he has the horrific broken ankle. Everyone's super excited about it in the offseason. He's going to be this massive addition to this Boston team, and you never got to see it.
1: Yeah, I don't do well watching injuries. And I remember that feeling of like, oh, and if I'm not mistaken, they were playing the Heat perhaps, because I think I remember Dwayne Wade's face being like, oh, this one's not, buck up. We'll see in a couple weeks. This one is serious. I don't even want to relive that in my memory.
0: So that was something we were all looking forward to seeing, and how it clicks and how it looks with the Celtics, and we never got to. I mean, I know he ended up playing the next year, but it never worked out. He was never essentially the same player. Let's go to Alaska. This is Ethan. Ethan, biggest disappointment you could remember, equivalent to last night, Conor McGregor. Go ahead, Ethan.
4: Can you hear me?
0: Yes, go ahead, Ethan.
4: I changed my mind. It's the Philadelphia Eagles versus Kansas City Super Bowl. I'm an Eagles fan, diehard. I thought that was going to be a much better game. 24-0 at halftime, and I think it was like 34-7 super late in the game, and we kind of just let them do what they wanted to because we already had it won. I was partying and celebrating the game at halftime, but

0: out, and it was, unless you were a Georgia fan, in which case you probably enjoyed it, it was a bummer.
1: Well, and we had the same thing a few years ago, right, when FSU was undefeated and the quarterback got hurt, and then they got left out of the playoff.
0: Yeah.
1: But in the game they played, was it against Georgia? In the game they played, they lost like 65-3, right?
0: Correct. And then you got all the Florida State fans saying, well, we didn't care. Everybody opted out. It was a whole thing.
1: Right. Right. All right. We're going to continue taking your calls. I like this here. So, again, Conor McGregor last night, we're all disappointed, even if you wanted him to lose, which I think I did go in hoping he would get knocked out. If you wanted him to lose, like, you still got nothing out of it. It was such a waste of time last night. Give us an example similar to that. We're taking your calls, 888-SAY-ESPN. That's next. 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
16: I'm Marty Hausberger. Wimbledon final. Top seed Yannick Sinner leads second seed Alexander Zverev 2-1. Sinner breaking Zverev's serve for a 6-3 third set win. They split the first two sets in tiebreakers. They're on serve in the fourth 2-2. Eight on you, birdie the first hole of a playoff with Brooke Henderson to win the Evian Championship today for a second straight major title.

0: The space of just 3 weeks, the South Korean golfer backed up her victory at the PGA Championship. Henderson eagled 18 to force the playoff. Phillies and Tigers. Phillies up 1-0 in the fourth. Zach Wheeler against Tarek Skubal. Wheeler declining an invitation to play for the National League in the All-Star Game in Philadelphia on Tuesday. In the sixth, the Pirates are hammering the Brewers 14-2. Pittsburgh scored 10 in the fourth. Paul Skenes went 5 1/3 innings and struck out 7. Elsewhere in the fourth, Washington leads the Yankees 1-0. The Nats got a James Wood leadoff homer. Cleveland's up on Miami 2-0 in the third. Cubs lead the Reds 2-0 also in the third. John Morant says that his offseason trade from Memphis to Portland will give him a chance to have a fresh start and prove that his bad guy image is a misconception.
1: I've done, you know, what I've done in the past, but it's been addressed and handled already, so I don't see why, you know, years later that's still the topic when nothing happened since.
0: Morant served an 8-game ban in March 2023 for conduct detrimental to the league and a 25-game suspension to open the 23-24 season.
2: Hey, it's Evan Cohen. Coming up Monday, we've seen a lot of old faces in new places in the NBA, and I'll tell you the one that I think will have the biggest impact on his team next season. It's on Sportsmanlike 6 a.m. Eastern, right here on ESPN Radio, ESPN2, and ESPNU.

0: alongside Tim Donnelly. You get to the All-Star, MLB All-Star game tomorrow. We got the Home Run Derby Tuesday. We got the game. You into it?
1: I was as a kid. I'm not as into it anymore. I think it's a made for kid event. So especially Home Run Derby, right? You just need Chris Berman back. That's like my childhood right there.
0: Have you ever been to an MLB All-Star game?
1: Not to MLB. I did grow up good part of my childhood in Hawaii. So I'm a Pro Bowl multiple. Oh, wow. Like I got my frequent flyers at the Pro Bowl stamped. So I long for the days of the old Pro Bowl, but it doesn't really exist anymore.
0: We'll get to a little bit of the MLB All-Star coming up later on here on Game Day on ESPN Radio. But last night, such a disappointment with Conor McGregor suffering a major knee injury. Everyone who's tuned in, or if you're at the match, you're excited for just not knowing what's going to happen. Is he going to look good after so much time off? Is he going to get knocked out? Is he washed up? Well, we got no answers. It was a massive disappointment last night. And, oh, my God, you're listening to that crowd afterward and Joe Rogan is interviewing Max Holloway in the Octagon after the match. That crowd was so bummed, just dead. I mean, how could they not be? You spent, I'm not talking about the celebrities, they probably get to go for free, but otherwise you spent so much money and you got nothing. What are some events that just, you had all kinds of hype and you got nothing out of it? I got another tweet here, Tim. This is from Mr. Gambini. He sends a good one. This is a good example to me. How about when Shawn Michaels came back with Triple H to fight Undertaker and Kane back in 2018? That match was a major dud when Shawn Michaels came out of retirement. That's an excellent nominee there by Mr. Gambini. I like that one. That match was terrible, Tim. Let's go out to North Carolina. This is Mike. Mike, you're up on Game Day on ESPN Radio. Go ahead, Mike.
2: Hey, how you guys doing, fellas? Can you hear me pretty good?
0: Yes.
2: Okay, yeah. I'm going to take you guys back just a tad. I'm 50 years old, so back in about 1988, you had a up-and-coming Mike Tyson, 34-0, and he's getting ready to fight Michael Spinks, 31-0. Big-time hype fight. Everybody came to the house or party snacks everywhere. The fight lasted all of 91 seconds. So before you even got to sit down with your hot dog or burger, the fight was over. Man, I'm going to tell you what, you talk about taking the air out of a household. It was a done deal.
0: Yeah, thanks for the call, Mike. I mean, if I remember it correctly, Tim, it was like that was before the fight where you were able to see Michael Spinks. I'm like, ooh, he's really afraid.
1: Well, here's my thing. In 88, it's a little before my time. Was this – because by the time I was watching Tyson, like, it was a very well-known thing. You get the pizza delivered a half hour before the fight. Like, nobody can be standing up at the table when the fight starts because you might miss it. If it were one of the first times Tyson ended it early, I feel bad for you. But if it had already been established, like, this dude's coming with the hook in the first 30 seconds, that's on you, right? Because Tyson fights ended early. It was buyer beware with Tyson fights by the time I was watching Tyson fights.
0: Well, Spinks was a great fighter, and it was just so it was hyped up that this could actually be a great match. But like I said, you were able to tell before the fight started, Michael Spinks was scared of him, and the fight ended so early. I remember back then with Tyson fights, because so many Tyson fights would end like that. They would end early, and people would pay their pay-per-view money, and they'd be disappointed that they only got like 90 seconds. You know, the fight ended in the first round. I remember one year with a Tyson fight, what the pay-per-view companies tried in order to satisfy the paying customers. You were able to have the option of paying per round. Like, however long the fight went was how much money you would end up getting charged. They tried that one time so that people wouldn't be angry anymore with the Tyson fights ending so early.
1: Credit to Mike Tyson that even became an issue. If you're ending fights early so often that they're like, let's rewrite the way we get cash. That's as impressive as any knockout he had. But I'll throw the Tyson, what is it, Jake Paul fight from a couple years ago. That thing was as super disappointing as
0: just
1: it could possibly
0: bore.
1: Be.
0: Such a
1: just
0: bore.
1: Yeah, you're just waiting for him to start and it never really got going. That one's about as disappointing as you can get.
0: Let's go out to New Jersey. Ken is up next on Game Day on ESPN Radio. Go ahead, Ken.
3: Hey, guys. I think this is like, I got the best one right here. Aaron Rodgers carrying the flag out on Monday Night Football. Every Jet fan is like, this actually could happen. We might actually be good this year. and he lasts four plays, and he's gone, and the season's gone.
0: It's a great one.
3: So every, I mean, talk about huge disappointment. I think every Jet fan felt, here we go again, but not on that level. I've never seen it happen on that level.
0: It's a great one, Ken. Like that, there are going to be other good examples that we'll hear from the listeners, but that, Tim, that's like the money example.
1: And the Jets, meaning Jets fans, have been lulled to sleep by, like, Brett Favre made it pretty darn far. And, like, I remember Testaverde being old and playing for the Jets. Like, they had the old quarterback thing, and they've, you know, you're worried about it the first time, you're worried about it the second time. By the third time, you're just like, oh, yeah, 40-year-old quarterbacks stay healthy for the Jets. And it obviously did not happen. That was pretty brutal.
0: The Rodgers is like a direct correlate where not only does he get hurt immediately at the start of the game or at the start of the match like last night, but you look at like the entrances for both of them, where Aaron Rodgers comes out of the smoke waving the American flag. And I remember watching, I hate the Jets, all right? But I remember watching like, oh, this is pretty damn cool. And last night with Conor McGregor, he comes out and he's got the Ireland flag draped over his shoulders, and he got the smoke in the octagon when he comes in, and he's doing the Vince McMahon billionaire strut, and it's like, oh, this is kind of cool. And immediately, both of them.
1: And they're both already polarizing, so like half the people were rooting for them, half were hate-watching and rooting against them, but like even the ones rooting against him wanted to see them be bad, right?
0: I want to see him get knocked out.
1: You didn't want it that way. Like it was very much like disappointing for everybody. So even these two very polarizing groups that were against each other, everybody then united in like, well that stunk, and that's not how you want to be united.
0: Yeah, let's go out to Hawaii. This is Grant. Grant is up on game day on ESPN Radio. Go ahead, Grant.
4: Aloha, guys. Thanks for having me. I'm a big fan. So I just wanted to say about the McGregor fight. I mean, I didn't really feel like it was disappointing. It was just embarrassing for Conor McGregor. And I think that was the last time we're ever going to see him. He's almost 40, so it's going to be a year or so until he recovers. So, yeah, it's tough. But shout out to Max Holloway, Hawaii guy. My disappointing thing is I'm a Miami Dolphins fan, and I was riding the Tua wave up and down, and then we finally got in the playoffs against the Bills, and then Tua can't even play because he's in protocol. So not only was I disappointed, but I had to marinate on it for a week or two before because I knew he wasn't going to play. Yep. It was the first time that the Dolphins had been in the playoffs for a while, so super bummed on that. Thanks for taking my call, guys.
0: Thanks. Mm-hmm. Yeah, it was Skylar Thompson who had to play that game against Buffalo. The Dolphins almost won the game, actually. Like, it was a close game. The Dolphins came, like, the game was actually really good, but you didn't get to see Tua. I'm a Dolphin fan, too, of course. And when you did eventually get to see Tua in a playoff game the next season, that was against Kansas City, where it was like minus 40 wind chill. You had fans getting frostbite, having limbs cut off at the hospital, and the Dolphins were awful, and Tua was awful.
1: All of these play in, the good examples that we're getting all play in together, which is something to do with injury, or something to do with a call, or something other than us figuring out who the best is, right? Like a non-contact injury, being in protocol. It brings to mind for the golf nerds out there, I think it was the 2010 PGA where Dustin Johnson was chasing his first major and should have been in the playoff, but you know, somebody from home reported that he like grounded his club in what he didn't know was a bunker, but it was, so he didn't make the playoff. Like there, anytime that stuff happens, an injury decides it, a penalty decides it, those are going to be the most like air out of the balloon. You can lose, but if you lose because you learn your guy isn't good enough, like you lost because your guy wasn't good enough. It's the one where you're still going, you know, I think there could have been something more there, but those are the ones that are the real, you know, pebbles in your shoe for life.
0: This is not a bad one here. Next Level tweets at me, at Zaslow Show. Last season's Rose Bowl, where you had Alabama and Indiana. You know, big, bad Alabama. Not that they were big, bad right now, but they were coming off of a playoff win, okay? Mm-hmm. And they're Alabama. You have the whole history behind them. And hold on a second. Alabama is an underdog in a playoff game against Indiana, and it's like, okay, well, maybe like this is an incredibly interesting matchup, and it was a massive dud. Like, Indiana just demolished them.
1: But at least the college football playoff, you got to see it. Remember, right, back in BCS days, there was the year where USC, I think, smoked Oklahoma, but Auburn was also undefeated and remained undefeated, and they just never got to play. And you felt like, by the time it all settled, the national championship obviously should have been USC versus Auburn. And there may have even been like a Utah undefeated team too. And instead we just got Oklahoma getting smoked and it just ended. Like, the college football playoff, at least like Indiana had to go on and play someone else. You know what I mean? There was, you know, they're going to get a good test at some point. Back in the BCS days, sometimes you just didn't get the best test.
0: 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And coming up next, Tim's going to give us, look, we're getting closer to football. 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Wet your appetite.
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9: Today, partly sunny, a chance of a shower or thunderstorm in the afternoon, high of 83. Mostly cloudy tonight, chance of a shower or thunderstorm, low 69. Mostly sunny Monday, 50% chance of a shower or thunderstorm, high of 85. Partly cloudy Monday night, low 69. Mostly sunny on Tuesday, a high of 88. Mostly clear Tuesday night, low 70. Sunny on Wednesday, a high of 89.
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0: football. We're getting there, folks. We're getting there. See how long LeBron can drag this thing out to keep our attention. And before you know it, we're going to have training camps opening up. 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He's Tim Donnelly. I'm Jonathan Zaslow. Good to have you aboard here on a Sunday. Tim, it is your time to shine. Let's get to your top five quarterbacks heading into this NFL season.
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1: 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The top five quarterbacks. Number five.
9: Let's jump right into it. Number five, I'm putting the soup du jour of last year, the breakout. Give me Drake May, number five. If we were just judging off of last, especially the regular season, I think you'd flirt with putting him higher. I need to see it again. I believe there was something physically that was holding him back during the postseason, so I'm giving him a bit of a pass for some of the production or lack thereof in the playoffs. If he can do it again, because what he was doing last year was a high wire act. So much of his production was based on completing very difficult downfield throws and not always to the most impressive receivers. Kayshon Booty making plays all over the place. So if you give him A.J. Brown, you give him another year. If he does it again, we can talk about moving him up. For right now, just on the edge of my top five. Following him up, number four.
1: Number four.
9: Lamar Jackson. This is to me like the average, meaning like he's either one or eight. He's almost never four. When he puts it together, it's, I don't know if there's anybody better when his game is working on both sides, throwing, completing passes at a high level, but also when he gets his legs involved. I will continue to say this, and I've said this for years, the perfect amount for Lamar Jackson to run is the absolute minimum that makes defensive coordinators worry about it every game, every single play. If they're not worried about it, he needs to run more, but I don't want him to run any more than that because of the injury history he has. But him being number four is because on any given week, he's the best quarterback in the NFL. Let's get to number three. Matt Stafford. I'm a massive Matt Stafford fan. I've been a massive Matt Stafford fan going back to the Lions days. But now, he's playing with all the answers. He has seen every defense, not twice, like 100 million times. He has all the answers to the test. Obviously, McVay helps him with that. But he's, as long as his arm, his right arm, can hold up, I don't care what happens with the rest of his body. Last year, remember, he was like in a cryogenic chamber because of his back during the preseason. And then the season started, and all he did was basically play the best quarterback in the NFL. He has all the answers pre-snap, and he just executes them. It helps to have Puka. It helps to have Devontae Adams. It helps to have everybody he's got running with him. But number three, Matt Stafford, which leaves the big two for number one and number two. Let's get to number two.
1: Number two.
9: This is injury only, right? Because I'm putting this list as 2026. Patrick Mahomes is number two. And this is the first time in years I've had anybody above Patrick Mahomes in my list, and it's just because I don't know how much he's going to be held back by the injury early on, and I think not running mobility, like picking up yards, but keeping plays alive mobility and improv mobility is very important to his game. Even last year, which was like an awful year, he was sixth in QBR. Everyone around him was hurt, drops all over the place. He's inevitable in that. Regardless of who's around him, the offense is going to be pretty solid. So number two, Patrick Mahomes, just because he's coming off the injury, which, again, like I said, for the first time in years, I'll have a new number one.
1: Number one.
9: Josh Allen. He is an offense in and of himself. The consistency year over year, the health year over year. There's just one thing that has held me back from putting him even maybe in the Mahomes tier in years past. in really, really big moments, he gets what I call crazy eyes. He gets a little skittish. Sometimes he pitches it to no one, and it's happened not once, not twice, but a handful of times. So if you take that out and you just give me, you know, 6'5", 240, laser rocket arm, runs like a truck, Josh Allen, I think he's amongst the very best we've seen. You add in the skittishness, normally he's number two or number three, but this year, due to some injuries to some other guys, he gets to be number one. Josh Allen, congrats.
0: All right, so give us 5-1. Recap the five.
9: Drake May, number five. I need to see it again to consider moving it up. Lamar Jackson, number four, but really he's like one or eight. He's either the best quarterback or when he doesn't put it together, he's still pretty good. Matt Stafford, the old guy, number three. He has the answers to all the questions pre-snaps. He's seen everything. Patrick Mahomes, surprisingly, I'm probably underrating him. Number two, a lot of that has to do with him coming off the injury. And then Josh Allen, for the first time in my rankings in any year ever, he gets to be number one. And this is just a 2026 list. He gets to be number one for the first time.
0: It's a good list. It's a good list.
9: Thank you.
0: Tim Donnelly's
9: list. Thank you. Put a lot of work into it.
0: Yeah, ESPN Radio NFL Rank'em Series top five quarterbacks going into this NFL season. I will give mine coming up a little bit later on here on game day on ESPN Radio. I think most people's top five quarterbacks going into this league, I feel like four of them that you gave, they're interchangeable as far as where you want to rank them in the top five. I feel like four of the names that you gave, everybody's going to have in their top five. It really feels like who's going to be the one guy that is interchangeable, that is not on somebody's list and somebody on the outside is in. But like four of those names, I feel like are on everybody's top five.
9: I can give you my toughest cut because it's a player I absolutely love. And he was in like so many iterations. And then I was like, I think I got to move him out. It's Joe Burrow.
0: Right.
9: I love the way he plays. His mind is special, accurate passer. But I think he doesn't have the MVPs, but he does have the injury concerns that we've seen from like a Lamar. So, you know, maybe the ceiling isn't as high because he doesn't have the running ability. He ended up just off the list, but man, it hurt to not write his name down.
0: Look, I don't think having Patrick Mahomes number two means that you're underrating him. Like he doesn't have to be the number one quarterback in the entire NFL. Otherwise, he's underrated. But we have been having this conversation with our Rank'em series and the top five quarterbacks in the NFL here on ESPN Radio for the last few days. And there have been some polarizing opinions in regards to Patrick Mahomes. I mean, there have been lists that we've heard from ESPN Radio hosts over the last few days where Mahomes, like, you want to talk about underrating? I've borne witness to lists that had Mahomes out of the top five, outside of the top five.
9: That's probably like relative because I've been Patrick Mahomes 50 feet of mass, then even Josh Allen and everybody else. So we've probably knocked Patrick Mahomes down as far as you know, a normal ranker might be to outside of the top five, because I've been that high on him for, you know, 4 or 5 years now.
0: Drake May, you have at number five. And Drake May is an interesting one because obviously, you know, you had him at five rather than higher than five because you want to see it again for a second year in a row. But he has certainly been put in a situation, right, where they, acquire A.J. Brown, you would assume that he's going to continue to take a huge leap because, yeah, I mean, he's got one of the best receivers in the league there next to him. Coming up next, we're going to go out to Vegas. It's Summer League on ESPN Radio.
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22: Marty Hausberger, Wimbledon final, pitting the top two seeds, and Yannick Sinner has just won the title, taking second seed Alexander Zverev in four sets, Sinner winning the last three. 16-year-old American Jordan Lee became only the second qualifier to win the Wimbledon boys title. He rallied to beat Cruz Hewitt 4-6, 6-4, 7-5. Hate on You won her second major in the span of 3 weeks, taking the Evian Championship in France today. In a playoff with Brooke Henderson, You birdied the 18th while Henderson parted. 3 weeks ago, You won the PGA Championship at Hazeltine. It's the last day of action for MLB before Tuesday's All-Star Game in Philadelphia. Phillies ace Zach Wheeler won't participate, declining an invitation to be an injury replacement after feeling snubbed and disrespected. ESPN MLB analyst Doug Glanville.
23: I just can't imagine any reason I would turn it down. I don't care how many times I've been there. It's just such an incredible honor.
22: Wheeler is 9-1 with a 2.28 ERA. Wheeler has been an All-Star three times in his 12-year career. He started against Detroit and Tarek Skubal this afternoon. Phillies up 1-0 in the fifth. Both starters have struck out five. In the eighth, the Pirates are all over the Brewers 14-2. Paul Skene started for Pittsburgh. Struck out seven in five and a third, while Brewers ace Jacob Mizorowski was scratched for arm fatigue. A big pitching matchup did come to fruition in Detroit. Boston and the Mets going at it as well. Boston has won eight straight. They trail 1-0 to the Mets.
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0: So while we're all awaiting a final decision from LeBron James, do have a lot of action in Vegas. 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He's Tim Donnelly. I'm Jonathan Zaslow. Good to have you aboard. Let's go out to Vegas. Let's bring aboard our pal Q Myers, host of Game Night weeknights here on ESPN Radio. Q, how about how Summer League in Vegas, you're a Vegas veteran. How about how Summer League in Vegas has grown over the years, where it really is every summer, it's the center of the basketball universe?
3: It really is, and it's great to be with you guys, man. I appreciate y'all having me on the show, but you hit it on the head, Zaz. Summer League has grown each and every year. I mean, I used to go to Summer League as a young dude just trying to check out hoop action, and now it's grown so massive that people are lining up at the Thomas and Mack early in the morning to get in so they can get their seats for all the action. And, I mean, it's a hell of a ticket if you think about it. You get in, and there's eight games that are being played, like, on today. And so, I mean, if you really want, you can soak in so much basketball action. But, look, this is an opportunity for fans to get to see these young guys, these future stars, get to see them today. I mean, I still remember John Wall doing the Dougie through the Thomas and Mack when he made his debut. I mean, that's how far back I go with Summer League. But then a couple years ago, Zaz, when Wemby made his debut, you couldn't get in the building. I mean, there was, you know, like 500 media members were credentialed. We couldn't even sit in the media section. We just had to find a spot to get in because it was packed to the gills. So Summer League has grown so massive over the years, but it's really a fun time out, and I don't have to tell anyone that it's hot out here in Las Vegas, so it's great to get out of the heat and get into the AC and see some hoop action.
9: So the Wemby hype was bananas, but this rookie class is no slouch, right? Especially when you look at the four kind of minimum superstar prospects. And compared to years past, how's the buzz for this group that everybody's getting their first look at?
3: It's great. It really is, and it's a good point that you hit on because, you know, a lot of times we'd circle one game. Or maybe two games. It's like, hey, this is the action I want to see. But when you have an A.J. DeBonsa, when you have a Peterson, when you have a Darius Acuff, that's my guy, man. I'm excited about him. You have Caleb Wilson. All of a sudden, you're looking at, okay, well, when's the Bulls playing? All right, when's Washington playing? When's Sacramento playing? So as I mentioned, eight games in one day. You can literally stay there all day long and see a superstar. And so this rookie class, it has been hyped up for a long time, well before they were ever selected, right? We talked throughout the course of the college basketball season. We all talked about how great this rookie class was going to be. And it's showing here in Summer League where there's so many fans that are here being able to watch and the buzz. And, I mean, when you leave the court and maybe go to the concourse to get a drink or whatever, you're watching the TVs because you don't want to miss the action. And that's the other good thing is that the TVs are right there on the concourse, so you have an opportunity to watch even if you have to make a bathroom run or so.
0: What's the LeBron buzz like at Vegas Summer League?
3: More people just rolling their eyes. I had a really good conversation as we did game night from the Thomas and Mack on Friday night. And, you know, of course, we had our guy Andre Snellings and we had Jamal Collier. And of course, we talked about LeBron a little bit. And it's at this point, Zaz, it's like, okay, just make the decision. We know that, you know, you're going to have this a moment of attention. We know it's going to be a, you know, is it this team? Is it the Sixers? Is it the Warriors? Is it the Heat? Is it Cleveland? Look, just make the call and let's move on. I think more people are just ready for it to be over than really anticipation of where it's going to be.
9: To look at one of the rookies, I'm here in North Carolina, so I covered Caleb Wilson.
3: Oh.
9: And everybody said how incredible he was.
3: Yep.
9: He just needs to develop a three-point shot. Then in his first Summer League game, he goes 7 of 11 from three and scores a million points. Is that the type of thing that gets like spread around like a high school rumor in Vegas where everybody's murmuring like, oh, Wilson got a shot? Like, was it that kind of moment?
3: Well, it was one of those because that was the conversation, right? I mean, he's got to develop that three-point shot. And remember, I mean, he hadn't played ball, as he mentioned, after the game in, what, 5 months? So he had an opportunity to work on his game and then show it and put it on display. And all these guys, whether it's DeBonsa, Peterson, Wilson, you know, even Acuff, all these guys are trying to show why they should have been number one. I know DeBonsa went number one, but they're all trying to prove a point and show their game and show why their team got the best player possible. And so for Wilson, I mean, none of us had any idea what we were going to expect to see from him because, remember, he went out with that wrist injury, so he wasn't playing. And, you know, his coach gets fired. I mean, there was so much that went on, as you you know, there in North Carolina. Mm-hmm. And so now all of a sudden he's so anxious to get out there on the court. And if he could consistently knock that shot down like he did just the other night, it's the other thing that's so wild about this is he drops in 35 points, right? When DeBonta had 27, he had tied the record for a debut in Summer League and the most points scored. Now all of a sudden you're seeing 27, 35, 34 points. These guys are lighting it up. So there's some real big hoopers out here in Summer League.
0: You mentioned Q. Q Myers hosts a game night on ESPN Radio each weeknight, joining us here on game day on ESPN Radio. You mentioned Wembanyama and what that was like in his Summer League debut a few years ago. What was the biggest Summer League debut?
3: Ooh, that's a good one. I feel like it almost was Wemby, you know, just the anticipation. Obviously not the outcome, because remember, he didn't have a very good game. I remember going to the barbershop the next day after Wemby's debut, and the guys in the shop, and Zez, you know, you're big in the shop, man. You're big in the barbershop, you know. and they said, oh, see, I think the hype was overhyped on this guy. He's not going to be all that. And I kept saying it's one Summer League game. Like, let's not overreact to one game.
0: Well, and you remember Wembanyama, he had the thing with Britney Spears,
3: yes,
0: too.
3: Yes, yes. I mean, he had everything going on. There was so much hype with Wemby when he was here in town. Even when he played in a game against G-Leaguer Scoot Henderson, when they had the G-League team here, it wasn't even a Summer League game. There was so much hype around him. And so there was so much, you know, the lights, the cameras, you know, the recorders, everything, whatever Wemby did. I mean, it was like, oh my gosh, did you see Wemby went to the bathroom? Did you see Wemby went and got something to eat? Wemby ran into Britney Spears. Wemby did. It was Wemby everything. So I would probably say that was the biggest one, just because of the hype around him. But I mean, you know, guys like, you know, Steph Curry, there was a lot of anticipation when he was out here. When he
0: Zion was huge.
3: Zion was big, mm-hmm. You know. But the problem is, once these guys like DeBonta has a monster game, 27 points, is he going to play tonight?
0: No, they don't play again.
3: You know what I mean? So that's the thing. That's once you see them, like, I don't, if I'm the Bulls, I don't need to see Caleb Wilson again. I want to make sure he's healthy, good to go, and I feel really good that I got a really good player.
9: You brought up DeBonta had a great game. He's just exuding all over Vegas, like alpha. That's me. I'm the number one pick, which is great in Vegas because you're with a bunch of other summer leaguers. How do you see that fitting in once he's on a team with Anthony Davis, Trae Young, and everybody else out there in Washington?
3: Well, that's the thing. You know, that's, can it translate into the regular season when you're with a team full of alphas, right? That's what it's going to be. That's why I don't overreact to what I see from summer league, good or bad, because you know this is just a step. Now, it's a really good step, and, you know, when you see Anthony Davis and you see Trae Young and you see them courtside watching the young rookie, then you realize, okay, they're trying to come together. They're trying to observe what this youngster could bring to the table and how he could fit in. It's so funny to say for the first time in a long time that Washington has a path to being a really good team, right? I mean, I don't think that they're there yet. You know, I think that they need another piece. But, I mean, when's the last time that we said that Washington has an opportunity to be a really good team? And they've got some players, right? I don't know what's going to happen with Anthony Davis. Is he going to stay there? Are they going to extend him? Is he going to get moved at some point? I mean, who knows? But, you know, is Trae Young going to be available all the time? Is Anthony Davis going to be available? I mean, there's a reason why we call him street clothes. But if these guys are healthy and ready to go, especially with A.J. DeBonta being added to the mix, I mean, he's an absolute player, man. I really like his game. You know, even when, I mean, he takes one to the cup and dunks it, he's losing the ball on the way up, but still is able to maintain the control enough to flush it. Like, I mean, the dude's got some really good game, just needs to continue to work on his jump shot, but I think AJ is going to be fantastic.
0: All right, Q, what's the conversation been like now, about 48 hours removed from Bam Adebayo punching Tyler Hero?
3: It's so funny to talk about that and think about it, because look, I saw the Tyler Hero remarks on social media, so I figured that Bam was going to have some kind of response. I think it's actually kind of funny, and I'm surprised that we haven't seen any video. Like, Zaz, there's cameras everywhere in Vegas, right? There, you can't go. I can't go to the bathroom in my own house without a camera rolling in Vegas. You know what I mean? Like, there's cameras everywhere. We haven't seen any video yet, but there's been a lot of playful buzz. Like, hey, man, it was on site. I saw what was my guy's name? He went to Baylor, but he's the guard there at Mitchell, Davion Mitchell. I saw him courtside, kind of giving Hero a little bit of dirt, kind of trolling him courtside at Summer League. So I think there's been more playful talk about that. And it's one of those things that, hey, man, it's on site. You were getting fly with me on social media. So now it's in person. Keep my name out your mouth, like Will Smith said, and then keep it pushing.
9: Do you think the maybe, you know, refs call a foul and he gets 83 points on that one? Like, even though Bam was doing – doing the swing, it still ended up with Bam at the free throw line?
3: Oh, man. Hey, you know what? Possibly. It very, very well could, right? and Kobe fans will hate every minute of it, so trust and believe that.
0: Q, excellent job. Good to check in with us. We appreciate it, man.
3: Absolutely. Hey, I'm headed to Summer League right now, man. I got a whole day full of action.
0: Find out where LeBron is going, all right?
3: Brother, back to Cleveland.
0: That's Q Myers, host of Game Night every weeknight here on ESPN Radio 10 p to 1 a Eastern Time. Alongside Tim Donnelly, I'm Jonathan Zaslow. Coming up next, you heard this NBA rookie class, all those top four picks are off to tremendous starts. Cam Boozer and Caleb Wilson and A.J. DeBonsa and Darren Peterson. Incredible debuts. How good is this class going to be? This is Game Day on ESPN Radio and the ESPN app.
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0: 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Look, you got the MLB All-Star break after the games conclude today. And, of course, that always coincides with the ESPYs, the ESPN Radio ESPYs auction. 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That's right. You've been waiting patiently, and now it's here again. 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announce an official NFL draft pick at the 2027 NFL Draft in Washington, D.C., two passes to the sold-out Star Wars celebration honoring the 50th anniversary of Star Wars A New Hope, and VIP access to 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And then tune in to the 2026 ESPYs on ABC and the ESPN app on July 15th at 8 p.m. Eastern time. So, Tim, you just mentioned there, we're talking about it with Q, these rookies who, you know, we may not see again in Summer League. A lot of times it does happen that they play the one game. There's a lot of hype and, all right, that's it. Like, good to go. But you had the first day where it was Darren Peterson and A.J. DeBonsa, and they were both awesome. And then you also had the next day where it was Caleb Wilson and Cameron Boozer. They were awesome. I don't know that any of these four guys are going to be like superstars right out the gate. You don't normally see that anymore with the kids playing just 1 year of college ball. You know, it's not like Tim Duncan where he plays all 4 years. He's going to be a superstar immediately entering the NBA. I don't know if they're going to get that with any of these guys, but it does feel like all four of them are actually in pretty good situations.
1: Absolutely. And you could go, I think the top four are very much established, right? It's looking like it's going to be true because Caleb Wilson is putting some things together. But I was saying the fourth pick's the best pick in this draft because you don't have to make a decision, right? It's not like, oh, we don't want to pick the Darko. It's we're going to take whichever of the four is there at four, and we're going to be able to explain our decision forever and ever. So those top four are solid. There's probably two or three other guys in the first round that, depending on what type of player you are a fan of, that you have super high expectations for. You heard Q Myers saying that he's a big Darius Acuff guy. I think that the more fascinating part is they're all not going to hit, right? Somebody is going to end up being maybe even not a bust, not the star that we're expecting. And that's kind of how you really set your team back, right? It seems like everybody gets a star in this draft. But if you're the one that doesn't, then everybody just gained on you. So you have to do everything in your power to make sure your incubator, your nest that you made for these guys is good enough to get them to at least, you know, close to their potential, because they all have ridiculously high ceilings.
0: I really do think the first two guys, and it's easy to say that, right? Because while it was the draft's very top heavy, really one through four are supposed to be really good players. But, you know, it's easy to say that picks one and two should be expected to be the best of the group, and that being Darren Peterson at two and A.J. DeBonsa at one. But also, it means they're usually going to the crappiest teams, okay, with Washington being one and Utah being two. But I really think both these players are going to really good situations. You know, Washington is a little bit tougher to understand. You know, they've been a little bit smarter recently as far as how they're trying to build their team, but it's a lousy organization. It's been lousy for a really long time. But you look at that roster, and, you know, say what you want about Anthony Davis. You can't possibly have any type of explanation what you're going to get or expectation out of what you're going to get out of him. But Trae Young, I think, is a really good player to be playing next to A.J. DeBonsa right now. Because say what you want about Trae Young if you think he's a chucker, but this dude averages 10 assists per game every season, all right? Like this is someone who will get A.J. DeBonsa the ball and, I believe, help him grow. So I think it's a pretty good situation there in Washington for him. But Utah and Darren Peterson, I think, is a really good situation. Even though this team has been trying to lose for a few years now, I think there's a level of trust in the organization, in the front office with Danny Ainge. He very clearly knows what he's doing there. And they trade last year for Jaren Jackson Jr. He signs the huge contract. You already have Ace Bailey there, who had kind of a middling rookie season this past year. And Lauri Markkanen's an all-star caliber player. It feels like Utah, and I think the signal was the Jaren Jackson acquisition and not trading away Lauri Markkanen, at least not yet. It feels like Utah is in a spot now where, okay, we're not trying to lose games anymore. Like now it's time for us to actually try to start winning games, and I feel like Darren Peterson is kind of that final piece of that puzzle.
1: Looking at the top three, and Darren Peterson is definitely part of this, being the 6'5 shot-creating guard. There's pretty much the modern NBA has turned into everybody needs to be able to shoot except for you can have the one guy. And they can be a shooter, or they just don't have to be. When you look at DeBonta, when you look at Wilson, when you look at Peterson, I think Boozer can fit some other roles. They're the one, right? They're the one that everybody else needs to space the floor for, and they can drive and they can do all these other things. Peterson is like an old school, shot creating shooting guard. And because of that, you need great defenders behind him, Jaren Jackson Jr. You need bigs and wings that can shoot. There's Markkanen and Bailey. Like, you need guys that can, they're not role players, but that have within their arsenal certain role-playing skills. So Peterson set up fantastically. DeBonta, I mean, you never want to kind of boil down Anthony Davis to this, but he's a big guy that can shoot. He's a big guy that can space the floor. Trae Young, you're going to have to respect him as a shooter. They have guys around these players that can give them the space to slash, get the easy buckets, get to the free throw line that young players need to build their confidence.
0: These rookies, you know, those top four guys that were mentioned there, I think they're all in situations where they're going to be able to develop nicely, where they're going to be able to have the ball in their hands a lot. And it's why when we talk about LeBron and where LeBron is going to wind up signing, it's why I do think it would be curious what it looks like. Now, I think there's no chance that he signs with Philadelphia. But if he were to sign with Philadelphia, I do think it's interesting what a player like Vijay Edgecombe would wind up looking like. Because, I mean, look, Tyrese Maxey is the number one guy. I think everyone would agree with that. When he plays, I think Joel Embiid is probably the number two guy. And Jaylen Brown is going to be no lower than the number three guy. Well, if they also sign LeBron, all right, like, let's throw LeBron in the equation. At some point, we have to continue to allow Vijay Edgecombe to grow, right? So I do wonder what that dynamic would look like, you know?
1: I've referenced this a few times. If I'm LeBron, I might be looking for like my Luka to Dirk, right? Somebody that I can pass along some wisdom to, and then as long as they're in the NBA, I'll take credit for it. You know what I mean? If Luka wins five championships, somehow Dirk's going to get to celebrate, right? Different team, but it's just, you know, they overlapped a little bit. Edgecombe would be, I think, an option for that if it wasn't so crowded in Philly already.
0: It's very crowded.
1: There's probably not a lot of wisdom passing along to the kid who's just in the in the corner begging for the ball. So there'll be more opportunities for that elsewhere. But, I mean, Edgecombe as a fifth option is bananas. Like, that's a crazy level of talent. So maybe that's what he's looking for.
0: And even if LeBron doesn't wind up going to Philadelphia, and then we're talking about Vijay Edgecombe probably as the fourth guy, and it's not a very common situation, because when you have a

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16: I'm Marty Hausberger. Top-ranked Yannick Sinner beat Alexander Zverev 6-7, 7-6, 6-3, 6-4 for his second consecutive Wimbledon title today and fifth Grand Slam overall. Baseball, the Pirates all over the Brewers 14-5. A 10-run fourth inning catapults the Bucks to the win. Mets lead the Red Sox 2-0 in the eighth. Francisco Lindor has an RBI double and a solo homer for New York. The Phillies are beating the Tigers 5-0. Tarek Skubal struck out 5 in 5 innings of work. Zach Wheeler still going. He struck out 7 over 5 so far. The World Cup semifinals are set. England, Argentina, Spain versus France. MLS on Apple TV's Keith Costigan likes the underdog against France on Tuesday.
17: This has been a tournament of the stars delivering. Mbappe, Haaland, Bellingham, Kane, Messi. Wouldn't it be ironic if it's Spain, the team of the collective, that end up lifting the trophy? I picked Spain at the beginning. I still think Spain are going to get it done against France, although France are going to make it mightily difficult because of the attacking options they have.
16: England and Argentina battle on Wednesday. The long-awaited return of Conor McGregor ended with a whimper.

0: as the UFC star injured his leg in the opening seconds of his fight with Max Holloway and was forced to retire. UFC president Dana White asked about a trilogy between the two.
1: I don't even know. I don't know. You know, you gotta take some time. And I don't know if you know this or not, but I don't like talking about making fights the night of the fight. But
0: the fight was waved off after 1 minute and 9 seconds.
2: Hope everyone's having a fantastic holiday weekend. 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

0: of the first half of the Major League Baseball season. All-Star break will be upon us after tonight. We'll get to some All-Star festivities here on game day on ESPN Radio. But, Tim, we're inching closer to the start of football season. I'm Jonathan Zaslow. He's Tim Donnelly. This is game day on ESPN Radio. You get more excited about getting closer to the NFL or college football?
1: Ooh, they're making me choose between my children. I was just about to say how much I appreciate like a World Cup or one of these one-offs, because it just seems to shorten that gap that I'm waiting. I mean it's college football for me. NFL has become a lot of fantasy and gambling for me, but college,
0: it's wonderful.
1: As much as it all changes, you know, it's still a little bit more pure, a little bit more pure for me. So I'll go college football is what I'm waiting for most. But gosh, I do not like you for making me answer that question publicly.
0: We'll be going into my third year doing the ESPN Radio College Football Campus Tour, me and Amber Wilson. And I'll tell you, so as a result, I'm saying that because I get more excited for college football starting now when it used to be all NFL for me. I mean, just NFL, absolute king for me when it comes to football. And I wasn't a huge college football guy. I mean, I'm down here in South Florida, so, you know, my entire life I watched the Miami Hurricanes, which are treated like a professional team down here, all right, there, because it's such a small school and the alumni base is very small. Most people who go to the games, they're not alum. It is treated like a professional team. So it's always been about the NFL for me. And just the last few years traveling with the College Football Campus Tour, it's like, while the NFL is so great, oh, college football is where it's at. Like there's nothing like it.
1: That's always my advice. I treat college football and hockey the same, which is like, if you don't get it, you have to go see it in person. Like, you have to go and get there 4 hours early and tailgate and go to as many different as you can. You have to see it in person. I still think NFL, right? You get all the games up. You get the multiple screens up. It's great for hanging out at home. College football in person, there's nothing like it. So getting on the campus, I've never seen somebody do that and then not turn into a massive college football fan.
0: That's what happened to me. Like, that's literally what happened to me traveling around for the last couple of years. And I think your example there with college football and hockey, I think it's a really good point because, yeah, if you experience it with college football, if you see it in person, you realize these people, they care more about this thing than I care about anything in my life. Okay, like that's what college football is at so many of these schools. And then the hockey part is such a great point as well, because compared to all the other professional sports, the hockey players, they still give 1,000% effort. Like, they still do care about every game. Now, is it every single shift is 1,000% the way it is in the Stanley Cup playoffs? No, but you still get the impression that the players care every single time that they're out there on the ice. The rivalries still matter. There is a hatred between teams. I think there are two really good points there. But we are getting closer, all right? We are getting closer to the start of the NFL season, which means here at ESPN Radio, we have our ESPN Radio NFL Rank'em series. Let's get to it.
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2: 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The top five quarterbacks. Number five.
0: Yes. Top five quarterbacks, ESPN Radio NFL Rank'em Series. Top five quarterbacks heading into this coming NFL season. Here's what I got for you, Tim. At number five, we go with Lamar Jackson. Lamar Jackson just making the top five. That's right. He's still in the top five because based off of talent alone, we know this is one of the best quarterbacks in the National Football League. But at this point in Lamar Jackson's career, he's not higher on this list, and he's in jeopardy of falling out of the top five because he is likely entering the back nine of his career. You also have a brand new coach for the very first time in his career there in Baltimore. What's that going to wind up looking like? And hey, eventually, You got, we know you got multiple MVP awards, but it's time to you-know-what or get off the pot at this point if you're Lamar Jackson. So for me, Lamar Jackson barely makes the cut in the top five NFL quarterbacks going into next season. Let's go.
2: Number four.
0: All right, this guy here, every single year, we're saying, when is he going to fall off? When's he not going to be a top quarterback anymore? I mean, 2 years ago, we were talking about he may not be with the Rams anymore because you can't come up with a contract extension. Well, now we're several contract extensions later. This past season, he had a back injury in training camp, or we weren't sure he's ever going to play football again. And what do you know? We're talking MVP caliber player who is a threat every time in the playoffs. Yes, we're talking about Matthew Stafford. All right. The Los Angeles Rams apparently are going to be a Super Bowl contender as long as Matthew Stafford is still alive. Yes, they drafted Ty Simpson, but they still gave Matthew Stafford that extra money going into this year. There's definitely no rush to get Simpson out on the field. This is very clearly Matthew Stafford's team. And it's pretty incredible what he's still able to do every single year at his age. Number four, Matthew Stafford. Let's keep going.
2: Number three.
0: This guy was not even on Tim Donnelly's list. Like I said, usually there's four guys who I think everyone would agree on, whatever order you put them. Four guys, whatever order you would put them, that everyone's going to have in their top five. There's usually one guy that maybe slides in and slides out. You didn't have this guy. I have him at number three. He's Joe Burrow. Now, we know Joe Burrow. Offensively, this team is always pretty good. This year, though, they spent a little bit of money on the defensive side. So we're really going to learn, all right? We're now going to learn about Joe Burrow. Hey, no more excuses. They spent a little bit of money on the defensive side. Now you got to get back to the playoffs and maybe win some playoff games, because that Super Bowl appearance in his second year in the league, it feels like forever ago, all right? So while I got Joe Burrow at number three, and I believe in Joe Burrow, he is at a spot in his career where, you know what, you may not be Teflon anymore. So Joe Burrow comes in at number three for me. Let's keep going.
2: Number two.
0: New coach here as well. Not necessarily the best weapons every single year. Still manages to make do. But at some point, you got to be able to get over the top. You got to be able to get over that AFC Championship and finally get to a Super Bowl appearance. And yes, we're talking about Josh Allen. And we say that because he is that good. I got him all the way up at number two. But at some point, you know, the criticism that we levy at Lamar Jackson, which is fair, because Lamar Jackson doesn't necessarily perform in the playoff games, while Josh Allen does perform in the playoff games, but he essentially gets out-dueled. At some point, Josh Allen's got to break through because he is that good. That's why we have him at number two. But this will be an interesting year, again, considering there's a brand new head coach in Buffalo. And let's get to the top spot.
2: Number one.
0: We're in a place now where this guy might actually be underrated, because while I have him all the way atop at number one, there are some people that I've heard. I've heard it. Where you have hosts here on ESPN Radio who don't even include this guy in their top five going into next year's season. Now, I'm assuming he's going to be ready to go week number one. The Kansas City Chiefs believe so. I got Patrick Mahomes at number one. If Patrick Mahomes is available, if Patrick Mahomes is playing football, I have him as the number one quarterback in the National Football League. So top five for me, number five, Lamar Jackson. Number four, Matthew Stafford. Number three, Joe Burrow. Number two, Josh Allen. Number one, Patrick Mahomes. And that right there, it's a good list. That right there is my top five ESPN Radio NFL Rank'em Series. Tim Donnelly, your thoughts?
1: For the Patrick Mahomes, right, I think everybody is aware of what his resume is going to look like when his career is over, and it's going to be absolutely bonkers. Is this just proof that for you he's number one for the next like 5 years, and it would take like four consecutive MVPs and a Super Bowl from Josh Allen to knock him off?
0: Well, if he comes back this year and he's not the same pre-injury, we're going to have to knock him down. You know, like that'll be a situation where, okay, these last couple years, the numbers have declined. You know, remember 2 years ago, the numbers seriously declined. And then if he comes back off of this injury and he doesn't look the same, we're going to have a very real conversation. He won't be the best quarterback in the league anymore.
1: And then just because he was off my list entirely and he's number three on your list, that's a fairly gigantic discrepancy.
0: Yes.
1: How much does we're talking Joe Burrow. How much does the supporting cast come into effect, right? Because I've seen, you know, Patrick Mahomes, number one wide receiver for stretches, be like Juju Smith-Schuster, right? I've seen Josh Allen, you know, be out there trying to make it work with the ghost of Stephon Diggs and, you know, whoever else they could come up with. Joe Burrow's always had Ja'Marr Chase. While Joe Burrow has been in and out of the lineup, Ja'Marr Chase, T. Higgins, like, he's always had dudes out there with him, and that's a luxury not many of the other guys on this list can say.
0: Yeah, I guess we're at a point where, like I said, it's why I mentioned they've spent a little bit of money on the defense now, because we used to be able to blame, you know, it's not Joe Burrow's fault that the defense stinks. It's consistently one of the worst defenses in the NFL. But if they could have a much better defense, like, it doesn't need to be a top defense, but if they could have an average defense, you know, eventually Joe Burrow, it's time to get back to winning some playoff games. Just because you like, I'm saying that where I believe in Joe Burrow, but I have no problem taking him off this list because if we get to that point, because you can get to the Super Bowl in your second year in the league, but your entire career cannot, you know, you can't rest on your laurels just because you had that success early on. You got to do something at some point now. You know what I'm saying?
1: Absolutely. And I would guess his coach is also praying that they get some playoff success in, because that'll go a long way towards helping him out as well. There's a bunch of people in Cincinnati riding on that being this year.
0: So there you go. Those are our top five ESPN Radio NFL Rank'em Series top five quarterbacks heading into next NFL season. Tim Donnelly, Jonathan Zaslow here coming up next. All-Star break is upon us for Major League Baseball after today's games are through. Are All-Star games even worth watching anymore? That's next. 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
10: Today, partly sunny, a chance of a shower or thunderstorm in the afternoon, high of 83. Mostly cloudy tonight, chance of a shower or thunderstorm, low 69. Mostly sunny Monday, 50% chance of a shower or thunderstorm, high of 85. Partly cloudy Monday night, low 69. Mostly sunny on Tuesday, a high of 88. Mostly clear Tuesday night, low 70. Sunny on Wednesday, a high of 89.

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0: Phillies are coming to Philadelphia over the next few days. This is Game Day on ESPN Radio. Jonathan Zaslow, Tim Donnelly here. Good to have you aboard on a Sunday. No World Cup today. That's right. I don't know. Figure out something to do later. The Home Run Derby on ESPN Radio tomorrow night. Monday night, 8 p.m. Eastern time. On the call, Carl Ravage, Doug Glanville, Tim Kirchin, the MLB All-Star Game on ESPN Radio Tuesday at 7 p.m. Eastern. Same crew there, and they're adding Buster Olney to the mix. So tomorrow night, Tim, the Home Run Derby. Now, I asked you earlier, you've never been to a Home Run Derby. You've never been to an MLB All-Star Game, correct?
1: Correct. I've never been.
0: I've never been to an MLB All-Star Game either. I have been to a Home Run Derby because the MLB All-Star Game, I think it was 2017, the MLB All-Star Game was here in Miami, and while I didn't go to the All-Star Game, I wanted to bring my son. At that time, I think he was like 8 years old. I wanted to go with him to the Home Run Derby, and if I could tell you, the Home Run Derby is a lot of fun. It was a great one. Aaron Judge won it that year. Like, if people can remember, that was the year where Giancarlo Stanton still played for the Marlins, and that was the year Stanton ended up winning MVP. So, you know, he hit, what was it, 50-some-odd. He got close to 60 home runs on the season, and that was, like, the big matchup there. We were hoping to get a final between Aaron Judge and Giancarlo Stanton. It ended up being, like, the big showdown was Aaron Judge and Justin Bour, who was the first baseman for the Marlins that year. Stanton did not have a good showing. But I went. So when you go to baseball games, Tim, you're an adult. Mm-hmm. Will you bring your baseball glove with you as, you know, you're sitting in the stands? You're an adult. Will you bring a glove with you?
1: I will not, no.
0: No, I don't do that either. I would not bring a glove. But at Home Run Derby, I brought my glove. Is that okay to bring your glove for Home Run Derby?
1: I should have been clear when I said I don't. I don't. If somebody else wants to, go ahead. I'd be lying without my glove if I'm not sitting there. You know, I always have a plan, right? I always have a hand free. Like, I'm ready to make the foul ball catch. So, bringing your glove. I'm not somebody that looks down at you. So if you brought it for the Home Run Derby, like, of course, those balls, they're probably going in a bit more, especially if you have a seat in the right area.
0: Exactly. I had a seat in the right area, which is why I bought seats with my son. We were in the first row in the upper deck in right field, like right next to the foul pole. So it's like I bought those seats specifically. We were caught on camera, on TV. People were sending me screen grabs. Me and my son were right there standing up. We each have our glove. And like I bought those seats purposely because the whole point of me being here right now is to catch a home run ball. So, yes, while I would never bring a glove as an adult to a regular Major League Baseball game, for Home Run Derby, yes, I had my glove with me. All right, so I think that's acceptable. I would never bring the glove otherwise for a regular game. Be on the ball. Be ready. Have your head on a swivel. And if the ball comes here, you catch it with your bare hand. You know, if you want to use two hands, you catch it, all right? But Home Run Derby, I could say for anyone who is considered going, is a lot of fun. I do like a change that they made this year where they've taken away the clock. And I feel like we thought the clock was a good idea when they added it years ago. But getting rid of it now, I think, is the move. Because what wound up happening, at least for me when I would watch the Derby tomorrow night, it's too much happening at once. Like, he's swinging at a new pitch while the previous ball is still in the air. It's all happening too fast, and I don't get to actually marinate on if the ball that he just hit goes over the wall. You know what I'm saying?
1: Absolutely. And you touched on, I've done a lot of debating about All-Star games for all sports. You've touched on, you brought your son, 8 years old. To me, every All-Star game should be geared towards the kids, right? The adults have all the regular season games. A lot of them start way past bedtimes for kids. But the All-Star game or all the stars or the Home Run Derby, all the stars, kids can watch them in one place. It's good for their attention span, which I think is what was happening last time. Like, kids want to watch the ball land. They want to see the person catch it. They want to see the millions of kids run around in the outfield. So you have to make sure, like, you know, the story starts and finishes, and then the next story can start, because that's kind of how kids follow things, right? And we weren't getting the conclusion at any point in time because it was too rapid fire.
0: Right. It was like the only thing that, like, the most important thing became the swing, when the most important thing is actually where the ball lands. So I think that we're going to wind up getting back to that tomorrow night. So hopefully the Home Run Derby tomorrow night's a lot of fun. Tuesday night we have the MLB All-Star Game. And while, you know, we could say it's an exhibition and it doesn't count. It doesn't matter. I find the Major League Baseball All-Star Game to be the one All-Star Game that is still top-notch in this country. Because compared to, like, the NBA, the NBA All-Star Game's a joke. Everybody knows that. You don't need me to explain it. The NHL, they don't even do the format that they used to do. They got some type of cockamamie tournament with these mini teams and mini games with the NHL. Obviously, Pro Bowl, football, that's been gone for a while now. With Major League Baseball, baseball is such a hard game to play. Baseball is a game where you fail. Everyone, the best players fail more than they succeed, all right? Baseball is such a hard game that even in an exhibition like the All-Star Game, if you're going out there half-ass, if you're not putting in max effort, baseball will embarrass you. So you have to go out there and still put forth effort even in a game that doesn't matter. So I still find the MLB All-Star Game. Do I wish that the pitchers, the starting pitcher, go maybe four or five innings and we can have an actual showdown the way that we used to? Pedro Martinez back in Boston. Yes, I wish we still treated the game like that. But overall, I find the Major League Baseball All-Star Game to still be pretty good.
1: It's definitely the best. I don't know if it's pretty good. It's definitely the best All-Star Game. And to get along kind of what you're saying, I think other sports would have awesome All-Star Games if you could compartmentalize those sports the way baseball can. Like, if you could tell a football player, you need to give me three plays, they'd do three plays. The issue is, like, one drive could be 12 plays, and then you got to come back out and do it again in a few minutes. That's they're not going to put in effort. But a baseball player, it's like, yeah, give me three swings, you know what I mean, and you're good. Or a pitcher, because they roster so many for the All-Star Game now, because no one wants to throw more than an inning or two. You can say, like, you know, give me three at bats, give me three batters on the mound. Everyone will do that. So baseball can kind of, you know, section it out enough that you're getting good enough effort that we can't tell that they're half-hearting it or whatever. So it's definitely the best All-Star Game of the options, unless you include like Four Nations for hockey, but that's a different category.
0: I'm too young. You're too young. It must have been awesome when, you know, there was no interleague play, and obviously, you know, every game is not readily available on television. Where you're a baseball fan and the All-Star Game comes around, it's like, whoa, we get to see all these players go against each other that never play against each other. That must have been awesome.
1: I remember seeing West Coast players in the All-Star Game that I didn't see that often growing up on the East Coast, and that was always cool. But now, again, with all the streaming, you see everybody.
0: Yeah. Coming up next, we're going to give you all our top storylines heading into this coming NFL season. This is Game Day on ESPN Radio and the ESPN app.
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14: Marty Hausberger, Yannick Sinner took down Alexander Zverev in four sets to win his second straight Wimbledon title and fifth Grand Slam. Sinner's latest title today came at his first tournament since a meltdown at the French Open. It was Sinner's 10th straight victory over Zverev. Haydon Yu won the Evian Championship today, beating Brooke Henderson on the first playoff hole in her second majors title in the last 3 weeks. Henderson was down by seven strokes to start the final round. She forced the playoff with an eagle on 18. In a possible preview of next week's Open Championship, Tom Kim won the Genesis Scottish Open today by two shots over Minwoo Lee. The Pirates got out the whooping stick on the Brewers, plating 10 runs in the fourth with Marcel Osuna getting it started.
15: There's Gasser's next offering and a drive down the left field line toward the foul pole, and it is gone! The Big Bang! Line drive home run just sneaks it in there. Osuna's eighth. He clears the deck. Pirates lead 5-2.
14: 93-7, the Fan. Pittsburgh wins 14-5. Paul Skene struck out 7 in 5 and a third innings for the Bucks. Elsewhere, the Phillies lead the Tigers 5-0 in the 8th. The Yankees have just taken the lead in the 8th on Washington 4-3. Cleveland leads Miami in the 7th 4-1. The Cubs have doubled up the Reds 8-4 in the 8th. In the bottom of the 9th, the Red Sox and Mets are tied at 2-2. At halftime in the WNBA, Seattle over Washington, 45-40.
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0: action today. World Cup action will continue on Tuesday. That's right. So Tim going to have to find something to do tonight and tomorrow until Tuesday when you have the first semifinal match, which is France and Spain. And then on Wednesday, it is England and Argentina. You know how they do? They do a third place game. The third place game is actually Saturday. It's taking place here in Miami Gardens, not very far from where I live. It's hard to get jacked up for a third place game, right? I mean,
1: soccer does a great job of making people care about games that don't involve the ultimate champion. Relegation, right, makes you care about games at the bottom of the standings. Third place game,
0: that.
1: For some reason, they care about a third place game. Like our brains, we don't like you're going for the championship or. Worried like you're playing for pride. We make fun of that. But for some reason soccer does a much better job of making every game matter.
0: I guess there's something to be said for, you know, the third place game. You have an opportunity to end your World Cup run with a win. You know, like it only instead of it being just one team that wins the last game, here two teams win their last game, you know? So I guess there's something to feeling like you accomplished something if you won at the very end and you won the third place game, as opposed to, like, you know, you don't win the silver, you lose the gold. There's no such thing as winning a silver. In this case, you can win in your final game, but I don't know, like, the game, we know how expensive these tickets for the World Cup have been. Fork over $2,000 to go watch a third place game? I can't do that, you know. So
1: maybe if you're from one of these countries, everyone tells me how much it matters in these other countries, so much more than here. $2,000 for a third place game, that might be like, you know, they'll mortgage the house to go to a third place game based on how much more they care about it than we do. That's what everybody tells me.
0: Yeah. So no soccer tonight, no World Cup tonight, no World Cup tomorrow. They get going again on Tuesday, which leads me to believe I do think there's a very real chance that LeBron could make his decision tonight, all right? Because tonight you get the full Monday news cycle. No World Cup tomorrow. If LeBron makes his decision tonight, he's got the A block. He's got all the television shows to himself tomorrow. If he doesn't announce it tonight, I don't know if we get it before the end of the World Cup. Like, the World Cup ends a week from tonight. Do you think that's far-fetched to believe? If we don't get a decision tonight from LeBron, we may not get it for at least another week. That's wild, right?
1: Absolutely. It's the apex predator thing. Like if you are the king of the jungle, you eat when you want to, right? You just walk up and when you know, whatever other animal has the kill, you just walk up and take it, right? You don't move at anyone's pace other than your own. LeBron, for a bunch of reasons, basketball and other related, is the apex predator in the NBA. He doesn't move until he wants to, especially if he's willing to take less money or enough money to fit it under the cap or under the apron for all of these other teams. Like, he has no need to move quickly. And if he wants to wait it out, he will wait it out, and everybody else will, you know, adjust based on his schedule, because he's the king of the jungle. He's the king of the NBA right now.
0: We'll get into a little bit more on LeBron coming up later on this hour here on Game Day on ESPN Radio. But let's get back to the NFL here. All right, we're getting closer. It's why we have our ESPN Radio NFL Rank-Up Series that is in full effect here every weekday. We also want to hear from you at 888-SAY-ESPN, 888-729-3776. Top storylines heading into this NFL season. I'll give you one right off the bat that stands out to me here, Tim. And I'm going to go, I'm going to give you some local flavor, all right, here? You could say that I'm only saying this because I'm down here in South Florida. And, I mean, unfortunately, I am a Miami Dolphin fan. But I do think there is a story behind the Dolphins this year who are likely going to be terrible. But at least as a Dolphin fan, I feel like I have something to watch every Sunday, because I'm wondering, does this team have a quarterback now? One of the biggest stories in free agency this offseason was, where is Malik Willis going to go, all right? And the Dolphins land the biggest name in free agency, potentially the highest impact player in free agency, and I got something to watch now every single week. Is this going to be a guy? So for me, I think one of the top storylines going into this season is Malik Willis a starting quarterback in the NFL, because we're going to learn.
1: It'll decide how long that build is, right? I think it's, as you said, not likely to be very good. Receiving room looks rough. Obviously, you have Achan. But how long a rebuild takes is often decided by how quickly do you get your quarterback in place to build around. If that's Malik Willis, you know, it'll be shorter than it would have otherwise, where you'd have to go back to square one. So it's interesting there. I refuse to start off any conversation about big stories for an NFL season. I think you always have to start with how it ended. The Seahawks hunting back-to-back with Darnold. The Sam Darnold roller coaster, whatever you want to call what his career has been, is fascinating to me. And to go from no pressure on him a few different times because we had all written him off to now suddenly being the quarterback responsible for winning with all the pressure in the world, not to mention new owners that just paid darn near $10 billion for the franchise. I think the Seahawks, their defense, Jackson Smith and Jigba, that whole team is going to be a really fun one to watch as they try to do what so many great teams haven't been able to do, which is go back-to-back.
0: What is the most interesting storyline heading into this NFL season for you? 888-SAY-ESPN, 888-729-3776. You line it up, we'll let you get on board here. I'll give you another one. I look at the Pittsburgh Steelers here. Aaron Rodgers, Mike McCarthy reuniting in Pittsburgh. You know, is this just a nostalgia act, or is there possibly something to be said for these two guys getting together again with the Steelers? To me, that's an interesting storyline.
1: I'm all in. Aaron Rodgers is like my tabloid. Like, I'm all in on whatever's going on with Aaron Rodgers. I'm not a Steelers fan. I think at times, maybe 2011, he was probably the best thrower of the football I've ever seen. So since then, I've just been like, what's going on with him? It's a guilty pleasure. Speaking of, I think this other guy, this is a big story that mm-hmm. I think a lot of people have enjoyed the gossipy nature. Is A.J. Brown happy in New England? The A.J. Brown Philly, remember he's reading a book on the sideline, the cryptic tweets, the it's so juicy for reality television. Do we still get that version of A.J. Brown when he is obviously the number one, the better passing offense? He has the passing quarterback getting him the ball, Josh McDaniels scheming it up. Like, do we still get dramatic A.J. Brown, or is it just, you know, 1,300-yard A.J. Brown? Like, which one are we going to get is a part of this season?
0: I'm willing to give A.J. Brown the benefit of the doubt here, because meaning, like, I think it's more of a Philly thing, of an Eagles thing, that there's always drama, because I don't remember A.J. Brown being any type of an issue when he was with the Titans, right? Like, I think it was a shock, right, that the Titans traded away A.J. Brown on that draft day. I know Mike Vrabel wasn't happy when they traded away A.J. Brown. So A.J. Brown, good tenure, no drama in Tennessee. A.J. Brown, good tenure, lots of drama in Philadelphia. So I feel like now in New England, we're going to find out which one it is, you know?
1: Mm-hmm. I'm with that. And, you know, I think he's also still really good, which helps, right? He's still a target earner. So if he gets the volume, I think we could have a quiet, off-the-field, gossipy A.J. Brown season, even if it's a really good, high-target-earning, on-the-field season for him.
0: Another big storyline for me heading into this NFL season. And again, if you want to get in here with your top storylines in the NFL going into this year, 888-SAY-ESPN, 888-729-3776. I know I just had Patrick Mahomes number one still on my ESPN Radio NFL Rank'em series for top quarterbacks entering the NFL season, because I believe if Patrick Mahomes is on the football field this year, whenever it is, week one, whatever it is, I think he's still the best quarterback until I see otherwise. But for me, massive storyline is not just Patrick Mahomes' return, but are the Kansas City Chiefs still a viable threat for the Super Bowl? All right? Like, are they is this Chiefs dynasty, is it actually over? All right, the quarterback is coming off of a major injury. The team missed the postseason. Travis Kelce, you know, this two straight years we were talking about, is he going to retire? Is this his final year? Normally, when the retirement talk starts, that kind of signals the beginning of the end, and we're 2 years into this. So how much more is Travis Kelce going to give you? Yes, they went and they signed the Super Bowl MVP in Kenneth Walker, so that's nice, but is this Kansas City Chiefs team, Tim, are they still a big-time Super Bowl threat? That, to me, is a big storyline.
1: I agree, and I had this one on my list as well. Or is there the regroup dynasty around the quarterback? Like, the Patriots had two different dynasties, but it was Brady in the middle, so it feels like one dynasty. To me, this year will decide whether the Chiefs have to do kind of, hey, we got to go find Gronk and Edelman and this next group and move on from, you know, Ty Law and Richard Seymour and everybody that was a part of that first one. So if the Chiefs win this year, make it to a conference championship, something like that, all right, they're still extending. If not, there might be a retooling around Patrick Mahomes that needs to happen.
0: Biggest storylines going into the season. Let's go out to Mississippi. This is Robert. Robert, you're up on Game Day on ESPN Radio. Biggest storyline for you, Robert. Go ahead.
2: Yeah, will Daniel Jones be able to redo or be better than what he did last year coming off injury?
0: Yeah, that's a good one, Robert. Daniel Jones was having, at least the first half of the season, was having an MVP caliber campaign. Did they start 8-1? Does that sound right? Were they 8-1 Indianapolis to start?
1: It was something like that. Then they traded for Sauce. The injury happened, and the second half was not the same. But it was something like that, 7-1, 8-1. They were up there.
0: Yeah, I'd like to see Daniel Jones. I'd like to see from him again what we saw this past year. That was a really fun story. I mean, he was. I can say he was a disaster with the Giants. He did make the playoffs the 1 year, but he was not very good those last, you know, since he signed that big contract with New York. And that was such a pleasant surprise last year. That's a good one as well, is what Daniel Jones might end up looking like.
1: Can Jonathan Taylor sustain the type of workload he was given? Because when he's cranking and you can give him the ball a million times, that makes Daniel Jones' job a lot easier. So it's Daniel Jones might even be a little dependent on what Jonathan Taylor can do.
0: All right, we know you guys want to get in here. Everyone loves the NFL. We're getting close. We're getting closer, guys. All right, everybody calm down. 888-SAY-ESPN. We'll get to your calls. Plus, we'll give you the top five head coaches on the hot seat with our ESPN Radio NFL Rank'em series as well. 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
1: 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He's Tim Donnelly. I'm Jonathan Zaslow. Like I said, we're taking your calls here. You can line them up with your top storylines heading into this season. We do want to hear from you, but our top five coaches on the hot seat to enter this coming season. Tim, you want to go up first? You want to have a crack at this right up the top?
8: Sure, and I'll actually start with a guy right in your neck of the woods. Number five is Jeff Hafley with Miami. Not because of anything Jeff has done or the team has done. It's a roster thing, right? If you lose in significant fashion, it's really hard to keep your job. And I look at their receivers, line, defense, tough sledding for Jeff Hafley. So there's my number five. Let's go to number four.
0: Number four.
8: Number four, Shane Steichen with the Indianapolis Colts. To me, last year, he got a write-off for the second half due to injuries, but they're so all in, and the Sauce Gardner trade kind of proves it, that if they don't have something working, if Daniel Jones isn't back to what he was, and if everybody doesn't find a way to win, I think it's significantly easier for everybody to blame the coach than it is to blame the players when you don't really have a way to improve the players because you've traded away so many of your resources. So I'm putting Shane Steichen there, and let's get to number three.
0: Number three.
8: Todd Bowles with Tampa Bay. I think there's two things working against him. He has a veteran team, and he has a bad division. And if you don't win a bad division with a veteran team, it just looks really, really bad. He has a solid record with Tampa, but not an exceptional record. And it feels like they're treading water a little bit. So if he doesn't win the division, if he doesn't make some moves, I could see that being a hot seat. And now the next two, I will say, I think are a different level of inferno. How about number two?
0: Number two,
8: Aaron Glenn with the Jets. Last year was a debacle, so he needs to put up a very, very big fence or wall between last year and this year very quickly, or else it could get away from him. Geno Smith has to be much better. Garrett Wilson has to be healthy. That whole, they drafted Kenyan Sadiq early, so they need to get a first-round tight end rolling, which is difficult. Aaron Glenn and the Jets, number two. And finally, number one.
0: Number one.
8: I referenced this earlier. I think it's Zach Taylor, Bengals. You can't continue to, quote-unquote, waste Joe Burrow, Ja'Marr Chase. Now you throw in Dexter Lawrence, obviously T. Higgins, all these guys. If you have enough studs and you're not doing something with them, somebody else will get an opportunity to try. So Zach Taylor, Cincinnati Bengals, the hottest seat in the league.
1: All right, so let me ask you here. At number five, you have Jeff Hafley for the Miami Dolphins. Yeah, the Dolphins are likely going to stink, but hot seat. Like, you think there's pressure on him to, like, he could possibly lose his job in his first year?
8: I think we're seeing coordinators be more and more and more picky with their first gig because they want the roster to be solid because they know some of these owners are wildly impatient. I'm not even saying he has to win. I'm saying there has to be a certain look of respectability. You have to be in some games early. Yes, exactly. It has to not look like a dumpster fire. I'm here in North Carolina. I remember the Frank Reich season. It made it 11 games, and then he was moved on from because it just didn't look like there was a common goal, right? Everybody was so split up. And sometimes that's the coaching. Sometimes that's what the roster makes the coaching look like. That roster is not impressing me in a lot of different ways. So if it's ugly early, yeah, I do think.
1: All right.
8: And then if you're moving on from the quarterback, I think other coaches maybe would like to come in and choose their quarterback, and you want to align all of that. So there's a lot of ifs and buts there.
1: I think 1 and 2 for you, Aaron Glenn number 2 and Zach Taylor number 1. Those are pretty obvious for most people.
8: Yep.
1: Who would have to give
8: Chalky
1: their list here. All right, let's get to mine. Let's get it started. Come on.
0: Number 5.
1: I have Mike Vrabel as number 5 on the hot seat. Not because he's not a good coach. Not because, you know, this Patriot team's going to take some massive step backwards. But I don't know what new information might come out about this scandal that he's in. Like, who's to say something else isn't going to come out and he continues to embarrass himself? So for me, this isn't about performance on the field or on the sidelines. This is about scandal. So I have Mike Vrabel coming in at number 5. Let's keep going.
0: Number 4.
1: You got to eventually start winning some playoff games here, and the quarterback needs to take a step forward. It felt kind of like he took a step back last year. I'm talking about Matt LaFleur. I think Matt LaFleur is a good coach, but he's been there a while, and eventually we need to get to winning time, especially when they have clearly chosen Jordan Love by giving him that huge contract a couple years ago. So number 4 for me is Matt LaFleur. Let's keep going.
0: Number 3.
1: That NFC South stinks. I mean, it's the worst division you've ever seen in football. And if Todd Bowles and the Tampa Bay Buccaneers cannot get back to the top of that division, what are we doing here? I mean, if you would have won 9 games this past year, you would have won the division. So for me, number 3 is Todd Bowles.
0: Number 2.
1: It's Zach Taylor with the Cincinnati Bengals. Now, this is an ownership group that doesn't like paying multiple coaches when you only employ one of them, all right? But Zach Taylor's been there for a long time. Everybody knows the quarterback is great. They're spending some money on the defense now. It's time for Zach Taylor to take this team back to the playoffs and maybe win some playoff games. So I have Zach Taylor coming in at number 2.
0: Number 1.
1: And that means the obvious number 1 is Aaron Glenn. He's lucky he has his job to even go into the second season. That's how bad he was in his first year as head coach. Now, Aaron Glenn told everyone, hey, defense, that's my superpower. All right, hey, you know what? Then your defense, which stunk this past year, it better be great. It better be great in year number 2. Because if not even your superpower can be competent, what is the point? Why are you even here? So number 5, Mike Vrabel. Number 4, Matt LaFleur. Number 3, Todd Bowles. Number 2, Zach Taylor. And number 1, Aaron Glenn. Those are the top 5 coaches that I have on the hot seat entering this NFL season. There you go. Those are a couple of great lists right there. We'll open up the phones to you guys coming up at 888-SAY-ESPN, 888-729-3776. We're taking calls, your top NFL storylines heading into the season. Plus, we are still on LeBron watch. That's right. It's the talk of the Summer League out in Vegas. He's Tim Donnelly. I'm Jonathan.

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13: I'm Marty Hausberger. Yannick Sinner has now beaten Alexander Zverev 10 straight times. Today's win was for the Wimbledon title. The top-seeded Sinner taking the crown in four sets. It's the Italian's second straight Wimbledon championship. Baseball, the Pirates hammered Milwaukee with a big fourth inning.
14: The pitch in the air to left center field, and that's going to get down. And it is, oh, it's dropped by the center fielder, Mitchell, and Mangum's going to wind up at third, and just for fun, a head first dive. Mayhem, mayhem, mayhem in the Berg. Pirates are routing the Brewers.
13: 93-7, the Fan with that rout, the last of the 10 runs scored there in the inning, 14-5 the final. The Mets blew a 2-0 lead in the ninth, lost to the Red Sox 3-2 in 10. It's Boston's ninth straight victory. Philadelphia just beat Detroit 5-0. Zach Wheeler, who has declined to play in the All-Star game in his home park, struck out 10 in six innings for his 10th win of the season. The World Cup rests until Tuesday when France battles Spain in the semifinals. MLS on Apple TV's Keith Costigan is staying consistent with his pick.
15: This has been a tournament of the stars delivering: Mbappe, Haaland, Bellingham, Kane, Messi. Wouldn't it be ironic if it's Spain, the team of the collective, that end up lifting the trophy? I picked Spain at the beginning. I still think Spain are going to get it done against France, although France are going to make it mightily difficult because of the attacking options they have.
13: The other semifinal is Wednesday, pitting Argentina and England.
4: Hey, it's Evan Cohen. Coming up Monday, we've seen a lot of old faces in new places in the NBA, and I'll tell you the one that I think will have the biggest impact on his team next season. It's on

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1: Once again, the NBA world waiting with bated breath for LeBron James to make up his mind and cast his lot with some NBA team.
2: LeBron James wants to be in a competing environment. He wants to play meaningful basketball.
3: If he was here, I'd say this is your best chance to win, because you can win here in Philadelphia.
4: This is one of the more fascinating NBA free agencies we've ever seen, because LeBron's asking price is so low and his impact could be so high, which enables so many different teams to give themselves a chance.

0: decision. That's right, 16 years later, after the decision, once again, the summer's all about LeBron. This is Game Day on ESPN Radio, the ESPN app, Sirius XM Channel 80, presented by Progressive Insurance, alongside Tim Donnelly. I'm Jonathan Zaslow. Tim, you're a Sixers fan, right?
1: That is correct.
0: So when did it get to a place, when did you start to think to yourself, okay, you know what? I think we got a real shot at landing LeBron here.
1: I'll be honest, the first couple of times I heard them mentioned, there was like this group of six teams. I was going, all right, well, they're trying to use Philly, right? Because the Jaylen Brown thing had happened and you know, they're buzzworthy. They're trying to use Philly. But the longer they hang around, the more I go, you know, wait a second here. Hold on. Is this more real than I originally anticipated? Especially because some of the other names, you know, like Minnesota was mentioned. And it wasn't the super obvious tried and true names that get thrown into every super big free agency discussion. So if he's looking for something different, Philly is something different, right? LeBron has very rarely made the choice that I think we were all expecting him to do. So that's giving me a little bit more hope than usual because I'm going like the one out of left field would be Philly, but he's always picked the one out of left field. So it's like, because it's unexpected, I'm open to it.
0: How do you think, Philly's a tough crowd. I mean, we all know that.
1: Yep.
0: How do you feel, and Philly's super excited about next NBA season because, you know, they fleeced the Boston Celtics in acquiring Jaylen Brown. So that in and of itself is incredibly exciting. So how do you think the majority of Sixer fans feel? Like, do they want LeBron? Because I'm sure they were already super pumped up about just acquiring Jaylen Brown.
1: It's a bit of a heat check right now, right? Like, the first move was getting rid of the Paul George contract. That, like, we were prepared to be giving up picks and whatever we had to do to move that. Then it ended up being Jaylen Brown coming back. So it's like, all right, we're two for two here, right? And the second one was a logo three. Let's see what happens now. Let's throw a LeBron James heat check up there. And if it happens, I mean, obviously there'll be ups and downs, right? Even like the Heatles, right? The big three in Miami didn't just go like linear up the whole time they were together. There would be ups and downs, but between the moment that, if that is announced, between the moments it's announced until basketball gets played, you're not going to be able to tell Sixers fans anything. We're gonna be loud, we're gonna be boisterous, and we're gonna be, you know, opening ourselves up to be hurt because it'll be the heat check that went in.
0: Oh, so will the Sixer fan be upset if he winds up not choosing Philadelphia?
1: I think it depends who he chooses, and like if he goes to Cleveland, I think that's probably the betting favorite right now. You know, Philly fans understand home, right? Yeah, they understand one of your own, and going to Cleveland, that's fine. If he ends up in Miami, be a little upset because, you know, how much do you need, right? We're the only ones that get to be greedy. You don't get to get a star and then another star. That's what we're trying to do, right? That's how fans work, right? It's very much through red and blue colored glasses. I mean, some of the other names, if he goes to the Warriors, we'll make fun of him, right? Because he's joining mm-hmm. Steph. Like, yep. It all depends on where he goes, how we'll react. And you know, I think Cleveland is the betting favorite, and I'd be okay with that. I also wouldn't be that scared of them, which is nice. If he goes to some of the other spots, I think he turns them more into a contender.
0: I am cautioning Heat fans not to get upset if LeBron doesn't pick Miami because, really, of what you alluded to there as well, Tim, where forget it, like if the Heat land LeBron, okay, it's you know, quite possibly the greatest offseason the franchise will have ever had if you acquire Giannis and LeBron James, even LeBron at this point in his career. But I'm cautioning the Heat fan not to get upset if they don't land LeBron because just by landing Giannis this offseason, it's been a home run offseason. Like, they have acquired the best player who is moving teams this offseason. Giannis is without question a top five player, maybe even top three or four, depending on how you want to rank it. And yes, you got players like Kawhi Leonard, who, you know, might be moving mm-hmm. teams. I don't know. We'll see what happens there. Jaylen Brown, of course, moved teams. LeBron is about to move teams. Giannis is on a different playing field than those guys at this point in his career. So I think there are going to be Heat fans who are super disappointed if they don't wind up landing LeBron, because the Heat absolutely believe they have a chance of landing LeBron. They have been preparing to sign LeBron James, but it shouldn't damper the Heat fans' offseason if they don't land LeBron. This has been a tremendous offseason for Miami.
1: Can I make one request? And you might be able to pull this off down there in Florida. If he does choose Miami, can you get Giannis, Bam Adebayo, and LeBron on a stage to say not one, not two, not three, not four, and
0: they're not going to do that again.
1: Not five, not six. Okay, I mean it's you won't know if they're poking fun, little tongue in cheek, like if they're in on the joke or if they're making the promise. I'd get them in the jumpsuits, do the whole thing.
0: They are not going to be doing that again, but that would be quite the formidable trio if LeBron winds up signing with Miami. No one really knows. No one really knows where LeBron is even leaning at this point. Let's hear from Brian Windhorst, ESPN senior NBA writer. He was on ESPN Cleveland.
2: I just want you to know that I'm hearing stuff in other cities too. I'm not going to say who, but I had somebody on the phone with me today that I consider a good source, who was swearing it's a done deal in another city a couple hours ago, okay? Mm. And so I am being very, very cautious. Right now, it's too scattered. I also know how LeBron has operated. They have kept their circle very tight. I understand that you can point to cupcakes and whatnot and say, no, people knew. I'm hearing rumors all day long, and all of them make some level of sense, and all of them make some level of not sense. But I'm just telling you, Cleveland is not the only place where there are rumors.
0: Cleveland is not the only place where there are rumors, but, I mean, you know, if you put on talk radio in Minneapolis today, well, are they talking about
1: here's
0: how they
1: the
0: think
1: thing.
0: They have a real shot at landing LeBron?
1: Here's the thing. I think LeBron is one of the more difficult people to predict. A, he keeps his circle pretty tight. Right, like there's, I think, loose lips, you know, sink ships, and they get eliminated from his friend group quickly. Two, you could argue since the original decision, since going from Cleveland to Miami, he hasn't made his decisions for basketball reasons. Right, he went back to Cleveland because he felt like he had unfinished business. It was home. He wanted to be able to walk into Akron and not have everybody, you know, give him a hard time. So he went back and took care of that. L.A. felt very much like a move to Hollywood, right? And then he's producing shows, and he's got Space Jam, and he's got his production company. It was like a brand thing. Now, he's so good that he makes decisions for non-basketball reasons, and he wins championships there anyway, which is pretty darn impressive. So if he were making a basketball decision, Minnesota might be in the running. You get Gobert, you get Ant Edwards, LaMelo's there now. Like, maybe Miami would be one of them. Philly would be one of them. But if you're looking for non-basketball reasons, that introduces everybody, right? If he's just looking for, like, you know, good wine and good golf, maybe Golden State is a thing, right? If he's looking for just home, Cleveland's the thing. So I don't know what he's looking for, and that makes it very difficult to know which ones are actually contenders.
0: Well, he's looking for happiness, the bucket of happiness. That's what Rich Paul said.
1: Where you find it. If you show me happiness on a map, I can tell you the commute to the arena. But if you don't show me happiness on the map, I don't know which city he's going for.
0: If we're talking basketball reasons, doesn't a team like Minnesota not stand a chance? Because if we're talking basketball reasons, you have to get out the West. Why would you want to leave the Lakers and still have to deal with Oklahoma City and San Antonio in the playoffs? You got no shots.
1: Yeah, I mean, it's a good point. I don't think he would count in NBA finals. I think he would count in NBA championships. So you're going to have to beat the best in the West anyway.
0: But at least you only have to run into one of them if you go East.
1: True. Miami looks good. Philly looks good. Year to year, it changes. I just don't think he operates like in fear that way. He doesn't look at who they're going to have to play. I think he looks at they're going to have to play me. Like, even if he's not LeBron, the LeBron we know, he's still LeBron, right? That's still in his DNA. So if he goes to Minnesota and you pair him with Ant Edwards and Rudy Gobert, I don't think he's looking around thinking anybody is, you know, somebody that needs to be avoided.
0: I mean, LeBron James is like, I'm going to spend the last year, maybe 2 years of my career playing out there with LaMelo Ball. I mean, that's what I want to be doing. I would take that serious, LaMelo Ball. I don't know. I can't do that. I can't imagine that if I'm LeBron. He's Tim Donnelly. I'm Jonathan Zaslow. Coming up next, is this All-Star Week going to be huge for Major League Baseball? Plus, the thing you are most looking forward to this upcoming week. 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
5: Today, partly sunny, a chance of a shower or thunderstorm in the afternoon, high of 83. Mostly cloudy tonight, chance of a shower or thunderstorm, low 69. Mostly sunny Monday, 50% chance of a shower or thunderstorm, high of 85. Partly cloudy Monday night, low 69. Mostly sunny on Tuesday, a high of 88. Mostly clear Tuesday night, low 70. Sunny on Wednesday, a high of 89.
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0: catch all the action here on ESPN Radio tomorrow night with coverage of the Home Run Derby. 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This is Game Day on ESPN Radio. 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Good to have you aboard on this Sunday. I'm Jonathan Zaslow. He's Tim Donnelly. So, we don't have any World Cup to watch tonight. We don't have any World Cup to watch tomorrow. I mean, we got to... Is the Home Run Derby going to hold us over tomorrow? I need to add something here besides reconnecting with my family on an off day here. You know what? What else can we sink our teeth into with no World Cup tomorrow? No actual Major League Baseball games. Can we get another pair of former teammates maybe fight at Summer League in Las Vegas? That could carry us over throughout the day tomorrow, Tim.
1: Listen, leagues are no longer just in-season leagues, right? They're all 12-month-a-year leagues. So there'll be some form of news, right? Then the vacuum won't exist. There'll be a betting scandal. There'll be a transfer move. There'll be a coach something. There'll be a trade demand. There'll be something. There's no way all these leagues just let like 24 hours pass and not have some bit of juicy information for us to talk about. So, if the World Cup gives us a day, somebody's going to fill that vacuum.
0: Will you be locked in on Tuesday night for the Major League Baseball All-Star Game? Does that grab you?
1: Well, my son is 5, and I think he's probably just a little bit early for it. I've said this for a long time. I grew up going to the Pro Bowl, right? Grew up in Hawaii. We would go to the Pro Bowl. It was a blast. Every year for Christmas, I'd get Pro Bowl tickets and I'd have to wait. Like, it was like that delayed gratification thing. But because of that, I have a sweet spot in my heart for All-Star games. And what I've realized is we judge it incorrectly. It's for the kids, right? Every All-Star game, Home Run Derby, Skills Challenge, it's for the kids. And because of that, we all are very nostalgic for how it was when we were children, right? And it's gotten worse, and they don't do it right anymore. And it's like, yeah, you probably don't like cartoons anymore either, right? You probably think pop music is junk now, but you were listening to NSYNC and thought it was great. Like, it's not built for us. The All-Star Game is the on-ramp to fandom. So once you have like a 7, 8, 9-year-old, watch it and try to watch through their eyes where they are just mind blown that all of their favorite players are on the field at the same time. And it's like, oh my goodness, this is overload of awesomeness. Like, I got to wear 8 jerseys because they're all playing at the same time. Right now, like, my son in football is that way. Like, if we're watching a game, he'll run up and put a jersey on. Won't even always be the right team, but he's just jacked up to be wearing a football jersey watching a football game. That's what the All-Star Game's about. So, like, I'll watch the Home Run Derby. I'll have it on. But to me, the magic of it is watching a kid really enjoy it. And we're always chasing that from our childhood. And it's like, nope, we've aged out. It's not about us anymore, Peter Pan. It's about the next generation. We get to enjoy the pitcher duels on a Tuesday. Kids don't like that. They like the All-Star Game and home runs and home run derbies and everything like that.
0: You're right about it being, you know, a much different experience when you're young, because when I was a kid, it was such a big deal to me.
1: Yep.
0: If one of the players on my team was named to the All-Star game, like tuning in to watch my guy, if he was going to play, how much was he going to play? I so badly wanted him to do well in the All-Star game, you know, if there was a Marlin who, in Major League Baseball, there's a representative from every team, but like watching, you know, whoever it was for the Marlins that was going to play in the game, and Jeff Conine with a pinch hit home run 1 year, won All-Star game MVP one season, which was amazing for me as a kid. And, you know, if the Miami Heat had a player that was named to the All-Star games, like, whoa, this is so cool. I hope he gets to play a lot. That was such a big deal to me as a kid, watching my guy be representing my team in the All-Star game. And now it's like, I don't know, do kids feel that way nowadays? I don't know if there's still that same kind of pride.
1: Well, I'll take it like one step further, right? Because we would watch SportsCenter. The next generation is going to watch like highlights on Twitter, or on wherever. You would see like the West Coast players, and you'd be so excited for them. But their game started at 9:20 p.m. and then, like, you know, bedtime was 8:30. So it was just, you never got to see them. Then the All-Star game would come around. Maybe you'd get to stay up. Maybe it was East Coast, whatever. And you'd get to see those players. And it was just a different experience. Especially if they were playing against one of your favorite players. You're like, oh, we don't get to see this that often. It's the All-Star game, and all of the All-Star games, all of the skills challenges, they're all for, like, they're actually built for social media in a lot of ways, right? You can put, who cares who wins the game? It's about when this pitcher was on the mound and this hitter, and you could watch that whole thing on Twitter. It's all about making it bite-sized. Like I said, it's an on-ramp to fandom. All-Star games get you excited and maybe give you another favorite player, right? I tuned in because I was watching Allen Iverson in the All-Star game, and that was my guy, but he threw an alley-oop to Tracy McGrady. Oh, now Tracy McGrady's one of my guys, and I'm going to go watch him even if the Sixers aren't playing, and it just builds and builds. It's very healthy for the game when the All-Star games are fun. So I think they need to keep them up, need to make them better, need to keep trying things. But also us adults need to stop telling everyone how bad it is or how pointless they are, because kids are listening and they might not think it's the same.
0: I still believe the Major League Baseball All-Star game is the best of the bunch. If you're playing completely agree. Game on Tuesday night, you have to give effort. Like baseball, when you're giving 100% effort, will humble you when you're at your best. And if you're out there and you're half-assing it and you're not trying so hard and you're trying to be too cool for school, you will be embarrassed. Baseball will embarrass you very fast. It's the most difficult game. You fail more than you succeed. You can half-ass it in basketball. We see it every year with the NBA mm-hmm. All-Star game. You can even half-ass it a little bit with the NHL All-Star game, because they don't hit. There's not any real hitting going on in the NHL All-Star games, and they have their little cockamamie format with the different teams, and it's like a little tournament. Like, you're really out there playing pickup style. There's no such thing as a baseball game on the professional level where it's pickup style. You can't do that. You're going to look terrible if you do that. And that's why, even though the game doesn't mean anything, I still find that the players, the MLB All-Star game, they have to put forth effort. I think it's our best All-Star game of the bunch by far. And I'm probably the minority, Tim. I liked when the game dictated home field advantage to the World Series. I didn't mind it. What do I care? Like there's a small chance that my team's going to get to the World Series anyway. I liked when the MLB All-Star Game determined World Series. I thought it was a fun little gimmick. I know I'm in the minority on that one.
1: Well, I like eliminating people that I root for by the ones that take it the least serious, right? Like, I like competition. I like guys that want to win. If you're out there grinding in the NBA All-Star Game, I'm noting that. That's my guy. I'm rooting for him. If you're somebody out there joking around and everything, I'm like, all right, I'm not rooting for you, right? Like, we got to have the you can't root for everybody. You need heroes, you need villains. I have no problem eliminating you from the people I root for if you're not the type of competitor that wants to win every time you step on the court. So I like the identification that happens in an All-Star Game.
0: So that's what we got going on over the next couple of days. We got no World Cup tonight. We do have Major League Baseball throughout the rest of the day today. Tomorrow night, you got Home Run Derby, which you'll be able to hear right here with coverage on ESPN Radio. Tuesday, we got the MLB All-Star Game coverage right here on ESPN Radio. And then you got the World Cup semifinal, where it's France and Spain on Tuesday night. Who knows? Maybe within the next, I told you, tonight could be LeBron night, all right? Because he would have tomorrow, no World Cup, no baseball. He would have tomorrow all to himself for all of the headlines. So I don't know. Make sure you have those Shamsrania tweets. You have the notifications on there. For Tim Donnelly, I'm Jonathan Zaslow. This has been Game Day. Primetime is next on ESPN Radio.
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1: I'm Marty Hausberger. We have a repeat champion at Wimbledon.
19: 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The race sets to one. 6-7, 7-6, 6-3, 6-4.
20: Jannik Sinner's supremacy is again the story at Wimbledon. Pushed and tested, but unbreakable today.
1: Sinner beating Alexander Zverev on ESPN in four sets for his second straight championship at the All England Club. Baseball Phillies' ace Zach Wheeler showing why he thinks he should have been chosen for the All-Star game on Tuesday.
21: The count falls. Three balls, two strikes to Riley Green. Wheeler ready, the pitch. Swing and a miss, struck him out, blew him away. Fastball got him. It's his 10th strikeout of the day and his 26th double-digit strikeout game as a member of the Phillies.
1: Sports Radio 94 WIP. Wheeler goes six shutout innings against Detroit for his 10th win. Philly prevails 5-0. Wheeler has declined an invitation to be an All-Star injury replacement. The Phillies' Christopher Sanchez will start Tuesday night's game in his home ballpark, the All-Star game, taking the mound for the National League against Dylan Cease of the Toronto Blue Jays. Elsewhere in the majors, the Yankees come from behind, beat Washington 5-3. Cleveland knocked off Miami 5-2, while the White Sox thumped the A's 9-1. Cubs double up the Reds 8-4. The Pirates scored 10 runs in the fourth and destroyed the Brewers 14-5. Baltimore beat Kansas City 8-2.
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0: No, not the time until NFL training camps can begin and we have football to discuss once more. I am talking about that clock that continues to tick until LeBron James announces his next destination, potentially for the final chapter of his Hall of Fame career. Welcome into primetime here on ESPN Radio, the ESPN app, and SiriusXM Channel 80. Mia O'Brien, Mark Zinno. 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If you want to get involved in the conversation at any point here today, you can hang out with us at 1-888-SAY-ESPN. That is 1-888-729-3776. Zinno, we have evaluated all the landing spots. The fairy tale, storybook ending. LeBron James goes home to Cleveland where he began his career. He returns to Miami where two championships were won by he, Dwayne Wade, Chris Bosh, and the boys. Not to mention, of course, the possibility of seeking something that no other player in NBA history has ever been able to accomplish, winning titles in four different locales, Philadelphia, Minnesota, Denver, Golden State. I want to ask you this to begin tonight's program. Has LeBron actually made up his decision yet, in your estimation?
1: I think he probably has. I mean, there's not really much to decipher for him at this point in time. There's not new information that's going to come out that's going to change the landing spot one way or another. I mean, clearly you would like to believe at this point in time, every team that has made him a pitch has thrown a number at him or has asked what number does he want and can we make this work, can we not make it work? I mean, theoretically, isn't that what his agent is supposed to be doing in these times? If he's the one being pitched and it's not LeBron directly, and that's, again, Rich Paul, the CEO of Clutch Sports. So, I mean, I think he knows deadline spur action. There's no deadline, Mia. There's nothing for him. He's the deadline. So he'll get around to it when he wants to and when he sees fit. And I think that of the choices that we're looking at here, I still believe he ends up in Cleveland, and I think he's bringing some people with him. I don't think he's going alone.
0: Okay.
1: So I don't, because LeBron.
0: There are reports out there today. Kevin Love will be a part of wherever LeBron James ends up next. There are also reports that if he chooses to not sign with the Miami Heat, Russell Westbrook could land in South Beach. There's those periphery reports that kind of relate to that ultimate decision. But other than that, it's been all quiet on the Western front these last few days. And Rich Paul, of course, joined NBA Today on Friday. Here's what he had to say on LeBron's timeline.
2: I think there's a there's communication from players directly to him, and obviously I handle it from an organization perspective, but look, I think it's admirable the way he sought after today, and it's a testament to his hard work, and so we're taking this thing very seriously, but at the same time, we're having fun. I think it's great for the fans, but you know, this is something that it's his decision, and he's earned the right to make whatever decision he wants. And so I just tell him, take your time, and whenever you're ready, just let me know.
1: Great for the fans. How? We all just want the damn answer.
0: Great for sports talk radio as
1: well. I mean, it's great for us, yes. I don't think it's great for fans. Certainly don't think it's great for the GMs who are waiting and holding up the rest of their offseason for LeBron. I would argue that it's not great for the fans. I mean, we don't like this drag-out thing. We just want it to be over with, and we want to be able to move on and focus on the team that we like and you know, who our opponents are going to be and things of that nature. But, you know, one name you didn't bring up, I heard rumors that it was Draymond Green that would join him in Cleveland.
0: Oh, okay.
1: These two allegedly were vacationing together. And
0: in the Caribbean. That was the golf course photos.
1: Right. They were down there. And, I mean, Draymond obviously is not tied to Golden State at this point in time. And that would make them somewhat formidable. Look, I still believe LeBron, no matter where he goes, he believes he has a chance to win a title because it's LeBron. That's a fair belief, but the best chance to win a title, in my opinion, is still always going to be Philadelphia. And I say that as a Knicks fan, and him in Philadelphia scares the hell out of me. They would become the prohibitive favorites in the East if he went there. They would become the favorites to win the East, and that would be a roster that has the depth to challenge the New York Knicks in a seven-game playoff series, and that's really ultimately what this boils down to. So, I don't know. I mean, I just, at this point, I think you're going to wait till after the World Cup's over. I think LeBron is savvy enough to know, let's get past the World Cup. Let's get past, you know, All-Star and Home Run Derby, and let me be the one thing that everybody's talking about, right? Because you got that week and a half period post All-Star break and before NFL training camp starts where everything is dead, right? And that's what I think he's honestly waiting for.
0: So next week, the week of July 20th, is when Mark Zinno handicaps when we could see the decision number three? I think that's number three. I've lost count. Yes, yeah, number three. No, number four, because, of course, don't forget going back to Cleveland. And then to Los Angeles. And so that brings me to this, Zeno. Do you believe with those decisions, which, by the way, if we go back through the history books, July 8th, 2010 was the first decision on ESPN when LeBron James made the announcement that he would be taking his talents to South Beach. As far as the calendar sorts itself out, we are definitely in the window. There was a World Cup in 2010. Brian Windhorst fingers, because now that makes you think. Because amidst the World Cup, he was quick to still make that announcement. But tell me this. Did LeBron rush into his decision to play for the Los Angeles Lakers? Did he rush into his decision to play for the Miami Heat? Perhaps that is why he is taking the time, or at the very least, letting us think he is taking the time to make a decision for he, his family, and his legacy?
1: I don't think he rushed into either one. I think there were more overwhelming reasons to join those individual franchises at the time. Look, he wanted to go play with Dwayne Wade, right? And Dwayne Wade was playing. Dwayne Wade wasn't leaving and coming to Cleveland. So there was that connection, that something that, you know, where he had a strong desire to do, and there was only one way to get it done. There was no reason to wait. As far as LA is concerned, you know, look, I mean, they were in the doldrums. Kobe was gone, clearly, obviously. May he rest in peace. And you know, that was an organization that needed a re-energy of life. And it was also a historic organization where LeBron saw, and I'm speculating here, but, you know, to put his name up there with Magic, Kareem, Shaq, Kobe, and, I mean, the long list of players. It's kind of like the Yankees from the 1950s, you know, like, you know, all the just the list of names of players who all played there.
0: It's the same as A-Rod once upon a time choosing to play for the New York Yankees. It's what you could akin it to, yes.
1: Right, exactly. And so I think that sort of made that decision easy for him. And also he was going there to, you know, to bring them back a championship, and that's something that hadn't been done since Kobe. I don't know that there's really an overriding feeling of that other than him wanting to go back home and playing someplace familiar, you know? I mean, and also, too, like, is there a world where his son comes to play with him again?
0: We do know that the upcoming year of Bronny James's contract was guaranteed by the Los Angeles Lakers, and so there is a chance that, and all the joking aside, we could see a real-life version of the Fresh Prince of Bel-Air, where he is the only person left in the house in Los Angeles, if Savannah James and the rest of the family, although, should be noted, Bryce is at the University of Arizona, so he's not home either, but if the rest of the young family decides to move back to Ohio or Miami, if LeBron is to go home to either of those locales, my thing is this, that I couldn't agree more. I think that so much of LeBron James and the moves that he had in his organization, because ultimately, yes, Rich Paul is who represents him, but this is an entire team that has been supporting him from the jump. So much of it is predicated on storytelling. And going to a storied franchise like the Los Angeles Lakers fits the story. Coming home to Cleveland after you win two titles with a super team in Miami fits the story. What doesn't fit the story is how this chapter in L.A. ends. Banners fly forever, Zeno. There's no question, as much as it was in the bubble, as much as it was, yes, in Walt Disney World, one title for LeBron James and the Los Angeles Lakers in 2020 in eight seasons. He only won three playoff series. I should say the Lakers only won three playoff series after that title in the bubble, though. And so I don't want to say that it's a sour taste as LeBron's leaving Los Angeles, but certainly it's not the fairy tale storybook that certainly he and Rich Paul have sought each stop along the way.
1: I mean, to that point, does LeBron get honored in the same way Magic, Kareem, Kobe,
0: no.
1: Shaq do?
0: No.
1: Are they putting his jersey in the rafters?
0: That's a good one.
1: I think it's aggressive to put his jersey in the
0: rafters.
1: That's
0: a good question. I think it is, too. I think that's a great question. I think that's a great question for our primetime listening audience, wherever you are hanging out. 1-888-SAY-ESPN is the number to reach us at if you want to get in on the conversation here on Primetime on ESPN Radio. Mia O'Brien, Mark Zeno coming up. We are officially at the halfway point of the Major League Baseball season. Who is a pretender? Who is a contender looking ahead to the second half of the year? 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
0: Not only can you catch Carl Ravage, Doug Glanville, Tim Kirchen, and Buster Olney on the call of the Major League Baseball All-Star Game right here on ESPN Radio Tuesday night, you can also tune in for the Home Run Derby here on ESPN Radio Monday night at 8 p.m. Eastern from the city of brotherly love, Philadelphia. Mia O'Brien, Mark Zeno, thanks for hanging out with us here on primetime on ESPN Radio and that all-new ESPN app. Zeno, you're bemoaning your New York Yankees, my New York Yankees as well, to be fair. But it should be noted, as we do officially hit the halfway point of the Major League Baseball season, just 5 teams in the AL have a record above 500. How on earth do you explain this on July the 12th, 2026?
1: Pathetic. That's what it is. I mean, this is the most mediocre baseball season of my adult lifetime. And the only thing I can come up with is that we have and it's been trending this way for years, and we know this, but we've gotten so... is this going to be old guy screaming and shouting?
0: No, it's not,
1: here?
0: Because, I mean, I was astounded just like perusing the numbers.
1: We've gotten so analytically nerded here that if it's not a strikeout or it's not a home run, it's a waste of our time. And so if you can't strike guys out, or you can't hit home runs, then we don't have a use for you in Major League Baseball. And that's the way lineups are constructed. That's the way rosters are constructed around that. I mean, you know, they just there's a sense that the game has changed so much. We're worried about exit velocity and spin rate and things of that nature. And the game is transformed into something that's different. And where everything is boom or bust, we're just seeing a lot more bust than we are boom. I mean, the guys who go boom, go boom. The Mizorowskis of the world, they're great. You know, the Junior Caminero's have been great.
0: Right.
1: When you're on the other side of it, you know, the Cal Raleighs have stunk. And Paul Skeens is struggling by his standards, right? I mean, that's kind of what we've evolved into in the game.
0: Now, as part of this, and not to go too inside baseball, pun absolutely intended, Zeno, not to go to the grassroots level, but I think you ultimately have to, is so much of this a byproduct? And certainly, as a New York Yankees fan my entire life, I will raise my hand and say, yes, this is the problem. Because organizationally, the instruction these players are receiving once they arrive in the minors is to change the trajectory of their swing to favor the long ball as opposed to simply connecting on a base hit up the right field line in order to get on base. Because that's how I feel like a lot of this is how we are teaching the game of baseball, not just how it is actually being presented on the highest level.
1: True. I think the cause and effect relationship there is it's what general managers are desiring. And so in order to make yourself appealing, as we just had the Major League Baseball draft happen, in order to make yourself appealing to draft to scouts and GMs, you have to be able to fit into the mold of what they want, not what you do well. And that's ultimately kind of how it goes. So along with that same point, the instruction has been geared towards what GMs and scouts are telling people they're looking for. And so I think it's a, you know, chicken and the egg kind of thing, but still, you look around this league right now, man, and it's just, I mean, there are, as you said, there are five teams above 500. There are only six teams with positive run differentials, and two of those teams are below 500. So, I mean, or three of those teams, rather, are below 500. So it's just a weird season. Nobody is very good. Even in the National League, other than the Dodgers and the Brewers, nobody's really good. I mean, you know, at this point, usually, we have two or three just absolute wagons, right? Just juggernauts. Like teams that really just look like they are primed and ready. If October would start tomorrow, they would crush everything in their path. And there's three or four of those teams. It's just the Dodgers and everybody else. That's it.
0: Well, it's not just the Dodgers and everybody else. Let's go division by division here as we look at our pretenders and contenders on primetime on ESPN Radio and the all-new ESPN app. Most of these divisional races, Zeno, are already long. Like, you can already call it. And again, it's July the 12th. We are days away from the Major League Baseball All-Star Game with the Dodgers. Let's start there since that's the team you brought up. The Diamondbacks are 12.5 games back as the second-place team. Even in the NL Central, which is still dog-eat-dog, I would argue, the team you are alluding to that, you know, maybe not exactly a contender per se in the Pittsburgh Pirates, but among the league leaders in runs scored. Who would have guessed that, especially considering Connor Griffin probably done until mid-September, if not his entire rookie campaign. The Cubs are 5.5 games back in that race. The Braves, the Phillies, the Marlins, okay, I'll give you that one. Don't really know where the Nationals and Mets figure into that. And, I mean, look, like, even in the AL, like, it just doesn't feel like in the AL Central right now, the Guardians are a half game back of the White Sox. The Twins are 3.5 games back. Does that race feel like it's already over? Because in some regards, and on some days of the week, I know our friends at ESPN Cleveland might disagree. It certainly feels like it is.
1: Yeah, I mean, I think the Tigers are the one, pun intended, wild card there because they have turned it around the last two or three weeks. Like, they have absolutely been playing a much better brand of baseball. They're one of those teams with a positive run differential sitting at 8 games below 500. So explain that, because what's happened over the course of the last 3 weeks, they've actually started hitting. They were so bad offensively to start the year. And it started to catch up with them. They scored runs in bunches over the better part of the last half of June into the beginning of July. And, you know, that's a team like the, you know, like the Tigers and the Red Sox right now. Both of these teams are under 500. Both of these teams look bad in the standings. But the reality is because everybody else is so bad, they're not out of this yet, and they are teams that should, a month ago, look like sellers at the deadline, and now they're going, let's maybe wait and see how we come out of the All-Star break. Like, it's always weird how, you know, it literally is a 10-game span. They get out of the All-Star break, they got 10 games to decide whether they're buying or selling. And literally, that's how things teeter. which is always a weird metric. Like, if you were selling right before the All-Star break, 10 games shouldn't have changed it over 162. It's not even 10% of your season, but you get the point of what I'm driving at. So it's going to be interesting to see how it plays out, but this is the Dodgers' thing to lose. I mean, it feels like a fait accompli at this point.
0: The Red Sox, since you brought them up, put the finishing touches on a sweep of the New York Mets today. They have now won 9 straight, and in the AL East, the Tampa Bay Rays dropped one here today. However, they do lead the division at the All-Star break. They are ahead of the New York Yankees by 3 games. And another team that has certainly disappointed, if there was to be another horse in the race in the preseason who we would have said, all right, it's the Dodgers versus the field. It's the Dodgers, the Yankees, and the field might have been a conversation. Our Tim Kirchin believes that that is still potentially a conversation in the second half of the Major League Baseball season.
8: They've had their bad stretch, I think. They lost 15 out of 20 recently and scored a total of 56 runs. But I think their starting pitching is good enough to get them into the playoffs. They have a great rotation. And once they get Giancarlo Stanton and, more important, Aaron Judge back, the Yankees are going to be a really good team heading into October. And in the meantime, they just have to find a few more ways to score some more runs, which they've done lately. Ben Rice, you mentioned, 5 homers last 5 games. I think the Yankees are going to be way better moving forward than they were, say, in the month of June.
1: He's so cute, Tim.
0: He's always the optimist. He also said Cal Raleigh's going to turn it around and break out of his slump. So, listen, Tim is always optimistic, not just about the storylines in Major League Baseball, but also just the sport itself.
1: I mean, unlike
0: us here on Primetime, who are bemoaning the fact that it's either the long ball or the strikeout and nothing in between in 2026.
1: But you have to acknowledge, you know, for the Yankees to turn it around, they don't have to do much. They can continue being fairly mediocre and still make the postseason. Like, that's not the achievement that you want. It's not just...
0: Let's say it again. Only 5 teams in the AL have a winning record
1: right in
0: the middle of July.
1: So this is the first year we're going to see a MLB wildcard team with a below 500 record.
0: Yes, most likely.
1: I think we would see an NL. I think we'd see one in the AL, one in the NL at this point in time.
0: Well, there are 9 teams in the NL that have a winning record at this point. So at least more towards the AL,
1: right,
0: with that being a possibility.
1: But hence the reason why we didn't need another wild card in Major League Baseball. But that's neither here nor there. But, yeah, I mean, it's just this American League is so bad. And if this was, you know, 2 years ago, whatever it was, this Yankees team would be in third place. Like, if you compare them to what the rest of the league was a couple of years ago. Like, I don't know. I mean, we all know I'm a sour Yankees fan at this point in time. My apathy is at an all-time high. And I don't have a lot of faith in the organization to turn things around. I mean, even if they make the playoffs. Here's the problem here, okay? You have to assume that you have Cam Schlittler, Gerrit Cole, and Max Fried all healthy and ready to go.
0: Mm-hmm.
1: That's number one that you have to
0: assume. Which has not been a guarantee through the first half of the season.
1: No, it has not. I don't think I've seen any of those three guys start back-to-back-to-back at any point this year. Beyond that, you also have to be able to score runs because, you know what? If Schlittler gets tagged for 2 runs and you don't score 3, you're still losing. And that's the problem with this offense. Like, they're so predicated on Aaron Judge, they can't do anything else.
0: And here we are. They have, as of this writing, one of the top 5 records in the AL. They are 3
1: nuts
0: games back of the Tampa Bay Rays in a Major League Baseball race that we're just looking for storylines at this point. Shohei Ohtani scratched from his most recent start. He will not play in the All-Star game on Tuesday night. Cam Schlittler will not get the start either. It will be Dylan Cease for the AL and Christopher Sanchez on the other side for the National League, as those 2 starters have been announced. And, of course, you can catch the Major League Baseball All-Star game right here on ESPN Radio Tuesday at 7 p.m., as well as the Home Run Derby Monday night at 8 p.m. Coming up next on Primetime, are we watching the rise of the next great tennis superstar? That's next on ESPN Radio and the ESPN app.
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10: I'm Marty Hausberger. Yannick Sinner is the Wimbledon champ for the second straight year.
11: You know, I tried to stay there mentally, trying to maximize my potential. It has been quite physical also at some point, so I'm really, really happy about today's performance, and holding this one more time, it means the world to me.
10: Sinner speaking to ESPN's Mary Jo Fernandez after beating Alexander Zverev in four sets. It was Sinner's 10th straight victory over the German, who was coming off his first Grand Slam title at the French Open. Baseball, Zach Wheeler gets his 10th win of the year in a 5-0 shutdown of the Tigers. Wheeler strikes out 10 in six innings, and he got some help from JT Realmuto.
12: The 2-0. Swung on, ripped down the left field line. That is a base hit, and JT does it again. Harper scores. Bohm will score. Marsh around third. He's coming home as well. JT cleans him off. The throw gets away at the plate. He'll take third base. It's a three-run double for Realmuto, and the Phillies have a 4-0 lead.
10: Sports Radio 94 WIP. Wheeler outdueled Tarek Skubal, who gave up two runs in five innings of work. The Yankees scored three runs over the last two innings to overtake Washington 5-3. The Red Sox now winners of nine straight. Looked like it wouldn't happen. Down 2-0 in the ninth to the Mets, but walks and an error by Francisco Lindor doomed New York in the ninth. The Red Sox tied it, then won it 3-2 in the tenth. Elsewhere, Seattle thumped Tampa Bay 8-2. Alex Bregman broke open the game in Cincinnati for the Cubs with a three-run homer in the seventh. Chicago wins 8-4.
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6: Sinner defended his title at the All England Lawn Tennis Club. Another Grand Slam title to the Northern Italian, who came back from down a set to defeat Alexander Zverev in four sets. Alongside Mark Zeno, I am Mia O'Brien. This is Primetime on ESPN Radio. And this is Bill Connolly, ESPN college football writer, sometimes tennis.

0: as well as a little bit of World Cup I'm seeing on the timeline as well. A man of many talents, and he's kind enough to give us a few minutes now here on ESPN Radio. Bill, thank you so much for the time. Your initial impressions on Sinner, another one across the pond.
1: Yeah, I mean, his serve is pretty absurd at the moment, and Zverev was able to keep up for a little while, but as soon as the glitches started showing on Zverev's end, it just kind of never stopped. The fact that this would have been Sinner's fourth straight slam without a title would have been really interesting if Zverev had been able to keep up that the early pace in this match, but best player in the world just won his fifth slam in the last 3 years.
2: To that end, Carlos Alcaraz not in the final. I'm kind of curious what you make of his not only his entire tournament here at Wimbledon, but so much hype and continued, fanfare around him. Yet he comes up short again. What happened this tournament, and where does he go from here?
1: With Alcaraz, it's wrist injuries are really, really scary, and so the fact that very quickly determined, like, I'm going to miss as much time as I need. I'm not going to rush back from this. I think that was a very, very good thing. But B, he also has strained his body and suffered some injuries through the years. So it's going to be really interesting to see when he feels comfortable coming back and how long it takes him to establish the level that he had seen. I mean, he won the U.S. Open and Australian Open right before his absence, and being able to come back and do the things that he does that seem physically impossible is kind of big to his game. So we'll see when he can come back.
0: Unlike Carlos Alvarez, Novak Djokovic was in the field at Wimbledon the last 3 weeks, Bill. Is this as simple as Djokovic is about to potentially have played his final Wimbledon, exit stage right, and Sinner and Alcaraz now ascend to that same 1-2 back-and-forth rivalry that we saw between Nadal and Djokovic for the past 10 years?
1: Yeah, I mean, I think with Djokovic, he's beaten both Alcaraz and Sinner in slams within the last couple of years. He's still capable of it. He has to be at an absolute A-plus level to do it. And what we've seen, he barely plays outside the slams. He still makes just about every slam semifinal. He's still probably the third best player in the world, or maybe fourth now, if Zverev has managed to kind of take a step up in his game after these last couple of slams as well. But that's really, really good. The thing with Djokovic is, like, where's the line? Like, most people, almost every person in the world would love to be the fourth best men's tennis player in the world, but that is obviously a step back for him, and it's hard to see him, other than, with something like an Alcaraz injury, it's hard to see him ever, moving back up, because there's going to be somebody in the way either way.
2: He's Bill Connelly, ESPN tennis and college football writer, joining us here on Game Day on ESPN Radio. Serena Williams, a short-lived comeback. Do you think she'll try to make a comeback for the U.S. Open?
1: I would have to assume that was in the original plans. It's a lot of work to, re-enter the drug testing pool and go through all the, to get it in the shape and all that and stuff for just one major tournament. But we'll see what the knee issue ends up being. Obviously, they've been pretty cagey with the details on that. And she thought she could play doubles still a couple days after her singles match, and then she couldn't. And so we're kind of low on details. But I have to assume the original plan was for her to do that, and hopefully that remains the case.
0: We're going to sneak a few college football questions in, but as I alluded to, Bill, I know you also had a hand in covering the World Cup for ESPN over the last month, and so your impressions as well. Number one, number two, number three, and number four, all in the semifinals of the 2026 World Cup here in North America, and you believe it's coming home for the Three Lions.
1: Yeah, I'm kind of married to my pick there. I think France is probably the best team, but I picked England to start the tournament, and so I'm riding it out here. And they've certainly, it's been kind of, each match has some landmines along the way, but they're getting it done. So we'll see. It has been an interesting tournament in that we did end up with kind of the top four teams that most people would have expected, but also that, Argentina's almost gotten upset for three straight rounds. England has had to battle back and really, really buckle down for three straight matches. Spain could have lost to Portugal 2 rounds ago and was tied with Belgium late. They're having to score late in every match. So it's working out for everybody, but it has not been an easy road here. And I'm curious now, France has been the best team through the first 6 matches of this tournament, but it's all about being the best at the end, and can they kind of maintain the form? It seems pretty effortless for them right now, and we'll see. Spain did beat them at the Euros 2 years ago.
0: no such thing as an off season for Bill Connolly. He goes from covering the World Cup, covering Wimbledon, to college football, SEC, ACC, Big Ten media days here in the next week plus. The Big 12 already hosted its media days. Let's start big picture, Bill. What is your number one question, regardless of conference, headed into talking season?
1: The most interesting thing to me, I think, is how good is Keelan Russell at Alabama? He hasn't technically won the job yet. He probably will, I think. And Alabama has so many holes right now in their offense, just like we saw last year. And now they're going to ask potentially a redshirt freshman to fill in those holes and carry them back to another playoff run. He could be awesome. He was just about the top recruit in the country a couple of years ago, but they're going to ask a lot of him. So I'm very, very curious about Alabama's kind of status in the overall CFP hunt. They're going to need a redshirt freshman to be pretty amazing to get there.
0: And certainly big shoes to fill, Mark Zeno, Bill Connolly, given Ty Simpson drafted in the top 15 of this past April's NFL draft. You know, Bill, I was thinking here, and maybe Zeno will echo this as well. I was thinking, maybe you would take the Arch Manning carrot that's dangling in front of us. Given we're still on LeBron watch, I figure once LeBron makes his decision, boys, that's when we'll start talking about Arch and the race for the Heisman at UT.
1: Yeah, that'll be. I'm pretty sure we'll be able to have some conversations about Arch moving forward. He's got a pretty solid supporting cast this time around.
2: I'll ask you this. I mean, listen, I've looked at Texas' schedule. Is there a world where Texas doesn't make a playoff this year?
1: Yeah, I mean, I have them in with my SP Plus ratings. I have them projected sixth overall. So, I mean, pretty good. But when you play the team that's first and ninth and 10th and 12th and 15th and 19th, a lot of those on the road, you could be a top 10 level team and finish 8-4, 9-3. They'd be, at the front of the line at 9-3 because that would include some good wins. Their schedule is pretty brutal. And I do think all the talk that we're going to have about strength of schedule and SEC's 9-game conference schedules and everything, Texas might be the poster child of that conversation come mid-November.
0: And something tells me that will be top of mind when Greg Sankey takes to the podium in Tampa, Florida, 2 weeks from tomorrow to kick off SEC Media Days. Bill Connolly, appreciate you giving us some time here on Primetime. Maybe you get a little bit of sleep now for a week, or are you right back out on the road?
1: One more World Cup game, and then we'll sleep.
0: All right. You enjoy it. Which one are you headed to, Tuesday or Wednesday?
1: Tuesday, France, Spain.
0: All right. Enjoy that number one versus number two showdown, and we will look forward to your column and much more coming up on ESPN.com. Thanks so much, Bill.
1: Absolutely. Take care.
0: Bill Connolly, one of the busiest men. No offseason. They always say it about women's basketball, Mark, but truly, if you are Bill Connolly, there is no offseason helping out pinch hitting on the tennis side as well as for the World Cup.
2: Yeah, I mean, I'm not bothered by the chalk on the World Cup. It is one thing we talked about yesterday. It's interesting. We have three teams from Europe, right? And for the best of the World Cup, you kind of want it to be multi-continent,
0: yes,
2: right? We don't want an all-European final, much similar to the way college football fans don't want an all-SEC final.
0: Which is exactly what Bill Connolly brought up, two SEC teams top
2: right
0: of mind as we get ready for media
2: season. We'll hope we get neither of those going forward. It would be awesome for Messi's last game probably of his career to be a World Cup final.
0: But at the same time, and this is something you said to me as we came on the air, Mark, how can you not root for 4-1 seeds in the NCAA tournament?
2: No, of course you do.
0: Teams 1-4 in the FIFA.
2: Four best teams in the world.
0: Rankings.
2: The soccer, and again, I'm soccer casual. Like fast casual food, I'm soccer casual. But, the smart people you talk to say that the level of play in this year's World Cup has been some of the highest they've ever seen. It has been incredible competition. Really, no blowouts, especially once you got to the knockout round, right? And with the expectation was sometimes with the extra round, now that they added more teams in, you would see more blowouts. Much similar to adding a seventh wild card, which is stupid. But anyway, so we didn't see that, and we've seen great football nonstop, and the games have been electric and exciting. Matches, stupid football term. But regardless, it really is going to be entertaining with these final matches. I mean, and even at that, it's crazy. You're going to get an entertaining third place match when it's all said and done, right? I mean,
0: yeah.
2: France or Spain is going to be in England or Argentina. It's going to be a match worth watching, and no one really even cares who finishes third.
0: That World Cup update was brought to you by Gusto. Gusto is your small business partner for payroll, benefits, and so much more. 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Mark Zeno, you may not like that extra wild card in the world of baseball. However, we've all enjoyed having daytime sports just like we do during wild card week. 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
5: Tonight, mostly clear, low 69. Sunny on Monday, a high of 87. Monday night, mostly clear, low 70. Sunny on Tuesday, a high of 88. Mostly clear on Tuesday night, low 70. Wednesday, sunny, a 20% chance of a shower or thunderstorm, high near 90. Mostly clear Wednesday night, low 72. Thursday, mostly sunny, a high around 91.
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0: 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A power surge is detected in Philadelphia. It's the 2026 Home Run Derby with a new format. 20 swings in round one, 15 in round two in the finals. 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
2: 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He is Mark Zeno holding it down in the ATL. I'm Mia O'Brien, live from Jacksonville, FLA. Take us inside the home studio, Mark Zeno. You are sitting watching your beloved New York Yankees, and what shows up in the middle of the telecast?
3: Well, for the record, I was only watching the Yankees because my apathy was replaced by my wager that it had on the game. So let's just be clear about that. But, I, for years, because I'm a creature of habit, and I still do the same thing, even though there are probably cheaper ways to do it, I still use the MLB app, and I pay for the package to watch every game and every team because I just enjoy baseball.
2: You love baseball, right. You love baseball. There's no shame in the game.
3: And so, for years since I've had this, they play when the local TV station goes to commercials, they have, much as you see on streaming services, they have these canned commercials that they always put on. Usually it's like something about Google AI or what MLB TV has coming up or MLB.com is on their website. And out of nowhere today, I'm sitting there and I just, as I'm like half not paying attention, and this commercial pops up about leveling the playing field, and it says, we've listened to the fans. We instituted the pitch clock. We have brought in the ABS challenge. We continue to grow the sport. But the players are threatening our game. We need a salary cap. We've proposed a salary cap and a salary floor to make baseball better. Our biggest issue next is we need to, fix the payroll disparity that's unseen in any other sport. Ultimately, the game is about hope and competition to fans and markets across the game to make sure everybody has a fair chance. And I'm sitting here going, is this really what I'm watching? Is this a pitch to the fans about the pending labor situation that is coming up? I was almost stunned at what I was watching. Now, granted, again, MLB.com, MLB TV are all owned by the MLB owners and Major League Baseball. So it's their network. They can put on what they want. But, this is a preemptive strike by, pun intended there too, a preemptive strike by ownership and owners to try and curry favor with the fans to get them on their side to say, look at how much we listen to you. Look at all the things we've done for you. We've made the game better. And we are the ones who are coming to the table with a great proposal to make sure we have baseball next year. They didn't say in those words, but you get the point. That's what they were driving at. And I'm sitting here thinking to myself, this feels like two parents headed for a divorce, shoving their kid in the middle. That's exactly what this is. You are trying to curry favor with me as the fan to make you not be the bad guy. Well, your mother did this. No, your father did that. And that's where this whole thing is going. And as a kid in the middle, you're going, I just want baseball. I don't care. I don't want to be yelled at. It's crazy to me that they are, and it tells you where they are and how far apart they are on this whole thing, that we are headed for a strike, lockout, whatever it may be. Coming up the day the World Series ends, it is on. And we are not having baseball in late March of 2027.
2: Keith Law, Major League Baseball writer for The Athletic, joined primetime earlier this week. Let's hear from him as far as the negotiations and who has the upper hand as of this writing.
4: The last two times around, I think the players ended up focusing on some of the wrong things and ended up giving back some of those games. They essentially giving money back to the owners that should be going to the players. I think the players now are pretty aware of that. I know they hear the criticism because they tell me they hear it. Mm-hmm. And they feel like they're in a better bargaining position. They feel like they are more cohesive this time around and less likely to give ground. I also think the owners are in a bit of a tough spot because they just signed several three-year TV contracts running through the end of 2028. They are not going to want to lose a large chunk of one of only three seasons in the deal to any kind of work stoppage. And I think it really weakens their leverage here. So they may try to essentially act tough, put bold proposals on the table like the one we saw last week. But in the end, I think they're going to have to peel back pretty quickly to try to find something that's going to at least minimize a work stoppage. We could lose some time next year. I'm not an optimist by nature, I promise, but I don't think we're going to lose all or even half of next season.
3: That is a very optimistic viewpoint. You know, look, and they even have a website, you know, to MLB.com/level the playing field with hyphens between level the playing field. And they have a graph there showing you the payroll disparity between the $515 million Dodgers payroll and the $69 million Marlins payroll, which is a $446 million gap. Okay. But, like, here's the thing. Okay. As fans, you know, no fan is upset that Juan Soto got $750 million in a contract. That's not our problem. Would we pay it? No. Do we think he's worth it? Probably not. But that's not the economic world that 99.9% of fans live in, so we don't understand it, right? It doesn't make sense to us. You and I get it because we've been in the media circles and sports media, and we understand right. And have spoken to people and contracts and things of that nature and the value of the market and so on and so forth. We could go on ad nauseum, but the point simply is that, like, you know, that's not the fans' issue. And we will always look at this whole thing as it's millionaires fighting against billionaires. And the billionaires are the owners. And we always are going to default to you as the problem, because all you have to do is give the players what they want and we see baseball.
2: Which is also why they're trying to get out in front of it and tell you the millionaires are the bad guys. Those are the guys who don't recognize the love of playing for the game, perhaps. And as Keith Law noted, the players hear this. I don't know if they know that MLB.com/level-the-playing. I'm gonna make sure I say it exactly. So everyone out there listening, if you're not driving around, if you are listening at home, I want you to put this in your phone, put it in your PC, so you can see. It is out there for all to see, and it is a subpage of the Major League Baseball website. MLB.com/level-the-playing-field. Not only have the players heard the rumblings, it is literally a website. There are literally commercials that say that you should be siding with us, the billionaires, even though you, the fans, actually have really no stake in this outside of you want to watch baseball, but therefore you should be on our side because we are the ones who are going to deliver you baseball. We just went through this with the WNBA, albeit in a different light, Zeno, in terms of those negotiations between the Players Association, Commissioner Kathy Engelbert, and the front office of the W. This is on a different level, though, because much of the Major League Baseball and the bargaining negotiations, the process that's about to unfold here over the next calendar year, quite frankly, so much of it derives from the salary cap as opposed to just simply paying the players what they are worth, especially in a sport. You said it best. For 150 years, there have been no guardrails. Now you're trying to tell me that the toothpaste has to go back in the tube? Right. I don't see that happening.
3: And the other part is, and you know, one of the other things they address on this website is that, sharing media revenue will help address TV blackouts. Another thing that is not my problem as the fan. Like, you're talking in language we don't understand. This is rich people arguing with rich people. I barely have enough money to pay for the MLB.com subscription, and you're talking about it like it's never going to land well. That's why this is a bold strategy by MLB to do this, because it's not going to land. All you're telling me is that rich people are fighting against other rich people, and the poor people, you know, the fans, we don't have a say in the matter. And so, you know, TV blackout thing, that's not a me problem as a fan. That's because my team is too cheap to pay for a rights deal. And, like, that's the reality of it. Like, they don't want to pay what media rights cost. So, well, we'll just farm it out to MLB.com, and they'll take care of it for us. And, you know, then I'll have to pay for a subscription there. It's like they're all missing the boat here. And all the players are simply saying is just pay us what we're worth and we're cool.
2: Well,
3: that's it. We'll go back to work.
2: As you noted, this has been as lackluster a season, unless you're a Los Angeles Dodgers fan, of Major League Baseball that we've seen in quite some time. And now you are preemptively going to tell us, well, the main attraction is really once the offseason comes and we have this dispute, and then we really start heating things up. That's what this feels like for me. This is Major League Baseball and the owners saying, hey, if you really like what you're seeing so far, just wait till you see the game away from the game that is going to unfold here in the coming months. He's Mark Zeno. I'm Mia O'Brien. And coming up next on Prime Time, we stay in the world of Major League Baseball, where no one wants to pitch in the All-Star game. Seriously. That's next on ESPN Radio, the ESPN app, Sirius XM Channel 80, and tune in.
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19: Marty Helsberger, Yannick Sinner took down Alexander Zverev in four sets to win his second straight Wimbledon title and fifth Grand Slam. Sinner's latest title came at his first tournament since that meltdown at the French Open, which Zverev won. It was Sinner's 10th straight victory over Zverev. The Red Sox remain hot.
20: Ziegler from the right side. Swings, drives one to left field. This to get the run home. Back goes Taylor. Turns, makes an over-the-head catch for the out, but no chance to get the run home. It's a sacrifice fly, and the Red Sox lead for the first time today, 3-2.
19: WEEI 93.7 FM with Boston's 10-inning win over the Mets, who blew a 2-0 ninth-inning lead. Boston has now won nine straight. The Cubs doubled up the Reds, 8-4. Alex Bregman with a big blow in the seventh.
21: And here comes the 0-1. Bregman, it's a high fly ball deep left. Bode back at the track. Near the wall. Gone! Three-run home run, Alex Bregman. And the Cubs have broken it open. They're up 8-4 over the Reds here in the seventh.
19: That's the Cubs radio network. Bregman went 3-for-5 with four RBIs. The starting pitchers have been set for Tuesday's All-Star game in Philadelphia. The Phillies' Christopher Sanchez goes for the National League against Toronto's Dylan Cease. Zach Wheeler, who declined an invitation to appear in the Midsummer Classic after feeling snubbed struck out 10 Tigers in six innings today, leading Philadelphia to a 5-0 win over Tarek Skubal and Detroit. And Tom Kim shot a 6-under-64 today to take the Scottish Open by two shots over Minwoo Lee.
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2: 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Carl Ravitch, Doug Glanville, Tim Kirchen on the call. The Major League Baseball All-Star Game can also be heard here on the airwaves of ESPN Radio. 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Carl Ravitch, Doug Glanville, Tim Kirchen, Buster Olney on the call for that one. He is Mark Zeno. I am Mia O'Brien. 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Mark Zeno, as we peruse the list of participants in this year's Home Run Derby, the leader in Major League Baseball in that department through the first half of the regular season, Kyle Schwarber headlines the field. Truly an ageless wonder. We'll get to him here in just a second. Bryce Harper, Jack Caglione, Junior Caminero, Wilson Contreras, Munetaka Murakami, Ben Rice, Jordan Walker. A lot of dark horses to be had. Before I ask you, Mark Zeno, who your pick is, let's ask Jesse Rogers, ESPN MLB reporter based in Chicago and apparently on his way to O'Hare to fly across the country to the Major League Baseball All-Star Game festivities in Philadelphia. So let's get right after it, Jesse. Who is your pick to win this year's Home Run Derby?
23: I mean, I'd be foolish not to pick Schwarber or Harper, right? They're going to have the hometown juice going. But Junior Caminero, man, this is his year. He may not be denied. So I'm going to go against the hometown heroes and go with Caminero. I love that kid.
3: No reason not to. I mean, he's been hitting the snot out of the baseball. And he's on the one team in the American League that's actually good in the Tampa Bay Rays, whereas everybody else stinks. So explain why the American League is so mediocre.
23: Oh, I can't do that to you. I don't know. I really don't know. I mean, could anybody have gone back to January, February, and March and sort of saw the path that the American League has taken and predicted it? I don't think so. I mean, the AL Central, where I'm based in Chicago, is always kind of mediocre. All right, we get that. But the American League West, being as bad as it is, Lord, I had the Seattle Mariners winning that division by 10 games. And frankly, they still might, but they need to wake up. The Rangers are always around 500. That's a very Ranger-esque season they're having. But the Astros kind of fallen off the elite table, and the Angels being so bad. I mean, it is just putrid out west there. So that's really bringing the whole American League down. And then, of course, the injuries to the Yankees have brought them back to the pack. The terrible start the Red Sox and Blue Jays have had. I don't think any of it was predictable. Maybe one of those five things was predictable. But I'm not sure you could say all of them were, and it, what's the result? A really bad American League so far.
2: The good news for that AL Central team that you cover on a regular basis, Jesse Rogers of ESPN, is that there is help on the way, and not just in the form of Munetaka Murakami, who will participate in this year's Home Run Derby. You've spent the last few days covering the Major League Baseball draft. Tell us more about Rock Chalowski, whose name I hope I pronounced right, unlike the commissioner, who I hear did not necessarily pronounce it accurately, the former UCLA star. What is Chicago getting in him? Other highlights from draft weekend that we should be paying attention to looking forward.
23: Yeah, it was a tight race between him and Grady Emerson, who went second, 18-year-old kid from Texas. Tight race for the first pick in the draft, but the Sox ultimately chose the college player, like you'd imagine, for number one pick. Has all the skill set, still needs a little bit of work at the plate to really realize his full potential, but that could be anybody, even the number one pick in past drafts as well. Nobody comes completely ready-made, but certainly has the tools defensively to be a shortstop long-term or could play anywhere in the infield, but and has that hit tool as well. 3 years at UCLA, this last year with a target on him, and he really had a good season. And the Sox decided to land on him. It was a great weekend. I was at Sox Park all weekend. They swept the A's, remain in first place at the All-Star break. Minnetonka comes back, named the All-Star game and Home Run Derby. Tristan Peters, remember that name. He hit for the Psycho Friday. He's named to the All-Star team Saturday. Pick a date, 12, 16, 18 months ago, he was playing for the Bananas. I mean, this is a guy that's had quite the journey from the Bananas to the All-Star game. And so the Sox are flying high. And I thought Chris Getz, their GM, said it correctly over the weekend. Because, look, when you have the number one pick in the draft, usually you stink, right? Well, the Sox are in first place while drafting one overall. That's a hard accomplishment. It means they've made huge strides on the major league side of things. In the span of 3 months, they went from one of the worst teams in baseball to the first 3 months of this season being one of the best, or at least one of the best in the American League. So Sox fans are really flying high right now, and Chalowski just adds to a young group, which, by the way, that group they have there reminds him of a college atmosphere, perfectly fit for a guy they draft right out of college.
3: It still also means the American League stinks. He's Jesse Rogers, ESPN MLB reporter, joining us. Speaking of two American League teams that stink, I'm so curious about what the Tigers and Red Sox are going to do once we get back from the All-Star break. I mean, 3 weeks ago, they looked like sellers, like they were going to move every piece that they had because they weren't in it, and then all of a sudden they've turned it around. I know the numbers, you know, but standings-wise, look, they're still in this thing and likely going to be in a playoff hunt, but the first 10, 12 days out of the All-Star break are going to be critical for them. How do you predict what they'll do?
23: 100% critical. I would not want to be Scott Harris right now. My team got hot at the worst time because now he has a much tougher decision when it comes to Tarek Skubal. I think on August 2nd, the deadline's the 3rd, maybe even the morning of the 3rd, he might make that final decision on Skubal. Where am I in the standings? Am I close to 500? Am I close enough to the wild card race? The problem is if you're 3.5 out of the wild card, but you have to overtake five teams, it's going to feel like you're a lot further back. My head says he doesn't trade him. My gut says that he does. So I don't know which one's going to be right. But, man, that's not an envious position to be in. They really need to play well after the break. You know, if they get towards 500, I think he keeps them. The Red Sox, man, I just saw them in Chicago. They swept the White Sox. They're rolling right now. They had that plane issue. Didn't matter. Of course, you're playing the Mets, so you don't need any sleep to beat the Mets. So I think he's going to ride this thing. I do. I think he's going to ride this thing. He thought he put together a contending team, and in the American League, it can be, at least for the wild card race. I think he's going to ride this thing, and if they come out of the break and continue on this path, he'll keep everyone. If they fall off the shelf, if they go backwards, different story. So you're right. The next 10 days after the break are telling. It's funny how sometimes a season's direction can come down to 10 days when we talk about such a long year. But when you're playing catch up like Detroit and Boston, sometimes those 10 days are just as important as any.
2: We've bemoaned the demise of the American League enough. Let's ask about the NL to one Jesse Rogers, ESPN Major League Baseball reporter. Is anyone going to catch the Dodgers in the NL, Jesse? And if so, who is it?
23: They're not going to catch them during the regular season. I mean, they're on cruise control. The NL West a little bit down after the Dodgers. You know, we thought the Padres might contend a little bit, but I'm not surprised that they faded. The Giants obviously having this bad year. Arizona's having kind of like a Texas-type year. Funny, they faced each other in the World Series a few years ago, and they've both been kind of mediocre since. So they're going to be able to take their foot off the gas, rest up, have the first-round bye, which they didn't have last year. It's going to be really hard to beat them. There was a moment in time you thought maybe the Braves, and if they get healthy on the mound or add at the deadline on the mound, maybe, because that's about the only way you're going to do it. If you can match them pitch for pitch, it might be the Braves. Milwaukee is feeling it on the mound. Kyle Harrison down. Brandon Woodruff down. Mizorowski taking a bit of a break. So I'm not sure there is someone that can challenge them. The Cubs are beat up on the mound. They are looking good as a regular season team. I'm not sure they have the arms for the postseason. So in a word, the answer to your question is no.
3: Real quick, Jesse, one more from me. I know the MLB is tweaking their home run derby rules again, and We're constantly still at this point, and this is not just baseball, but every sport is trying to figure out a way to make their All-Star game relevant. I mean, are we worried about, you know, people are opting out now, they're not pitching, you know. I mean, just, you know, Zach Wheeler decided not to pitch in his own home ballpark because he felt disrespected, for crying out loud. I mean, are we at a point, are we going to get to a point where Major League Baseball is going to be struggling with their All-Star game?
23: Yeah, it's possible because of so many injuries to pitchers. They just don't want to take a chance. I mean, you know, Jacob Mizorowski should be pitching in that game. He is exactly what you'd want in an All-Star game. He's a freak. He might strike out the six batters he faces, but there's just too much at stake now with these arms. And, yeah, there might be, we may be approaching a tipping point. Then again, maybe people just don't care and you replace them and you play the game and so be it. It's not like the game has a lot of meaning. But if you want to see the stars on the mound, just might not happen. Now, in the field, different story. Most of those guys go. You know, Vlad dropped out, but most of the stars go. So maybe just look at it that way. You have your favorite position players going. They might be facing a bunch of no-name pitchers, so to speak, and that's just how it has to work because the regular season is certainly more important than the All-Star game.
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23: You got it. Anytime. Have a great, great rest of the weekend.
2: Thank you, Jesse. And yes, certainly the All-Star game, the two starting pitchers, in case you missed it, have been announced for this one. It will be Dylan Cease of the Toronto Blue Jays for the AL and the lefty, Christopher Sanchez, at his home ballpark, Philadelphia Phillies ace on the mound Tuesday night.
3: Now, you asked me earlier about who I would pick for the home run derby.
2: Yeah.
3: And even though earlier I was bemoaning the nerdery and the analytics and the stats, this is like an area where it actually applies.
2: Ooh, okay. Zeno is not an old man on his stoop. Let the record show.
3: We're not talking about a game here. We're talking about a batting practice session. So different things matter. But I go with Jack Caglione. You're talking about a guy who is a violent swinger. He's 97th percentile on bat speed, 98th percentile on hard hit percentage, 91st percentile on barrel percentage. In games, he stinks out and strikes out too much. But guess what? He knows what's coming. So that's not really going to apply here. So those things all work to advantage. If you believe in StatCast, things of that nature, of his 15 home runs, 11 have been classified as no doubters. So he's got a 90% pull rate, which is way above the league average of 16%. So I think we have Jack Caglione as our nerd pick to win the home run derby.
2: Go Gator, get the ball to the Italians. Coming up next on Primetime, did the Celtics get better by trading their finals MVP? That's next here on Primetime on ESPN Radio.
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0: independent investigation into the culture of its athletic department is expected to be released publicly on Thursday following a board meeting. A decision on the future of athletic director Ward Manuel is expected in the coming days. Again, that's according to our Dan Wetzel and Pete Thamel. Should be noted, Mark Zeno, that the University of Michigan just formalized making Mike Boynton its full-time head men's basketball coach on the heels of Dusty May leaving for the Dallas Mavericks, and after he was initially tabbed as the interim. Just days after that announcement, Ward Manuel, the man who made that decision, could be on the way out. We will keep you posted on the very latest from the University of Michigan and this developing story. This is Primetime on ESPN Radio. We are presented by Progressive Insurance. The Boston Celtics rocked the NBA world while we still await a decision. Decision number four, by the way, for those of you who are keeping score, from LeBron James of where his next destination, his next locale will be. We do know where Jaylen Brown, the former NBA Finals MVP, will be playing. That will be in the city of Philadelphia, not Boston. The inverse of shipping up to Boston, Mark Zeno. Mm-hmm. And as the superstar has, in the days since the trade, not only met the media in Philadelphia, certainly gone on Twitch, outspoken against what occurred here in his final season in Boston, the months that have followed the conclusion of that early exit from the postseason. And for me, the word that I just keep coming back to is loyalty. Jaylen Brown would love to live in a world where the team that drafted him is the team that he finishes his career with. He would love to live in a world where Brad Stevens says, I'm not worried about 70% of the cap going to two players because these two are my guys. But unfortunately, the age-old adage of it is more important about the name on the front of the jersey, not the back of the jersey, can also be applied to this situation.
1: Yeah, I mean, look, I don't know. On the surface, it seems like the Celtics may have made a hastily and wrong move. But once you got involved in the Giannis conversation and his name was bandied about as a possibility to be traded, that ended the whole thing for you. Like, the decision was made for you. Again, I saw it here in Atlanta. The minute they got involved and the owner got involved in the Deshaun Watson sweepstakes, Matt Ryan's career here was over. There's no going back to it. It's just, it's not, especially somebody with a career that has been established and has been accomplished. You know, Jaylen Brown is a Finals MVP. He's made and won multiple playoff series. He's been a big key part of what you know the Celtics have built to return to prominence. And to say that this is the person that I don't value that much anymore, obviously, this is not a way you can turn that back in a different direction. I mean, unless the player is willing to say, hey, guess what? I just want to be a Celtic, man. I don't care. As you're paying me what I'm worth. I understand his business, and I'm willing to show up and play. Unless the player walks into the front office and says that, everybody knows who's being traded. So, and nobody really is faulting you for going after Giannis. Like, that's a chance to improve your team. You always would want to do that. Why would you not want to go after Giannis if he's available? So they tried. They swung and missed, and this is the fallout from it. What other choice did they really have?
0: And so Jaylen Brown noting this is not just a problem exclusive to Boston, Brad Stevens, and the Celtics. This is a lack of loyalty, an example of a lack of loyalty across the NBA.
2: Just got traded.
3: Oh, yeah. You left Boston. Where are you going?
2: Philadelphia.
3: You going to Philly?
2: Yeah, they packed me up, bro.
3: Wow, bro.
2: It's a crazy business, bro. Don't become a basketball player. There's no loyalty.
3: What happened? You just got traded?
2: That's a good question. That's a real good question. I think a lot of people want to hear that. They asking that question right now. I don't know.
3: All right.
2: Packed up.
3: You just got packed up. What does that even mean?
2: They packed me up. Sayonara, chat. I'm out of here.
3: That's crazy, bro. You going to Philly?
2: Yeah,
3: you been. Well, at least you get Philly cheesesteaks.
2: Yeah.
3: They got good Philly cheesesteaks in Philly.
2: Yeah, we got Maxi and B.
3: Yeah.
0: I'm glad that that's the consolation prize. At least you're going to get some Philly cheesesteaks now, Jay.
1: I mean, but I would really say that's not the card you want to play, Jaylen Brown, talking about lack of loyalty in the NBA. I mean, players have routinely showed next to no loyalty to a team. They want out. They scream, I want out. I demand a trade. They stop playing, and they get out. Like, this is a two that lack of loyalty is on both sides.
0: Well, his argument, though, is he did not request a trade.
1: Right, but still, the lack of loyalty in the NBA started with the players.
0: Mm-hmm.
1: It didn't start with the owners. It started with the players.
0: Well, I would push back on that, Mark, only because the reality is that players have always been assets at the end of the day for these billionaire
1: commodities,
0: owners. Commodities,
1: correct.
0: They're commodities. They are ultimately just an asset to a successful product and nothing more. Again, that's why I say the old adage of no one cares about the name on the back of the jersey. It's what have you done for me lately? So I would argue, in terms of the lack of loyalty, that started many, many moons ago with how sports, as they are presently constructed, were created.
1: No, again, and I don't necessarily disagree with you, but we have seen more often than not plenty of players whine and complain about they don't like the situation and they want out, and they force their way out when an owner didn't want to trade them. I mean, I get that he didn't request one, but still, I don't see where, you know, to put it all on the Celtics here in this spot. They went for a better player. Look, Jaylen Brown, you could say a lot of things.
0: Paul George is a better player?
1: No. The Boston Celtics went for a better player in Giannis.
0: Oh, yeah. Like, when they first were exploring the trade,
1: I mean, Jaylen Brown could say a lot of things. You know what he can't say? He's a better player than Giannis, because he's not.
0: No.
1: So, you know, the reality is that they swung for a better player and missed. If they had gotten Giannis and Jaylen Brown was in Philadelphia, he could talk about lack of loyalty all he wants. Nobody in Boston gives a rip.
0: Yeah,
1: we got Giannis and we got Jason Tatum. We're going back to the finals, baby.
0: Well, like, speaking of Jason Tatum, in this new age of professional sports, not only do we see more player movement, more 1-2 year contracts so that you can bounce around, and certainly we see it in college athletics, Zeno, but we also see the players who maybe are using the marionette behind the scenes, the string puppet behind the scenes.
1: I did not expect to get a marionette reference here.
0: Yes, and I can't help but find the silence from the Celtics' other former number 3 overall pick, Jason Tatum, to be deafening. And I know he eventually did post something on Instagram, a salute to Jason to Jaylen Brown. But Jason Tatum being as quiet as he has been, to me, speaks volumes. And I don't need to hear from him like a big manifesto of we shouldn't have traded him, he's my guy. But at least go on a stream like Jaylen Brown did. At least do a local interview. Go to a local golf outing. Let it be known that you are not happy, but you recognize that this is a business decision. We haven't gotten any of that.
1: No, you're right. We haven't.
0: And that's suspicious to me.
1: Well, it's...
0: If your co-host, if your best friend,
1: right,
0: whoever your go-to guy at work is, or gal for that matter, if they were suddenly shipped out of town, you would be upset if that's one of your best friends, allegedly, right? Or one of someone who you work really well with?
1: But it's one of those things where it's like nobody ever... Because when it happens to you, nobody ever speaks up in those moments, because when it happens to you or when you have to make a decision, that comes back to bite you, right? I mean, you know, if for whatever reason Jason Tatum wanted out and decided to get out, you can't sit there and say, well, how could they trade my best friend? You have to keep your mouth shut. You say it behind closed doors, you just can't say it publicly.
0: Last week, Mark Zeno made waves here on ESPN Radio on the airwaves with his top 5 quarterbacks in the NFL. 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
10: I'm Marty Hausberger. Yannick Sinner has now beaten Alexander Zverev 10 straight times. Today's win for the Wimbledon title. The top-seeded Sinner taking the crown in four sets. It's the Italian's second straight Wimbledon championship. The White Sox continue their surprise season with their third straight victory.
11: The 1-0. Swinging a fly ball to right. It's deep, and it is gone off the top of the fence and over. Butler made a leaping attempt, and he couldn't get it. Braden Montgomery with a three-run homer. It's 6-1.
10: ESPN 1000 with Chicago's 9-1 pounding of the A's. The White Sox atop the AL Central at 50-45, but Cleveland stayed tied for the division lead.
12: Here's the pitch.
13: Oh, and that swung there we go. Launched high and deep to right. Gone. Home run to Lauder. Second missile. Level. 5-1 Guardians.
10: WTAM 1100 with Cleveland's 5-2 win over Miami for the series sweep. The Braves got by the Cardinals 4-3. The Mets collapsed in the ninth, blowing a 2-0 lead to Boston and losing 3-2 in 10. The Red Sox have won 9 straight. It's Christopher Sanchez of the Phillies against Dylan Cease of the Blue Jays. They'll start Tuesday's All-Star game in Philadelphia. We're in a two-day break from World Cup action before the semifinals. Gianni Infantino has confirmed FIFA will discuss expanding the men's World Cup team to 64 teams after the tournament, saying every nation should have the chance to dream of playing at football's biggest event.
0: Hey, it's Evan Cohen. Coming up Monday, we've seen a lot of old faces in new places in the NBA, and I'll tell you the one that I think will have the biggest impact on his team next season. It's on Sportsmanlike 6 a.m. Eastern, right here on ESPN Radio, ESPN2, and ESPNU.

0: 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He is Mark Zeno. I am Mia O'Brien. This is primetime here on ESPN Radio. And this is my top five ranking of NFL quarterbacks.
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1: 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This is ESPN Radio's NFL Rank'em. The top five quarterbacks. Number five.
0: I want to begin with a disclaimer, then I'll get to number five, Mark Zeno. Mm. This is a ranking, and this is a ranking that is big picture, looking at year over year. It is not

0: a projection. Okay. It is not who I'm buying stock in.
1: Okay.
0: Second disclaimer. Because of disclaimer number one, you will not find Drake May on my list because I've been hurt by Jaden Daniels before, despite the fact that, statistically speaking, May was among the top three quarterbacks last year. Looking big picture, and I was a big fan of Drake May after his rookie campaign. He was top 10 in the league in completion percentage, even though he was throwing a you and me back when Gerard Mayo was his head coach. I am also not featuring Joe Burrow because, again, this is big picture year over year, and the best ability is availability. And I still have questions about the Bengals QB. And
1: I appreciate you putting your criteria out there. That changes the viewpoint. My criteria, for the record, was only production heading into 2026.
0: Okay.
1: So I had a different set of criteria. So now that I understand, I'm ready and I'm locked it in.
0: Number five, Dak Prescott. Dallas Cowboys QB, especially in lieu. Did you see his biceps standing next to a certain former offensive lineman for the Tennessee Titans at the Conor McGregor fight last night at International Fight Week in Las Vegas? You got to take a look at Dak Prescott, who has been in the weight room. But more than that, again, I look at
1: Oh, my God. I just saw the picture.
0: Yes. Yes. With busting with the boys.
1: You can't throw a football with an arm like that.
0: Which gives me a little bit of pause. But at the same time, I can tell you this. We may see a more mobile Dak with Brian Schottenheimer, his second year as the play caller and head coach in Big D.
1: Take it from somebody who wears tight t-shirts. It might just be the shirt.
0: Okay. That's all right. And also, yeah, he's in Vegas. He's trying to flex. McGregor was trying to, you know, do a little more than flex, but alas. Look, I'm going with Dak Prescott in my top five because you are hard-pressed to find another quarterback who has been consistent year over year, despite all the dysfunction around him, despite his own front office, despite, at times, questions of his defense and how they can best support the offense. Dak Prescott last season remained among the top 10 leaders in EPA, total EPA, success percentage, according to Sumer Sports, and that's why I've got him in my top five, and I've got him at number five because, yes, once the postseason does roll around, still some questions for the quarterback of the Dallas Cowboys to answer.
1: Listen, I will always tell you, I think that he's wildly underrated. When he is healthy, when he is, he makes the Cowboys a playoff team. He's had problems staying healthy over the years, but yes, I think Dak Prescott's underrated. If he wore any other helmet that didn't have a star on it, we'd view him a lot differently.
0: I also think that so much of this ranking, Zeno, has to be, is this a quarterback that 31 other teams would say, yes, we would take him in a heartbeat? And I believe there are at least 26. He's number five, so he's got to be 26, 27 other teams that would eagerly say, yes, give us Dak Prescott.
2: Number four.
0: You'd also be hard-pressed to find multiple players still in the NFL who have won multiple MVP awards. And that is why, despite dipping in production last year, I have Lamar Jackson at number four in my ranking of the top five quarterbacks heading into 2026. I understand he dipped in his production last year. He was 18th in most statistical categories. Pretty much go up and down the board from completion percentage to success, you name it. And yes, he has a new head coach. He has a new play caller. In fact, he has a play caller who is younger than him, I think. I'm doing the math real quick. Declan Doyle is 29, 30. We'll fact check that one later. I love this Jesse Minter coaching staff that he has assembled, Zeno, because it is going against the grain. He went out and he found a bunch of college guys, and then he found the youngest play caller in the NFL, who was a non-play caller alongside Ben Johnson, not from the same world of Jesse Minter, and said, I want to learn from you because Ben Johnson has given me fits over the years, and I think that that can work here. I appreciate them trying to zig while everyone else is zagging, and I believe Lamar Jackson will benefit. And if only for a couple of years, we will see Lamar act two of his career.
1: I mean, listen, he was on my list as well. Obviously higher, but no disagreements. That makes sense. I'm curious about Minter. I don't know if I'm as high on that whole thing. We'll find out real quick how much attention the offense gets with a defensive coordinator like him.
0: Speaking of former MVPs.
2: Number three.
0: The reigning MVP. And the only reason he's three is just because I still have concerns about injury with him as well, which I know is hypocritical because I wouldn't put Joe Burrow on this list. But at this point, I am more confident in Matt Stafford proving me wrong and making it through a 17-plus game season than I am Joe Burrow. Sorry, Bengals fans. Matthew Stafford, the reigning MVP, the quarterback of the preseason favorite to win the Super Bowl. He has an amazing cast around him, an elite play caller. He himself is as high IQ a quarterback as you will find in the game today. Literally, the only knock I have on him is, are we looking at a scenario where, like Aaron Rodgers, he wins multiple MVPs after his year 37 season? Or is this perhaps the final chapter of Matthew Stafford?
1: I actually added him to my list this year for the first time just because I keep thinking he's going to be too old and he's not going to produce. The fact that he had an epidural last year and didn't give birth. Was news to me because I thought that's what that was.
0: He went
1: for.
0: In the chamber. He went in the trailer and whatever they do. Weird juju was done in the trailer.
1: He just keeps producing, man, and maybe it's McVay and that may be good enough. But one way or another, you can't deny the productivity. You expect him to play a good part of the season. If he does, the Rams are in the playoffs and making a deep run.
0: And in a world in which we say Dak Prescott is criminally underrated, Matthew Stafford, 46 passing touchdowns last year. That is 12 more than the next highest number, Jared Goff, ironically enough, who threw 34. You have to include Matthew Stafford in your top five quarterbacks in the NFL.
1: Yeah.
2: Number two.
0: Man, oh man, did producer Nick Carty back at Bristol, did he look at my notepad? I don't know how he knew. I have Patrick Mahomes at two. I'm gonna hold up my notepad though, so Mark Zeno can potentially see it. I've got
1: a lot of notes,
0: but I don't know if you could see over here. I have a little arrow.
1: Oh, you switched. There was a little switcheroo-y.
0: I originally had Patrick Mahomes as my number one quarterback, but
1: well, you were smart to downgrade him.
0: And it wasn't just because Zeno bullied me, folks.
1: Hey, easy.
0: It's because, again, if I am going to not include Joe Burrow on this list, if I am going to rank Matthew Stafford at third on this list and Lamar Jackson at fourth because of their injury history, or at least recent injury history, I have to put Patrick Mahomes there as well. I've given this anecdote before here on ESPN Radio. I will say it again. I will never forget the conversation I had with former Jaguars offensive tackle Cam Robinson, who told me in 2020 that after tearing his ACL game two of the 2018 season, he was not healthy, like truly himself, until two Septembers later, Mark Zeno. And that's why I just don't think we are going to see Patrick Mahomes that we've grown accustomed to see, which in my opinion, before the injury, number one quarterback in the NFL on every rank'em. Sorry, Josh Allen. We're going to get to you here in a second. But for me, I don't think we will see peak Mahomes, much like we didn't see peak Brady initially after his ACL tear, for another 2 to 3 years.
1: And that's the reason why I left him off my top five. Not because he stinks. He's coming off an injury. He's had 3 years of straight decline. He does not have a litany of weapons around him. And, oh, by the way, the Chiefs just went out and got the best running back in football. So he doesn't have to throw that much. What do you think, they got Kenneth Walker so he could throw 45 times a game? No, because you or I could turn around and hand the ball off to Kenneth Walker. It doesn't matter. They got him as insurance to keep Mahomes healthy and upright and playing 17 games next year and not dropping back in the pocket as often. So I think his production will be down again next year. Smartly, they are taking care of him.
0: At least Brett Veach and Andy Reid are trying to help their quarterback. I don't know if you could say the same for the number one quarterback on my ranking.
2: Number one.
0: Look, Josh Allen, number one rushing offense in the NFL last year. Joe Brady's Buffalo Bills. Joe Brady now moves one chair over into the head coaching seat. I don't know how that's going to go. I believe Josh Allen is really the head coach of the Buffalo Bills. He's also the general manager and the president, especially given Brandon Bean's PR team of late, his personal PR team. I'm not looking at you, Buffalo Bills PR squad. And ultimately, the reason that Allen and Mahomes, regardless of injuries to either quarterback, the reason they remain number one and number two is because not only have they overcome up to this point any sort of injury, we will see how Mahomes does coping with the first significant injury of his career, but they have also both overcome their own teams and the own misconstruction of their roster around them to still consistently, year in and year out, statistically be a top 10 quarterback and also guide their team to the postseason and elevate the play of those around them. That's why there's no question. You can have Mahomes 1, you can have Josh Allen 2, Josh Allen 1, Mahomes 2. If it's not 1-2, maybe with Matthew Stafford as a potential exception just because he did just win the MVP. Your list, your ranking, Nolan Boyd in my book.
1: You'll never get an argument from me. Josh Allen's the best quarterback in the league, and it's not close. I don't know that there's any debate for me until I see otherwise, until his play starts to decline. If you want to bring in the, well, he doesn't win in the playoffs. Well, that's not the conversation. You're not asking me who I would want in the playoffs. That's a whole different conversation. And we're not asking me about a vacuum. Who do I want to win one playoff game? It's a whole different conversation as well. So when you're asking me about just who the best quarterbacks are, Allen's at the top of my list. You'll never get an argument from me. So I'm glad you came over to my side. It is the dark side. After 3 years of being mocked, many people are now on my side that Allen is the best quarterback in the league. I just won't get enough credit for saying it first.
0: You do bring up an interesting point, though, Mark Zeno. We're going to discuss that coming up next here on Primetime. In a one-game playoff scenario, which quarterback would you take? Is the answer to that question still Patrick Mahomes? Straight ahead here on ESPN Radio.
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5: Tonight, mostly clear, low 69. Sunny on Monday, a high of 87. Monday night, mostly clear, low 70. Sunny on Tuesday, a high of 88. Mostly clear on Tuesday night, low 70. Wednesday, sunny, a 20% chance of a shower or thunderstorm, high near 90. Mostly clear Wednesday night, low 72. Thursday, mostly sunny, a high around 91.
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0: 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And Zeno, I want to take you on a little trip down memory lane. Are you cool if we go into the history books a little bit?
1: Totally okay with it.
0: Back when I was working at the TV station here in Jacksonville, I actually put together a little storybook package, as we say, in the biz, in the news industry, a story report. Back about my time when I was covering Iowa State, pre-Matt Campbell, rising that program out of the ashes. So his first year at Iowa State back in 2016, his team won three total games in Ames. One of those three games was a 66-10 win over a 4-win Texas Tech Red Raiders side that was quarterbacked by one Patrick Mahomes. And oh, how far we have come since all the way back in 2016. I believe this was in November of that year. Yes, indeed. That was on November the 19th. In that game, Patrick Mahomes finished 18 of 36 for 219 yards, one touchdown, two picks. And everyone is saying, why are teams infatuated with this guy? I don't get it. And the Kansas City Chiefs were infatuated enough to trade up to the number 10 overall pick. And here we are. Even if he is not on your top five ranking of NFL quarterbacks coming off the ACL tear heading into 2026, there is no denying that in the 21st century, post Brady, if you need a quarterback in crunch time, 2 minutes to go, you have the ball and you are down three, Mark Zeno of ESPN Radio, you are selecting which quarterback to be under center for your squad.
1: I mean, how do you not take Mahomes at this point?
0: Thank you. I was worried you would say Josh Allen and completely bury that punchline.
1: No, it's, I mean, look, again, the guy, you have to go with the guy in this spot who's done it multiple times. You have to go with the guy who has proven in those moments he figures it out and finds a way to get it done. We could point to examples where he didn't get it done. I mean, those are out there, but he's also been in this situation more than anybody. He usually comes out more often than not on top. I mean, I just, you know, there's not anybody else really, and I'm trying to think, who else would you conceivably...
0: Burrow?
1: No.
0: I didn't include him in my top five, by the way.
1: No,
0: in case you missed
1: I mean,
0: it,
1: Stafford may be the only other guy.
0: Yeah.
1: Is there a... Jalen Hurts or a Brock Purdy?
0: No.
1: I mean, does that sound crazy?
0: Jalen Hurts has his own locker room potentially divided, or at least he did prior to the A.J. Brown trade. And
1: I know
0: there's a lot of hype for Drake May in the streets, but ultimately I side with Jason McCourty, our NFL analyst who joined on Sportsmanlike last week, when he said that Mahomes is quickly becoming underappreciated.
2: Sometimes we look at him and we say, well, yeah, the play hasn't been as good or different things, and you underappreciate what he brings to the game, the clutch mentality and all of those different things. But that comes along with the league. Like, at one point he was at the very top. They were winning every single game. They were in the Super Bowl every single year. And last year you really saw a dip in that for whatever reason you can come up with, but the quarterback's going to get the blame.
1: I mean, look, I don't underappreciate Patrick Mahomes. That's not what's happening here. Again, criteria-wise, and that's the criteria I use, you use different criteria.
0: Mm-hmm.
1: If I was looking at a sample size over a 4 or 5 year period, things would be wildly different. Patrick Mahomes would easily be in the top five. Okay? So, but what, that's not, you know, I don't think anyone is underappreciating Mahomes. I mean, for crying out loud, the guy was in a Super Bowl a year ago. Like, not last season, the one before it.
0: And you could argue, crappy roster around him that he was able to overcome and elevate, which is, in my opinion, the definition of being a top quarterback.
1: Yeah, I mean, so I don't think anybody is underappreciating Mahomes. I think what I'm doing, at least, is one, recognizing he has a major injury that has to recover from, and two, you know, there's going to be a stretch in his career where he doesn't win a Super Bowl. Tom Brady didn't win a Super Bowl for, what, was it 10 years? 04 to 14, right?
0: Yep.
1: He lost two of them in between?
0: Mm-hmm.
1: So, or 4-13, whatever it was, like, I mean, that's straight. I don't think we ever underappreciated Brady. We spent a lot of years, you know, beginning, is this the year of Brady's decline? Well, is the Patriots dynasty over? Like, all these ridiculous questions. No.
0: But is that not where we are with Patrick Mahomes? I feel like
1: we are right on
0: script. We are right on pace with where we were circa 2008 when Tom Brady tore his ACL.
1: Okay,
0: and all the questions
1: from that standpoint,
0: I think we are right there.
1: I don't think that, I mean, I want to see Patrick Mahomes operate in a world without Andy Reid. That's what I want to see. I mean, how much longer, you know, Bill Belichick, and it was in his 60s. You know, or in his late 50s during the beginning of this whole thing. Like, he was younger than I think Andy Reid is right now.
0: Yes, that's correct.
1: So, you know, Andy Reid may retire in the next year or two. And what does that look like? What is the
0: well, Travis Kelce is almost assuredly retiring in the
1: next year.
0: Yeah,
1: well, he's not any good anymore, though, either. That's the
0: difference. I mean, according to Sumer Sports, he still was the third best EPA per play tight end in the league last year and in total EPA as well.
1: Nerds, you know what you saw. He just was. He didn't change anybody's defense. He was easily coverable one-on-one.
0: But that's like the problem is, though, is that this is where Kelce and, to your point, this Andy Reid offense have resorted to the last few years. Yes, physically declining, but high IQ as anyone out there, and they're just going to get by on that. And they finally got in 2025 by the injury bug.
1: They also didn't have the defense that they had that won them three Super Bowls.
0: True.
1: I know we focused on Mahomes and the MVP years and the 5,000 yards, 50 touchdowns, whatever it is. They still have the best defense in the league. Or one of them, at least. They had a top 10 defense in the league. And so, you know, that part has fallen off. But they seem to have reinvested in that. You saw what they did in the draft. Obviously, they acquired Kenneth Walker, and they're trying to figure their way back. I mean, to go back to your question, I mean, I can't think of anybody else, theoretically, you would. You can't pick Lamar or Josh.
0: Nope.
1: Just because they've had routine playoff failures, right?
0: Yep.
1: And, you know,
0: You can't pick Dak Prescott, number five on my list.
1: You can't pick Burrow. You know, that's why I went to Purdy and Jalen, because they have played in Super Bowls before and have made runs. And, you know, Stafford is the only other guy really that you could think of that would merit consideration. I mean, it's like you're sitting here going, no disrespect, but I'd want Jordan Love in that moment. Like, no, you don't. You know, I mean, Bo Nix, like, does that wind your watch? No. Does Drake May wind your watch? I mean, if you're not picking Mahomes, you're picking somebody else just because they're your favorite quarterback. That's it.
0: There's only one. There's only one left with Brady already off into retirement. He is the heir apparent. And in my opinion, we are right on schedule with the second act of Mahomes unfolding. To your point about the defense, Zeno, can I throw some more numbers at you? Do you promise not to call me a nerd?
1: Nope, not at all.
0: So this is in terms of wide receiver EPA, according to our friends at Sumer Sports. Rashee Rice was the 46th ranked wide receiver last year in terms of expected point average, EPA. He was number 46. Hollywood Brown was number 49. That was as high as you will find a Kansas City Chiefs wide receiver on that list. Again, Kelce third among all eligible tight ends last year. I think a lot of that has to do with volume more than it does his actual play on the field. And that is where, as we look ahead to this next act of Mahomes, we saw in New England, Bill Belichick drafted two tight ends, not one but two, and said we are going to lean in to heavier personnel packages and our defense still being great. We also are going to bring Randy Moss aboard, and we're going to try to, you know, certainly outscore you as well through our wide receiver core. I am fascinated to see what Andy Reid's next chess move is for the evolution of the Kansas City Chiefs, because don't forget, they also said goodbye to Trent McDuffie this offseason. They've got a young defense. What do Steve Spagnuolo and Andy Reid have in store next for Patrick Mahomes and friends? Coming up next, did a certain coach just tip us off to where LeBron is signing? Do we have breaking news on primetime? Perhaps. That's next on ESPN Radio.
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14: You're looking at one. 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
0: Which, I mean, sounds kind of boring.
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15: I'm John Ryder. Top seed Jannik Sinner wins his second straight Wimbledon title, defeating second seeded Alexander Zverev in 4 sets. There were 2 tiebreakers. It's the Italian's 5th Grand Slam title. FIFA president Gianni Infantino says they will discuss expanding the World Cup from 48 to 64 teams in the future. In golf, Tom Kim wins the Scottish Open at 17 under, 2 ahead of Minwoo Lee. Rory McIlroy finishes 5 shots back. To baseball, and the starting pitchers have been named for Tuesday night's All-Star game in Philadelphia. And Phillies lefty Christopher Sanchez will start for the NL. Blue Jays' Dylan Cease gets the start for the American League. You can listen to Tuesday's All-Star game right here on ESPN Radio. Baseball scoreboard final Sunday before the All-Star break, and one game still in progress. Diamondbacks scoring for the sweep of the Dodgers in L.A. Arizona leads 5-3 in the 9th. Everything else is a final, including the Red Sox. They continue to roll on the road.
17: Ziegler from the right side. Swings, drives one to left field. This will get the run home. Back goes Taylor. Turns, makes it over the head catch for the out, but no chance to get the run home. It's a sacrifice fly, and the Red Sox lead for the first time today, 3-2.
15: Joe Castiglione with a call on WEI. That was the game winner, Anthony Siegler's sack fly in the 10th in Queens. Red Sox have won a season high 9 straight, all of them on the road, 3-2 over the Mets. Boston tied it with 2 of the 9. Orioles down the Royals, 8-2. Guardians have won 4 straight. They sweep the Marlins in Miami, 5-2 the final. White Sox blow out the A's, 9-1. A's have dropped 9 in a row.
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18: Once again, the NBA world waiting with bated breath for LeBron James to make up his mind and cast his lot with some NBA team.
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5: 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And this is Prime Time. 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
0: Don't you be turning that dial at the sound of LeBron James's name, because we have a real life update that organically just took place at the Summer League out in Las Vegas at the Thomas and Mack Center at UNLV. 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We got to hear this. I haven't even heard this yet. Excited to hear this courtesy of Prime Video.
2: And then you guys know there's a little free agency thing going on right now, so
16: you never know what
2: that, you know, that could be our real jump.
16: Yeah.
2: And you know what I'm talking about. So, you know, that's exciting too.
16: Listen, this is an you know, exciting time for us, right? Like we're in the mix for you know, the greatest player of all time.
22: That guy.
16: Like, you know, yeah. my personal opinion. So, it's exciting, right? Like, man, we're I think you're nervous, but you know, we understand how it is. You know, he's obviously has earned that right to take his time. Obviously, family plays a big part of it. But I know the state of Ohio, man. That there's something special there.
0: That does not sound like a man who maybe has LeBron James on his roster in 2026, Mark Zeno. That sounds like a man who knows he's coming. He's excited because, if there was just a possibility, I don't think Kenny Atkinson's using those words. Those are fighting words. I don't know. I think he let the cat out of the bag.
1: To play sleuth here, who is he talking to and who asked the question?
0: It was Amazon Prime Video, producer Nick Carty. Do you have off the top?
1: The only reason I ask, even if it is, here's the reason I ask. Because I think you and I know this from our time. If you have a previous relationship with the person you're interviewing, and you've talked outside, and it's not on the record, and you've been able to be personable with another, you let your guard down a little bit, there could have been some of that going on, you know, and we're not seeing body language, we're not seeing eyes, it could be nudging him, oh, yeah, you know, like, I mean, it could just be him playing it up for the soundbite and everything else, and I try not to jump to conclusions here. I understand why you're saying what you're saying, and I don't necessarily disagree. I don't know that it leads us any more to believe that LeBron has made his decision at this point in time, but it is interesting. I will note that.
0: Well, this is going to be one of the more wild parallels I think you've ever heard here on ESPN Radio, but I'm going to pair Kenny Atkinson's perhaps out-of-pocket comments live on the Summer League broadcast with the news of the day in the WNBA. No, not Benai Gelani Hamilton throwing a shoe at Marina Mabry. I'm sure we will get to that at some point here on Primetime on ESPN Radio. No, instead, it is the Los Angeles Sparks firing their general manager, or should I say, parting ways with Reagan Pebley. And when head coach Lynn Roberts was asked about that decision, she gave the coach speak answer, and she said, "I'm just focused on, you know, on the team, and we're focused on Atlanta. We're just focused on Atlanta. I'm focused on the players. I was notified this morning, and she's my friend, and it's unfortunate, but we're just focused on the players," and didn't give an inch. And now, granted, that is a firing. This is a potential hiring and signing, but you did not get a coach speak answer out of Kenny Atkinson. He sounded borderline giddy. And that is why he's got to know something, in my opinion. Because if he wants to play it coy, close to the vest, and to your point, Zeno, maybe context is key and who he was talking to, if he had that familial relationship. Additionally, the fact that he said, you know, we all got to wait and see. We still don't know. But we're very excited. You don't say you're excited unless you truly believe you have a greater than 50% chance of landing this player.
1: Yeah, I mean, look, you're not, your analysis is not wrong here. I not sitting here refuting it. We all know that Cleveland is a likely destination. So all of this fits, and there's a lot of dots that all connect and make it easy. It's still LeBron, and there's still a level of he may have led people to believe he's going one way when he goes another, or, you know, they're just going based off of some information they got from Rich Paul and are running with it, that they feel stronger about their position than others. I mean, it's a lot of different things here. if he lands in Cleveland, no one's going to be shocked to that point. But Kenny Atkinson did seem pumped up. I mean, I think he would be super pumped if he gets LeBron back because it would amp up his analytics, and that obviously is what wins basketball games.
0: This is primetime here on ESPN Radio, the ESPN app, and SiriusXM Channel 80. 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If you want to reach us, you can do so at 1-888-SAY-ESPN, 1-888-38-729-3776. I want to pivot on our LeBron topic to this, Mark Zeno. If Cleveland is not just the most likely destination for LeBron services in 2026, 2027, if it is indeed where he ends up landing once more, you tell me, where does he fit within this organization that was the Eastern Conference Final runner-up? Mm-hmm. Analytics be darned. James Harden, Donovan Mitchell, Evan Mobley, Jared Allen, Max Strus, Donovan Mitchell, of course, now armed with that four-year extension. Where does LeBron James fit into that lineup? He's obviously a starter, even if he is going to be willing to accept the league minimum, right?
1: I mean, LeBron James fits everywhere, so there is that. Let's lead off with that. I mean, you know, you'd have to figure that he'll be at a forward position theoretically to start, right? I mean, it would still be Harden and Donovan mm-hmm. in the backcourt. And
0: I would assume he just supplants Max Strus, and then you still have Mobley and Jared Allen out there.
1: Right. That's what it seems like. I mean, Max Strus coming off the bench as your sixth man. I mean, that's a viable spot for him to win sixth man of the year, obviously. Like, that's what it feels like right off the bat. For some reason, though, like, you read those names, and yes, that sounds like a really stacked roster. I still don't – I don't fear that as much as I would fear him in Philadelphia as a Knicks fan. I don't. Like, it just doesn't – you know,
0: And that's a roster that has a very clear void at the four spot that he immediately seamlessly slides right into.
1: Right. And I would also add, too, I don't think we've seen the best of EJ Edgecombe yet. I think that there's another level that he gets here. Here's what would bother me about Cleveland, or my question about Cleveland. You know, you're in a spot where you already have a guy on the court who plays no defense, and LeBron at 41 is limited defensively. And look, that was the big issue they had in Los Angeles. They couldn't stop anybody. Now, they had that stretch in late April mid-April into end of the regular season where their defense was really good and they won a whole bunch of games. And then, of course, you know, the injury to Luka happened and it was all for naught. But I don't know defensively if they match up well. Philadelphia plays defense everywhere.
0: Right.
1: They all do.
0: And as the New York Knicks have proven, maybe defense is in vogue again if you want to win an NBA title.
1: But but also, it's like LeBron doesn't have to expend as much energy on the defensive end in Philadelphia as he would in Cleveland. And that's something when you're talking about managing a 41-year-old's minutes and managing his body and managing him for a whole... See, I mean, LeBron's, you know, by all accounts, going to play 65-plus games. He always does. But it's just one of those things where it's like, you know, the game within the game of managing LeBron's energy level for when you need him, that's a big part of it. They don't have to rely on him to be the best defensive player on the floor like L.A. did.
0: Yeah.
1: You know, Philadelphia has all that. He would have to play a different level of defense in Cleveland, I think, to really get the most bang for your buck and get the biggest return on your investment to have him there. So that's why it doesn't scare me as much.
0: Yeah, the defense is also a question for me in Cleveland. The other question for me would be, second WNBA reference of the hour, we are seeing in New York right now, Chris DeMarco, the first-year head coach of the New York Liberty, unafraid to trot out a three-big lineup, three players, 6'7", or taller in the WNBA. So for comparison's sake, I think the argument of if you were to look at the Cleveland Cavaliers, if they were to sign LeBron James, and if you have Jared Allen and Evan Mobley and LeBron James, that's a pretty massive big three. And while there's been some highs with that lineup in New York, in Brooklyn so far in the W, I don't know if that's enough spacing. Plus, you couple that with James Harden, his movement on the floor, as he also is on the back nine of his career. I'm curious how that dynamic would work, although there's certainly been a critique, to your point, with the Philadelphia perfect match, that Joel Embiid, because he is on the back nine of his career, what would spacing look like? What would defense look like? Now, to your point, he is still playing defense. You cannot say the same about James Harden.
1: No, you can't. And that's a problem. I mean, ultimately, it's not the reason Cleveland lost to the Knicks, right? I mean, because, you know, analytically, they played great. But they were just overwhelmed and overmatched by a team that was unstoppable at that point in time. That's not, like, who the Knicks are. You know, that level that they played to isn't what they were for 82 games of regular season, so it was unique. So I don't really hold them to that standard that the reason that they lost was because they played bad defense. No, that's not it. But it is one of those things where, you know, clearly we're never going to know what their path is in the NBA postseason next year and who they're going to go up against. But if you're just trying to doing some forecasting and, you know, some sort of calculated, layout of the whole thing, that's what I would foresee the problem being in Cleveland.
0: Momentum is a stat that Mark Zeno can get behind. To the majors we go. The American League is having an all-time down year, but is it bad enough that the Yankees might actually win the pennant? That is next on ESPN Radio and the ESPN app.
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28: Line drive. Happy birthday, Wells. Rounding third is Dennis Chisholm. He'll score. It's a birthday RBI for Austin Wells. And the Yankees lead 2-1.
0: Well, well, well. We got two Yankee fans at the steering wheel of primetime here on ESPN Radio, the ESPN app, and Sirius XM Channel 80. I check my bias at the door, Mark Zeno. Same with my Caitlin Clark fandom. Same with my Iowa Hawkeye fandom. We always give those disclaimers right off the top, and so I'm going to do the same as we diagnose where the New York Yankees currently stand, as we do indeed at last hit the Major League Baseball All-Star break and the end of the first half of the regular season. The Bronx Bombers sitting at 54-42 on the year. They have a MLB best 7 players with 10-plus home runs this season. And hey, got a dub this afternoon. Didn't really help Mark Zeno's bottom line, but at the same time, are you seeing enough signs, sans one Aaron Judge, that offensively, what we have seen over the last week after that, 19-game streak of 3 runs or less, or 3 hits or less from the Bronx Bombers?
1: 4 runs or less, yeah. 19. They had a 5-game span where they didn't get more than 3 hits in a game, which was pathetic.
0: 19 straight, 4 runs or less. After that situation, after that streak, after that, what Tim Kurjan of ESPN has said was just their slump, and every team goes through one, and the Yankees have already gotten through it. Do you believe that what we have seen without Aaron Judge in the lineup is sustainable moving into the second half of the season?
1: I mean, if their pitching is healthy, if Max Fried comes back and you know, Schlittler stays healthy and Gerrit Cole gets back to a level that we're used to seeing from him, yeah, they have enough. Between Will Warren and the rest of the rotation, they'll be fine in that sense because they have enough good pitching against bad teams to be able to win more than they lose the rest of the way out. I mean, look, you know, they only have to win 45 games the rest of the way to get to 90 wins, and that's going to be more than enough 46 games. That's going to be enough to get them into the postseason with ease. So it's not a huge challenge. I think they have to go like 45-30 the rest of the way out. It's or 32, whatever it is. I have to do the math, but you get the point. It's not like it's an impossible number for them to hit the rest of the way out. So, sustainability is one thing, but when you talk about the Yankees, it's not about sustainability in the regular season. Win in October, everything is a waste of your time. And that's just sadly or unfortunately, depending on how you look at it, depending on who you ask, that's the measuring stick they're up against. And when you have the second highest payroll in all of Major League Baseball, you're supposed to win. You're supposed to win more playoff series. You're supposed to be in more World Series than what they've been in over the last 7-plus years of Aaron Boone's tenure. It's just not enough.
0: And when you have Aaron Judge on your team, you are also supposed to win in the postseason, even if he sometimes will drop a little goose egg come playoff time.
1: Well, that's the other part. He's been not the Aaron Judge of the regular season, the postseason. They're still waiting for that.
0: At the same time, you need him in order to go the distance in the postseason to get to the promised land. Here is our Jeff Passan with an update on the status of Aaron Judge and his return. Actually, we're going to check in with Jeff here in just a second. And so as we do wait to hear from Jeff, I'm going to play a little trivia game with you, Mark Zeno.
1: Oh, boy.
0: The Yankees are top 5 in 3 statistical categories as a team between at the dish and on the mound. Can you tell me what those 3 categories are? They are number 1 in 2 of them, and they are number 4 in the third.
1: Bullpen ERA, number 1.
0: Yep,
1: is that the one you're looking at?
0: Overall ERA, they are sitting at a 3.39.
1: Okay, for the entire staff, not just bullpen.
0: Yes, for the entire staff, not just the bullpen.
3: Stolen bases.
1: Oh, I was going to say.
0: Ring up producer Nick Cardi. They are 4th in the majors with 97 stolen bases.
1: I was going to say run differential. Does that count? Is that where the stat we're looking at?
0: I am not looking at run differential now. This one should be a given the nickname of the
1: home runs.
0: Team. Yes, exactly. Not to no surprise, to much to the chagrin of one Mark Zeno, because this is.
1: Are they also top 5 in strikeouts? Because that's the other question.
0: I do not believe they are. I'll have to look that one up.
3: I believe they're 6th in most strikeouts.
1: Oh, okay.
0: Well, I fact check producer Nick Cardi. Let's hear from Jeff Passan with an update on one Aaron Judge.
6: The Yankees' offense has fallen apart over the last few weeks as Aaron Judge has been out. And news came today that they're planning on reimaging his first right rib, which has been fractured and which has kept him out over the All-Star break. It's going to give the Yankees a much better sense of how long they're going to be without their captain. And more than that, what the trade deadline is going to look like for them. Because if Aaron Judge is out for a longer period of time, perhaps that's the area where they focus on. If not, if they know they're going to be getting him back sooner than later, then they could be looking for more pitching, perhaps bullpen help as they go down the stretch. Regardless, today was the first time in 20 games that the New York Yankees scored more than five runs. They went 5-15 over that stretch. So it's clear, whether it's from Aaron Judge or someone else, they need help on offense.
0: Fifth, by the way, in strikeouts.
1: Yes, fifth in Major League Baseball in the most strikeouts. The exact number, 859. For frame of reference, the Angels lead Major League Baseball at 909. So they're 50 strikeouts behind. And the Yankees also went back-to-back games with 17-plus strikeouts, the only team in Major League Baseball to do that. So, yeah, and it alludes to the point we talked about earlier. It's a home run or it's a strikeout, and that's probably the biggest part of the problem. But, you know, manifestly, the Yankees are a team that theoretically should be built for October. That's what they've kind of constructed themselves, or at least should be constructing themselves as, and they keep coming up short for a variety of different reasons. Over the years, it's been, you know, a bunch of different things. What happens more often than not, me, as you know this, their bats don't show up. They don't score. They score all these runs during the regular season. They hit all these home runs, and they show up in the playoffs, and guess what? It's nothing. It's bumpkins. It's zero. So even when you're getting good starts and you're getting good pitching, you've got to be able to put up three or four runs a game in the playoffs because the pitching is, you're not getting third and fourth and fifth starters of teams like you are in the regular season. You're getting everybody's one or two or three, you know, and so it makes things much more difficult. And listen, we all know the managing has been suspect in the postseason as well. There is absolutely no denying that. And that's the other part of the reason why, you know, a lot of Yankee fans, myself included, believe they won't win with him at the helm.
0: The Yankees, now the second team ever to sweep a three-game set after trailing in the eighth inning or later in every single game. The first team to do so all the way back in May of 1910 when the then Highlanders had three straight walk-off wins versus the Cleveland Naps. Did not know that that was a Major League Baseball team back in the day, Zeno. But the Yankees' offense has largely left us napping while we've watched this game from afar and watched the games over the last month plus. But to your point of how sustainable is what we saw this past weekend in our nation's capital, I do think that that clutch factor, because I was going to ask you, how do you somehow, some way ensure that with this group of guys, it will be different this year, that they will show up in the postseason? I don't know if you can guarantee that, but if you are seeing signs right now, and I'm sure that's what Aaron Boone is hanging on to, if you are seeing signs right now where this team is willing and able to rally in the eighth inning and later throughout the course of ball games and consistently week over week, game over game, maybe that is something that you can build upon and you can carry into the playoffs.
1: You'd like to think so. But the problem is that then at that point you're relying on a whole bunch of unproven commodities in the postseason to do things that you've never seen them do before. Not saying it can't happen. It happens every year, right? Every team that wins a World Series has one guy who gets hot in a given series or throughout the entire postseason that you just can't get out, and it's the spark plug you need for everything offensively that happens. But there are so many, the game within the game and the minutia of managing in the playoffs, there are so many decisions that made, not only from just constructing the lineup, but when do you leave your starter? How long do you lead him? Which bullpen guy do you go to? You know, what matchups, how the game unfolds in front of you? All that stuff has to be evaluated, and they have come up short in those areas repeatedly.
0: First-time All-Star Ben Rice with the go-ahead two-run triple in the eighth. He has an eight-game hit streak heading into the All-Star break, the longest of his career. He is one of four Yankees who will represent the American League at the All-Star game and, of course, the Home Run Derby, which Ben Rice will be a part of this week in Philadelphia. Those other three All-Stars, Aaron Judge, of course, sidelined because of an injury. Cam Schlittler will not pitch because, well, Zeno, I'll leave that one to you. And then Cody Bellinger as well, also into the All-Star game again. And of course, you can hear that All-Star game and the Home Run Derby right here on ESPN Radio.
1: We have gotten way too much into protection. Cam Schlittler throwing one inning is not going to change anything. It's just not.
0: The good news, we're not going to hang on that thought much longer. We're going to talk about what happens in Vegas stays in Vegas. Is that true? That's next on ESPN Radio.
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6: I'm John Ryder. Yannick Sinner wins the men's Wimbledon title, knock off Alexander Zverev in four sets. Sinner lost a first set tiebreaker and then won the next three sets, including a second set tiebreaker. Sinner on winning his second straight title at the All England Club.
7: You know, I tried to stay there mentally, trying to maximize my potential. It has been quite physical also at some point, so I'm really, really happy about today's performance, and holding this one more time, it means the world to me.
6: It's Yannick Sinner's fifth major title. Former tennis player Morty Fish wins the celebrity golf tournament in Lake Tahoe. Former NHL star Joe Pavelski finished second. Steph Curry takes third. And the PGA, Tom Kim wins the Scottish Open at 17 under. Phillies lefty Christopher Sanchez will start at his home ballpark for the National League in Tuesday night's All-Star game. Blue Jays righty Dylan Cease gets the nod for the AL. He's the first Toronto pitcher to start an All-Star game since Hall of Famer Roy Halladay in 2009. Final Sunday before the All-Star break, and the Diamondbacks complete a three-game sweep of the Dodgers in L.A., 5-3 the final. Padres top the Blue Jays 5-4. San Diego 2 in the eighth to take the lead. Manny Machado had three hits and an RBI. Giants knock off the Rockies 3-1. San Francisco using a two-run eighth. Yankees with a three-game sweep of the Nationals in D.C., 5-3 the final. Dan Reitz with a go-ahead two-run triple in the eighth. Mariners stop a five-game slide, hammering the Rays at the Trop 8-2. Randy Arozarena with a three-run homer against his former team. Pirates blow out the Brewers 14-5 to complete a three-game sweep. Pittsburgh a 10-run fourth.
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0: may have inadvertently thrown the biggest flamethrower of them all. 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Dre, I don't know if you've had a chance to listen yet. Did Kenny Atkinson just let the cat out of the bag? Is the king headed home to Cleveland?
1: So I did not hear, so I would like to hear the message that you are describing. But, I mean, you know, basketball-wise, it's made a lot of sense for him to go to Cleveland. I just didn't know if that was the story that he wanted to finish off his career with.
0: Can the boys in Bristol cue up that soundbite that we just heard from Summer League?
2: Yeah, we need to get Dre's actual reaction.
0: Yeah, we need to let the professor, Andre Snellings, actually hear from Prime Video. Okay, well, we'll read the quote instead, Dre. Although, I think that you have to go out and listen to this, because the giddy joy in how Kenny Atkinson says this to me, like, it screams LeBron's going to Cleveland. Quote, "You guys know there's a little free agency thing going on right now. That could be our real jump, and you know what I'm talking about. That's exciting, too."
1: I mean, it doesn't even sound like he's trying to hide it. So if he actually, you know, if LeBron actually does come here, then yeah, Kenny Atkinson has gave us a little spoiler alert, because especially if, as you described, there's hidden joy in his voice. Is it more joy in his voice than when he announced that the Cavaliers were actually leading the series over the

0: analytically? If so, then that's like a done deal.
1: Yeah, I defer to Mark Zeno, our resident stat expert, and especially the purveyor of Kenny Atkinson takes for that one. But no, look, Dre, I mean, I know you joined game night on Friday, and you said it then. I'm sure you maybe you don't feel that way after 48 plus hours in Las Vegas at Summer League, that Cleveland undoubtedly is the leader in the clubhouse. But who would be the second or third horse in this race at this point?
0: Yeah, I mean, when it comes to like obvious locations, Cleveland to me was ahead of you know, like the Miami Heat or the Philadelphia 76ers or the Golden State Warriors, since they couldn't make a deal to bring in other talent. So of the names we were hearing, the Cavs, I would agree, were the leaders in the clubhouse. As for a second team, as I was kind of saying on Friday, I feel like LeBron, to me, it seems like he's sitting back and waiting to see if any of the teams of interest to him are able to make another move. If the Warriors were able to make a move to bring in another star, since clearly it won't be Anthony Davis, because the Washington Wizards said no, no on that. But, like, you know, if another team could make a move, obviously the 76ers brought in Jaylen Brown, but there was just no tie. There was no connection for LeBron to to Philadelphia. And just kind of the fit of wondering what he would do on that team, the uncertainty around Joel Embiid, to me that didn't seem like a destination for him. But, you know, I heard a great voicemail that Luke Kornet left. Luke Kornet, the backup center for the Spurs, left to LeBron, trying to entice him to come to San Antonio. So, I mean, you never know. Until he formally makes his decision, LeBron could go in any direction.
2: What up, Trey?
0: What up, dog?
2: All right. So, is there a chance you think LeBron has somebody in mind that we're not talking about? I mean, or are we just really down to a two-horse race here?
0: I do. I think that LeBron gets a kick out of zigging when everyone else thinks he's going to zag. Because up in, you know, the first decision, right, when he went to Miami, up until the last minute when, you know, you started getting some whispers, from some of the insiders, I wasn't even hearing that Miami was an option. And all of a sudden, he's going to Miami with Dwayne Wade and Chris Bosh. And it was like, oh, wow. And similar when he went to the Lakers. Again, I thought at that time his best decision would have been to stay in Cleveland if he wanted to compete for more championships, or to go to your Knicks, because the Knicks hadn't won a title in a while. So I thought that he could go there and be beloved in a way that, you know, he wasn't always beloved at every location. But in each case, he zigged when I thought he would zag. So it makes sense for him to go to Cleveland here. There are a few names that we've heard out there, but, I mean, I would almost be willing to bet money that LeBron is seriously considering a destination that we haven't really been linking him to.
1: Switching gears here just a little bit with our Andre Snellings, ESPN NBA writer, who is live at the Las Vegas Summer League. All right, Dre, you can't say any of the top four picks in this past June's NBA draft. What player over the last 4 days of action has impressed you the most?
0: Okay, so we're staying away from the top four. We really probably should, for me, say a top five, because Darius Acuff, even though he was the seventh pick overall,
1: your guy.
0: Yeah, he's in that group of, I think that he's also got stardom written all over him. But if we're staying away from those guys, I'll go to my Michigan boys. Both Yaxel Lindenberg and Moritz Johnson have both, to me, come into the Summer League and played the way that I would want them to play. So the thing with the Summer League, it's not always about the stats, right? You know, this is an environment where players can generate a lot of points or a lot of, counting stats, and it not really translate to the NBA. And so that's why I like to come out here and watch them. And to me, looking at how the Michigan boys were moving around on the court, of course, Moritz Johnson is older than the average rookie, because, I mean, he'll be 24 by the time the season starts. But he played like that. So a lot of times, these days especially, you get second and third year players that played in the NBA, and then they come in and they play at the Summer League. And I always look for, is this guy too good for Summer League? And when I look at Moritz Johnson, even though he's coming in as a rookie, he looks like he's already mature enough to fit into that too good for summer league tag. And the same with his Michigan teammate Lindenberg. He's just come out, and it looks like the Dubs have found something. He looks like a player that could come out and be in their rotation, if not their starting lineup from day one.
2: Well, Trey, to that end, though, I mean, there's a big difference between guys who are going to get a lot of run and play a lot of minutes to guys who can do what Cade Cunningham did for Detroit, which is change the entire franchise and put them on their back and bring them back to relevance. Is there a guy that you would handicap that would have that sort of skill set?
0: Yeah, but again, you know, Mia asked without talking about that top four. If we can include the whole thing,
1: go for it, Trey. Go for it.
0: Yeah, it's like this draft class is different than because I've gone to most of the summer leagues for the last 20 years, and generally you'll have a draft class where there's either one guy who's head and shoulders of everybody else, above everybody else, like the Wimby draft a couple years ago, or you know even last year with Cooper Flagg, where you just you're here to see this guy, and you want to see can he be that franchise guy. And then there's other drafts where there's some depth, where you're like, okay, we've got several guys that I think might be able to make a rotation on their team. This is one of the few drafts I've been to where there are at least five players that look like they could be on that Cade Cunningham pathway. It's like five guys that, and that's those top four picks in Darius Acuff, that all of them look like they could be 20-point-per-game scorers in the NBA tomorrow. You know, like, I mean, tonight, in about 20 minutes, I'm going to watch A.J. DeBonsa go heads up with Acuff because, you know, their squads are playing. And then in the matchup after that, I get to see Darren Peterson, and he's going up against, I believe, Caleb Wilson. You know, but it's like getting to see each other. And then, of course, Cameron Boozer is the fifth. All of those guys, the five of them have, in their first summer league game in Vegas, the five of them averaged more than 25 a game. And again, it's not about the stats, but it's just about watching them and feeling like, you know what? The things that they're doing here look like they should translate to the next level.
1: Jazz and Bulls tomorrow night, Dre. It's the Jazz and Clippers this evening. So you'll get a look at the number five overall pick, Keaton Vogler out of Illinois.
0: There it is.
1: And on the subject of the LA Clippers, before we let you go, any updates on the ongoing investigation into Kawhi Leonard and the successful completed trade back to Toronto for the multi-time All-Star?
0: I mean, they're like basically you'll be getting the same news that I get. You know, unfortunately, I'm not Shams. Now I've seen Shams walking around, so you know, but he's the one that is plugged into the front offices to really get information. But for me, I'm watching just like you guys are. But again, I did shows, you know, especially with Zeno in the weeks leading up to it, and I was like, I don't even see how they would allow them to make a trade right now until this investigation's over. So one way or the other, you know, hopefully the investigation leads some results soon.
2: Trey, before you get out of here, has anybody ever thrown a shoe at you?
0: No one has ever thrown a shoe at me. Now, that could be a good thing or a bad thing, depending, you know, like if you cook something really good, or if you know, you really showed out in a performance. Sometimes, you know, somebody might throw a shoe at you and like, you go ahead, you know. But
2: we had a WNBA player throw her shoe at another player, so it just, you know.
0: Yeah, that one probably was not in appreciation.
1: No. Andre Snellings, we are going to let you go. 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Safe travels home. Appreciate you joining us, brother man.
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1: 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The WNBA is stuck in a bunker.
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5: Tonight, mostly clear, low 69. Sunny on Monday, a high of 87. Monday night, mostly clear, low 70. Sunny on Tuesday, a high of 88. Mostly clear on Tuesday night, low 70. Wednesday, sunny, a 20% chance of a shower or thunderstorm, high near 90. Mostly clear Wednesday night, low 72. Thursday, mostly sunny, a high around 91.
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1: This more is like shanking instead
0: shanking.
1: Of stroking.
0: Shanking. Excuse
1: they
0: me. Prime.
1: They did not look like good shots on video.
0: Kathy Engelbert and her golf game are not ready for prime time. 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He is the aforementioned Mark Zeno. I am Mia O'Brien. Before we get to the Kathy Engelbert of it all, because I think that that is really what is at the crux of the WNBA's continued missteps, two steps forward, one step back. We do have a bit of actual news in case you missed it. The Los Angeles Sparks announcing that they have agreed to part ways with their general manager, Reagan Pebley. And of course, Los Angeles still trying to find its footing despite a veteran roster led by a second year former college head coach in Lynn Roberts. A lot of speculation on the timeline, of course, Mark, that the tank for Juju Watkins has begun. We do not know if the USC star will be leaving college after this upcoming season because with the new 5-in-5 rule, she does have an extra season of eligibility coupled with the red shirt she took last year. That's neither here nor there. Although maybe it is kind of related to this because Juju Watkins is the next golden goose who will be stepping into the limelight of the WNBA in either 1 or 2 years' time. And how she is marketed and how she is brought into this league is certainly going to be a question mark. I am not just talking about whether or not, as the future number one overall pick, if she will incur the fouling. We're not going to talk about the fouling per se. What I instead want to discuss here tonight on primetime is this. When Caitlin Clark and Angel Reese came into the league in 2024, the notion of you have to be on Angel's side or Caitlin's side, pick a star, this is our version of Magic and Larry Bird, and you got to pick one, you can't appreciate both at the same time. That was a notion in the college ranks as people consumed women's college basketball from 2023 to 2024 after the 2023 title game. Kathy Engelbert did nothing to stop it. She saw the dollar signs of this rivalry and what it would mean for the WNBA and allowed for it to transition to the professional ranks. That in and of itself is a microcosm of the commissioner allowing for issues to fester and being reactive instead of proactive. Another microcosm, which I know you have a lot of thoughts on, sir, was, of course, her blowing off Dan Patrick for an interview at the aforementioned Lake Tahoe Pro-Am.
1: Yeah, it was just, it was small time. It was amateur. It was, you know, highly inappropriate. And it was a chance for her to publicly address all the misgivings and the perception about her league. If anything, that was the reason you should have done it. There's a lot of perceptions out there about what are going on. You as the commissioner get to tell the story and steer the ship in the direction that you want it to go, and you gave up an opportunity to do that. The biggest problem I see for Kathy Engelbert more than anything else is her inability to capitalize on what has landed in her lap.
0: Yes.
1: Again, we can have, and I said this repeatedly, Mia, I am not a WNBA head enough to know who's the best guard in the league and this, that, and the other. I know Caitlin Clark was voted 11th. She does not have to be the best player in the league. You don't have to like Caitlin Clark. You can think she's soft. You can think whatever you want. None of that has anything to do with the simple fact. It is indisputable, okay, that she is the driver of everything financially about the WNBA. Ticket sales, merchandise, jerseys, TV revenue, watt ratings, all that stuff. Nobody is doing it bigger and better than Caitlin Clark. Period. That's not disputable. It's not debatable. All those numbers back it up. And she is the 7th most marketable athlete in the world. The world. That includes all these soccer dudes we've been watching for the last month. So, like, her star power is undeniable. And this landed in WNBA's lap, and they've failed to capitalize on it. They have failed to take advantage of it, and what they've allowed is the spotlight to show that the league is unprepared for the moment, they don't know how to handle it, they're officiating, and it's not just with Caitlin Clark, it's been going on for years, is god-awful poor, and instead of putting the focus on the game and what is on the court, because that's the one thing I've learned in the last couple of years of watching WA, it's entertaining, it's good basketball. Okay, there is a faction of this level of violence in the WNBA that wouldn't be permitted in any other league anywhere, not even in the NBA, right? Those dudes who get flagrant twos would be ejected in a heartbeat. And that probably needs to be, that's something else she should have addressed. But They're just not taking this opportunity and maximizing off it. The Indiana Fever head coach, and I'm sorry, I forget her name.
0: Stephanie White.
1: She came out and addressed everything that was going on with Asia and Caitlin and everything else. And
0: Alyssa Thomas.
1: Asia Wilson. And went on this whole run. Our league is about inclusivity. It's about elevating. No, your league should be about business and money and making it financially strong and sound. You got to stop hanging on the backs of the NBA. And this is the chance you have to make yourself financially and fiscally free of the WNBA. And you're wasting the opportunity to do it. All those other things that I'm not saying they're not important, inclusivity and elevating women, that all comes after you have a foundation. You can't lead with that because no one's going to buy that. No one's going to watch that. No one's showing up to be part of that. No one's buying jerseys because of that. They're showing up because you have a product and a player that people want to see. You have a draw. You need to lean into it. They're not doing it.
0: And so what's interesting about that is that Kathy Engelbert was hired from Deloitte as a finance lady, for lack of a better term. She's the finance lady. She's the money lady. She knows business. We got to bring her in because this is a business. This is not just a sports league. But unfortunately, even in business, even on Wall Street, people matter too. Having conversations with people is how business gets done. It's not just about your spreadsheets and about your bottom line. And for the last 6 years, but especially over the last three, since Caitlin Clark entered the league, Kathy Engelbert has only seen the dollar signs and has not been able to juxtapose the people part of it, keeping the people happy so that the money continues to flow in. And that is where it's two steps forward, one step back, seemingly every other day.
1: Or one step forward and two steps back, either one, but they're not completely going forward. And the other point, too, is like, I said this, Mia, several times. The NBA saw Michael Jordan before he ever won a ring and said, we can capitalize on this. We're going to lean into this. We're going to make this guy the star of our league. Major League Baseball saw a home run derby and decided, cool, hey, who cares if they're steroids? We're going to lean into it. We're going to make it a thing. We're going to continue to make the home run derby, the home run chase and hitting home runs and scoring part of what makes our league popular. The NFL capitalized on quarterbacks and throwing touchdowns and making points being scored bigger and better for the league, and they lean into it, and the league exploded with viewership. This is the chance that they have to make the league explode with viewership and highlight everybody, and yet somehow Caitlin Clark is playing at 2 o'clock on a Tuesday. Make it make sense.
0: Well, it's playing at 9 o'clock Eastern tonight, which for our purposes is a good thing. But yes, the 2 o'clock game's on CNBC. It's a decision. It's a decision, to be fair.
1: We've moved beyond
0: Flow Sports and Baller TV, with all due respect to both those outlets. That's the good news.
1: And I get it that, you know, the TV contracts are different, but the one games you have that are on the bigger outlets, wherever they, all of them should have been Caitlin Clark, period. It shouldn't even have been a discussion or a debate. That should have been the number one, because we have seen repeatedly every game she's in, eyeballs are on.
0: And it's as simple as that. And I think that one thing that people have to understand, the inclusivity. You want all these women to receive some of the rub of Caitlin Clark. Ultimately, Caitlin is who can bring people and eyeballs to the league. And once they are here, perhaps they find another player who they enjoy watching. They get a chance to see a Paige Bueckers, an Aaliyah Boston, Caitlin Clark's running mate, Kelsey Mitchell as well. And that is how you bring people in, because she is the dangling carrot that brings all the eyeballs and brings all the mouths that want to be fed WNBA and women's basketball and what is hip and what is cool. And then the entire league benefits from there. Coming up next on Primetime, which coach needs to win a title ASAP? Stephanie White may have to be on this list. Zinno tells us next on Primetime.
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19: I'm Chad Ryder. Yannick Sinner wins his 5th Grand Slam and 2nd straight Wimbledon title. The top seed defeating 2nd-seeded Alexander Zverev in 4 sets. Longtime NBA coach Frank Vogel has agreed to be Golden State's associate head coach under Steve Kerr. Reports ESPN's Shams Charania. Phillies lefty Christopher Sanchez will start his home ballpark for the National League in Tuesday night's All-Star Game. Blue Jays righty Dylan Cease gets the start for the American League, first Toronto pitcher to start an All-Star Game since Hall of Famer Roy Halladay in 2009. Final Sunday in the majors before the All-Star break. The Red Sox make it a season high 9 straight, all on the road. They take the Mets 3-2 in 10 innings in Queens. Boston scoring 2 in the ninth. We had a walk-off in Texas.
20: Here's the pitch. And a ground ball back off Hader's glove. Up the middle. Base hit. Here comes Langford, and the ball game's over. The Rangers have walked off the Astros on a sharp ground ball single up the middle by Brandon Nimmo.
19: The call on 105.3, The Fan, as the Rangers defeat the Astros 6-5. Brandon Nimmo, you just heard the walk-off. He had 3 hits, 2 RBIs. That walk-off coming off closer Josh Hader. Twins double up the Angels 4-2. Taj Bradley goes to 9-3 with a win, 7 solid. Phillies blank the Tigers in Detroit 5-0. All-Star snub Zach Wheeler, the winner, 10-1. He goes 6 scoreless with 10 strikeouts. The White Sox hand the A's their 9th straight loss. Chicago takes it 9-1. Rookie Braden Montgomery with a 3-run homer and an RBI single. Guardians a sweep of the Marlins in Miami 5-2 the final.
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15: It's another busy weekend around the world of sports. 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

0: their rookies, that is. Their veterans will report in 17 days. Mark Zeno in the ATL. When do those Atlanta Falcons report to NFL training camp?
1: What is today, the 12th? They don't get here until...
0: First-year head coach, so I believe it might even be a little bit earlier than the 25th and 28th.
1: Right. I think they get here the 23rd, 22nd, 23rd, which is a week from Wednesday.
0: And so NFL training camps kicking off less than 2 weeks away around the country. Our NFL Rank'em series rolling on and, of course, getting you prepared for the start of the 2026 National Football League season. We've got the Rank'em tonight, though, with a twist. Mark Zeno is going to tell you the five coaches who need to win ASAP or else, but it is not exclusive to just the NFL. All sports. Who are those five coaches, you ask, who need to win or their seat is as hot as the Florida sun? Let's begin with this.
2: Number five.
1: All right, again, so we are here looking at all sports. And again, just to win a title is more of kind of what I was looking at. And I don't know how hot seats will get, but these are coaches who are definitively starved for a title in one reason or another. Number five. You know, it pains me to say this, but it's Aaron Boone.
0: I mean, only number five?
1: Yeah, only number five, because I can't not put him on the list because it's been 7 years and he has the greatest baseball player of our generation.